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0: 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Quick update, Dodgers lead the Braves 3-1 in the top of the sixth, one out in game three. That series tied at one apiece. We'll continue to keep you posted on the baseball throughout the show. But we go to the guest line to talk some football. More importantly, Hooday, let's talk some Cincinnati Bengals here because they've had an up and down start to their season. Started off 2-0, but then a couple of one possession losses each of the last 2 weeks with Joe Burrow turnovers being the backbreakers. So with that being said, let's go to our guest line and bring in James Rapine, who is the host of First Word with James Rapine, Cincinnati's morning sports show on YouTube and RESN. Also, he's a publisher for BengalsTalk.com and the host of the Enter the Jungle show. And he joins us now to talk Bengals. James, it's Pat and Brad. What's going on, man? How you doing?
1: Not much. I appreciate you guys having me. Brad, it's good to see you in a different light here from the home setup.
2: Yeah, I mean, it's slightly different light. It's actually the exact
1: my home setup. No, my home setup, to be clear.
2: Oh, yes. I was going to say, I'm in the same studio, but your home setup is awesome. I love all the knickknacks you got behind you, my man.
1: Yeah, that's right. You got to keep it. And the thing is next time you see it, it's going to look a little different. I try to switch it up. You never know.
2: Oh, I like it.
0: You got to keep the people on their toes. You got to keep them on their toes.
1: Well, that's right. I have to.
0: Yeah, James, there was a debate on some shows on Monday about who the better QB is, Trevor Lawrence or Joe Burrow. Yeah. I personally don't think it's a debate, and I guess I'll reveal my bias. I picked the Bengals to win the Super Bowl this year, so I would take Joe Burrow 100 times out of 100. But, hey, two picks, including one at the end of the game from Burrow, cost Cincy the win. Do you feel like Trevor Lawrence versus Burrow is up for debate right now with how much Trevor Lawrence has kind of completely accelerated his career here?
1: No, I don't. And I get it. Like, the Jags have an awesome team. And I think that that's where the Bengals are hoping to get to by December is feel this good about their team, the way people are talking about the Jags right now, which is, if not the best team in the AFC, one of the best teams in the AFC, and rightfully so. And by the way, Trevor was awesome the other day. 18 of 23. Did exactly what was asked of him, found Brian Thomas in the back of the end zone, a .122 quarterback rating. Like, he was really, really good. There's no doubt about it. But the Jags won because of everything else. And it what a blessing it is. And it's been a long time, guys, since I've gone into a game saying, man, if Joe Burrow just doesn't turn it over, if he doesn't put on the cape, then they'll be all right. And they'll be able to win this game. And I think part of that on Sunday had to do with the injuries. In Ja'Marr Chase going down, they had to scrap the game plan in a big way, and they just couldn't run the ball at all. And so Joe Burrow threw it 54 times. You're right, he made a mistake. The other interception, the one interception's inexcusable. Can't happen. They're 10 yards away from taking their first lead of the game. Can't happen. Huge mistake by Joe Burrow. The other one he was hit on, I don't necessarily blame him. It's one of those things, a long developing play, it happens. But when you throw it 54 times, You're bound to have a turnover here or there. And so, no, I would take Joe over Trevor simply because the Bengals ask a ton out of Joe that really no quarterback is asked of week in and week out. And so I default to Joe by nature for sure.
0: And do you think it's fair to say Joe Burrow isn't a top five QB anymore? Now, that's mostly because of the lack of durability he's had, right, entering this season, having a significant injury in three of the six seasons he's played in the NFL thus far. So is that, would you say he's maybe not a top five quarterback anymore? And right now, after four games, he is middle of the pack in passer rating, ninth in quarterback rating. I still think he's a top five quarterback. Do you still think he's as dangerous as anybody on any given Sunday? Like, if Joe Burrow's playing, the Bengals have a chance to beat anybody?
1: I do. And not only do I feel that way, I think other NFL teams, coaches, like if you gave Liam Cohen truth serum right now, and he might just tell you anyway, because he was pretty upfront going into that game about how he felt about Joe Burrow, but you could go probably head coach to head coach and they would say that, or front office exec to front office exec. I asked Patrick Mahomes maybe what it's like to go up against Joe Burrow. Like, yeah, I think it's still that way. Now, have the Bengals had the roster around him where it was realistic? No. The past couple of years, that hasn't been the case. We'll see what this team is. I think they're trying to find themselves in a lot of ways. But top five, like, I haven't seen this. What top five is ahead of Joe right now? Because I would almost guarantee whatever that five is, one of those teams would trade that quarterback that is mentioned for Joe Burrow. But I think that that top five would be interesting, whatever top five it is that doesn't include Joe.
2: Yeah, there's no doubt about it. Certainly an argument there. Let's talk this matchup upcoming this week. And obviously, we got a big name whose availability is in doubt. That being Ja'Marr Chase. Yep. He is in concussion protocol ahead of the week. This week's matchup against winless Miami there on South Beach. What's the latest on Chase's status? We know T. Higgins is a default WR1 if Chase were sidelined, but who else could rise to the occasion here in week five? Maybe Mike Gesicki or James, former CFL standout, a guy that played for the Saskatchewan Roughriders, had a nice game last week, being Dante Meyer. So tell me the latest on Chase and who could ultimately fill the void if he is indeed out of action this week.
1: Yeah, if you have Ja'Marr Chase right now, you certainly can't bank on him playing this week. The concussion protocol is so... it's just tough to predict, and maybe he flies through it and is out there Friday going through walkthrough and has his helmet on and looks like it's normal and it's been business as usual. But it is, to me, unlikely that that's the case. And I think the Bengals are going to go into not only game plan today, because the coaches put together the game plan today, probably still are, given how important this game is. You can't drop three straight, especially this one to the Dolphins, regardless of who's out there. But I think they put together the game plan without number one, without Ja'Marr Chase. And they're going to, hey, if we get him back, fine. We already know what it's like with Ja'Marr. We'll put all these plays in and we'll put all these designed plays to feature number one in there. But I get the vibe it's the other way because it's so unpredictable for the coaching staff as well, for the entire team, including Joe Burrow. I think they're going into Wednesday's first practice here as they prepare for the Dolphins, not expecting to have Ja'Marr Chase. So what does that mean? Well, you're right. It means Mike Gesicki. It means a guy in Dante Meyers who has the trust. And that's where I'll start, because we know about Mike Gesicki and he's been here for a few years. Dante Meyers came out of nowhere. And the fact that he had seven catches for 82 yards and mid-game, when they lose Ja'Marr, they start putting him in that Ja'Marr spot, pretty darn telling. In training camp, Ja'Marr Chase tweaked his knee and it sent shockwaves, not just throughout the fan base, but through the fantasy football community. He missed a couple of practices, but overall it was bullet dodged. Well, Dante Meyers was getting first team reps then. So he's come out of nowhere, not someone that was on my radar really entering the offseason program, to not just make the roster, but earn Joe Burrow's trust. So I love him this week, especially if Ja'Marr is out. I think he's going to be peppered with targets. And then Mike Gesicki, business as usual for sure. He's got the trust of Joe Burrow. They're going to lean on him. And if they're down T and Ja'Marr, my oh my, both of those guys should see plenty of targets. Because one thing we do know, this team is going to throw the ball. Don't be shocked if Joe Burrow throws it 30-plus times in South Beach.
2: Dante Meyers, by the way, only 1% rostered right now in Yahoo Fantasy Football League. So, yeah. Go grab him. No doubt about it. Waivers are going to process tonight. I've already got a few bids in on him. And fingers at those cross, James. I'm hoping those come through when I wake up after everything processes. James, the Bengals have repeatedly ran into brick walls on the ground this season. So far through four games, Cincy is only number 25 in EPA per rush, averaging a mediocre 3.58 yards per carry. What explains the lack of rush success with my guy getting down with some Chase Brown on a roster? Is it the same old underperforming offensive line story? What's your confidence level the Bengals can elevate and finish top half in EPA per rush offense rest of the season?
1: I do think they will, because they have. And it's probably the most frustrating thing ever covering this team, is because they've shown they can run the ball, but it almost happens every single year. It happened in Zach Taylor's first season with Joe Mixon and Andy Dalton and Ryan Finley at quarterback. They ripped up the run game halfway through the season, And Joe Mixon went on to run for 1,000-plus yards in 2019. And they've ran the ball well out of the gun. Even the other day, Chase Brown averaged 1.1 yards per carry. He had two runs from shotgun, and he averaged 3.5 yards per carry, which I get is not great. But going up against the Jags, knowing the Bengals are poor running-wise, yeah, I mean, their running backs accounted for just 17 yards rushing. They abandoned it by the end of the game. It's part of why I defended Joe Burrow at the start of this and have this week is if you have a running game that can't get 3 yards regularly, well, my goodness, is that just, it's awful. It puts the quarterback in a bad position, puts the offense in a bad position. And so one point of emphasis this week, and it's kind of a bummer, Brad, that Chase Brown caught so many passes. I mean, he had 11 targets, 11 catches. It's a bummer from this standpoint. It's great for fantasy owners, right? In PPR leagues especially, but it's a bummer because he's not a buy low. You can't buy low on him right now because he would certainly be in my buy low category because I do think they'll figure it out. And last year he averaged 4+ yards per carry. It's the same offensive line. It's the same coaching staff. It's obviously the same quarterback for most of this. And he's good out of the shotgun. I think they experimented with some of this under center stuff. If I'm them, go with what you know. You need to win games now. This isn't July. The experimentation season, it's over. It's not mid-August. We're entering mid-October. So I would expect them to lean in on what they know run game-wise, and I would expect Chase Brown to start to have some big games on the ground.
3: Oh, hopefully so.
0: We're talking to James Rapine here on BetMGM tonight, Westwood One Sports. He's Brad Evans. I'm Pat Boyle. And James is host of First Word with James Rapine, Cincinnati's morning sports show on YouTube and RESN, also publisher for BengalsTalk.com, and he's also host of Enter the Jungle Show. James, is it RESN or is it Resson? I'm not a Midwesterner. I'm not in Cincinnati. What do you guys
1: RESN is perfect. No, you're good. Yeah. RESN is perfect.
0: I know the folks in New England and Boston, they've got Nessin, and if you said NESN, you'd probably sound like an idiot. So I didn't know if it was Resson. Or R-E-S-N. Resson kind of sounds like resin. Maybe starts, sound like you're talking about some weed. Either way, we're talking all things Bengals here, ahead of a big game coming up for Cincinnati. Feels like it's a must win game against Miami. Could we see an old friend from Miami maybe be part of the Cincinnati Bengals here? What are the chances the Bengals bring in Tyreek Hill? You know, Andre Yoshivas is on IR. Fourth round rookie receiver Colby Young may or may not return from a knee injury this weekend. We mentioned Jamar Chase, concussion protocol, T. Higgins with the groin injury. Would the Bengals, in your opinion, take a flyer on Tyreek Hill? And should the Bengals take a flyer on Tyreek Hill?
1: Let's start with the should. I would be interested and I'd be making calls. They do have a good relationship with Drew Rosenhaus, his agent. He represented Chad Johnson way back in the day, represents multiple Bengals now. Represented Mike Hilton a few years ago, and they got a contract done with him in free agency. So they've worked together before. I would be interested just because of the skill set and how it complements Jamar and T. He's not going to help this week necessarily, but when you get into November and you're getting into December and you're playing meaningful football, which I expect this team to do, if you can't tell, I expect this offense to figure it out and kind of carry this team a bit. And maybe the defense comes back down to earth a little bit as well. But guess what? If you're going to throw the ball all over the field and you have Jamar and T, no one's going to complain if you also have Tyreek as well. And so from a football standpoint, I love it. I don't think it's something the Bengals would necessarily consider because they're going to say old, injured, distraction, not worth it. Is he really better than Dante Myers at this stage? And I know that sounds ridiculous, and it may still be ridiculous, but Dante Myers is basically free, and you know he's going to be exactly where you need him to be. And I guarantee you they believe in him. They obviously believe in Andre Yoshivas. But the guy who loves wide receiver play in me is like, man, I would love to see Tyreek Hill running deep with a Jamar Chase on one side, T. Higgins on the other, because I don't know how you would be able to cover all of those guys. So I think they should have the discussion.

0: side to side element is going to be big for Tyreek.
1: Yeah, it could definitely blow off the top of any defense. Assuming that he recovered smoothly from that gruesome leg injury he had last season. James, expand on the rest of the AFC North. The Browns, shockingly, are tied with Baltimore right now at 3-1. What's your assessment of Cleveland overall? Are you buying or selling the Browns' hot start? Do you believe the Browns shed their basement-dwelling ways and actually find a way into the playoff conversation 10 weeks from now? Or do they revert? So give me your take on Cleveland.
0: I think they'll revert a bit, but I'm buying Todd Monken. I like his style. It's easy to believe in him and just how he's kind of grabbed the Browns job and taken it and tried to run with it as much as possible. I mean, he's getting a lot out of Deshaun Watson right now. Kevin Stefanski certainly couldn't do with Deshaun Watson pre-Achilles what is happening right now. And so, yeah, the fact that Deshaun Watson's playing this way, I do buy that he can continue to do that. I just think defenses are going to adjust. And I love their young weapons. Concepcion and Boston are a lot of fun. They haven't had wide receivers like that in quite some time in Cleveland. And obviously you have Judkins and Fan and two guys that I think everybody believes in from a talent standpoint. So they have weapons. There's reason to believe. I think that they're still lacking in the quarterback department at some point. It's going to come back down to earth and Deshaun Watson's going to be who he's been. It's not 6 years ago. And that's it. Maybe I'm wrong on that.
1: True.
0: I'm okay to be late to the Deshaun Watson is back party 6 years later. But no, there's a lot that I do believe in Cleveland, and Todd Monken is a part of it. And that's great to see if you're a Browns fan for sure. And maybe I'm wrong. Maybe Deshaun Watson is good.
2: 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Make sure you give him a follow on Twitter at James Rapine, R-A-P-I-E-N. Talking all things Cincinnati Bengals here. James, the Bengals defense, they have been much better than the last 2 years. They're top three in sacks, top 10 in takeaways. The pass rush has been destructive, but the secondary still suspect. They rank in the bottom 10 in EPA per play against the pass. Is this now a defense, though, that through four games you feel like you can trust to help make this a playoff team? Or do you think we'll be in mid-November saying, well, Joe Burrow's got to be Superman in the final six games for this team to make the postseason?
0: I think the answer is somewhere in the middle. I don't trust this defense. There's still major tackling issues. They have 41 missed tackles. It's the second most in the NFL behind the Broncos. And the Broncos have 48. 24 of those came in week one. And so kind of an outlier Kenneth Walker breakout performance in week one. And not for Kenneth Walker, but from a Broncos missed tackle standpoint is what I'll chalk that up to. No, I think that this team still defensively, they are a lot better. But when you're in the basement, a lot better isn't good enough. And that's what I'm wondering right now. And that's a big question I have. I have no real questions about this offense and them finding their way, because I've seen them do it year after year. They find their way. They start slow and they're good enough to get where they want to go. Now, is this defense better? It is. I still have questions about the linebackers, big questions about the safeties behind Brian Cook. Jordan Battle the other day missed, like just completely whiffed 3rd and 18. And you have a chance to get off the field and just whiff tackle after whiff tackle from Jordan Battle, multiple. Chris Rodriguez on his touchdown, multiple missed tackles. And so it can't happen. They struggle against tight ends. That's the thing that's well documented. Brenton Strange led the Jags in receiving with 95 yards. That 3rd and 18 was on Strange, but Strange didn't do anything spectacular. He just ran forward and Jordan Battle kind of did a hula hoop type tackle and left his feet and didn't hold him up and lost that battle. And so, pun intended, I guess. I to me, that's the big question here. The major upgrade and the thing I do buy about this Bengals defense is the defensive front with Dexter Lawrence. And obviously that was the trade that got everybody's attention when it came to this defense. He's been awesome. This defensive front has been really darn good overall. And they three of their games, they've had four sacks. They could never have done that last year. So they are disruptive up front. That translates. That'll travel. That should help them. And so will this defense be good enough? There's a realistic possibility. I could see the path to that where they could do their part en route to the Bengals making the playoffs.

0: But there are still some major questions with this unit for sure.
1: One more for you. And again, I have picked the Cincinnati Bengals to win the Super Bowl this year, James. So you couldn't be more in on the Bengals this year than me. If I'm dead wrong, if the Bengals don't make the playoffs, do you think Zach Taylor is as good as gone?
0: It's funny. I was planning tomorrow's show. You mentioned first word a few times, and the lead is the pressure on Zach Taylor. You don't trade the 10th pick for Dexter Lawrence and give him a contract extension. Pay Brian Cook $45 million over 3 years. Pay Boye Mafe 3 years, $60 million. You already had brought in a new defensive coordinator and multiple pieces around that DC that Zach Taylor handpicked. You don't do all of those things if you don't expect to make the playoffs and contend. And so, yeah, expectations are high. I think pressure is on. And that's what makes this really interesting now. Like going into a Miami game where all the pressure's on the Bengals. There's no, potentially no, I don't want to. But T. Higgins, we know his history with soft tissue injuries. We'll see if he can play. Ja'Marr Chase very much up in the air. And you have to win this game. I know it's the Miami Dolphins, but there is some pressure there just to get it done. Otherwise, they go into the bye 2-3, lost three straight. And I'm not saying the Bengals would fire Zach Taylor during the bye, but man, oh man, would the pressure mount on this team having lost to arguably the worst team in the NFL. So there's a lot of pressure going into this week and pressure on this coaching staff in general to get this team back to the playoffs, no doubt.
1: James, great stuff, man. We appreciate your time. Make sure you check out the First Word with James Rapine on YouTube and RESN. 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So he's a very busy man. We appreciate him stopping by to talk all things Cincinnati Bengals. James, we'll talk to you soon, brother. Thanks.
0: Thanks, fellas. Appreciate you.
2: See you Thursday, James.
0: See you soon.
1: There you go. James Rapine. All right, we got to take a quick break. 310-840-4910. Dodgers still in front of the Braves. 3-1, bottom seven. Yamamoto still on the mound. We'll get you caught up on that game when we come back. And it is Tuesday night. Brad's favorite night of the week. Fantasy finds coming up next. Who you should be adding for your fantasy football squad. He's Brad Evans. I'm Pat Boyle. This is BetMGM tonight on Westwood One Sports.
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4: The Falcons beat the Saints. Once thought for dead, Kevin Stefanski's Dirty Birds have won two in a row. Can the ATL keep it going with the Ravens up next? Westwood One Sports.
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25: Drake isn't yelling hot takes. 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

0: 310-840-4910. 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Yoshi Yamamoto. All this guy does is pitch seven innings and give up one run or fewer. It feels like every time he's on the mound. Dodgers lead the Braves 3-1 in the top of the eighth. Game three, NLDS. Winner takes a 2-1 series lead. Yamamoto saw him shaking hands in the dugout, so his day is almost certainly done. Seven innings, four hits, one run, one walk, 10 strikeouts. He got himself into a bases loaded jam in the fifth, wiggled out of it, and he's been dominant since. Chris Sale, five innings, seven hits, three runs. He made two mistakes, a two-run shot to Kike Hernandez and a solo shot to Freddie Freeman, both in the fourth inning. That's been it. 3-1, Dodgers lead, game three. Hour from now, the Padres will try to keep their season alive and avoid the sweep at the hands of the Brewers. So we'll preview that game before they get it rocking. And 90 degrees tonight in San Diego. Dustin May, Big Red, wow, going up against Nick Pivetta. It's a hot one tonight in San Diego. Brad, our 843 number texted back. That was our, must be our Panthers homer, who, yeah, I was, you know, I was going nuts about because I just thought they cherry picked two cherry pick stats you could cherry pick. And so they respond back after I defended Michael Penix and the Falcons. They text back, guess what? He wasn't on the field. Guess what? 592. That's the amount of games Penix has played each season. Let's talk about cherry picking. 1-5 career versus the NFC South, including 0-3 against the Panthers. Cherry pick that. Yeah, I mean, yeah, he is 0-3 against the Panthers, if I'm not mistaken. And, let me double check that. Let me just double check, because I know the one game was when Bryce Young threw for 450 yards last year, and that was a dominant performance by Bryce Young. And that game was in week three. Yeah, they lost 30-0 in that game. Penix was terrible. Bryce Young actually didn't do anything in that game. He threw for 121 yards. I think the Falcons just made, they had like four turnovers, but then they played each other again. Yep. Yeah, they played each other again. That was the game that Penix tore his ACL. They lost, the Falcons lost in overtime. And Bryce Young threw for 448 yards and three touchdowns. And Penix at the time was 13 for 16 for 175 yards and then tore his ACL. So technically he's only 0-2 against the Panthers. But, yeah, look, that is a decent clapback. But again, 5-9-2, the games that Penix has played so far. Well, let's not forget, they went with Kirk Cousins in Penix's rookie year, and if they had gone to Penix sooner, maybe they would have won the division, but they held on to Kirk Cousins as long as they could. He's playing injured. He was terrible. They go to Penix. They still nearly make the playoffs. Yeah, and then last year, he tears his ACL. So, I mean, yeah, 5-9-2. He took over in his rookie year, tore his ACL last year, didn't start this season, but at this very moment, Brad, I know Bryce Young has looked great. And again, I was a big defender of Bryce Young last year, and I'm a big proponent of Bryce Young. But if you ask me to
1: pick, me too,
0: which quarterback I'd rather have right now, and you could even, you know, you could put either of the Panthers roster, you could put either quarterback on the Falcons roster, I'm taking the Penix Scott over Bryce Young right now.
1: And I'm probably going Bryce Young, but it's like a nose to nose kind of race, neck and neck. It really is. You know, it's, 6-1, a half dozen another. I mean, you can make all kinds of arguments, for and against, either one of these guys, but Bryce Young, man, he's just ascending. You know, he runs a little bit more than Michael Penix, doesn't run a whole lot. He's far, like, you know, way not like a Drake May or Josh Allen type or Lamar Jackson. But man, the accuracy. Bryce Young cannot be overlooked again. This you know, week alone in that Sunday night game against Detroit, I know that secondary stinks, but he started the game 11 for 11, and he didn't have Jalen Coker on the field. And Tedaro McMillan was catching everything inside because those throws were on the money. Bryce Young is having a whale of a breakthrough season, finally starting to deliver on the number one overall pick hype. So congrats to him. Again, slight edge over Michael Penix if you had to give me a choice.
0: 310-840-4910, and producer Brandon Combs says in the show chat, you really do have a QB evaluation problem. No, I don't. I told you guys Penix is going to be awesome. He's been awesome through two games. I told you guys Jordan Love was going to win the MVP. Maybe that might not happen, but I said he was going to win the MVP last year. And going into week 16 or week 15 against the Bears, he was third in the MVP odds. Now, he might not have won it, but he was having an awesome season. He was carrying the Packers, and I still think he's going to carry the Packers. I don't have a quarterback evaluation problem. The NFL teams need to hire me to evaluate their talent, evaluate their quarterbacks, because I think I would crush it, Brad.
1: Yeah.
0: Thank you.
1: Pay
0: him. All right.
1: Let's give you $1 million a year. Let's go.
0: Let's get to fantasy finds here. Tuesday night, week 5 waiver wire. Which players do all fantasy football players need to be looking out for? These are all players under 50% rostered in Yahoo leagues. Brad, start us off. He might be the only running back left on the roster for the Philadelphia Eagles. Will Shipley.
1: Yeah, Will Shipley, only 2% rostered right now in Yahoo leagues. I would spend anywhere between $17 to $22 in fab cash if you need a running back on hand. And, you know, a guy that's not going to probably rack a ton of starts, but we don't really know how long Saquon Barkley is going to be out with that hamstring strain. And we know that Tank Bigsby is on injured reserve. So Shipley is the next man up. And ain't the greatest situation, though he does have the number one easiest remaining fantasy football strength to schedule, 2.40 yak per 10th planned, 13.3% missed tackle rate, also equally vanilla. He is, an adept pass receiver out of the backfield. 6 targets, 4 grabs for 24 yards so far this season, running around on 62.8% of his snaps with an 83.3% on target rate off the hand of Jalen Hurts. So Will Shipley, he won't lead you to the promised land, but the bye week's kicking in. He'll get it done in a pinch. So $17 to $22 on Fly Eagles Fly, or Fail Eagles Fail, really.
0: Yeah, well, hopefully Will Shipley, if you pick him up, he doesn't fail. Hopefully he can do something, because he should get a ton of touches. We were going through their running backs on the practice squad. It was Damian Pierce, Carson Steele, and Jaden Blue, if I'm not mistaken. So,
1: yep, correct.
0: Yeah, not slim pickings. All right, let's move on here. Massive night last night. I have him on my roster. I didn't start him, but I might need to start considering it here, and you definitely need to start considering picking him up. Not Bijan, Brian Robinson for the Atlanta Falcons. Right, Brad?
1: Yeah, the other Robinson, who I wrote and said he was a guy you should consider starting this week in my Shocker special column on The Athletic. So I actually got one thing right. 31% rostered. I think he's worth $13 to $18 in fab cash. Bijan is going to be the main man, but Brian Robinson is still going to get anywhere between 30 to 35% of the opportunity share. It's right around 10 to 12 touches per game. And he has been the picture of efficiency. He's numero uno, Pat, in EPA per rush among all qualifying running backs, 3.66. Yak per attempt, 22.7 missed tackle rate with those 4 touchdowns for even coming last night. He is going to be flexy sexy rest of season in a run-centric attack behind what I feel is a bare minimum top 12 offensive line.
0: Okay, very good. And again, I already have him, so I feel great about that. I'm ahead of the curve. All right, how about the Bengals? We were talking with James Rapine, and it looks unlikely that Ja'Marr Chase will play. He's in concussion protocol, but given the nature of it, we usually don't see guys play the week after. T. Higgins dealing with a groin injury. Their rookie fourth rounder, Colby Young, is trying to come back from a knee injury. So with that all being said, who is left in this Bengals receiver room? You've got a name, Brad.
1: Dante Myers, again, the former Saskatchewan Rough Rider, and I say, giddy up! Only 1% roster right now in Yahoo leagues, worth anywhere between 6 to 11. I go as high as maybe 14 or 15 if you're desperate for a wide receiver in fab cash. 7th easiest remaining streak to schedule for fantasy wide receiver. Yeah, he's only number 63 in EPA per target, but tons of targets last week, tons of catches as well, over 80 yards. He's number 18 in yak per reception with an 87.5% on target rate, because Joe Burrow delivers the ball cleanly and crisply to his targets. An opportunity knocks Dante Myers, extend the go-go gadget arm. Go grab him, plug him in this week. He'll be a WR3 in 12-team leagues.
0: Let me ask you this, because this is a name that I am interested in as well. Mitchell Tinsley, guy that was on the practice squad, yep. Played a bunch of games last year, had a couple of touchdowns, then they waived him. And then they brought him back off somebody else's practice squad. So what about Mitchell Tinsley? You think maybe he could be set up for a big game coming up this weekend if both Chase and Higgins don't play?
1: If Higgins and Chase are both out, he's a guy that could definitely fill in one of those gaps in and see a decent target share. I wouldn't go bananas. I'd much rather have Myers over him. I'd much rather have Mike Gesicki. If you're looking to plug and play one of those guys in a flex position, potentially in like a 14-team or deeper league, I play in a couple of those formats. Yeah, he's worth a couple of bucks.
0: And three catches for 49 yards on Sunday. All right, let's move on here. A receiver that, again, stunned going into the season. He was still on the team. And what do you know? Making big plays now, especially with the injury to DJ Moore, which is up in the air. How about Keon Coleman? Six catches, 116 yards, and a touchdown against New England. Is he worth picking up, Brad?
1: Finally starting to deliver on the hype. This is the guy that we saw at Florida State making some acrobatic catches, and he had a couple of those last weekend with that outstanding effort, as you mentioned. He's number two on the season in EPA per target among all qualifying wide receivers. The target share needs to increase at 14.3%, but DJ Moore is banged up. Really good yards per route run at 2.36, and he's number nine in on-target rate. Get Keon Coleman. I think he's worth 5 to 10. He want to go 12 to 15. I'd support it.
0: All right, how about this? This is a unique one. Not even on a team right now, but if you follow the NFL news and you follow Adam Schefter and Ian Rappaport, he might be on a team in a couple of days here. The Cheetah? Is it worth picking up Tyreek Hill right now, Brad?
1: I mean, only $3 to $7. I wouldn't go cray cray to try to acquire his services. We don't know what he's got left. Of course, he's got all the off the field issues, and more of those are starting to crop up and making the rounds on social media this evening, as a matter of fact. But we don't know physically if he's a guy that can still separate supremely like he did pre devastating leg injury last year. I think he's going to wind up at Kansas City. I think he's going to be a deep ball threat still. He's going to fill that Tyquan Thornton role. But again, how much gas does he have left in the tank? People are going to spend gobs of fab cash based on the brand name. I'm only willing to go 3 to 7. If somebody goes much higher than that, let them have him.
0: And fab cash is for certain leagues that you basically bid on free agents or guys on the waiver wire each week. What's a normal budget for an entire season in fab cash? About $200?
1: $100 is the industry standard, so that's what everything is based off of, and that's free agent acquisition budget. That's what FAB stands for. It's a blind bidding process for those of you that may be unfamiliar.
0: Okay, and then finally, one more, a guy that is making some big waves in the Steelers offense the last couple of weeks, former Michigan Wolverine. How about Roman Wilson?
1: Yeah, I like the chemistry that he's building right now with the 40-something there and Aaron Rodgers. He's got only the 23rd easiest strength of schedule remaining for a wide receiver, so that is the 10th hardest. I know he's only number 59 EPA per target, but a healthy 16.7% of the target share and 15.33 ADOT. That sounds as average depth of target, in which he is also number 13 in total air yards among all wide receivers. The on target rate around 62.5%. Again, building up that rapport. The Rodgers, a monster game last Thursday in Cleveland. You could see him pop off on occasion here based on the matchup. So Roman Wilson, we're 5 to 10 of those fab dollars as we just laid out.
0: 310-840-4910. We'll take a short break, get to your phone calls and your texts when we come back, and the numbers nerd will make an appearance. He's Brad Evans. I'm Pat Boyle. This is BetMGM Tonight on Westwood One Sports.
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1: All right, BetMGM Tonight, Westwood One Sports. 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I'm Pat Boyle. 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Give you a baseball update and a hockey update. That's right, NHL regular season has started, but right now, Game 3 NLDS, it's about to be last licks for the Bravos. Dodgers lead it 3-1, going to the top of the ninth. Yoshi Yamamoto was brilliant, and just down in the bottom of the eighth, Tanner Scott, the big lefty, just fanned Matt Olson on a heater at the numbers. And so the Braves get shut down in the eighth. It's gone in the ninth. Dodgers three outs away from taking a 2-1 series lead. Game four would then become an elimination game tomorrow night in Atlanta. Meanwhile, hockey, how about the number one pick with his first goal, Gavin McKenna? First career NHL goal, probably the first of many. And I got a chance to see the highlight. Nice little snapshot from the 18-year-old Maple Leaf. And there you go. Gavin McKenna, first career goal. And so not everything is bad for the Maple Leafs. I know they've gotten off to a rough start so far this season. They did beat my Islanders. That was depressing how bad the Islanders look like they're going to be. But they did crush the Devils the other night, and they're tied with the Rangers right now. All right, that's enough hockey. 310-840-4910. Brad, how about we get to the numbers nerd? Let's hear it.
2: What are you, some kind of nerd?
3: When you were a baby in your crib, your father looked down at you. He had but one hope. Someday my son will grow to be a man. He'll look at you now.
4: Nerds!
5: Nerd, nerd, nerd, nerd, nerd, nerd.
2: Not the way a nerd.
1: Yeah, you say it all the time, Brad. You're a numbers nerd, so we go deep behind the numbers to tell us just how great or how poorly a player or a team is playing. So start us off here, going with a guy that is looking like he's going to be an MVP finalist with the way he's played so far this season. Who would that be?
6: Yeah, that is a guy that's plus 400 to win the NFL MVP right now at BetMGM. And it ain't he so purdy. It is indeed Brock Purdy, who was numero uno, Pat, as a numbers nerd likes to say, in EPA per play on the season at 0.46. That's among quarterbacks with at least 50-plus snaps played. He's completed nearly 70% of his attempts. He's number four in on-target percentage as well at 77.9%. He's running more. That's the thing a lot of people are overlooking about Brock Purdy. He said that prior to the beginning of the season that he wanted to utilize his legs a little bit more to move the chains and keep the defense off balance. And he's certainly done that with 20 carries for a buck 22 on the ground. So Brock Purdy, the first numbers nerd highlight, a guy that's just wheeling, dealing, and tearing up defenses despite all the injuries that have mounted, especially the wide receiver position for the San Francisco 49ers.
1: Yeah, I said last week, I said, when is the world going to put some respect on Brock Purdy? He's about to prove and silence some more doubters again this weekend. I picked the Niners to win. Now, Purdy played good. I mean, it wasn't like 300 yards, four touchdowns. It was more so the Broncos offense not being able to do a damn thing and San Francisco doing enough to get the win. But, I just think he is no, without a doubt, top one of the 10 best quarterbacks in football. And he's starting, you know, every passing week, he's starting to get closer to the top five. All righty, let's move on here. Jaylen Warren of the Pittsburgh Steelers. Man, this guy's been freaking good. But how good has he been, Brad?
6: Well, you look at the yak per attempt number, and the nerd says he's number three in the entirety of the NFL at 4.16 with at least 25-plus touches among the running backs. That's a qualification. He's also top 20 in rush success rate. He's forcing missed tackle an absurd 32.7% of the time. That's mind-blowing. He's got seven runs at 10-plus yards. Rico Dowdle is not healthy. And this guy just racks the yak with the spin moves, the shimmy, the shake, very soft and reliable hands. Aaron Rodgers loves him. He should be the featured back moving forward, even when Rico does return. I think at a bare minimum, Jaylen Warren should be getting 15 touches per game. What say you?
1: Yeah, no, I agree. I mean, he's helped the Steelers get a freaking ground game here lately. Finally, 20 seconds or less. Tell us why Denzel Boston's one of the ultimate deep threats right now.
6: He's the supreme field stretcher, evidenced by his number one ranking in ADOT at 17.41 among wide receivers with at least 100-plus routes run. Great chemistry that he's building with Deshaun Watson, really keeping defenses honest because of the big play ability. Denzel Boston is balling.
1: Yeah, average depth of target, nearly 20 yards for every time he gets the ball thrown his way. All right, Brad, we'll bid you adieu, brother. Can't wait for a hump day special tomorrow.
6: Hump day! Adios, amigo!
1: Coming up next, why the Falcons' defense will be the difference maker in the NFC South this year. This is BetMGM Tonight.
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0: The chance to start 4-0 comes up just short. Hey, folks, how are you? Jason Horowitz, Kirk Morrison, your Raiders broadcast team. It is Raiders Roundtable following the Week 4 30-27 home loss to the Chiefs on Sunday afternoon. And so much to get to as the Raiders fall to 3-1, getting ready to head to New England. But, Kirk, as you sit back and think the biggest takeaways from a really epic AFC West showdown, what stands out most to you?
1: What stands out to me is that this is a good football team, the Raiders are. That's what stood out to me. There were some things that you get excited about. There were some things that you know that need to get fixed. But I think nothing truly wavered from what I saw from the first 3 weeks is that they went out there, they made plays when needed. And then there was also times where they needed to make a play. And they just didn't against a team that is experienced in that position in terms of the quarterback and a lot of the guys who have been a part of the Andy Reid system and scheme for a long time. The bigger part that I think overall when I walked away was that the Raiders are 3-1. And to me, they haven't played their best football yet. And they had an opportunity with the ball in their hands to tie a football game up late and even have a chance to possibly win it. So there are a lot of positives I take from this. But at the end of the day, the Raiders are sitting at 3-1 after four games. And I don't know if I would have definitely envisioned that before the season started.
0: Yeah, I put the record aside, and I will put all the rest of that aside as well, Kirk. And what stands out to me the most is, you know, we watch football all the time, whether it's Thursday night football, Sunday night football, Monday night football, the afternoon games.
1: The MAC starts this week. Yeah, I'm watching Tuesday and Wednesday too.
0: So that's right. Yes. That's right. Well, the Sun Belt in there in college before you get to November action. But like whatever you're watching with regards to the NFL.
1: Right.
0: You know, when you're watching or you think you're watching good teams or big games and when it actually looks like that.
1: Correct.
0: And my biggest takeaway from Sunday was that it looked like the Raiders belong in big games.
1: Yes, sir.
0: And that is, and again, it is not a complete project that has been overhauled completely and is done. It is not like, hey, look at the mountain they've climbed. It is amazing to me how fast it has turned around. And the questions that everyone outside, whether it's, you know, ESPN, CBS, whoever's watching and covering this team, the questions that have been asked about, like, well, is it real? Is it not? I know it was just one game. And I know this is not the most dominant Chiefs that they've ever been. And they're trying to get back to where they want to be as well. But it is the most competent and competitive Raiders team that we have seen in a very long time. There is creativity. There are certainly holes, but there are plays to be made. And I tell you what, it's a lot of fun to be part of because you're going into games every weekend where you're like, hey, we can beat that team. And I say that now moving forward for all the teams, the Patriots, the Rams, the Bills, the Seahawks, they're all coming up and it feels like, hey, you can compete and maybe beat those teams as well.
1: Yeah, I feel the same way. And I think now when you talk about Raiders football, you can walk in and say, this is a team that can score 26, 27, 28 points a game.
0: Yeah.
1: And I don't know if we could have said that in the past. So you're going to get scoring. You're going to have an offense that can be efficient up and down the field. It's about, can you get some of the stops that are needed throughout the game? Can you not create those mistakes that tend to happen and that can set you back? I mean, there was a, you know, a kickoff return yesterday, a fumble by Derek Young that really set the Raiders back. You think about it, they've got an opportunity with less than 5 minutes to go, down four, receiving the football, Jason. You tell me what football team doesn't want that scenario.
0: I take that scenario
1: any day of the week. And so those are the moments that excite me because that was an opportunity that was there. They just couldn't grasp that moment. But again, the best football has been, they haven't played their best. Let's just be honest. They have not played their best in the first 4 weeks. And to sit here at 3-1, I feel like that to a man in that locker room, those guys, I think and I hate bringing up the past, Jason. I can't, but this is what I draw from. Is that last year I walked around that locker room and guys were, okay, well, another loss. I walk around the locker room now and it's, how do we let that happen? We're better than that. We know we're better than that.
0: Yeah. Let's start with how it happened. The biggest conversation that happened in the second half for us in the booth, the one that was being discussed the most in terms of the game itself and how to proceed moving forward. And that was, of course, with about 11 minutes to go in the third quarter. Raiders kick a 41-yard field goal. It is good. They go up 16-10. There is an illegal formation penalty on Kansas City, and Clint Kubiak decides to accept that penalty. And the reality is, you know, hindsight's 50-50. You get that? Maybe you go up 20-10, and I'm sure that carrot that's being dangled there is something you're excited about, and Kirk Cousins took it on himself. Hey, I should have converted. We could have been better. And the talking points afterwards were affirmative. They were positive in that regard. But it's understandable why that's the biggest question mark afterwards, because the old adage is you don't take points off the board. But the new adage is we're going to go for it a lot more.
1: Yeah, we're going to be aggressive. I mean, we can't forget that this team won 3 games last year.
0: Yeah.
1: Like three. They won 3 football games last year. This year, they've already won 3, and they're more aggressive than ever. We talk about the one in which you take the points off the board and you go for it on fourth down, but Clint Kubiak going for it on his own 39. That should be more of the conversation of like, what coach is going for it on their own 39? But the confidence that not only he has in his offense, but the confidence he has in these players that they can go out and execute any situation is the reason why you go for it on 4th and 2. And let's be honest, you're not going to win against the Chiefs kicking field goals. Now, Matt Gay did his job. He did his part. But you just knew that the way the game was going, a touchdown just felt huge in the moment. You got the field goal. But if you have an opportunity to score a touchdown, I think that's the mentality. And he's backed up by a defense that says, you know what, coach, whatever you do, we've got your back. We've got your back. Keep putting the pressure on them. And I think that's what happened after.
0: And to that point, Kirk, they did not score. It's not like the Chiefs came back and scored right away. In fact, the third quarter was scoreless. Nobody scored until the funny thing about the game that was finished as 30-27 is it was 13-10 going into the fourth. That is, you know, that is how wild the fourth quarter was. Now the Chiefs scored 10 seconds into the fourth quarter. And then, you know, you get the fumble and you get all that stuff. But 30-27, the final. Some of the things to take away that obviously Robbie Leonard, there were a lot of really great positive moments for this defense. The fact that they got the ball back to give the offense a chance to go tie the game is a big stepping stone, because if you don't get that stop, game's over. First down, they take a knee. So there's a lot of all that stuff that's really good.
1: Yeah.
0: The big plays were a big problem, right? The 3 passing plays that went for 40 yards or more, the Kenneth Walker 76-yard run, the Kenneth Walker 22-yard touchdown run, and the fact that he ran for 177 yards, Kirk, that is a big number that he just put up. Now, you will look and see the Denver Broncos and say, hey, that was the best defense in football last year, and he ran for 173 against them in week 1. So maybe this is just what he's going to do, because Kenneth Walker is well on his way to a 2,000-yard season. He is in line for that. But they're going to have those plays minimum. You can't have 3 or 4 plays that go for 40-plus.
1: Yeah, and that's what the game kind of broke down. Those types of plays, right? I say, well, if you take away Kenneth Walker's 22-yard run for a touchdown, you take away the 76-yard run, that's 2 carries for 98 yards. So really outside of that, when you break it down, he really had, to me, and I'm saying this for me, he had less than 100 yards on about 20 carries, right? 19, 20 carries.
0: So still 5 a carry. Good. That's good.
1: It was still 5 a carry, but it wasn't those explosive runs. It was 5 here, 5 there, and we saw the Raiders have the ability to do what? Hold on 3rd and 1, 3rd and short. Yeah. They were able to get off the field a couple of times, even with, you know, the yard per carry that he had. But it was the 0 coverage defense that in weeks prior, the Raiders were outstanding. Hezekiah Masons gets an interception. We saw the forced fumbles against the Chargers. It was a little bit different in this, in that Patrick Mahomes was able to buy time and he got the ball down the field. And a couple of our rookies were in those positions, whether it's Trayden Stokes, who had to come back and make a play, or even Hezekiah Masters down by the goal line, you know, just not being on a different level to where Eric Stokes was. These are all coaching things, right? This is what excites me, is that these are coaching moments. These are fixable corrections, fixable mistakes that you go to the drawing board and you get ready for New England, knowing that you won't allow those types of plays to beat you again.
0: On the flip side, the Raiders running game and the questions, how do you get that going? Kirk Cousins passed the ball 50-plus times and had to. And credit this offense, credit Clint Kubiak, credit Kirk Cousins, for, hey, we'll figure out how we're going to do this later, but if we can't run now, we throw now and we figure out later. But it doesn't feel like, now I'm going to say this knowing that in the fourth quarter, there were a couple of runs where it felt that way for Ashton Jeanty, but it doesn't feel like the burst is there. Something, you know, he's been the injury that led into the season. Maybe that's aggravated. But for a team that we thought would be a running football team coming into the year, after week one, it really hasn't happened.
1: And I think it's the offense as a whole, right? And that's something that we can talk to deeper as the season goes along. I think that the Raiders right now don't have a guy on the outside that can push vertically, that can make the safeties and cornerbacks have to play deeper.
0: A receiver you're talking about.
1: Yeah, I'm talking about a wide receiver, not Brock Bowers. And look, Brock Bowers is a great mismatch, but you know, Brock Bowers is in 4-3, 4-4 running down the field to keep the safeties over the top. I say that because me and you are watching the game in real time, and we're watching the safety rotate late into the box, giving an 8-man look for the defense, for the Raiders offense. Yeah. And he's a free player hitting Ashton Jeanty or Mike Washington in the backfield. How do you get that out? And when you look at the statistics right now in the NFL, the Raiders are the second team in the NFL in terms of players in the box. So they're seeing 8 men in the box, the second highest rate in the National Football League. That means that teams are not respecting the outside pass game, but it's disrupting the run game. And I think that's what Clint Kubiak is talking about. It's not just a runner. It's not just the blocking. It's not the outside wide receivers. It's the whole offense trying to figure it out.
0: All right, all of that is there. And again, credit Kirk Cousins for figuring it out, because they're still gaining. I mean, they almost gained 400 yards. They did gain 400 yards. I mean, so credit Kirk Cousins for doing that as well. All right, when we come back, Paul Gutierrez on the show, and then Kirk and I read and react what the players had to say. It's all coming up here on Raiders Roundtable.
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4: Welcome back to Raiders Roundtable. I'm Paul Gutierrez here with my three takeaways from Sunday's white knuckle and oh so frustrating loss to the Chiefs at Allegiant Stadium. Number one, there's no such thing as a moral victory, part infinity. Yeah, every player in the Raiders locker room will swear to this, and yet this felt different. Yes, a loss is a loss is a loss, and the Raiders were on the wrong side of a 30-27 decision. But the Raiders going blow for blow with a modern-day dynasty, leading late and fighting back until literally the last second of the game after a series of self-imposed disasters, may very well set the tone for more positive results going forward. As Max Crosby told me, the Raiders are still figuring out how good they can be. And efforts like they put on the field Sunday, well, that's more than a clue. Consistency, though, is key. Number two, never, ever take points off the board unless you really trust your guys. On one hand, the Raiders had a field goal in hand, got a tad greedy on 4th-and-2, got stopped and lost by, you got it, 3 points. Ouch. On the other, you're not going to beat the Chiefs by trading field goals for touchdowns. Yeah, losing by that exact margin stings, but Coach Clint Kubiak, well, he stood by his decision to take the points off the board and only regretted not converting. He actually scored points in the locker room, though, by showing trust in his team. The offense for believing it would convert, and the defense for believing it would get a stop. Coach Kubiak engendered respect from his roster with the decision, and that goes a long way in establishing a culture, regardless of what analytics might think. And number three, the Raiders need to get Ashton Jeanty and the run game going. And fast. Look, Ashton has not looked like his usual shifty self since the season opener, and he carried the ball a season low 15 times for 58 yards against the Chiefs. As a team, the Raiders rushed for a mere 72 yards. There was no balance to the Raiders' offense as quarterback Kirk Cousins threw the ball 52 times compared to the 26 times the Raiders ran it. And still, they had an opportunity to steal a win. As the Raiders enter the gauntlet portion of their schedule, the offensive line has to gel better to open more lanes, and Jeanty, well, he has to have better vision and, yeah, more shiftiness. Otherwise, the Patriots, Bills, and Rams, they'll be able to simply pin their ears back and attack Kirk Cousins in the pocket, and that could get ugly real fast. All right, for more on Sunday's game and whether or not you like the Raiders' newfound aggressiveness, buckle in because this is who they are. Well, check out my column, The Raiders Prove They Belong Even in Defeat, at Raiders.com.
5: Mike Washington had the touchdown last week. He is the lone sailback. Behind Cousins, fakes the pitch to the left, rolls out to the right, eyeing the left side, wide open there at the five, into the end zone, Ian Thomas, touchdown Raiders! He snuck out the back door, and he pulls it in, that's a 27-yard touchdown, and a 6-0 lead!
6: When you block, you get the rock. He made the block on the play earlier, and then guess what? Clint Kubiak rewarded his tight end

0: in your zone, you're in your zone. So I let you be, man. But you were having a good one. You were just excited as I was as we, again, we get a chance to see that play develop. So we're watching it and we're seeing as the play is happening and Ian Thomas is uncovering on that left sideline, he's streaking wide open. Kirk Cousins hits that back foot and throws a nice little pass. And it's like, boy, we got excited, especially to go up against the Chiefs.
1: You know, it is a good reminder of how you see games differently when you're in a stadium. Because, you know, when you're watching on TV live, you see the line and the camera follows it, as it has to, right? That's how we've always watched football. But it is interesting. You know, some people like to now watch the All 22, or they have alternate casts for big games and things like that. And obviously, from where we are above the 400 level, you can see things differently. Speaking of Ian Thomas, he had some blocks. He had a couple. I mean, he really is doing his job. It's why he's back here for a second year. Michael Mayer had a big game as well. 8 catches for 82 yards as we do what the player said and our time to react. Michael Mayer said on the tight end room, "We know we got a lot of weapons in our room. We know what we can do. Very proud of our tight end room." So between Bowers, Mayer, and Thomas, they had 16 catches for about 200 yards and 2 touchdowns. Bowers had the one late to give the Raiders a chance to get back in that game. You know, you mentioned in the first part of the show that there is no outside weapon to stretch the field to allow teams to force teams to not have 8 in the box. How impressed are you with the creativity to get these guys the ball and move the ball? Because the space is tighter when you don't have that guy to stretch the field.
0: Yeah, you know, it's been impressive because it seems like right now when you look at the offense outside of Kirk Cousins, this has been the strength of the football team. If you're looking at it, Kirk Cousins completed 31 passes. So half of his passes, Jason, were to the tight ends in terms of completions. They are the productivity of what this offense has been about so far this season. And oh, by the way, remember, Brock Bowers just got back a week ago. So to me, this group is probably the best of what this team has, and they're accentuating what the offense can be with these guys. And I say that because, you know, everyone talks about the Kubiak system and Kubiak this, and, you know, they go back to other players or, oh, who's the Jaxon Smith-Njigba and who's the Rashid? And you're like, no. Who's the Brock Bowers? Who's the Michael Mayer, right? And now even Ian Thomas, that this version of the Kubiak offense has gone through the tight end. And as the season goes along, it will start to, I think, move to the outside, to the wide receivers, and really get the running game involved with Ashton and Mike Washington. And it'll be just as whole. But I love the group of tight ends that we do have, especially the versatility in what Clint Kubiak is showing.
1: I really think that this ultimately shows that if when a coach preaches players, not plays, and doing with the strengths you have, hey, we don't have a Jaxon Smith-Njigba. We don't have a top 15, 20 receiver in the NFL. But you do have maybe two of the top 10 tight ends in the NFL,
0: Agreed.
1: Or two, at least two of the top 12. And that is Michael Mayer's got 20 catches this year. He's well on his way to a massive career year, and that's part of the reason they gave him the contract before the season started. All right. Defensively, it wasn't quite the same. There were some big plays, but they gave up a lot of big plays too. That being said, some of that was the aggressive nature. We talked about Clint Kubiak being aggressive. Robbie Leonard's aggressive. N'Kobe Dean on the defense blitzing on that Tyquan Thornton third down reception where he got severely injured. Quote, "Robbie Leonard decided to go aggressive. We got to get to the quarterback fast. Anytime we got pressure in Mahomes' face, if he knew he had a deep route, he would just throw it up for the guys on the back end, and he can throw it a country mile. We just have to go make a play." We emphasized that during the broadcast yesterday. There was not a lot of zipped balls by Mahomes. There were a lot of lofted pop-up balls by Mahomes, but it worked for him. Now, he was only 50%. But he hit a lot of those deep balls, and it took advantage of that enough to win a football game.
0: Yeah, he was throwing area footballs. He was just throwing to an area, and he was allowing his speed receivers, whether it was Xavier Worthy, whether it was Tyquan Thornton, he was allowing the speed of those guys to run underneath and almost catch it like a fly ball, right? And to me, what that just showed was that, look, their execution in those scenarios are something that they've done for years after years, and it's just been part of who they are. I thought the Raiders defense did a tremendous job.

0: job of being there. They just got to make the play. It wasn't like the guys were wide open. It was a hand that could have knocked it away at the last second, or just staying on top. I talk about the one where Hezekiah Mathis kind of looking in the backfield a little bit. If he stays on his guy and keeps his eye on his receiver, as a young player, he'll learn that. It's kind of funny. I know I go back to my career, and there's mistakes that I made my first game against Kansas City that I'd never let happen again. So if you ever hear me talk about holding an edge to not allow Priest Holmes to get to the outside, because it's happened in real time, and it helped me in my career. Yes, I still think about that to this day. But those types of plays are what's going to make this defense better as the season goes along, because you know, hey, this is where I need to be. This is where my eyes need to be. But also, I think N'Kobe as well said this, you know, after the game, is that we allow Patrick Mahomes to float just a little bit to extend that play. If we keep our same pressure and we get to the outside and then allow him to float and buy a little more time, we maybe hit him and that ball's floating to the air and maybe we're picking it off rather than him completing it.
1: Yeah. All those things are there, and you want to get a turnover, right? That the reason this team got the 3-0 is because they had 9 takeaways. And unfortunately, that didn't happen. But, you know, there's a reason Patrick Mahomes is 4-0 for the 5th time in his career. All right, one more. Clint Kubiak was asked about on the illegal shift penalty. I thought this was interesting. So, you know, the Raiders' final play of the game, Kirk Cousins snaps it. Ashton Gentry wasn't set. As you mentioned during the broadcast, nothing looked right from the get-go. Clint Kubiak, at the end of the game, I have to get the play in faster. We have an illegal shift, and that's on the play caller not getting the play in fast enough. You know what was interesting? You and I were talking probably around the 220, 230 mark, and the Raiders were still down at that point 11. We're talking strategy. Do you kick a field goal early to get in front of the 2-minute warning? So you have the 2-minute warning, your 2 timeouts, get the ball back, chance to score, you know, whatever we were talking about. This part of the strategy, though, you probably never think of, because Kirk Cousins followed that up by saying, you know, in hindsight, I should have taken a delay of game, because who cares if we need 10 yards to get out of bounds or 15 yards to get out of bounds? It doesn't matter. We don't. And that is really good. In that moment, to have that IQ, if you could have done it, you would have done it. But remember the headset communication from Clint. We don't know if Clint Kubiak would have been telling him to take a delay of game. I don't know if he was thinking that or if any of the staff was thinking that. But in hindsight, if you could figure out, like, hey, listen, we're not set. We're going to take a delay of game. We'll do it again. That would be much better.
0: Jason, those moments are, you can't script those, right? Think about it, and we've been at training camp, we've been to practice, you know, and everybody says, hey, here we go, 2-minute, we're down 4, we've got 2 timeouts, and you kind of go through those scenarios.
1: Yeah, there's no way they've ever scripted, hey, we got to take a delay a game.
0: What are you scripting what we saw on Sunday? And so I love the transparency from Kirk Cousins. And I think just giving up, you know, a couple plays before that, remember, you had the Trey Tucker catch or non-catch.
1: It wasn't a catch. It wasn't a catch.
0: Right. But they run up to the line of scrimmage and then they spike the football. And there was a lot of commotion. Remember, we didn't know were they replay, were they not? You get the spike and then were they still replay?
1: You're inside of 2 minutes, right? So it should have come from the booth.
0: So I always say this too. People think that just because you spike the football, it kind of gives you a timeout, but the play clock is actually still moving. And so as much as you spike it, you got to still have the mindset of, we got to get on the ball. A lot of moving parts. Clint's trying to bring in the play call. Kirk Cousins is trying to find the right call. And I love that Kirk Cousins just said, we should have took the 5 yards, because we were trying to get a little more yardage and then maybe even have an opportunity at a Hail Mary, field goal, who knows? But that scenario is something that, I'll tell you this, there's a lot of NFL teams that are going to watch that final 20 seconds for the Raiders, because you can't script it, but now you want to have a plan. And now going forward, I thought what Kirk Cousins said was great. Hey, let's just take the 5-yard penalty, gives us more time, and we still find a way to get the yards that's needed.
1: Yeah, and who knows what would happen, because the way that it was running around, even if there wasn't a penalty or even if there was not an interception, they took a lot of time. The clock would have run out anyway, so doesn't matter. All right, when we come back, it's Patriots week. Going all the way east for a second straight year. Worked out well last year. What about this year? We'll preview New England coming up next.
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1: All right, it's time for the longest road trip of the season. It is week 5, Raiders at Patriots. If you're driving from Allegiant Stadium to Gillette, it is 2,714 miles. They're flying.
0: Yes.
1: So, and there's no airport in Foxborough anyway. But it's back-to-back trips to New England. Last year, week 1, Geno Smith and company threw for over 350 yards. They won against Drake May. And then the Patriots went on to the Super Bowl, and obviously the Raiders did not. But these two teams, Kirk, could not look any different from each other than a year ago. Patriots played 15 bad quarters of football, and yet they're 2-2. Now, I say that, and the reality is defensively, they played well against the Steelers when they beat Aaron Rodgers week 2. But offensively, they have played poorly for most of this season.
0: Right.
1: That was a different story in the fourth quarter against the Bills. Drake May threw two touchdowns. They beat Buffalo 29-26. So what's the real Patriots here as we get ready for them week 5?
0: Yeah, I think, look, you saw them in week 1. Obviously, everybody saw them against the Seattle Seahawks. Drake May had a couple of mistakes. Remember that interception at the end of the game?
1: Yeah.
0: And then you look at the next couple of weeks, and I think we're expecting Drake May to be the carryover from a guy who was the runner-up MVP of the NFL in 2025, and we hadn't seen that. It was more interceptions than it was touchdowns. And so I think the offense goes through Drake May. When he's playing well, the offense plays well. When he's not playing well, you see some of the struggles and you get some of the criticisms that's being directed at his coach. What is wrong with Drake May? And then you have a fourth quarter, like you mentioned, against the Buffalo Bills, and he's fine. He's okay. Yeah, you know what I mean? Like, winning helps out. Scoring touchdowns helps out. And so I think it was more about just getting back to who they were and what they did last year. And it was really, I think, the safe throws, getting the tight end involved. Romeo Doubs has now come alive. Remember, they're doing this without A.J. Brown, who they traded for this offseason to come in and be a part of this offense. So this is still an offense that is a work in progress, Jason. But what they did, being able to win on the road in Buffalo, man, that's a big confidence builder. And we said it going in. Their confidence is now right where they were last year as they got on their run after that loss to the Raiders.
1: You know, maybe the most impressive part here is if you start this season, hey, give me the top 5 players, and I don't care your order of the Patriots, and Drake May would be in there, and Christian Gonzalez would be in there, Christian Barmore may be in there, A.J. Brown's probably in there, and other than Drake May, none of those guys played. You know, and that's, that is a pretty impressive thing that without Barmore, without Gonzalez, they still beat the Buffalo Bills. Now, if you're a Patriots fan, you're like, hey, wait a minute, we've had all these turnovers. And that part is true. He has seven interceptions. He has thrown a pick in every game this season, at least one. He has been sacked 10 times. Yesterday was the first time he was not sacked 3 times this year. So if you're Robbie Leonard, you're putting his plan together, all those things. I don't know, Kirk. To me, this week is much more about the Raiders. I don't even care who we're playing. We could have been going to Tennessee this week, who is, you know, along with the Dolphins, the worst team in football. And I would still be concerned about this week. And you take me through a player's mindset.
0: Yeah.
1: The build up to the Chiefs game, the emotion spent to the Chiefs game, the emotion spent in the Chiefs game. That was so much. Now you turn it that quickly, and I don't care who you're playing, you got to travel that far. Mm-hmm. It's going to be a tall order for this team to get it ratcheted back up again.
0: Yeah, I agree with that point, right? The emotional letdown of going against the Chiefs and not winning that football game, then traveling across the country. That could be something that, look, a lot of people are going to talk about this week for the Raiders, but yet I look at it a little bit differently, man. I look at Quay Walker and N'Kobe Dean and Kirk Cousins, the leaders of this team, right?
1: Yeah.
0: Tyler Linderbaum, who have played against this Patriots organization in years past. They know what this game is really all about. Anytime you go to Foxborough, they'll be honoring their 25th anniversary Super Bowl team. Remember that one back in 2001?
1: Yeah.
0: So they'll have some of that around there as well. But, you know, like for guys who have been around football, going to Foxborough, knowing this is the team that represented the AFC last year, it brings some juices, right?
1: Yeah.
0: But more importantly, I think just walking through that locker room yesterday, guys are like, we can't wait to get back out there and play. We hate this feeling of losing, that we want to go back out there. And then winning in New England against that team, can put you right back in all your goals, everything that you had talked about, the you know, the moving of the goalposts, all of that will still be in front of you. You just got to go out there and execute and win in a place that you won last year.
1: So are you telling me that Sunday's a chance to avenge the Tuck rule? Is that what you're telling me? Because, you know, the 2001 team and the Tuck rule, the whole thing. And obviously that's why they're doing it with us in town. And that makes sense. If you want to, how do you run the football? Can they run the football? If you can run the football, you can control the game and control the time. And it may be that simple. But, you know, the Kirk Cousins effect on this team is real.
0: It's real. And
1: his ability to stay even keel, I think that is real. I think that is real.
0: I think 100%. 100%. And, you know, you don't want to bring those types of things up, but it's been 4 weeks. And to be honest, no one's saying the name Fernando Mendoza. Right, because Kirk Cousins is playing at such a high level. He's up there leading the league with Brock Purdy in touchdown passes. He has been efficient with the football. I throw two interceptions away because of the slip from Trey Tucker and what we saw, you know, on Saturday.
1: Final play of the game.
0: He's just chucking it up. But to me, it's his temperament. It's his, I think, leadership. I think it's his, the way that he's gone about this season and his effort determined everything. I think it's kind of permeating throughout the locker room a little bit. And that's one of the reasons why I think Clint Kubiak brought him in for that particular reason. He's a guy that can get you, avenge a loss of a week ago against the Chiefs and turn the page to New England and try to come out with a victory.
1: At 38 years old, he's on pace for a career year in touchdowns and over 4,000 yards passing. Now, you'd like that to slow down a little bit because you want to run the football.
0: Football, correct.
1: You want to win football games, and that's all you want to do. And we will try and do that Sunday. I mean, not us. We'll try and call a win. From one of my favorite booths, by the way, in the league. It is.
0: Yes, it is.
1: You know, as we let you into, you know, behind the scenes of the radio calls.
0: It's like we're in the stands.
1: We care deeply. Our booth is literally off of the concourse. So go get your hot dog and then knock on the door and be like, hey, can I join the radio booth?
0: I want that feeling again, Jason. Last year, week one, walking through the concourse after a Raiders win. It was a fun day, fun day. Hope we can have that again this weekend.
1: Yeah. Yeah. Hopefully the weather doesn't stink. Last year it stunk. Nice fall day, but I think the forecast does call for rain. So we'll find out. Kirk Morrison and our staff, I'm Jason Horowitz. We will talk to you Sunday from Foxborough. It's Raiders Roundtable. Take care, folks.
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6: I just want to hit on the injury again yesterday. You know, Jalen had a concussion, so keep evaluating him. And just want to give credit to KC, you know, a really good team. Want to give credit to our team that our guys played hard and we didn't get it done yesterday. So we're moving on ahead to New England. Yes, he's on the mend and, planning on getting him back this week and getting him in practice.
7: When you look at the running game, not just yesterday's game, but the video of the running game in general, is there anything in particular that stands out to you about what's going on there?
6: Yeah, there is. I put it on myself. I got to do a lot better job of putting us in better position. You know, we got solid backs, we got solid offensive line, and, myself and the coaching staff, you know, there's plenty of things we can do better for our players.
8: What are some of those things that you feel like you could do better?
6: Scheme them up better.
9: You preach kind of handling wins and losses the same way, just kind of moving on to the next. How have you seen the team kind of respond to this first loss of the season?
6: We just got done meeting with them. You know, they're disappointed, and, you know, they're a very mature group that wants to win. So we're fixing the corrections. We're trying to make ourselves better, whether we win or whether we lose. We're, you know, telling each other the truth and just seeing what we can do to be a better team moving forward.
8: Why is that important to tell each other the truth as you build out the program and have those honest conversations at this point in the season?
6: Yeah, I just think that's the easiest way. You know, it's here's the tape. Here's what we got right. Here's what we got wrong. Here's where we're not correct as coaches. Here's where we didn't make the play as a player. And if we can just put it in front of those guys and everyone sees it, and as a team we can learn from it and get better, then we're going the right direction.
8: Does that build trust with a team and a group like that?
6: I believe so, yes.
10: Just in terms of the run game, it doesn't seem like the push has been the same since week one. What can kind of be alleviated there?
6: Again, I put it on myself. I got to put our guys in better position.
11: What impresses you most about Cody White?
6: Well, I would say that Cody's a professional. He's a pro. He's winning matters to him. Being a great teammate matters to him. Working hard matters to him. All the things that we want in all of our players, he has those traits.
12: Considering the injuries of Jack Besh and Naylor, you know, how much pressure does that put on a guy like Malik Benson or even Dante Thornton to come back from injury?
6: Yeah, you know, it's part of their job. That's why they're Raiders. We expect them to play, and now they're going to get opportunities.
9: Will Dante Thornton be available to practice this week?
6: We're still in discussions about when he will be back. Yes.
10: With those injuries, do you consider adding to that room?
6: I think all things are being considered.
11: How have you seen N'Kobe Dean just be a leader through these first four games? Outside of a game setting.
6: Yes, outside of a game setting, I think it's just his maturity and the way he goes about his business, how hard he works. I think the first thing you're looking for a leader when one of your players is their production. So it's hard to say outside of the game setting, but he is producing at a key position. So that's where it starts.
8: What'd you make of Kirk's game yesterday after watching it back?
6: I thought Kirk played excellent. I thought he played excellent, gave us a chance to win the game.
9: The first four kickoffs you guys covered fairly well. After you went up 19-17, you kicked it through the end zone. Was that a plan to do that, and why in that situation was that the decision?
6: Yeah, that was mine and Joe's decision. Didn't work out.
10: What caused some of the struggles defending against Kenneth in the run game that Casey had?
6: Yeah, first of all, credit to them. You know, they targeted well. They had explosive runs. And, there's plenty of problems in that game of us setting the edge, so that has to get better.
9: Before the onside kick, there was a long discussion on the field with the officials. I guess, do you know what was going on there? And what do you think that also took away from the process of whatever you guys were trying to do in terms of that drop kick and trying to surprise them a little bit?
6: No, it didn't take it away. I can't speak to why the discussion was long. We didn't execute it.
13: Overall, just how valuable is the experience from a game like yesterday?
6: They all are. You know, every game, you learn more about your team, you learn more about yourself as a coach, and you have to go make the corrections to get better.
8: What have you learned about yourself as a coach through four games?
6: That I'm very blessed to have, this roster of players that care about each other, that want to win. That winning is important to them, and doing things the right way is important to them. So, very fortunate.
10: What happened with the fake punt on the Chiefs' first drive, and why those three guys just like drop back towards the punt returner?
14: It's a play that we want back. You know, a call that we want back, and it was a poor call.
12: When you look at the amount of explosive plays that the Chiefs had, against the defense, what do you think is the biggest element into eliminating those explosive plays moving forward?
14: Yeah, just details of setting edges, leverages, and coverage.
9: I just wanted to go back. You said you didn't know why the discussion was long. What was the discussion that was going on?
14: Talking about between me and the officials, or is that what you're asking about?
9: Yeah, the officials kind of held up the kick on the field and looked like they were talking to Matt for a little bit. And I don't know how much maybe they involved you in that conversation.
14: Yeah.
9: What was going on?
14: I was not involved in that conversation.
10: What did you make of Zeke's performance in his second start?
14: I think that Kansas City did a great job of attacking a lot of things on our defense. I think there's a lot of things he can learn from in that game. And it's not just him. He wasn't his best game, but we expect him to rebound.
15: You guys good? More? All right.
14: Thanks.
10: Thank you.
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14: All right, guys, Jalen Naylor has a concussion. I'm really proud of the fight of our team tonight. Not surprised by the fight of our team. Wish we would have won the game. But got a lot of really hardworking guys that care about winning and fell short tonight. And, obviously there's a point there where I took 3 points off the board and we're going to be aggressive going into the game. I don't regret it. I regret not getting it. And at the end of the game, however, I got to get the play in faster. We have a legal shift that's on the play call. We're not getting the play in fast enough. So credit to the Chiefs. They did a phenomenal job. They're a great team. And I'll take any questions you have.
17: Coach, right here. Just what do you think needs to happen to get the run game going on a consistent basis?
14: Yeah, well, we got to find that answer because that'll be a big factor in us being a better team.
18: Clint, you talked about going for it and coming in trying to win it, get this thing. I'm curious, what did you feel like with your guys and how they responded to your belief in them and the way they kept fighting?
14: Yeah, we knew going in that we were going to be aggressive, and that was part of the game plan.
19: Clint, over here in the fourth quarter, after going for it on the field goal, but then you decide to kick the field goal in the fourth quarter. What was kind of the difference between those two situations?
14: Can you refresh me again? It's kind of a blur right now.
19: So in the third quarter, you kick the field goal, the penalty draws it back, and then you decide to go for it.
14: Oh yeah.
19: In the fourth quarter, you have a similar situation where it's a fourth and short. You decide to kick the field goal to go up 2 points.
14: Yeah, just one of points. Fell short first time, want to get points.
16: What challenges did Kansas City present with the running game? What do you think they did well that got Kenneth Walker going?
20: Yeah, they're extremely well coached. They have a really talented roster. They played hard.
16: What do you feel like you need to do better against the run?
20: Got to go to the drawing board and figure it out. You know, we got really good backs. We got a good offensive line. There's more meat on that bone.
21: Clint, you've stayed away from a lot of bold kind of proclamations, starting with the Raiders. What was it at halftime that made you feel like you're saying, you know, we're going to win the game?
20: That's how I felt. So I just said what I felt.
22: Clint, do you get the feeling that regardless of what this team record is, regardless of how well you guys play from week to week, that you'll be fighting the notion that these are the same old Raiders all season long?
20: No, it's a new year. It's a new season. We don't think about that or eyes are going forward.
23: Hi, Coach, over here. Obviously not the result that you wanted, but the defense made some pretty good stops. What did you think of Rob Leonard and the way he called this game?
20: Oh, him and his staff have been phenomenal throughout, and credit to the Chiefs. They made a lot of big plays, too.
24: Clint, you guys have been on the plus side of takeaways all year long today, minus two. Do you just talk about the importance of taking care of the ball, especially in that kind of situation?
20: Yeah, that's a big factor in winning and losing. We know that, and obviously we gave them too many opportunities tonight.
25: Clint, talk about the play of Kirk Cousins at the end of the game, his veteran leadership and what that meant to you, especially down the stretch when time's expiring.
20: Yeah, that's who he is. That's who he is. He played really good football tonight. That's why we brought him here.
18: Could you talk about Derek's fumble? He looked almost a little tentative there for a second. Yeah. Can you tell me if you heard anything? Was there anything?
20: I have to watch it on film. I thought their guy did a good job of punching it out, if I'm not wrong, but I have to see it again.
16: Your first defeat, what do you hope to see from this team in response? What do you want to learn?
20: You find out way more about yourself through adversity. And so we have some adversity right here, and now we get a chance to go to the next opponent. So that's New England.
26: Your tight end room accounted for well over 100 yards and two of your team's touchdowns. Can you just talk about that trio as a whole and how they can spread out your offense?
20: Brock, Mike, Ian, those guys, they're an impressive group. Luke Steckel is an impressive coach, and we count on them every week.
27: Pass it to Will
28: here. Clint, if we can, back to your halftime statement. I know you said it's because of what you believe, but on the whole with this team, it seems as if you're not trying to convince them they can compete, but you're coaching them as though they already know they're going to win. How important is that every single week, especially going into a game like this?
20: That's why you play the game. That's why you suit up. That's what we expect every week. We have really good players. We have talented coaches, and that's our expectation every week.
19: Clint, on the Tyquan Thornton explosive play that goes downfield, seemed like a pretty aggressive play call to send the all-out blitz at Mahomes. Just kind of what went into the decision there to go after him like that?
20: Yeah, again, that's, we're going to be aggressive for the game. And sometimes you win those situations, sometimes you go the other way. So, but that's part of being a competitor and doing what you feel is right in the moment.
19: Could you expound a little bit on kind of just what the struggles were at the end of the game there, getting the play call in and what kind of this led to?
20: Yeah, I didn't get the play call in fast enough to the quarterback. Total missed opportunity. So, I blew it.
27: Guys, all set? Thanks, Coach.
20: Thanks.
29: All right. Obviously, difficult loss at home. I thought you did a lot of good things. There's also going to go back and watch and see all kinds of things that, we left out there, could have done better. I think you got to credit the Chiefs. They're a good football team. And if you do make a mistake or if you don't take advantage of an opportunity you have, then they tend to make you pay for that. And it becomes hard to win. Was proud of the way our team kept fighting, kept us in it, kept staying in it. We kept looking up at the scoreboard and still had time and still had timeouts and still had a chance to make a play really until the very end. And just disappointed right now. Every game is so important in this league, and so anytime you feel like you left one that you could have had, it hurts a lot. But all we can do now is respond and get back to work and be hard on ourselves tomorrow and get ready for New England. But I can take any questions you have.
18: Kirk, as a player and players in that locker room, what does it mean to you guys when your coach is so aggressive? He's coming in to win. He's not coming in to keep it close. And
29: Yeah, I felt. Clint felt we needed to be aggressive. We needed to be attacking all game long, and you know, if you come in here trying to just hang around with a good football team, you know, it may not pan out the way you want. So I felt like we needed to attack, and you know, just wish there had been, you know, by me, better execution at moments that would have given us that chance to come out on top.
24: Knowing that there are no moral victories, and as you said, today is a disappointment for you guys. But in the whole scheme of things, do you walk out of here even more encouraged than less encouraged, considering the fight, considering the circumstances, considering the fact that you guys had a chance to maybe win the game at the very end, despite some of the things that happened?
29: No, I think there's a lot to build on. I felt like our defense did just a great job keeping us in the game. We kicked too many field goals, didn't score enough points, but our defense's play allowed us to still have a lead, to still be in it. For so much of the game. So, you know, it's just tough to not finish.
28: Kirk, I would imagine to piggyback off Hondo's question, there's a fine line between a coach that is convincing his team that they can win and coaching a team with an expectation that they already know they can. How does that become infectious for the captain or the offensive captain like yourself in terms of that small fine line?
29: I mean, all I know is to have good habits and to, you know, make sure my teammates have great habits. And if we do that, I believe, you know, process over outcome, that you're going to be pleased with the outcome more often than not. So, you know, the way we work Monday through Saturday is really what I pay attention to. And then I believe that if you're doing the right things there, you know, that Sunday you're going to give yourself the best chance. And I think we've had good habits, and we just have to keep growing together. And, you know, and I just, as I'm talking, I'm just thinking of a play here or a play there that I'm, you know, should have been able to execute and maybe would have been the difference. So that's pro football. It's why it's a great league, but it's also why it'll beat you up.
18: Kurt, I know you mentioned you're disappointed with the field goals, but could you talk about the reliance and what Matt Gay brings to this team, please?
29: Yeah. He's been outstanding. We've put him in some tough spots with the length of his kicks, but he keeps responding. And in this league, man, you really need it. It makes a major difference, and so many of these games and the bigger games seem to come down to kicks. So, you know, there's so much football up ahead, and we'll rely on him quite a bit in the weeks to come.
19: Kirk, in the vein of aggressiveness, that third quarter, you take the field goal off the board and you go for it, you don't get it. But the fourth quarter, similar situation, fourth and two, and you decide to kick the field goal. Just what was kind of the difference for the team in those two situations and the difference of decisions?
29: Yeah, I don't know. You know, I have you know, leave those decisions to the coaching staff. But you know, it's tough calls, and you're always going to kind of be woulda, coulda, shoulda. But I thought, you know, you gotta it's our job to execute, make the coach right. And you know, I'll go back and watch the tape, but feel like, you know, I probably could have squeezed it into Cody on that fourth down. I feel like I got to him a little late, and he had gotten covered up. And as I'm looking at this, you know, tablet pictures, I'm like, if I had gotten him a little quicker, could I, you know, squeezed it on him? And so that's the plays, one of the plays, you know, I'll be driving home kind of thinking about.
18: Kirk, you took quite a beating today. I'm just curious about, especially watching you walk off the field. Can you talk about how you're feeling physically, please?
29: Yeah. I mean, our wellness team does such a good job. I just trust them to handle it. And, you know, I think our team as a whole is doing a great job of just being tough minded and you know, and I found movement is medicine too. So getting out on the field and practicing and moving, I always feel better. So I just lean on our team here and kind of let them guide me, and they've done a great job.
19: Kirk, Clint took responsibility for that end of game situation. From your end, what happened there?
29: I mean, that's Clint, you know, like he's always going to point the thumb at himself and how he can be better. I think there's a lot going on there. You know, we're trying to get to the optimum play. Clock's running down. I really think in hindsight, the mistake I made among hundreds of mistakes probably, but take the delay game. Like, just take the delay game. What cares about 5 yards? We gotta get in the right play, get to out of bounds. So I even look there and I say, you know, I was trying to snap the ball to avoid the penalty. And you look and you say, we don't want to be in that position, but if we are, is a penalty better? You know, these are all the things I'm going to probably not sleep tonight and ask myself.
0: Clint said there's a lot of meat on the bone with the run game. Can you see it getting better? And like what needs to happen, do you think, to make that more of a threat?
29: Yeah, no, I think we'll just keep getting our combo blocks, you know, keep getting better at that as we work together longer. Our running backs will keep learning. No, I think it's just going to be this constant building that happens as more time on task together. And I think you build that continuity, and I think you'll see this run game really come to fruition over time as we just have more time on task to build together and really understand, you know, the nuances of the run game.
19: We see you up there reflecting in real time throughout the game and just now, but reflecting in real time of what transpired in the game. Lots to learn from, but, you know, you hung in there and had a chance to win at the end. How yeah. helpful for a team that's, you know, where it was last year going this year, 3-0 start, how helpful can a game like this, learning experience like this, be for the team going forward?
29: No, yeah, I think everything, you know, you put in your bank and your of experiences, good and bad, you learn from it. You know, I'll even mention to Fernando sometimes, I'll be like, hey, you see that there? Like, take note, you know, because someday it's going to be you, and, you know, you're going to want to make sure you do that and not this, or vice versa. So, no, it's just, you're learning from every experience. And in this game, you learn that, hey, you know, just keep playing. Tough times don't last. Tough people do. And as long as you protect the football, you know, play through the smoke, you give yourself a chance at the end of the game. And that's what happened today. And we just weren't able to capitalize.
1: Last one, Jesse. Kirk, just on along the lines of taking a lot of hits tonight, was there anything in particular that Spags was doing to kind of create lanes for guys? I know he's good about disguising things.
29: Yeah. I mean, he's a tremendous defensive coordinator. They do a great job with their rush, with their coverage, with their pressures. You know, it's a very multiple defense. And, you know, he goes back years. And there's just a lot of respect for him as a coach, as a person, and for their defense and for their team. And, you know, they were a challenge again today.
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8: JPJ is going to be out this weekend, and I'll take any of your questions.
9: Clint, how much do you feel like that competition between JPJ and Caleb prepared Caleb for a moment like this?
8: Yeah, it was, you know, with him, that helped the entire offensive line. And we still got young guys that can play. It's 70-man roster, so we're counting on everybody.
11: This week the Chiefs said they're playing the Oakland Raiders. What does it mean as a first-year head coach to hear this team's style of play connected to that history?
8: Oh, you know, we're just worried about playing this game and playing our best game.
12: I guess, how do you avoid making it bigger than it is with so much attention on it?
8: I think when you treat them all the same, then your approach shouldn't change. So, you know, every game in the NFL is a dogfight. Every game is a Super Bowl. It's 17 weeks in a row.
13: How is Dante Doran doing in his recovery process?
8: He's working very hard. He's doing well, and look forward to getting him back out here at some point and get him back into practice.
13: You think there's a chance he comes back next week?
8: He'll be back practicing at some point next week. I can't say yes or no on that yet.
12: What are the keys
4: keys been in keeping penalty yards to a minimum?
8: Just our players have been disciplined, and I credit our players.
4: How does that – I mean, how crucial has that been in the 3-0 start, limiting mistakes like that?
8: Yeah, limiting turnovers, limiting penalties is a key factor in winning games.
5: What ultimately went into your decision to make Zeke the starting corner opposite Eric?
8: Those are two more starters. We got two starters right there, just like JPJ, just like Caleb. So we have great depth.
4: I know you were hoping to have Aiden back at some point this week, and we haven't seen him out there. I guess what is his process in terms of returning?
8: Very hopeful to have Aiden back for this game.
4: I mean, obviously you wouldn't want to have to use him to be the third quarterback, but would that be something he'd be able to do, just kind of stepping in?
8: Absolutely, yes.
11: You mentioned, like, every game, treating it like the last and not making them up bigger than it is, but how have you seen the players respond to that during this week at practice?
8: You know, I've just seen the same guys I've seen since April, and it kind of goes back to the last comment, is we have to treat every game the same.
5: What are the challenges that Steve Spagnuolo presents as a defensive coordinator with some of the exotic blitzes in fronts that he shows?
8: I think just one of the best coaches in the NFL and got excellent players. They do everything well.
4: You've had several matchups with him over the last couple of years. How much does that help to kind of understand what he's trying to do conceptually against you?
8: Yeah, just have so much respect for everything that they do, offensively, defensively, special teams, extremely well coached, and again, probably, you know, one of the best, if not the best defensive coordinator, best coach in the NFL.
5: Taron has done some big things for you all in both the run game, making some big stops, and then also had that big pass deflection against the Saints. What has he kind of brought to the secondary so far?
8: And leadership, maturity, work ethic, all the things that we want our players to be. Yeah, you know, he's been a leader for us.
7: What does a healthy Tre'Davious Stoops bring to the defense?
8: He's a playmaker. And he's a young man that's playing in what, his third NFL game, so he's still growing, still maturing, but a young player that we're counting on.
10: How has the presence of Max Crosby helped everyone else on defense make plays?
8: Yep, he's one of the best, if not the best player at his position. So he's a leader. He has production. He's a guy that we count on every day.
4: How close do you feel like you are in terms of getting the run game to the efficiency that you want it to be at?
8: We have to be better there.
7: Thank you.
5: What ultimately did you see from the fumble that needed to get corrected?
14: Well, anytime there's a ball security thing, the biggest issue, you know, everyone says, okay, he should have had the ball tighter. He should have been. To me, ball security is the whole team. Like, we didn't double team well enough on that. We didn't do a couple other things on that play that should have been done, and the ball came out. So it's a team thing, not a individual thing when that happens, in my opinion, in the kicking game.
5: And you send Dylan back out there in the next return. What's kind of the approach on the sidelines when a mistake like that happens and the, keeping the confidence in that guy?
14: Yeah, it's the same as anybody else. You know, you have confidence in him. That's the reason you put him back there, right? I mean, mistakes are going to be made, and he made a mistake, and he owned up to it. And next one, he goes out and does his job. So, I think in the first – game, we had him in some serious situations where he could have scored on a couple of those, and that was the same guy running it. So, you know, you want to have him in the same position and just know that he made a mistake and correct it.
7: Really, in his career, what do you think is the biggest improvement you've noticed from Malik Benson that's carried over from training camp to now?
14: He's more confident catching the ball, you know, on returns for sure. And he better be this week, because this guy is a lefty and he puts it down the field. So, you know, it's going to be a challenge for us all. They got a great special teams group. They're very well coached. Dave Toe's been doing it a long time. They're an excellent group. And, Malik's going to have to show up for sure, because it's definitely going to be a different ball than what he's seen so far.
15: How is it different? How does it look different coming off a lefty's foot?
14: The spin's different. You know, it's just like we had Michael Vick in Atlanta, and the receivers when he first got there, you know, obviously he spun it pretty hard, but it's just a different spin, so it's the same thing as a punt. And we had a young man that we worked out yesterday here to help out with that.
4: That's what I was going to ask. How do you prepare for that? When you go to the lefty, I guess you find one.
14: Yeah.
4: How did that go?
14: Good. Yeah, you know, he hit a ton of balls. He's a guy that has a chance to be a punter in this league. We worked him out in minicamp, and, you know, I think it was good for the returners to see it, both Dylan and Malik, and I think 83 got some too, so it was good to see. He had a bunch of balls for sure, so it was good to see.
12: What are the metrics that you use? Are there numbers, or are you just kind of a feel kind of guy? Like the EPA, I know you guys have been very impressive. Starting field position differential, you guys have been impressive in that too. Like, are there specific things you look at?
14: Yeah, you keep trying to get me on these metrics, man, but really my metric is you know, we're 3-0 right now, and we want to try to go 1-0 this weekend. That's my biggest metric, and I just want to help out our guys play complementary football as much as we can. You know, if the defense needs to be starting the ball inside the five, let's make sure that we don't mess up a hang 10 situation, right? The offense may be struggling at a time to move the ball. We just get the ball in the 40 for them and see what happens. So that's the really the biggest metric that we're working on right now.
12: During the season, are you able to watch what other teams are doing? You just kind of check out games that you're not even involved in to say, oh, this might be interesting. Or do you have time to do the kind of
14: thing? Ton. Yeah, you have to. I mean, I try to watch every game. You know, they had the Thursday night game in there last night. There's a couple things that happened in that game that are close to what could happen in our game. I think it's always good to be able to show that to the players. And, you know, if it's something quick, we can always text them, you know, shoot that, text them. And then if it applies to what's going on this week, it's helpful. You know, I think – you always got to be coaching. You always got to be looking. You always got to be striving to find a better way to do things.
5: Tommy got named a special teams captain this week. What impact have you seen him have on your group so far?
14: Well, first of all, leadership-wise, I mean, he's really a good leader. The guys follow him. He plays with his hair on fire. It's important to him. He knows his role on this football team. And, you know, I just think that you tried it. He was very productive last week. He did a good job for us in the game. And, you know, it's something that he's earned. So hopefully he keeps earning it.
12: Good. Thank you. Appreciate it.
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20: It's an AFC West showdown as the 3-0 Raiders host the 3-0 Chiefs. Good Morning Football's Kyle Brandt tells us why the silver and black are for real. And he's tied for the league lead in interceptions. We sit down with Raider rookie sensation Hezekiah Massis. Plus, NFL MVP Rich Gannon breaks down Kirk Cousins, Patrick Mahomes, and the battle for first place this Sunday. The Silver and Black Show starts now. Welcome into the Silver and Black Show, everybody. I'm Amber Theo Harris. The Raiders are undefeated, and Raider Nation, ain't nothing wrong with enjoying that a little bit. Don't let anybody tell you it's too early, because this team's start is historic. The last team to start a season 3-0 with a rookie head coach the same year they held the number one overall pick was the 1959 Green Bay Packers under new head coach Vince Lombardi.
0: Dude has a Super Bowl trophy named after him now. The point here isn't to overhype. It's to merely point out that all great things start somewhere. 9 months ago, the Raiders were the worst team in football with no head coach. This week, Clint Kubiak has his team playing for a shot to sit atop the division. Now, if that ain't something to believe in, I don't know what is. And to talk about it all, we bring in our first guest who has never wavered in his belief in the Ravers. Good morning, football's Kyle Brandt. I like it. Let's bring it in with some energy. He joins the show. Kyle, I'll tell you, man, a lot of bandwagon fans right now. They sit next to you there on ESPN and NFL Network. But you know what? You were never a bandwagon fan. You've always kind of been on board. So when did you start, you know, repping the silver and black? I think you're from Illinois, right? So, like, what is the connection to the Raiders?
18: Well, first of all, Amber, anybody who's doubting should have listened to the monologue that you just dropped, because that was fire, they say. And I learned that Clint Kubiak is the next Vince Lombardi. So let's go. We're all in. I'm fired up. I love this. That was a really, really good introduction. And I'm just going to take the baton from you and say, yes, I am born and raised in Illinois. When I was a kid, I was a Bears fan. Working for the league, you kind of celebrate all the teams. And I would never call myself a Raiders fan, but I am an enthusiast and I root for them because I just get sick of hearing the same old crap about the same old teams. And I feel like if you are sitting here not buying in at all to the 3-0 Raiders, you're definitely not paying attention. And at worst, you have a prejudice against the past and you are living in past seasons and even past decades. And I just don't think that the 2026 Raiders should have to pay for the sins of other Raiders teams that didn't work out. Join us in 2026 when they're an undefeated team who leads the league in touchdown passes and takeaways and is going places and has the biggest Raiders game this weekend in years.
0: A man that lives in the now. I like that.
18: Yes.
0: You know what, Kyle? You mentioned monologues. I'm obviously a sucker for a great opening monologue. You have some of the best. But
18: thank you.
0: One of my favorite, I'm going to play this clip. This was you last week on ESPN's Big Day. And I was literally laughing out loud and clapping and so happy to hear this. So I want to play it for Raiders fans in case they miss it. Listen in.
18: Can you hear that? That's who's talking about the Raiders. That's who believes in the Raiders. You know what I don't want to listen to anymore? I don't want to listen to the past. I don't give a damn that there are 23-year-old adults who've never seen the Raiders win in January because there are 9-month-old babies who have never seen the Raiders lose in September.
21: Prince, what am I hot on?
18: I'm hot on the bleeping Raiders.
21: Okay, let's
18: but
21: go.
18: Nobody else is, and that's fine. That's good. That's great because you keep doing what Al intended. Just win, baby. Three words, 3-0. Let's go.
0: I love it. 9-month-olds that have not seen the Raiders lose in September. You know what? Like, this is the problem that I'm hearing. You hear a lot of, they're 3-0 right now, but you hear a lot of yeah, buts. Yeah, but it was the Dolphins.
18: Sure.
0: Yeah, but the Chargers kind of stink now. What is it going to take for the yeah, buts to be silenced?
18: Nothing. Amber, they could beat the Chiefs, and I promise you, it's not going to be about, wow, the Raiders look great. It's going to be, what's wrong with the Chiefs? That is what it's about. There's something that the big-time media has made up its mind that the Raiders have a stink on them, and Kirk Cousins has a stink on them, and you put those two together, and it's like, oh, not in our talk show. Please, let's not take segments away from the Cowboys and the Rams to deal with, the Raiders, and it's the fun of it. Is that you force them. If you keep winning, you force them to change their rundowns to put the colors silver and black in them, and they don't want to do it. I've been there. I'm new at ESPN. I'm going on shows like Get Up and First Take for the first time ever, and I'm not being a polite guest. I'm saying, can we talk about the Raiders, please? And they're like, I'm not sure we'll have room. I'm like, okay, well, they're 3-0 now, so maybe it might be time. We're talking about teams that are 1-2, that are 0-3. And so they could beat the Chiefs. And it won't even be a Raiders segment. It will be a Chiefs segment. I promise you. Watch next week if it happens.
0: I'll tell you, though, the Raiders like that. They've always kind of been the outsiders. And I think
18: they
0: can ride that to the playoffs if this team continues to build. Two things that stand out to me about this team. One, they respond. Down 11 on the road, no problem. Can do that. Number two, they take the ball away at any moment. What else about this team that you've seen is commanding respect?
18: N'Kobe Dean, just awesome. Just awesome. I mean, I think that if you don't really watch the Raiders, if you don't really watch football, you're like, all right, so they're doing Cousins now. I know my friend has a Max Crosby jersey. And then, you know, I drafted Genty in fantasy and Bowers is hurt. Like, That's how you feel about the team, as if there's like a four-player roster. Not only is Bowers not hurt anymore, there's all kinds of other things going on. And right now, N'Kobe Dean, I think, has been their MVP. I think he's the best player on the field on defense. Crosby's great, and they've got a pass rush. It's amazing. But I love watching Dean, the former Butkus winner, the Super Bowl champ. It has been a great signing. I love he's all over the field. You can't take your eyes off of him. So it's like, I don't know if anybody had him on their radar going into 2026 for one of the best defensive players in the AFC, but he's looked exactly like it. And there's a whole bunch of stuff.

0: stardom. As you know, it's the first time a number one overall pick has not started week one since Baker Mayfield. It's been a while, and Baker eventually got in there before long on the Browns. Mendoza's not going to. I love the decision so much because he's like, we're going to deal with Fernando. He is the future, and everybody knows that. I want to deal with the now. I want to win. I want to come in here and get some wins in this organization that are more important than Fernando's development on the field. He's like, we got to get some vibes going here and some goodwill. So he starts the guy who's a better chance to win. And here we are at 3-0. I don't think they would be 3-0 with Fernando. I don't know. They may be 0-3. It doesn't matter. He didn't start him. He made the right choice of franchise over the future franchise. We'll get to the future. Don't worry about that. The present is important, too. And I think it was a really cool decision he made.
1: You have a segment, I think you still do it, Angry Runs, where you pick out the best runs and running back. There we go. There we go. So you guys got to check
0: it out. There's the scepter.
1: There's the scepter. Hands out the most angriest run from running backs. And you know what, Ashton Jeanty, you know, he hasn't probably been on your list lately. He struggled a little bit. The ankle is clearly not 100%. How do they reestablish this ground game, especially against Steve Spagnuolo's top 10 run defense?
0: Well, they're going to zag, right? Because Kirk's leading the NFL in touchdown passes. So eventually you're going to see one of these weeks where it's like everybody is trying to stop Kirk. Everybody's going to be jumping Bowers, especially after next week. So you're going to have to run. I have patience with Jeanty. I know he's not 100%, but what he's doing in the meantime, he's catching the ball a lot. He scored a couple times out of the backfield catching the ball. He'll get there running-wise. He actually won one of these scepters at the end of last season when they were really just playing out of string and he was still running hard. I still believe in him. I still think the offensive line is going to get better. And a guy who's as good at offense as Kubiak is going to know when to zag. Think about it the other night. You saw in the Bears game, Case Keenum comes out as the starter and you think they're going to run all over the place, especially since the Bears ran all over the Eagles last year. No, first drive of the game, Case Keenum threw six passes because Ben Johnson knew how to play chess. And I think Kubiak does too.
1: There's also a guy named McWashington that could be interesting. If there's a big, he might be the zag too. All right, but then there's Brock Bowers, Michael Mayer, pick your poison. Is anybody using 12 personnel better than the Raiders were last week against the Saints?
0: It's so hot in the streets right now, isn't it? And how about that Bowers reemergence? It's this frustration, you know, in the beginning of a season, it seems weird. What do you mean he's not going to be out there? He's our best player on offense by far. We got to have him out there. Misses a game. And it's like, feel like you're collecting house money because you're winning. And then you bring him out. Is it a slow rollout? Is it three catches for 26 yards and do some nice blocking? Hell no, it's not. In true, like, Al Davis fashion, it's just bombs away, 10 catches. I was watching our guy, Amber, you know, Daniel Jeremiah, who was breaking down the tape of Brock Bowers. And he's like Amon-Ra St. Brown with a tight end's body. His routes are so ridiculous. He's so unguardable. He was just hyping the tape in New Orleans, and that's only one game. 10 catches, one game. I don't know. Has anybody ever had 140 catches in a season with missing a couple games? He looks amazing.
1: Yeah, and Daniel Jeremiah keeps it 100. He ain't going to give praise if it isn't deserved. He's a great scout of anything else. Let's go back to N'Kobe Dean. He doesn't get enough credit. Is the Kenneth Walker kind of N'Kobe Dean of the linebacker core versus the Chiefs running game going to be – to me, that's going to be key. I mean, I was looking at a stat that our guy Q Myers pointed out. 38 missed tackles he forced Kenneth Walker. I mean, people are just missing him. How important will that matchup be in this game?
0: Yeah, like, we're not going to blow any smoke here. He looks great. I think he looks even better than the Chiefs could have imagined. He looks better than he did in Seattle, where he was great. Just fresh, young, angry, slippery, like, just fantastic. I mean, Bijan and Jahmyr Gibbs are crazy talented right now, but the best three running backs I've seen in the first month of the season are those guys with Walker. So, yeah, I mean, like, they're going to have to really, really tackle well. And N'Kobe's going to be a big part of that. What I would love to see, there was a great clip of Kenneth Walker last week in which somebody peanut punched him and one of the tacklers put the fist right on the ball. And as they did it, Walker raised it up and defended and took the peanut punch. And it was like just this impressive display of ball security, which is real running back nerd stuff. To that end, I would love to see the Raiders strip him this week. I would love to see them punch that out. And a guy like N'Kobe or Max or any of the guys across the line, if you can get Walker to fumble, it'd be like making him bleed. And it's like there'd be blood in the water. That's what I want to see.
1: Well, as our guy James Jones says, he's like the peanut planter man, you know, the guy on the
0: front. Yes,
1: he's going to be
0: peanut,
1: the one
0: Mr.
1: punching
0: peanut.
1: It. Yeah, the Mr. Yep. Peanut. So that's N'Kobe.
0: The monocle.
1: He's going to be the one punching it out. I'm glad you were with me on that. A lot of people wouldn't have known that one.
0: Oh, I got you, Amber.
1: Thank you. Thanks for getting my back. Travis Kelce, okay? Travis Kelce has, look, he's terrorized the Raiders in the past. He, at,

0: as he has every other team.
1: Yep.
0: And he's playing kind of resurgence football right now. I mean, he looks really good. How do you expect Rob Leonard to flip the script and stop Travis Kelce?
1: He looks awesome. Yeah. I have to tip the hat. You know, there was a storyline about him. Okay, so he's going to do one last season, and it's going to be Derek Jeter, and he'll wave to the crowd, and he'll have, you know, 43 catches or something like that, and maybe he's the best tight end of all time. I don't know, but he's going to the Hall of Fame. He looks awesome. I mean, he looks like his 5 years ago. He really, really good. Spry, explosive, high-pointing catches, great routes. The chemistry's always been there, but I don't know if the physics was still there. It is. It's like everything about the Chiefs. Walker looks better than they hoped. Mahomes looks better. Kelce looks better. It's all these, like, damn, they didn't just show up. They're showing out. So you got to mob them. I mean, Kelce is going to be – he's still the guy. He still looks like the number one target. I know they've got these pieces of wide receivers that kind of come and go for the Chiefs, but doesn't it just sound like the same scouting report we've said for the last 5 or 6 years? You know, the receivers are kind of hit or miss, but, you know, you got to jump Kelce. And I don't even know. You tell me, Amber, has he terrorized the Raiders more or the Chargers? It could be the Broncos. It could be all of them. So if you're ending this game and, you know, Kelce's got 9 catches for 98 yards and a touchdown, it was probably a long day for the Raiders.
0: Yeah, and they're going to have to – those linebackers and you know, Trayden Stukes coming back is going to help with the safety like that to kind of patrol the middle of the field. So last question for you, and thanks for coming on, Kyle. This has been so much fun. What is your you fire Raider Nation up. So what is your message to Raider Nation ahead of this Week 4 matchup for the top of the division with the Chiefs?
1: I would just remember that if you're a fan, if you're an old schooler, if you're a member of the team – there's a really cool identity in being the bad boy, the misfit, and the rock star who the establishment doesn't like. You know how annoyed everyone in mass media is going to be if you beat the Chiefs? They don't want you to. They're rooting against you. The Chiefs, in their minds, are a better story. They're better ratings. They're better headlines. They're openly rooting. The machine, the big old machine, the machine that I work for, wants you to lose. So go and raise your fist and win. And you'll just burn their lives down.
0: All right, I'm going to go get my helmet and run through a wall right now.
1: Let's go, Kyle Brandt, Amber.
0: Kyle Brandt, thanks for being here with us. We appreciate it. And we can catch you on Good Morning Football every weekday morning. Also over on ESPN, a ton of programming. Love what you do. Thanks for being here with us, my friend.
1: Just win, baby.
0: Just win, baby. All right, coming up, it's great to hit on your draft picks, but a fifth rounder just 3 weeks into the season? Rookie sensation Hezekiah Massis joins the show next.
2: We need Raider Nation. I can't tell you guys how much it meant to me to see you guys at SoFi and how much it meant to myself and our staff and our players to see them at the home opener. I can't wait to pull into the parking lot, you know, 3 hours before the game and just see everybody walking around. It just gives myself and our team so much energy and so much joy to see them there supporting us. So we're excited to play in front of them.
0: 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And Victory Live, connecting the world of live experiences. Well, he is one of the NFL's top young stars, just 3 games into his rookie season, hanging out here with the newest corner for the Raiders, Hezekiah Massis. But you go by Zeke, right?
3: Yes.
0: If I call you Zeke?
3: Yes.
0: Okay, we'll go by Zeke. Everyone talks about how fast. Most rookies will say, the game moves so fast, but not you. 3 interceptions, first 2 career starts in the NFL. What was your moment, and in what game where you said, okay, I actually belong here. I can do this.
3: Yeah, definitely. It was the second game versus the Chargers, my first career start. I was out there like the first drive. It was just the rhythm. Everything was smooth, and I was like, yeah. It calmed down for me. I was calm out there, and I was like, yeah, I'm supposed to be out here.
0: Well, you look like you're pretty comfortable. Well, day one of camp, I was talking to defensive coordinator Rob Leonard, and he told me about your confidence. This was when people were just like, hey, this is the 5th-round draft pick. We really don't know a lot about him. He pointed you out as somebody that's very confident. We know you're from Florida.
3: Yes.
0: Shout out to Deerfield Beach, Florida.
3: Yes. Right? 954, yeah.
0: That's right. Yes. You guys just kind of walk with a little different swag down there, though. That's just normal. Try to explain to people that aren't from Florida what that mentality is.
3: You just got to be from down there, for real, for real. Like, it's just, like, upbringing, like, what we see. Like, we see, like, the fancy car, the fancy house, and, like, our moms are, like, they don't really have it all. So, like, yeah, man, we, like, yeah, we got to get it. Like, we got to do what we got to do to go get it and, like, take care of our family. So, and that Florida water, we just different. So, yeah, our upbringing, we just different. Got that swag, just different.
0: It is kind of like a ball hawk and mentalities in the water. I feel like a lot of good defensive backs come out of Florida. But look, there is a saying, if he had good hands, he wouldn't be on defense. But people don't know this. Growing up, you were a receiver. At some point, somebody knew that you should be a defensive back. Yeah. Who was it? When did you make the switch? And what do you think they saw in you at the time that maybe you didn't see?
3: Yeah, definitely. I made the switch my COVID year of high school. It was the summertime. I had a long coach with my own high school DB coach. He was like, Zeke, man, you long and lengthy, man. Like, I see you on the defense side of the ball. You should try it out. So summer, I'm just, like, having reps at corner, and I just fell in love with it, and then it just took off from there.
0: You definitely took off from there. And I think Rob Leonard, defensive coordinator, has put you guys in a great position. What is it about him that has this unit playing so dominantly so early? You guys are new to each other.
3: Yeah, man. Nah, soon as we stepped in, day one, we know the standard, and, like, we know what we're chasing. So day one, we just all bought in to, like, our standard, and then we got to follow it.
0: We were sitting here getting ready, and Traden Stoops was over there, you know, jawing to you and talking to you. Which teammate, though? I mean, I know he's a rookie like you, but is there a teammate that you've kind of leaned on, whether it's defense or offense, a veteran, that has really been helpful?
3: I say all the guys. Like, I can go to any guy. It don't even have to be my position group. Like, I can go to a D lineman or anybody, and, like, they'll help me. Definitely, like, Max Crosby, like, he's, like, cool. So, like, I can just ask him for anything, and, like, he'll tell me answers.
0: And I feel like it used to always just be Max Crosby here, but now there's so many veterans. I mean, there's more than just him. Who else kind of has stepped up as the leaders?
3: Oh, yeah, definitely, like, Quiddy Pay, N'Kobe Dean, Quay Walker, Eric Stokes, for sure. And, like, all them guys just helped me.
0: N'Kobe Dean is a dog.
3: 100%.
0: When you watch him hit people, does that get you going?
3: 100%. I'm like, oh, yeah, I got to get a big hit now. Yeah. Now,
0: you feed off of each other.
3: Yep.
0: Yeah. Traden Stoops, as I just said, I want to go back to him because I mentioned him. I mean, he had the interception in week one. We keep saying the word ball hawk. What do you want people to know about this young secondary? Because a lot of people didn't know who you guys were.
3: Yeah, man, we young. Yeah, we know we young, but, man, we ball hawks, and we trying to get that ball, trying to create turnovers.
0: It's working out for you. And if you look at your college history, you started out at FIU.
3: Yes.
0: Not a huge powerhouse. Then you moved to Cal for just a short amount of time.
3: Yes.
0: But yet you're able to read offenses and anticipate so effectively really early. What do you attribute that to? Because that's not common. Usually takes a while to be able to read those offenses.
3: Yeah, definitely, like you said earlier, man. So I've been in the offensive side of the ball. So I play a receiver. So I kind of know, like, their drops, like, what they're trying to get to, like, their landmarks. So, and I just try to feed off that, know, like, what's coming.
0: So that knowledge as a receiver really helped you have a vision of the field. So you're thinking like the offensive guy when you're out there?
3: 100%. I'm going through my keys. Oh, yeah, the receiver, his split right here, I know, like, what I can be getting, 100%.
0: I know you were a receiver, so is there any player that growing up in Florida was your favorite player that inspired you that you said, hey, I want to be a receiver like him?
3: Definitely. So I'm a young guy. So Jerry Jeudy went to my high school. So, like, he always had, like, quick feet and stuff. I always want to be like Jerry Jeudy, Antonio Brown, Ocho Cinco, like, all them guys. I just want to be like them guys, like twitchy receivers.
0: Any DBs?
3: DBs, we got a few. I told you I was the offensive guy, so I never really looked at the defensive side of the ball. So, yeah, I always wanted to be a receiver, so I just always, like, watch receivers and stuff like that.
0: Now, though, do you look at other DBs in the league and try to learn from them?
3: Yeah, I try to, like, get everybody, like, and add it to my toolbox, 100%.
0: Who's doing it at the top level in the league right now? It's the one guy that the young guys in the league say, man, I watch him.
3: It's sleeper. I'm biased. I'm going to say James Pierre.
0: I like that.
3: Yeah,
0: I like that.
3: Minnesota now. He's from my hometown, so I'm be biased.
0: You rep Florida, don't you?
3: Yeah, I got to.
0: Aside from Mahomes, you know, obviously you think of him when you think of the Chiefs, but what stands out about this Chiefs team that they're doing so well when you watch the tape?
3: Oh, yeah, so them guys, they gel off you. They know the offense because they've been around a long time. Them guys know the offense. They gel together. They know what they want to do. So, yeah, they just feed off each other.
0: If you look back at that Saints game, obviously you guys so dominate with the four takeaways in the fourth quarter, but the first three quarters, there's some things to tighten up.
3: Yeah, 100%. Yeah.
0: So how do you guys set the tone early against the Chiefs?
3: Just, you know, first drive, see what they're trying to attack, and then get on it now. Like, we can't wait, and then just start fast.
0: Well, Zeke, it's so nice to get to know you. I know Raider Nation is excited to know more about you, but even more so, they can't wait to see you at Allegiant, taking on Patrick Mahomes and the Chiefs. Best of luck out there on Sunday.
3: Thank you so much. Thanks for having me.
0: Of course. Coming up, 15 years in the league, and Kirk Cousins is playing the best football of his career. NFL MVP Rich Gannon gives his take next on the Silver and Black Show.
4: What was going on this offseason as you were thinking about, you know, your next move?
5: Just having that tradition, that just the culture of being a Raider, you know, from the time it started till now, man. Mm-hmm. It's just, it's different here, you know.
4: Yeah.
5: We always want to win. We want to bring that toughness, that mentality. It's kind of like Michigan State, you know.
4: We're
5: tough. So I love that about this culture, about this organization, and I'm just glad to be a part of it and help build upon that.

0: Kirk Cousins was the first quarterback in NFL history to throw three touchdowns in his first three games with a new team, as he and the Raiders look to start the season 4-0 Sunday against the Chiefs. And to add perspective, we say hello to NFL MVP Rich Gannon. Good to see you, Rich. How you doing?
1: Amber, I'm doing great. I'm pretty fired up. It's Chiefs Raiders. When's the last time these two teams met during the regular season? We're undefeated. I cannot wait for the kickoff.
0: I'm looking forward to it, too. And look, you were part of watching this organization turn around, go to the Super Bowl years ago. I know you're still very close to Coach Gruden. You told me off camera, I got to start with this. You had a conversation with him. What is he saying right now about remembering the feeling then versus what's happening now?
1: I think for every new coach for an organization that's going through significant change, I think there is a real turning point. I go back to John and I's first season together was 1999, and we went into the last game of the regular season. It was in January of 2000 down at Arrowhead, and we were 7-8. All the Chiefs had to do, they were heavily favored in the game. All they had to do was beat us, and they were going to be the AFC West champs and go to the playoffs. They lose the game, and Seattle's the AFC West champs, and the Chiefs are out of the playoffs. And so we were 7-8. There's a lot of rumors about Al Davis firing John Gruden after his second season. But if you go back and look at that season, we lost the eight losses that we had were all one score losses. We lost so many games by a point or a field goal. The kicking, we had a major problem with our kicker. We brought in Joe Nedney at the end of the season. So we go down there and we get behind early. We kick the ball to, we punt the ball to Marek Vanover. He goes back 87 yards for a touchdown. The very next series, I get fooled by James Hasty. He's in the slot, and we throw double slants to my left. He picks it off and walks it in for a touchdown. We're about 8 minutes into the first quarter, and we're behind 17-0. The place is going nuts. We can't hear anything. I walk to the sidelines. John Gruden's ready to choke me out right then and there. And you know, we had a lot of guys that did not play in that game. Lincoln Kennedy didn't play. We lost Steve Wisniewski, James Jett went out early. We just had a lot of guys that were filling in, and we're going up against, Derek Thomas and Leslie, so many great players the Chiefs had. And, it was a battle. We somehow we got to halftime and we were leading, and we somehow got into overtime. That was the game that Tyrone Wheatley ran wild, and he had a couple runs where he carried five guys to the end zone. We threw a couple screen passes. We had a shovel pass to Napoleon Kaufman for a touchdown, and we just kind of came back. We kicked a field goal. Joe Nedney kicks a field goal to get us into overtime, and then in overtime we get a big return. We get a big pass to Tim Brown, and then we go in and Joe Nedney kicks another kick, and we win 41-38. So we went into that offseason. We were 8-8. We had some confidence and momentum. We came back the next year. We went 12-4, and we went to an AFC championship game. So, you know, things can turn quickly in this business. And I look at where the Raiders are at. I'm excited about what's happened through the first three games of the season. I think they exceed a lot of people's expectations, certainly not mine. I thought this was going to be a very competitive team. I think that, you know, Clint Kubiak's done a great job, I think, with his messaging. I think these players have bought in. That's really important. And I think, you know, you got a selfless player like Kirk Cousins who's made some great decisions, put the team first, and it's fun to see him win.
0: That's pretty cool to hear that Coach Gruden and yourself are kind of drawing similar parallels, at least similar feelings. A lot of football to be played. We get that. But what do you like most about what you've seen from Kirk Cousins so far?
1: You know, I just think the way he's managed the situation, just, you know, it's not an easy situation to come into. You draft a really terrific young quarterback, first overall, all these expectations, all the conversations, all the interviews he's had to do about Fernando Mendoza. I think he's handled it really well. He's been a total professional. He's been willing to help the young quarterback. I think that quarterback room was really good. Amber, you look around the league, we've got a lot of teams that are playing with their third quarterback. You look at Atlanta and Chicago and other teams that have lost quarterbacks, and I think we've got three really good quarterbacks can step in and play. I think even having the rookie sandwich between two veteran quarterbacks, I think it was great keeping Aiden O'Connell. I'm sure there's been some phone calls already about his availability, but yeah, I think it's a really good situation. And I just think that the way Kirk has handled you know, situational football, the way he's managed the game, and I say that in a very respectful way, the decision-making, taking care of the football. I think working with our young receivers, I think, you know, getting Brock Bowers back. He wasn't shy throwing him the football last week. He had 10 catches in that game. So, you know, I think the way the Raiders are going to win the rest of the way is what they're doing the first 3 weeks of the season. There's very few teams in our league that can just go out and dominate you in one phase of the game. And I think most teams have to play complementary football. The Raiders are one of those teams. The Raiders have a bad week offensively. It's going to be tough to overcome. If the Raiders go out and can't stop anybody defensively, it's going to be tough to overcome. But if they play like they played the first 3 weeks of the season, by playing complementary football, being solid in all three phases, offense, defense, and the kicking game, I think the Raiders have a real chance to do something special this season.
0: You and I talked in the offseason about like the just win baby slogans, the commitment to excellence, and it was like, hey, let's focus on turning things around before we keep throwing those out. There's been a very big shift where we're quickly getting back to being able to use those slogans again, and they actually match what's happening on the field. What do you credit this culture shift to?
1: Well, I think it starts with, you know, Mark Davis making some tough decisions, and these are not easy decisions when you have to fire GMs and replace coaches. And so he's done that. I think he's going out and hired John Spytek, who's done a terrific job, I think, you know, managing the roster. And I think the hire of Clint Kubiak, a football man, you know, grew up in a football family. His brother's a coach. His dad was not only a good player, but a Super Bowl winning coach. Somebody who's no nonsense, who's very grounded, very humble, and I think his messaging is rung loud and clear with the players. And I think that's really where it starts. You try to change the culture and the environment. A lot of teaching has to go on. And I think, and I'm Amber, you and I talked about it, all these slogans, they matter, but what matters the most is not talking about it, but doing it on the field. And I think that's really where it has to start. Like, forget about, you know, team of the decades, commitment to excellence, like that, those were those teams. Let's create our own like destiny, right? Let's create our own future here. I think we're doing that with young players that have bought in, and it's really exciting to see.
0: It is. And now you got this huge matchup, two undefeated teams this weekend against the Chiefs. What does Chiefs defensive coordinator Steve Spagnuolo do so well year after year that the Raiders are going to have to attack, be aware of, counter very early in this game?
1: I think when you watch the Chiefs play defensively, they're a very disciplined group. And I think they've lost a lot of key components to some of their great defenses. They lose two very good corners in the secondary. They've lost a lot of guys that started a lot of games for them. But this team, you watch them through the first 2 weeks of the season, they have a high football IQ defensively. They understand the scheme. They do a great job disguising their intentions. Their sub-defenses are really good. And really where Spags has had a history of really kind of making things difficult on quarterbacks is on third down. And I think that's where Kirk has to be really sharp. The offense has to be really sharp. First and foremost, you got to stay out of third and long situations where you give him multiple options. I think you've got to stay in those third and five or less situations, those third and 2-3 situations. And you're going to win a bunch of them, but that's going to be the key. Spags has historically been very, very good on defense on third down, where he's got a number of different packages and looks and fronts and pressures that can get home.
0: I know you're tight on time today. I imagine you got a lot of media requests. So I got one more question for you, though. You've played your fair share. You just mentioned it, tough divisional matchups. What could a win over the Chiefs here in week four do for this? Remember, this is such a young, new team, still getting to know each other. What could it do for their mentality going forward?
1: Amber, I'm going to go back. I think history is important in this rivalry. And I think, you know, you look at Marty Schottenheimer. When I was with Marty and the Chiefs, Marty went 18-3 against the Raiders, 18-3. And I remember going to the Kansas City Chiefs for the first time, and there was a real disdain. He did not like, you know, the Raiders. And so we talked about Raider Week. We had signs all around the building and in the locker room and the lunchroom and the meeting rooms. It was like a homecoming game for us. And when I went to the Raiders, I didn't get that same sense. I just felt like maybe I asked John Gruden my first year, like, can I get up in front of the team and at least explain to them what they're getting into here? I think it's important to know what the other side thinks. And, you know, we went to Arrowhead. We lost the first game of the season. It was a shootout. It was like 41-39 or something like that. And then we went to Arrowhead again in January of 2000. And we put 41 on them and we beat them. And then we won the next five games. And we really flipped the script with them. So, you know, when we were together, we had, I think my first 4 years in Oakland, we went 7-1 against the Chiefs. So, you know, that's what can happen. And that's what needs to happen. I think, you know, it starts with, you know, taking care of business this weekend and really sending a message to Andy Reid and Patrick Mahomes that this is not the same old Raiders. You know, you look at the last 10 times these two teams have met, and the Chiefs have won eight of them. That has to start to swing in our favor, and I think it starts this weekend.
0: Clint Kubiak does a great job of introducing these players to the history of the Raiders. And I think there's no doubt they have a better understanding of this rivalry with the Chiefs going into this game than possibly teams in the past. So, Rich Gannon, thanks so much for being here with us. Are you going to Allegiant, or are we going to watch it from home? Are we going to see you out there?
1: I won't be there this week. I'm getting ready to come out, though. I'll tell you what, man, I can't wait. I'm going to be dialed in. This is a meaningful game for a lot of people, but for someone who's on both sides of it, man, I am cheering so hard for my Raiders. And it's been so exciting. You know, I was worried a little bit, Amber. I'm not going to lie to you. Last week, going down to New Orleans, you know, after two wins, it could have easily been a week where they let their guard down. They did not do that, and I don't think anybody needs to get up for this one. This is going to be a real shootout on Sunday.
0: Well, I'll tell you, Raider Nation going to be waiting for you when you do get here. Thanks a lot, Rich Gannon. We appreciate you joining the show. We'll see you soon.
1: Thanks, Amber.
0: Coming up, why the Raiders have become the team no one wants to see in the fourth quarter. One Last Thing is next. This segment of the Silver and Black Show has been brought to you by Cal Football. Las Vegas, we'll see you at Allegiant Stadium Saturday, October 3rd. 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
3: I don't know if the Raiders are good, but they should be at least talked about. They're 3-0, and maybe they're kind of sneaky good this year.
4: The way they built this roster in terms of having the young talent, allowing the young talent to play, but then infusing it with these key veterans is why they are where they are right now.
5: The Raiders can take the ball away. They caused four takeaways in the fourth quarter alone. They're closing football games out.
6: Is this a good team? Are they a well-coached team?
7: They're both.
6: Oh. They're a good football team. They're well-coached, and the players are responding. There's a lot of good things happening in Vegas right now.
0: Looks like we got their attention. Time now for one last thing. The most famous line in Steve Sable's epic 1974 poem is, "The autumn wind is a raider, pillaging just for fun." It means the Raiders are coming, and they'll take from you what they please. It's been a long time since any Raiders team embodied such poetry, but this one does. Their 9 takeaways lead the NFL and have allowed them to steal the souls of opposing offenses late in the game.
8: N'Kobe Dean's been playing great football, forcing fumbles in the fourth quarter the last 2 weeks. I mean, they've got players making
9: their
8: plays in the fourth quarter.
9: Their defense has been more impressive, I think.
10: You ask if they're good. They're 3-0 good, and this is a league that is about momentum. So are the Raiders good? They're good.
0: I'd say so, Adam Schefter. Look at this number. It's a 0. That's the total amount of points the Raiders' defense has allowed all year in the fourth quarter. That's pretty good. Also in the fourth quarter, the Raiders have the NFL's best turnover differential, sack differential, and pressure rate at 69%. That means they're coming up with the ball, protecting Kirk Cousins, and bringing the heat. In other words, if the game is close through three quarters, advantage Raiders.
11: It starts with Robbie. You know, he trusts us, and, you know, as a group, you know, our defense, we emphasize it every single day in practice and in the building is about taking the ball away and, you know, not having attaboys, having game changers. And we continue to do that. And I think we have 4 in the second half, so we got to keep it up.
0: Are there things to clean up? Absolutely. To be fair, the Raiders defense did allow 4 Tyler Shuck touchdowns through three quarters and 148 yards on the ground. Clint Kubiak's offense struggled to run the ball for a second week in a row, but Kirk Cousins, Brock Bowers, and so many other role players kept grinding.
12: I got to be honest with you. Every time the Saints scored, the Raiders answered. The Raiders were very, very good, John, situationally in this game. The Raiders looked like a very, very well-coached football team.
0: There's a lot to build on, and Sunday will be a big test against the Chiefs. But if there's one thing we do know, it's that this Raiders team finds ways to win, and that is huge in a league where there were 12 one-possession games in week three alone. That'll do it for us. It is Chiefs Raiders at Allegiant. Raider Nation, get there early. Be in your seat. Showtime at 1:05, right ahead of that 1:25 p.m. kickoff. Be sure to catch Eric Allen and James Jones along with myself right after the game on Raiders' official YouTube channel for Raiders Game Day. Have a great weekend, everybody.
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15: Morning, everybody. How are you guys doing today? All right. Well, here we go.
16: DJ Glaze is a guy we never really talk about or ask much about, but he just kind of quietly goes about his business.
17: DJ's really tremendous hard worker, somebody that's a smart football player, shows up every day to work, but that's the mindset of that whole group, and what we're trying to achieve with that whole group is they come in, they put their heads down, they go to work, all of them, you know, the coaches that coach them, the players, that room is that's kind of their mindset and what they want to, that's what they want to be.
18: I mean, you've seen, I'm sure you've heard of what it's like to coach Brock Bowers. You saw it at practice, training camp. What was it like in his production just the first game that he was back?
17: It was Brock's a tremendous football player, and you know, when Brock's clicking, it's a lot of fun to watch. So, you know, he's playing at a high level. You know, that's something that helps our offense.
19: There's always things to work on. What do you think the key would be to getting the run game a little bit more consistent?
17: I think it's everything. I think it's all 11 players. I think it's as our coaching staff, as we continue to grow, and as we continue to grow as an offense, that you know we put everything together, the little details of each individual play, the little minutia of every play, being on our details with everything we do, and then being able to play fast.
19: Through 3 weeks of football, you guys have been pretty successful when you guys are in this heavy personnel group as well as like two or three tight ends or two, like Ashton and Brown. Why do you feel like you guys have been so successful?
17: We're always looking to diversify what we're doing, create a multitude of looks. But you know, if sometimes you know things work well one week. There'll be times where other things work well. So you know, we just try to find what we're doing well, that day, and then capitalize on that.
19: Speaking of getting better, your first drive after halftime has resulted in a turnover and 2 3-and-outs. If I'm not mistaken, have you identified what the issue is and how do you go about fixing it?
17: Yeah, anytime that, you know, we don't have success as an offense, we definitely put that under scrutiny. You know, whether it's that, whether there's, you know, there's a multitude of things we can look at, but we're always trying to get better, always trying to get better on our details, how we can attack it, how we can put our players in the best position as coaches, and then how players can go out and execute at a higher level.
16: What kind of challenges does Spags bring as a play caller defensively?
17: Yeah, he's been doing it for a long time, and he's been doing stuff really well for a long time. That group's been together. They're cohesive. They're unbelievably well coached. Everybody knows how to do what they ask to do, and do it at a fast paced level. It's a tremendous challenge for us.
14: With all that Brock's able to do, do you guys even categorize him as a tight end, or what, how would you kind of describe his role in this offense?
17: I mean, you know, we try to, our skilled players have to do a multitude of things. So everything, you know, whether he's in line, out, you know, I don't really know if we put a name on anything, but, you know, we ask guys to plug and play in different positions, whether it's him, you know, whether it's other players in our offense. You know, you see guys put in different spots, and really ultimately we're just trying to make the guys successful in whatever they do.
20: Can you talk a little bit about Cody White for me?
17: Yeah, Cody's, you know, since we've had Cody here and, you know, knowing Cody for a while now, he's a really hard football player, really hard worker, smart player. And then somebody that just, you know, is always trying to do the right things on the field, off the field, how he prepares, how he gets ready. And so, you know, he's ready for game day whenever his number's called, that he's ready to make a play and do exactly what we ask him.
19: We saw Mike Washington, you know, score his first career rushing touchdown. Came in a critical moment last week. Just, are you expecting his role to expand in the run game moving forward?
17: Yeah, I think everything, you know, we're always trying to diversify what we do. We're trying to, you know, get guys the most opportunities, you know, depending on what's going on in that game. And I think, you know, it's always fluctuating depending on, you know, how the game's going, what that day's like, what challenges the defenses are presenting us. So we're always looking to get guys more opportunities whenever they see fit, whenever we see fit.
21: With Jack Besh on injured reserve, how has that really led to the rest of the receiving core being challenged to step up their game?
17: I think anytime you lose a guy, you have to have that next man up mentality. And, you know, I know that that's a cliche that gets thrown around all the time, but if we're really about being a 70-man roster, then that's something that we have to pride ourselves in, that the next guy's ready to go, next guy's ready to step up. You know, it's a great challenge for us as coaches, getting the next guys ready to play and having them ready to play at all times, so then when their number's called upon, they can have success.
18: JJ's dealing with an injury, but what do you like the most about the depth that you have on the offensive line? Because, you know, injuries are going to nag at them throughout the whole season.
17: Yeah, I think it's a 17-game season, so you have to have guys ready to go. And I think our coaches, the guys that work with the offensive line, they do a great job of having those guys prepared, whatever position they're in, but having them ready to be game ready at any time.
22: Going back to the point about guys having to step up, how satisfied have you guys been that it seems like guys are ready to step up and they're available when their number is called?
17: I think that's a testament to those guys just knowing that this is a long season and that injuries and different circumstances are a part of this game. So everybody has to be ready to go. So it's a credit to them. It's a credit to our coaches having those guys ready to go each and every day.
20: I assume it's kind of fun to go up against different defenses. What is it like with the Chiefs?
17: They're, like I said before, an unbelievably well-coached team that plays fast. They're very aggressive. They have great players. So it's a tremendous challenge for us going forward.
20: All right, congrats. Thank you.
17: Thanks, Ed. Have a good day.
15: You good?
16: We've asked several times about Nick Kobe's leadership, but I guess what makes him unique in that role as a guy that people just like to follow?
15: He's authentic. You know, I think it's him and Quay. You know, like him and Quay in the center, both together, they affect the team tremendously. I think Ron L's done a heck of a job leading that room, and, you know, he's done a great job.
14: You all lead the league in turnovers and are nearly halfway to your total from last year. What do you think kind of the biggest?
15: Three games.
14: But what do you think? The production, like, what do you think has been the biggest shift in that so far?
15: Some mindset, attitude. You know, I tell them with ball disruption, it's still the high school principles of what you're focusing on. Are you targeting the ball the right way? You know, making them aware of opportunities where you should be thinking about the ball. It's just coaching it and staying on it and demanding to see it in practice.
22: With this week, Kenneth Walker is leading the league and making folks miss tackles. So when you're going to get those takeaways, how is it going to be so important to make sure they fundamentally wrap up?
15: Yeah, we got to tackle him. We got to tackle him. He's a really, really good player. And, you know, it's fundamentals. First guy in is thinking tackle, second man in, thinking strip.
1: You can always talk about emphasizing turnovers and prioritizing it and fundamentals and all those things.
2: Yeah.
1: But you also have to have players that are able and capable to go out there and do that. When you see N'Kobe Dean, I know we've talked about him earlier, be able to do that three straight games and be technical about it. What does that say about him? And did you know that about his game coming, you know, when he came over here?
2: I remember evaluating him coming out of Georgia and how good a player he was. You know, I believe him and Roquan coming out of Georgia, I was like, man, this is the – they're different players, but, you know, you see the leadership and the speed and the instincts, the command. I knew he was a really good player, you know, for a long time. I was really excited to get him.
14: You talk about coaching it and having it resonate specifically with the forced fumbles. I think you've matched the total from last year. How do you feel like that message has resonated? How do you feel like you've been able to get that across to your team?
2: I don't know. If I'm being honest, it's like eyes forward. Like, I don't really care. You know, I really don't. It's like, what do we have to do going forward? What do we have to do? You know, this is in the past. It's helped us, obviously. So, you know, I'm going to be myself and be consistent.
18: I'm sure you had a vision of what you wanted this defense to look like, how you wanted them to play, the effort, the attitude, and all that. I know it's only three games, but do you feel like everything's going in the right direction? And what are some key things that this unit has adapted to early on that you really feel like wanted to make sure that they resonated?
2: Yeah, I still think it's always style of play above all else. I said that from day one. And there's things that pull away from that, you know, scheme, time, you know, like, but, you know, for that to come to life, and you never got it. I always, if we're talking about fundamentals 101, to me, you can, how far do you want to go and dive deeper into your footwork, your hand placement, your eye discipline? I've been out there in the walkthrough just coaching that now, and that's everything. That's
22: defensive line coach, you've gone up against the Chiefs a lot, but now you're in a situation where you're directly game planning against Andy Reid. Can you just talk about the challenge of that, of how, you know, exhausting it could be against that offense, but how excited you are for it as well?
2: Yeah, I'm definitely excited about the opportunity. It's, Andy Reid's Andy Reid. He's been doing it for a long time, and he's probably the best play caller in the league, you know. So there's some familiarity. You know, for sure. I've played against Andy when I was at Miami and other places, but it's going to be a challenge, and it's I'm excited about the opportunity.
3: How has Tonga Henny grown as a run defender?
2: Good, better. I'm always on about it, keeping two cleats in the ground. He's a great athlete. He's so intentional, man. He's working. I mean, when he's here when Max gets here. I think he might even beat him sometimes. He's just so quiet and unassuming. But as a run defender, he's getting better. He's getting better.
1: There's a lot of talk about Kenneth Walker, and rightfully so. He's leading the league in rushing. But there's also a quarterback, Patrick Mahomes. It's hard to say that he's getting overshadowed a little bit, but it feels like that almost. When you watch the tape of Pat, not me. Yeah, exactly. Yeah. When you're watching the tape, what version of Patrick Graham or Patrick Mahomes are you seeing?
2: What version? I mean, Patrick Mahomes, you know. The game on the line, ball's in his hand. I mean, how many times you got to see it, you know? I mean, you're thinking about all of them. You're thinking about all the issues and going through it and what you would do, and that's what the weeks are for, just different scenarios as a staff and playing that game.
23: They busted out some kind of, you know, bizarre plays in the past. They did the merry-go-round thing here a couple years ago. They did a play they borrowed from the 1920s a couple weeks ago. How do you prepare for stuff like that that you they just might throw out there for the players?
2: Play your rules. Play your rules. Focus on us. They do what they do. You know, again, it goes back to good eyes, discipline, great communication, and trust your rules and the process.
3: Going into this season, whether it's on both sides of the ball, it was evident that you guys were going to need some young guys to step up, whether it was the first-year guys, the second-year guys from, like, Tonka, Hezekiah, even Trayvon Suits is coming back this week. Just what are your impressions of, you know, your young core as a whole, and how have they been able to, you know, make a name for themselves early on?
2: So you're saying what do I think of how they've come along?
3: Yeah.
2: Good. I'm always pushing them, and they always respond, you know. You try to not baby them going into the season. You know, when they're out there, no one's going to take it easy on you. And I think their confidence is coming along. And, you know, my job is to be a pain in the rear during the week and then let them go play and see where we're at.
14: What have you made of what Taren has brought to this defense and the impact that he's had on your unit so far?
2: He's done a really good job. I think Matt Robinson's done a great job coaching him and teaching him the game, not just the playbook, but what things are like in, when the bullets are flying. And, you know, I'm excited to get him back this week.
19: I think you mentioned this too, and the players talk about a lot about how you allow these guys to play freely and, you know, play freely. Just for you, why is that such a big emphasis in terms of your coaching philosophy?
2: You can't emphasize style of play and not let people be aggressive to what they see and coach them with a million what ifs. You know, you teach them the scenarios, and that's why you teach them football, the strengths and weaknesses of every call, of where we're vulnerable and where you can be aggressive. And I want them to trust themselves. You know, we're not going to play scared. We're going to be aggressive, not reckless. Trust your eyes.
14: Sorry, I was talking about Taron Johnson.
2: Taron Johnson. Sorry.
14: What he's brought to the group.
2: Taron trading, my fault. We're good. Yeah. What about Taron?
14: What has he brought to the group at that nickel position?
2: Leadership, communication, instincts, consistency. He's been a pillar for us. He's been really good.
18: What have you noticed from Max so far with the leadership's different styles coming in, like Quay and Kobe? Max said that he was able to get to know them a lot better and learn different ways to be a leader. What have you noticed, I guess, from him in that aspect so far?
2: Max has been so consistent. I think it's almost he's been consistent. He's been his exact same self, still having everybody over to his house and still doing D-line dinners, you know, still the first one here with Tonka. It's been fun to see his relationship with other rooms grow. But he's been, you know, he's a robot. You know, he's been the same since I've been here.
22: What have you thought about Malcolm Kuntz and what he's been able to do so far this season? Just coming back, looking like he's fully healthy this time.
2: Yeah. I love Malcolm. He's playing fast. He's playing with confidence. And I'm happy he's had some production. He's staying on him.
4: One more, guys.
5: Two more, go ahead, Chris.
20: Let me just ask you about Travis Kelce. He's had some big games against Kelce. Has. What makes him so difficult to prepare for and kind of slow down or stop?
2: Pick your poison. 15, 87, 9. I mean, there's a lot of guys. When you have good players, it's hard to, you know, take them all away. He's been a really good player for a long time, and his connection with Mahomes is so obvious, I think, to everybody, and he's a great player.
4: All right, last one.
23: You've talked about the freedom that you give the players and the aggressiveness that you play with, but you, as a team, you're last in penalty yards in the league, so you've been pretty disciplined as an entire team. How do you kind of balance that freedom with also playing so disciplined?
2: Man, don't play stupid. You know what I mean? Like, there's a difference of playing with your hair on fire and playing the game between the whistle and doing things the right way. You just focus on doing things the right way, you know, and you know, I think that starts with Clint. He's done an outstanding job of that, and our guys have responded. And, you know, it's easy for me. I just echo the message of the head coach.
4: All right, guys. Thank you.
2: Yeah. Appreciate it. All right, guys.
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11: Hey, welcome in. I'm Paul Gutierrez, joined by Raiders edge rusher Max Crosby. Max, thank you for taking the time. Big week for you, but before we get into what's upcoming, we got to look at what just happened. And after the game in New Orleans, we talked real briefly in the locker room, and I asked you how tough it was to pick up that fumble and how long it took you to just realize, you know what, I got to jump on this thing.
12: Yeah, no, it's see the picture.
11: Yeah.
12: Yeah, like, you know, I got to definitely scoop and score that next time. Yeah. But, yeah, just once I got closer to the sideline, I was like, yeah, I need to get down on this. Because I knew it was a third down and a big moment in the game. So, yeah, next time I'll work on my my baseball skills, my shortstop skills, but – it was a big turning point.
11: It's funny, it was very reminiscent, and I'm old enough to remember watching this game live. In 1982, Ted Hendricks had a similar situation where he was kind of kicking it down the sidelines before he just kind of fell on it. So big shoes to fill in there. But for you and for the defense itself, 4 takeaways in the fourth quarter. I mean, what does that feel like when that momentum is just continuing to roll and grow like an avalanche, really?
12: Yeah, I think it just, you know, it's a testament to what we – emphasized during the week. You know, it's something that we've, you know, started all the way back in April, and I know guys are here before even then, and we've been working on that all offseason. So taking the ball away is, you know, everything in this league. You know, you win the turnover battle, you're gonna have a lot higher odds of winning. So it's a testament to every guy in that locker room, Robbie, you know, leading us and you know, continuously pushing us to focus on taking the ball away and, you know, giving our offense, you know, more chances.
11: 3-0 for the first time since 2021. You were here for that crazy season. You got an opportunity to go 4-0 for the first time since 2002 when the Raiders went to a Super Bowl. What does that feel like right here now? And I know it's all about just now, day by day, game by game, but what does that feel like right now to be enjoying this success one game at a time?
12: Yeah, I know, like you said, you know, it sounds cliche, but you can't. You know, obviously it feels good in that moment. You get the win and you play to win and you got to enjoy it while that's actually happening. But you got to be real quick, you know what I mean, in and out. You got to have short-term memory, and that's with a loss or a win. So, you know, I've been here for a long time and there's been really high highs and really low lows. But I know our focus in that locker room is being present, and that's really what we're focused on, because you don't make it to the playoffs with, you know, 3 wins. You know what I mean? Yeah. So we got a lot of work to do. We have Kansas City this week. We know what type of challenge that is. So we have our work cut out for us, and we got to be, you know, on our P's and Q's, you know, from start to finish.
11: And personally, you've had a lot of personal success here. The team hasn't had a lot of success since you've been here. And I remember meeting you for the very first time when you took that tour of Google. And you were blonde, and you had the blonde hair, and I think they called you Draco Malfoy that day. But as you go forward now and what's going on for you, this is different for you because they're doing, I want to say load management, so to speak, but they're kind of saving you for ends of games. And you're taking off snaps, 9 to 10 snaps per game thus far. How difficult is that? How easy is that mentally and physically to readjust things on the fly?
12: It's been great. You know what I mean? It's part of it. You know, I've been able to play a lot of snaps, and you know, it's because of the work. You know what I mean? You put in that type of work, and you know, I never was, you know, told to come off the field. I've always wanted to play, and if I could play, I can play. But you know, I'm going. You know, I'm in my 8th season now, and you know, I have a lot of football left in my life, and you know, they're doing a great job. You know, we've had a plan. And we're executing it, and I feel great, and getting other guys some, you know, more reps as well. And then, you know, at the end of the game, like, that's all I've, you know, wanted and worked for, you know, my whole career, is being in situations where I close out games. And, you know, been able to do that a couple times, and look forward to continue doing that.
11: how nice is it to have, and again, this is not a slam on former teammates or anything, but to have guys that are there, that are firemen with you, that are closers with you, guys like N'Kobe, who's punching the ball out every single game. And mm-hmm. as you mentioned about Quay Walker, you look behind, you see a linebacker that's just as big, if not bigger than you. Mm-hmm. How is it nice to have that supporting cast of characters around you as well now, too?
12: Yeah, it's awesome. You know, we're off to a really good start. But there's obviously, it's a week-to-week, you know, thing in this league. Yeah. So, yeah, we have, you know, great guys in our locker room. We all play for each other. That D-line room, you know, seeing guys like Malcolm and Quitty and Tonka and those guys continue to take big steps forward, it helps everybody around us. So all three levels communicating, being on the same page and putting in the work and talking, you know, throughout the week and really just having that real connection so we can go out there and, you know, all be on the same page on game day.
11: And then looking forward, you got your best of frenemies coming into town, Patrick Mahomes.
12: Yep.
11: How funny, you know, the Chiefs call it Raiders week. I don't know what you guys call it, but, you know, because they're coming in here. How much is at stake here? And again, one game at a time, you know, each game is a season into itself. But how big is this opportunity with the Chiefs coming in, and what do you see from them thus far?
12: Yeah, I mean, they're a great team. You know, they've won a lot. And Andy Reid, one of the best coaches, Mahomes, I think the best quarterback in the league. Obviously, you know, them signing Kenneth Walker, he's been a great, you know, pickup for them. So they have a lot of great pieces. Travis Kelce, can't forget him.
11: Yeah.
12: And their defense is really well coached. And so, you know, they're a division rival. There's a lot of history there. You know, personally, me and Pat, we have a lot of history as well. And it just makes for great, great football. And, you know, it brings the best out of you when you have other guys on the other sideline that are willing to go to that length and to win. So, you know, it's a one play at a time type of mindset, and we know the intensity and how important every single snap and every detail is.
11: Yeah.
12: So, you know, Sunday is going to get here when Sunday gets here, but it's really, you know, the games are won during the week, and, you know, we have a lot of work to do until we get there. But, yeah, it's always respect, and especially when you're playing division games. Like, you know, basically division games count for two, and we know that. So it's a massive game, and, you know, we're looking forward to it.
11: How has your leadership changed, Max, since you've been here and what you've endured throughout, you know, whether it's been injury or what's happened on the field, what happened in the offseason? How has your leadership changed for this team?
12: You know, for me, it's always been something I want to continue growing and getting better at and evolving. And that's, you know, what comes with, you know, this business. You know, if you want to be the best at what you do, you got to be a lead across the board. And that's something that I focus on every single day. So, yeah, there's been a lot of change here. So that is, that was a challenge, you know, for me at times. Just, you know, you have a new coach, you know, a different coach, and you got to, you know, learn how he is and what he wants and try to relay certain things to the locker room. And, you know, for me, I've honestly, like, the biggest thing that I've always, like, leaned back on is just being authentic, having great relationships with my teammates, you know, spending time outside the building. We, you know, in the off season, always, it's even in the off season, but even, you know, during the season, like having events where I have guys at my house or, you know, rent out a movie theater and go take all the guys, you know, and go watch a movie together and just do stuff like that. Like, that's something that I've always, you know, done, and I've continued to, you know, take that to another level. But I think honestly, like, you know, I'm not 21 anymore. I'm not a kid. I got my own family. I got my, you know, my own, you know, child, and going to continue having more. And, you know, you have a different perspective on life, and it just, you know, you look at things a little bit differently. You see guys who are coming from, you know, college now, and their mindset's completely different. You know what I mean? And you have to be able to relate to guys like Kirk or guys like Trey Stukes and, yeah. Still have those, you know, strong, bonds and, understand people. So, that's honestly the biggest thing for my leadership, is just really taking the time to understand my teammates and learn my teammates and, you know, just set that example. You know, it comes down to work. Like, I think that's the first thing that you, how you earn respect in this league is, you know, starts with the work ethic and guys seeing you doing extra, you know, first one in, last one out, but also, you know, you take that onto the field and then guys start following you and understanding, like, okay, if I do this, I have a chance of doing that. And you have a chance to bring more and more guys with you. So we have a lot of really good, really good leaders in our locker room. And, you know, we got a lot of work to do. But, you know, I definitely am excited about, you know, the direction we're going.
11: So you're getting close to OG or Unk status, I guess, right?
12: Yeah, not yet. I'm, you know, 29 is in this locker room for sure because we're young. But, you know, I let Kirk, you know, take the super Unk.

0: here, you know, in Oakland, it's built in. Like, yeah. Fans are going to show up. It's going to be silver and black. LA is the same thing. But Vegas is a different type of city, you know what I mean? And we're you know, technically new to this city. And, you know, we have to win. You know, yeah. Fans come out, they want to see a winner. We have to earn that. And we take it, like I said, one day at a time and keep, you know, earning the respect and the love and the passion from the fans, because we know the fans have it. Yeah. But to fill that stadium every single, you know, Sunday with silver and black, we got to continue winning and keep, you know, putting a great product out there for the fans. But, yeah, the fans are everything. You know what I mean? Without them, we, you know, we wouldn't be able to do what we do. You know, they show up no matter what. And it's just great to see, you know, the excitement, the passion, the obsession with, you know, Raider Nation is incredible. And that goes all the way back from my rookie year and way before my time, you know, when I was playing. There's a lot of history there. So got a ton of love for the fans, and, you know, we're excited to see them on Sunday.
1: Sounds good. And, Max, you're absolutely right. I covered a lot of L.A. Raider games back when I was in junior college at the Coliseum. So mm-hmm. Seeing it in Oakland and seeing it here, absolutely right. Max, thank you so much for your time. Good luck this week.
0: Appreciate it, brother.
2: Yes, sir.
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0: Welcome to Raiders Weekly. Along with Q Myers, I'm JT. The Raiders are 3-0, undefeated, Q, wow. And they're playing really good football.
1: They really are, and they're showing that they know how to close out games. This is something I've been really impressed with the Raiders this season. I mean, 22 points to nothing in the fourth quarter is what they've been outscoring their opponents. So when it comes time to close out games, they've been finding out how to do it. And what I've been telling everyone on our radio shows or anyone who will listen is that's on purpose. That's not, you know, accidental. That's not, well, they just got lucky on this play or this play. No, that's intentional. They understand how to close out games, and I think that's really impressive for a team that has looked to try to close out games for many years now.
0: There's a lot of stats with 3-0, and we really are going to embrace the fact that they're playing well, more so than these 3-0 stats, because a couple other teams in the league are doing pretty well, too. But this feels different, because now we can say the Raiders have evolved. They're a good team. And I said all week on radio, they can compete against any team in football, no matter where they're playing, what time of day, what city. They are a true team now that has come together.
1: Agreed. And I've been saying that, looking at the schedule, and we looked at it when, you know, the schedule released, we're like, man, October, November, that's a tough schedule. But seeing this team through 3 weeks, I understand that they can compete, like you said, with any of these teams. And they've got a skill set where they're scoring points. They have a really good identity offensively and defensively. Robbie Leonard's got these guys humming, and they're flying around, and multiple guys are making plays. It used to be Max Crosby and them. Now multiple guys are there assisting him, from N'Kobe

0: Dean, to Quay Walker, to the corners, the safeties. Everyone's participating, and that's why they're having the success.
1: I've never seen the fans at this level in quite some time on the road. And on the road in New Orleans was a big deal, because we're talking about a team that is just stopping other clubs in the fourth quarter and then building that momentum. They were down late in that game, and they came back and dominated the finish of that game. They earned that victory. They got some breaks along the way. Fumbles bounced their way. They made plays when they had to, but they walked off that field deserving of that victory.
0: But see, those fumbles, they created those, right? It wasn't just a bad play by the Saints. It was N'Kobe Dean. It was, you know, Quay Walker. It was Eric Stokes, Max Crosby, these guys hunting the ball. And this is what N'Kobe Dean has told us in the locker room after games, that we have these eat sessions where we go and we seek the ball. And we've talked about that for years. Create turnovers. They are actually going out there and doing that now with a purpose. And they're not just trying to punch the ball out and not wrapping up the player. They're doing both at the same time, and that's why they're having success.
1: 88 points for the Raiders through three games and the return of Brock Bowers. Wow. I think this is such a big story because they held Brock back. They didn't want to rush him. And Q, I was surprised at how explosive he was. I thought in his first game back, maybe they're going to get him a couple of quick touches. They targeted him heavy, and he showed that he was explosive. He was lined up everywhere.
0: Yeah, he was, and he just looked like that same guy we remember even going back to his rookie year. I mean, this guy had 10 catches, and that third and 14 that he caught along the sideline looked like great coverage, and he just was better. And that's who Brock Bowers is. He's just better than most coverages can you know, dictate. They can't really slow him down and stop him, and that's why the Raiders are so comfortable him being that number one target, because he's exactly that number one target.
1: Well, I wonder now if the cat's out of the bag, because everybody's looking. That was the first game for Clint Kubiak ever to call a regular season game with Brock Bowers, and I think he gave us the explosive Brock we wanted to see. He was lined up everywhere. Other teams are going to look at that now. I always say, if it ain't broke, don't fix it. You got to go to Brock and get him double-digit targets a game. He's that good.
0: That's what we saw in training camp, though. And I remember coming back from practice every single day, and I said, in this offense, Brock could break records. If he stays healthy, he could break records just the way that Clint Kubiak can scheme him open, similar to what we saw with JSN last year in Seattle. I mean, the guy was so stinking good that we understood the situation. If you have a number one target that's as talented as he is, he can really have a big season. Now that the cat's out of the bag, like you mentioned, that should open things up in theory for everyone else as well.
1: Well, I love the way Trey Tucker can make a tough reception over the middle of the field. Michael Mayer will get going. But I wanted to talk about that Mike Washington Jr. explosive touchdown run because he got touched early. He got outside. I think getting outside the pocket is really important for the Raiders. And they're going to have to start running it in between the tackles. But we saw the next gear for that young man.
0: I thought he had his Jalen Richard moment. Right. If you go back to 2016 against New Orleans, week one, the very first touch that Jalen Richard has of a pro career, he takes it 75 yards to the house. It wasn't the exact same circumstances, but if you think about the momentum that was shifted after that Mike Washington touchdown and the way he finished, we've seen him in the preseason have some big runs and wasn't quite able to finish. He finished that one, stayed inbounds, and got into the end zone. And I do think that that gave this team a really big momentum boost and really helped give that energy to the defense, get the ball back to the offense, and really get things cooking. I really felt like that was Jalen Richard 2.0 for Mike Washington.
1: I want to give John Spytek a lot of credit also for bringing in Kirk Cousins. Mm-hmm. Clint Kubiak was very comfortable with that. Nine touchdowns already. Yeah. Nine touchdowns. And I just think he's playing fluid football. He's making good decisions. And he's holding the ball as long as it takes to take a hit and make sure someone's open and make a safe play.
0: He's a pro's pro. He really is. And there's a reason why they wanted to bring him in. He's a guy that's very familiar with this Clint Kubiak-led offense. And so him going out there and being able to, you know, line everybody up correctly, get them in the right look, understand that this look is going to work. Where do my progressions take me? I asked him last week about the way he's able to spread the ball around. And obviously he spread the ball around a little bit less with Brock Bowers. But he said, look, I just go through my progressions and I go where the progression takes me. So if it goes to Cody White, Cody White's going to get the ball. He gets another touchdown. If it goes to Brock, it's going to go to Brock. Big Mike, same thing. So it's just a guy that's a veteran that's been there, done that, and understands what he's looking for.
1: Let's give Zeke Masses time here in the A block as we open it up. What's going on with him? I mean, just he can cover, he can do press. EA loves the fact that he can press coverage, and then he turns his head for the ball. He's someone who's doing it right. And look, he's the starter now. Coach Kubiak said it. Expect this from him every week.
0: Well, and that's what he did at Cal. I mean, the guy had a reputation for see ball, get ball. And this Raiders organization has been there, done that when it comes to corners and their ability to go get the ball. But it's been a while since they've had those guys that go looking for the ball. And Zeke Masses does that. And the one knock on him in the draft process was, is he physical enough? Well, him playing press coverage and being up there at the line of scrimmage shows you that he can be physical, and he's a willing tackler. And I got to talk to his high school coach on the radio show, and he's like, man, this guy was a wide receiver, but they had to convert him to DB so he can get on the field, and he didn't want to do it. He waited till his junior year in high school to be able to say, okay, coach, I trust you, switch me to the defensive side of things, and now he's a wide receiver that's playing defense, and he looks for the ball.
1: Three interceptions in two games. What does it mean for Darian Porter, who played special teams in that last game? I think it's going to be a next man up mentality, especially when we get into Kansas City a little bit later on, because Kansas City can show you multiple looks here, and they're going to need multiple players to stop the Chiefs.
0: Well, I think that it gives Robbie Leonard options, right? It gives, because Darian Porter was playing some good ball before he hurt his foot. So now you have an opportunity to get multiple guys onto the field in different looks and maybe even confuse the Chiefs a little bit. But you have guys that are used to making plays now. But Zeke Masses, I mean, he stepped in right away. Even when he stepped in week one, the very first play went to him, and he looked like he was going to pick that off. It was a PBU, a pass breakup, but he looked like he was going to pick that off. It's just something about that young man that you just can't take him off the field.
1: When we opened up the show, we talked about the schedule. Now the gauntlet is here.
0: Yeah.
1: And I think it's time to embrace the gauntlet.
0: Absolutely.
1: Look at it and say, there are multiple games on this schedule against teams who will be favored, who have been better than the Raiders the last couple of years. Raiders got to find a way to win a few of those games.
0: Absolutely, absolutely. And again, I think that from what they've shown us in the first 3 weeks, they can compete with anyone. We didn't know what they were going to look like coming out of preseason and camp just because we didn't see very much. So I didn't know if the defense was going to create a bunch of takeaways. I didn't know if the offense was going to put up 27, 28 points a game or 35 points, breaking a 39-game streak of not getting 30 points. I didn't know that. But now that what we've seen, I understand that there's not a team in the league that's just that much better than them. They're still learning. They're still trying to figure out how to win games, and they're going to continue to do that. But this team could compete with anybody.
1: For the first time in a long time, this head coach, Clint Kubiak, can go into a meeting with the entire team, 9 takeaways, a plus 5 turnover. I think that just breeds excitement in the building. I think the defensive players, Q, are walking in the building saying, we can do it again.
0: Yep.
1: They feel like they're the leaders, as Kirk Cousins' group says, no, we're the leaders here on offense, too. It's coming together as a complete football team.
0: It's complementary football at its finest. It really is. And there's been times in the past when you've seen the Raiders do really well offensively, and then the defense struggles. Or you've seen vice versa. The defense play really well, and the offense can't get going. They are absolutely playing complementary football. And, you know, I want to give a lot of credit to Clint Kubiak, and you've been around this organization a lot, so you'll understand my reference here. He's very Tom Flores-like when he doesn't get too high.
1: Yeah.
0: You know, so if the team gets down 11 points, they don't look at the sideline and see him flipping out and wondering what's going on and throwing the headset or getting angry. He's just calm and cool. And I feel like that resonates with the players on the field. They understand, my coach isn't panicked. I'm not going to panic. We're still in this thing.
1: You do get about 10 minutes with the coach when he comes in the locker room pretty worked up.
0: Yeah.
1: I mean, when he
0: comes in.
1: Yeah,
0: and that's
1: there,
0: great.
1: Wow. Like, he's doing,
0: that's
1: he's
0: fantastic.
1: Doing vertical jumps. He's coming in. He's throwing on his
0: turn
1: hat.
0: Turn his hat backwards. Turn his hat
1: and
0: backwards.
1: Really getting into it. We'll talk to him coming up and get his opinion on everything that's going on. Cynthia Freeland joins us with the numbers we need to know as we get going right here on another edition of Raiders Weekly.
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2: 3-0 Raider Nation, what is up? It's week 4 and the undefeated Silver and Black host the Kansas City Chiefs. Here are the 3 stats you need to know before kickoff. Number 1. 12, as in N'Kobe Dean had a game-high 12 tackles in week 3, with 7 in the run game, including a stuff. Dean is off to a great start this season with 27 tackles, that is the 11th most in the NFL, but he also has 16 stops, that is tied for the 3rd most. Dean will be tasked with helping to slow down Kenneth Walker, who leads the league with 38 missed tackles forced. Number 2, 50%. Head coach Clint Kubiak has not deployed a tight end detached from the formation on at least 50% of snaps as an offensive coordinator or head coach until week 3. Brock Bowers led all pass catchers with 10 receptions and 116 yards in his season debut, adding a touchdown in the 4th quarter. Bowers was detached from the formation on 74% of snaps, up from his 53% rate last season, meaning they can use him all over the formation and keep defenses guessing and off balance. Number 3, well, the number is also 3, again, With his 3 touchdown passes in week 3 at the Saints, Kirk Cousins has thrown for at least 3 touchdowns in each of his first 3 games of the season. That is tied for the longest such streak of Cousins' career and marks the longest active streak in the NFL. Patrick Mahomes, who did so in 4 straight games to open 2021, is the only player with a longer streak to start a season since 2010. In other words, Cousins could match Mahomes' streak this week. Raider Nation, what are you tracking and what do you predict happens Sunday?
1: Great numbers, as always, by Cynthia and Kobe Dean, who I'll say again.
0: Yeah.
1: What would the Raiders look like if he wasn't acquired in the offseason? What an impact he's having.
0: Yeah, that whole linebacking room has really got a huge upgrade, and he's been a heat-seeking missile. He really has. He's been flying around the field. He's, you know, he's the green dot, so he's also calling out the communications. And the one thing he's been so consistent with after games in the locker room is, I could be better. I could be better. I'm not satisfied with where I'm at right now. And that's not a bad thing. He's playing at a really high level, but he knows there's more I can do. There's more that we can do as a unit. And so that kind of leadership and that kind of want to me, means a big deal.
1: I heard you on radio say that this could be the matchup. Nakobe going up against Kenneth Walker III.
0: Yep.
1: Elaborate on that.
0: Yeah, I mean, Kenneth Walker III has made 38 guys miss, or he's caused 38 missed tackles, right? That's huge. Cynthia was talking about that. And so Nakobe Dean, I just feel like, again, with that heat-seeking missile that he is, we saw what he did versus Marion Hampton against the Chargers. We've seen what he's able to do getting himself in there. The guys on the defensive line are really doing a good job keeping the linebackers clean, and that allows them to go and make those plays. And Nakobe Dean, he's looking for the contact. He's looking to bring the pain, and Quay Walker's cleaning him up. And it's just it's a really good 1-2 punch between Quay and Nakobe Dean. And I just think Nakobe Dean's going to be looking for Kenneth Walker early and often on Sunday.
1: I like the fact that Chris Olave, they just played a number one wide receiver who ran a lot of routes across the middle of the field, and he got open at times. He's a really good player. I think that was a good preparation test for Kansas City, because of all the years of looking at the tape of Kansas City, they are at their best when they are running misdirection. Say it with me.
0: Yeah.
1: Misdirection all week. When they start a play one way, and then the play comes back the other way, and someone gets lost.
0: Yep.
1: It's either a linebacker or a safety who bites down. The misdirection of Andy Reid is going to get him into the Hall of Fame. He might be the all-time best at drawing up those plays.
0: Discipline. You just said it. Discipline is what the Raiders defense is going to have, because that misdirection, that eye candy, as coordinators like to call it, that's exactly what he does, and that throws everybody off. Sometimes it throws the cameraman off, you know, during the broadcast. Like, wait, hold on. What direction is it going? But that's, you're absolutely right about that. The guys in the back end, the linebackers, they're all going to have to be very disciplined on where the ball is. If something's going out, something's coming in. You know, if something's coming in, everything's going out. Like, there's always going to be some kind of confusion and some kind of misdirection, and Andy Reid tries to get everybody lost in the wash, and it happens more times than not.
1: Kansas City's done a really nice job losing players. When you're that successful, you're going to lose players every year, and they're able to just fill them in and get other players who can do a good job. And, you know, Q, as we talked about all week on the flagship Raider Nation Radio, they used to be exclusively a vertical team. They just try to rip the top off.
0: Yep.
1: Now they're more horizontal. They want to run it right up the middle and wear you down. And then that short passing game to make people miss is really the signature play of what they're doing this year.
0: There was a time when opposing defenses said, just make them be patient. They can't do it, right? Like you said, they wanted to rip the ball, rip the top off of it. Now they're like, okay, we'll take the patience. We'll also run the ball because we have a guy in K-9 that can run the ball like he does. And so, yeah, I mean, this is one of those where the defense has really got to be sound. They've got to be disciplined. They've got to come downhill and tackle, and they've got to not miss too many tackles. And, yeah, it's going to be a dogfight, but it's going to be a fun one.
1: Well, you go back to Hank Stram, Gunther Cunningham, Marty Schottenheimer, Andy Reid. They know when it's Raider week.
0: Oh, yeah.
1: They have it there. They're going through it, and they'll be ready to roll. Well, we got someone to counter that. Lincoln Kennedy, who does not like the Chiefs. He will join us next as we look at the matchup as we continue on Raiders Weekly. 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Welcome back to Raiders Weekly with Q Myers. I'm JT. Time to go inside the matchup with our all-pro tackle, the great Lincoln Kennedy. And while Lincoln, we got a lot to get to here with Kansas City. We could do 2 hours on this matchup, but it starts with Kenneth Walker III, he's having one big year. You could tell Andy Reid wants to get him the ball often.
3: And the fact that your offensive coordinator is a former running back and Eric Bieniemy. The thing is every team wants to run the football. It's kind of dangerous when you think about the factor of having Patrick Mahomes and a running game. And they're going to incredibly bounce through their first three games. So it's a dangerous offense still.
0: So when you're the defensive coordinator, Robbie Leonard, how do you go about just kind of making sure your guys stay gap disciplined, make sure they don't allow him to break contain and get outside, because Kenneth Walker could take one to the house at any time?
3: He's a very strong runner, as you know, Q. The big thing is that you have to secure tackles. Mm-hmm. So, and of course, you want to, every defensive coordinator wants gang tackles. You want as many of your guys around the football as quickly as possible in case the ball falls out in other ways. But the Raiders have got to be better tacklers, especially this week with a strong running back.
1: Yeah, Lincoln, you nailed that. I think that's what has to be preached by Rob Leonard and the entire staff there, is get everyone to the ball, gang tackle. And I think the Raiders have been doing a pretty good job of that through this 3-0 start, of being disciplined, trying to stop the run and making sure they can tackle. But this is a different player. He was the MVP of the Super Bowl. He's no joke. And Kansas City identified him to change the concept of what they want to do on offense.
3: There's a reason why, Patrick Mahomes was told that he put in for this, Kenneth Walker to come to the Chiefs. And like I said, it's a scary factor. Whenever Patrick Mahomes in his short career has had a running game, this offense has been extra scary.
0: Yeah, and he's never had a running back that's ran for 1,000 yards in his career, right? And this guy, Kenneth Walker, 38 missed tackles, Lincoln, to your point that you made earlier. 38 missed tackles already. He's forced this season. That's a problem.
3: There's no doubt about it. He has a good vision. He has a way of getting on the outside of perimeter and making the smaller guys try to bring him down, which he's been breaking a lot of tackles.
1: Lincoln, we spent a lot of time talking about Kelce over the years. It's the same story. It's a broken record. Get your hands on him. No free release. And watch him in the red zone, because if the play gets extended, Kelce continues to just keep moving, and sometimes people forget him. I don't know how you could forget a future Hall of Famer, especially in Allegiant Stadium, but how is he still productive at this age? He's off to a pretty good start again this year.
3: Well, JT, it's been no secret how effective Travis Kelce can be, especially in the Chiefs uniform. But look at this year in the general. It's the year of the tight end. More and more tight ends across the league, including ours with Brock Bowers and Michael Mayer, have been coming alive and being showcased. So that's a theme that's never grown old or will never get old. But you also got to remember, guys, with this offense, not only do you have a running back, not only do you have a tight end, you have seen some signs of speed and finesse on the outside of the receivers. So right now, in my estimation, other than the offensive line might have a few holes, this Kansas City Chiefs is effectively as dangerous as they've ever been.
0: Lincoln, so the million-dollar question is, how do you stop Travis Kelce from always being wide open? Is this a trade in Stukes, assuming that he's going to come back? Clint Kubiak referred to him as a guy that they expect to have back this week. Is this a game where Stukes may have an extra attention on Kelce?
3: I think it's imperative. I think that's the reason why you drafted Stukes, to put him in that position, whether he's covering a slot back or, in this instance, a tight end. Because in the past, as you know, Q, there have been smaller guys, whether it's linebackers or safeties, and he's had the advantage. So I think this is absolutely essential to get Stukes back. But with that being said, no matter who's in there, you've got to have a plan that's going to take the easy throws away from Kelce, because we've seen in the past where they've been able to dink and dank because other teams have given him space and not necessarily thought about he was going to try to take anything deep and trying to extend the defense, the back end of the defense. You got to take a lot of the short throws away as well.
1: What's changed for the Raiders is Kansas City turns on the Raiders tape on defense is that Quay Walker and N'Kobe Dean are there.
3: Right.
1: And they're really good. And how about the start for Jeremy Chinn?
0: Yeah.
1: And how he's punching out the ball. Jeremy Chinn, I think, is going to play a massive role in this game. He can't let anyone get past him at the safety position. But Lincoln, he likes to go downhill. He likes to tackle in the box. I thought last week, without Stukes, as we talked about, Isaiah Palamal struggled at times. I think Kansas City is going to take some deep shots. But the tackling in the middle of the field will be imperative if the Raiders are going to win.
3: I've always thought of Jeremy Chinn more of a box safety than a back safety. So I like your idea, JT, when it comes to it, making him more effective in the box tackling. But the thing is that because the Kansas City presents a equal challenge, run versus pass, there's got to be, everyone has got to be accommodated at the time in the box playing, and more importantly, you got to tackle. So you got to have surefire tackles. And anytime you can create a turnover, that's the advantage for the opposing team.
0: How much do you think Patrick Mahomes is going to challenge Zeke Masses, right? Whether it's Xavier Worthy, the speedster that they're targeting. I know he's not a number one target, but he's still got speed. And of course, Zeke Masses is still a rookie.
3: No, there's no doubt about it. Patrick wants to go over the top. He's going to try the rookie. And I expect every veteran quarterback to try Hezekiah, even though he's proven himself mm-hmm. with three interceptions, until it becomes that consistent point where you know he's out there and you know that you have to accommodate even, you know, for him and the corners in difficulty. If you have pass time, if you have protection, you obviously know a quarterback's going to try long.
1: You know, Lick, it's interesting with Max. You know him well. And in this game, him and Mahomes get very chippy. Mm-hmm. He'll talk to Mahomes. He'll give him a little touch. After the ball comes out, Mahomes doesn't like that.
0: Right.
1: We saw that on the Netflix documentary at all. And there's a lot of trash talking going on between that. What's that like when you're on the field and only two times a year you get to go against a rival that you know you might meet someday at the highest level of the Pro Football Hall of Fame or at the Pro Bowl, which you played at multiple times?
3: Well, you know what? I'm like DJ Glazer or Colton Miller. I want to take them. I want to keep those outside edges open. Conversely, you want to, if you're Malcolm Kuntz, you're Max Crosby, you want to get to Patrick as quickly as possible. So your coverage has got to hold open on the back end to make those receivers have to either get off of press coverage or deal with man-to-man, tight man-to-man coverage, and not give those windows for Patrick to go to. But you do know that Patrick wants to get rid of the ball, especially in the recent injury history that he's had.
0: Well, with that being said, how important is the defensive tackle position? How important is
3: huge.
0: The interior of the defensive line to not allow him to step up in the pocket?
3: It's huge, Q, because you know every quarterback wants to step up in the pocket mm-hmm. rather than run, especially coming out of the gun. So they know that those ends and those rush edges are going to come, you know, come outside. They want to step up in the pocket before they try to make their way clear. So it's always been when you're playing against the Kansas City, you have to move the front back. You have to move that interior protection back. You got to get tremendous pressure from your interior guys, because if you force Patrick to go up in the pocket rather than him scramble out after that, you've got to be ready to tackle.
1: All right, Lincoln, wrapping this up, you're going to make your walk over the Hacienda Bridge. You're going to be there with the fans in the parking lot.
3: No doubt.
1: This is arguably the third biggest game ever played here. The original opener at Allegiant Stadium, obviously to knock the Chargers and the Raiders to get into the playoffs. And then this one, I really believe that the fans of Raider Nation are ready for that. We know Kansas City's coming. Their fans like to come to Vegas. We get that. I think this is a pivotal moment. The Raiders get Kansas City early in the season with tremendous momentum, undefeated. The whole country's talking about the Raiders in this game.
3: You know, JT, we talked earlier this season when we were at Allegiant and the Torch, we were talking pregame, and you told me what was important. I said to get a win in Allegiant, and that mm-hmm. game against Miami was a dominating win for the Raiders, and I think it really transcended with the fans because they were loud. Mm-hmm. They were into it. They're going to have to be into it now. Finally, the team, both of these teams are 3-0. That hasn't happened for quite some time, and they're meeting at Allegiant. This is first opportunity. You know how much I despise the Chiefs, how much I want to get after them. I wish I could be on the field, but since I can't, I'm going to be out there being loud with the Raider Nation. This is a great time to take down the Chiefs.
0: Well, with that being said, how about your brothers that are going to be out there on that offensive line going up against some guy named Chris Jones, who is a problem? They're going to have a challenge on their hands, Link.
3: Q, the thing that the Chiefs did is they contributed a lot, or they invested a lot into their defense. Not just, you know what you have with Chris Jones. Mm-hmm. They also invested in their ends and the back end of their secondary. So this is a great opportunity, and I'm glad that the offense has been moving with the type of momentum and getting what they do have been doing. More importantly, I'm excited the fact that they've scored touchdowns. That's going to resonate. You're not going to beat the Chiefs kicking three, so you got to score touchdowns. They've gotten a good rhythm so far offensively. See if they can keep it going.
1: Thanks, Lincoln. We'll see you Sunday at Allegiant Stadium.
3: Go Raiders.
1: Look, he's ready.
0: He's already fired up.
1: He does not like Kansas City.
0: No.
1: He doesn't like Denver.
0: No.
1: He doesn't like the Chargers.
0: Does Lincoln like anybody but us?
1: I don't think he likes anybody that competes against the
0: at
1: Raiders
0: all.
1: On the field.
0: At
1: Always
0: all.
1: Great to have the great Lincoln Kennedy. When we come back, we'll give you our final thoughts on what we believe the Raiders have to do to win this game and stay undefeated on Raiders Weekly.
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6: You don't play that many years and throw for that many yards, that many touchdowns without being an elite player. And he's got great work ethic. He's an excellent teammate, and he's having success because he's a man of faith, and his family's important to him. You know, he's everything you want, and I'm happy that he's playing so well. And it's 3 weeks into the season, and he knows that you're going to get everyone's best effort every week. So, by no means is he or are we satisfied. You know, it's important to us that we just keep taking it day by day and focus on the task in hand. So any success that's happened is long gone in the rearview mirror. You got to put it away and focus on this week.
1: Well, coach is all ball, as always, but he's giving credit there to Kirk Cousins and how he's prepared. He knew this ahead of time. I think that's a big reason why the Raiders are off to a 3-0 start.
0: He's been exactly what they were looking for in that veteran quarterback to come in and guide the offense and guide this team. And obviously will make way for Fernando at some point, but nobody's talking about that. And they don't need to be because Kirk Cousins is playing so well. 9 touchdowns through 3 games and just completely has command of this offense. You can see him lining up guys, and talked about it before, JT. It doesn't matter what the name on the back of the jersey is. He's going to go through his progressions, and he's going to get you the ball and give you an opportunity.
1: I could tell from talking to him, this is a different level of a game. He's going to keep it all the same. He's going up against Spagnuolo and Reed.
0: Yeah.
1: Two of the best to ever do it. So he's buttoned up. They got a big week of work behind them, and still, as we count down to the game, a lot of work left. So my final thoughts on this game is that this is where everything needs to flip. This is the moment for the Raiders where the Raiders have to say, we're comfortable being undefeated. Mm-hmm. We want to beat our rival at home. This is a home game. It's not in Kansas City. It should be different here. It should look different. The parking lot should be different. The game should be different. Everybody should be fired up for this game. Imagine what happens if the Raiders win this game to go to 4-0, and they have division wins already against the Chargers and Kansas City. I don't do must wins, right, but I do know what a big game is, and this is a big one.
0: This is a huge game. I don't think too many people had week 4 playing for first place for the Raiders and the Chiefs, right? Maybe the Chiefs, but I don't think anybody had that on their bingo card when it came to the Raiders, and here they are. So what they've done through 3 weeks, JT, has shown that they expect to win games. Right, regardless of what any of the outside noise is, no matter what the point spread may be, it doesn't matter. They expect to win these games. They have to go into this game on Sunday with that same mentality. Yeah, that's the Chiefs. Yeah, they've had a ton of success against us at Allegiant Stadium. Who cares? This is a different team. We're made up differently. Our coaches are different, and they're coaching us up to win games, and that's exactly what we're going to do.
1: 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Please go to Raiders.com, all the social media platforms. This is going to be a big game we hope to see out at Allegiant Stadium. And thanks again for watching Raiders Weekly.
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10: Guys, so Stooks is full go today. Jackson will not practice, and Aiden is not here today. Hope to have him back by the end of the week. I'll take any of your questions.
11: When Kirk first got here, he said he played some of his best football with you and your system. After these first three games, is this the Kirk that you exactly expected to see?
10: He's playing really well for our team, and that's what we signed him here to do. You know, he's leading our team, and it's three games into it. We got a long season ahead, so we got to play great every week.
12: How much of a runway does he give you as far as maybe being more patient with the Fernandez development, the better Kirk plays?
10: Yeah, we're just worried about, you know, playing the next game, and he's playing this next game, and Fernando's ready to go when called upon.
13: Do you have a specific timeline for JPJ?
10: We just keep getting him healthy and hope to get him to some practice reps this week so he can play.
14: Clint, obviously, it's just going to be October by game day, but does this feel at all like it's going to be a playoff atmosphere, a little extra excitement surrounding a matchup like this?
10: Yeah. I think our team, we take every game in that same manner. You know, every game is a one-game Super Bowl, and this is the best of the best competing against each other every week. So this should be no different than week one or week 17.
15: This team has scored 25-plus points in three straight games. It's been quite some time since they've been able to do that. Why do you think you guys have been so successful in putting points on the board?
10: Got a lot of great turnovers, got great field position, so credit to defense and special teams.
16: Clint, have you instilled the belief, you know, that – you know, they haven't won much around here, but in the second half, down double digits to kind of still believe and come back the way they did. How do you instill that? How is that a part of the culture?
10: I think our players want to win. You know, we got players that want to win. We got coaches that want to win. The whole organization's on the same page, and it's three games. It's a three-game sample size, so we have to just stay focused.
17: What do you think is the most valuable thing that Connor Hayward brings to your offense and also this team?
10: Just, you know, the fullback position is a key position on our team, a guy that can play special teams, all four core. He can protect. He can clean up things in the run game. He can fit in at running back if needed. So the fullback has to be a very versatile player. That's what Connor is.
11: Brock getting AFC Offensive Player of the Week. What does it say about him that he can miss time and come in and make that kind of impact?
10: Really great performance by him, but he didn't do it alone. His teammates, defense, getting the ball back. Protection, you know, it's a team effort. All those awards are team awards because you normally don't get them unless the team wins. But I think Brock is very studious. He works hard at it, and it's not easy to go play a game. We don't have all the practice reps, but it says a lot about how smart he is.
15: How does Brock's skill set might separate from, you know, traditional tight ends?
10: You know, Brock's a really good player, and we need all 11 to play really well. So he had a really good game, proud of him, but he has the full attention of the Chiefs, so we need everybody to contribute.
18: You mentioned before the season to ride for the brand and play with shocking effort. Are you seeing that, and how much more can you get out of that?
10: I think that's just things we look for each week, each day in practice, and if we do it in practice, then we can do it in the game.
19: You saw what Cody White could do in Seattle and getting the call-up here. What was it like to give him the call-up?
10: He earned it.
11: The Chiefs leading in yards after catch. How do you guys focus on that in practice this week?
10: Yeah, a really, really talented team that we're playing. And it's your fundamentals since April. If we weren't stressing it in April, then it probably wouldn't show up now. So the things that we stressed in April, we keep stressing. But this is a very talented team that we have to get on the ground.
19: What impresses you most about Kenneth Walker?
10: Big playability. He can hit a home run from anywhere on the field.
17: You mentioned the turnovers and the field position, also the fewest penalties in the league. I guess is that what you wanted the identity of this team to be, and what do you attribute those things to?
10: I think every week you're working on your identity, and then someone takes away your identity, takes away something you're good at. So you got to find multiple ways to win, and that's what good teams do. And you know, you got to win on all three phases in order to win, especially against a great team like this.
16: Some personnel changes for Kansas City's defense, but obviously Spagnuolo still there. Kind of what stands out to you about this year's defense so far for them?
10: Yeah, every year, I'd say they're the best coach unit in the league. It shows on tape.
17: DJ Lay's kind of been quietly doing his job. What have you seen from him, and what has impressed you about him?
10: I think what you said is consistency. Doesn't miss practice. Very intelligent, always available, and he's a guy we really count on every week.
11: Max and Mahomes have met quite a few times. What makes him valuable against a quarterback like Patrick Mahomes?
10: Max would be valuable for any team. You know, the way, the effort that he plays with in the run and the pass. So he's a major asset to our organization.
20: Zeke Massis was making plays throughout the offseason, and now we're seeing that playmaking ability translate. What would you attribute that success to?
10: I would say number one is he's a competitor, very competitive young man, sees the game very well, and he's got two starts under his belt and getting ready to play a very good offense. So he's going to get their best.
21: Having coached Kenneth Walker before, especially when he won, obviously he has won the Super Bowl and he was MVP, and the way that he is playing up until this point in the season, does it give you, I guess, a little bit extra confidence knowing that you know him really well and playing against a guy like that?
10: Kenneth is a tremendous back. He's playing as good as anybody in the league right now, and we have to stop him. He's a really good player.
17: Thanks,
10: Coach. Thanks.
11: Thank you.
22: Hey, good test this week. I've had a good morning of preparation here. A lot to cover, but it's a great challenge, against a great football team. So excited to be back in front of our fans for our second true home game, not counting the preseason, and looking forward to Sunday. So take any questions you have.
23: What would you say is Clint Kubiak's greatest strength as a play caller?
22: It would be hard to pin down any one trait. I think he's organized. I think it doesn't feel scattered. It feels like it's an organized plan. I don't get surprised. Feel like we're on the same page. Feel like he gets the play calls in quickly. And I only say that not really off the sample size of the last 3 weeks, but more off of 2021 and even him being my quarterback coach in 19 and 20. And I just appreciate that organizational skills, but also the desire to continuously improve. I think at times, we come back from a win and he doesn't allow the outcome of a win to cause him to let his guard down on things that need to be coached hard. And that's comforting for me because I love, kind of feeling like nothing's going to get past his watchful eye. So I think there's a kindred spirit there from a continuous improvement mindset, and that gives me peace.
12: You've been called a bridge quarterback. Has that really fueled you coming into the season?
22: I don't know what I've been called or not. I kind of just insulate. So that's the first time I've been told I've been called that in terms of I don't know what I've been called or not called. I like to just stay ignorant, and I just know that I got to know the first and second down game plan today and execute it the best I can on Sunday, and kind of go from there.
14: Kirby, is this at all a measuring stick matchup, you think?
22: I think every game is, honestly. I mean, last week was a measuring stick matchup. The Chargers is a measuring stick matchup. It just feels like every week, they're all their own entity. They're 17 separate challenges, and you just go out there and do the absolute best you can. And we look forward to playing a really good football team. It's a great challenge for us.
24: I don't have to name a whole lot of names beyond Spagnuolo when it comes to defensive minds in this league for a long time. What's it like from a quarterback's perspective kind of playing chess with a guy like that?
22: Yeah, I think you just want to be prepared. I think he's got a great scheme. He coaches his players well. I think they play fast because they know what he wants to accomplish. And he's done a great job for a long time in this league, and have a lot of respect for him, and it's always a challenge going against him.
24: Throw out what he's done before. How much of a balance is that? Because it's always going to be new almost on a weekly basis.
22: Yeah, I think you study the best you can, and you are aware that at any time, any coach really can throw you a curveball, and so that's why you have to know not just the opponent, but know your own system and be aware of, on the unscouted looks, what's my answer? So that's all part of the preparation each week, and it's a big part of this week.
23: What do you think separates Brock from any traditional tight ends that play the position?
22: Well, I think Brock's just a very capable tight end. I think he, is tremendous after the catch with the football. I think he's got a great ability to adjust to the football, strong hands, good play strength. There's a lot of intangibles too with his intelligence and his work ethic, the standard he holds himself to. He's a great teammate. So there's so many traits you look for in a player, specifically at the skill positions, the receiver positions like tight end and wide receiver. And He's checking so many of those boxes.
14: There was one play, back shoulder throw, where he worked his way back to it. How are you guys able to have that chemistry when, you know, admittedly you didn't have as many reps as you wanted to with him?
22: Yeah, I mean, certainly we're still building that. I don't think that it's something that I feel like I did with, you know, a Justin Jefferson or Adam Thielen after playing with them for 3 or 4 years. You really knew, you know, what their game was. I think we're still developing. But I remember throwing a back shoulder to Justin in Houston in his maybe second career start. And late in the game, you know, threw him a back shoulder and he adjusted. And I thought, well, I don't know that we have chemistry, but sometimes when you play with really good players, it looks like you have chemistry because they're just that much better at adjusting to a throw and making the play. So some of that's probably true too. But every play you're in there together, you learn more, and I think it helps you then be more efficient moving forward.
24: Where do you think the key's going to be to get the running game going at a little bit of a higher clip?
22: Yeah, and I think it's important to stay with it. And I think this coaching staff, this system has done a good job of staying with it. And I think the more at-bats you get also, it gives you more opportunities to not only potentially hit one, but also keep improving as a unit and, and handling all the different looks you're going to get. So we'll stay the course, and, I'm confident that that we'll be happy with our run game as the year goes on.
2: When you're playing well, like you are right now, what are some of the characteristics of your play that stand out to you? Like, is it anticipation, reading the defenses, just kind of what do you sort of describe to explain, you know, that success when you're in a groove like this?
22: Well, I think quarterbacking is all about, first of all, protecting the football, but so much of it is team. You know, I think you got to remember that, you know, some of our fourth quarter success against the Saints is because our defense was giving us such short fields and getting us the ball back. And so they put the wind at your back. And I don't know that, you know, suddenly we as an offense were playing a totally different game in the fourth quarter. It was just that we were put in a great position by our defense. So team always helps, you know, and then the guys around you always helps. But it's really your unit. You know, when the quarterback's playing well, I'm sure the unit's probably playing well also. So we all kind of feed off each other, and it goes both ways. But protecting the football will always be really important at this position.
14: Did you know during those 2 years in Atlanta dealing with some injuries that you still had this level of play within you?
22: Well, I think you just – I mean, going back to even before – tearing my Achilles, your level of play is week to week. I mean, you basically feel like, hey, there's no guarantees that next week is somehow going to be, at the level I want it to be unless I go out and go earn it and go do it. So that's the great part about this league is you've got to go out every single week and prove it to yourself, prove it to everyone else. And so I've never really felt like, you know, anything was going to be handed to me or given to me. You got to go out and play at that level. And I think the opportunity, you know, was what I was more interested in, was just having an opportunity to go see. But you got to go do it.
20: As a veteran quarterback yourself, what's the biggest challenge that someone like Patrick Mahomes poses this week?
22: Well, I think he's certainly fun to watch, you know, and sets a great standard for quarterback play across our league. And if they were to put up a lot of points, then you got to keep up. You also know that if you were to get ahead, that no lead is safe. You're just aware of how capable they are at any moment of scoring points and making it hard on you as a team. So a lot of respect there, and they've proven it and earned that over many years. And, it'll be a great challenge for all of us on Sunday.
21: Kurt, you're the first quarterback in NFL history to have 3 touchdown passes in the first 3 games with the team. What do you credit that to, and kind of what comes to mind when you hear that?
22: Yeah, again, I go back to kind of – I don't get – 3 touchdown passes in these games without our defense, you know, getting the ball back to us, giving us short fields, giving us extra possessions. I think our coaches have designed plays that have gotten people open and given us those opportunities. Players have gotten open themselves and done their part and made plays. So it's really a combination of a lot of factors. Certainly I got to do my job, my part, but that's really all it is. It's just a part of it. And any notable accomplishments or whatever you want to call them, you know, whether it's Brock being AFC Offensive Player of the Week, or last week I believe Zeke was maybe Defensive Player of the Week. Any of those are really team awards, and it's a reflection on everybody and the contribution they're making to help that happen.
2: I'm sure you saw Case on Monday
22: mm-hmm.
2: show out, and you're having a great start to the season. Matthew Stafford, MVP at your guys' age. Just kind of what it says about the wisdom that maybe, you know, the experience that comes with, you know, at this point in your career, and kind of how that's maybe propelled your success early on.
22: I was really happy for Case. He played awesome. No surprise. You know, he's always been a guy who steps up to the moments and makes plays. you know, I think football as a quarterback, you're only getting better as you get older in terms of knowledge of the game and understanding of all the intricacies of facing defenses and protections and route adjustments. And you just keep accumulating knowledge, and that makes you a better quarterback. The key is that your body, you know, can keep up as well. And I think as long as we can do that, I think I actually kind of like myself more at an older age than a younger age. I'm much better command at 38 than 28. And so that's why the physical is so important. And when you feel like you have that, you start to say, why not, you know, why not the older guys at 38? Because you're kind of checking all those boxes.
0: In your 40s?
22: I'm one day at a time right now, I think. I can't even go past, you know, this week. But, you know, you can circle back in February and we can chat. All right. Thanks, Bill.
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1: Head coach Clint Kubiak joins us. Coach, congratulations on another big win. Great celebration in the locker room. I'm going to begin again with the fans. That was the home opener for New Orleans. How did it feel behind you here in the Raider Nation?
10: Yeah, we had a great showing. The Superdome was a really hard place to play, but are really proud of our team, proud of their effort, and getting another win.
1: You got Brock Bowers going early, your first game with him in the regular season. How'd that all come about, scheming him open, and he really looked explosive early in that game?
10: Yeah, I just want to give a lot of credit to Brock and to our training staff for getting him ready to play. He's been through a lot, and, with not having all the practice reps throughout the week, I think mentally he was on it, he was dialed in, and that's what we've come to expect from him.
1: Coach, I want to follow up with that because you give a lot of credit to this training staff and your coaches. It seemed like it was just the right place at the right time, not in L.A., and have him ready for New Orleans. Did you really see that big of a difference holding him back and then getting him in that game?
10: Yeah, well, in the NFL, you're never 100%. So all of our guys are sore. All of our guys are tired, coaches included. But Brock gutted it out. So proud of him, not surprised. But, all of our guys are playing with Knicks. Everybody in the NFL is.
1: Mike Washington Jr. had an explosive run on the outside. Can you kind of take us through that play? When he got hit early, he was able to get outside and find the end zone.
10: Yeah, you should see our receivers took great angles on that play to get him to the third level. And Mike was very patient, and you obviously see his ability, once he can hit the gas. But Spencer Burford had a great pull on the play. Big hinge by our left tackle. So just a team effort on that play.
1: Outstanding. The O-line overall from pass protection and run blocking on the interior. What'd you see on tape?
10: I give credit to our left tackle. You know, had to block 99 all day. Yeah. He was a really good player. I thought he did a fine job there. Three sacks, three too many.
1: Yeah. I want to get to your defense with 9 turnovers this year, plus 5 in the differential. I know you don't talk about stats, let alone early in the season, but how does that inspire everyone in the meeting room when you're throwing that up on tape and they're seeing all those big plays?
10: Yeah, Coach Leonard has done a phenomenal job of instilling a culture of taking the ball away. And, we've put it on tape these first 3 games that our guys are capable of doing that. So, our opponents are working on that. And so we're going to get everyone's best effort, especially KC this weekend.
1: Coach, I know one of your pillars is conditioning. You worked really hard in the offseason. Obviously, you're practicing in the heat in Henderson. 0 points in the fourth quarter this season in all these games. How much of that work goes back to OTAs and the preseason, getting these guys in shape so they'd be able to finish late in these games?
10: Yeah, I would credit A.J. Nibel, Alex Guerrero, our strength and conditioning staff. Those guys do a great job, and it's something that we preach, but that stuff starts in April with AJ, and he's done a great job with our men.
1: All right, let's go to Kansas City. Kenneth Walker III, you know him well. You schemed him up. He won an MVP at the Super Bowl. He is off to a great start, 5.5 yards a carry, 120 yards a game. So you turn on the tape this week and the message to your team to try to slow him down.
10: Yeah, he's playing like one of the best backs in the NFL, so we have a big challenge.
1: I want to talk about Kansas City, why they wanted him so bad, because this has always been, Coach, a really big vertical team, and they're doing a lot of stuff in the running game, and you could tell that Andy Reid wanted him bad in the offseason, and it's kind of been feeding him heavy.
10: Yeah, I mean, he's an elite talent. Obviously, no K9 loved coaching him, and he's one of the best backs in the NFL for a reason. He's making plays. He can catch the ball out of the backfield. He can do it all.
1: I know you put a lot of presence on tackling. So this is a big week, I would assume. Every week is. But when you look at tackling and fundamentals and wrapping and getting him and the other players I'm going to mention to the ground, the importance of that.
10: Yeah, that's just a pillar of our program. Those are things that you rep since April. And things that have to be a part of your everyday drills. And, at the end of the day, football comes to blocking and tackling. So I would just credit, Robbie and our defensive staff for, the importance of fundamentals. But, that's every week in the NFL. That's got to be a given.
1: When you are coaching the offense, but you're the head coach of this team, and we talked about it in the preseason, popping your head into these special teams and defensive meetings, in a week like this with Kelce coming up and knowing the style of the offense that they run, how important is that for you as you're talking to these defensive coaches on how to try to slow this guy down who's had big games before you got here against the Raiders?
10: Yeah, our coaches do a great job, and it's a group effort every week. Offense, defense, and special teams, and this is one of the most explosive offenses in the last 12 years in the NFL. So you're dealing with a well-oiled machine, and our guys have to be ready for the challenge.
1: The fans have been really impressed with everybody pursuing the football because Kansas City leads the league by a margin in yards after the catch. So once a corner or a linebacker sees the plays not coming to them, to get to the ball. How big of an emphasis is that going up against this particular team?
10: Yeah, they just have so many great athletes on the field, and they spread you out. And you're right, you got to tackle them. You got to get them on the ground. So a big challenge.
1: I wanted to ask you about Andy Reid and going back as a young coach in this league, now to a head coach. And what do you just think of Andy Reid, especially how he's evolved in every era of his game? Every year, inside and out, he gets better.
10: Multiple Super Bowl champion, that speaks for itself.
1: Yeah, and Coach Spagnuolo, fun to go up against him. What a career he's had also.
10: Yeah, multiple Super Bowl champions speaks for itself. The tape speaks for itself. They are an elite defense.
1: Your linebackers played really good in New Orleans. They've had great games throughout this. Linebackers in a Kansas City pursuit game with the run and the catch over the middle of the field. Are you excited what you're seeing with these packages at linebackers, how they're guarding the pass?
10: N'Kobe, Quay, Tommy. Those guys, they've been leaders on our defense, guys that we're counting on, and guys that I got to cover every week, cover and tackle. So this is a big challenge.
1: Kirk Cousins, as we wrap it up with a player here, 9 touchdowns overall, completely grounded, taking the kids and some teammates out to In-N-Out Burger, just really settled in to this role that he has with you. Coach, you knew this all the time when you brought him in here, he could do this. How impressed are you with his preparation? And what can you tell our fans behind the scenes that he does that makes him so buttoned up on game day?
10: Yeah, well, I mean, you don't play that many years and throw for that many yards, that many touchdowns without being an elite player. And he's got great work ethic. He's an excellent teammate, and he's having success because he's a man of faith, and his family's important to him. You know, he's everything you want, and I'm happy that he's playing so well.

0: staff and our players to see him at the home opener. So, you know, we just can't wait. I can't wait to pull into the parking lot, you know, 3 hours before the game and just see everybody walking around. It just gives myself and our team so much energy and so much joy to see them there supporting us. So we're excited to play in front of them.
1: Good luck, Coach.
0: Thank you.
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6: Just having that tradition, that just the culture of being a Raider, you know, from the time it started till now, man. It's just it's different here, you know.
7: Yeah.
6: We always want to win. We want to bring that toughness, that mentality. It's kind of like Michigan State, you know. We're tough. So I love that about this culture, about this organization, man. I'm just glad to be a part of it and help build upon that.
7: Yeah.
8: Welcome, everybody. I'm your host, Baron Davis, and this is Raiders Talk of the Nation. And I'm super excited because I get to interview a person who wears the number 9, Bishop Gorman legend, Michigan State legend, fifth year in the league. And I know they call you Speedy here. Jalen Speedy Naylor. Hey,
6: yes, sir.
8: Welcome to the Nation, man.
6: Yes, sir.
8: Appreciate glad to be having here. You. This is fun. You back home.
6: Back home, man.
8: As a kid, having a dream,
6: yep,
8: right? And then like a full circle moment. But then the Raiders are in Vegas too, right?
6: Right. Yep. I mean, just growing up, knowing that I wanted to play in the league. You know, I had my dad, he pushed me to my limits. And he seen the vision that in me that I can get to the league, man. And just that dedication, that hard work that he instilled into me. I feel like that's carried on throughout my whole life. And so circling back here to Vegas, playing high school ball here, going to Michigan State, now coming back, man, it's a blessing. I'm super excited and pumped for the season. Just be a part of the Nation, man.
9: Shout out to Raider Nation, man. It's Jalen Naylor here. You know, time to make some plays out for you guys, man, and just have some fun, you know. And one more thing, Raiders.
8: Talk about, you know, just your journey. What was the city like? What was the culture? What was football like playing at Bishop Gorman? You know, how did that prepare you for that next level?
6: It's a blessing, man. Just seeing how far I came, just the mindset that I had, you know, just to always just try to outwork everybody and just try to be the best person that I can be. And just coming here at 14 years old, coming to Bishop Gorman,

0: seeing the city grow from that time until now, 12 years, I mean, it's crazy. Like
1: Right.
0: just seeing how big the city's becoming and like
1: Yeah.
0: how much sports is being involved in the city now. It's amazing. I'm glad I got to see it.
1: That's incredible, man, because 14, going to go play football. It's almost like you started, you were a professional. How was that? Like being away from home, coming to Vegas, knowing that you're here to play football and be a student athlete, and this is going to be a launching pad, you know, your launching path. Like, how was that as a 14-year-old? Like,
0: I didn't want to come out here, just being from home. I wanted to go to school out there. They got Poly, all these other schools. So once I came out here and got into the school, we had summer football before school even started. So just building those relationships as a freshman group, it was truly amazing. Like we still have a group chat to this day
1: Oh, that's
0: that we
1: killer.
0: still talk to each other every day. So just having that, the way that the programs ran there is like a college. So it's like the transition from Gorman to Michigan State, it wasn't really like a big difference as you see from like certain high schools. You go from like not having the best weight rooms, things like that, and then you go to college, it's totally different. But Gorman prepares you for that next level. And then Michigan State, I mean, speaks for itself, man.
1: Spartan dog.
0: Yes,
1: Spartan
0: sir.
1: dog. All
0: Come
1: my
0: on now.
1: dogs are Spartans.
0: Yes, sir.
1: Talk about Michigan State. Like there seems to be a mentality at Michigan State. Whether you play football, whether you play basketball, it's something called like this a Spartan dog. Like, what does that mean?
0: I mean, it's just put on that green and white, man. Just representing for that Spartan on your helmet, on your chest, whatever it is. We take pride in that, just seeing how far, like Michigan State's been dominant this whole that I've known for a while. Just being able to go there and just contribute to that, and just try to make my own mark within the school. And it's amazing. Basketball school is crazy. The basketball time is crazy. Football, when we're winning, man, the campus is
1: It's
0: lit. So
1: lit, super lit.
0: and it's like that's the only thing in East Lansing is a school. So everybody's all around each other. It's just a great vibe.
1: Talk about becoming a Raider. What does that mean to you? Why becoming a Raider means something to you? The Raiders now being here in Vegas, walk me through that, just like your psyche or what was going on this off season as you were thinking about, you know, your next move.
0: Just having that tradition, that just the culture of being a Raider, from the time it started till now, man. It's just it's different here. We always want to win. We want to bring that toughness, that mentality. It's kind of like Michigan State. We're tough. So I love that about this culture, about this organization, man. And I'm just glad to be a part of it and help build upon that.
1: What is your psyche heading into a season like this? I'm new. We got a new defensive coordinator. We got a new head coach. I'm playing with all these new players. Like, how do you adjust? Or like, what is your mentality coming into a season like this? Being a new player on a pretty much a brand new team again.
0: Yeah, I mean, just trying to find our identity, just trying to build our culture from the ground up. And that started in April and then spring OTAs, things like that. And just trying to carry that on all the way throughout the season, just playing our brand of football, not trying to let other teams dictate what we do. We just got to go out and execute what we got to do. And just being a part of it and coming in, being a free agent, I just want to be a leader. Like a not ne I'm not necessarily a vocal guy, but like I let my game speak for me, so I'm not like a big rah-rah guy. I just let my game talk for me. So just trying to be a leader in that way, just trying to show these young guys like, hey, like I was in y'all position before, and I put in the work, I've grinded, and now I'm here. So I'm gonna try and bring y'all along with me.
1: It's a grind.
0: Yeah, absolutely.
1: It's a grind. Like it's like an everyday grind, right? Because you know what I'm learning is like you practice, you work out, you study. Then you go work out and study and recover.
0: The cycle. But the biggest thing is just consistency. We watched a video the other day on Kobe. Just talking about consistency, man. Days aren't gonna be going your way, but you still got to show up. You still got to do what you got to do to improve yourself and improve your teammates as well. So biggest thing is consistency and just being a dog.
2: Hello. You got to lock in a little bit more, man, and just keep grinding. Keep grinding, keep leaning on your brothers, and let's ball, baby. Hey, wide out, 2-3. 1, 2, 3.
1: Vegas, I need some spots. I know you know the restaurants. If you know, the people who are watching, it's like, man, what are your spots in Vegas? Like food or, you know, where do I go if I need a cleaners? You know?
0: I mean, my wife handles a lot of that stuff, you know. But, you know, my food spot is Gordon Ramsay's Hell Kitchen.
1: Okay.
0: I mean, that's my spot. I'd go there every day if I could, you know. But there's a ton of spots. Like, you could just be walking down the strip. You could find some that you would like. There's stuff off the strip, downtown Sumlin, places like that that have good spots, you know. I mean, you can't go wrong in Vegas. They got everything. They got all type of selections. But, yeah, the strip. Caesar's Palace, they got some good spots in there, you know.
1: Yeah, I used to live here. I lived here for like 15 years. I think I was here when you were in high school. And I used to go to a sushi spot. I had like this like sushi spot off of Maryland, like closer to the practice site, and nobody ever knew about it, but I would always take like NBA dudes when we'd be in like off-season training camp, and they loved it. But they always wanted to go back to the strip because it was like 30 minutes away.
0: For sure.
1: Talk about family, man. How important is, you know, family? How do you do it all? Right? Because you got to study. You're like, this is your family. Then you got your family. Then you got to be, you know, a husband. You got to be a father. You got to be a son.
0: Yeah.
1: Like, talk about just your approach to, like, just what are you, you know, what is family and your nugget of family allow you to do? You know, as a professional athlete,
0: Family is everything to me. They keep me grounded. They keep me sane. You know, make sure my head's in the right space. And you know, just coming home from work, you know, it's just amazing to see. Like, my daughter just always runs up to me.
1: Yeah.
0: As soon as I walk in the door, she always asks me if I want to play with her. And you know, it's like, I'm your dad. So like, I got to do whatever I can to make your day. And just having that type of support, you know, my wife, she's doing everything around the house, man. So I appreciate her for that. Everything that she does behind closed doors that nobody sees, man. It's a blessing. Then I got my parents. My parents still stay out here. So,
1: oh, amazing.
0: I mean, I'm about 5-10 minutes with them. So like, they're right around the corner. Yeah. So I mean, I could go over there anytime if I need anything. You know, they're always there for me, and that's the biggest thing. Like, family will always be there for you. Like, no matter what's going on, you can always lean back on family.
1: So correct. I mean, that's so true. Especially being here, you know, and having the grandparents here.
0: Yep.
1: You know, as a dad, it's like, oh man, yo, I need y'all to come over. I got a surprise for you.
0: Yep.
1: But just allow yourself, you know, to really. I say to, in our world, we aim to please.
0: Mm-hmm.
1: So we got to please everybody. We got to play with the daughter. We got to please the coach. We got to please the quarterback, right? And so my question is like, what for Raider fans and the nation is like, what is your hobby? What's the thing that like you do only for you?
0: I say recently, within like the past few months, you know, I've been golfing a lot.
1: Okay.
0: So golfing's been my little thing lately. I ain't been having much time to do it lately, but whenever I can, I try to get out there just to clear my mind. You know, it's just me and the golf ball.
1: Yeah.
0: That's really the only thing, just to keep my mind away from everything. You know, I play video games here and there. So
1: I play video games, dog.
0: Oh, yeah. Oh, yeah. I'm about to be on that new 2K tonight. Oh, yeah. So, oh, yeah. Yeah. So, I mean, there's a lot of things. It's all about finding what you enjoy and what brings happiness to you and peace to you.
1: That's so crazy. You excited about 2K. I was excited about Madden when it came out.
0: Yep.
1: Basketball players love football. Football players love basketball. Why?
0: Man, I don't know. I don't know. I'm not a Madden fan. I don't play Madden. I ain't played Madden in years. But
1: yeah,
0: 2K,
1: that's all I
0: will always play 2K, matter what. Yeah.
1: And who's your team in 2K? Anybody.
0: I really, it doesn't matter.
1: Yeah.
0: I mean, just.
1: You nice in 2K.
0: I wouldn't say I'm nice. Okay. I mean, I'm decent. Yeah. I'm decent, but yeah, I used to be way better. But like as college was going on, things like that, yeah. Like I had less time to play. So I mean, my skills
1: kind of slacked a little bit. I'm terrible in 2K, dog. Every time I pick the team that I'm on, I try too hard.
0: Yeah.
1: So, yep. So I'm trying hard in the video game, and it's really not resonating. So I think that's why it's like I'd rather not disappoint myself and just go play some football. Yeah, maybe it's the same way for football players. Like you probably just don't want to. You don't want to throw the ball.
0: Every time. But
1: because I'm shooting every time.
0: Yeah, absolutely. You definitely want to get your stats and things like that. Yeah. But it just comes with it, man. You just want to see yourself doing good stuff. You know, and I feel like that you want to see that in real life as well.
1: And just I always call it like just a blank moment. Like blank time is good. It's idle time, like video games or even golf, like anything that just get you away from something, but still keep your mind sharp.
0: Yeah,
1: right?
0: Exactly.
1: Message to Raiders fans, like you being here, full circle moment, you're going to be having the old high school classmates coming up to you, people who went to your game. Just some words for the nation on, you being here and what they can expect from you.
0: You're just going to be expecting a dog, man, bring that Spartan dog mentality, a guy that's going to put in the work, put in the effort every single play, no matter if it's a run play, pass play, I'm not getting the ball. If I'm getting the ball, it doesn't matter. I'm going to give my effort 100%. That's what Raider Nation's about, and that's what we're trying to build this team on, is effort, toughness, being good with our technique, our assignments, is just being the best players, best team we can be.
1: I'm super excited, ladies and gentlemen. As you see, this is my guy.
0: Yes, sir.
1: I can call you Speedy.
0: Yep.
1: I got Jalen Naylor. I am excited for this season, man, and just super excited to get to know you.
0: Absolutely.
1: And your world and to see this full circle moment, breed success. So that's me. I'm your host, Baron Davis. This is Raiders Talk of the Nation. We're bringing you the exclusives. Let's go.
0: Let's get it.
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0: back from a trip to the Big Easy and still undefeated. Mm-hmm. Hey, folks, how are you? Jason Horowitz, Kirk Morris, and your broadcast team for Raider Nation Radio with you here on Raiders Roundtable following week three's 35-27 win in New Orleans and now coming back home to take on the 3-0 Chiefs. Kirk, we are having a lot of fun. Teams, you know, winning's a whole bunch of fun. It really just kind of is. and this team is second half. I mean, they are playing so well when the game is on the line and it matters most. It really is. It's really impressive.
1: Yeah, I've talked about it with you at length. It has been fun winning football games. It's been fun with the amount of attention and people who have reached out to us just to say hello. And wow, we didn't know. We didn't expect this to happen. And so it's been fun just to see the recognition that this team and Clint Kubiak and the players that they're getting, because this is all earned. This is not anything that was given, Jason. This 3-0 start is all player earned, and coaches have delivered as well. So big ups to those guys.
0: No question about it. We're leaving the Superdome yesterday, and you said to me, hey, how many people have found your number? And I said, what do you mean? And you said, how many people have reached out to you that you didn't know existed recently? I'm like, oh, not that much. That was yesterday. Mm-hmm. Today, my answer is totally different.
1: Okay.
0: As the team is, you know, it's very different. All right, biggest takeaways here, obviously the comeback. And the last 2 weeks, this is a carryover. They finished the Chargers game on a 16-0 run. Yeah. You're down 27-16 with about 5.5 to go in the third quarter, and you win 35-27. So, Kirk, over the last 2 weeks, the Raiders have finished games on 16-0 runs and 19-0 runs. And fourth quarter defense for the Las Vegas Raiders is as good as it could possibly be.
1: Yeah, Jason, and I think throughout the game, you kind of have this feel that the Raiders have left either points on the board or opportunities defensively to get off the field, right? And so you're saying if they can get these things fixed throughout the game, if they can make adjustments. And you mentioned that at the time being down 11 with about 5 minutes to go, and me and you, we looked at each other and I said, we're okay. We're fine. We're good. Even though we're in a hostile environment, we're on the road.
0: That's what you said, but your facial expression did this.
1: Yeah. But it was like, but it was a face of, we're okay. We're calm. Like, and it's the demeanor of the head coach. I think if there's in last year or in years past, this Raiders team didn't understand what was going on or just did not know how to handle that moment. Clint Kubiak handles the moment, whether it's his play calling, whether it's firing up a defense, whatever it may be, or it's just the leaders within this team, because we're learning these guys week in and week out. Like, we're learning, I mean, for every snap, with every quarter, with every game, the resiliency of this football team to be down 11 on the road and not flinch. And just say all about making returns, making sure that, look, we just go back and execute. And in the fourth quarter, this team just really took over.
0: Yeah, there's no question. Some of the defensive numbers here, Raiders have forced 7 fourth quarter turnovers, 4 of them on Sunday in 5 drives for the Saints, which is just a remarkable feat by this defense. They have not allowed a point in the fourth quarter through 3 games, which the Raiders' history, which is such an illustrious one, certainly not of late, but certainly go all the way back to the 60s it is, not allowing a point to be scored in the fourth quarter for 3 straight games ties the longest streak in franchise history, 1981, 1982, right? That's Super Bowl time in Raiders history. That's where this team is defensively. And I think my favorite part about it, both offensively and defensively, Kirk, but we'll stay with the defense for a sec. Yeah. The guys you brought in to be headliners are doing that. N'Kobe Dean, Quay Walker, they are doing that. But then guys who you did not expect to be the biggest parts of this defense are also doing that. Zeke Massis and Malcolm Kuntz. Folo Fatukasi, for that matter, too.
1: Yeah.
0: I think that is fantastic.
1: Yeah, I think what's fantastic, like you mentioned about all of this, is that there's just a mentality and there's opportunities now that this football team, because of the offense scoring points, has now given the defense opportunities to do what? Go out there and make some plays on the quarterback. In years past, let's be honest, a lot of fourth quarters were teams running the football to drain the clock and just play clock management, play keep away, and the game's over. But with the Raiders and how they're scoring offensively, the amount of points week in and week out, teams are having to score in that fourth quarter, and they're having to drop back and you're dropping back in the fourth quarter. We've looked at this at length. Max Crosby has been resting at times throughout the game, right? Buying into, hey, we want you fresh in the fourth quarter. Well, it's working, and it's working a lot because he looks fantastic in the fourth quarter. So does Malcolm Kuntz. The rotation amongst the defensive line and Nakobe Dean being the green dot, the leader of this defense right now, getting guys lined up, but he's been making an impact. He's punching the ball out every single week. So this is one of the things that we always said, can this Raiders team create turnovers? Well, everybody's getting involved. Whether it's defensive backs, whether it's linebackers, defensive front, everybody is all about the ball. And you really saw that in the fourth quarter yesterday.
0: Yeah, Nakobe Dean has a forced fumble in each of the first three games, and he'll try and keep that going against the Chiefs coming up here in week four. We were talking post-game to Brock Bowers about, you know, his return, and we'll get to that in a second. But we were asking him about the defense, right? And going up against Quay Walker and Nakobe Dean in practice when he was a young player at Georgia. He's like, it was awful. Yes. We hated it. Those guys were doing that then. And it's really cool to be on the same team now as they're doing that to other teams. All right, Brock is back.
1: Yes.
0: It was right from the get-go because the question going in, how effective is he? How tough was the left knee? All of those question marks going into this game for Brock Bowers. And it was the first pass, which was a 7 or 8 yard out to Brock Bowers, which he then carried a defender an extra 2 yards. And that led its way to another 10 catch game, another 100 yard game, and a touchdown that put the Raiders up 8 points late in the game. He is 100% back.
1: Yes.
0: He's certainly getting back into it. And if that's Brock Bowers in his first game back from a knee injury, Kirk, just wait till he's actually healthy.
1: You know what? What I learned about Brock Bowers on Sunday against the Saints is that he is truly a weapon. He is a target. I can't label him a tight end. I can't label him a wide receiver. Can't label him an H-back. A couple weeks ago, the Raiders rewarded Michael Mayer a contract extension for a tight end. Michael Mayer is a true Y tight end because the one thing that I saw from Brock Bowers is that he lined up more at wide receiver than our wide receivers.
0: Yes, he did.
1: And so I'm saying, is Brock Bowers honestly a wide receiver now? Or is he a combination of tight end, wide receiver? How are you going to treat him? And I think that's what was the complexity for the New Orleans Saints. How do you treat him? Do you put a corner? Do you put a safety? Do you put a linebacker? Well, Brock Bowers ate all of them up. It didn't matter who was guarding him yesterday. And I think that's part of the offense that Clint Kubiak has showed throughout the preseason and through the training camp, through OTAs. And finally, it took us two games, but it finally got here in game number three, what this offense can look like with Brock Bowers. And if 10 catches is the low mark, man, I don't know. What's the high mark? I mean, he could have easily got 18 to 20 catches if they really featured him.
0: Yeah, and even a couple right at the end of the half when the Raiders were, hey, we're playing the clock. We want to not allow the Saints to have the ball first half, that is. It, you know, inside the 10, you knew your clock was running down. They didn't have any timeouts left. They worked it well.
1: Right.
0: They got a couple of shots, but the ball went well out of the end zone. So you never really had the 50-50 ball there.
1: Correct.
0: But you wonder, like, could he have gotten that against Kool-Aid McKinstry? Doesn't matter. They win the game. It'll be really interesting to see how long this goes for Kirk Cousins. Because right now with what we are seeing, there is nothing to say that this can't continue to be not only a Pro Bowl, but an all-pro season.
1: Correct.
0: You know, look, the reality is he's 38 years old. He's in his 15th season. His best years in his career were not the last 2 years coming into this one. So it is understandable why people on the outside didn't look at this when you have Fernando Mendoza and people are clamoring for him to start. Why the people on the outside were not looking and be like, oh, this is going to work. It's understandable why that was the conversation. Kirk, it's also understandable now that September is in the rear view that he is the best quarterback, or let me rephrase that. He is playing as the best quarterback in the NFL. His last two games have been near perfection. Now, his QB rating is not 160. I don't mean that.
1: Right.
0: But you look at the decision-making he has had. And yes, I know he had an interception against the Chargers. Trey Tucker fell down on a route. It was the right decision. It was a great throw. Trey just fell down. Other than that, there hasn't really been a Kirk mistake through the last couple of games, both on the route, on the road. And yesterday, Kirk, was legitimate hostile environment. There were a good amount of Raiders fans, but that building was loud. It was ferocious. It was fun to be a part of, especially after they were down 11 and he had them in the right spot, finding the right players. It was pretty impressive to watch, and it has been.
1: Yeah, it's been impressive, but how tough is he? Right? Yeah. Think about how tough he is. Extremely tough. I mean, we're looking at it. He's staring down wide receivers, knowing that, look, I'm about to take a hit from a linebacker, a safety. Somebody is going to hit me. But what he did was he stayed in there and he delivered the football. You mentioned it. It's his efficiency in running the offense. I loved him audibly at the line of scrimmage, getting the Raiders in the right play. Just understand his feel for this offense, to me, is really what excites me, because everyone is going to touch the football. He is not just locked in on one person. He's doing a little bit of everything. And I feel like there's still room for growth, especially within a run game, too, that can unlock even more for Kirk Cousins.
0: Oh, there's no question about it. It'll be tough to run against the Chiefs. But there's no question about it that there's still room for this offense to even improve more. But if where you are at the base, 2 out of 3 games without Brock Bowers, is a team that's averaging near 30 points a game, for a team that was at the very bottom in the NFL last year at 14 points a game, at the very bottom in sacks allowed, at the very bottom in running the football, it's pretty impressive. Kirk Cousins, by the way, if you look at him, first player in NFL history to record 3 passing touchdowns in each of his first 3 games with a team. Now, Kurt Warner did 3 touchdown passes in his first 3 starts with the Rams, but he had been with the team before that. It wasn't his first 3 games. These are Kirk Cousins' first 3 games with the Raiders, and he is certainly making history, as is the team. Mm. When you look at the 4th ever team since the modern NFL draft to pick first and then go 3-0.
1: Absolutely.
0: All right, so you got all that there in play for this team. All right, when we return, Paul Gutierrez joins the show, his take on week 3. Then, who said it in our reaction? We'll do it coming up. It's all here on Raiders Roundtable.
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4: 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I'm Paul Gutierrez here with my 3 takeaways from Sunday's confidence-building win at the Superdome against the Saints. All right, number 1, Brock Bowers is good at football. Now, let's change that a little bit. He continues to be good at football. Not that there was any doubt as to the former first-team All-Pro tight end's football playing acumen, but there was, let's call it, curiosity. After all, he was making his season debut after missing the Raiders' first 2 games, recuperating from a procedure on his left knee to reportedly clean up the meniscus. So if curiosity killed the cat, Brock, well, he defrocked the Saints. A game-high 10 catches for 116 yards, including a 4-yard touchdown catch that all but sealed the win. Yes, Brock is still good at football, and his mere presence makes everyone else better too. Number 2. A stingy and opportunistic defense is a good defense, especially when it shows up when needed the most. In recent seasons, falling behind by 2 scores late in the 3rd quarter, well, that would have been a wrap for the Raiders. Not Sunday. Not when this defense, which had been so aggressive it was biting hard on play action early and getting burned, it settled down and turned the tables on the Saints and gave the offense a chance to shine. In the 4th quarter alone, the Raiders' defense had 4 takeaways, including rookie cornerback Hezekiah Mass's 3rd interception of the season and a strip sack from Malcolm Kuntz. Think of it this way. The Raiders are the first team since the 1996 Chargers to have 7 takeaways in the 4th quarter of the first 3 games. And number 3, well, Matt Gay was the people's MVP. Yes, even with the team-wide heroics, let's give Matt some flowers for his day in the Dome. Or did you not notice the special team storyline with who was kicking for the Saints? The guy Matt replaced, longtime Raider Nation favorite Daniel Carlson. Both guys had a kickoff miss the landing zone for a painful penalty, but while Daniel had a PAT blocked, which factored heavily into conversion decisions later, Matt was a perfect 3-for-3 on his field goal attempts. In fact, he was responsible for 10 of the Raiders' first 16 points to keep them alive, and he scored 11 points on the day. All right, for more on Sunday's game, the Raiders already matching last season's win total, and how you should not let Brock Bowers aw shucks ma public persona fool you, check out my column on Raiders.com.
0: Here on Raiders Roundtable with Kirk Morrison, Jason Horwitz. Happy to have you. Raiders beat the Saints 35-27 to reach 3-0. It does not happen very often in Raiders history, and certainly not with a first-time head coach. Let's get to read and react. Comments that have been made since the Raiders win and Kirk's reaction to these comments. Let's start with Damian Harris, CBS Sports. He said, the way this young team shows up to every game looking to fight tells me they believe in Clint Kubiak. What does their second half resolve and their fight say to you, Kirk Morrison?
1: Well, there's still some work in progress in terms of the second half, right? Me and you, we've talked about it. The Raiders have had a halftime lead in the first three games, and yet they haven't started the second half the way that they've wanted, and they face some adversity. But this is where the fight comes in, is that they don't blink. They come back and they figure it out, and they found ways to win the football game. That is really, I think, all on the head coach, not flinching, just saying, you know what, we got to get some things fixed, fellas, and we do that. And we go out there and we find ways to win. And more of that is not necessarily a young team. I think this is a team, a mix of experience, a mix of youth, but also, let's be honest, guys who are learning how to win together. Now, look, N'Kobe Dean has won a Super Bowl, okay? Quay Walker has come from a team that's won a lot of playoff games. Baltimore and Tyler Linderbaum, you know, he's been to big matchups, played in big games. But I think collectively, this is a group who are learning how to win all together, and I think that's where the fight comes in, is learning and believing.
0: Spencer Burford has been part of a Super Bowl.
1: Absolutely.
0: An NFC champion with the Niners, losing in a Super Bowl. You've got a lot of that right now on this team that this team did not have before that. I will say this, though, when you hit on it there, it has not come back to bite them yet. It doesn't. It feels a little nitpicky, but it's not really nitpicky, because at some point it will come back to bite them.
1: Right.
0: If you only look at the first drives of all three second halves, it's Raiders nothing, opposition 21. The Raiders have gone three and out or turned it over on the opening drive of the third quarter in all three games. And the three opponents have scored touchdowns on the opening drive of each of the three quarters. That is something that has to fix a little bit. They're going to have to figure that part out.
1: Yeah, no, I agree with you. That's something that, you know, it's not necessarily nitpicking. It is. The other teams has made the quicker adjustment, and the Raiders have had to say, you know what, okay, let's go back. And they've responded. But let's not have to do
0: that. That's the important part.
1: Yeah, let's not have to do that every week.
0: Yeah, that's the important part. They've responded. I do like the lead at halftime in every game, though. That's something that's not hadn't happened here for a long time. All right, fourth quarter. We talked about this earlier in the show. This team has owned the fourth quarter for three games. That's how you get to 3-0. Defensively, they have 4-7 turnovers. Malcolm Kuntz has come up huge the last 2 weeks. Here's what he had to say on the big second half. We just got a little bit of momentum, started balling. Good play, Stack. So we just have to make one play and keep the ball rolling. Tell you what, you got a couple of Buffalo Bulls, not Buffalo Bills, Buffalo Bulls.
1: I know what you mean.
0: Yeah, rolling through this here, right? Mike Washington, Raiders fans know he comes from Arkansas, but his first 3 years in college were at the University of Buffalo. Malcolm Kuntz, University of Buffalo. Second half on Sunday, if you pinpoint the game-changing plays, Mike Washington's 36-yard touchdown run was the game-breaking play to get back in the game. And then Malcolm Kuntz hit on Tyler. I know it's controversial. I know a lot of people will be like, whoa, was that for him? Was that? I understand that.
1: It was a fumble, but, Jason. It's okay.
0: His hand on that ball sparked all of this.
1: Yes.
0: And those two guys just making big plays.
1: Well, shout out to the Mid-American Conference, by the way, the MAC, right? Those Buffalo Bulls.
0: Where UMass, by the way, is 4-0.
1: Yeah.
0: Your traditional MAC power, UMass, by the way.
1: Yeah, that's just our college football fandom that we have, because we have guys like a Mike Washington Jr. And also you mentioned Malcolm Kuntz, guys who are playing with their opportunities, right? Look, I think that Malcolm Kuntz was just not 100% last year. He was coming off the ACL injury. and he had a contract. And I think a lot of folks expected him to be sort of the Robin to Max Crosby's Batman. And I just never felt like he was comfortable. And maybe it could have been just the defensive scheme, whatever it may be. I'll tell you, this year, he's had some unbelievable rushes, and he's getting to the quarterback in terms of the football. It's not like he's just trying to sack the quarterback. He is trying to take away the football, get it back to the offense. That's the one thing that I've seen. And a lot of it has to give a props to, look, Robbie Leonard's defense, what they're doing. I mean, let's be honest, in a gotta-have-it moment, it's a fourth down, and they go all-out pressure, look, and they drop Adam Butler and Tonka Hemingway. They drop the two defensive tackles into coverage, and that really threw off the New Orleans Saints offensive line, and it gave one-on-ones for Max Crosby, Jeremy Chinn, and then obviously Malcolm Kuntz, man. This defense has been fun to watch because guys are flying around. They're coming from all over the place, but they're all making the plays, and that's the fun part and the exciting part is guys are really starting to shine like a Malcolm Kuntz.
0: In your 5 years with the Raiders, Kirk, how many times can you count that you remember your defensive tackles dropping?
1: No, by hand. Yeah. Only in certain situations, that three-man rush, man, that's it. But it's just unique. You know, you sit back and I think you really, in the moment, you don't necessarily feel it or see it, but when you get a chance to rewatch it again, you're like, wow, that happened in real time. Things are happening fast and guys are making adjustments fast. Right. So we just talked about Malcolm Kuntz and Mike Washington, but even Hezekiah Mathis, right. You know, being thrown in there his first start and then he gets another interception. I mean, this is just a lot of a group who was really feeding off of each other. But I go back to what we talked about earlier, Jason, opportunities. Yeah. The Raiders didn't have a lot of opportunities to do this in the fourth quarters in the years past. They're getting those opportunities so far this season in the first three games.
0: And they're earning the opportunity to play important games that everyone's going to pay attention to, which is a lot of fun, too. All right. The opposition. Here's Saints head coach Kellen Moore. Mm-hmm. Brock Bowers, 10 catches. He's back. Quote, Brock, at the end of the day, had a phenomenal game. He made plays on critical downs. They are going to him, and he was getting plays done. You know, Brock had like 8 catches for almost 80 yards or maybe more than that in the first half alone. It just, you know, his impact on the game. You mentioned this earlier, Kirk.
1: Yeah.
0: It's by design. Correct. He is such a weapon. And, you know, from a contract perspective, later on, he'll have to decide to be a tight end or a wide receiver. That's not for here nor there. But he is, and against snap count, as this year goes on, it'll be interesting to see those who chart that, how many times he is lighting up as either an X or a Y.
1: Correct.
0: And how many times he's actually lining up as a tight end, because he is split out wide, and we're highlighting it on the radio broadcast pretty often.
1: We're highlighting him moving around, too. He's never in one spot. And I think I go back to remember what Clint Kubiak said in OTAs and minicamp about Brock Bowers? What is he? Make sure. A football robot from heaven.
0: Yeah, sent from heaven. That's right. That's right.
1: He's a football robot from heaven. And so when you hear that also, basically from Kellen Moore, the head coach of the Saints, is that this dude's a player.
0: Yeah.
1: And you don't know how you're going to defend him until you get out there on the field. And it's like, here he is. And it's pick your poison. Is it a corner? Is it a safety? Right? Linebacker? Because however you defense or try to Brock Bowers, it gives Kirk Cousins some keys. It gives him a chance to look and scan the defense and find the best matchup. And so that's why you see guys make plays throughout. I mean, Michael Mayer had a couple nice grabs because what? They double team Brock, you dump it down to Mayer, and he's getting 18 yards on the check down. Like, that's what Brock Bowers does for your offense. He creates opportunities for others, and I think that's what's going to help this offense move along. And hopefully, again, I'm clamoring on it, start to get some of those big runs like we saw from Mike Washington yesterday.
0: Yeah, but, you know, he only had a touchdown on 10% of his catches.
1: Right.
0: Cody White has a touchdown on 100% of his catches.
1: Yeah, buy stock
0: and,
1: in that.
0: Yeah, you know, it's interesting. And I'll have to go back and look at Torrey Smith, the former Baltimore Raven, because, you know, Raiders PR put this out there, but he's the first player to have 3 touchdowns in his first 3 catches in a season since Torrey Smith in 2011. And, you know, Torrey was much more of a deep threat guy, right?
1: Correct.
0: You know, so I'd be curious to go back and look and see what those 3 were. But it is pretty remarkable, and we're really much obviously enjoying this story.
1: Right.
0: But if you would have said, probably even if you would have said to Clint Kubiak, and he spent the year with Cody White last year in Seattle, right. He was active for 10 games. If you would have said, hey, Clint Kubiak, who's going to be your leader in touchdowns through week three?
1: Right.
0: Cody White was on, he wasn't on the roster.
1: He was on the roster, August. Yeah.
0: Second of all, he was on the practice squad to start the season, and they have elevated him three straight games. But right. If you would have said, all right, Clint, give me your list of 10 guys in order, your top 10, who's going to lead you in touchdowns? He might have gone to a defensive guy first. Like he,
1: correct. Yeah.
0: He might have said,
1: Dylan Lauby on kickoff return or yeah, Derek Young or yeah. somebody.
0: I mean, the story there is yeah. the story of him on offense.
1: Correct.
0: And the story of Zeke Massis, a fifth round pick, leading the NFL in interceptions with three.
1: Correct.
0: Or tied for the lead with Javon Holland and the Giants. I mean, it's pretty remarkable what's happening here.
1: Yeah, but shout out to John Spytek, his staff.
0: Yeah.
1: They've done a terrific job. Remember the Raiders held the number one waiver claim for the first 3 weeks of the season. That is no longer now.
0: Well, right, and they didn't. Done.
1: And they haven't used it.
0: And they claimed one guy. And
1: that was Cody White.
0: Who's only been, no, well. Darrell Luter, who they claim, but then they
1: end up getting. But you know what I mean? Like it was about how do they revamp this roster? Where you look at the Miami Dolphins, who were like claiming guys left and right,
0: yeah. And
1: the Raiders were really confident in their roster, and then able to get a Cody White. We mentioned Darrell Luter as well. Folo Fatukasi was another guy. They've acquired guys who are key pieces and have contributed to a lot to this team in different ways, whether it's defensively, whether it's special teams, whether it's offense, they've all fit into this puzzle that Clint Kubiak is still figuring out.
0: Yep. Which will continue when they play the Chiefs on Sunday. And we will preview the matchup of 3-0 against 3-0 when we come back.
3: Raiders Roundtable has been brought to you by Victory Live, connecting the world of live experiences.
0: Chiefs week is always a big week. This one feels different. Jason Horwitz, Kirk Morrison back with you here on Raiders Roundtable. It'll be in Allegiant Stadium, and you better believe the bowl will be ratcheted up a little bit here to start October. Yeah. You know, Raiders fans know this. The Chiefs against the Raiders right. when Mahomes plays and you know, he doesn't really lose to the Raiders. But this is a different team. They're a different
1: Correct.
0: Team. Both are 3-0, Kirk. And yes. the emphasis and the excitement heading into this week. I don't know the last time the Raiders have had a game this big. Maybe it all goes back to that Raiders Chargers game at the end of 2021 when you win, Correct. You make the playoffs. Maybe it's that.
1: Yeah. Yeah, this may be the biggest game since then, and that's no lie. That's the first thing that came to mind when you talked about just the big, how big and the magnitude of a football game, especially at Allegiant Stadium, too. And you can say that Chargers game was kind of in the infancy stages of Allegiant, and so yeah. I think this is a little bit different. We saw what it looked like week one versus Miami. Then the momentum built up in week two, being in Los Angeles at SoFi, and then going to New Orleans, and we had a chance to really feel just the fandom of Raider Nation that came out and supported in New Orleans. I can only imagine against a foe like the Kansas City Chiefs, who a longstanding rivalry. This is, for me, it was Chiefs week. Like being a Raider, I knew what Chiefs week meant. It is, I don't like those guys. They don't like us. And usually the division would come down to these two teams. I mean, the players can change, but the uniforms don't change, right? The hatred between the two, it's I won't call it a hatred. It's the respect. It's the respect of two old school AFL franchises coming together and getting after it, man. So that's the memory I have playing. Yeah. I even played against them with the old AFL jerseys that they wore and we wore as well. So this is going to be a fun matchup because of the stakes. And this is what I've always learned. I had a coach tell me this a long time ago, Jason. When you win, it's fun. But you know, when you win, it just makes the next one even bigger. So yeah. the Raiders have earned this opportunity for this matchup and how big it is. And I think the attention that it's going to garner throughout the week.
0: You know, one of the things I'm very intrigued about heading into week four, Clint Kubiak, you know, offensive mind, right. just called the Super Bowl winning team. And he is making the plays for an offense and scoring nearly 30 points a game. But it's his running back on the other side. Okay. Kenneth Walker, Super Bowl MVP with Ben Kubiak calling the shots, who is now currently leading the NFL in rushing. Yeah. I wonder what type of dynamic that brings to this game. Again, we'll be talking to Robbie Leonard. What does he do? Obviously, what the Chiefs are doing is different than what he did, how they want to run. Patrick Mahomes is so different than Sam Darnold, all those things. I get that.
1: Yeah.
0: But there's a familiarity, right? They spent a year together. He's going to know Kenneth Walker.
1: Yeah. But I think the matchup is not only just the players, but it's Andy Reid versus Robbie Leonard. Okay.
0: Yeah.
1: It's Clint Kubiak versus Steve Spagnuolo. So you've got some age and experience on that Chiefs side, and then you have some youth that has brought a different dynamic to not just the play calling offensively with Clint Kubiak, but also Robbie Leonard, who's done some things in his first opportunity as a defensive coordinator of the National Football League through 3 weeks. It's going to be a fun matchup. It's a big test for everybody, not just the players, but I think the coaches, because these coaches, I mean, Dave Tobe, who's their longtime special teams coach, going against Joe DeCamillis, the special teams coach for the Raiders. Like, this is truly a matchup. And I think throughout the week, we'll kind of garner, because everyone feels like, wow, the Raiders are 3-0. And you feel like, okay, they're there. They're getting there. But there goes the Chiefs.
0: Yeah.
1: Like, you want to make people truly say that this thing is different. You go out and you win this football game. I think this puts a lot of people like, wow, okay, it is changed. It is different. Or is that you go out and you don't necessarily play well against the Chiefs. It's, hey, they're good, but they're not the Chiefs. You get what I mean?
0: You know, there's not a lot of similarities yet.
1: Correct.
0: In Andy Reid's coaching history and Clint Kubiak, right? Andy Reid's a Hall of Famer.
1: Yes.
0: He had made the Super Bowl and all those championships with the Eagles, goes to the Chiefs, and now he's got all these Super Bowls in his back pocket. There is this similarity, though. Clint Kubiak has started 3-0 in his first year with a team that drafted first.
1: Yes.
0: They are the first team to do that since the Kansas City Chiefs, when they drafted Eric Fisher first in Andy Reid's first year. And that Chiefs team started 9-0. Right. And that was, you know, it was a big, now they ended up losing in the playoffs to the Colts.
1: Correct.
0: I think they lost 45-44 to Andrew Luck, whatever it was. But to your point about, hey, there's believers in the Raiders now. There's all this momentum. People like us. They're talking about it, all that stuff. And that's wonderful. The naysayers will be like, okay, but you have beaten three teams who are combined 1-8.
1: Right.
0: If you go out and beat a 3-0 Chiefs teams with Mahomes, Reed, Kenneth Walker, Chris Jones, and so on,
1: right,
0: there are no naysayers anymore.
1: Correct. Yeah, we're on the A block in all the shows.
0: Right? That's right. That's right.
1: But I think also, too, but the big similarity I do see is that the head coach picked his quarterback when he did have that first overall pick. You mentioned Eric Fisher, but remember, his quarterback was Alex Smith.
0: Yeah.
1: And Alex Smith has a lot of those similarities right now to what we're seeing, I think, from our Kirk Cousins. Kirk Cousins has come in and done what he's supposed to do in the first three games. A lot of people had written Alex Smith off in San Francisco, right, because of Colin Kaepernick who came in. And the same thing with Kirk Cousins. He was written off over in Minnesota and then obviously the last couple seasons over in Atlanta. And he's really taken to this football team, showing him in the first 3 weeks that he is the guy. But he's also keeping Fernando on the sideline too.
0: Yeah.
1: We haven't had that discussion, which a lot of people were like, wow, remember that was the number one topic all offseason. And yet I think that is quieted a lot because Fernando's learning, Fernando's developing, but Kirk Cousins is really playing out of his mind. Right now, top two quarterbacks in the NFL. Let's go. Brock Purdy and Kirk Cousins. Let's go.
0: Yeah. Well, that's how they play right now. And Kirk Cousins is on pace for a 51 touchdown season.
1: Yeah. Oh. Wow. Okay. Here you go. All right. Slow down, Jason.
0: You put that, but he is the way he has feel for this game has been really impressive.
1: Yes.
0: And they'll have to continue it. And you'll have to match the Chiefs momentum and all the players they're going to bring with. And man, this buildup, it's only Monday, but the buildup for this game will be massive. My friend, New Orleans was fun.
1: Yes,
0: let's
1: do a
0: Vegas on Sunday, shall we?
1: Let's go. Raider Nation. Let's go loud and proud. Raiders.
0: We will see you at Allegiant on Sunday. We will talk to you during the broadcast Sunday afternoon. Raiders and Chiefs. For Kirk Morrison, I'm Jason Horowitz. Take care, folks.
5: All right. 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
11: All right, obviously Jack's going to be out for a little bit. We have not made a roster decision yet, so that'll be TBD, and I'll take any questions you guys got.
12: When watching back in the film, Jack's injury, the way he got injured, did you see kind of what happened?
11: Yes, he got blowed up. I mean, Kirk was throwing the ball away, and the guy hit him in the forearm, so lucky that it wasn't a concussion, but he'll be back. We'll get him back.
13: Any update on
11: JPJ or 6? We're still evaluating JPJ. He's got a sore groin, and we expect Stukes to be back this week.
14: How valuable of an experience do you think it was for Hezekiah to guard Chris Olave on Sunday?
11: Yeah, well, he's our starting corner, so he's going to be getting their best every week.
13: What did you make of Mike Washington Jr.'s performance, in particular the big run he had?
11: Yeah, Mike had a made a really big impact on the game, and has definitely earned more opportunities.
12: Your defense leading the league in takeaways right now. What's really standing out to you when you look at that group of guys?
11: Yeah, we don't win the game without those four turnovers in the fourth quarter. That was impressive how they kept getting the ball back for us on offense, and it just really changed the whole game. And again, that's a big part of winning and losing is protecting the ball and taking the ball away. So, three games into it, long season to go, and every week's a new challenge, and we're starting from scratch now back for Kansas City.
13: I imagine all your players are going to get a lot of fans, family and friends congratulating them all week. Does it help that you're playing the Chiefs as far as really focusing on what they need to do?
11: Yeah, that's our job. Our job as coaches is to get them dialed in. The thing about our team is we have a mature team that's very goal-oriented and has some strong leadership, and they're not satisfied with what's been done for three games. I know it's a long season, and we know that in order for us to be successful, we just have to just get better every day and have a great Wednesday, Thursday, Friday practice to prepare for the game.
15: Cody had another touchdown yesterday. Over the last 2 weeks, him and Derek Young have both contributed to the team in the passing game and in special teams. They each had tackles yesterday in special teams too. How much of this did you expect from them when you brought them over from Seattle?
11: Yeah, you said Cody and
15: Derek.
11: Cody and Derek.
15: Yeah.
11: Yes, just having those experiences with those guys, knowing that they can play both really well. Obviously that was the familiarity of bringing them here, but I would say that they've surpassed expectations with how hard they're playing and how great of teammates they are, and we count on them to do that every week.
12: What stands out to you after watching the tape about N'Kobe Dean and how he's like the captain of the defense, and especially with four straight turnovers in the game yesterday?
11: Yeah, leader. He's a leader. That's why we signed him, to be a leader, to help us win. And You know, the great thing about him is that he doesn't do it alone. He brings others. He brings the best out of other people. He's a great communicator, and he's making us as a better team.
16: How well has Max taken to the notion of taking snaps off during the game so that he and the rest of the defense are that much more rested up to take over the game at the end with those four takeaways?
11: Yeah, well, he knows it's has winning and with the end goal, you know, winning a long game of, you know, being available for the whole season, and Max is about winning.

0: is he feeling now at this point, if that's just like wear and tear type stuff?
1: Yeah, I mean, all the guys are sore. Nobody's 100%. That's part of the NFL. You got to play through it. And Ashton's done a great job of playing through it.
2: Will he be back this week?
1: Who's that?
2: Aiden.
1: Will Aiden be back? I anticipate him to be back at some point this week, yes.
2: What have you thought of Rob Leonard's aggressiveness and creativity through the first 3 weeks?
1: I think just the whole staff, the whole defensive staff, are doing a great job getting on the same page with each other. And nothing was perfect yesterday, but found a way to get it done. Great communication on the sideline, and just a credit to the players for finishing the game. 4 turnovers. That was the game right there.
3: What has Mike Sullivan specifically brought to that quarterback room with all the experience, the leadership, and the things that he's seen in the NFL brought to you guys?
1: Yeah, experience, number one. Been in many quarterback meetings with Mike, and going back to days in Denver, and I learned so much football from him, and now he's, you know, pouring into our quarterbacks, extremely hard worker. Obviously, Coach Sullivan is a former Army Ranger, so he doesn't mess around.
3: Nobody messes with him?
1: I wouldn't.
3: Does jiu-jitsu too, right?
1: Yes.
0: Going into hosting a division rival in the Chiefs, who are also undefeated on the year, how important do you think this momentum is for your team as you get ready for a tough opponent on Sunday?
1: Yeah, they all are important. Every game, every week you're just focused on that one opponent, and when it's a division opponent, you know there's even more on the line.
4: Even with Brock coming back into the lineup, was there anything you were impressed by as far as Mike Mayer's involvement in the offense?
1: Will you ask that again, please?
4: Even though Brock Bowers is back in the lineup, was there anything that impressed you about how Mike Mayer still involved himself in the offense?
1: Yeah, Mike got a new contract because we believe in the type of player that he is and type of person he is, type of leader that he is, and he continues to impress us. That was a huge play he made on the goal line with the ball in his hand, you know, on some checkdowns, making plays, and overall just being a great communicator and a great teammate. That's what we expect from 87.
5: Through these first 3 games, what have you learned about your team that you might have not known before these 3 games?
1: Well, I think that the number one thing is you don't really get to find out about somebody until the chips are down and their back's against the wall. So our backs were against the wall yesterday, down 2 scores. So we found out a lot about guys' resilience and toughness because everything's fine if you're up 2 scores at the end of the game, but what do you do when you're down 2 scores?
6: Thanks. All right. It's a beautiful day for football here at the stadium, and we're just about ready for kickoff. Score 0-0. And suddenly, I'm in the mood for a Coke Zero Sugar. 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
1: How's it going, guys? Jack Besh fractured his forearm, so we'll evaluate him tomorrow. JPJ has a groin, and I just want to give a big shout-out to our defense. Four takeaways in the second half was the catalyst to the game. So proud of them and all the guys fighting to the end. So I'll take any of your questions.
2: How would you contextualize the resilience required to win the game?
1: Yeah, that's a great job by our players. That's what they've been doing since April. They believe in each other. They're a tight group. It wasn't pretty, but they found a way to win. And that's what it takes every week in this league.
2: What do you feel like flipped defensively there down the stretch?
1: Well, it's a four-quarter game. You just keep playing. Our guys kept playing.
3: The Kobe Dean, this is the third straight game with more normal. We asked you so much about his performance, but could you talk about it more and how he continues to step up in a big way?
1: I think it just starts with the leadership of that position. You got to be able to get everybody on the same page, and then he's producing on top of it. So he's a heartbeat of our defense. We're counting on him every week, and the other guys thrive off of his, I'd really say his maturity, number one, and his play style, number two.
4: You had a lot of success with your tight ends today. Did you see that on film?
1: It was whatever it takes to win. Those guys did a great job.
5: You mentioned Brock Bowers. I think it was in training camp as football alien. First game to do what he did. Can you just talk about his ability to step on the field and dominate the league?
1: Yeah, well, Brock's always been a guy we count on, but to come off an injury and play the way he did was very, very impressive, and we needed it. We're not surprised by that with Brock. And, again, it's a whole team effort. There's a lot of guys that did a lot of good things, and I'm very proud of Brock, but proud of the offensive line, the running backs, the receivers, the quarterback, a team effort.
6: This is what you've expected from Kirk, but 3 weeks in a row, three touchdowns. The PR department tweeted out the first time a quarterback 38 or older in the NFL history has done that accomplishment. Would you just talk about Kirk at the top, please?
1: Yes. He's been leading this way since April, so not surprised with what he's doing, and he's leaning on his teammates. He's a leader on our team, and again, it's three games into the year. We're not taking anybody's flowers. It's a one-game season from here on out every week.
2: To follow on that, what kind of calm does he bring when, you're down two scores in an environment like this late in the game?
1: Yeah, he has the experience. He has maturity, and he's making plays.
7: On the first of the four turnovers, the sack fumble, it was reviewed, and the Saints thought it was going to be overturned because they had a similar call a couple of weeks ago. Were you concerned it would be overturned, or did you think it was pretty clear that was going to be upheld?
1: I don't remember what I was thinking, honestly. It's kind of a blackout moment. I don't remember anything right now. What happened in the game? I'm just kidding. I don't remember. They told me it was a – yeah. No, we thought it was a fumble. We thought it was a fumble as a staff.
8: The presence of Brock, how does that help everybody else offensively?
1: Yeah, but, hey, it's a team game. We're Brock played his tail off, and our guys won those first two games, and he wasn't there. So in the NFL, every week someone's going to be out, and we're going to have more guys out this week. Jack Besh is probably going to be out, and the team finds a way to win. That's what good teams do.
6: Again, Cody White gets a score coming up off the practice squad. Would you just again talk about guys maximizing opportunity on your team, Clint?
1: Yeah, there he is again. All he does is produce, work hard. Very, very happy for number 82. Glad we got him.
2: Guys, good.
9: Clint, a lot of guys in this locker room had to go 18 weeks last year for three wins. We're not even out of September. They're at three wins. I know it's a new coaching staff, new quarterback, but why this turnaround this quickly so far, in your opinion?
1: Yeah, well, again, that was – it's a 17-game season, so we can't be happy or satisfied with this win. We've put ourselves in good position. We know what's coming to our place next week in the Chiefs. So we're just taking one game at a time, and that's how you win games is you don't look too far ahead. You don't look behind. You just keep your eyes on the prize and get better every day. Thank you.
8: Felt like you never left, Brock?
1: Oh, it feels good to be back. Feels good, yeah.
2: What were the last few weeks like for you? Just how did you know that you needed the procedure? What was it like getting ready to play?
10: Yeah, it was tough. Just kind of dealing with it during camp. Thought it was kind of nothing. Thought it would go away at the start of the season. But just had to get it done and get it right before, the long stretch of the season. So, glad to be back.
6: Ron, can you talk about Kirk's presence? And, you guys are down two scores. Just his veteran leadership in that huddle in this environment?
10: Yeah, no, it helps a lot having a very experienced guy back there. He keeps everyone calm, you know, calm, cool, and collected, and gets in the right play all the time. And, you know, he's seen a lot, so he's very, very smart about it.
11: What was kind of like? What was his message? Dorn got him down two scores. Just what was his message to you guys in the huddle as you guys were trying to help pull off this comeback?
10: No, I mean, just having faith in what we're doing. I mean, it's just part of the game. There's going to be ups and downs, but we just got to stay consistent on what we've been doing all week, and, you know, just good things will happen.
5: Do you have any curiosity about how you would play in your first game back, let alone going out there 10 caps for 116 yards?
10: Yeah, I mean, I had no idea. But, no, it was fun. I mean, all the guys flying around out there. It was fun to be back out there with all the guys, and you know, O-line played hard, and the receivers were running around, you know, catching balls, and, you know, just running hard, and the running backs, and the defense balled out. So that was great.
4: What was the key to your success today?
10: Key to my success? I don't know. Like I said, it's a lot of caught memory football. I mean, the defense giving us a chance to get the ball back and go score touchdowns, and also, you know, just having Kirk throw me a great ball, and O-line protecting, you know, it's a whole team game.
11: You guys use multiple tight ends quite a bit in this game with two of them marriages. What do you like about how, like, PBX Kings plays with that type of formation?
10: Yeah, no, I mean – Kubiak's man. I mean, he's there. Like, the whole coaching staff is there super late, super early in the morning. So, I mean, they just work their tails off trying to get some right play and the right personnel. And it's just awesome having Mike out there, too, and Ian, too. It's just great having those two guys in the tight end room.
5: It's been a little bit of a struggle the first 2 years of your career. Mm-hmm. To be 3-0 right now, how good does this feel? And, I mean, just this is the football you know more.
10: Yeah, no, it feels amazing. But, you know, 24 hours, we got to get back on track and focus on next week. So, and just keep improving every week.
11: What does a win like this say about the mentality of this team in particular?
10: Yeah, you know, I mean, there were some ups and downs. Defense came through big in the fourth quarter. I think they had four takeaways or including the turnover and downs. So it was just huge, huge. They balled out. But yeah, I mean, like I said, ups and downs, just staying consistent.
2: How do you feel now? How do you feel?
10: I feel good now. Yeah.
6: Brock, it's only been three games, but are you able to appreciate what Clint and John Spytek have done just flipping this in just a couple of months, getting it? Obviously, it's not a completed, but getting it on track.
10: Yeah, no, the locker room's unbelievable. I mean, it's a very connected group of guys, and I think that's why we all mesh together and trust each other and play so hard for each other. So I'm just really, really happy to be a part of it.
11: You know, this is the second straight year you were dealing with some knee issue. What's the mental hurdle that you probably have to go through? Kind of like, you know, when you are out there, you're not worrying about that, like worrying about, oh, I don't want to get hurt again.
10: Yeah, I mean, you can't think about that when you're out there. I just kind of go out there and body kind of takes it over. You don't really think. So it's fun.
8: Having said all that, what did it feel like when you got that very first catch?
10: I felt good, you know, first play of the game. played off, and we were trying a little speed cut out, and no, it was fun to get back out there and with the guys.
5: Did you know in real time that you had your feet down on that the reception where they took a look at it, or did you even care?
10: I have no idea. I didn't think it was that close, but when I saw it on the TV, I'm like, oh, no. But, but no, I mean, I thought I did, but then you know, being in, so, yeah.
9: Did you have a pretty good idea that first play was coming your way?
10: Yeah, you know, kind of an idea. When I saw the corner plan back off, I mean, I was pretty sure it was coming that way.
9: I heard you mention that you were hoping that the knee was something that kind of resolved itself before the season. What was the tipping point to say, all right, let's get this taken care of?
10: I mean, it was kind of like that leak leading up to the week leading up to the first game. It kind of just didn't feel right, so I just kind of decided to do that.
6: All good? All right.
10: Thanks, Brock.
2: Thanks, Brock.
10: Appreciate it. All right. Great to win on the road in a tough environment. I think that's a good football team. We play today. You know, they made it challenging all day, but you know, I felt we were resilient, just playing through the smoke, which inevitably is going to happen in this league. And thought we had a good operation all day, being in the noise. You know, I thought we handled the play clock and the motions and the play call as well. Guys did a great job listening and operating. Defense just kept, you know, showing up for us in the second half with the turnovers they created. It gave us short fields, and for the most part, we were able to capitalize off of those. And Mike Washington's run was a huge run when he got down there and scored. So, you know, it was a great game.
12: you know, proud of the way we fought. You got to be a little bit better in the red zone early in the game. And, you know, there's a lot we can learn from. But they don't get any easier from here. We just got to keep building and try to go 1-0 each week. So take any questions you have.
13: Brock Bowers, how would you describe the performance he had in this first game of the year?
12: Yeah, did a great job. You know, Clint had him, you know, as a big part of the game plan. And he showed up, you know, made some big plays for us. One down the sideline on third down was a huge play. Obviously showed up in the red zone. And, you know, he's a great player, and it's great to have him back.
2: That comfort that you guys established during training camp carried over today.
12: Yeah, I think we did, you know, try to build a foundation through OTAs and camp, but there's nothing like the real game experience. And I still think that, you know, that chemistry is building. I don't think that it's something that we've fully achieved in the offseason. I think you have to do it in in-game experience together. I had this with, you know, Justin Jefferson where, you know, early on you don't realize just how good he was as a player. And then you play with him longer and you start to realize, oh, okay, you know, practice didn't really show just how good he is. And so I think games with Brock will be important for us to continue to build that rapport.
13: What do you like about the way, you know, this offense utilized multiple tight ends? You know, yeah. With Brock Bowers back in the mix, you, you know, it looks like you might use it quite a bit. But when those guys are out there, what do you like about that?
12: Yeah, I think similar to the fullback position, you know, Connor Hayward, Michael Mayer, Brock, what they give us gives you versatility, you know, gives you a run-pass threat. But you got to have good players. You know, you can say, oh, let's get in two tight ends or three tight ends or a fullback. It's one thing to do that, but if you don't have great players at those positions, it doesn't move the needle. So I think we really feel good about what Connor and Michael and Brock and Ian and the list goes on what they can do. So they're going to be in the game and help us.
13: What does a win like this say about this team and their resiliency with this game?
12: Yeah, I mean, it's very much like – each game is its own stage. So, you know, as I'm watching games, as we're getting ready in the locker room, you see how every game is its own entity, and you just got to play each one for what it is. But I was proud of the way we just kept playing. Obviously, momentum swung against us early in the third quarter, and, you know, was just proud of the way our defense kept fighting and kept getting us the ball back and creating turnovers, and guys made plays, and we stayed resilient. And but it's a long season. We're going to have to do that again and again and again to get where we want to go.
5: You mentioned the momentum swings. There's some guys in that locker room that when momentum went the other way in the past, it stayed the other way. What happened today, would you say, that where you guys were able to regain it? And when you look at guys in their eye in those situations, yeah. What do you see from this group?
12: All I know is to just keep playing. I mean, I even told Dylan after the game, I was like, hey, man, like, stuff like that hardens you. You know, like I threw a pick at Notre Dame to end a game that we had wrapped up. It was a terrible interception. I threw a pick to end a season when we had the playoffs. You know, if we win the game, we go to the playoffs. And I threw a pick to cost us a season. So I said, you play long enough, you get some scars, it hurts. But I said, it toughens you, you get gritty, and you just keep playing. And I go back to what Mike Shanahan told me when I was a rookie. Tough times don't last, tough people do. I have to remind that to myself a lot in games to say, hey, you know, this is tough right now, but just stay the course and believe that a tough person is going to still be there. So I think we had to live that today a little bit.
6: Kirk, you've talked about this every game, but it's been reality. Coming down, all the Saints media, Kevin and I were talking about how loud the Raider fans were. Once again, they showed up all the way in New Orleans. Can you just talk about the fans today, please?
12: Yeah, it's a big privilege to play for an organization with the kind of history we have. I mean, I remember, I wouldn't say I was on the fence about signing with the Raiders. I was excited, but I was, when I saw that Autumn Wind video and the history and the music, it kind of pushed me over the edge. You know, it's just, there's not many organizations. There are a few in this league that have that kind of history, tradition, brand, iconic names. But to play for one is a real privilege, and feel like you get to be a part of adding to that history. And so, you know, it was fun to see the Raider Nation. My sons say it now. They go to school and they'll, you know, Raiders. So they love it. They're all in, and it's been fun.
3: What gives you the confidence that Cody White's going to get separation, especially in the end zone?
12: Yeah. Well, you know, we went through the progression. So he's really probably number three in the progression there. And he just did a nice job on the route. It's good design by our coaches, really good design. And then Cody created space, as you mentioned. And, you know, I just tried to put it on his frame. And I feel like, you know, he reminds me of some other receivers I play with, even go back to college, B.J. Cunningham, where, you know, he gives you a space, he gives you a surface, and he's going to attack the football.
2: 9 touchdown passes in 3 games. Just what do you like about the rhythm you're in right now?
12: Well, yeah, every play is its own entity, you know, and I think when the defense gives you the ball on the 6-yard line or whatever it was, it's a little easier to score touchdowns. So complimentary football keeps happening, but certainly they put the wind at our back in that case. And, man, Brock did a great job getting open on that last one. And, you know, would have loved to have get one at the end of the half. You know, we're in that trigger situation where you can't ball has to go to the end zone or out of bounds, and so it was a little bit sped up, but would have loved to have finished with a touchdown there. But, yeah, and we got to find ways to run in when we're down there, but it's great to get touchdowns any way we can.
5: You've been on defense or on teams that where the defense forced four turnovers, but have you ever seen one where it was four straight to end a game?
12: Yeah, I didn't even realize it was four straight. I mean, that's impressive. I think just a pass rush and that relentlessness, it really matters. And it just did a phenomenal job. You know, these are great plays by N'Kobe and whoever else is making them. I mean, it's just awesome plays. And, boy, it really puts the wind at our back as an offense.
6: Your whole career you've heard about leaving footprints. And I don't know if you know this or not, but Will tweeted out, you're the first quarterback in NFL history, 38 or older, to start a season with three touchdown passes or more in 3K games for his team. I mean, I know that it's about championships at this point in your career and wins.
12: Yeah.
6: But you're also human and it's reality. What's it mean to be, this is NFL record?
12: Yeah, well, it's just a privilege to be a part of this team and to be building something. And as I may have said last week, like, it's fun to build something hopefully that can outlast me. And, you know, I'll be someday sitting at home watching the next generation and feel like, you know, I was a part of building something here with the Raiders. That's the hope. That's the goal. But we got a long ways to go. But today was a step in the right direction.
5: Great. Thanks,
12: Greg. Yep.
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21: The Raiders come marching into the Big Easy. Will this young defense continue to dominate against the Saints? CBS's Nate Burleson stops by to preview the matchup. And Kirk Cousins sits down to tell us why Clint Kubiak is the real deal. Plus, why the Raiders are getting national attention. NFL Network's Stan Verrett gives his take and provides a scouting report on the Saints. The Silver and Black Show starts now. Welcome into the Silver and Black Show, everybody. I'm Amber Theo Harris. The Raiders have put the NFL on notice after starting the season 2-0. They were the underdog entering both games, and here in Week 3, they're once again the 3.5-point underdog. This, despite being undefeated and the Saints having one loss. So I guess the odds makers are just a little slow to the party. That's okay, because regardless of the odds, 3-0 is a real possibility. Why? Because last Sunday, this offense proved it's more than Ashton Jeanty and can be productive without Brock Bowers. Plus, The Raiders have a top five scoring defense, and as they say, defense travels. And to break it all down, we welcome in CBS's Nate Burleson. And Nate, I'll tell you, it is so good. Look, you got the assignment right.
0: Come on now.
21: Look at
0: Come
21: you
0: on now.
21: With the Raiders hat
0: I'm an
21: on.
0: Unofficial Raider. Listen, I couldn't say this during my career, but I was low-key a fan of the Raiders, so I'm still a fan for real.
21: There you go. You wanted to see, the silver and black just makes you feel nasty out there, right? Every player wants to wear the silver and black. And look, here they are at 2-0. In your opinion, you know, what is the reason for that? What's the one difference this year?
0: Well, it's a few things. One, you have a veteran quarterback that's been there, done that, that's been praised at a high level but also criticized. So nothing's going to shake Kirk Cousins. And then you have a team that is just hungry, and they play well on every level. You mentioned it. Not having Brock Bowers, everybody was thinking, well, how is this passing game really going to take shape? That's because you have other guys step up. I mean, it's what we say, and it sounds cliche in every locker room, the next guy up mentality, but next guy up really does make a difference. I mean, I got to just quickly shout out Trey Tucker. I'm going to need a Trey Tucker jersey. All right. So you talk to your people. I'll give you my address. I'm going to be rocking that real soon. And then also, it's something that you led with, you know, being underappreciated and overlooked can sometimes serve as the best motivation for professional teams. And I've been on a few of those, and the Raiders right now are living in the middle of it. Even though they are 2-0, the league still doesn't truly respect how good they are.
21: Let's go back to Trey Tucker. You're a receiver. You look specifically, you're probably very critical of receivers. I always say with him, I always think there's more meat on the bone. You see him as kind of a go ball kind of guy. What is that meat that I keep thinking I see? There's more on the bone. What is it you see?
0: No doubt. You think he's one of those guys that can stretch the field a little bit. You put him on go routes, deep skinny routes, or even those overs, and we saw him hit a couple of those. But it's more than that. It's also the ability to find the space exactly where it is and then sit patiently. Also, getting on top of the DB after you climb on the route, and then just getting in and out of your breaks and turning your head quickly. The last thing is, let me just shout out all the receivers because they are rewarding Kirk Cousins. What I mean by that, I saw him take some shots, and this is nothing new. This is why I love Kirk Cousins. You may think he's the nice dad with the quarter zip, and he doesn't curse, and they call him Kirko Chains when he takes his shirt off, puts on the bling. But when it's time to play quarterback, and there is action right in his face, pressure breathing down on him, and he sees an open pass catcher, he's going to let it go. And the only thing, not one of a few things, the only thing that you can do to reward your quarterback is catch the rock. And I saw that. One of the best plays of the last couple of weeks was Kirk Cousins taking a shot right under the chin, delivering it, and the ball being caught. I love those type of plays. They don't oftentimes get highlighted, but because I'm a wide receiver and I know what quarterbacks deal with in the pocket, I have to show my appreciation.
21: I love that you said that. Just because you're nice doesn't mean you're soft, right? He's the nicest guy in the world. He's also one of the toughest guys in the world. And, you know, he threw 3 touchdowns in each of his first 2 games. What is it about Clint Kubiak's offense? You know, I know you're from the Pacific Northwest, so you watched the Seattle Seahawks very closely last year. What is it about what Clint Kubiak does that has allowed Kirk to be successful?
0: Well, everybody has to be on the same page. It works on timing, right? So if you're a quarterback, you understand whether you're in a shotgun, 3-step, 5-step, 7-step drop, you're going to turn your head and you're going to know exactly where your pass catcher is supposed to be. But when you have a quarterback like Kirk Cousins, he understands not everything is going to be as you drew it up. He's going to have to negotiate the pocket a little bit, whether he's moving to the right, stepping up in the pocket, or escaping with his legs while keeping his eye upfield. Kirk doesn't want to run. He doesn't want to take any unnecessary hits. The reality is, if he's stretching the pocket as a wide receiver, that's giving me more time to run my secondary route. So the timing is what's key in the Clint Kubiak offense.
21: All right, we talked about Brock Bowers. You know, yes, they won without him. But if he comes back this week, how does that keep defenses honest?
0: He's a monster. Like, he's a monster. You know, I feel like we're living in an age where tight ends aren't what they used to be. It's similar to the big man in the NBA. You know, growing up in the 70s and 80s and 90s, big men were just that. They were big dudes, stayed on the block. They were there to rebound, bang, and then dunk it. And then that was just about it. Now these bigs can stretch the floor. They can shoot the three. They can handle the rock. It's the same thing with tight ends. Back in the day, they were just big bodies, extension of the offensive line, and they would work the intermediate areas. We left the deep routes, the highlight plays for the wide receivers. But now these tight ends, even call them that. They're just hybrids. They're the receivers and tight ends bodies. And I feel like Brock Bowers is a prime example of a guy that has a frame built to be in the trenches if you need him to be an extension of the offensive line. If you want him to work in the intermediate areas and get that dirty work done, he'll do that. But if it's about running a route up against a nickel, a linebacker, or a safety, he's going to get busy. He's tough to stop.
21: I love that. Anytime you mention Hoops, you know, you're a man after my own heart there. You know how I feel about Hoops. But let's talk about this corner, Hezekiah Masis, right? He wins AFC Defensive Player of the Week in his first NFL start. There's also a guy named Chris Olave on the other side. If you're Chris Olave, right? If you're Chris Olave, you're going, oh, that's cute, right? So tell me how you think Olave's thinking right now and what is kind of pretty cold about Masis's game that you're seeing.
0: Well, Masis's game, he's paying attention to all the details. Usually it's the veterans that understand the nuances and subtleties of the game. But what he does is he understands his responsibility, the coverage, looking at the quarterback, but not getting lost in the quarterback's eyes, because a lot of young guys, like, they struggle with that. And then on top of that, playing the ball, not necessarily playing the man, because that can get you mixed up. If you play the ball, most of the time you're going to be correct. And the way that you smother wide receivers, whether it's at the line of scrimmage or at the top of the route, is really going to determine how aggressive I can be. If you're all up in my mix and I'm sitting there fighting you, trying to get up the field, it's already throwing me off. And then at the top of my route, if I come off clean and I got 2 to 3 yards of separation, I'm feeling like Jerry Rice out there. But if I come off clean and you're breathing down my neck, then all of a sudden I'm second guessing just how open I really am. And I think that's one of the things that that a lot of young guys don't do well, and he does that very well. Now, when it comes to Chris Olave, look, I remember being a few years in the league, and there was a young cornerback, and he played for the Green Bay Packers. And I remember he was talking a little bit, and people were saying how he was going to lock up me. And Al Harris was the guy that was designated to guard Randy. And they were saying this young cornerback was going to stop Nate Burleson. And I just thought to myself, like you said, oh, that's cute. This young guy that they've been writing about, he's supposed to stop me. I've been in the league a couple of years now. I put up 1,000 yards. So I took that very, very personal. And I would say I got the better half of it. But I just feel like as a veteran wide receiver, it's a little bit different nowadays. There isn't any bulletin board material, but just be very clear. They're both aware of each other. Chris Olave is going to get his targets. We're talking week one, what was it, 10 catches, a 182. And then last week, you got more than a handful. So when you're targeted that much, you're going to give up some plays. The key is not to give up more than, you know, you actually make.
21: The thing about Zeke, though, that is crazy is he doesn't talk at all. He is a very quiet Florida kid. Yes, ma'am. No, ma'am. He's definitely not talking any smack. So that's what's cool about this matchup. He kind of just goes out there. But let's talk about some other veterans. It's not just a young rookie that this defense is playing so well and is second in the NFL in turnovers. What stands out to you most about this defense through the first 2 weeks, the Raiders defense?
0: Well, they truly do embody like what we know Raiders defenses to be, just physical football. And the teams that are the most impressive through the first couple of weeks of the season, that's what stands out. Listen, teams are going to give up points. Offenses are going to make plays. I mean, look at Tyler Shough. This isn't no slouch. This dude has put up, what, over 600 yards, late game-winning touchdowns. This dude has what it takes, and he's going to get his opportunities to throw the ball down the field. And you're gonna bend a little bit. But what I like about this Raiders defense is they're very physical, man, and they're going to make you feel it. But that's been pretty standard for Raiders teams throughout the time that I've been watching as a child and even when I played in the league. It did not matter what the record was. I don't care if we were playing in Oakland or if they were coming to whatever team I was playing for. Raiders were always one of the toughest teams I ever played. I always left those games feeling sore, and I just feel like this team is very physical.
21: Don't you feel like N'Kobe Dean and like Quay Walker, those guys just, they feel like they had silver and black souls before they even got here. But N'Kobe Dean, the way he plays, what have you seen from him?
0: You know, it's funny, you know, we oftentimes talk about players that match the character of the squad that they're with. You know, I'll go off on a tangent for a second. I always said Josh Allen is supposed to be a Buffalo Bills quarterback. There's just something about the way he plays, the way he carries himself. I just always said, I don't want to see him play anywhere else. It's the same thing with these guys that put on the Raiders uniform. and it's specifically this squad right here. Listen, I don't mind a little trash talk. I don't mind a little cockiness, as long as it doesn't cross the line. And I also don't mind a little chippiness. And I paid attention to that in the offseason when we were getting reports that there were a few scuffles and fights. And I'm like, everybody's like, oh, man, the Raiders are getting into each other. They're working on their team chemistry. This might be – no, it's not an issue. No, if anything, this is going to make this team tighter. Listen, you bicker with family, but you fight the ops. And that's what the Raiders are all about.
21: Ooh, I like that. I'm putting it on a T-shirt. All right, last question. In your opinion, who or what will be the X factor in this game for the Raiders?
0: That is such a good question. I would say Trey Tucker again. But, you know, the Saints, they understand what happened last week and how he was able to kind of get busy and step up and really be the highlight of the game for me as a wide receiver. I feel like it's going to be Kirk Cousins taking care of the ball, of course. The Saints can get very pass happy, and it's going to be that offensive onslaught of the Saints up against that secondary for the Raiders. There is a challenge there. Then also, Ashton Jeanthi, you know, he's a guy that you're going to feed him. And listen, the numbers might not be impressive every single game, but what we do know about him is he might go for 2, go for 4, go for 8, and then go for 60. And I would love to see him catch the ball out of the backfield a little bit more. I understand that there's a lot of guys touching the ball on offense, which is the sign of a really good O. But I would love to see him catch the ball out of the backfield a little bit more, especially in the screen game. Just use it as an extension of the run game.
21: All right, what size are we sending for the Trey Tucker jersey? I just got to write it down right now. I'm gonna
0: get a large. You know, yeah, I'm trying to get back into playing shape. You know, I've been working on my ass.
21: Okay, yeah. You look slim and trim. You look good, my man. All right, we're gonna send you the large Trey Tucker jersey. Hey, man, it's always good to catch up with you. We could catch you on Sunday mornings. Tell everybody where we can see you for football.
0: That's right. The NFL Today, Sunday mornings, the pregame show gets you ready for the CBS slate of games. Then also CBS mornings where I'm talking news. I'm not saying there's anything going on in the news lately.
21: But something to talk about. Hey, man, he's multi-talented. Nate Burleson, thanks so much for joining us. We appreciate it, my friend. Good to see you.
0: Of course, anytime.
21: Coming up, multiple touchdowns, multiple wins. We sit down with Raiders quarterback Kirk Cousins next on the Silver and Black Show.
1: There's nobody that does it better than the Raiders when it comes to appreciating the guys. And you don't expect, you know, an organization to recognize you the way the Raiders do. But when the Raiders really say that once a Raider, always a Raider, the way you treat the best of these, they treat the guys who may not have had all the accolades the same way. And it's VIP, red carpet treatment. Man, that's, come on, man. I don't care who you put that much time and energy into being something, and to be honored that way is so special.
21: 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And Victory Live, connecting the world of live experiences. The entire country is talking about the Raiders. A big reason for that is Kirk Cousins and the arrival here in Las Vegas. And it's so good to see you, Kirk. Thanks for joining us.
7: Absolutely. My pleasure.
21: Well, I'll tell you, 6 touchdowns in 2 games. You're off to a hot start. What has allowed you specifically to really be acclimated so quickly into this offense?
7: You know, I think it's team, really. I think in week one, I made my fair share of mistakes, but we ran the football well. Our defense kept making plays. We got great field position from our special teams, and guys were getting open. And then in week two, kind of more of the same. Felt like we leaned on the pass game a little bit more, but in tight coverage, guys made plays. And, you know, there's good from the top, starting with Clint, you know, good organization, good system, good identity. And I think the players understand what they need to do.
21: Unlike some of the young players here, you've been at organizations where they have won before, and you know what it takes. What are some of the challenges, or how intentional do you have to be and kind of teaching some of those young guys and passing that on to them to switch that mentality?
7: Yeah, no, I think you used the right word. It's intentionality. You have to come in every day. You know, you can't rest on anything you've done in the past. Each week is a new week. It's kind of its own stage, and you just have to have an urgency about everything you do and understand that everything in this league is earned. And it's what makes it a great league, but it also makes it so challenging. So I think you just try to communicate that sense of urgency and display that intentionality. And I think guys have responded.
21: I don't think a lot of people predicted that the Raiders would start out 2-0 outside of this building. What did the odds makers underestimate about this team?
7: I don't know, to be honest. I think it really, you know, there was a lot of unknowns. I think every year when you start the season, you don't quite know. I don't think training camp fully simulates it. Preseason games don't really do that. And so there are a lot of unknowns, even if you're a guy who's been on the team. And you just have to go out and play and execute. And I do think because of complimentary football, we've been able to find a way to win in these first 2 weeks.
21: You keep bringing up complimentary football. You keep bringing up all three phases. I want to give a little love to special teams.
7: Yeah.
21: Because usually you only mention special teams if something goes wrong, usually.
7: Sure, sure.
21: But with this team, you know, last year you weren't here, but, you know, starting field position was an issue. Mm. How big has special teams been for you this year?
7: Yeah, they put the wind at our back. And I do think there are philosophies in this league to just ask special teams to don't mess up. Mm-hmm. Just basically get the ball back for the offense. Just don't make any – you know, infamous plays and we'll be fine. And I think in our world, in our culture, it's more of a no. We expect to have a competitive advantage there and find a winning edge in special teams. And I think that's shown up in the first couple weeks.
21: I know after the game Sunday, you told Fernando Mendoza, this is every game in the NFL, in regards to how competitive each game is. What are some little bits of wisdom that, kind of like that you wish somebody would have told you as a rookie that would have just kind of sped up the process? Like, oh, it took me a while to figure that out.
7: Yeah, I think, you know, I was a rookie and Rex Grossman was our veteran starter. He had started in a Super Bowl and I would always pepper him with questions and he was a wealth of knowledge and was able to learn a lot from him. He wasn't playing at the time, and so it was a little bit harder because I wasn't watching that veteran in action. I was watching a fellow rookie play who was playing very well. But it helps to have that presence, that voice that you can go to. And then, yeah, there's just little tricks of the trade here and there where you say, hey, I think doing this or doing that may seem insignificant, but I think in the long run or you know, when it is such a small margin for error, I think it can make a difference.
21: You've been sacked just twice this year. In the two games, what have you seen from this O-line so far?
7: Well, I think they work as a unit. You know, if one player on the O-line is doing a great job, that doesn't mean you're going to be protected. You really need all five communicating well, all on the same page, passing off games. You really need your running backs involved as well, your tight ends. So it's become a unit that I think has worked well together. And I think it starts with Tyler Linderbaum up front. He kind of sets that communication and gets everybody aligned, and it leads to a lot of trust back, you know, behind them for me standing in the pocket.
21: Speaking of trust, Cody White was a relatively unknown receiver. He wasn't even in Raiders training camp, but you trusted him in the end zone last week, not once but twice.
7: Yeah.
21: Why?
7: Well, I think I got through my progression on the first one and felt like, you know, I don't know in the moment what led me to throw it, but I felt like the defensive back's back was to me. And so I thought, well, I got Cody's eyes. I don't have the DB's eyes. Let me put it out there for him. He made me right. It really was a great play. There wasn't much science to it. I just kind of put it in his general area and he attacked the football. And then the second touchdown I thought was just great design too, in that 4 minute mode where we're trying to run the clock out, still allow for a pass that's protected and to get Cody open there in the end zone. And, you know, it was a great feeling hitting that one, knowing that you probably had iced the game.
21: You know, covering you for so many years in this league, 15 years, you've always, even when you didn't have kids, you were kind of portrayed as this like kind of nerdy dad, this image. Is that really who you are? And but I think you're kind of cooler than that. Like, do people really know that?
7: I remember I had a teammate in Washington when that first kind of became a thing. My teammate said, he's a nerd with swag. So maybe I'm a little bit of
21: like
7: both.
21: I like that.
7: Kyle Shanahan, who coached me when I was a young player, used to say, Kirk's swag is having no swag. But his point was that still is kind of swaggy. So
21: that is swag.
7: I'd like to think I'm self-aware and can say, yes, I'll be as much of a nerd as anybody. I think it helps me be a better player many times, you know, having attention to detail. And you know, I do still, I think, fit in with the locker room and try to be one of the guys.
21: Yeah, I tell my kids, you want to be a nerd.
7: Yeah.
21: Nerds are successful.
7: Yeah, people tend to work for nerds.
21: Exactly. So. Yeah, you study. You know what you're talking about. you know, there's a lot of talk about legacy and a lot of people's careers, and your career is far from over. But when it is all said and done and people say Kirk Cousins was blank, what do you hope they'll say?
7: Well, I think more than on-field football success, I think I want people to say that he was the real deal as a person, as a teammate, you know, that whatever the narrative is for people who don't know Kirk, you know, he's the real deal. And certainly you want to be known as the real deal as a player too. Yeah. But I think it's important that you walk the walk and not just talk the talk.
21: Well, I think the real deal as a player is for sure. But people that know you will confirm yeah. You're the real deal as a person as well. Well, the legacy continues this week in New Orleans. They're coming off a huge win and a tough place to play in Baltimore. When you watch their defense, what stands out to you?
7: Yeah, it's the home opener for them, so I expect there to be a pretty hostile environment for us. You know, I see a lot of players that jump out. Certainly their pass rush had a chance to play them twice each of the last two seasons, so I've gotten somewhat familiar with their personnel as of late. Caden Ellis, one of their inside linebackers, was a teammate of mine in Atlanta. So I have respect for their talent, really on all three levels of the defense, and then their scheme as well. I think Brandon Staley has done a great job in a lot of different places he's been as a coach, and they've been tough defenses to go against, trying to prevent explosives. So we got our hands full.
21: Brock Bowers has returned to practice. How does he completely expand this offense that's already proven to be productive without him?
7: Yeah, I mean, his reputation, you know, goes back before I got here, and what he's done, the production he's had. You know, he and I have not had that, being able to build that foundation yet. Certainly training camp, you do the best you can, but I'm excited this season to kind of be able to put that together on tape, and it starts on Sunday. But tremendous person, tremendous player. He's kind of everything you're looking for, and you know, it's our job as his teammates and as the coaches to, you know, get him the football and then let him show everybody what he can do.
21: Final question. What is the number one thing this offense has to do Sunday to leave New Orleans with another W?
7: Yeah, you know, I think it's always about protecting the football. I think in this league, when you do protect a football, you're always going to give yourself a chance in the fourth quarter, especially on the road. Mm-hmm. But, you know, we want to execute. We have to have a good operation in the noise. You know, we can't be hurting ourselves with penalties or pre-snap penalties. And then we got to stay on the field. We got to convert third downs. And I think if you're doing those things, you're always going to give yourself a chance. And then you got to go in the fourth quarter and make a play to win the game, which I think, you know, fortunately we were able to do last week.
21: Yeah, you've proven you can do it. Kirk, thanks so much for being here with us. For what it's worth, I think you have a ton of swag. I think nerdiness is awesome. Keep doing what you're doing.
7: These guys
21: working.
7: Are keeping me young. You know,
21: that's right.
7: I tell them, I said, you guys have restored my faith in Gen Z. It's a great group. They keep me young. They keep me updated on culture and what's cool. So that's probably good for me and good for my parenting.
21: That's right. Your kids probably think you're cool now. Yeah. All right. Thanks for being here, Kirk.
7: Absolutely.
21: Good luck in New Orleans.
7: Thank
21: we
7: you.
21: Look forward to it. Coming up, you know him from ESPN, but he's just a NOLA man at heart. NFL Network's Stan Verrett stops by to give us an inside scoop on the Saints.
4: First down. That is Trey Tucker making the catch. Cousins back to the air. He's looking deep down the field. He is going to take a shot. Tucker down there. Touchdown! Cousins to Tucker. It's a big shot down the field for Tucker. And Tucker holds on.
21: Welcome back to the Silver and Black Show. I'm Amber Theo Harris. The Big Easy awaits the 2-0 Raiders. And for a scouting report on the Saints, we want to welcome in a true New Orleans man. This is a Ninth Ward native. You know him, of course, a former ESPN SportsCenter anchor, Stan Verrett. He is now on NFL Total Access with Steve Weich and also host The Snap, which is a podcast on Saints.com. You are a busy man. It is good to talk to you, Stan.
11: Amber, great to see you as well. Yeah, anytime I get to talk football, I'm all in.
21: Yeah, and by the way, I forgot to mention, you could catch him at Howard University Homecoming next week. He is a HU grad as well. Hey, the list goes on. But I'll tell you, you know the Saints team as well as anybody. What is the number one thing you think people should know about why they are turning heads in the NFL?
11: Tyler Shuck, in his second year, he has really come on. Right now, leading the NFL in passing yards. And he's led the Saints on two comebacks, one that fell short in Detroit against the Lions. That game went to overtime, and the Saints came up a little short there. They lost 31-30. And then last week, they were trailing the Ravens, made another second-half comeback with Tyler Shuck and Chris Olave leading the way, and they were able to beat the Ravens in Baltimore. And so the Superdome is going to be really cranked up on Sunday because Saints haven't been there in a while. They had some joint scrimmages that were on the road. They played their last two preseason games on the road. So the crowd in New Orleans is really excited about the new regime under Kellen Moore with Tyler Shuck leading the way. So it's going to be a fun Sunday in New Orleans for the home opener.
21: I'll tell you, the young Raiders DBs are picking balls off. The front seven's creating a lot of pressure. How do you think this young quarterback, Shuck, that's done so much for this team, how do you think he attacks this specific D? Because if you watch the film, there's a lot of intermediate throws with Tyler Shuck right now. Like, you know, are they going to be able to get after him, the Raiders?
11: Well, he's been sacked 8 times, and the Raiders, as you know, have 8 sacks already this season. So that is a cause for concern. Kelvin Banks Jr., the Saints' second-year left tackle, is out. He injured an ankle. He's going to be out for a while, so they won't have him. They've got a backup, Awesome Richards, who's stepping in, but he's going to have to deal with Max Crosby and company. So protecting Shuck is a real priority for the Saints this week, as is getting off to a quick start. I was looking up some stats on the Raiders, and I noticed that they have not given up any first-quarter points. And they have not given up any scores on opening drives in 5 games dating back to last season. So the Raiders defense has apparently been starting pretty well. Saints offense has not been starting well. So it's a late kickoff, 4:25 Eastern. So hopefully the Saints offense will find some time to get ready to go. And on that opening drive, they can maintain a sustained drive. And also important, that late kickoff, it gives Saints fans time to, how should I say this? Prepare for the game.
21: It's all right. You can say they're getting sauced up on Bourbon Street. That's fine. We all know what happens in New Orleans.
11: Right, to make sure, hey, Raider fans too, come on.
21: That's right. We'll be down there too.
11: Yeah. So, I mean, it's important to stay hydrated. So I'm sure both fan bases will be hydrated for that late kickoff.
21: And Raider Nation does travel well. You know, you talk about starting fast for the Saints. You know, they haven't, like you just said, but they really show the ability to come from behind. I mean, losing 31-30 in Detroit after they were down, coming back, that's what's a little bit scary, I think, about this offense. But a big reason for that is Chris Olave. And so, obviously, Rob Leonard is going to circle Chris Olave. But other than him, who do the Raiders really need to focus on that can create some damage on this offense?
11: Well, Olave's so good at just creating separation, finding holes in the defense that he really poses a major threat. And so teams have started to focus on him a little bit more. And now we're starting to see Devon Vele, who came to the Saints from the Broncos last year in a trade. Vele has a lot of size, great catch radius at 6'5". And so he's become a secondary weapon. And tight end Juwan Johnson, he really made some clutch plays down the stretch against Baltimore last week that got the Saints back in the game. He got him down to the 1-yard line before Shuck's quarterback sneak that turned out to be the game-winning touchdown. So, you know, teams are going to focus on Olave. He is a true number one receiver. The Saints rewarded him with a big contract this offseason. He's a true number one, but these other guys are stepping up and making sure that if teams devote too much coverage in Olave's direction, they're going to have to pay for it.
21: All right, let's talk about the Saints defense. Brandon Staley is now in his second season there in New Orleans. You know, they just held Lamar and them, as we say, you know, from the DMV, Lamar and them, to 17 points, to 70 points. Like, what do they do really well that stopped the Ravens?
11: They're very fundamentally sound. They don't make a lot of mistakes. They're very consistent in their approach. They have a bend but don't break approach. So teams will get yards, but they keep everything in front of them. They don't allow a lot of explosive plays, which is going to be really interesting facing Clint Kubiak's offense. Can they maintain that? They held Detroit, as good as that offense is, they held Detroit to just 2 explosive plays of more than 20 yards. They held Baltimore to just 3 explosive plays more than 20 yards. So they've been doing a good job of keeping everything in front of them, not giving up big plays. They're very, very sound tacklers. When players catch the ball, they're on the ground almost immediately. So that's been the major calling card. And appropriately enough, it was the defense last week on Julian Blackmon's interception that shut the door on the Ravens last week. So they're going to have their hands full. Clint Kubiak was the Saints offensive coordinator back in 2024. And those first two games, he had that offense clicking in a way that we hadn't seen since the Sean Payton years. And they had to deal with a lot of injuries. And so that season kind of got derailed. That's how he wound up in Seattle and now as head coach of the Raiders. But he's a great young offensive mind. So is Kellen Moore. Those are the last two offensive coordinators to win Super Bowls. So it's going to be a great matchup Sunday.
21: That's right, Kellen Moore with the Eagles, and then coming and being a head coach, kind of similar path as Clint Kubiak. Who does Staley circle on this Raiders offense? Because, you know, it was clear last week the Chargers were like, hey, we're not going to let Ashton Jeanty beat us. And you know what? He didn't. But everybody else beat him. Kirk Cousins beat him. You know, and now Brock Bowers comes back into the mix. He's expected to be in the mix.
11: I think that has to be job one is Bowers if he's going to play, because of his ability to get open and his yards after the catch. I think he's going to be the primary target, and I'm sure he'll be itching to go after missing the first two games. But, you know, Ashton Jeanty, I mean, we saw him as a threat out of the backfield as a receiver so far this season. So, Clint Kubiak can draw it up, and I'm sure he'll utilize all of their weapons in as explosive a manner as he can find, because we saw last week the Chargers shut down the run against the Raiders, but they opened up the passing game and Cousins had those three touchdown passes. So when either team has the ball, it's going to be really fun to watch, because like I said, these are two brilliant young offensive minds in the NFL.
21: All right, last question: what matchup do you think will have the biggest impact on who wins this game on Sunday, if you can bring it down just to that level?
11: I think it's going to be the Saints running game against the Raiders front seven, because the Saints have to stay out of obvious passing situations. Those eight sacks that the Raiders have, they've come from everywhere. It's not just Max Crosby. And so the Saints have to get into second and short or second and manageable, third and short if they get to third down, because they don't want to get into obvious passing situations, especially with a banged up offensive line with Kelvin Banks, who protects Shook's blind spot, with him out of the lineup. It's going to be really, really important to get the running game going. That's been the one thing offensively that hasn't really clicked yet. They spent a lot of money on Travis Etienne to bring him in. Alvin Kamara's back now after missing the first game with a knee injury. So they have to establish the run and get an early start to make sure they don't have to become the second half Saints again this week.
21: All right, he's Stan Verrett. You can catch him with Steve Weich over on NFL Network, NFL Total Access. Also, check out his Saints podcast on saints.com. It's called The Snap. And, hey, we can't wait to see you out there. Thanks a lot, Stan.
11: Amber, can I say one more thing before
21: Got
11: I leave?
21: Got it. It's all yours.
11: Who that say they gonna beat them Saints?
21: All Raiders. We can do this all day long.
11: Hey, let's go.
21: Thanks for joining us. Thanks for taking us behind enemy lines. I wrote down everything you said. I'm gonna give it to the Raiders. I'll say right there. That's what Stan Verrett said.
11: We had Kirk Morrison on our show, and I was taking notes too.
21: Okay, it's a battle of wits. All right, thanks a lot, Stan. We appreciate it, Stan Verrett.
11: Great to be with you, Amber.
21: Coming up, if there's one thing that rings true, it's that defense wins championships. Could the Raiders' defense be on their way to that level? We break it down in One Last Thing. This segment of the Silver and Black Show has been brought to you by Cal Football. Las Vegas, we'll see you at Allegiant Stadium Saturday, October 3rd. 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
9: Kirk Cousins is throwing the ball down the field and making explosive plays. And when I watch Clint Kubiak, I'm going, man, he's growing as an offensive play caller and play designer. I'm seeing some cool things out of him.
10: He's taking a deep shot to the end zone. Wide open. Touchdown, Tucker. They brought that in.
22: Who said
10: it? 40-yard touchdown.
23: They're winning games. Yeah. And Clint Kubiak is getting it done.
24: Hand off, up the middle. Hampton with a hold.
10: Hold out. Hold out. Hold out. Jeremy Chin has the go. Recovery. N'Kobe Dean knocked it out. And Jeremy Chin races into the red zone.
25: Shout out to the Raider defense.
21: Time now for one last thing. The Raiders land in NOLA this weekend with a confidence shared by most of the national media, not everybody. There is buy-in, though, beyond the Raiders locker room, and that's good news. And a big reason for that

0: who just won AFC Defensive Player of the Week and his first career NFL start.
1: Incredible start for him. Really proud of him. Really proud to have his teammates supported him because the ball doesn't get into his hands without great pass rush and great coverage. But really proud of Zeke.
0: Rob Leonard's defense can take the ball away at any time. Their five turnovers are second in the NFL. Only the Panthers have more. And oh, by the way, five other forced fumbles were recovered by LA. The ball is coming out, and it's happening at key times in the game.
2: They forced six fumbles. Six.
3: It's a different feeling, a different vibe. And you know who you have to give it up to as well? N'Kobe Dean. He can ball out, and him behind Max Crosby and the rest of that defense front seven.
4: Raiders are fun.
3: They're getting after it. They are fun.
0: Football is simple. If you score more points than you give up, you win. The Raiders' defense is giving its offense one heck of a shot by holding opponents to 13.5 points a game right now. If the Raiders leave the Big Easy with a win, the conversation goes from what a pleasant surprise to could this team be legit contenders? That'll do it for us. It's Raiders Saints in New Orleans. Kickoff is set for 1:25 Pacific. We'll see you right after the game on the Raiders official YouTube channel for Raiders Game Day Live with me, Eric Allen, and James Jones. Until then, have a great weekend, everyone.
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11: Brock's questionable. Did not practice today. All part of the plan there.
1: Stooks is out. Quiddy is questionable with an illness. And Aiden will not travel with the team today. Our prayers with Aiden and his family. And we miss him. Can't wait to get him back. He's a huge part of our team. And we love him. So any questions we got, bring them.
12: How optimistic are you with Brock potentially playing on Sunday, just given what you guys seen from him this week?
1: I'm optimistic.
13: Do you plan to work him out pregame like you did against the Chargers? Or?
1: No.
14: What does he bring to the offense if he is on the field?
1: He's one of 11 guys out there. We're counting on everybody to pull their weight for this game and for all games. We're counting on him the same way we're counting on every other player, all the same.
13: With Darian coming back, is he going to be the starting corner?
1: We'll see.
14: What have you seen from the Saints? They've kind of fallen behind in a couple games and got explosive plays to kind of come.

0: to what have you seen from kind of analyzing them?
1: Just that they're a really good football team in all three phases, and a team that they're going to play really hard, and we have a ton of respect for the Saints.
0: Some you probably don't want to think about or plan for, but who would be the third quarterback?
1: We'll see.
2: Kirk said that in his availability this week that he's trying to play with intelligent aggression. How do you feel like he's done that through 2 weeks?
1: I think that's all quarterbacks. I just want them to go play and be themselves. Play like they practice. That's what we ask from all our players.
3: What have you thought about the way he's been able to spread the ball around and get everybody involved?
1: Yeah, that's what good quarterbacks do. You know, they go through the progressions and they lead the team, more importantly. Leading the team, leading the offense is number one.
4: Obviously, you want your best players on the field at all times, but how difficult is it as a head coach when a guy like Brock, you want him back, but you want to make sure that he is healthy and good to go and not pressuring him to come back sooner than he needs to be?
1: That's the NFL. There's injuries every week to every team, and we're no different.
0: Your special teams is ranked number one in EPA, just, you know, adding points to the team. I guess, what have they brought to the team, and what has made them so successful?
1: Yeah, we put a very little credibility to 2 weeks of statistics. And but Joe DeCamillis and Marquise and Tim, they do a great job, and we expect another great job on Sunday.
2: What have you seen from Tyler Shuck that's allowed him to have early success so far for the Saints?
1: Tyler's a very experienced player, played a lot of football in college. He's playing as good as anybody in the NFL right now.
5: How have you seen Ashton attack practice after a game that wasn't up to his standard last week?
1: He's always been the same. That's good. Players are consistent. You can count on the same effort every day, and that's the NFL. It's highs and lows. It's ups and downs, and how do you respond is the question.
3: How important has it been that your defense has been able to get pressure on the quarterback without consistently blitzing?
1: Yeah, pressure is a huge part of the game. That's part of every good defense, and you know whether we're pressuring or playing coverage, the focus is to get home, and Robbie's done a great job. And our guys are just staying humble. You know, like I said, 2 weeks of stats mean nothing anywhere in the NFL. We don't focus on stats. We focus on winning the game.
4: You have experience coaching in the Superdome. Obviously, it's a really, really loud environment. How do you relay that to your players to anticipate something like that?
1: Yeah, well, you can prep them as much as you want, but once you get there to an environment like that, it's a whole new ball game. It's a great environment to play. The fans will be extremely loud. And that's what makes the NFL so fun is environments like this.
0: Very good. Thanks, Mike.
1: Thank you.
6: Thank you.
7: How y'all doing?
3: Good. How are you?
7: Good.
3: How pleased have you been with the way that your special teams unit has overall been so far this season?
7: I would say satisfied to a certain extent, but always looking to push the envelope to another level for sure. I think there's some things we can do better. It's been two games. There's some things that we definitely need to improve on, and there's some things that we've done well, but we got a long way to go.
0: I don't know how much of an analytics guy you are, but you guys are number one in EPA on special teams this year in terms of adding points to the team. Have you felt the momentum that you've been able to build on special teams?
7: I mean, we just want to try to be as good as we can every single week. I'm not into that stuff. I'll tell you about that stuff at the end of the year and see where we rank at the end of the year and all those type of things. But right now, we just want to play complimentary football and be the best we can for our whole team.
0: Are there any metrics that you like special teams metrics that you look at individually, maybe that other people don't look at?
7: Probably as we go through the year, but the best metric I like is win, right? Like when we're 2-0, that's what I like, So that's what we're really going to try to get to, and I think that helps you stay focused on the next week and the next task at hand.
0: What have you liked about your coverage units, both on punt and kickoff?
7: Effort, they're playing fast. I think, like I talked about a little bit last week, I think the buy-in has been very, very high. You're always one play away from not being very good. So we've got to do a great job of continuing to put the ball in what I call manageable space. We want to try to put the ball in a place where we're able to cover it and not be out in space too much.
3: Looks like a couple times been maybe one step or one block away from taking a return and taking it to the house. Do you sense that as well when you're checking out the film?
7: Yeah, you really just try to focus on those little details that can get you to the house. Those are the big keys, Like there's a couple times already this year where, if this, then that, So we got to eliminate that if this, then that. We got to make sure that we just get those details right all the way through the play.
0: How do you – interesting question, I guess, but how do you coach somebody like AJ who's been one of the best – punters in the league for years. Do you come in and like say, well, do this, or is it like, hey, you kind of do your thing out there?
7: Yeah, don't screw him up. That's the biggest thing right there. You know, no, he's such a pro, and he's already established such a good rhythm that it's hard to come in and say, hey, let's do it this way. Now, have there been things that we wanted to do schematically that probably was a little different? Yeah, sure. But from the standpoint of the way he prepares himself and the way he does things, I'd be an idiot to come in here and change him. I can tell you that much.
4: Matt talked a lot about really wanting to get back to his consistency and everything this year, and he mentioned that you being a big part of that, working with you previously, he, you know, hit his career long on Sunday in the stadium that he used to play in. What was that moment like for him, and what have you seen from his progress?
7: Yeah, he was excited about it. You know, I mean, obviously when you get to go back to a place where, you know, they didn't want you for whatever reason, he ended up coming through, which was neat to see in that place, that's for sure. But, you know, he's another one that's a consummate pro. He works at his craft. He wants to get back to where he was before, and I think he will, you know, with the operation that we're building for him right now. Hopefully we can keep that up.
4: In the small portion that we see of practice, you're very intense with the guys, whether you're on them, whether it's a negative thing that you're doing that you don't like, or if it's a positive and you really get on them as well. In your many years of coaching, why do you feel like that style is really responsive with the players?
7: I think probably the best advice I got was from my father-in-law, Coach Dan Reeves, and he said, be yourself. And that's really what I try to be. I think when players know that you're authentic and they know that you're pulling for them, but you're also going to correct them when something's wrong. And not just, you know, there's a lot of coaches that correct rookies loudly, but they don't say anything to vets. I think you got to be consistent and correct everybody the same way. So hopefully that authenticity, that's a big word for me, comes through for them.
4: All right, thanks, Coach.
7: Thank you. Appreciate y'all.
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13: Hey, welcome in. I'm Paul Gutierrez, joined today Raider linebacker N'Kobe Dean. N'Kobe, thank you so much for taking the time. I know you're busy in the middle of the week getting ready for the next game. But before we move on, let's look back here real quick at what just happened against the Chargers. Mm-hmm. 10 tackles tied for the team high, 7 of those being solo, half a sack, 2 quarterback hits, a huge forced fumble. What is that like to I guess, you know, at the very base level, what's that like to force a fumble like that? Not only force it, but in that situation. How good does that feel?
14: It's something we work as a team, as a defense, something that the coaches kind of harp on, hunting the ball, but it's something that we definitely drill weekly. So it was definitely something that we kind of we prepare ourselves for. So, but it was good to be able to get a takeaway. We always got a goal of get a certain number of takeaways each game. So it was good to get a takeaway for the team.
13: For the audience, for the viewers, the fans, what does that feel like when you hit somebody that well that the ball pops out? And then do you know right away?
14: It depends on the situation. I don't know. I put my shoulder on the ball and it popped out. I kind of felt his arm slip, so I kind of knew something happened. But sometimes the ball don't come out. They got their other arm on it or something. Yeah. But the name of the game is continue to punch, continue to search that ball the whole game. Then it's gonna come out eventually.
13: You guys are 2-0 starting the season off. Raider fans are feeling really happy about this, but it is early in the season, small sample size. How does it feel, though, getting that division win against the Chargers in L.A., your first experience seeing what Raider Nation does in Los Angeles?
14: Well, first of all, it's always good to get a win, period, right. Definitely in the NFL. But like you said, it's just 2-0. But our whole goal, our whole focus is just be 1-0 at the end of each week, 1-0 mm-hmm. At the end of each day. You know, take it a play at a time, a day at a time. And that's kind of how that's just our mindset going into every week, every game. So that's kind of how we're looking at it. We're not looking ahead at all, and we dang sure not looking behind us.
13: Right. When we talked real briefly after that game at SoFi Stadium, mm-hmm. You talked about how you guys were the firemen, especially mm-hmm. on defense. You had to put that fire out.
14: Yeah.
13: What does that mean specifically for the defense, and how is that message kind of carried through from Rob Leonard and the whole defensive scheme?
14: That's really something that I say.
13: Okay.
14: I don't know. It's something that I didn't took from. I don't even know where I got it from specifically, but something I just thought anytime is a turnover on the other side of the ball or the team need a spark. Mm-hmm. I look at us like I look at the defense like a fireman. We come out there with our chest up, head high, ready to put the fire out and get the ball back to our offense. So that's just complimentary football right there.
13: So looking at where you guys are right now,
14: uh-huh.
13: there's a common theme with the Georgia Bulldogs here with you and Quay and you know,
14: yeah.
13: How much of a factor was joining forces with him again and coming to the Raiders and playing with him in your decision to come here?
14: Oh, we really didn't know. We didn't know that we both was coming here. We talked about playing on the same squad.
13: Yeah.
14: But we really did. We didn't necessarily think it would happen. So when I told him like, yeah, I'm coming to Raiders, he was like, you lying. And he told me he was coming too. So, but it's a blessing just to be able to be back out there with somebody I call my brother.
13: You guys both lead the team with 16 tackles each after the two games. And it's not just you two on the team from Georgia. It's you, Quay, Eric Stokes, Brock Bowers. And you've got a guy on the practice squad, Aziz, defensive end. I mean, what does that mean to have that DNA from Georgia running throughout this roster?
14: It's always great to have guys that you played in college with. You know, it's a blessing to be able to see the maturation process of us from college to being in the NFL and living out our dreams, things we used to talk about when we was in college, when we didn't have NIL.
13: Exactly.
14: Like the guys do now. But it's just a blessing to be able to be out there and be able to live this dream with the guys that you also did in college with.
13: As a unit, the defense is second in the NFL in takeaways. How great is that for the defense to be actually active doing it? Like you said, it's a goal.
14: Yeah, it's a goal to take the ball away each week. We set a goal for ourselves, and we just get, like I said, we got to continue. We got to continue to drill it, continue to put our work. We're not taking our foot off the gas in any type of way. So we just got to continue to work week in and week out. Like I said, try to be 1-0 at the end of each day.
13: Yeah.
14: So we're going to try to be 1-0 at the end of each day of taking the ball away.
13: And the more comfortable you are doing that, the easier it's going to get, I guess.
14: Exactly.
13: It's kind of that chicken the egg kind of thing, right?
14: Yeah, the more you practice it, the easier it gets, because
13: right.
14: It's not easy trying to take a ball away from guys who practice ball security, but the more likely it happens.
13: So I was taking a deep dive into your Instagram,
14: mm-hmm.
13: and we were talking about shoes a little bit before we started this online, and I saw the black Air Force Ones.
14: Yeah.
13: I kind of know what they mean when somebody wears those and what their mission is, what their mentality is.
14: Yeah.
13: Could you explain just kind of layman's terms, what does it mean when you're rocking the black Air
14: Force Ones? To put it in simple terms, it's a mindset thing. You know, it's the type of way I feel like I like to attack the way I play the game, you know.
13: Yeah.
14: I feel like definitely in the game we got now, they try to take a lot of the physical aspect away from the game in the NFL with all the rules and everything. But you got to remember, it's still a violent game, you know, and I still play it like that. So, but it's something that I kind of been, it's been like a mindset since like I was in high school and growing up and everything. I always had wearing Black Forces.
13: So if you see somebody coming down the street rocking those, get on the other side of the street is what you're saying?
14: Yeah, depending on where you at. Depending on where you at. So, independent if they got them tied up or not, so.
13: Ah, okay. Yeah. So will you be wearing them in New Orleans this coming weekend? Because the Saints, they've got off to a strong start, too. They're a missed two-point conversion away from being 2-0. They open both games on the road. You're going there for their home opener. Mm-hmm. They've got some names up and down the roster, especially offensively. Mm-hmm. Tyler Shuck, the quarterback, is playing well. Travis Achane, mm-hmm. Alvin Kamara at running back. Yep. Chris Olave's got 18 catches for 268. What do you see as the challenge from this Saints team?
14: Well, you just said it. You know, you just said they got a lot of key pieces they can they have played a lot of good ball, and Eels playing a lot of good ball now. So we just got to focus on ourselves for real. We got to do the things that's going to help us throughout practice. We got to take it a day at a time. We got to practice. We got to believe what the coaches are coaching us, the game plan, and we got to go out there and execute and play our type of football.
13: And you've got a little bit of a connection there, not necessarily with the Saints per se, but their head coach, Kellen Moore. He was the offensive coordinator when he was in Philly.
14: Yeah, he was.
13: So what would we expect out of his brand of offense, practicing against that?
14: I mean, from what I've seen is I'm expecting him to do what he do, you know. Put together, try to establish a run game, try to get the try to make it easy for the quarterback, and try to continue to get his playmakers the ball.
13: Yeah. Superdome, loud environment. Mm-hmm. Your coach here, Clint mm-hmm. Kubiak, he coached there for the Saints a couple years ago.
14: Yeah.
13: You've got experience in the Superdome, I assume, being in the SEC. Yeah. So what is that environment going to be like for the NFL?
14: I played against the Saints in the Superdome, man. You ask me, it's one of the loudest places to go play, mainly because, I mean, you're in the dome. Anytime you're in the dome, the sound kind of trapped in there.
13: Yeah.
14: And the fans do get loud and rowdy. And then I think it's their home opener, too. So I'm pretty sure it's going to be rocking, but we got to make sure the communication on. Well, I play defense, so they're going to be quiet for the offense. So finally, we get a game where I can actually hear Robbie on my mic. But the offense got to make sure their communication on point.
13: Not only the green dot, but also, as Clint Kubiak said, you're just a winner, a guy that's won at every level you've been in the NFL. So we'll close it out with this. What does that feel like? What does that look like when you try to bring that to this new-look Raider defense?
14: Just being myself. Yep. You know, being myself and exercising, my superpower, trying to make those around me better day in and day out. You know, and I do it in my way.
13: Yeah.
14: Not trying to do it in anybody else's way or do it in a way that anybody else would think it looks like. I just do it in my way, trying to make those around me better while also continuing to try to strive to be the best version of myself daily.
13: And that's N'Kobe's superpower. We'll hope to see you in, like I said, not all superheroes wear capes. Sometimes they wear silver and black. N'Kobe.
14: Yes, sir.
13: Thank you so much for your time.
14: Yes, sir.
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18: How you guys doing, everybody? First one of fall here, so it's starting to feel like fall too, which is nice. Maybe we'll get some leaves turning or something like that. So, but go ahead. Any questions?
0: You guys have had some success already this season without 89 on the field. What does he bring to the offense when he is back out there?
18: Yeah, he's a tremendous player. Brings a unique set of skills, both in the run and pass game. Something that, you know, as he progresses and gets ready to go again, we're excited, you know, when he's ready to go, to get him back.
0: What does it do for the team that you guys have had success without him?
18: I think it gives everybody confidence that everybody can go in, do their job, you know, in the way we see fit, that they can go in, they can play different, guys can play different positions, we can maximize different skill sets at different in different ways and execute the offense.
19: How would you describe the value that Connor Haver has brought to this offense through 2 weeks?
18: Yeah, Connor's a tremendous football player. He's a smart football player, does everything we ask. He's somebody that's versatile, we can use in a bunch of different ways, and he really helps our offense go.
0: What have you seen from the Saints defense?
18: It's a group that plays really hard, plays really fast, very well coached, opportunistic. They take advantage of mistakes, and they're playing at a high level right now.
2: Jack Becks was talking about the impact that Zach Azani has on this receivers group. How has he kind of got this group to play the way that you and Clint want them to?
18: I think Zach's unbelievably detailed. I think our whole offensive coaching staff takes pride in being the most detailed in the world at what we do. You know, and that's something that we strive to get better every day. And we don't always get that done, but there's a lot of times we fall short. But, you know, Zach and the rest of the staff, we try to be detailed. We try to, be energetic, be ready for the guys, have answers for their questions, and try to help those guys get a little better each day and put them in the best position to be successful.
20: We talked about the importance of sticking with the running game, even when it's not working the way you want to help. Just how vital is that?
18: Well, we're always looking to strike a good balance, you know, with the run, with the pass, you know, doing what we do best, you know, wherever we can stay ahead of the sticks and just, and progressing, getting better at the run game, getting better at the pass game, and then, you know, whatever, you know, trying to strike a great balance in between the two to make us the most multifaceted.
21: Look at a player like Trey Tucker, what do you believe is the facet of his game that helps you out the most when you're game planning?
18: Trey's a phenomenal player. There's different ways we try to utilize him, both in the run and the pass game, and he's just somebody that we look forward to continue to improve as a receiver to help our offense.
0: Hello. Speaking of Trey, you guys landed a couple of deep balls in the game Sunday. What does that do for the rest of the offense to just open things up for the team?
18: Anytime you can create explosives, you stay ahead of the sticks, then that's something that, you know, that's something that helps us out, that we can go down, we can throw the ball down the field and create big plays that gets us closer to the end zone, so score more points.
5: How have you seen Ashton really attack practice this week after a game that wasn't really up to his standard?
18: I think Ashton's a true pro. He comes in every day to work, whether it's, you know, whether he has a bunch of yards or he has few yards, whether he has catches in the air, you know, touches on the ground. I just see a guy comes in ready to work. He's a real pro. He wants to get better each and every day, asks great questions in the meetings, and just really attacks each day, you know, good, bad, indifferent, just a guy that comes into work every day.
2: You spent some time in New Orleans. What do you remember of playing in the Superdome in that environment there?
18: It's a great environment. It's a great environment. It's a very passionate crowd. It's something, you know, a football fan in general, you know, you look forward to being a part of something like that. I've been on both sides of it, you know, as being part of the home team, being part of the visiting team. So it's a great environment, something that, you know, we're excited to go attack.
1: With the early start, how have you seen Fernando really take the time to develop and learn the aspects of a game?
18: Fernando is just he just wants to come in, do his job, work, learn from the guys around him, learn from some of the veterans. I think Coach Sully and he spend a ridiculous amount of time together just talking about the details, how he's growing, setting him on the right track, and being ready when his number's called.
3: Thanks, Coach.
18: Thanks, guys.
1: Thank you.
22: Hey, guys. Are we ready?
23: Oh, yeah.
22: What are your impressions of Hezekiah Mass's performance against L.A.? You know, he steps in for Darian Porter and gets two picks and was named AFC Defensive Player of the Week.
23: Proud of him. Anybody that puts in the work, you're happy to see, you know, them get the fruits of their labor on game day. You know, my hope now is that he sticks to the same process and staying on him about what got him there in the first place, of just having a good day, having a good walkthrough, and so on and so forth.
22: And for Eric Stokes doesn't come up, like, it's not like the player that is always constantly making plays on the ball, but like when you watch the film, he's like providing like sticky coverage and. Mm-hmm. What can you say to that aspect of the game that, you know, might go unnoticed just because he's not getting the picks or the pass deflections?
23: Well, it goes noticed for me. It goes extremely noticed for me. He's a pro. He's a pro. He's developed tremendously as a leader. And his confidence, his energy, his experiences for that room are really important for this team.
24: Rob, speaking of Stokes, on the fumble that he caused near the end zone, the ball went forward. They pulled the ball back. On the 3rd and 7 and the 4th, on that fumble, they moved the ball up. They gained 6 yards. Can you explain the rule on that?
23: No. I have nothing to do. I was just – not even afterwards. Not my business. What's the situation? What's the next call I got to make? That's really it with that.
24: Just speaking of situation, how much of an emphasis do you place on situational football throughout the week to your players?
23: Very much. I want them to think like I think, them to have anticipation of the situation and the call.
25: See along with this team to continue the performances that this defense has had.
23: I'm sorry?
25: How do you kind of preach consistency with this team? Like, how do you keep it going with the defense performances that they've had?
23: Just moment by moment. We just got done with the walkthrough. We're going to go. I'm going to see who's out there pre-practice, who's doing good in Indy, who's going to take it to 7-on-7, who's going to take it to team. How are we going to meet after practice? Just staying on them, of locked in, focus in the moment, be where your feet are. It's said a million different ways, but that's what we have to do.
26: Without sharing the secrets of the things, how have you guys been doing with parent
23: pressure? I haven't even, you know, I just, we're sticking to what we do. You know, we're sticking to what we do and focusing on the details of execution. Anytime you repeat doing something over and over, you can get good at it. Them understanding why. So we're able to adapt and teaching them football, not just calls.
22: How much has sticking to generating pressure, how much has N'Kobe Dean has helped with that, how you guys are able to attack the quarterback the way you've done in the last 2 games?
23: He's helped tremendously just as in the offseason as a leader. That's part of what he's been doing well. He's been doing a good job. Yeah, go ahead.
2: Have you seen Zeke Masses grow as a physical player since he's gotten here?
23: I think the first phone call when we drafted him, I said, hey, we got to work on tackling, and he never forgets that. So, you know, we go to work in tackling in some of our individual periods. I like to take the DBs. It's a mindset thing. There's technique involved, but he works his butt off, you know what I mean? So I'm proud of him.
26: What does it say to you when you tell a player something like that and they respond in that way?
23: You know, you say something like that, you know, they're not going to forget it, you know. So you plant the seed of them wanting to prove you wrong, or it kind of tells you a little bit about the person coming in. He's never forgot it. So every day he goes out there, I'm sure he has a little chip on his shoulder of me saying that. I don't want to speak for him, but it's something we've been intentional about. He's been really hard at working at it.
26: What have you seen from the Saints offense?
23: Explosive. I mean, you know, they have good players. I mean, Alvin Kamara, 12, 83. You know, they're leading the league in passing yards. They're a really good football team, playing him with a lot of confidence.
22: Tyler, from a number standpoint, he's really good at, like, you know, when facing pressure, he's still putting up some pretty decent numbers. I was curious, when you're dealing with a quarterback that can kind of like stay in the pocket and still play, make plays, this might have a ton of heat on him. What kind of challenge does that present?
23: A lot, right? A lot. Anybody that can stand in there and take pressure and hurt you is painful. And anybody that, you know, you play coverage and run around, it's, I mean, he's a good player.
1: Back in training camp, you talked about the importance of takeaways. Now, 2 games into the season, both games, multiple takeaways are recorded. Without giving too much away, what's the mentality that goes into a defense that attacks the ball like yours does?
23: You get what you emphasize. You choose what to focus on. There's a million things in this profession in life taken away from the focus of it, taking away the ball. So it can't just be empty words. And I think these guys have taken it to heart, and be consistent with it will be the challenge. It's 2 games.
26: What does a Kellen Moore offense present? What kind of challenges does he bring as a offensive coach?
23: A lot. A lot. He's an experienced play caller. He's won a Super Bowl at Philly. I believe so, yeah. He won a Super Bowl at Philly. I mean, he's a really good play caller.
4: That's good.
6: What did you take away from Jermaine McCoy's first snaps out there on the field against the Chargers?
23: Again, I was happy for him to have the experience. I thought he did his job. Just wanted to be humble and keep working, and it's a good starting point.
4: Good.
24: Thank you.
23: Yeah.
6: Thank you.
7: Hey, did you see that game last weekend? It was crazy.
8: Actually, we were there.
7: 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How'd you swing that?
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0: JT, that's Q Myers, and we're ready to roll 2-0 for the first time since 2021, the last time the Raiders made the playoffs, Q.
1: This has been fun, right? Winning is habit forming, and the Raiders are doing that. 2 weeks in a row, victory formation, right? Yeah. I mean, and that's nothing to shake a stick at. That's something that's actually, you know, they're winning, and they're not, you're not white knuckling it. You're not sitting at the edge of your seat hoping the Raiders can hold on. They're winning in convincing fashion. They're closing out games. That's what has really stood out to me so far.
0: And also, they didn't have that bad play in that game that could have been the reason they lost the game. They stabilized themselves, this team, in the second half. It's only been two games against Miami and the Chargers.
1: Right.
0: But when it looked like things were going against them, they found a way to correct it quickly.
1: That's what it felt like right when the second half started. It felt like the Chargers were starting to get a little bit of momentum. So I thought, okay, the Raiders need to make a play or two. And they were able to get the ball back. And I thought Clint Kubiak going for it on fourth and one, you know, on his side of the field. You know, that's one of those, if it doesn't successfully work, all of a sudden it's talked about all week long. And then it was successful, and it turned into a touchdown drive. I thought that was a big momentum shift. And I also told the team, I believe in you guys.
0: Well, it's about Kirk Cousins, too. He's off to a really good start with six touchdowns. You got to go back to Kenny Stabler in the first two games with those stats, three touchdowns in each game. But we knew this in the preseason. We knew that he was going to have the opportunity to keep this job if he played well. And he is playing at an extremely high level.
1: He is. And there was a point in the game where I tweeted out that if the Raiders are going to win this game, it's going to be because Kirk Cousins is going to make the pass. He's going to make the touchdown throw. He's going to put this team in position. And he did exactly that. And, you know, he did something that he didn't do in week one, right? He stretched the field. The Chargers said, okay, we're going to take away the intermediate, the short stuff. We're going to stack the box, and we're going to dare you to beat us over the top. Okay, no problem. Welcome Trey Tucker. Welcome Cody White and the rest of the party. And Kirk Cousins took it, and that's what veteran quarterbacks do.
0: This has been done so far without Brock Bowers, and we'll wait to see his status, which is really incredible to me. And I thought the trust factor was very important in this game, that he trusts Trey Tucker not only as the deep threat, but maybe as a possession receiver over the middle.
1: Absolutely, and not to mention, the first 2 weeks, it's been multiple receivers.
0: Yeah.
1: You know, I mean, and look, everyone wants Brock Bowers back there. We know how dynamic he is, but since they haven't had him, they've been able to spread the ball around, and it's not just one guy is going to beat you. It's Trey Tucker. It's Cody White. It's Jack Besh. It's Michael Mayer. Like, everybody's getting involved. Tariq Young is catching touchdown passes. Or not touchdown, but catching passes. So it's just, to me, it lets it be known that if you're dressed and you're active, you're going to be used in that game.
0: There were a bunch of drop passes. Ashton Jeanty, the Chargers dropped a lot of passes.
1: Yeah,
0: you were there. I mean, there were some opportunities for Herbert to hit some passes, and the Chargers dropped them overall. But I love the fact that Kirk Cousins, that doesn't rattle him.
1: Right.
0: You don't see him in the huddle. You don't see him flustered. You don't see him going to the sideline upset with the offensive coordinator. Very calm and cool for Kirk.
1: And he doesn't stop going to him. You know, Jeanty put a couple on the ground and he kept going to him. Mm-hmm. You know, he kept going to him, where other times you'll see other quarterbacks or other guys just put their head down and then it's like, okay, he's out of the game. He's not a guy that you can rely on. But you understood that, okay, that was a bad rep by Jeanty. Fine. That's okay. Go back to him. Have the confidence. And that's the leadership that Kirk Cousins has had. And I can remember that leadership in training camp. I could see him lining guys up and them not be lined up correctly and say, hey, no, hey, you need to be over here. And then get them lined up, but do it in a way where they respect the message and the guy that's delivering the message. So, yeah, that's why Kirk Cousins has been so important. And Fernando Mendoza is learning this by osmosis, by being able to watch and observe. This is how you operate.
0: It's kind of fun watching him with the helmet on, looking at the call sheet.
1: right.
0: Doing all that. We got to give John Spytek a lot of credit here for the new additions. Quiddy Pay, N'Kobe Dean, Quay Walker. I told you this when we were at preseason and OTAs. What would this team look like if Spy didn't go out and go shopping in the offseason with players who came here? I said seven starters overall coming in. They're all starting and playing well.
1: You made a heavy emphasis on that they had to have that talent, and also guys that are winners.
0: Yeah.
1: Guys that expect to win. N'Kobe Dean has a Super Bowl championship, right? Quay Walker, playoffs. Tyler Linderbaum, playoffs. Quiddy Pay, playoffs. All these guys have experience and have the understanding of what it takes to get where Max Crosby wants to be, where, you know, Kirk Cousins wants to get back to. I mean, these guys want to get back to the playoffs, get there consistently. So they bring in guys that have that winning pedigree. And you know, N'Kobe Dean, just talking to him in the locker room after the game, it's just incredible. Not only his play on the field, which has been great through two games, his leadership, his understanding. He said, look, we saw how they were lined up And we knew what was coming because what the coaches prepared us for. So that's just – that's a veteran that's been there, done that, knows what he's looking for. And just – I guess it just resonates with the rest of the players in that locker room.
0: Before we get to New Orleans, you and I have been to a lot of games in Oakland. And yeah. I never missed a game in San Diego during the Rivers era and all those games. Right. You were there. Take the fans behind the scenes of what it was like for L.A. Raider Nation and the fans who came from – the entire West Coast to see that game.
1: Well, it's incredible. Just the parking lot, right? Yeah. Just the tailgate party. I mean, you'll see tailgate parties and you'll say, oh, there's a group of fans over there. No, Raider Nation took over SoFi Stadium's parking lot, and it didn't change when you got inside the building, right? You're seeing Raider Nation everywhere, and it's funny because SoFi Stadium seats are black as well, like Allegiant Stadiums are. So you see all that black with the jerseys, and then you see the black seats because there were some empty seats there. So it was like majority of Raider Nation, and then there was empties, and then there was a patch of Charger fans. It was hilarious, and they were so loud. And we have closed windows in the press box. It's not like Allegiant where it's open air, but you can hear Raider Nation on third down getting loud, and even through the glass. It was incredible, man. Raider Nation did a great job. False starts were happening. Joe Alt's one of the best, you know, offensive linemen in the league, and he had multiple false starts. It was Raider Nation really letting their presence be known.
0: All right, New Orleans is pretty good. They had a heck of a comeback win in a game where Tyler Shough played well.
1: Yeah.
0: He's turning out to be one of the better young quarterbacks. Mm-hmm. Still young, still inexperienced, but when he's in a position with Kellen Moore to make a play, he's been making them.
1: He has, and they have that opportunity in New Orleans that the Raiders are going to have with Clint Kubiak and Fernando Mendoza. They have a sharp, young, offensive-minded coach with a really good quarterback. Tyler Shough is a really good quarterback. He's going to be one of those guys that they have so much confidence in. They're going to continue to put more on his plate, and Kellen Moore is a sharp offensive mind. He's been a sharp offensive mind for quite a while, going all the way back to when he was the OC there in Dallas. And so, yeah, I mean, they are a team that really are probably looking at him right now thinking, we should be 2-0, not 1-1. So it's going to be a tough out for the Raiders for sure.
0: Yeah, Chris Olave is a real wide receiver one. Nothing against Miami. Ladd McConkey had a rib issue.
1: Right.
0: This is a real wide receiver one, and Coach knows him well. Coach Kubiak knows what he can do. I'm going to be very interested to see because Zeke Masses played well. Trayden Stoops with his issue with concussion protocol. We'll see what happens with him. But they got to keep an eye on him because he's an over-the-top big play wide receiver.
1: They just got to eliminate the big play. They just can't allow themselves to get beat. If the Saints are going to have success, make them dink and dunk. Make them be patient. Make them work the length of the field. And I really do like this new young secondary. I like the fact that Zeke Masses was having a really good game on Sunday, and they still were rotating Jamaat McCoy in, right? So they're not satisfied with just one guy having success. They're letting all their guys eat. And so that's going to make them prepared and put them in position so when their number is called, regardless who it is. And look, Dalton Johnson is really a special teams guy at this stage of the game, but at some point he's going to get some burn at the safety spots as well. So I like what these guys are doing defensively. I like the way that Robbie Leonard is calling the defense so far, and he's going to have another challenge on Sunday.
0: Through two games, New Orleans has passed 69% of the time.
1: Yeah.
0: I mean, what is that? They got some good running backs, too, who can get going. They have a running back by committee, a group there, but they just seem like they want to pass. And when you can go into Baltimore and beat Lamar Jackson and say, we'll get into a shootout with you or we'll come back. I mean, how does Baltimore not put that game away?
1: Right.
0: When I looked at the tape, it's because New Orleans ran fast. Mm-hmm. They were hurry up. They understood the clock and the experience they had with a young quarterback to get it into the playmaker's hands.
1: And this is why I think that that's an advantage for the Raiders, that they want to throw the ball so many times. Is because the secondary has done well and has allowed the defensive line to get to the quarterback. If you go back and look at the numbers, the pass rush isn't getting home immediately, but the secondary is playing so good on their end that they're allowing an extra second for Max, Quiddy Pay, Malcolm Kuntz to show up at the quarterback and disrupt them. And so that I got to give a tip of the cap to the secondary. So these guys are going to really be tested. But if Kellen Moore is going to play that, I'm going to pass the ball around the yard, which is what he's done traditionally. That's why he didn't get along really well with McCarthy and Dallas, because McCarthy wanted to run the ball and he wanted to throw the ball around the yard. So if that's the recipe that they're going to play with, and I do believe they will, I think that's an advantage for the Raiders.
0: We spent a lot of time on the radio, the flagship Raider Nation radio, trying to figure out this team's identity. When I look at a season, I look at the first four games and I dive into stats because anything can happen. The identity of this team for me is this is a team that will bend but not break early in the season here. I think this is one of those games, Q, where they're going to have to get an onslaught. There will be a point, and speaking of onslaught, that schedule that's coming up around the corner is about as hard as any schedule other than the Chargers, which they have. But I think this is a bend-don't-break game because this is a team that can travel, but now let's see them travel halfway across the country, coming off a win, and as you've talked about brilliantly, how do they handle success?
1: Exactly. I mean, and they're going to get, you know, adversity hit with them as well. This is not going to be one of these where they're just going to run away and hide in this game. This one's going to be all four quarters you have to play. But what I really appreciate about this Raiders team is you don't see them hanging their heads. You don't see a bad play turn into two bad plays, turn into four bad plays. Look, they got called for 12 guys on the field on fourth and one. And I said in the press box, that can't happen. You can't do that. You can't gift them a first down. Very next play, they cause a fumble. You know what I mean? Like, normally, we've seen Raider teams let that one play, that bad play, turn into a series of bad plays, and then all of a sudden the game gets away from them. Clint Kubiak and company keeps everything even keel so the players don't get too high or too low, and I think that's an advantage.
0: When we come back, Hall of Famer Eric Allen, one of the greatest corners of the modern era, will join us. How to slow down Tyler Shook in the passing game of New Orleans as we continue on Raiders Weekly. 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Welcome back to Raiders Weekly. Pleasure to bring in the Hall of Famer, Eric Allen, who played for both New Orleans and the Raiders along with Philadelphia. And EA, take a look at this team now. Five takeaways to start the season. They must be listening to you, my friend.
2: What have you been talking about the all-off season? Let's get some DBs, some corners who are in a position and feel comfortable enough with the game plan to go after some of those footballs. That's a great thing. For this defense, I really love the fact that they're pressuring at almost 50% rate without playing a lot of man-to-man. Mm-hmm. So that tells me a couple things, guys. That tells me that this football team, particularly in the secondary, is versatile and understands route combinations so they can get into their zone drops, look for certain routes, and then jump those routes.
1: EA, I always love to talk turnovers with you and seeing DBs go get them, but Hezekiah Masses gets his first career start, and that first interception, he was beat on the play, but he didn't give up, and then the ball still was floating in the air, and he found a way to get it, and you know what it is. It's instincts, right? And so what did you see from Masses, especially in that one where he could have almost given up, instead just kept getting after it and found the ball?
2: First of all, Q, let's not say he was beaten on a play. That's first of all, because it was a zone concept. You're playing man on one side, zone on the other. Mm-hmm. He had the zone. So the receiver motions down. He tells the interior zone guy, hey, motion's coming. And on that situation, usually, right, that outside corner has that kind of covered two area. So it's about 5 to 10 yards deep. What was great about that is he recognized they were trying to attack his zone with a deep seven route. So as you saw him trying to get depth and make a play on that seven route, and that's supposed to be open. He's not supposed to be able to get that far to disrupt or just kind of throw the timing off. And then you're right. The staying with it, the hustle, just the attacking the football, not being okay with just a pass breakup or a drop ball. I mean, that's what it's about. Tips and overthrows, we got to get all those.
0: EA, what stands out to you about technique, ball production, confidence with this Rob Leonard team and all the other coaches here that they have these guys ready to play coming out of the preseason and they're hitting the ground running, making plays?
2: I think those of us who are fortunate to be around the facility and the program for the last 6 years, this year we noticed the coaching doesn't stop when the guys come out of the meeting rooms. It's coaching and teaching all the time, right? Mm-hmm. They don't take anything for granted. You know, just because you played 8 years or you come from another place, they want the type of football players that understand the situations, understand the route combinations in the back end, are very versatile, can play. If you're a safety, you're going to have to play in the box. You're going to play deep third, double halves, four, 6. You're going to play all those coverages and know what's expected of you. The thing that is popping off the first 2 weeks to me is both Eric Stokes and particularly Zeke are really pattern reading. So they're not just covering the guy, you know, they have a great understanding, it seems, of what routes are coming. So that gives the defensive back an opportunity to analyze what's going on, throw off the timing. And then what I always say is the most important thing for a corner is to be at the spot where the ball is going to be at the end of the play and then try and make a play on the ball. And I've seen that the first 2 weeks, particularly with Zeke and, of course, with E. Stokes.
1: Yeah, and how impressive has it been that these guys are young guys? I mean, these are rookies that are making these plays. The Raiders already have 3 interceptions. EA, last year, they only had 8 total all season long. So for them to have 3 already and the rookies are making the plays, what does that say to you?
2: Well, again, I go back to, first of all, those young players, particularly Zeke, has shown us that wherever he was schooled early on in his career, he already had a lot of this wired to that long-term and short-term memory that, you know what, hey, I know that I'm going to get a 7 route here. I'm going to creep and then watch out for this deep hitch route. I'm going to attack it downhill, not just give up the big play. And I think what's going on in those meeting rooms are they are understanding exactly kind of what the game plan is against him. He knew he was going to be circled, right? Mm-hmm. You're a rookie making your first start. You know, no one knows about you. Yes, you're going to get the Chargers and the great Herbert. He's going to circle you. But right away, he made them swing that ball back to the other side or back to a place where those corners were not playing.
0: Kellen Moore is making life easier for Tyler Shuck. I mean, he just seems very comfortable to go into Baltimore and outplay Lamar Jackson and then have a big running play. Chris Olave, this is a good team. When the schedule came out, I said, the Raiders got to win this game. This is a winnable game. And now I've looked at the tape at New Orleans the last couple of weeks. They're much better than I thought, EA.
2: Without a doubt. And Coach Moore has done a really good job with this football team. You think about coming into the season, I think we are the two surprise teams so far in week 2, the Raiders and the Saints. And a lot of it because of the coaching and what Kellen has done with the quarterback position. He's a drop back passer. He doesn't really want to be on the run. He has a lot of the route progressions coming into his focus in the middle of the football field. And that's something I find, you know, amazing for a young quarterback, to the timing and having the patience to be able to wait for the great Chris Olave, who's going to be our first number one receiver we face. So that's going to be a whole different ball game. But I just like the fact when I'm watching film, the coach has everything coming into his vision on either 3 or 4 yards outside of each hash. And so that's where those in routes are coming. Those dig routes are coming. Those slants are coming. He's setting up things for the deep post route. So those are the things that Coach Moore has made great for Tyler, having those routes and combinations coming into his vision, because they don't want the young man kind of on the roll and outside the pocket, extending with his legs, although he can do some of that.
1: What have you thought about just the plays that the Raiders defense in particular on all three levels have been making, and especially the fact that the Raiders have 8 sacks so far, and a lot of that, EA, as you know, are because of coverage sacks?
2: Yeah, without a doubt. And week 1, I was screaming, that's a cover sack, that's a cover sack. 8 sacks and, you know, 3 interceptions from the defensive backfield. Again, I go back to, we're pressuring with Rob Leonard. And we're pressuring, it says here, 45.7%. We're pressuring the quarterback through week 2, which is great. But they're not sacrificing the coverage on the back end. This is not old man Willie, where we're just playing zero coverage and everybody's blitzing. There's some method. There's a message to this. The corner blitzes for the first 2 weeks of the season. So that's a pressure, a different type of pressure. But when we're bringing that corner, that outside linebacker is dropping into a zone. So Rob Leonard is doing a great job by mixing things up each week, by giving us opportunities to put pressure on the quarterback, but having that coverage in the back end, as long as you're aware in coverage that you understand the routes and understand why they're trying to attack you and set you up for certain things, you're going to be okay. And I think that's the one great thing is we are only in blitz 20.6% of the time. So that is a great stat. That's not putting your guys on the island. That's really taking care of them as long as they're taking care of their film work, and that's showing on game day.
0: As we wrap this up, tell us about what it's like to play in the Dome at home, and especially when you're with the team on the road, the sight lines, the energy, the crowd, being in New Orleans. You know, it could be a distraction, not for Raider Nation. The fans love this road trip, as you know. But what's it like being a player in that type of atmosphere, especially the crowd noise?
2: First of all, you're always going to have some guys from that area on your football team. They're going to be excited to go back home and perform in front of their fans. The food is always off the chain. It's the best in the nation. You know, when I was down there, I probably gained 15 pounds in the offseason, eating that jambalaya and gumbo. But for the fans' aspect, they think they have a pretty good football team. And their fan base, although not as rabid and crazy and loyal as Raider Nation, they do have a pretty good fan base. And they're going to come out because they know the Raiders are going to come out. So it's going to be a great atmosphere for both fan bases to kind of get after it, dress up, and really plod and applaud their football team's effort the first 2 weeks. For the Raiders standpoint, you know it's going to be a business trip. You know Coach Clint don't mess around. He's going to make sure it's a business trip and make sure those guys are in the hotel when they need to be studying film. And if you want to party in New Orleans after the season's over and you made your great playoff run, you go down and you party then, not during game week.
0: We'll see you for the Kansas City game back home, EA. All the best.
2: That's right. Take care, guys.
0: The great Eric Allen.
1: Greatness right there.
0: There is greatness yes. right there. Coming up, Cynthia Freeland, the numbers you need to know as we continue on Raiders Weekly.
3: What's up, Raider Nation? It's week 3, and the 2-0 Raiders head to New Orleans to take on the 1-1 Saints. Here are 3 stats you need to know before kickoff.

0: Las Vegas' defense pressured Justin Herbert 17 times, which was a 55% pressure rate, and three of those turned into sacks. At the end of the game, the threat of that pressure helped Max Crosby draw holding in the end zone call, resulting in a safety. This week, the Saints will be without their rookie starting left tackle, which could mean a better chance for the Silver and Black to keep up the pressure. Number three, well, the number is also three. Kirk Cousins joined Tom Brady and Peyton Manning as the only quarterbacks aged 38 or older with at least three touchdown passes in each of his team's first two games of the season. He's the first Raider to have at least three touchdown passes in each of the team's first two games of the season since the Hall of Famer Kenny Stabler did it in 1976, when, of course, Oakland went on to win the Super Bowl. All three of Week 2's touchdowns came off of passes traveling 10-plus air yards, where Cousins had 181 of his 253 total yards. This week, creating opportunities for those explosive downfield throws may be even more important as the Saints pressured Lamar Jackson on 45% of his dropbacks. Oh, and one tendency to note, when Shuck has been under center, it's been a run. And from the shotgun, it has been a pass. If you see 11 personnel and the back is Alvin Kamara, there's a good chance the pre-snap alignment will be telling. Raider Nation, what are you tracking and what do you predict will happen Sunday?
1: Thanks, Cynthia. She gave us some good information and a nugget there. I'm going to be really interested to see when Shuck is under center.
2: Yeah, absolutely. I mean, the Raiders are going to have that point of emphasis. You know the coaching staff is going to have them prepared. I go back to what I was talking about, N'Kobe Dean saying that the coaches set them up for success, and they let them know when you see this formation, this is what to expect. And that's why I love the attention to detail that this Raiders coaching staff has done. It's not just coaching, JT, and you've mentioned it on the show many times. It's also teaching. And they're so tight with buttoning up everything, the dotting the I's, crossing the T's. That's what has stood out to me about this coaching staff. And those are the kind of nuggets that Cynthia just pointed out that they're going to talk about in the film study as well.
1: I think both teams are going to want to get the running game going.
2: Yeah,
1: the Raiders did not run the ball well in L.A., and I think that New Orleans knows that if they can get their running game going and get Tyler Shuck out of being pass predictable almost 70% of the time, that'll be more balance for them.
2: Yeah, they need that balance. They don't want Max Crosby and Kwity Paye and Malcolm Kuntz going and chasing down Tyler Shuck. I mean, again, as EA pointed out earlier in the show, he's not a guy that really wants to get out and extend any plays with his legs. He wants to stay in the pocket. Well, living in the pocket when you have 98 coming after you is not a good recipe. So if they drop him back as many times as they have through 2 weeks so far, it could be, like I said, a really good day at the office for the Raiders, especially because the secondary is doing a good job in coverage, even helping get those coverage sacks.
1: I believe this could be a great Mike Washington Jr. game. I really do, because they're playing on a fast track.
2: Yeah.
1: Ashton, they want to get him going again. I think that if you look at what the Raiders want to do, run it to set up the pass. Mm-hmm. We'll wait to see on Brock Bowers. This could be the game where the Raiders are closer to having their entire team back, and then Coach Kubiak could really put out his whole scheme for New Orleans to see.
2: It's pretty scary.
1: Yeah.
2: Right? I mean, this team has scored 27 and 26 points in 2 weeks, right? I mean, this team averaged 14 points per game last year. So they're putting up points already without Brock Bowers. So this offense could really turn into something special when Brock Bowers gets out there. But you're right. It's all about the run game. They have to establish the run. And what I could appreciate about the game in L.A., they weren't successful, as you mentioned, but they didn't abandon it.
1: No.
2: We've seen that so many times when, oh, the run's not working. Okay, let's just turn it into 7-on-7. You can't do that. They stayed committed, which made the Chargers defense still have to go and defend it.
1: You know what I think the most important numbers are, and I'm sure Cynthia is going to get to it in the next couple of weeks? 2-0, because I did radio all week on the 0-2 teams.
2: Yeah.
1: When you're 0-2, you are buried, and they have a new system now where there's one extra game with 17 weeks. When you look at the 17 games, 18 weeks, the Raiders are off to a 2-0 start and have the ability to go 3-0. But I think in both games, they had some things to clean up.
2: Yeah.
1: I wonder what this game plan is going to look like, because I think the explosiveness is there. We saw that with Trey Tucker.
2: Yep.
1: We don't have Brock Bowers the first two games, and I think Ashton Jeanty could have a bounce-back game. This could be the indoor fast-track game that could show the Raiders speed.
2: The good thing about Kirk Cousins hitting the deep ball to Trey Tucker is that now it's on film.
1: Yeah.
2: It's like, okay, he's willing to do this. When many of us were talking about, well, maybe he's just going to live in the short intermediate, he said, I can do this. I'll show you I can do it. Put it on film. Now they have to prepare for that. So that opens up Jack Besh. That opens up Michael Mayer. That opens up everything underneath. That gives Ashton Jeanty another opportunity to catch passes that, you know, he put a couple on the ground, but he knows that

0: wasn't his A game and that he's going to bounce back. I wouldn't bet against Ashton. You know, he comes off one game that wasn't his best game, and he knew it in the locker room. He's going to be ready and motivated to go this week.
1: Well, we could wrap up September in a big way. When we come back, our final thoughts on what the Raiders need to do to stay undefeated right here on Raiders Weekly.
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3: Yeah, well, you know, if you're ranked in anything right now for 2 weeks, it means nothing. So it's something we want to keep doing, keep building on. Credit to Coach Rob and his staff. They've done a great job. You know, it's something that wins games. So we'll keep stressing it, keep practicing that way. But we know we got a long way to go. We got 15 games ahead of us.
1: Thanks to head coach Clint Kubiak for that entire interview. You can go to the Raiders YouTube channel or Raiders.com. And he's all ball. All business. He does not want to look back much. Mm-hmm. He understands that this is a league where you got to be ready. You got to be advanced. You got to be prepared for the upcoming opponent.
0: Yeah, exactly. And that's the thing. He doesn't want to look back, but he also doesn't want to look too far forward.
1: No,
0: right?
1: No,
0: it's one game at a time, 1 week at a time. I mean, he is laser focused. And I can really appreciate that. And you know, what we've seen so far through two wins from him is you saw the enthusiasm running off the field at Allegiant, high-fiving with the fans, and then you see when Hezekiah Masses gets that interception on the sideline, you see him basically jump out the gym. He's passionate about the job. You could tell that he loves football, but he also at the same time wants to keep these guys, like he says, humble in victory. So he's just steady Eddie and making sure that they don't get too high, too low, and just go about their business. So they are following the lead of their head coach, and that is what I really – it kind of resonates when you walk around that Raider locker room.
1: Yeah, I heard you say that on the radio too, that he is a fan.
0: Yeah.
1: He's a football lifer going back to his dad and his career, but he knows when to celebrate and explode right after the game or give you a little bit during the game here, but he's all back to work, and this is going to be a grinding out type of game. There's a couple more players I wanted to mention. Nakobe Dean is just calm and cool.
0: Yep.
1: They cut to him on the sidelines a few times in the game, and you could just see his heart rate. He's steady. He's not going crazy.
0: Right.
1: But when he gets out on the field, he turns it up very quickly.
0: Yeah, exactly. And talking to him in the locker room afterwards, he was upset at himself because he said his pads were too high on some of the tackle attempts against Amarion Hampton, and that he said, that's a big fella, and I've got to get lower. I've got to do a better job. And he said, but I'm glad that it happened early on. So in my head, I will make sure I stay low and make sure that I understand that this is how I've got to operate. And you saw what he did on that 3rd-and-1 play, pushing him back. It was mano a mano, you know, met him in the hole, and he pushed him back and forced a fourth down, and the Chargers had to punt. But he's just that guy that understands the situation. He talks about the film study, the way that the coaches have him prepared. He has been, well, obviously a great player on the field. I mean, he's got a sack and a half. He's forced a fumble. He's recovered. I mean, he's all over the field, but also the leadership and these guys on this field, they really go as Nakobe Dean goes.
1: I think Cody White is turning into a 30 for 30. You know, that when we see on these documentary ESPN broadcasts, what he's been able to do and how they've been able to slide him into the game plan, the trust factor for Kirk Cousins with the game on the line, to scheme him open, first coach doing that, run the plays that you run in Henderson.
0: he say it all the time.
1: And then he's open, and he's wide open, and he makes a couple of plays and a contested ball.
0: Yeah, I mean, the contested ball was incredible, right?
1: Well,
0: that was a big boy play by Cody. And look, it's all about being prepared when your moment is there, because you never know when you're going to have that opportunity. And he's making the most of it. Week one, he comes up with a big play on special teams, right? I mean, he stops a touchdown from happening. Week two, he's the reason two touchdowns happen. I mean, he's just that guy that gives you every effort that he can. And this is a guy that's only been with the team for a handful of days. What, 20-something days he's been with the team? Called up on Saturday elevations. And so, yeah, he's making a name for himself. And I promise you, it's not just the Raiders that are noticing him.
1: And Malcolm Kuntz had a game where he showed up big. And I think Malcolm Kuntz And this game could be really important. We talked a week ago about the rotation with Rob Leonard to have Quiddy Pay out there with Max and Malcolm. And I was wondering if Malcolm was going to take advantage of that opportunity. He did. So I'm thinking more snaps for him in New Orleans.
0: Well, yeah, and especially if they're going to operate the way that they have. Yeah. When they have Tyler Shook doing as many dropbacks as they have. And this is Malcolm Kuntz's, you know, hey, let me pin my ears back and get to the quarterback. He is a guy that has a specific role. He's not asked to be Max Crosby where he stops the run, gets after the quarterback, is all world. His job is see quarterback, get quarterback. And he has done a really good job with that. The Raiders have one safety on the season, but they've almost had two. And he's been around the quarterback early and often. He's got a sack and a half. You know, he looks like he's that guy that he was at the end of the 2023 season where he really took off. He looks like he's back, he's healthy, and he understands his role, which I think is important for every player on the team to know what the coaches are expecting, and you go out there and execute that.
1: You know, Q, I told you I liked everything the team has done in two games. Every position group has done something special.
0: Yep.
1: But there's been a couple of lulls. You know, they didn't punch it in at the goal line when they had first and goal.
0: Right.
1: They've gone into the half. They've come out of the half a little bit sloppy at times. So they haven't played that complete football game. I don't know when it's going to come, but after New Orleans, the gauntlet kicks in with Kansas City and that schedule. This would be a proving ground for the Raiders to go 3-0, play a complete game, win the game on the road in front of Raider Nation, and then come home undefeated for Kansas City, because I've been watching Kansas City and they're better than I thought this year. They're back to being the old Kansas City.
0: Yeah, they've got a run game. They've got a run game which allows Patrick Mahomes to not have to be Superman, right? He allows him to come back from the injury and work his way back into it instead of just knowing that everything is on him. So, yeah, the Raiders, man, they have a complete team. They all three phases, special teams. I mean, they got a field goal at the end of the first half, 59 yards for Matt Gay. Didn't know he had that club in his bag. I just didn't know because we hadn't seen it, right? And so for them to, what I thought, they were just going to take a knee, get into the locker room, regroup, and come back out, take the ball to start the quarter. No, they used that time. Cousins hit Tucker. They put him in position. Gay hits that field goal. That was a big momentum move for them going into the locker room. So I like what they're doing.
1: You think L.A. was big? Get to Bourbon Street on Saturday night, and you'll see Raider Nation again. For Q Myers, I'm JT. As always, thanks for joining us this week on Raiders Weekly.
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12: Brock's going to practice today, and we'll just evaluate him day to day. I'll take your guys' questions.
0: Is it more when it comes to Brock, is it more about what he's doing on the field or kind of after the recovery?
12: Both, yeah.
13: Obviously, he's a star. Everybody knows what he's capable of, but what does he add to the offense that you guys already have working here?
12: You know, whoever's up each week is the guys that are expected to go help us win the game. So whether it's Brock, doesn't matter. It doesn't matter who it is. You know, the goal remains the same.
14: Going back to free agency, when you, Spytek, and the rest of the team was going out there, and N'Kobe Dean, just for you, how much of a priority was it for this team to bring him in?
12: John and his staff did a great job of identifying him, identifying Quay, Tyler, our whole class, you know, Quiddy Pay, you know, everybody. We were looking for guys that had winning pedigrees, and he was one of them.
15: Much of the talk with your arrivals, you know, the offense and what we would see from that, but that was the first one with Astra.
16: The defense has stepped up. What it's done to create opportunities for your offense, how integral that's been.
12: Yeah, just really, you know, pleased with the team overall from the first couple weeks, and, you know, we're still trying to improve defensively. You've done some good things. And we know that our opponent's working on our weaknesses all the time, so we got to keep working to get ourselves better.
13: What's clicking with your special teams right now, and how are they helping create advantages for you guys?
12: I think, you know, we just see ourselves as still improving, you know, in all facets. So there's plenty of improvement to be made. Joe DeCamillis is an elite coach. Marquise, Tim, those guys do a great job in getting guys ready to play, and we got to do it again this week.
17: Named Defensive Player of the Week. Who delivers that news to him, and what was his kind of reaction along with the teams upon earning that recognition?
12: Yeah, we talked about it in front of the team today. We tell the guys, and the truth is it's a team award. You know, one individual gets singled out for a whole lot of guys' efforts. Very proud of his recognition, deservedly so, but I see that as a team award.
17: Have captains been announced yet?
0: Good.
17: Have captains been announced yet?
12: Yes, we'll do it Friday. We'll announce them on Friday. Moving forward.
17: When you pick captains, is it, like, based off the game before? Or is it during the whole week you decide after who practice and then decide on Friday? Or?
12: Yeah, it's probably number one thing. It's last game's play, leadership throughout, guys you want to build up. You know, it could be any number of things, but every week it changes.
14: Darian Porter practice today?
12: DP practice today. We'll see.
0: How's Trayden Stukes doing in the concussion protocol?
12: He's doing well. He's doing everything they're asking him to do. And, you know, that's all you can do when you're in the protocol. He's listening to the doctors, and we'll get him back when we get him back.
13: To follow up on Zeke for a second, how quickly did you get a sense for the confidence and, like, swagger he has when he came with the program?
12: I think you've seen a guy from the moment he got here that was always very confident in himself, trusts his abilities, very coachable. And, again, it was a really good start, really good first game for him. And, you know, now he's got the attention of the other side of the ball, so he's got to go do it again.
18: Where do you still want to see him improve as he continues to get opportunities?
12: I want to see everybody improve, but, you know, we all have things that we're working on, me included, our coaches, our players. We were very intentional about having a plan of something to get better at every day.
14: When you look on the film, just in regards to the run game, what kind of led to you guys not having the same success you had in week one?
12: Yeah, I think number one was the Chargers did a great job. They were tough front to block. They were ready for us. And, you know, it was one of those games. But, you know, you always got to find a way to win. The goal is to win the game. And when one facet's not working, then somebody else has to step up.
19: What are some qualities about Trey Tucker that you appreciate the most? And what can he do to kind of open up an offense as well?
12: I think he's one of the best conditioned players I've ever been around. He takes, you know, takes that part of his game very seriously so that he can play the whole game. He can play the whole season at a high level of speed. So I think, you know, playing receiver in the NFL, you have to be in elite condition, but I see him as even a step above, you know, other guys I've been around. He just doesn't get tired.
20: How would you assess your offensive line's play from Sunday?
12: It was a win, so I was very excited.
17: Anything specific that stands out to you about the Saints?
12: Yes. They're a hot team. They're playing really good football, playing in their place, very loud environment. Will be a great challenge for our team.
21: You talk about the season as 17 one-game seasons, but given the strong start so far going 2-0, have you noticed any sort of difference feeling around the locker room from the beginning of the season to now?
12: I haven't. I see the same guys in April. We got here together April, I don't know, 7th or April 4th, a very eager group to get better. So they've kept that same mindset. So a lot of credit to our players.
13: How significant significant is it that your pass rush has been as effective as it is without having to blitz a ton?
12: You know, it's been a huge part to the first part of the season. It's these victories, these team victories. And, you know, like I said, you know, they have the attention of the other side of the ball. We just got to keep working to get better. And every week is a whole new game.
20: You guys all good?
12: Thank you.
20: Thank you.
2: Thank you. All right. Well, I'll start. You can take any questions. Back to work, you know, Wednesday. Starting the next game plan. And got to go out and have a great practice today and try to win the day. So focus is on, you know, learning our opponent and learning the game plan. And just trying to be sharp as we go through our paces today at practice. And can take any questions you have.
14: What are you anticipating out of this New Orleans defense going into Sunday?
2: Yeah, a lot of respect for them. You know, they're home opener, and so it's a tough atmosphere, first of all. And then, you know, great scheme with Brandon Staley, and they've got great players who execute that scheme well. So, you know, it should be a good challenge for us.
14: How, over the years, competing on the road against the Saints, how challenging is that environment? Like, how could you put into perspective the difficulty of playing inside of there?
2: Yeah, I think they just do a good job with the noise. First of all, they're passionate as fans. They're supportive of their team. It's a great community that rallies behind the team. And they've always played hard and played really well there. So it's a tough environment every time.
3: You spread the ball around quite a bit so far these two games. Is it the practice? Is it the coaching, the way that they're setting up the players? Or is it just you have confidence in the guys that are out there, all of them?
2: Yeah, I do think there's confidence. I'll always say that I go where my reads take me, and I've certainly missed reads where maybe the ball should have gone to someone else. But for the most part, I just go where I feel the defense is telling me to put the football. And then, you know, coaches, I think, always do a good job of formationing, you know, where they want the football to go, if you will. But really, I just play it out true and honest the best I can. In some games, that's led to certain players getting a lot of touches, but it's never really conscious by me. It's just you get to the end of the game and you say, oh, you know, Justin Jefferson had 12 catches. You know, I wasn't really thinking about that as I was going back on each individual play. So you just go where your reads take you, and if you spread it around, you spread it around. If it's focused on one or two guys, so be it. And it's all about moving the football and scoring points.
22: You didn't necessarily run the ball effectively on Sunday, but you kept running the ball. Mm-hmm. You looked at the stat sheet. I think it was 28 rushes, pretty even with the passes. How important is it to stick with it even when it might not be working?
2: Well, yeah, I think it's a it's a philosophy. You know, when you look at Clint and Rick Dennison, I think they have a belief in that, and I've played with them in the past and have lived that, and I would stand by them with that. And I think the Chargers, you know, front deserves some credit as well. And but I do think it's important to not abandon anything, you know, but stay the course.
23: It did look like the Chargers switched a lot in the second half after you guys had some success in the first. It seemed like you guys always had the counter. I know you're comfortable with that after all these years, but what stands out about Clinton, this staff's just ability to adjust and press the right button?
2: Yeah, I think that's a big part of NFL football is not just the game plan. Really, you know, first of all, the system that you install in the spring and in camp, but then the game plan week to week, and then the in-game plan, if you will, you know, through over four quarters. So there's a lot of, you know, schematics that take place. And, you know, the phrase I'll often say is, you know, coach, you call it and I ball it. In other words, you know, I'm not going to get too caught up in what we're doing at a high level. I'll give you thoughts now and then, but I don't know that I major in that. It's more my job to whatever you're installing, whatever you're calling, whatever you're adjusting to, I need to make sure that I own it so that I can really execute it versus whatever look we could get, because you never do know what you're going to get thrown. So, you know, coaches handle scheme, and I think players, it's our job to then go execute it.
24: Kirk, took a big shot when you got that 40-yard completion to Trey before the half. And we've seen quarterbacks deeper in their careers sometimes want to get rid of the ball quickly and not be willing to take that extra second and potential hit to get a long pass like that off. Where's that toughness come from still in year 15?
2: Yeah, I don't know if it's toughness so much as just reading with your feet. We talk about timing, and you take your drop that's, you know, the drop for that play, and then, you know, you go with your feet where they take you. And in that case, I was just kind of reading with my feet and where my eyes took me. And if I had to just, you know, chuck and duck a little bit, that's what I got to do. But, you know, some of it, too, is happening so fast. You're just playing off instinct. And Many times it's just a trained instinct that you have, and you just play off that. And but you have to be smart. You know, you have to. You're not looking for those hits, but you also understand they're going to be a part of playing the game.
24: Trey Tucker, he said you're one of his favorite people he's ever had a chance to play with. What do you think of him through a few games playing with him?
2: Yeah, I think what I've observed from Trey that really impressed me during training camp and OTAs was as we moved him around, you know, he became a guy who could do a lot. And in my history, sometimes you get with a guy who's a speed guy, and that's his game, where it's, you know, he's going to take the top off, he's going to push the defense vertically. Unfortunately, he's not going to do a lot else. And in the case of Trey, you can do what you want with him. You put him in the slot, he can run option routes, he can block, he can be on the backside as the single, he can go vertical. But when you have a speed player who can also wear a lot of other hats, I think it is tougher to cover and a lot more fun, you know, as a coach to scheme up, and a lot more fun as a quarterback to play with. So I think that's a unique trait that he has, is to wear a lot more hats than just his speed.
17: There's a cool edit out there, I think, that the NFL put together of you celebrating time and time again with your O-linemen. Have you always done that? Where did you learn that?
2: There's a tremendous inside joke there that I can't get into, but great question. And someday maybe we can talk off camera. But the old linemen don't really give me a choice. They're so awesome. You know, we score, and Colton and JPJ are basically right there. And so it's like, even if I didn't want to celebrate with them, I'm going to be celebrating with them. So they're awesome. You know, you get different personalities. You know, Colton and DJ on the edges are a little quieter. And Tyler and I are always in constant communication because he's the center and our leader. And then, you know, JPJ has a lot of personality. And then Spence is a little calmer. So, you know, you kind of get a smattering, but they're doing a great job and have enjoyed playing with them, and they're tough competitors. And, you know, they're fatigued. They're fighting their tails off. And so when we hit a touchdown, they're thrilled, and they're glad the drive's over and they can catch their breath.
17: The victory Monday, in and out, we have your order, but what's your son's order?
2: My son got a single hamburger, doesn't like cheese. I got to work on that with him. Ketchup only. He got a Neapolitan milkshake. I taught him that one off like the hidden menu, and he went right for that. He said it tasted like a chocolate strawberry. And it was good one-on-one father-son time, so hopefully we can keep winning and we can keep spending some Monday afternoons there, he and I.
22: You've always prioritized relationship building within a locker room and understanding the human aspect of professional sports. And Jack Besh is going home. You know, as a leader of the team, mm-hmm. as a friend of his, is there a conversation there, or
2: yeah.
22: You know, how do you put that into any kind of perspective?
2: You know, Jack's been through a lot. I think it's convicting for me when you watch the attitude he brings every day, just the way he carries himself. You know, you have to check yourself a little bit and think about your own gratitude, your own perspective. But someone you root for, someone you want to see do well, someone you feel good when the ball's in their hand, when they're on the field, when they're in the huddle. And I think when you go home to play, it means something. I know whenever I would go to Detroit, even though it's 3 hours from my hometown, that was like the home team growing up. So it had a different feeling to it. And it was hard for me to, you know, explain why, but it just did. And I'm sure Jack will have those same feelings on Sunday. And I think it'll help him play his absolute best.
1: Rob and I talked about this, but how much more dynamic does having Brock come back to mm-hmm. practice with you? And also, like, how getting some sort of a rhythm with him,
2: yeah,
1: in practice again.
2: Yeah, I think it's something you build. You know, I think even the other guys I'm throwing to, you're kind of building this rapport as you go through the real thing. OTAs is one thing, training camps are one thing, preseason games are one thing. It's all building a foundation, but there's nothing quite like, you know, real games. And so these last 2 weeks have been great experience for us as a unit to kind of gather together. And with Brock, you know, he's, if you will, 2 weeks behind, but great to have him back, and we'll be building that rapport as well, you know, every snap we have together this week and on Sunday.
4: What strain can a tight end of his caliber put on opposing defense?
2: Yeah, I mean, I think anybody, you know, no matter what the position they have as a skill guy, you know, you can use them to attack a defense. And, again, that's a little more coaches probably. You know, again, my job is to just kind of execute what they're designing up, what they're calling, and go where my reads take me. But, you know, you want to have your best players on the field. And I think, you know, Brock coming back gives us that.
17: How much have you been looking forward to actually connecting with them in real game time since you guys haven't had that opportunity yet in the regular season?
2: Right. Yeah, no, there's nothing like real game time. So, you know, we'll just keep building that with not just with Brock, but with everybody. And you know, I'd like to think that we'll just keep strengthening that rapport as the season goes.
4: With Cody White's first touchdown on Sunday, it looked like the DB had pretty solid
2: coverage
4: on it.
2: He did.
4: What gave you the confidence to throw him and give that one-on-one opportunity?
2: Yeah, I felt like I had gotten through the progression again, you know, to the earlier point of just trying to go through the read. And was it designed to go to Cody? Probably not, but got through the progression and felt, you know, third and 10, we're kicking a field goal if we don't convert. And so Cody, you know, a little bit of, hey, make me right. You know, I'll put it in your general area, but the DB is in good coverage, his back's to me. And, you know, just allow Cody that opportunity to make the play. If he doesn't, you know, at least make it where we end with kicking a field goal. You know, and that's where you go back and you self-evaluate, you know, what's too aggressive, what is the right amount of aggression, what's intelligent aggression. And those are the things we talked about on Monday, not just on that play, but on the play at the end of the half. I think it's a fine line. And I never want to let the outcome dictate the process. So, because we scored, great decision. It's like, well, let's say we didn't, or let's say the DB had a different approach. You know, is that still the right decision? Because when it leaves my hand, I don't know what the future holds. So, just always trying to have that intelligent aggression, and that's something you're refining as long as you're playing.
1: As a quarterback, how much do you feed off the defense getting turnovers and trying to, maybe I don't say pressure, but you know, trying to score off of a turnover?
2: It's a big deal. Complimentary football is a big deal, not just defense but special teams. But you know, short fields, field position, both from the way our kickoff return or punt return has been, or our turnovers have been created, our turnover on downs. You know, you want to take advantage. And I do think points off turnovers become a statistic at the end of a game that you can point to as something that had a major, you know, turn in a game. So you certainly want to capitalize when your defense gives you those opportunities and puts the wind at your back. And vice versa, you know, we want to get a lead that gives our pass rush a chance to go hunt. And so it all works together. And I think you have a better chance of creating turnovers when a team is desperate and needing to push the ball down the field. So complimentary football is a big part of winning in this league.
24: Leading those deep passes against the Chargers, there was talking heading into the game about the desire to push the ball down the field. Did the competitor in you take that as a challenge at all, and you know, add something to the tank?
2: You know, I think it's kind of, not to be a broken record, but I do think it kind of goes back to just executing what's called. And if it's, you know, intermediate passes, if it's quick game, if it's bootlegs, if it's screens, you just execute what comes in the headset. And if the call comes in to try to take a shot, and if the coverage then allows you to take that shot, you take it. And then you got to be disciplined too, that a shot called is not always a shot taken. And so Clint may have called a shot intending to push the ball downfield, and the defense intended to not let that happen. So then you got to be disciplined and find the open man underneath. So sometimes it can be hard, you know, for someone on the outside to discern, hey, are they trying to take the shot? Is it just not there? Is the defense taking it away? Are they not looking for it? And I think it is going to ebb and flow, you know, through the course of a game, through the course of the season as to, and there's certainly going to be missed opportunities. We're going to go back and say, hey, should have taken that one, or hey, you did take that one. It's too aggressive. You got to check it down. So always trying to, you know, be as efficient as we can there with our shots.
21: As one of the veterans in this locker room, is there any difference you've noticed so far in this locker room after a 2-0 start from the beginning of the season to now?
2: You know, I just think it's important that we come back in every day, every week, regardless of the outcome, win, loss, tie, the same person, you know, same locker room. I think you just have to have your process, your way of getting ready for Sunday. That's got to be consistent. You got to trust that routine, that rhythm, and not allow an outcome from a day before to suddenly change that. I think if you do that, you're grasping it at the win. So that's kind of the approach I've taken, is I have a process. I'm going to execute that throughout the week and not be looking backwards, but be looking forward. And you know, it's all out in front of us. We got to go play a lot of football up ahead. Okay, thank you.
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26: There was a mandate that you couldn't wear Raider gear to school.
27: Yep.
26: Because it created so much commotion. I remember begging my brother, can I wear your Raider jacket? Yeah. Please, can I wear your Raider jacket? He's like, hell no. No. I'd rather get detention and wear the Raider gear just so everybody know. So I grew up a Raiders fan. That was my first NFL game. The first game I ever went to was a Raiders game.
28: Ladies and gentlemen, we're here with Raider great and alumni, Akbar Bajia Miller.
26: Yeah, there you go, brother. Yeah,
28: did I say that right?
26: It was close, but you know
28: what? Say it again.
26: Bajia Bia Miller. But you
28: Bajia Bia Miller.
26: See, there you go, man. See,
28: Akbar Bajia Bia Miller.
26: There you go.
28: And I've known you since high school.
26: Since high school, man.
28: And I still can't say your last name, man.
26: Well, you know, it took me to the second grade to learn how to spell it. So I remember when I was a kid and I came home. Dad, I got it. Because we used to have this sign from Disneyland and it was kind of written in the wood. Uh-huh. And I used to always just put Bajia growing up because I was come on, Dad.
28: Come on, Dad. That's a lot.
26: That's a lot. And then I remember I came home. I'll still never forget. Dad, I got it. G-B-A. And I'm running out of breath spelling my own last name. So, it does take a minute. But, yeah, man, we go way back, man, from I remember before there was the portal transfer.
28: Yes.
26: Actually did a little portal transfer to Canny Bulls.
28: Yep.
26: And you played like 2 games with us.
28: Yes.
26: And I remember being so afraid. I was like, because I'd seen you growing up watching how you play. And here I am, like, here's my opportunity to get a pass, right? And you go do one of your thing. And I'm, and see, man, that's why I can't get your ball. Oh, man. And then you come to our house and we played against you guys. It was our senior year.
28: Yep, our senior year.
26: Yeah, we beat you guys. You dropped 22 points on us in the den against Crenshaw.
28: Had y'all too, man.
26: I know. Yeah, you lost the ball.
28: That was my junior
26: year. Oh, that was your junior year. That was your junior. Oh, you remember that. That was your junior year. Yeah, that was your junior year.
28: Don't remind me. Oh. I have nightmares.
26: Oh, man.
28: So, you know, growing up in L.A., you went to Crenshaw High. Talk about L.A. culture.
26: Oh.
28: Growing up, when did football happen, right? But just talk about, like, basketball. Because every time I see you, I'm like, damn, I just keep forgetting you play football.
26: Yeah. People don't realize that I didn't come into football very late. And my entire life, man, I was like, I wanted to play for the Los Angeles Lakers. Growing up, you were an L.A. Raider fan. Yep. You were a Los Angeles Lakers fan, and you were an L.A. Dodgers fan. And not to mention the Kings as well, but that's when they adopted the silver and black, like the Raiders. But that was it, man. You couldn't find me without a basketball. And, you know, I was a late bloomer when it came to basketball.
28: Yep.
26: And I just wanted to train. That was all I could think about. Fast forward to high school, to me, it was like playing for the junior Lakers, playing mm-hmm. for Crenshaw High School.
28: Absolutely.
26: Crenshaw was the name that everybody knew. The high school, it had its thing. But basketball culture was big. We had the Marcus Johnsons prior to Legacy. Tremaine Foulkes, Kristan Johnson, Marcus Johnson's son. And you can go on and on. Rest in peace, Ronnie Arch. There are all these different guys who were really kind of put on for the city. And so when I got there, man, that was my goal, man, make varsity. And I remember playing against some of the greats, you know, of course, playing against you. There was the Illusionman. You remember
28: him? Yeah, he came into the show. I remember that. I think I was at that game.
26: We had a lot of guys playing against in a lot of those tournaments, playing against Lamar Odom back in the East.
28: Yeah.
26: So it was just like, to me, it was that thing. But I had a brother, played for the Packers for a long time, all-time sack leader for the Packers, and he was doing so well at Crenshaw. He's sack leader at Crenshaw, sack leader at San Diego State. And my high school coach, Coach Garrett, was like, you should play football. I was like, man, I ain't playing that crap, man. Come on, man. I'm going to the NBA. I'm good. And long story short, finally pressures me to go play. So I go out and practice. Man, I'm crying underneath my helmet. I'm like, man, they follow me all over the place. This is ridiculous. Yeah. It's just barbaric. I said, I quit. He told my dad, Nigerian dad, don't play. Yeah. He goes, you ain't quitting nothing. You're going to finish it. That started my football career. And it would happen that, and God is good, because I got zero basketball scholarships and five offers in football. And so the potential was there. But, you know, at 6'6".
28: Yeah, for sure.
26: You know, I was playing center, you know. And so my game was limited.
28: When did it click from you that was like, I can do this. This is what I can do.
26: Sophomore year in college, I got my first start against one of our starters went out against Kansas. I got a chance to start alongside my brother. And I'm still pissed at him because he stole a sack that was supposed to be mine. And we made eye contact right as we come into the quarterback. And he just, I'm like, come on, man, you could have gave me my first one. He was like, no, you got to earn it. And so I go, I think I can do this. And then my junior year is just kind of when everything came together for me. And I was like, all right, I now started to have the dream. Prior to then, I didn't have the dream of going to the NFL. It was at that point that I go, I think I could do this.
28: And like pursuing that dream, you know, becoming a Raider.
26: Yeah.
28: Growing up in L.A.
26: That was my first NFL game. The first game I ever went to was a Raiders game. But you remember, like, L.A. culture was, this is how crazy it was. And people may not remember this, but there was a mandate that you couldn't wear Raider gear to school.
28: Yep.
26: Because it created so much commotion. People, you would get jacked for your clothes. Yeah. Like, you know, and I remember begging my brother, who went to Dorsey at the time, my oldest brother, can I wear your Raider jacket? Yeah. Please, can I wear your Raider jacket? He's like, hell no. I'd rather get detention and wear the Raider gear just so everybody know. So I grew up a Raiders fan. And then I would get to the, I'm like, man, how crazy is that? And I'll never forget, I'm just sitting there. And I didn't know, because I came in as an undrafted free agent.
28: Right.
26: And I've told this story before, but I'll never forget being in the auxiliary locker room. So you had the main locker room at the old facility in Oakland, and then you had the auxiliary locker room. And this is what they're called, dead man walking. This is where all the guys who are like, you know, free agents you know, undrafted. Law. Yeah, assembly, like you got to earn your spot.
28: Yeah.
26: And it was the last day of cut, and I'm going, boy, I don't know if I've done enough. And I just remember looking at my little watch underneath my glove just to see, because I knew what the cutoff time was. I'm like, I'm hiding behind a door thinking the Grim Reaper won't get me. Yeah. Thinking like, they can't find me, then they can't cut me. They got to make another decision. Yeah. And so I waited till about 4 minutes before practice started. But I was like, damn, if I'm late to practice, that gives them a reason to cut. So I'm stuck. I'm like, all right, I'm just going to go out there. And I get this big old slap on the butt. Bill Romanowski, he goes, congratulations, you made it on the team. And when that horn went off, I'm crying underneath my helmet, like, boy, I'm just like, I can't believe like this just happened.
28: Yeah, what a moment.
26: Yeah.
28: What a moment. Tell me some more, some of your favorite Raider moments.
26: One of my favorites was going to my second year, and Randy Moss signs to the Oakland Raiders. It was
28: played with some greats, dude.
26: Boy, man.
28: You played with some personalities, too.
26: Oh, I did. When I think about my career, it was a short career, though, but, man, did I get a chance to get exposed to a bunch of guys. And I just remember Randy Moss coming up in the town car, flying in, the press. It was just this big spectacle. And he pulls up and, you know, does his thing, comes out to practice. All eyes are on Randy Moss and Charles Woodson.
28: I can't tell you how many guys were not paying attention because everybody was like sitting there, you know, just watching Randy and Charles go back and forth at it. And of course, both of them would become Hall of Famers. That one is one I will never forget. Just seeing those two go back at it. But also too, day one of being in the locker room with Tim Brown, Jerry Rice, Bill Romanowski, you know, I've got Rich Gannon. We're coming off of, you know, come AFC Championship, going to the Super Bowl.
0: Yeah.
28: So I'm just in a room full of like dudes who are like
0: young, soaking it up.
28: Just soaking. Yeah. I'm like, these are all the guys that I grew up watching, you know, Charles Woodson. And a lot of those guys I still talk to today, you know? So it's, that was special.
0: The Nation, we got a culture, got a legacy. Talk about the alumni program.
28: There's nobody that does it better than the Raiders when it comes to appreciating the guys. And you don't expect, you know, an organization to recognize you the way the Raiders do. But when the Raiders really say that once a Raider, always a Raider, the way you treat the best of these, they treat the guys who may not have had all the accolades the same way. And it's VIP, red carpet treatment. You know, I think back to when they built the Allegiant Stadium, and he said, and I got this, I didn't even know it was coming. I just get this big, heavy package from the Raiders. I'm going, oh, what's this? Maybe old gear that they found or something. He sent it to me. I open it up, and it's a brick, and I got this beautiful letter.
0: Oh, wow.
28: And it says, hey, your name's, I'm like, what?
0: That's so
28: and then awesome. To go find it, I brought my kids out here to go see it, and to, you know, we took a picture in front of it. I'm like, and that's special, you know what I mean? Like, that's really special. You put so much time into it. So maybe I don't make, not maybe, I won't make the Hall of Fame, but to know that I'm on the Walk
0: of
28: Fame.
0: You are a Hall of Famer.
28: Yeah, yeah.
0: In this organization.
28: Man, that's, come on, man. I don't care who you put that much time and energy into being something, and to be honored that way is so special. And so to get all of the guys from different classes and generation to come together, and every year we meet up, you know, sharing old stories, but also too creating relationships as well beyond just the football days, and be able to collaborate together. And that's always cool. We would say, oh man, we gonna link up together. Yeah. We spend 2 days together. I don't think there's an organization that does it like the Raiders.
0: I saw it for the first time last year, and I was running around like a fan, like wanting to ask for autographs. Yeah. And all these dudes were just, you know, all these legends just having real conversations.
28: Right.
0: So I'm like, I'm a kid in a candy store, you know. Yeah. It's like a dream come true.
28: And I had to rest in peace, Carl Weathers. I had a chance to see him. He hadn't been to one of the alumni things, and, you know, for his schedule and filming schedule, he was doing Mandalorian. And I had a chance to meet him officially for the first time here at the alumni building before he passed. And it was so special because he and I shared a lot in common. Went to San Diego State, played at San Diego State. Then also, you know, him working his way through as well, and to know that he then left the Raiders, got into entertainment. And I remember,
0: that's incredible.
28: I just remember this, the time that we spent in just that little time, and just going, man, I would have never had that opportunity to really sit down with him that way if it wasn't for the alumni weekend.
0: Absolutely.
28: That brought us together. And then, of course, with his passing, I was just like, oh, like, I was like, you know, just with him. Yeah, no, but it was sure. Cool. Yeah, it's cool.
0: He's a legend, man. A legend.
28: For sure.
0: You know,
28: yeah, sure.
0: On the field and off the field, yeah. You know, and I think a great example for that era of athlete taking entertainment and saying, hey, I'm done playing football. I'm going into the acting world, the entertainment world. You did the same thing. How hard was that? What was the transition like? And how is it being in entertainment, how is it similar to football?
28: Well, I think it's competitive as probably the I would say is the similarity is just competitive. The adrenaline rush you get when you're performing, especially in front of a live crowd, millions watching on television. I think those similarities and being able to perform at a high level. But for me, it was interesting because it was the grit that I learned from playing ball to keep going. And you've dabbled as well in entertainment. You understand from, especially from a production standpoint. I just remember early on trying to get in, and I was getting nose after nose after nose going on all these auditions. And I was just like, whatever. And I'm going to keep going at it. And I just remember this was an audition for American Ninja Warrior. I lied, first off. I had no idea what an American Ninja Warrior was at the time. I didn't watch it.
0: He's like,
28: it.
0: Sure, I'll do it.
28: Yeah, sure. I got it. And when I went in, I just tried to, you know, back then you had to kind of, you know, get tapes because it wasn't like go on YouTube and find it. So I didn't know.
26: So I said, you know what? I'm just going to go in and wing it. They're going to tell me no anyways. Who cares? I'm just going to go out there giving my best. Well, as a kid of the 80s and 90s, I grew up watching WWF.
11: Yes.
26: And so this reminded me in ways, and I've always admired those guys. So I just came and brought high energy, like, dang, did you see that right there? My goodness, he just fell right on the, you know, and they had never
28: commentated this. Oh, right. Dude.
26: And this is me in the locker room. You ask anybody, like, I was always the overhyped, animated dude in the locker room. And I just brought all of that. I walked out, shook everybody's hand. 2 weeks later, I get a phone call, and I didn't even forgot that I did it. And from there, it's like 14 years later, still hosting American Ninja Warrior.
28: And it's a great show, dude. And you bring a lot of fun to it.
26: Yeah, and now it's going to the Olympics.
28: Yeah. Oh, for real?
26: Yeah, yeah, it's going to the Olympics.
28: So it's going to be 2028.
26: It's going to be 2028, first time a TV show has ever been adapted into an Olympic sport.
28: That's huge. Yeah. Congratulations.
26: Yeah, thanks, man. Yeah, appreciate it. Yeah, absolutely.
28: Dang, man, you're killing them on all levels. But I do want to touch on, you know, being from L.A., how we grew up. Where we grew up, you know, I got the privilege of living in South Central, going to a school like Crossroads. You had to go to inner city public school, Crenshaw, which was a prestigious school, but the environment.
26: Yeah.
28: And now we circle and look at our younger selves and our kids.
26: Yeah.
28: Right?
26: Oh, yeah.
28: Talk about fatherhood.
26: Oh.
28: Success. How that helps, or how football and entertainment, like what does fatherhood mean to you? And then also, like, especially from how we grew up.
26: Yeah, you know, I think fatherhood for me is like a sport, and sometimes you really don't know until you just kind of get thrown into the fire. There's no, when people say there's no blueprint, there really isn't, because every scenario is different, every kid is different, every circumstance is different. But the one thing I appreciated from my upbringing was the challenges that we were constantly faced with. There were the good, and then there was the bad from growing up in my neighborhood. And I heard Jay-Z say this once, and, you know, talking about growing up in Marcy Projects. It's like, I don't have to replicate that same thing for my kids for them to be able to say, oh, yeah, I grew up in Marcy. Well, yeah. Because there's a certain edge that you get growing up the way we grew up. And for me, I just take all of those lessons and I try to force them down to my kids and make sure that they're kind of aware of it. Now, will they get and soak all of it? No, but at least they would have heard it and they would be familiar. But then, you know, once you get to a certain level, you try to provide the things for your kids that you didn't have, in hopes that they will take that the baton and move it forward. You know, I'm sure that you think back and say, hey, I've done better than the generation before me.
28: Yeah.
26: Same thing for me. And it's the same thing for the kids. But there's nothing, I think, more challenging than trying to shape and create your kids to be the best that they can. To me, that's the beauty of giving back. That's the beauty. And so, you know, with our own kids, this is something that hit me later, because as I was early, when the kids were younger, I remember being with Michael Irvin. We worked together for years at the NFL Network. And I remember going, his son, he's like, I can't even get my own son to listen to me about football. Yeah. And I'm sitting there as a young dad. I'm going, if Michael Irvin was my dad, I'd be running around. How do you want me? What'd you say, dad? Do this. But then you realize that that's just dad. To me, he's Michael Irvin.
28: Right.
26: To the kids, that's just dad.
28: That's just my dad.
26: And that's I never forgot that, because it normalizes when I'm frustrated in trying to teach my kids certain things, that they don't see it the same way.
28: Dude, my kids won't watch my highlights, so don't feel bad. I'll put my highlights on, and then they'll literally get on their phone and be like, all right.
26: Bro, you know how many ankles you're responsible? You're the reason why the tape industry exists. I mean, the crossover, I mean, all of it, bro, man. Come on.
28: We was rocking.
26: And because you're what, like 6'1"?
28: Yeah.
26: Man, you had boosties, man. Your ability to get up there. I don't think people appreciate just how much flight
28: the
26: you
28: kids
26: had.
28: We'll never know.
26: And that's a smart thing, though, too.
28: Yeah,
26: nobody wants that surgery.
28: I'm not trying.
26: I'm 6'6", and I don't even dunk anymore. People are like, come on, dunk. I'm like, I don't even want to think about doing
28: about
26: it, because I don't want to pop an Achilles. I'm good.
28: I have an idea.
26: Okay.
28: Can we do a Raider Nation, American Ninja some type of warrior challenge.
26: I got to tell you, I mean, we got a low finish rate because it is Ninja Warrior.
28: No, but it's the hardest thing to do, man.
26: It is ridiculously hard. You know, I did it 1 year. I ran it back in 2018. I was able to hit a buzzer.
28: Did you really?
26: I did. But I trained for like 3 months. I did two-a-days just to do it. But we should put that challenge out there. If you can get through a Raiders Ninja Warrior course, Ninja Warrior meets Raider Nation, you get a chance to be on the sideline. Well, not in the box, but on the sideline next to be able to watch the game from the field for half of a quarter. That would be great. We could make that happen.
28: Let's make that happen. Yeah. Okay, if there were three Raiders, past or present, that you think could hit the buzzer, who would it be?
26: Oh, wow. Okay. This is a name that probably haven't been said in a long time. He's one of my favorite teammates to play with. Always had a smile on his face. Perfect size. I'm going to go with either the University of Miami, Phillip Buchanan. Phillip Buchanan, number 31. I'm going to go with him. From the past, this guy, I think everybody knows, was probably the most athletic Raider to ever play the game. Number 34. Out of Auburn.
11: Oh, yeah, that's my
26: guy.
11: Bo Jackson.
26: And at the number one spot.
28: Current guy on this roster.
26: Okay, on the number one spot. This guy is scary. And I know everyone watches Halloween and knows about Michael Mayer, but I'm not talking about our tight end, Michael Mayer. I'm talking about the running back who stands straight up.
28: Oh, yeah.
26: Ashton Gentry. I think he.
28: You think he would be able to do it?
26: I mean, first off, any running back that just stands straight up is scary. Right. So I think he would just stand straight up, look at the Ninja Warrior course, and be like, this thing? Yeah.
28: I got it.
26: I'm going straight through. And he's got the perfect body type, too. I think also, too, Tucker. I think number one, Trey Tucker. I think he could, too, as well. So he would be my 1B. For that one. Yeah. You think you could do it?
28: Absolutely not.
26: Even if you train for it?
28: If I trip, if I slip, if I stumble, if I fall,
26: you're going to win.
28: It's over. No, the whole show is over. I'd hate to be the dude that gets injured. And I'm not getting
26: But you could get past the first obstacle, though.
28: I can get past the first.
26: Okay, you think so?
28: I do.
26: Actually, I doubt that you could.
28: For real?
26: Yeah.
28: No, I could probably hit the buzzer.
26: I'll donate to your foundation if you can get past the first obstacle without falling.
28: Done.
26: And we'll bring the recording. We'll bring all of this. These cameras.
28: Raiders talk of the nation, part two.
26: If you get past the first obstacle, I will donate to your foundation.
28: Yeah, I'm working on my excuses. You know, I do parkour.
26: Yeah, if you do, I would love to see that. I would love to see that. That would be great.
28: There you have it, ladies and gentlemen. Raider Nation. Until next time, go Raiders.
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13: All right. It's a beautiful day for football here at the stadium, and we're just about ready for kickoff. Score 0-0. And suddenly, I'm in the mood for a Coke Zero Sugar. Real Coke taste, zero sugar. Now that's a winning combo. Yeah. Crisp, refreshing. That hits the spot. When it comes to great taste, Coke Zero Sugar's always on the scoreboard. Coke Zero.

0: staff and the players.
1: Yeah, well, you know, if you're ranked in anything right now for 2 weeks, it means nothing. So it's something we want to keep doing, keep building on. Credit to Coach Rob and his staff. They've done a great job. You know, it's something that wins games. So we'll keep stressing it, keep practicing that way. But we know we got a long way to go. We got 15 games ahead of us.
0: As we move forward, before we get to New Orleans, the ability for Kirk Cousins to trust these receivers. Trey Tucker's interesting to me because a lot of people know he can blow it off the top. But as a possession receiver, too, going across the middle, he'll get low, he'll get dirty, he'll find a way to catch that football.
1: Yeah, Trey had a good game, but he's had a really good offseason. He's been a guy that's been accountable. We trust him. He's a great teammate. He's one of the hardest workers on the team. So, you know, we're going to keep getting Trey the ball, and we got to keep finding, you know, other guys to get involved as well.
0: One more on that game, Zeke Masses. I wanted to talk about how your staff prepared him from the draft, getting him into OTAs. He was thrown into a really big spot and had a big game, but that's a whole community helping him get there.
1: I think he has a very special coach in Joe Woods. You know, Joe's, you know, coordinated defenses. He's coached some of the best DBs. He's won Super Bowls. He's one of the most humble, hardworking guys that I know, and I think Zeke has really benefited from his experience, and the whole team has benefited from, you know, Zeke being a playmaker and being a guy that just comes in every day and gets better, and a guy that we can count on and trust.
0: Let's get to New Orleans. Tyler Shough is off to a really good start. I like asking you when you started scouting these players and what you saw about him initially and his development in his young career.
1: Yeah, we did. We spent a lot of time studying him, very familiar with him, and, you know, I'll just leave it at that. But, you know, he's a very good player.
0: And also, he's a guy who can run the ball. We saw that against Baltimore, so kind of a dual threat. Guy who can make big throws in the pocket. He made a lot of big throws under pressure in that last game.
1: Yeah, this offense is very explosive, very well coached, a lot of playmakers, you know, many of whom I'm very familiar with. And, you know, we're going to have our work cut out for us on Sunday.
0: Yeah, you're very familiar with Chris Olave. Tell us about him and his skill set inside and on the outside and the ability to demand a double team.
1: Yeah, he's a complete receiver. You know, he's one of the best at his position in the league and a guy that is going to demand our attention.
0: Kellen Moore, what can you tell us about him as a coach and his style as you go up against these coaches with your complete staff here? What type of coach is he? How aggressive does he get at times? What can you tell us about him?
1: Yeah, we just know that their team's playing really well. We're playing in their place, in the dome. It's going to be loud. We're going to get their best.
0: Their linebackers also have gotten off to a good start. Pete Warner has 18 total tackles this year. A lot of people have been talking about that offense, but what do you see with their fundamentals on defense?
1: Very well coached. Brandon Staley is an excellent coach. They're sound. They play really hard. And, you know, it's a defense we have a lot of respect for.
0: What do you think of that building from the years coaching there and coming in as an opponent there with the crowd noise? We talked about what you expected in L.A. and now a different atmosphere on the road.
1: Yeah, the dome is as loud as it gets. Yeah. You know, the dome and Kansas City, those are some of the loudest places in the NFL. So we have to prepare our players for that this week.
0: You know, I wanted to talk, Coach, if we could, for our fans' perspective on Max, because at times fans look at stats. And that last game in Los Angeles with Max and his stats, Joe Alt jumped off sides a few times. It was a safety at the end of the game. So you look at the stats for Max, and it's not typical, but he had a dominant performance to help close that game.
1: Yeah, well, what people don't see is that the, you know, teams have to game plan for Max. You know, every protection is slid to him. You know, they run away from him. Every play, they have to know where he's at, and that that affects the game plan on the other side of the ball. So, you know, guys like himself and, you know, the Miles Garretts and the Aaron Donald, the three techniques, the, you know, there's very few players like him that can change a game plan like that. And when you don't have stats, it doesn't affect what he's really doing to the game.
0: When you look back at the tape, how do you get the running game going with Ashton again, the offensive line? What'd you see when you looked at it?
1: Yeah, it was not good enough. It's got to change. Got to get better. Starts at practice tomorrow.
0: Okay, so wrapping this up, I wanted to talk to you about also the road fans here. We mentioned that road game. Now, this is also another regional spot, and you've coached there for Raider Nation. So all Raider fans from the South and are coming in from that region can really give you a boost playing in that building.
1: Yeah, can't wait to see our fans there. You know, again, touching on last week, it was one of the most special road environments I've ever been a part of.

0: And, you know, we know there's going to be a lot of Saints fans there this week. It's going to be the loudest environment we've played in thus far. And it's up to us as coaches to get these guys ready to go operate in that environment.
1: Good luck, Coach.
0: All right, thank you.
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0: It is week two, and the Raiders are 2-0. Hey, folks, all right, Jason Horwitz, Kirk Morrison, your broadcast team for the Silver and Black. Happy to welcome you to Raiders Roundtable the day after the Raiders knock off the Chargers in SoFi 26-14 for their first win in that building since 2020. And a massive start to this season, Kirk. It was fun, dude.
1: It was fun.
0: You know, this is all about, we'll talk about what happened. This is about us. Yes. That was fun up there in the booth yesterday.
1: Our fandom really came out of us, right? We're excited to be the broadcasters for the team. But, you know, there was a part of us where the actual fan, we're trying to give analysis, but the excitement, the fans, the stories, the players who made some great plays down the stretch, and to take over SoFi the way that Raider Nation did, it was definitely a sight to see.
0: Yeah. We'll get to the Raiders offense and defense in a second because there's so much to break down with both of them. I do want to start with this, though, because I believe this is the biggest reason the Raiders are 2-0 and the biggest reason this team is different. And it's as simple as they are a more resilient bunch. And, and again, we'll get to the ins and outs of all the assets, but like you go to the first quarter, they have first and goal at the 4 and do not score. Right. Last year's Raiders team gives up a touchdown on a 99-yard drive, right? And this year's Raiders team gets a stop, a takeaway, and a 7-0 lead. And then, you know, they fought back in the third quarter. So it just feels different. It really does.
1: Yeah, it feels like a team that's confident in what they go out there to do, right? Whether it's offensively, defensively, I think the mindset and the message is clear. We're going to go out and just execute. We're going to out-execute guys. And to a man, when we talk to players on the team, they all say the same things. Like, we are prepared. Like, Kirk, we are prepared. I'm like, what do you mean? Like, no, we are prepared for each and every moment. And they believe in their head coach, who is leading them in a way in which me and you, Jason, we've seen from afar is that a different approach than maybe coaches for the Raiders in years past.
0: Yeah.
1: But Kubiak is no nonsense. He's a most prepared coach, and his coaching staff as well really get these guys going each and every week.
0: I keep coming back to the word urgent that Kirk Cousins told us going into the third preseason game. He said the training camp and the mini camp was the most urgent that he had ever been part of in his what is now a 15-year career for the 38-year-old. All right, let's start with the offense here and the records, right? Kirk Cousins now 3 touchdown passes in back-to-back games. He has 6 in his first 2 games as a Raider. That is the most in franchise history. But it's the way they had the explosive plays yesterday, Kirk. Everyone's like, hey, this team's going to run the football. They're going to run the football. They could not run the football. And they stuck with it, but they won that football game because Kirk Cousins did something that everyone's like, he can't do anymore. He can't throw the deep ball. There's no big play left. He had Trent Tucker for 40 twice.
1: Jason, you looked at me, and what was my reaction? What was my reaction? Kirk threw it deep. Kirk threw it deep. I was excited about that, man, to show that, look, we knew what was in him. But I think that in the first game was still a filling out process of this team, of this offense. And Kirk was making the right plays, but I think we all knew that he left some plays out there with some guys running down the field deep. And so to see him kind of rear back and throw the ball, the deep ball, with accuracy, with touch. I mean, that ball fell right into the arms of Trey Tucker. You mentioned it. And then to do it again earlier, like the throw to Cody White later on, I know that was more of a red zone throw, but to see Kirk Cousins push the ball down the field, and you know why? It was of necessity. People are going to say, well, why did he push the ball down the field? Well, because the Chargers were putting 8-9 men in the box. What their game plan was defensively for the Chargers was to stop Ashton Jeanty. Yeah. All week long, I can tell you this. As a former defender, you're going against the Raiders. Hey, we got to stop Deuce. We got to stop number 2. We can't let him run the ball. We can't let him catch the football. The Chargers did a good job in bottling up Ashton Jeanty, but it did open up the opportunity for Kirk Cousins to throw the deep ball, and he made sure to capitalize on that.
0: You know, something that's kind of just clicking as we're talking this through here, going back, the biggest question mark, offensive line, sure, but you added Tyler Linderbaum, so you felt pretty good about that. The wide receiver room was the biggest question mark for this offense. And the thing that stands out to me about Sunday in week 2, the contested catches.
1: Yeah.
0: And, you know, Trey Tucker, you can have a 40-yard catch. If you're running past the defense, it's not contested. You make a good move, which he did on his touchdown.
1: Correct.
0: But the other 40-yarder was right in step with other defenders. And then the first touchdown for Cody White, which is just his second career touchdown, and then he followed it up with his third. But the first one, he stepped in front of a rookie corner. He's like, give me this football.
1: Oh, yeah. You're not saying
0: it, right? And so a wide receiver room that is questioned had a really good day against the Chargers on Sunday.
1: But you remember they had to, right? They had to have a big day. And I think this is why the reason why they had to have a big day is because this was the second game that you were without Brock Bowers.
0: Right.
1: Right. And so everyone on the offense knows, hey, we're going to be down Brock, but guess what? It's about my opportunity. What am I going to do with my opportunity when I get the chance? Michael Mayer had a good first game as well. So the Chargers said, you know what? Mayer, Ginty, they don't beat us. Allow some of these receivers to go out. Well, Trey Tucker didn't have the big game in game one, but boy, did he have a big game in game number two. I thought that Cody White did a great job of being an option. And that goes to Kirk Cousins, believing in Cody White, a guy who wasn't in OTAs or mini camps or training camp or preseason with the Raiders. He's literally been here 2 weeks, and he became the favorite target for one game for Kirk Cousins. Jack Besh continues to make combat contested catches, right? Jalen Naylor. Like, this is a wide receiver room that – let's be honest, they are not a number one receiver, okay? They don't have a number one receiver. They are a good group. They're a group that works well together. And at any moment, any eligible receiver can catch the football. I think that does a lot for – it hurts a defense because you have to make sure you're guarding all five eligibles because Kirk Cousins is going to find the open guy.
0: I believe I had this correct during the broadcast yesterday, but Dariq Young had four career catches
1: in
0: 4 years in Seattle. He had a catch.
1: Yeah.
0: Cody White, I believe, had 10 or 11 career catches coming into the game yesterday, touchdown, and he has two catches for two touchdowns. So the big defensively.
1: I want to hit back on that 1 second, too.
0: Yeah.
1: Because, again – just a belief, though. Think about it. In a critical situation, in a critical moment of the game, Clint Kubiak decides to throw a trick play in, handed it off to Ginty. Ginty throws it back to Cousins. And the belief that throwing to Dariq Young, who was maybe probably option number nine when you look at the eligible receivers for the Raiders.
0: Well, you got three running backs. You got four wide receivers. You got two tight ends.
1: So think about that. But that's the trust. That's the belief. And, you know, I asked Ashton Ginty after the game about it. Like,
0: I forgot about Connor Hayward. It might be number one.
1: Yeah. So I'm asking Ginty in the locker room after the game, hey, what are you thinking when that ball, first of all, when that play is called, but also when that ball's in the air from Kirk Cousins? And they're like, the belief that they have in everyone on the team and even in Dariq Young, they were more saying, what was he going to do after it? He should have scored. That's what they felt about it. So to me, I think that just goes back again to Clint Kubiak dialing up and making everybody feel involved in the offense.
0: Yeah, no, all that sounds very accurate and appropriate. And you know, speaking of when your name is called and you get your opportunity, the defense is doing that, right?
1: Correct.
0: And we talked about Trayden Stoops last week, first career game, had an interception. Darian Porter doesn't play. Hezekiah, he goes by Zeke. So Zeke Mathis gets his first career start. And he has two interceptions. And it's just, you know, we'll get to the guys who were brought in to do what they're doing. Quay Walker and N'Kobe Dean and Quinny. Like, those guys were brought in because they've done it before. But when a rookie does it, who's a fifth-round draft pick, it's a different story.
1: Right.
0: And he has been outstanding and was just that on Sunday against the Chargers.
1: Look, to me, Jason, watching Hezekiah Mathis in college, especially his last season at Cal, when he was drafted by the Raiders, to me, I know about the ball hawking skills, pass breakups, you know, leading the ACC, one of the tops in also the country in pass breakups, passes defensed. But to me, when the two interceptions are what I was expecting from Mathis, I mean, I'm expecting him to intercept the football. What I didn't expect and what I at the moment am more impressed with Hezekiah Mathis is his physicality and his ability to tackle in the run game. I mean, Robbie Leonard is sending him on these corner cat blitzes, and he's hitting running backs in the backfield. He's holding and maintaining leverage on the outside and also creating an edge for the defense. They tried to run to his side. he does a good job of turning everything back and allowing N'Kobe Dean and Quay Walker and those guys to go and make plays. So I think I'm more impressed with Hezekiah Mathis with what he's done in the run game, his tackling, his physicality, more so than the interceptions, because we knew that's the kind of player that he already was.
0: Yeah. What stands out to you the most so far, 8 sacks on the year for this team or 5 takeaways on the year for this team?
1: Wow, that's a good one,
0: Jason.
1: They're
0: both big numbers. I mean, those are both big numbers for 2 games.
1: I think I'll go with the takeaways and more so who they're coming from. You mentioned it. That's 3 interceptions by rookies. Okay, guys who weren't on this team a year ago. So I love that the 3 rookies have the interceptions. I love that the newcomer, even N'Kobe Dean, knocking the ball out too. You know, that was a huge play in the game when forcing the fumble of Omarion Hampton. So I think it's the takeaways more so than the sacks. The sacks are starting to come. Max Crosby fresh in the fourth quarter. He looks like a totally different player. Shout out to Malcolm Kuntz. Where's this been, right? He's got 1.5 sacks yesterday. Kwity Paye was the guy in week 1. Well, yeah, it was more guys in week 2, you know, converging on the quarterback, Justin Herbert. So I like where this defense is at in terms of getting sacks, but I think we expected that part of it. We didn't expect for them to take the ball away like they've done in the first 2 games.
0: No, they've been impressive. They have been impressive. They are averaging 26.5 points a game, and they are giving up 13.5 points a game. That will win some games. All right, we'll get to the next opponent later in the show when they play the Saints. Coming up next, though, Paul Gutierrez joins the show. Then Kirk and I will read and react what the Raiders had to say and what we have to say about what they have to say. Coming up.
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3: Hey, welcome back to Raiders Roundtable and happy Victory Monday, Raider Nation. I'm Paul Gutierrez here with my 3 takeaways from Sunday's home away from home victory over the Chargers at SoFi Stadium. All right, 1, Cody White is not only a fan of superhero films, but he played one for the Raiders against the Chargers. Look, the newest Raiders receiver spent Saturday night watching Star Wars, Revenge of the Sith, to get himself pumped up for his Raiders debut in Los Angeles. Jedi or bad guy, the flick worked. 2 catches, 2 touchdowns at 2 critical junctures. Cody only joined the Raiders on August 31st, after training camp and after the exhibition season, but the 6th-year vet doubled his career TD output in 1 game. No, not all superheroes wear capes, but for 1 afternoon, in a capital city of Raider Nation, he wore silver and black. 2, to paraphrase Mark Twain, reports of Kirk Cousins' deep ball demise were exaggerated. Sure, you could almost hear Kirk grunt up in the press box every time his 38-year-old right arm unleashed a pass more than 10 yards down the field, but that didn't mean he didn't get it done. Far from it. Kirk had a pair of 40-plus yard bombs to Trey Tucker, including a touchdown, and Trey, he just laughed when I asked about the supposed lack of a vertical game from his quarterback. As Trey told me, they practiced the deep ball all the time. It just came to fruition against the Chargers. The Raiders needed it too, with the running game all but bottled up. And 3, Max Crosby can get used to this type of load management. Look, Max is used to playing every snap, every game, every season. But this new scheme under defensive coordinator Robbie Leonard, it needs a fresh Max to serve as his closer. A week ago, Max sat out 10 snaps and was a fourth quarter force against the Dolphins. Against the Chargers, Max missed 9 snaps and was essentially shut out on the stat sheet, but he again wreaked havoc on right tackle Joe Alt, to the tune of 3 false starts and a holding penalty in the end zone that resulted in a safety. Yes, you can give a loud Raider fan base in LA an assist, but a fresh and rested Max in the fourth quarter can be a dangerous thing. All right, for more on Sunday's game and how the Raiders' first 2-0 start since 2021 should have your spidey senses tingling, check out my column. Sunday marked Cody White's arrival as an unexpected force for the Raiders at Raiders.com.
0: All right, welcome back to Raiders Roundtable as we continue to look back. Week 2, Raiders beat the Chargers 26-14. Let's do it by looking at some of the things that the coaching staff and players had to say about the win against LA. Let's start with Clint Kubiak on it being a new season. You know, last year, quote unquote, doesn't matter. It's a new season. It's 17 one-game Super Bowls in a row, and that's how our guys have to treat it if we want to be a successful organization, close quote. Kirk, Yeah. Do you want 17 Super Bowls? Can you survive 17 Super Bowls?
1: I don't know if I can do that. I mean, I've covered 14 of them, so it's been fun to cover them. And think about the last Super Bowl that I covered. I was covering an offensive coordinator for the Seattle Seahawks. That was the big hot shot name for head coaching jobs. And that guy was Clint Kubiak, who went on to win the Super Bowl with the Seattle Seahawks as their offensive coordinator. But I love the mentality. I love the quote, right? I love the quote because what he's saying is that in this league, you have to treat each week as if it's its own Super Bowl, meaning that it's all about that week. That is the biggest game of the week, and that is the only thing that matters.
0: Yeah.
1: I say that because I go back to remember one of my coaches when I was playing. I forget which one would say it, but he always said the NFL is one of the greatest games, right? Because you win in week one, you're 1-0. You win now in week two, you're 2-0. And guess what's the best part about the NFL? Is that each week, the game just gets bigger. So now week three is even bigger against New Orleans. And you forget that, man, remember week number one was supposed to be big. And then week number two at the Chargers, was going to be big. Yep. And then you've now afforded yourself to go 2-0 at the time. Now get ready to go into a hostile environment in New Orleans, which now, before the season, I don't know if people had it circled as a game in which the Raiders could be 3-0 and possibly the talk of the NFL. That's how much bigger this week has been. And it does feel like an atmosphere of a Super Bowl. And that's what I think Clint Kubiak is preaching to the guys. That, hey, it's going to be bigger each week.
0: We're getting ahead of ourselves, but there is the possibility that it's 3-0 Las Vegas and 3-0 Kansas City in Allegiant Stadium, which would just be, I mean, it's been a while since there's been a game of that magnitude in Allegiant Stadium. So we'll get to that later. Let's go to the next one here. Kirk Cousins, who had three touchdowns again, and played really well. And if you go back to the first half, if it's not for drops, he might have been perfect. But this is Kirk Cousins. Quote, the play I want back is the one to Malik, it's Benson, down the right sideline. Knowing I left that one out there is tough. Probably would have come away with points. I feel like that was a critical point in the game to miss. Close quote. Now, you know, it was a third down play. He had him wide open. He just kind of looked like he shorted it a little bit because Malik had gotten between two defenders. I really think that's the only bad throw he made yesterday. Yeah. You know, he missed, what was it? He was 19 of 29, so he missed 10 passes, but Ashton had three drops.
1: Right.
0: And Trey Tucker fell down on the interception.
1: I mean,
0: Kirk Cousins made a lot of good choices yesterday, a lot of good decisions.
1: Yeah, I think, look, just in watching and analyzing that particular play, Malik Benson, the rookie, he comes out of his route, and the leverage of the cornerback made him turn more toward the inside, and Kirk Cousins was expecting him, I think, to stay more to the outside. He was so wide open, and it really put Kirk Cousins in this kind of this situation of where do I place the football, and just left it short. I think that's more of a chemistry thing that they'll continue to work on, and if they have another opportunity, I think that Kirk Cousins probably just puts it on him rather than trying to lead him. But that was just the one small throw I thought that Kirk really wished that he probably could have had back, because now you're talking about that was one that would have gave them more points and maybe even opened the lead even more. We're talking about a much different second half or a much different fourth quarter of the Raiders trying to battle in and stay in it.
0: Yeah, no question. It takes some of the pressure off. And again, it was a 17-14 game.
1: Correct.
0: Remember, the Cody White second touchdown comes off of the forced fumble. But there was all that pressure leading up, and the Chargers were near midfield. And, you know, Justin Herbert is sacked by Malcolm Kuntz, and they're this close to having a first down and keeping that drive going. And then there's the 12 men on the field. So a lot of bounces went their way, but they made their way. All right, Cody White, speaking of Cody White, on the fans at SoFi, remember, he has only been a Raider for all of 20 days.
1: 20 days.
0: Maybe not even that many. Cody White, quote, you're just out there hearing Raiders all day. I don't know that he said that, but it's good. Gets no better than that when we're away and we have basically like a home game, close quote. We talked about that before the game.
1: Correct.
0: And then we talked about it after the game. And it has felt so far before like at worst 50-50. So it has felt like that before. This was not completely new. The difference was the momentum in that stadium that allowed the Raiders fans to be there at the end. That was the difference.
1: Oh, yeah.
0: Because they weren't chasing points the whole game. They were playing with the lead.
1: Was that a quote from Cody White or Corey Rucker?
4: as possible.
1: Little inside joke there from all the people who are watching. Yeah, let everybody know.
0: If not everybody was paying attention, when Cody White scored his first touchdown, our friends at CBS exited. You know, they've got the graphic that shoots out who scored the touchdown, the person's name, and sometimes it's the person's face. They had the wrong name.
1: Yeah, they had the wrong name, wrong picture. Corey Rucker. We don't have a Corey Rucker, but it was just all fun intended. And I thought Cody White did a great job later on. He tweeted about it. He was like, this Corey Rucker guy is pretty good. So I think that it goes to show you how Raider Nation, when you're playing well, when you're doing what you're supposed to do, how they can embrace you. They've embraced Cody White more so for what he did in week one. That game ball and that hustle play of chasing down, you know, I think it was Wright, the returner
0: Jalen
1: for
0: Wright, yeah.
1: Dolphins returner, and keeping him from the end zone. The defense goes out, stops them, and they missed the field goal. And that was a critical play in that game in week one. And then to go out and catch two touchdowns in week number two. To me, Cody White can feel the Raider Nation. He felt the fans, and
0: I think he felt
1: a part of it. Like you said, only being here for 20 days, but that stadium was loud. The stadium was electric, and I felt it during pregame warmups when Fernando Mendoza and Kirk Cousins literally ran out on the field, and I heard this roar from the crowd, and I assumed like, oh, that must be Herbert and the Chargers, and I looked out, and it was our two quarterbacks running onto the field. And I said, okay, this feels different. This sounds different. And I really believe, to your point, carry this football team in that fourth quarter.
0: Yeah. I also thought the one that stood out to me when the Chargers came out on the field and the boos
1: down.
0: And that, you know, look, the reality is you could have heard that quote sometimes from opposing teams coming to Las Vegas.
1: Correct.
0: I think that's changing. And we felt it week one against Miami, and we are back at home against the Chiefs. That is a game where you've usually seen a lot of red. I think that's going to be a lot different in early October. All right, when we come back, we get ready for the trip to the Superdome. It is the Raiders and the Saints, week three. We'll do that next.
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0: Finishing out Raiders Roundtable, Jason Horwitz, Kirk Morrison, as we get set to make our trip to New Orleans in the Mercedes-Benz Superdome. It is fun to go there. It is a loud environment.
1: Yes, it is.
0: And the Saints are good. And I think that's the different part, or at least I should say the Saints are good in the second half, Kirk. But they have been on the road in their first two games. They go down 21-0 at Detroit, come back, go for two in overtime, almost win there. Last week, they trailed the Ravens 14-3 in the first half, come back to win 24-17. So it is a tale of two halves for Kellen Moore's squad, but what they have is a very dangerous passing game through 2 weeks this season.
1: Yeah, they've got a quarterback in which they think could be the future.
0: He looks like it.
1: Last year, we didn't know, right? He was in a competition. You know, they had Rattler was also there as well. So you're like, okay, what's it going to be? But when Tyler Shuck took over as a quarterback, immediately that team got better. We saw they had a nice little winning streak down the stretch last year and proved to be that this could be the guy. Well, all he's done and shown in the first 2 weeks of the season that he's the NFL's leading passer in terms of yardage. So to me, he is showing what this offense can be, especially to your point in the second halves, which is really where this offense has had an uptick in their production over the first 2 weeks.
0: Now, they will be without their starting left tackle, Calvin Banks Jr. He was a top 10 pick last year. Started all 17 games, had a really good rookie season. And I think people were really high on him as a future building block for what is already a pretty good offensive line. So him being out, obviously that's a benefit for the Raiders. Asim Richards, who they got from Dallas in a trade, I believe last year. We haven't started all of our prep yet for the Saints yet. But you expect him to be the starting left tackle. Their defense, though, I think is interesting, Kirk, because statistically you're seeing, because of what happened in Detroit, they have given up a lot. But they're an aggressive defense, and Chase Young was at one point the number two pick in the draft, and he had a sack and a half last week on Lamar Jackson.
1: Yeah, they've got some guys who can get after a quarterback, right? Whether it was Granderson, Werner, Chase Young, you've already mentioned, like, do you have some guys that can really put pressure? And look, they frustrated that Baltimore Ravens offense in the second half, really forced Lamar Jackson into some tough situations. They sacked him 3 times. And so this is something that they want to continue to do. They know how their bread is buttered. And, oh, by the way, they have a defensive coordinator who knows the Raiders pretty well, having been the head coach of the Chargers previously in Brandon Staley. So they'll have a game plan for what the Raiders want to do, because they're kind of familiar with some of the personnel, but a guy who knows what the rivalry of playing against the Raiders is all about in Brandon Staley, their defensive coordinator.
0: And correct me if I'm wrong, Brandon Staley's last game as a head coach was the game the Raiders scored the franchise record 63, right?
1: 63 points, you're right.
0: Yeah, yep. I'm not positive where every step has been since that end of 2023, but right. I wonder if this is the first time that he has gotten ready to face. Now, again, we've had different coaches, we've had different coordinators, Ashton Gentry wasn't on, whatever. But if you give up 63 and get fired, I'm guessing you're a little pissed about the team that did it.
1: Yeah. It's something that's probably a big stain on his record, on his resume, something that he has not forgotten. So we know that he'll be definitely highly motivated against a franchise that you mentioned truly embarrassed his defense on a Thursday night football.
0: Yeah. It was the Raiders had just lost 3-0 to the Vikings on Sunday and come back. And you win 63-21. You couldn't have made those two opposites. Biggest key for you this week. What do you think early in the week? Again, you haven't broken down the film yet. Biggest key for you, what the Raiders will have to do in New Orleans.
1: I think the biggest key is honestly getting Ashton Gentry back going again a little bit. I thought that, look, last week it was warranted because of the way that the Chargers wanted to stop the run game and stop Ashton Gentry. I think this week is really now getting him going a little bit more and finding more creative ways to get him out in space, more screenplays, because when he gets the ball in his hands, he is definitely electric. So I can see that part of it. And then I think the biggest factor is, and we'll monitor this throughout the week, Jason, the possible return of Brock Bowers, who Clint Kubiak said right after the game that Brock Bowers was close. Was he this close, Jason? We'll find out. But I think that is a big key to this football game, and that may be a challenge for the Saints, because if they have to, you're going to have a game plan that if Brock Bowers plays, what does that do for everybody else on the offense? I look forward to what this matchup is going to look like for that reason alone. Ashton Gentry get going, but man, if Brock is available, that's going to be a fun sight to see.
0: I also think the Raiders haven't faced a receiver yet that's dangerous.
1: Ladney Conkey's
0: a good player, but he's not explosive like that. And against the Dolphins, they don't have that yet. Chris Olave is that. Yeah. He leads the NFL, again, before the Monday night game, but he leads the NFL with 6 catches of 20 yards or more. He's the second leading receiver in yards. He's the second leading receiver in catches. This is a guy that almost retired because of the amount of concussions he had. And he's gone to this Guardian cap, right? He's gone to it a little bit different. And he is just dominating Detroit and Baltimore so far. So I think this test here for Eric Stokes and the rookie corners, it's a different level of a test. And it's on the road. It's on the road, and it's not on the road where you're going to have 50% Raiders fans. It's on the road in front of a Saints team that they feel like the Raiders, that they have something different now. And they've been waiting for this for a little bit. And I think the Superdome, for its first home game of the year, Kirk, last time, you and I weren't partners then, but the last time we were there, it was December. The Raiders were on a 10-game losing streak, and the Saints stunk. This is going to be different.
1: Yes, it will be different, man. I love how you put it, though. It's going to be fun. It's going to be a matchup. And look, 2 names to think about, Jermaine McCoy and Hezekiah Masses. Masses was the headliner because of the interception, but I thought Jermaine McCoy did a good job in coverage as well. He'll fix some things in the run game, which I thought that, for some is more of a feel situation, but you're going against an all-pro wide receiver in Chris Olave. That is going to be the tale. How do the Raiders' defense handle Olave, but also put some pressure on Tyler Shuck?
0: 2 young, really good offensive minds coaching in this game, going head-to-head, and Kellen Moore, and obviously what Clint Kubiak is doing with the Raiders. Hey, we're 2-0, bud. First time in 5 years.
1: Yes,
0: trying
1: indeed
0: to get to 3-0 next week. We will talk to you from New Orleans on Sunday. And then Kirk and I will see you next week here on Raiders Roundtable. Take care, folks.
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10: All right, so Stooks is in the concussion protocol. Brock will practice this week, and DP will see you on Wednesday. And I'll take any questions you guys got.
11: Clint, following up on my question last night about Cody, I know you guys have to make a decision here in the next 15 minutes or so, but have you guys decided, will he go back to practice squad or be elevated?
10: Yeah, still working it through with Spy, and Cody had a great game.
12: You won the first two games very different ways offensively. What does that say about the versatility of the side of the ball?
10: Yeah, we just got done talking to the players. There's a lot of ways to win a game, and offense, defense, and special teams all playing together is the best way to ensure a win, but it's never going to be perfect. And, I thought big credit to the Chargers that, took away the run game.
13: We saw Brock obviously go through the workout on the field yesterday. I guess what was the thought process? Was there a chance he could have played? Was that a discussion that was had after he went through the workout?
10: Yeah, Brock went and worked out. He had a good workout, but didn't practice enough to play.
14: Clint, you ran the ball 11 times in the first half, didn't have much success, came out in the second half, ran the ball 18 times. Can you talk about how important it was for you to stick with the run, even though you weren't successful?
10: Yeah, I think that's something you always try. It's our defense was playing really well and allowed us to keep trying. But big credit to our defense, big credit to, Kirk and the receivers and tight ends getting open. And, when they took one part of the game away, then our guys did a good job responding with something else, but got to get the run game better.
13: To follow on that, how crucial do you feel like the commitment to the run game was in opening up some of your play action stuff down the field?
10: Yeah, that's always going to be a part of it. And I thought Cousins did a great job of going through his progressions and getting it to the back when it wasn't there. And, our receivers did a good job getting up and down the field. Our quarterback got hit too many times. I think he got hit 10 times yesterday. 2 sacks, so we have to improve there.
15: Even though you want Brock back, obviously, how much does his absence kind of help the rest of the offense in terms of, getting people open, in terms of, getting the ball in as many places as possible for different guys?
10: Yeah, Brock's a big part of our team, and we're looking forward to having him back. But, our team knows it's never about one guy, and when someone goes down, the next guy steps up. One example of that is Zeke, stepping in and having a great game yesterday.
13: What's working with your defensive front right now? Applying pressure the way you guys are?
10: Well, I think it starts with Max. Max, you know, demands a lot of attention, the way that he plays and the production that he has. Just really pleased by the way that Robbie's got the group playing, how Trav is coaching the defensive line, how demanding Ronnell is, how great a teacher that Joe Woods and Matt are. Just our coaching staff is doing a good job putting the guys in the positions to be successful. And it's two games with 15 regular season games left to go. So by no means do we think we've arrived or we've accomplished anything. And we just got to keep working and getting better.
16: He talked about how much confidence that he's always kind of had instilled in himself. After watching
10: this, who is that? Sorry. Go ahead.
16: What stood out to you about him and his performance after watching the tape?
10: Yeah, that's kind of the guy we've seen since he came here in April. He's been confident. He's been making plays on the ball. He's been instinctual. And, hey, it's one game. We got to go do it again.
17: We saw the post-game clip of you telling the team that they did something that people said that they couldn't. Is doubt a motivating factor for you and this team?
10: I think the NFL is a hard league. It's hard to move the ball. It's hard to stop people. It's best athletes in the world. And, you know, especially with our team, we definitely have an underdog mentality, and we have a lot to prove. And you don't prove it in two games, so we got to prove it every week.
18: Nakobe Dean, obviously you see his tackle totals yesterday, but doing immense amount of things that don't show up on the stat sheet, playing out of his mind really right now. What is your assessment when you just watch him on film and how he's everywhere?
10: Yeah, I think it starts just with his leadership. You know, he gets everybody lined up, everybody on the same page, and he leads with production. He's always around the ball. Obviously, with the key force fumble in that game, you know, he's been a leader for our defense.
14: How much even a fumbles do you think the pass that was called a fumble from Herbert was a fumble, or do you think that was an incomplete pass?
10: I don't know. Referees called it what they called it.
18: Following up on his question, what is your policy like upstairs? What did they tell you about throwing a red flag to challenge?
10: Yeah, it's something that, you know, we're discussing how that all went down and what we could have done better, could have done differently, but we made the decision that we made not to throw the flag.
19: What shaped your ability to know when to dial up the passion and be that leader of men in that sense where, you know, sometimes it's obviously about the technical side and game planning, but that passion you've shown after those first two wins, what kind of shaped your ability to do that? How important is that aspect of the job too?
10: Yeah, just with all our guys, our coaches, our players, we're just asking everyone to be themselves. You know, you can't fake that stuff. You know, when it comes out, it you just got to go be yourself. So during the game, I think it's important to you know, to stay calm and be able to make decisions, and then it's okay to get excited.
16: I know your team has had a belief within themselves since day one, but what does these first two wins do in terms of the confidence, building confidence within a team?
10: Yeah, I think it just reinforces the messages that we've been sending. Our guys have been very coachable, and our guys want to win. You know, winning is important to this team. It's important to this coaching staff. And we also have very short memories and know that you can only win one at a time. And so we're turning the page, and now we get to get prepared to play a really good Saints team.
19: I know you said, you know, you felt Kirk took too many hits yesterday, but what does that add to your team and say about him that in year 15 he still has the arm strength to get the ball down there and is willing to hold on to it a second longer and take that hit if that's what it takes to get those throws off?
10: Yeah, he's a competitor. He wants to win. That's why he's here. And that throw that he made in 2 minutes to Trey, that was a big time throw. He's made a lot of those throughout his career, and that really sparked us. And credit to Matt for making a great field goal there before the half.
17: We saw the passion that he was playing with on, you know, on the sidelines. He's hyping people up, and then after the game, it was kind of joking around with the wrong graphic going on the screen after his first touchdown. But he would talk about like the attitude that he's brought to this opportunity and getting out there on the field.
10: Yeah, we knew what we were getting when we signed Cody. You know, we knew we were getting a tough guy that's very team oriented, and all he's done since he got here is make plays on special teams and on offense. With his opportunity. So, you know, that's what we expect from our 70-man roster, the guys on the P-Squad. You know, when you get your opportunity, you make the most of it, and he's a poster child for that right now. What was the graphic? I didn't see.
17: After his first touchdown, he had the same number, I think, as Corey Rucker, who went on IR, so they flashed the Corey Rucker graphic instead of him.
10: Yeah, well, shoot. I think that tells you all you need to know about Cody. He's he has fun. He has fun in his job. He works really hard at it. And hey, people get it wrong sometimes too. We don't care about the graphics. We just care about producing.
13: He's been grinding away at this for a while. Why do you think it has popped for him right now?
10: I think you just keep waiting for your opportunity. All you can do is work hard and do your best. And when your opportunity comes, you got to make the most of it. Same thing happened last year when we played Washington, Seattle. When Seattle played Washington, not we, old we. And we put him in there for a play and threw him a corner out for a big touchdown. So he's just been a guy that's made plays when called upon.
16: Coach, I know you talk a lot about having short-term success. When you do have success, we use your first – stint as a head coach in the NFL, you're 2-0. Do you take time to enjoy those moments at all?
10: I enjoy that our team is 2-0, our organization is 2-0, and no one's made the playoffs going 2-0.
13: Where do you feel like Jermot is at just at this stage of kind of with the plan that you guys had in place is getting him, easing him back into things now that the regular season is going?
10: No, I thought he had very meaningful snaps in the game yesterday. We're going to keep building him up, keep building his confidence, and he's given us confidence to play him more.
13: You sense his confidence growing as he's getting more comfortable with the program?
10: Yeah, I do. And a real credit to Alex and Chris Cortez and Scotty and our entire training staff for all they've done to get him ready to play and for all Jermot has done to put himself in position to play. It's really really special, his work ethic and how it's paying off for him.
13: Talk a lot about the fumble, how big that was for N'Kobe to force that and Jeremy to get it. But then you guys go score a touchdown instead of settling for a field goal, then an interception, then a safety. What is that process of learning how to win and close the door like that, and how important is that to this team's development?
10: Yeah, that's, you know, complimentary football wins games. So when we get early in the game, we didn't play complimentary football. You know, we got the ball and didn't punch it in the red zone, but then we finished the game off with a touchdown there. So that's what good teams do, and that's what we got to keep doing.
15: You talk about Zeke stepping up in terms of injury, and you hate injuries, but in that factor, how much of a good problem is it to have when you have guys like Jermot or Zeke who are like pushing guys like Porter for jobs?
10: Yeah, competition makes the whole organization better. So, you know, really that room has been so competitive the entire offseason. They've all made each other better.
16: With the team having success and seeing Brock Bowers, you know, on the sideline traveling with the team, how much do you see him itching to get out on the field and help him so he can help contribute?
10: He better be itching. That's what all of our guys, what we expect them to be competitors and get back on the field. And that's why Brock's worked his tail off to put himself in a position to go practice this week.
17: How do you feel like the secondary has performed throughout these first two games? It seems like they've kind of rise to the occasion.
10: Yeah, I think they're doing some good things, and our pass rush is doing some good things, and N'Kobe and Quay are getting guys on the same page. So it's a team effort. One unit has success when the other one is doing their job. So, hey, two games into it, and very short memory. Let's just go build on it. Get ready for this next game.
14: In your years in the league, Glenn, have you ever seen a visiting fan base, take over a stadium like what you saw yesterday? And what kind of effect did that really have on you guys?
10: Yeah, they really gave us a jolt the whole game from the moment they came out of the tunnel all the way through the fourth quarter. It was special to see our fans out there yesterday. It's something going into the game that I was aware of, but when you experience it and feel it live, it just gave our team the extra emotion that we needed.
20: Rob Leonard mentioned early on in training camp the importance of takeaways, and so far the defense has two games now with multiple takeaways recorded. What's the mentality that's required to be as aggressive on the ball as this defense has been?
10: I think that's how Rob coaches, that's how Travis coaches, and that's how Ron L coaches, and Matt and Joe and Robbie has them on the same page, the way they practice and what they preach. And it's a positive start, but again, it's going to take that effort every week.
16: There's been like several, I guess, photographic and video evidence of you when you get really excited, like you get serious air. Have you always had like a really high vert, or does that like the excitement kind of lift you up like that?
10: That's funny. No comment.
13: You guys all set?
10: Thank you. Thanks.
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23: How's it going, guys? Just want to give a shout-out to the Silver and Black. Our fans were excellent tonight. Okay, they really gave us a push all game, but especially in the fourth quarter. Injuries-wise, number 31 has a concussion. And, just really, really proud of our team finishing the game. Didn't start out great. And, you know, we got guys stepping up, guys like Zeke in his first start. Okay, guys like Cody catching two touchdowns. Really could go all the way around. Really proud of the effort. And already ready to move on to the next week. So let's talk.
24: You guys really were able to create a lot of explosive plays and this afternoon. Just kind of what led to that, and what were your charges doing defensively that kind of opened those opportunities for you guys?
23: I just give credit to our players. That's a really, really good defense. And, quarterback did a great job pushing the ball down the field. Our playmakers, Trey, made some big plays. Again, it's something you're always trying to do every weekend. Sometimes there, sometimes it's not. But just overall, just like the fight, whether it's an explosive play or a two-yard run, they all matter.
25: That 12th man on the field penalty there in the fourth quarter, that seemed like a bit of a momentum shifting moment in the game, but you come back and you go and punch the ball out. What can you say about the defensive resiliency to kind of come back from that?
23: Short memory. That's what we preach all the time. And it's unacceptable what happened before that, and we got to get that junk fixed.
26: You tell your players to make your job difficult. Cody White, 2 weeks in a row with big plays. Now you have to consider, do you elevate him to the 53 or risk him being signed by somebody else tomorrow? Would you talk about that, please?
23: Yeah, I mean, it's just a guy that that's been the same guy I knew last year. Really proud of him. And that could be said about a lot of players. But when your number's called, he's making the plays and obviously makes us have to make decisions.
27: Mike says that have a veteran quarterback, and not only that, but one that you know well. That can operate what you need to do.
23: He's been phenomenal with operation, with leadership. Can't say enough great things about number 8.
25: When you asked, you wanted the down to the passing game to improve in this game and going forward. How do you feel like that improved and what allowed you to back up today?
23: Our players made plays. That was it. You know, if you don't push a ball down the field or get explosive plays, you don't win games, usually. So, You call shots, and if they're there, you hit them. If they're not, you check it down. And we had plenty of plays tonight where the quarterback made great decisions and checked the ball down, and those can be explosive. So, great decision making.
26: In all three phases, terrific coaching by your staff. Again, second week in a row. Can you please talk about the job your staff did today in having this team prepared?
23: Yeah, Rob Leonard and Joe DeCamillis, every assistant coach. The guys have been excellent. You know, that's our job, though. That's our job, to have these guys ready to go. The players won the games, so I'm proud of everybody. But our players won the game.
0: Talk about the culture that you were trying to build and instill here. You had a moment post-game with Max Crosby. And so for guys like that, what you're trying to build and instill here with this team?
23: Yeah, you know, it's the NFL. This is the most competitive business in the world. So our players, our coaches, they're all competitors. We all want to win, and that's our job, is to win. So we got 15 more games. So I'm really proud of today, but the way that you win more is that you forget about it quick and you go back to work on the next one.
1: How close was Brock
23: to being
1: able to go
23: there? Close, very close. He looked great.
2: 3 wins last year, you get 2. 3 wins last year, you already got 2. Just have your coaching career start off in this fashion. How proud you are to come out of the game
23: like that? Yeah, you know, last year doesn't matter. It's a new season. Next year when I'm here, we're going to be saying the same thing. So it's 17 one-game Super Bowls in a row. That's how our guys have to treat it if we want to be a successful organization.
1: When you go into games, is there sometimes, hey, we got to be aggressive in this game? You didn't take the air out of the ball when you get the ball late in the first half. 35 seconds, you threw it, got 3 points out of that. You went for it on fourth down, you threw a double pass. Are those things that you go into a game thinking we're probably going to have to do this, or is it just like feel during the course of the game?
23: Yes, it is. Yes.
26: If you go into those fourth quarter plays, how important is that as a head coach to make a statement to your guys on fourth down? I believe in the offense, but I also believe in the defense ability to get the ball right back from me, for you personally, because that is a statement to your guys from you.
23: Yeah. We all compliment each other. In order to win, you got to play great in all three phases. So, you know, we know that if we don't get it done on offense, our defense has our back. Our special teams is going to make a play. It's how it has to be.
24: Clint, just what were your impressions of the impact Kobe Dean had in this game and so far this season in these 2 games?
23: Yeah, winning pedigree. He's a winner. Won in college. He's won in Philly. Him and Quay Walker, they bring winning to the organization. He's a guy that came out of the game for a minute and came back in, gutted it out for the team. That's who he is.
1: Anything you learn about this offense with the way you've been able to evolve in 2 weeks without the clock
23: competitively? No. We've learned about these guys since April, you know. Always gathering information, and I'm just proud of a lot of guys stepping up. That's what teams do. It's never about one guy, one coach. It's us.
1: Masses had to step in as a rookie for a start of his career, 2 years after. Just talk about what he was able to do.
23: Yeah, what incredible start for him. Really proud of him. Really proud.

0: Thank you.
1: Thanks a lot, Clint.
2: I was really impressed with our fan base traveling to this game and the environment they gave us from the moment we took the field and warm-ups all the way through the game. Just felt their energy, and we fed off of it. I think it helped us finish the way we did. It's a privilege to play for a team like the Raiders who have a fan base like that and the way they showed out. Proud of our resilience, the way we kept fighting. You know, it was far from a perfect game, and so you have to just keep kind of playing through the smoke, and was proud of the way we did that. You know, it's good to hit a couple deep shots to Trey. You know, he has that ability, and it was great to show it. You know, disappointed we missed the one to Malik. Felt like that was an opportunity. I just tried to stop him with the ball and felt like I should have just let it go and let him go get it. You know, it's a good team win on the road. But they only get harder from here as we keep building. So take any questions you have.
1: This coaching staff, all three phases, tremendous job by them. And there's a lot of first-time coaches, coordinators. Yeah. But would you've been around a long time. This was tremendous coaching. Would you talk about your staff, please?
2: Yeah, I think all the way around. You know, I don't pay as much attention to special teams or defense, but I think you got to give a lot of credit to Joe and Rob and what they're doing. You know, guys seem to understand their roles and play fast and make plays. And, you know, it's been fun to watch. And then on offense, you know, I do think our coaches are working their tails off to give us a plan that works and, you know, to have a great menu. And, you know, you want to play hard for them. You want to win for them. You want to make plays. But they've done a great job.
3: Late in the first half, 35 seconds left, you get the ball at the 16-yard line. 7-7 game. A lot of times, that's where you take the lead and just go to the locker room. But you guys stayed aggressive, got 3 points out of that. What went into that whole kind of sequence and decision to go ahead and still be aggressive? Mm-hmm.
2: Yeah, I think we always want to at least try to get the drive started. You know, it was the incompletion first to Mike that I felt, you know, we could have connected there. I'll have to go back and watch that one as far as the ball placement and whatnot. And then, you know, Clint stayed aggressive with the second call. And, you know, when you go back and watch it, at least off the surface tablet pictures, you know, I felt like maybe it wasn't the right decision. I mean, Trey made me right, but there is a post safety, and I felt like he was leaning to the right, and I felt like I could sneak it in there, but it might have been too aggressive. I'll have to go back and watch it, you know. So just because the outcome was positive this time doesn't mean that you say, oh, I'll throw post routes into post safeties. You know, you got to learn from each rep. But in the moment, I felt the safety kind of settle his feet and put the ball up, but I was getting hit, so I couldn't put as much on it as I wanted, and Trey made me right. And that was a big play in the game and a big kick by Matt Gay to make it worth it.
4: Talk about 2 weeks with Cody, playing the kickoff. Yeah. I mean, just about a guy like that who comes in and does
2: this stuff. Yeah, I can't say enough about the play he made in the end zone. He's in tight match coverage. He's as covered as it gets, and I felt the defensive backs back. And so I thought, you know, I'll give a ball to Cody, but there's a trust there that, you know, worst case scenario, it'll be incomplete. He's going to protect me. He's going to have to become the defensive back if it comes to that. So I just kind of put the ball out there for him, and then he did such a good job fighting through the defender and making a play and attacking the football. And it was just a huge play in the game because it's third down. We're kicking a field goal if we don't catch it, and instead we get seven out of it, so big time.
5: A lot of the talk in the locker room was about how things seem different this year for this team. How much do you thrive in that position of being the veteran guy, or, you know, the guy to hopefully change attitudes, whatever the case is?
2: Yeah, I mean, time will tell. We're 1 week at a time. It's still really early, but certainly the goal is to build something that, you know, way outlasts me, you know, but I'd love to build something here that, you know, we get it going in the right direction. And so, you know, we're in the beginning stages of that, and great to start the way we have.
6: That first touchdown to Cody, how much does that, you're getting to know him, how much does that build a rapport, build a trust so that you guys can move forward and know he's going to know where he needs to be and what you're going to do?
2: Yeah, I think that's a big part of pro football is the more time you can have on task with teammates, the better you understand what they naturally do well, where you can maybe go against the grain a little bit because you know the skill set. And Cody showed me a lot today. I remember watching him at Michigan State, you know, because I would watch the games from a distance, and I felt like he always attacked the football and made great plays with his hands and played big, and it was very natural for him. And so, you know, I guess those were my banked reps, if you will, was just watching him play for Michigan State and then being able to, when he arrived, you know, try to translate that to the here and now.
1: Kirk, I just asked Clint about this, but as players, when your coach is saying, we're going forward on fourth down, that's making a statement to you guys. It's making a statement to your defense. Would you key fans in, what does that statement mean to players when your coach

0: yeah, we're going for him.
1: Yeah, no, Clint stays aggressive in analytics. You know, we have a lot of different reasons that inform those decisions, but we also spend a lot of time in our preparation, you know, trying to give ourselves a menu. And, you know, I don't make those decisions, but I got to be ready for whatever the moment calls for to be able to execute. And, you know, we did stay aggressive today. You know, we had a few. I didn't feel like we had, you know, it was a mixed bag in the sense of, you know, we had a trick play that got us some explosives. You know, the one I was getting hit as I threw it, but Trey made a great play. Another one was going fast. We were able to get it. So it's a variety of things going on. I thought they did do a good job much of the game putting a roof on things, and we did have to check it down a lot. So it was a mixed bag, but explosives are a big part of winning in this league.
0: Mm-hmm.
1: Yeah, I love the design. I thought it was a great play design. I could feel some teal and yellow out of the corner of my left eye as the ball was coming to me, and I was like, okay, this is how receivers feel when I throw to them over the middle. But I felt like I got to keep my eye on the ball, make the catch, and then if he hits me, he hits me. But when I caught the ball and looked, I could see Reek open over the field and knew I had to chuck and duck, and so that's what I did. But I was really pleased with that design and having that play ready to go in a big moment in the game.
2: How did you feel about your play at 253 yards, 3 touchdowns, high completion percentage, high quarterback rating overall? How good do you feel what you did today?
1: You know, the play that I want back is the one to Malik down the right sideline. I felt like I needed to just launch that. I was nervous about the safety baseball turning and making a play on it, and so I wanted to kind of stop him in the window like I did Jack Besh early in the game. And Malik didn't know I was going to do that. He shouldn't know I was going to do that. And so I was just kind of hoping I'd get his eyes. But knowing that I probably left that one out there was tough. On a third down, probably would have been able to come away with points. I felt like that was a critical play in the game to miss. You know, outside of that one, it runs together right now. But I thought it was a lot of good, clean football. And you're always going to have some plays that got to be tighter.
3: When you said Brock was close, what kind of upside do you feel like this offense has, knowing you guys are 2-0 now with the way you played with him coming back, presumably pretty soon?
1: Yeah, I'm proud of the way our coaches put together game plans in his absence and the way our team stepped up. You know, I felt like these 2 weeks we've won as a team. Special teams has given us great field position. I've made plays time and again. Defense has made plays, and that's what it took, and a lot of different skill guys stepping up. So, you know, getting him back, he's one of the best players on our football team, and excited to have him back, and pleased with the way our team competed, you know, in his absence.
3: Maybe outside the building, there's a little bit of surprise that you guys are 2-0. It doesn't feel like a big surprise inside that locker room. Why is that?
1: Well, I think it's the NFL. I just think that these games come down to the final drive so often, and the difference between 0-2 and 2-0 could be two plays, one in each game. And I've lived that, and I've been on the wrong side of that a lot. I've been on the right side of that, and so I've learned how hard it is. I was saying to Fernando, you know, as the clock was kind of running out, I looked at him and I said, hey, man, this is every game in the NFL. And when we played in the Big Ten, you know, it was like five of the games a year that we're going to be like this. I said, this is every single Sunday. It takes everything you got. And so you never know which direction it's going to go, but we got to find those inches. We got to finish. And that's what, you know, we'll be talking about tomorrow as we watch the film, because we know it was close to going the other way too. Thank you.
4: Hey, did you see that game last weekend? It was crazy.
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4: 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How'd you swing that?
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11: One down, 16 to go. Next up, a divisional opponent. As the Raiders look to keep running over the Chargers, Ashton Gentry joins the show. Plus, NFL Media's Manti Te'o is here to tell us why this Raiders D could be legit. And are the Chargers as bad as they looked in week one? The radio voice of the Chargers, Matt Money Smith, stops by to break down the matchup. The Silver and Black Show starts now. Welcome into the Silver and Black Show. I'm Amber Theo Harris. The Raiders enter week two tied for first place with the Chiefs. And yes, Kirk Cousins, we like that. But now, as Clint Kubiak says, it is time to stack days. One win is great. It's a proof of concept. But multiple wins start to define who a team really is. Our patterns are who we are. And if the Raiders want to establish a new identity, they'll have to show they can win on the road, inside the division. And to help us break down the matchup, we say hello to former NFL linebacker, host of Good Morning Football, Manti Te'o. Manti, thanks for joining the show again. It's good to see you this season.
12: Good morning, Amber. Thank you for having me.
11: Well, I'll tell you, the Raiders, it was good to win in week one for them. They needed a victory. It was great to open up at home that way. What did you learn about the Raiders just watching that game?
12: Well, number one thing that I learned is obviously there's been a lot of investment in their offensive line with Tyler Lindemann at center. And you saw we know the last year struggles and the challenges there, but it's good to have Ashton Gentry back in healthy and all of the things that he was able to do, not only in the run game, but in the pass game. So I'm just glad that, with Clint Kubiak coming in there, he wants to run the football. And the first thing that you need is an offensive line. And you got to see the improvements there. And then obviously Ashton Gentry being able to showcase his abilities, not only just his speed, but, his contact balance. And he had a great touchdown in the passing game last week. So it's nice to see Clint Kubiak kind of imprint himself and his DNA and his mentality and the culture that he's trying to bring to the Las Vegas Raiders.
11: Well, you do bring up the line. They gave up zero sacks in week one, but how are the Chargers front seven going to offer a little bit of a different look than what we saw in Miami with Miami?
12: Well, you have guys like Khalil Mack, who the Raiders are very familiar with, being a former Raider great. You have guys like Tuli Tuipulotu, who will always wreak havoc at that defensive line. And, they have a new defensive coordinator. Jesse Minter was there. I know they hired in-house for the defensive coordinator position. They're coming off of a pretty frustrating loss. And whenever you're playing a divisional opponent, it's always up in the air as far as, you can't look at the past games to try to base your synopsis or your game plan off of that, because they're always going to come to play. So it starts up front with those guys. And then, they have a really good athletic linebacker core. And then obviously Derwin James is a guy that you always have to account for. So it's week two. It's still early, but the Raiders definitely came out to play in week one, and it's a good test for both teams, the Raiders and the Chargers, playing so early in the season.
11: I saw the Raiders lost the time of possession battle against the Arizona Cardinals by 15 minutes. They couldn't sustain drives on offense. Defense couldn't get off the field, especially going up against Ashton Gentry, who, the offense with Ashton Gentry was able to establish pretty long drives against Miami. What do you think that the Chargers will do differently, especially to try to specifically contain Gentry?
12: Well, number one, it's going to actually start from the opposite side of the ball, because I think a lot of that happened because of their mishaps on, with Justin Herbert and the turnovers. And there was a lot of excitement about Mike McDaniel coming there over there as a offense coordinator and what that could look like. You could hear rumblings out of training camp about all of the highlight plays. Well, there weren't a lot of highlight plays for the Chargers offensively, so that kind of trickles over defensively. And you know that with Clint Kubiak, he wants to run the football, right? So that's going to take time off the clock anyway. So if you are the Chargers defense, you have to kind of really try to hammer down and hunker down on first and second down and get them to throw the ball on third and seven plus, because if you allow Clint Kubiak and if you allow Kirk Cousins and in that wide receiver core to be in third and two, third and three, that's a recipe for disaster if you're the Chargers. So be very, very sound on first and second down, and hopefully by third down it's third and seven plus.
11: How would you describe what you saw from Kirk Cousins in week one? We know him very well, but what you saw in this Raiders offense specifically from him?
12: Man, I'm not surprised with Kirk Cousins. The guy's a wily veteran. He's been here for a long time. You know, he's been doing things. You know, I know everybody's excited about Fernando Mendoza, but, you know, they, over there at the Raiders, you guys had a plan, right? And it's to allow Fernando Mendoza to sit behind Kirk Cousins to learn, to be able to make his mistakes in practice, and to have somebody like Kirk, who he doesn't have all the physical gifts as far as scrambling and throwing the ball 80 yards down the field that Fernando might have. But what he does have is, he has the type of experience that you would want to bless Mendoza with. And in order to have that, what a great opportunity is for Fernando to learn from somebody like Kirk, to see him go out there to manage the game very well, to not put his team in a position that will cost him the game. And that's something that you know and seen from Kirk Cousins throughout his career, is Kirk is going to manage the game extremely well. He's going to limit the mistakes. And as long as he continues to do that, I think the Raiders are happy to have Kirk Cousins as their quarterback, leading them as far as he can, and have Fernando be able to sit and learn from one of the more cerebral quarterbacks in this game.
11: Yeah, I want to switch over to the defense. I know, you know, you're a linebacker, of course. I'm sure you're always looking at the linebackers. So the additions of Quay Walker and Nakobe Dean to this Raiders defense, how does that limit what offenses can do with that upgrade at the linebacker core?
12: Well, I thought one thing that they did very well, the Raiders did this year, is I thought they got younger and they got faster, specifically at the linebacker position. Quay Walker coming from the Green Bay Packers, and then Nakobe Dean coming from Philly. You have two guys that come from two great programs, not only just in the NFL, but in college. So they, you know, that they've seen a lot of football and they've been coached right. And now Nakobe Dean has the opportunity to be that guy, right? When he was in Philly, he was constantly being subbed out. He had some injuries there. And then Quay Walker was the guy with the green dot for the Green Bay Packers. So now technically you have two green dot guys that are in the middle of your defense that are extremely athletic, that you could use not only as a stacked linebacker, but you can use them in a blitz situations. And Nakobe's shown that, you know, throughout his career in Philadelphia, his ability to blitz the B gap, run over a running back and get a sack on a quarterback. But then they're extremely athletic, where if you have to play man-to-man coverage on a tight end or a running back, you can do that without utilizing your safety to help them out. So it's so versatile. If when you have two guys like Nakobe Dean and Quay Walker, it allows you to probably play more sub package, because you know those guys are going to be able to run tackle to tackle and sideline to sideline, so you don't need a third linebacker in there necessarily. So having those two, I think, sums up a lot of areas and points of concern for the Raiders, so that you can allow the other nine guys on your defense to eat.
11: Yeah, and a guy that always eats is Max Crosby, and he was on a little bit of a snap count, you know, coming off the surgery, and he looked so fresh in the fourth quarter, and I think that's the goal of this. But going up against the Chargers offensive line, they did struggle in week one, but, you know, Rashawn Slater coming back, Joe Alt, do you expect that line to gel a little bit more, and what are you looking for in that matchup? You know, Quiddy Pay, Max Crosby, I mean, this is going to be interesting.
12: Yeah, well, regardless if the LA Chargers team jailed or not, they better be ready, right? Because Max Crosby is always a nightmare, regardless if you're ready or not. And so, number one, I know that Justin Herbert is going to account for Max. There's a lot of times last week against the Cardinals where you had three linemen blocking one guy and three D linemen coming free. If you allow Max Crosby to go free, he's going to wreck your day. And so the number one thing for Mike, the offense on for the Chargers to account for 98, and then you have to worry about Quiddy Pay on the other side. So having a clear attack plan is number one. I think a lot of their issues last week for the Chargers centered around the offensive line play, just being on different pages. So if you want a chance to play against the Raiders and to be in the game, the number one thing you have to account for is 98, is Quiddy Pay, and then those two fantastic linebackers that they have.
11: Manti Te'o, we thank you so much, Te'o, for being here. And we love seeing you on Good Morning Football. It's such a fun show every weekday morning. You guys always break it down. Thanks a lot, and hopefully we'll see you out there soon.
12: Thanks, Amber. I appreciate it.
11: Thanks a lot. Coming up on the Silver and Black Show, he put it on the Dolphins in week one. Raiders running back Ashton Jeanty stops by next to talk Chargers year two and running the Raiders back onto the map. The Silver and Black Show is brought to you by Allegiant, the official airline of the Raiders. 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
13: Well, we've talked about Jeanty.
14: Cousins will drop and fire and caught for a touchdown. Ashton Jeanty.
15: We've watched him just be dominant in the run game. And for all of those people that thought last year, oh, he just doesn't have it, you guys can pound sand because this guy is a star.
14: High for Jeanty, who's going to get into the end zone. Ashton Jeanty has his second touchdown of the day.
11: Well, they call him Deuce, and I guess week two is going to be a big one then because it's your number coming up. Ashton Jeanty, so good to be hanging out with you. Good to see you.
16: Yeah, good to see you too.
11: It was so fun watching you in week one. I know you have a chance to watch the film, and when you kind of look at what you did in week one, what is one part of your game that you feel has improved the most compared to last season?
16: Yeah, I think I would say for sure route running, just being able to make an impact in the pass game, and also just identifying the fronts and, you know, pressures and being able to pick up the pressure, you know, protect the quarterback.
11: Did you play basketball? The way that you juked that safety going into the end zone, I was like, did
16: yeah,
11: you play basketball?
16: I did play basketball.
11: A little crossover?
16: In high school, yeah.
11: I could tell that a little bit when I saw it. And then when you flipped, that was, for us watching, I was like, I would be dead if I landed on the ground. But for you, you just rolled. Is that something you practice, or is that just pure athleticism? It was a fun highlight.
16: Yeah, I'd say it's just pure athleticism. I mean, growing up as a kid, I used to do a bunch of stuff like that. So, I mean, you know, just kind of.
11: You did parkour before it was a thing?
16: Yeah, you know, flipping off walls, all that type stuff.
11: That's fun. You got to do the Ninja Warrior while it's in
16: Vegas.
11: I need to get you out there. Call Akbar. We'll get it going. What stands out to you the most about this new offensive scheme now that you've had a chance to work under Clint Kubiak and Andrew Janoco?
16: Yeah, I think just obviously all the formations we have and, you know, how fluid everything is. Like, you know, we have so many formations that we can run so many different things out of. So it really makes it hard for teams to know what we're doing. And I mean, we got a play call for just about anything, you know, every situation, every down. So it's really detailed and, you know, specific, you know, each and every play call. So it's been great to have that and, you know, to be able to be a part of it.
11: Last year, it was one of the most underreported stories of the NFL, but you had almost 1,000 yards behind a line that statistically was one of the worst in the NFL. I don't want to throw anybody under the bus, but statistically. And there's changes this year. And you have a new offensive line. How would you characterize this unit?
16: Yeah, I think underrated for sure. I mean, I think they're going to continue to prove that they're one of the best, you know, units out there, and they're going to continue to, you know, make a way, wear down defensive lines and, you know, protect our quarterback. So just super excited for the way they're working together and, you know, how they're going to show out on the field.
11: You were very complimentary of your fullback, Connor Hayward, after the game. Tell us how having a fullback, I feel like the fullbacks are making a comeback in the NFL.
16: They went
11: out of fashion. I don't know if Kyle Juszczyk like kept him in vogue or something.
16: I think he did.
11: I credit him with that. But, you know, you've got Connor Hayward now. How does that change what you're able to do when a fullback's on the field?
16: Yeah, I mean, that's just another guy, you know, kind of setting the mentality, you know, being able to block, you know, wear down the defense and, you know, a couple of plays of him, you know, cutting defenders. I mean, on my touchdown, you know, him cutting that defender, you know, opened it up for me to score a touchdown. So, again, just another player to open things up for me. So, super grateful to have him.
11: It seems like they made a lot of changes around you. They bring in a center. They bring in a fullback, clearly.
16: Yeah.
11: They want to run the football. A lot of the Raider Nation might not know that you're a military kid, right?
16: Yeah.
11: Your dad was a U.S. Navy officer.
16: Yeah.
11: And you spent part of your childhood in Italy, first playing football there. Two questions. What do you learn from not only being the child of a military, you know, a U.S. Navy officer, and also growing up in a different country, that you think helps you in your football career?
16: Yeah, I think, for one, things I learned from my dad is discipline, obviously. Being in the military, you got to be the most disciplined people in the world. Mm-hmm. You know, getting up at the same time, doing the same thing. But also handling stress, right? A very stressful job, one of the most stressful jobs in the world. And, you know, still being able to, you know, come home and, like, turn that off and, you know, be there for family and everybody you need to be. And then living overseas, it just taught me a lot. I mean, I seen so many different things. I got to travel. I feel way more cultured. And I feel like it just changed my perspective on how I see things and, you know, how I live and, you know, how other people are living in different places. So it just teaches you so many things.
11: Do you speak any Italian?
16: No Italian.
11: No, nah, you're in American
16: just,
11: school.
16: I learned a little bit, you know, while I was out there. But, like, you know, after being away so long and not speaking it, I lost.
11: Yeah, who are you going to speak it to, right? Yeah, you don't get a chance to practice it. You got the Chargers coming up in week two.
16: Mm-hmm.
11: Jesse Minter's gone. We don't really know exactly what this defense is going to look like. But no matter what they bring, what is your mentality when you go into a game knowing everybody knows you're going to get the ball? Everybody has you circled, and mm-hmm. everybody says we have to stop him. What is your mentality knowing that?
16: Yeah, just find a way. Find a way to itch and scratch for every single yard, make the plays that my teammates and my coaches are counting on me to make, you know, no matter what. So each and every week, you know, it's the same for me. Like, it's to go out there and dominate.
11: We kind of know what the offense identity is trying to be, obviously, to run the football, but try to describe not just the identity, the mentality that you guys are trying to establish early in the season. When you want other teams to describe the Raiders offense, what do you want them to say?
16: That's a good question. I want them to say that, you know, we're a physical football team that's persistent. Like, we're going to play hard, like, each and every snap. We're not going to take any plays off, and that's going to set up, you know, all the things that we do in the run game and the pass game.
11: Are you excited to see Raider Nation just turn SoFi black?
16: Oh, yeah, super excited.
11: Do you just love that? That they show up in
16: LA?
11: You
16: gotta love it.
11: They show up. It's almost like a home game. What's the one thing that you guys will need to do Sunday in order to win?
16: I think just being discipline, right? You know, no penalties, start fast, and most importantly, finish the game. You know, we want to finish the game with the ball in our hands in 4 minutes in victory.
11: That was sure feel good, wouldn't it?
16: Yeah.
11: All right. Well, best of luck in week two. Thanks for being here with us, and
16: we can't wait
11: to see what you do.
16: Appreciate it.
11: Coming up, not many people had the Chargers losing to the Cardinals in week one. Chargers play-by-play announcer Matt Money Smith joins the show next with a scouting report. The Raiders are looking to go 2-0 at SoFi Stadium this weekend, a place where they have not won on the road since 2020. And to talk about the matchup with the Chargers, let's bring in my good friend Matt Money Smith. He is the voice of the L.A. Chargers. You've also seen him a million other places. But Money, it's good to see you. How are you?
17: It's great to see you. That's way too big of a picture of me. I don't like it. There's a reason why I'm on the radio and not on TV. So yes, I will try to make this as palatable as possible.
11: We're
17: going to
11: send you
17: watching.
11: We're going to send you the fathead royalties. Don't worry. Everybody's going to be buying the fathead of Matt Money Smith. Let's talk about this matchup. And the first thing that stands out to me when you watch the tape of the Chargers and the Cardinals, you know, the Chargers laid an egg, but anybody that knows football doesn't expect them to be that bad, right? So what went wrong in week one that you expect that the Raiders should look out for that they will do better in week two?
17: I think, you know, look, it's Justin Herbert, so there's going to be so much attention paid to the offensive side of the ball. But I think defensively is where they really got to kind of clean some things up. They couldn't get off the field. They had no pressure on the quarterback, whether they were sending four or five. And if you're sending five and you're not getting pressure, you're just leaving yourself wide open. And so there were a lot of easy completions for Jacoby Brissett out there. It felt like the coverage was pretty soft in the first half. I think they were kind of playing that, you know, that too high shell that they like to kind of start out in, prevent explosives. And I thought they adjusted pretty well in the second half to kind of close a little bit of those gaps and some of those opportunities that they were getting. So to me, that's where it starts. We've got to find a pass rush. We know, you know, we've seen it before. They played Kirk Cousins a few times, and when they're able to heat him up, then maybe you can capitalize on some mistakes. So I think that's priority number one of what they have to fix offensively. Tackles played great. Joe Alton and Rashawn Slater were in Pro Bowl form. I think they need to run it a little bit better. Interior of the line got a little leaky. Some chase down tackles from behind on the backside, I think, prevented the run game from really getting to go. And so I think to try to even out that time of possession, see if they can get this run game working, and then on the other side, get after the quarterback, because there was none of that against the Cardinals.
11: Yeah, I'll tell you, the Raiders front seven defensively looks a lot different than years past. A lot of additions, Kwity Paye, N'Kobe Dean, Quay Walker. They did a great job containing Devon Achane last week in Miami. What is it about Amarion Hampton that they have to focus in on? Where is he most dangerous?
17: Well, he's dangerous if you're alone in the dark in that alley. man, Jack Gibbons found out the hard way. He will lay some lumber if it's just you and him. If you're a linebacker or a defensive back, look out. He's a powerful runner. It just felt like they couldn't quite get a rhythm. You know, it was just kind of like, oh, let's call this play and that play, and let's see if we can kind of, you know, catch him flat-footed a little bit. So I think what you're going to probably see, Amber, is a heavy dose, a steady dose, a little bit more of an offensive identity that's running the ball, power sort of running with Amarion, taking advantage of that physicality. And I think if you just go back and watch that one touchdown run, you kind of see it all right there, right? There's an elusive jump cut to make the first guy miss, and then he carries three guys into the end zone. That's just what he's capable of. I thought the Cardinals were pretty disciplined, and they were able to bottle him up. But if he gets loose, he can do some damage. So I think that's, you know, if you're able to kind of stick to your keys and you know, get your fits right, there's been, you know, we saw it against Cardinals. They were able to slow it down. So I think they're going to be, my guess is, a little bit more committed to that, because the offense just didn't hold the ball long enough. They really put their defense in a pretty bad position on Sunday.
11: Yeah, also, we're trying to figure out what the offensive coordinator, Mike McDaniel, not the head coach, Mike McDaniel, is trying to do. And I don't think we really got a good look. But one thing you did notice was that he used Njoku and Gadsden and targeted them and used two tight ends. Do you think that the Raiders will have to defend 12 personnel, two tight end sets? Do you expect that to be a major part of this offense?
17: Yeah, if I had to guess, Amber, I think they're going to have to defend 13. I really do. With the injury to Ladd, if he's not going to be out there, you know, Charlie Kolar is the tight end that gets the most snaps. He's more of their inline blocking tight end, but he can catch the ball too. I thought Njoku had a great game. I thought he played really well in his debut. Heads up play on that tip ball that he caught for like a 13-yard gain when they needed it desperately. Aronde had an explosive. So I think, like, if I had to guess, I think 13 could end up sort of being the personnel group, or 22 with Alec Ingold out there, who can also catch, who you know very well from his Raider days, could end up being a guy that ends up getting quite a few targets as well. But especially if the injury to Ladd sticks and he's not out there on Sunday, I do think you got him. I think it's either 12, 22, or 13 that you're going to see a lot of.
11: As of right now, if you were a guessing man, you think Ladd, we might not see Ladd?
17: No, they're very tight-lipped about injuries around here. So it's just working through something. It's working through something.
11: That's how it goes.
17: He took a shot, though, man. He took a real shot on that crosser, just kind of right to the ribs. So he wasn't, at the moment that we're doing this, he was not out there. So I'd be surprised, I think, if he were.
11: One of the big changes to the Chargers is Jesse Minter, who was a great defensive coordinator, so good that he, got a job in Baltimore as the head coach. He's gone. What can we expect from Chris O'Leary? We don't really know a lot about him. What are you seeing? What kind of a defense do you think we'll see?
17: You know, he's from the Jesse Minter tree, pretty much worked with Jesse and his dad, Rick, his whole career, college to the pros, you know, pretty much followed him everywhere. Last year went to Western Michigan to be the DC there after being the safeties coach here. The first year that Coach Harbaugh was here, the safeties love him, you know, Derwin, Tony, those guys, Elijah, all were singing his praises before he got hired. We're very excited he got hired. So I think it's more of an extension of what Jesse Minter's defense looked like. And I don't really put a lot of that on him on Sunday. I thought the pass rush looked really slow, and they really struggled to get home. And I think that's just, you know, that's not really anything that's on Coach O'Leary. It was more on that front four. And when he decided to send somebody, that blitzer. So I don't know if you'll see him be more aggressive. I think ultimately what this defense wants to do is rush four. Keep a lid on it, try to prevent explosives. And I think the Cardinals took advantage of that. They were like, we're just going to take what you're giving us and we'll run the ball for 4 yards and we'll throw the ball. You know, there'll be a bunch of guys running through the seams and they're not 20-yard plays. They're 8-yard throws that turn into 12 yards. And they just kind of did that for the whole first half before they tightened up a little bit. So I think you might see a little bit more tighter coverage, maybe a little bit more man coverage, or they really don't play a lot of man. I shouldn't say that. I just think you'll see the coverage be a little bit tighter than we saw in that first half on Sunday, just in case that pass rush, if maybe there's issues that are a little bit bigger than we thought.
11: It'd be tough to run a too high shell against the Raiders. You're giving a little bit too much space there, a little too much space. You're going to have to make sure that you drop that safety down and probably see some 8-man boxes there against Ashton Jeanty. But, you know, let's talk about the defense for the Raiders. You know, they had 5 sacks in week one. You know, granted, Miami's offensive line isn't expected to be a strength in the NFL. But like you said, the Chargers tackles, you know, they have 2 dogs at tackle. It did seem like there was weaknesses, though, especially at right guard. Do you think that we'll really see, you know, Max Crosby and Quiddy Pay and those guys attack parts of that Chargers offensive line that did struggle?
17: Yeah, I think we've seen it in the past, right, Amber? Like, we've seen Max a ton of twists and stunts and him take advantage of the interior, especially if he was going against Joe Alt and Alt was getting the better of him. You know, those two have battled. He and Slater have battled, and Max has won some of those, and Slater has won some of those. And same thing with Joe Alt and Max Crosby. So I think ultimately, what do you want to find? You want to find is they call it whatever. You want to, where's Waldo or where's the Cheeto? Or like, that's what you're looking for, right? And I think based on what we saw in game one, it was not on the edges. You know, I thought both Joe and Rashawn had really, really good games. I think that's probably where you're going to attack. Guard, you know, rookie center in his first start with the injury to Tyler Biadasz. Unfortunately, it's Jake Slaughter out there instead of that veteran, kind of baptism by fire for him. And then also, I think the right guard struggled. Left guard played well. Coyote Ashika in his first start for the Chargers played really well. I thought he and Slater really had some good things going on that left side. So yeah, that's where the weakness was, and that's where it'll need to be cleaned up. And that certainly would be sort of your soft spot that I wouldn't be surprised at all if you're attacking and if you're running some games, you know, to see if you can get sort of, because again, like ultimately I thought the pocket held up. You know, I really thought it was okay. I thought there were some missed opportunities. I think it was just a bad performance kind of across the board for the Chargers. They got to be able to flush and move on. I think that's why it helps having the Raiders. It's Raider week. It's a big deal, I think, for both of these teams when they get after each other. So it kind of helps, I think, kind of get your focus off of that game against the Cardinals and what a disappointment that was, and just kind of on to what the task is ahead.
11: It's a divisional matchup, and these are two teams that are trying to establish exactly who they're going to be under new coaches in the NFL. So it's high stakes for both sides. But Matt Money-Smith, thanks so much for joining us. You'll be calling the game on the Chargers side. None of us will be listening. Nobody at Raider Nation. They're going to listen on the radio side. But we still love you, my man. Thanks for coming on.
17: Hey. Appreciate you, Amber. You see, like, right behind me. Oh, I went the wrong way. Look, there they are. The keys to the game.
11: There it is.
17: Gave the people.
11: Yep, we can't wait to that segment in your pregame show. Thanks a lot, Matt Money. We appreciate it. Take care. Coming up, it is a love note to Raider Nation. And one last thing. This segment of the Silver and Black Show has been brought to you by Cal Football. Las Vegas. We'll see you at Allegiant Stadium Saturday, October 3rd. And Spectrum, proud partner of the Las Vegas Raiders. 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Low fares, nonstop flights, only at Allegiant.com. 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
18: There are 31 teams in the NFL. And then, there are the Raiders, founded with pride and poise, established by a commitment to excellence, backed by the greatest fans in the world, Raider Nation.

0: Oh, I love hearing that sound. Time now for one last thing. There was a different feeling at Allegiant Stadium on Sunday. It was kind of like the old days, that home field advantage we remember from L.A. and Oakland Coliseums. And the players definitely felt it.
1: Oh, it was awesome. I think the crowd was amazing today. Clint's talked about it, you know, that it's the stadium. We need to make it ours. And, you know, it starts with winning. So protecting home field and, you know, getting the first win at the crib was definitely special.
0: Raider Nation was responsible for two delay of game penalties. It was so loud that Miami quarterback Malik Willis couldn't get the snap off in time. Disruption has always been what the black hole is about since 1995 when it was first founded. It's traveled from Section 105 of the Coliseum to the south end of Allegiant, but always with the same energy. A force to be reckoned with, so much so that Clint Kubiak used its history to inspire his players.
2: We watched a really cool video about the history of the black hole and the silver and black, and you know, made a big point of, you know, earning our way to making this our house. And but this, just the support we had, how loud it was on the first drive throughout the game, it was special. You know, it's what this building can be, and obviously it's up to us to earn the respect of those fans.
0: Earlier in the show, we spoke about stacking days. Well, that's something Raider Nation has done loyally for years, through good times and bad. 66 years of Raider football. Players, coaches, Super Bowls, droughts, even cities have come and gone. But Raider Nation has been the one constant, showing up simply because they believe. That'll do it for us. Raiders Chargers in LA, kickoff set for 1:05 p.m. Pacific. And we know SoFi is going to be painted black with Raider Nation. Be sure to catch me, Eric Allen, and James Jones right after the game for Raiders Game Day live on the Raiders YouTube channel. Until then, have a great weekend, everyone.
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6: All right, so, you know, DP has been ruled out. Brock, we're going to list as doubtful. We're going to work him out pregame. And with that, I'll take any of your questions.
7: As for Gato Pound, when do you anticipate him coming back?
6: He's dealing with a family matter, so TBD.
8: If Brock isn't able to go this week, are you guys optimistic that he'll be able to return next week?
6: Yes.
9: Clint, talk about the week of practice. How do you think it went? How do you think the team, you know, in your, just your opinion, how you thought the week went?
6: Yeah, it was solid. You know, we're always trying to get better. You know, we had some good days Wednesday, Thursday, Friday. Every Wednesday, Thursday, Friday in the NFL is like a game. You know, guys are getting new materials. They're preparing. I think our guys' approach is the right way.
9: You are known as a guy that consumer of information, and you give a lot. How are they responding to the amount of information that you give in a game week?
6: Yeah, I think that's part of the job description, playing in the NFL and coaching in the NFL, is you got to be really intelligent. So I really can't say enough about the job that John Spytek has done, especially with these new guys that can think on their feet, and that's what's required to play in this league.
10: Coach, we always talk about dealing with adversity. Well, dealing with success is something to pay attention to as well. How do you feel like these players in the locker room are going to deal with that success they have from Sunday?
6: Well, hopefully they're mature enough to know that one of 17 is nothing. You know, it's 17 one-game seasons, so that's the way we approach it.
8: With Darian down, who do you expect to go out there and start that corner?
6: We'll see. You know, we got two guys that are ready to go. Okay, we got Dramad, we got 35, so we'll see who plays.
8: Do you expect kind of both of them to maybe get some time in there?
6: We'll see.
11: Rob Leonard said that the cornerback room in particular has had a lot of competition. What have you noticed from that group?
6: I have, yeah. Competition makes everybody better in every position. It's been that way since April, and, you know, I like the guys that we got.
12: Coach Jim Harbaugh had some good things to say about you. How does somebody like that saying those things kind of build your confidence as a first-year head coach?
6: Yeah, we know we're playing a really good team. You know, we're playing a really well-coached team.
13: I spoke with Nakobe Dean. He said you were kind of preparing them for the home game feel that SoFi has for this team. Just what is your expectation going into that stadium?
6: You know, we're always excited to play in front of our fans, no matter where it is. I know there's going to be plenty of fans there, silver and black. So, you know, we're excited to play the game, and our fans always give us extra juice.
14: Is there something to the desperate team kind of mentality that they could potentially be going into this? Like, as you've been around the league, is that a real thing that exists, where a team is kind of desperate and angry when they come off a loss like that?
6: If you don't play like that every Sunday, you're in trouble. So our guys know that too. It's 17 desperate games in a row.
15: Ashton Janti was named one of the captains for this game. What went into the decision to give him that role for this game?
6: He's been a leader. Simple. On the field, off the field.
7: Clint, as for Aiden, with him dealing with family issues, do you expect him to travel with you guys, or he's just going to...
6: I don't expect him to travel with us.
12: It's been 5 years since you guys have won back week one and week two games. How do you kind of keep that momentum building into week two?
6: Yeah, we just see it like 17 one-game seasons. So we got this one game in front of our face, and we're focused on that.
14: Were you and McDaniel around each other as kids with the Broncos?
6: Yes, we were.
14: You kind of memories of kind of growing up in the same situation?
6: Yes, we both worked at a training camp in Denver many years ago. Mike is a friend.
14: That's good. Okay, thanks, Clint.
8: Thanks,
10: Clint. Appreciate
7: it. Just how would you evaluate Dylan Lobby's performance in the return game in week one?
16: Yeah, I thought he did an excellent job for us. He'll be a captain for us this week. Did a great job in the return game, but also very, very productive in the coverage game too. So did an excellent job.
8: We saw multiple punt returners being used in the game against Miami. Just kind of what went into that decision?
16: Well, I mean, you know, you want to have, you know, guys that are going to make great decisions. I thought Malik did a good job right there, but then we used Dylan back there really on kind of a defense stay situation. But that may not be the case every single week.
8: So it's kind of like a situational thing when Dylan would go in?
16: Correct. Yeah, correct. And then, you know, we'll see how it goes from week to week.
7: Has that always been your philosophy as a special teams coordinator in terms of, like, you know, alternating punt returners based on situations?
16: Depends on who I had. Okay. You know, I mean, you're obviously got guys that are not very experienced back there, but Dylan has probably taken more reps in that area of the field than Malik has taken in that area of the field. So that's kind of where it's at there. But, you know, we did it the Super Bowl year with the Rams. Cooper Kupp was back there for us. And then once we got a full-time returner that we felt like was a guy that could make those decisions, we put him back there and stayed there with him in 22.
7: Could there be could there be an advantage using multiple punt returners in terms of, like, trying to beat out a defense or trying to get them off guard anyway?
16: Yeah, I mean, that's always the case. You know, you're always trying to do what's best to schematically help your team, that's for sure. And that could possibly be down the road. We'll see how it goes.
9: Coach, you are, because of the nature of special teams, you deal with a lot of young players.
16: Mm-hmm.
9: How are they handling the adjustment? It's not 10 practices now before you do anything. It's game week. You get very limited time now.
16: Yeah, they've done a good job. You know, I thought, you know, obviously the one play that hurt us last week was the long return. I believe there was, in the league, there was 10 returns over the plus 45-yard line last week, which it's, you know, everyone says it's a dynamic play. I'd say it's a volatile play. That's what I would say. But, I think that the young guys have really gotten into it. I think our older guys have too. They're really buying in and doing what we want them to do. And, you know, I'm encouraged by what we did last week, but I'm not, you know, totally satisfied, that's for sure.
14: Without being overly specific on it, what were you able to kind of learn from the one back? Because you did so well on most of the coverage, then you had the one that was not so good. So what were you able to
16: learn? We misfit it, and we actually had a couple players that, you know, we missed a tackle, obviously. That was, everybody could see that. But we misfit a couple things right there, and it just happens quickly. You got to be ready to come off a block and get going from there, and we didn't play that play well. Now Cody did a great job of hustling on it. Obviously, everyone's talking about that play. I'm glad we got him on that play for sure, because that's a great example of complimentary football. Like, we got him down, they had to play. Our defense does a great job. The field goal rush team comes in and really probably should have blocked it, but the guy hit such a bad ball that, you know, it goes past us right there and they missed it. So that's complimentary football at its best. And then the same thing happened with AJ's play at the end. You know, we're picking up the defense right there. We end up getting a ball that's down inside the five, and, you know, they're able to start that possession from inside the five-yard line, which that's complimentary football at its best.
9: I saw Alube making the tackles, obviously, from the press box, but watching the film, he's a beast. What is it about some guys on special teams? They just click. They get, they understand that role.
16: Yeah, I think Dylan likes to eat, to be honest with you. And he knows how he's going to eat, which means I got to stay on the field as much as I can. He wants to continue to be an NFL player, and I think he understands that very, very well. Some guys don't get it for a little while, but he's getting it right now, so let's keep him going in the right direction.
8: Miami had a situation last week where their long snapper was hurt for a little bit, and then their rookie linebacker, Jacob Rodriguez, started warming up on the sidelines. Obviously, you never want to see Alex get hurt or anything like that, but do you guys have a plan in case he does go down on game days to sub somebody in?
16: Yes, we do. Yes, we do. Sure do.
14: Matt pulled off that switch kick in a pretty big spot, and you guys were able to cover it, went to the left. I mean, how do you balance kind of taking a chance like that with, hey, you know he can do it and can pin somebody?
16: Yeah, I think, you know, the more reps you get in practice, I don't know if you – I can't remember if you guys were out there when we were doing that, but he had plenty of reps in practice at it. So, you know, we felt comfortable going into the game. It actually got lucky for them because it bounced right to the kid. I mean, I'm talking to the head – or talking to the special teams coordinator after the game. He's like – you know, he said, we just got fortunate that the ball was right there. So, you know, well, it'll be something that we'll use throughout the year, and we'll see how it goes.
8: Are you comfortable disclosing who that long snapper would be, the emergency long snapper?
16: No, I'm not, actually. Literally, you think I'm some kind of, like, rookie, man. Forget about it, dude.
9: Can you talk about Seagoon?
16: Yeah, Shea did an excellent job for us. I believe he had three tackles also. He was playing with his hair on fire. Did really well in the return game, too. So, you know, like I said, the buy-in is extremely high right now. We just got to keep it going that way.
9: Thanks.
16: Awesome. Thanks.
17: All right. It's a beautiful day for football here at the stadium, and we're just about ready for kickoff. Score 0-0. And suddenly, I'm in the mood for a Coke Zero Sugar. 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
21: Hey, welcome in. I am Paul Gutierrez, and I'm joined by Raiders rookie safety Treydon Stokes. Treydon, thank you so much for taking the time. I know you're busy. First week in the regular season in the NFL, and let's just get right to it, because after that win against the Miami Dolphins, I came up to you in your locker, and you're sitting there kind of taking in the scene, and there was a football sitting right next to you. And it was the interception that you had. It was that actual ball, and I asked you that day, and I'll ask you again a couple of days later, what was going through your mind as that ball is just hanging up in the sky, as you can kind of see there, as the ball's hanging in the sky? What's going through your mind?
22: I told him that day, first thing that I thought was don't drop it. Just because, you know, I knew I was in good shape, and I could, you know, I could sense the trajectory of the ball. So I knew I was going to have a chance to make a play on it, but you know, you got to finish them when you got a chance to. So that was like, you know, the first thing that went through. And then I just wanted to celebrate with my whole team, you know, after. So, it was definitely a cool moment, cool time.
21: I asked you that day and that night, how much tougher those interceptions really are. Because you've got a lot of interceptions in college, but when that ball is up there for so long and you actually have time to think, I mean, how much harder is that, or how much more difficult, or how much more fun or rewarding is that when that thing is hanging up there forever?
22: No, it's definitely, it's a whole different type of difficult, you know, than like a tough catch or whatever it may be, just because, you know, you've got all the time in the world to kind of, you know, overthink it or jump too early, jump too late. You know, so many different things can happen in the snap of a finger. So, I think, you know, just trying to stay calm, understanding that, you know, you've been in these scenarios before. That's what helps me, you know, just knowing that I've done it before and, you know, I can make this play. Don't get too excited. Don't get too high, too low. That's it.
21: Yeah. Just make it happen.
22: Let's make it happen.
21: So the thing that you said that was interesting is you got to time your jump right. And when I'm going back and I'm looking at your high school years, you were more of an accomplished track athlete, so to speak, whether it was the triple jump, the long jump, the hurdles, 100, 300 hurdles. How does that skill set translate onto the football field? I know that was a long time ago, but I would imagine that's in the DNA.
22: No, for sure. I think a lot about my jumping days. Uh-huh. It made me a lot more coordinated.
21: Okay.
22: Like triple jump takes a lot of technique and coordination, just because it's a very technical sport. And then obviously, like, you just do plyos all day. So, you know, I got to just work on jumping higher almost, you know, for half a year.
21: Yeah.
22: Doing that. Like I said, I think, like that triple jump just helped with my coordination, one-footed jumping, you know, being able to generate power off one leg. You know, I think that's a huge thing when it's transferable from sport to sport.
21: What's interesting, too, is when it comes to your track career in high school, you're coming out of high school. And I guess the question is this. How does a guy who was a no-star recruit coming out of high school, but you had scholarship offers to go run track? Not for football, but you wanted to walk on. You wanted to play. So how does a guy with that background become the only rookie in his class to start on day one of his NFL season?
22: the Lord's plan. You know, I can't say much more than that. I mean, like for me, track was fun. Mm-hmm. Like I enjoyed doing track, but football was my life. Like gotcha. I never thought I would get away from football, regardless of how my, you know, both careers were going. And like you said, like at the time I thought, you know, I was going to have to go to school for track and then walk on to the football team once I got there. And that was kind of my rough draft plan before, you know, things went backwards when COVID hit. So, you know, I think my path is definitely a unique one, but football was always going to be my number one. So, you know, I think just trusting the process, yeah. You know, trusting in some beyond myself and, you know, doing my part to have made it to this point.
21: And like you said, football was always in your blood anyways, because your dad played. Your dad played, and this is a shout-out to one of my bosses, Marcus Padilla. He went to UOP, University of the Pacific, which is where your dad played.

0: any visits, couldn't go anywhere. So it's like the middle of the summer. It was almost July by the time we got in contact with his name was Paul Rhodes. He was the defensive coordinator, and he was my dad's defensive backs coach at Pacific. Yeah. So which was, you know, a crazy I remember when we talked about it at home, me and my dad, we were just like, this is just too much, like, things connecting, you know, in line at one time. So, you know, we just felt like it was the right thing for us. You know, I got to go to school in my home state, you know, right up the road from where I live. And, you know, I took that walk-on spot, and, you know, it worked out for me, obviously, in the long run. But, yeah, it was definitely an unsure time, but, you know, he makes no mistakes.
1: So for you, you were able to be in college 6 years, right? You had the COVID year, you had an injury year also. Being an older rookie, how does that help you with the transition into the NFL life? And you know, obviously being in a room with veterans, especially, like I said, the only rookie to start for the Raiders.
0: Yeah, I think, you know, you got to understand, you know, when you come in as an older rookie, they're not going to give you the leeway to be, you know, make young guy mistakes. Like, you're expected to come in here and help the team win. And, you know, I just came in with the mindset that, you know, whatever they need me to do, whatever it's going to take to help the team win, I'm going to put my best foot forward and try to do that for them. And, you know, I think, like, the guys in the room have been so helpful for me, you know, understanding that, obviously, even though I'm an older guy, this is my first year in the NFL. This is my first time playing NFL football. And they've been so helpful, you know, just helping me understand things that go on in this level or, like, in this league. Just, you know, little nuggets here and there, whether it be, you know, some from a cover standpoint, from how I should eat, you know, when I should get my meals, when I should get my treatment, just little things. Like, I can pick their brains about anything, and they've been so good about, you know, helping us along, all of our rookie class, honestly. So, yeah, I'm super, super grateful for them.
1: Opening day with the interception and the win. And, again, thank you so much for your time, Trayden. Thanks for stopping by.
0: No, I appreciate it, too.
1: All right.
0: Go Raiders, baby.
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8: Hey guys, how are we doing today?
9: Andrew, the Dolphins.
8: It's still morning?
10: High five, yeah.
8: Wow.
10: I think so.
8: All right.
9: The Dolphins were pretty set on they weren't going to let you get deep on them with some explosive plays. There were some calls where it could have happened, but their defense precluded it. How much do you like having a veteran quarterback that knows, okay, that's not a shot worth taking?
11: Yeah, I think we say that all the time, you know, in our lingo, a shot call, it's not always a shot taken. You know, we want to take what the defense gives us. We're always trying, quarterback's always trying to listen to his feet, go through his progression, you know, operate with intelligent aggression. And then when it's not there, get the ball in playmaker's hands underneath, let them break tackles and create explosives that way.
10: How do you think Michael Mayer handled his expanded role in week one?
11: Yeah, I think everybody, you know, everybody.

0: Has an evolving role each week, especially as we all get, as we get into this. This is our first year, whether it's our first year together, or we're together for a long time. Everybody's evolving week one, whether it's Michael, whether it's different guys we asked to do different jobs. But I thought Mike did a nice job, and what we asked him to do, took advantage of his opportunities, made some plays for us, and we look forward to the offense as a whole. Just keep evolving, keep creating plays.
1: What was your takeaway, the way you guys were able to control the time of possession, especially during that opening drive of the game? And do you feel like, that's going to be a blueprint of success moving forward for the offense?
0: Yeah, I mean, that's one of the things that we always talk about is being able to maximize our possessions, maximize the time that we have the ball in our hands. I thought our coaches did a great job, with the planning purposes, executing the planning, have our guys on point, letting our guys execute so that we were able to stay on the field.
2: What kind of juice does Mike Washington give your backfield now, seeing him go out there and do what he did in the preseason in week one?
0: Mike's an explosive player, and we try to maximize his talents. He's a guy that, when he gets the ball in his hand, we like to, he gets the ball in his hand. We expect a lot out of him. Making sure that he's on his tracks, he's seeing what he's supposed to see, and then, making sure he hits the hole and gets us to the second level and breaks tackles down the field.
3: As a first-year offensive coordinator, how much of a security blanket is it to be able to have Rick Dennison leading your offensive line?
0: Rico's one of my closest friends. He's somebody that I look up to. He's somebody that just always has an answer. Whether it's here in the building or whether it's I take my golf cart. My son and I take my golf cart up to bother him on Friday night. But Rico's been a tremendous mentor to me and continues to be a great friend and a great colleague. But he's somebody that I know myself, Clint, everybody that's around him, leans on him. He even has a 30 for 30 about him if you ever want to do that homework.
1: Is the team anticipating Brock Bowers practice today?
0: Yeah, Brock's day to day. Coach handles the injury stuff. I don't really want to dive into that, but we look forward to Brock progressing everything, but Coach kind of handles all that stuff.
2: The tandem production you got from Ashton and Mike on Sunday, is how crucial is that in controlling tempo and just making sure you guys are staying on schedule as an offense?
0: Yeah, I think those guys, however it shakes out, and every game's different, but however it shakes out, getting those guys rolling, making sure that we get them in the best position to be successful and letting them take advantage of both their opportunities.
4: Ashton had 100 yards rushing and 2 receiving touchdowns. How big of an asset is he in the passing game and, I guess, just overall?
0: Yeah, we want to maximize everything he does. We're trying to, use him whether it's in the pass game, in the run game. He's a player that has a lot of talent, so we try to take advantage of him however we see fit, whatever the defense gives us that week.
5: The guys in the locker room were talking about wanting to finish the game better. What have you guys worked on this week to work on that?
0: I think it's just staying true to who we are, playing our style, playing with a shocking operation, everything that we talk about, and just staying true to our fundamentals, whether it's play, snap one, snap 50, snap, however many it takes in that game, but just staying true to our fundamentals and, executing what's called.
3: Andrew, when you watched the film of the Chargers from Sunday, there were some player mistakes on defense, but they weren't coaching. They weren't schematic mistakes for the coach. That talks about good coaching. How much do you relay that to your players just about what you saw last week's not what you're going to see this week?
0: I think this defense is very talented. They've been together. A lot of those guys have been together for a long time. They're talented. They're a veteran-led group. The stats speak for themselves and what they've done in the past and what do you expect them to do going forward. This is a heck of a challenge for us, and we're excited for the challenge. But there's a lot of talent on that defense that they've been very successful for a long time.
6: Along those same lines, what did you like the most out of your offensive line in week one, and how they really have to kind of step it up against a really talented defensive line in week two?
0: I thought that, our offensive line, they came off the ball with speed. I thought they tried to finish plays. They communicated very well. Everything that we've talked about since we got together in April, we just want to see that come to life.
5: Having an efficient run game, how does that help you open up the rest of your playbook?
0: I think that's just everything we believe in general. Everything starts with running the football for us, whether it's running, play action. But, for us, this game starts up front. And I always truly believe that. I think that's just who we believe in. So we're just trying to maximize what we do in that aspect.
3: Your
7: You've been speaking about the offensive line, but Colton in particular, you know, this first offseason he's been really healthy in a while, and just to be able to start off the way he did, what did you see from him and how important is he to the offensive line?
0: Yeah, I thought Colton played very hard. I think, you know, he's a savvy guy, plays with a lot of smarts. He knows, you know, he's seen a lot of football, so for him, just utilizing that, great communication down the line, getting there, you know, between him, Tyler, the whole group, communicating with the coaches on the sideline, that you know, that allows us to be successful.
8: Last season, Jack Besh was looking for a fit in this offense. This year, it seems like he started to really find his groove. What's allowed him to really take that next step and push for an expanded role?
0: Yeah, Jack's a hard worker, but that whole group works extremely hard. You know, Coach Zani gets those guys. You know, he's on them constantly. They don't breathe without, you know, him coaching them hard on everything they do. So, you know, just to see Jack make improvements in each part of his game, it's credit to how hard that whole group works, seeing those guys take steps forward, and then, you know, it's a credit to, you know, how coach gets them prepared.
1: Fernando Mendoza on the sidelines, yeah, like there was video of him talking to Mike Sullivan and reciting the play call that he was hearing the helmet. Just as a backup quarterback, what's the benefits of doing that, especially during game day?
0: I think you're just putting yourself in. You're putting yourself in the game, so you're getting game reps, just like you would out of practice. You're getting reps. You're getting game reps, and you know that's twofold. That goes for down the road and prepping to play, but that also puts you in that game. So when your number is called, whether it be, you know, the next snap or, you know, a while down the road, you're establishing yourself with game reps.
3: Cody White obviously made the huge play on special teams. What does he need to do, Andrew, to move up and get up on the 53?
0: Yeah, I think Cody does everything we ask. Cody's an extremely hard worker. He's just, you know, he's kind of coming into our offense right now, learning the nuances and, you know, subtle tweaks that we made since we were together last time. So just seeing Cody improve on that, working with Coach Azani, you know, and that's all stuff that we're asking from every player, not just Cody, but, you know, every player in that role.
9: All good.
0: All right. Thanks, guys. Have a good one.
10: Something that Max said after the game was that kind of going through the week, you got to a point where it was just kind of like, I'm going to let you guys do your thing. Just like, don't think about anything. Play fast, play instinctual. What was the vibe that you believe you were trying to give to that defense going into the game?
11: Yeah, for me, it's always the vibe. I guess maybe the former D-line coach in me, I know when, if you can read body language, when guys are unsure of a call or whatever it may be, or playing a different position, that I didn't, and that's kind of the same mindset every week, is eliminating those things. You know, you're trying to run your defense, but at the same time, you can only go at the pace at which players are comfortable to play fast. You know, so that's just something I'm always very sensitive to.
3: Robbie, after you watched the game film, was there anything that stood out to you that you didn't see from field level that you were really happy with, that maybe you didn't realize was performed or going as well
11: after the film? After the game, you always watch the film.
3: Didn't see from what the game.
11: Overall, I was proud of our effort. I challenged them on getting 11 hats in the picture, which I think is really hard if that is the standard. I think we had two clips with all 11 jerseys around the ball, you know, when it was tackled. That's what I was most proud of.
1: Just what were your impression of Quiddy and the performance he had on Sunday?
11: He played fast, he played physical, the style of play was right on par with what we're looking for. I was proud of him, you know. I was proud of him trusting me and the vision that we had bringing him here and sticking with it, and he went out and did his job.
1: And your first win as a defensive play caller, I know that it's a team thing, but just for you personally, what does that mean to get that under your belt?
11: It was great. It was humbling, you know what I mean? That's what I told the guys. I feel humbled and blessed to for them trusting me, and very proud of the way that the effort and play style they played with.
6: When Darian Porter went down, Zeke went in and immediately made a play as they targeted him right away. What did you like from his confidence and him being able to take advantage of that opportunity when it was given to him?
11: That's how it should be. You practice like you play like you practice, you know. And I was confident with him out there, and he went and did his job.
6: Do you anticipate, if DP isn't good to go by Sunday, Zeke having more opportunities like that?
11: I'm not sure. To be honest with you, it's very competitive of how it'll be. But I'm sure he'll play at some point.
9: Rob,
4: How much fun and enjoyment do you derive from the technical preparation, having to diagnose the entire offense you're going up against now as a defensive coordinator, and just coming up and with the being creative, figuring out what's going to work each week?
11: Yeah, I enjoy it. I enjoy alignment. I enjoy the staff being on the same page. I enjoy the players buying into what we're doing, the energy, and them feeling like they have a chance to make a play. You know, I live for player confidence. Like, man, this is my turn to make a play. More so than how smart I am or any of those things. You know, I'm thinking about putting this position in a certain spot. That's his turn. Okay, how do I get this guy his turn? Those type of things.
4: How much, did you enjoy seeing a guy like Trey Dan, rookie game, have a big play like that?
11: It was great. It was great. It's great for his confidence and instills him, you know, if you do stuff the right way, the ball will find you.
9: Robbie, the Chargers offense, how do you prepare knowing the potential of that offense compared to what you saw in week one from that offense?
11: Yeah, I mean, they're very talented. They're very explosive. Gone against Mike a few times. He does a heck of a job. It's going to be a tough test. I mean, they got great players, and, you know, this every week's its own deal, you know, so... You know, we got to be ready. Go ahead.
3: You know better than anybody, having been the DL coach, the frustration for years. It's Max, but nobody was producing on the other side.
11: Yeah.
3: With Quitty performing the way he does, how much more dangerous can that even make Max?
11: The idea is the more they're worried about the whole front, the less focus it is on one guy. You know, so and then let him be him. You know, and that's what great teams do.
10: During the preseason, it was kind of one of those things where you couldn't really show everything that was in the bag just yet. Obviously, playing really vanilla and stuff. But did you have more fun and have more freedom kind of, you know, being able to show like, okay, you know, we got some tricks up our sleeve in week one?
11: I enjoyed just being us, just doing what we've been doing, and more not like getting the scheme up. To me, it's more we just do what we do, you know, how we've practiced for a long time. Yeah.
7: Fadukasi came in late in camp, but had a pretty good game it looked like on Sunday. What did you see from him, and what does he bring to your defense?
11: I thought he is, you know, veteran leadership. He's explosive. He's smart. Very similar qualities to Adam Butler, you know, and that's good in that room, in a mixture of the young guys and vets, and he's right in that category.
5: McDaniel using so much motion, do you guys practice that communication to prep for that this week, or what does that look like?
11: You have to, you know. I mean, they do a great job. It's very challenging, and that's it's really important this week, communication, as much as anything.
5: You talked a lot about making this new identity of the defense. Do you feel like that was shown in week one?
11: From a play style standpoint, I leave the game and there's like, man, we got to fix this or we could be better there. Communication, showed up in the game, we got to get fixed. Block destruction, taking the ball away. You know, we had two takeaways, a fourth down stop. You know, how do we get more takeaways? Those are the things that are the difference in winning and losing.
4: And had some great closing speed on one of those sacks on Malik Willis last week. How do you feel just about your overall athleticism and speed at the linebacker position between him and Quay, and how much does that help the defense?
11: Helps a lot. That's why we got him. You know, I'm happy they're here, and speed helps. It's a space game.
6: You talk about how you empower your players a lot, and they feel that. Even immediately after the game, Max and N'Kobe both talked about how you said communication could have been a lot better. How great is it to have that confidence in those vets to know that they know exactly what they need to do for the next time?
11: A lot. I like to, you know, especially with the veterans, like we have rules and the ways we communicate, but I always ask them, how's this being communicated in real life? You know, he said this, did you get this? Did you see the, you know, whatever it may be? It's a fast game out there. So I value their opinion based on, you know, I tell them what to do and how we're going to do it. But when the bullets are flying, what's that like in reality? Are you hearing this? Is it, you know, we getting this adjustment? You know, the player's mind, you know, how they think when they're actually playing the game. So that's always important.
5: Why Watching Quiddy and Max feed off, how much do you think they feed off of each other off the edge?
11: Execution fuels emotion. So you execute at a high level, everybody's getting excited. When everybody's getting excited, good things happen. And it's not just one person, you know. So Malcolm's right in that category, too. He's an energy giver. He makes a play and starts headbutting people. Quiddy did that, you know. And as a coach, you want to feel that from everybody.
7: What do you need to see from Jermall for more opportunity?
11: He's right where he should be. He's practice is huge, you know, competing, and he's right in the category with everybody competing to play.
4: That's good?
11: Yeah.
6: Thank you.
4: Thanks, Robbie.
11: Yeah, thanks, guys.
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0: Welcome to Raiders Weekly. Along with Q Myers, I'm JT. We got a win to talk about. I'm fired up about that. The Raiders are 1-0. They took care of business against Miami.
1: Yeah, they did it at home as well, right? To be able to open up the season at home against an opponent that you felt like you had a good chance to go in there and win the game, and you did it, and you did it pretty convincingly.
0: And we saw a Raiders team that played a clean game pretty much overall. They played outstanding on special teams. We're going to lead with Kirk Cousins, who's a veteran who knows this league inside and out. And I thought in the first half he was spectacular.
1: There was a time when he was 10 for 10, and he was spreading the ball around. It wasn't just one guy being force-fed the ball. It was multiple guys, and you saw the result of Jack Besh getting into the end zone. That was a nice 15-yard hookup with him. I just thought that he had a command of the offense, and that's something, JT, we've seen throughout the course of training camp, preseason. He has the control of this Clint Kubiak offense.
0: Yeah, I also thought, too, it was great that when they opened up on that first series and had that long drive, you could tell that Coach Kubiak and Kirk Cousins scripted that drive, which I think is really important when you have a coach, a first-year coach, a play caller with his history and someone he trusts at the quarterback position.
1: There's no doubt. And that first drive was 13 plays.
0: Yeah.
1: Right? And, I mean, you keep the defense on the side of the field and you allow them to stay fresh. And then that makes the Condor that much better. That makes Malcolm Kuntz that much better. That makes all those guys on the defensive line and on the defense in general that much better because they're fresh. And that's what this offense can do. And that's why with Kirk Cousins knowing this offense as well as he did, again, going back to 2021, we talked about it. He was a Pro Bowl quarterback that year.
0: Yeah, I think anybody would take three touchdowns in that game. I talked to Coach about it. He passed John Elway.
1: Yeah.
0: Now, John Elway was pretty good.
1: Pretty good.
0: Right? And one of his best friends was Gary Kubiak.
1: Yeah.
0: And, you know, Coach Kubiak grew up as a young boy with John Elway.
1: Right.
0: And to see that, it was kind of a surreal moment that he's calling the plays that surpassed John Elway.
1: Yeah, that's incredible. When that stat popped up and he had his 300th touchdown pass and then hit 301, it's like, wow. I mean, this guy, one, got to give him credit for the longevity he's had in the league and obviously coming back from injury. But he's a guy that the Raiders are going to be able to rely on, you know, late in his career to really set the tone for this Clint Kubiak-led team for the foreseeable future, right? He's setting the tone, and he's kind of laying the path right now.
0: Well, Q, you were at the practice when Ashton Jeanty went down, and I wanted to ask you, when you looked at that day, to see him come out and catch two touchdown passes and go for over 100 yards, he quieted a lot of critics.
1: A lot of critics. JT, on that practice, we all left the facility like, whoa, what's going on, right? I mean, because Ashton Jeanty, we know how important he is to this offense, and it was shown on Sunday how important he is to this offense, and he told us in the locker room ahead of the game, you know, I knew I was going to be ready for this game on Sunday, and he was. I mean, he led the team in rushing, receiving, had multiple touchdown catches. He looked like the Ashton Jeanty that everyone expected when they drafted him number 6 overall.
0: 73 yards after contact. Now, Mike Washington Jr., he got a couple of touches, and he looked really good. What do you think about, you know, when it comes to ball count, who's going to touch the ball? Because if Jeanty is the number one back, and he is, and he has a game like this, if it ain't broke, don't fix it.
1: No,
0: looks like he's ready to roll into L.A.
1: Yeah, and Jeanty's not a guy that wants to come off the field. He's a guy that's a volume back. He's one of those almost throwbacks, I like to call him, where they get better as the game goes along, especially the way that the offensive line was cooking on Sunday. Jeanty has an opportunity to really be such a huge part of this offense, and Coach identified him early in the offseason as, you know, Christian McCaffrey-like. Not saying he was Christian McCaffrey, but he has that skill set where he could run and catch. And it was all on display on Sunday. And so, yeah, I asked Jeanty about coming off the field. I said, I know you don't like coming off the field, but you do have a guy in Mike Washington that's pretty good. And he said, yeah, I'm excited about him. But you're right, I don't like coming off the field.
0: We're going to get into the offensive line a little bit later on, but I want to dive into the defense. And congratulations to Rob Leonard for getting his first victory as a defensive coordinator. Quiddy Pay was a monster in this game.
1: Yeah.
0: And that's what jumped out at me, Q, the fact that there could be a rotation that could leave Malcolm Kuntz in with Quiddy Pay, N'Kobe Dean, Quay Walker, Max Crosby.
1: Right.
0: And if you have five of those guys out of the 11 plus some veteran leadership with Jeremy Chinn, that's an upgrade from last year.
1: I think this game was huge for Quiddy Pay because there was questions on, well, what is his role?
0: Yeah.
1: Right? I mean, when he was acquired in free agency, a lot of people thought, well, maybe they just acquired him because they thought they weren't going to have Max. So what is he going to be now? And he went out and really set the tone. I mean, Quiddy Pay, you kept calling his number all game long. Even when he wasn't registering an actual stat, he was around the ball, made life easier for Max Crosby. And how many times have we talked about on any platform, where is the wingman to Max Crosby? Where is his Robin to his Batman? And Quiddy Pay showed he could be that guy, and then that makes life easier on Malcolm Kuntz, the guys in the interior, everything. I believe this Robbie Leonard-led defense is going to show so many different multiple looks, and you saw it on display on Sunday.
0: I think you nailed it. The multiple looks and how the rotation and the subbing coming in and coming out. Mm-hmm. Were you surprised? Max was on a little bit of a pitch count, and that was okay because he was still productive with 1.5 sacks.
1: Yeah, I wasn't surprised because I know that even Max had kind of hinted at it during the offseason, and Coach Kubiak had said, well, we're going to have conversations about it. I think it's great, you know, and especially if they're able to get away with it. If there's times where you look and Max is not on the field and the defense just isn't stopping anyone, okay, maybe you have to go back and decide, all right, the Condors got to go back in. But for other guys to be able to step up, and again, it helps Max stay fresh at the end. Max, the one thing he's always wanted to do in his career is had a chance to close.
0: Yeah.
1: He had a chance to close. He had a chance to play with the lead on Sunday, and he was the closer. He had, what, a sack and a half? But how much did he really affect the game? A lot.
0: And almost a safety at the end. That was a really good play there. I wanted to bring this up. The Dolphins were 2-10 on third down. On radio, you and I always preach, get off the field on third down.
1: Right.
0: And sometimes you're going to give up a play. And this defense, I think, was tested at times, but they were better than the Dolphins here. Now they have to take that momentum into Los Angeles here. And Justin Herbert's just different. And he's the type of guy, if you don't get to him and you don't make sure that you put him under duress, if he's got time, he could just pick you apart.
1: What I feel good about with this defense is that everyone to a T in the locker room after the game said, yeah, we still have a lot to clean up. And they did a good job, but they know that there's still work to be done, and they're going to be tested. As you mentioned, Justin Herbert is definitely a step up from Malik Willis, and that's not a disrespect. It's just facts. And so, yeah, they're going to have to see how they can build off of what they were able to do, the success they were able to have. But I do like what they started with. I do like the fact that guys that were tasked to come in at a certain moment and make a play made plays. So the additions on this defense that they made from the line to the linebackers to the secondary, I feel like there's upgrades in every area.
0: Yeah, we'll wait for the news on Darian Porter, obviously, and what's going to happen there. Mm-hmm. Zeke Masses came in and had a nice pass breakup.
1: On the first play.
0: Absolutely. They attacked him on the first play. That's what you're supposed to do.
1: Yep.
0: And he stepped up. But I want to talk about Trayden Stokes and what you saw there. Is he's the first rookie with a defensive interception in the NFL since Van McElroy.
1: Shout out to Van McElroy.
0: 1982.
1: Yeah.
0: That's a momentum builder for that young man.
1: It is, and that's the reason why they drafted him in the second round, right? I mean, he's a guy that has ball skills. He's a guy that sees ball, get ball. And look, he was playing center field, and he made the play he was supposed to make. But how many times have we seen a play not be made? Right? How many times have we seen a guy right there in position to make the play and just put the ball on the ground? So as he told us after the game, he said, the biggest thing is I see the ball coming to me. Don't drop it. Don't drop it. Don't drop it. Because he knew at that moment it was his. But that's why they got him. Right? And the Raiders, I mean, for their defense to cause two turnovers, I mean, that's something that we don't always see from this team. So I think it was a very positive step. I love seeing Trayden Stokes have his be around the ball. And really, there was another opportunity where he dove for one and almost came up with the second interception. So I said my bold prediction for this team was Trayden Stokes was going to lead the team in interceptions. Yeah. Off to a good start.
0: Looking pretty good right there.
1: Not bad.
0: Before we bring in big Lincoln Kennedy, I want to highlight special teams. I just want to talk about their ability. You and I have been at practice, and we said, wow, there's a lot of time being spent on special teams. And they wanted to do that, I think, coming off the Houston game and the dual workout in the preseason game. They wanted to clean that up. They didn't like the penalties, just the energy of that team. Dylan Lobby, if he holds on to the ball, which I think he can, if he can make the first guy miss on that jailbreak of a kickoff, he can get us out to the 50-yard line, 40-yard line. That was very impressive.
1: Yeah, I mean, he had 95 yards in kick return yards, right? And I thought for a moment that he was going to take one to the house. I had all these people texting me like, you're about to get your kick return that you've been asking for. Look, it's been 15-plus years since the Raiders had a kick return touchdown. Jacoby Ford was the last guy that did it.
0: Wow, my guy, Jacoby.
1: Yeah, exactly.
0: He's probably telling everybody about that still, which he should.
1: Exactly. And so I think that Dylan Lobby has an opportunity. I think Malik Benson, the rookie, has an opportunity in punt return. Joe DeCamillis, the special teams coordinator, said that he knows Clint Kubiak really appreciates special teams. It's the only reason he's here is because they have such an emphasis on it, and they spent so much time in training camp working on special teams, and that's why what we saw on Sunday.
0: Coming up on Raiders Weekly, the great Lincoln Kennedy. We're going to highlight this offensive line and what they were able to do in the first game, and Lincoln talked a lot about the defense, the body language of the team in general, and what they were able to do as we continue on Raiders Weekly.
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0: Welcome back to Raiders Weekly. Our legendary offensive tackle, Lincoln Kennedy, kind enough to join us. And Lincoln, you now have an offensive line you can gush about a little bit. Tell me about their performance against Miami.
2: Well, it's only week one. Let's not get ahead of ourselves, JT and Q. Let's just factor in it is what it is. But I will take it. You know what? Here's the thing. I was a proud – if there is such a statement when you don't have any direct communication or contact with them other than, you know, watching. If I was, there was a proud papa moment, the fact that this offensive line came out and made a statement from the beginning resonates really well with me because they weren't afraid – of the Miami Dolphins. They weren't afraid of the job that it was at hand. They went out and they played well, and they, from start to finish, it was a very solid performance. So as that proud papa moment, I stand tall. Here you go, guys. Here I am.
1: Well, Link, you know, everyone knew about the acquisition of Tyler Linderbaum, and everyone knew that the Raiders made him the highest paid center. But what you saw from him on display on Sunday, to me, was well worth the money. What did you see from the center, the anchor of that offensive line?
2: A couple flatbacks. He had a couple pancakes. Mm-hmm. And I'm a big man who loves to eat, so I love pancakes. I love them with the syrup and everything else. So, you know, I saw Tyler Linderbaum go out there and do what we expected him to do. Look, Q, JT, you and I are all the one same sort. I said when Tyler came available, the Raiders needed to back up a Brinks truck and bring him in. And it's been well served. It's only one game, but it's been well served. He showcased to me his leadership, his ability, most importantly, his style of play and offensive line play, and I love that.
0: There were a couple of plays. I saw two specifically where Tyler Linderbaum blocked his man. He knew he had help at tackle, and then he moved and blocked another player who was coming in. I thought that was exceptional. We haven't seen that in a long time, someone whose head is up. And Lincoln, playing tackle the way you did, not center, but knowing that, you got to keep your head on a swivel. If something's breaking down on the offensive line, go help your teammates.
2: I told my sons, because all of them played offensive line, first of all, you move 100%, 100 miles per hour. Even if you're going to make a mistake, you go out there and you do what you need to do. More importantly, hit as many people as you can. And that's what I saw of Tyler, and that much of those plays you're talking about, JT, I saw Tyler Linderbaum. I'm of the aspect, as an offensive line, the more you can do in the box, the better you are well served. Mm-hmm. Whether it's, you know, taking care of your man and going down picking up a guy, or hitting one, two, three guys, just let them know your presence is there. And I thought Tyler did a good job at that.
1: Yeah, he did. He absolutely did. And, you know, we were talking about just the offensive line in general earlier, and I was mentioning how DJ Glaze and JPJ, I thought, did a really good job on the right side. And we know Glaze struggled at times last year. What did you see from him and the overall improvement and the Rick Dennison effect on this offensive line?
2: A much better performance altogether throughout the offensive line. JPJ, you know, DJ Glaze, all those guys. And the big thing is for me, Q, is the fact that they came out and they established it early. I've played for some offensive line coaches that wanted to kind of ramp themselves up and get to that perspective. But the Raiders came out early. And what I said, you know, when I was thinking about it, the most important thing that I saw is these were statement runs. Statement runs that start out from the beginning. They go out there, they establish their presence, do what they want to do, and they ran between the tackles. I'm not running outside trying to make it a bunch of fluff, misdirection, and stuff like that. They ran between the tackles to Ashton Jeffy, and I think that's honestly one of the reasons why Ashton had such a tremendous day. You know, statistically-wise for that young man, the fact that they got him downhill right now, no fluff, no thing, any extras about it, just go out there and block a man, open up a hole, and allow your running back to do what they do. And that's exactly what I think he did.
0: All right, Lincoln, let's move to the Chargers. Wow, did they struggle against the Cardinals there? Yeah. And they had a couple of jailbreak plays where they didn't know who to block. It looked like Herbert was very frustrated in that game, and they just weren't on the same page. I was surprised by that. And some of their players, Joe Alton, Rashawn Slater, they're elite tackles, or at least elite tackle prospects, but their guards were very vulnerable. And how will they try to clean that up against the Raiders to get them help along the way? Because the Raiders' defensive pass rush was very strong against the Dolphins.
2: JT, for the time and presence, I'll take it. because the Raiders haven't had an overwhelming amount of success in SoFi in Southern California. But more importantly, because it's a divisional game, I can really care less if this divisional team gets it off the ground. I don't want to get it off the ground against the Raiders, obviously. But the thing is that there's a certain amount of energy that I question going into the Chargers camp. The fact is that this team is, I thought the Chargers were better than they showed me against the Cardinals. But right now, I'll take it. Kick them while the man's down. They're the Chargers. Let's kick them.
1: How much of it, their struggles do you think may have came from the fact that both Ault and Slater were coming back from injuries? They had their center went down during the middle of training camp, and it just seems like, you know, as we talked about the Raiders offensive line coming together and being one cohesive unit, the Chargers aren't where they need to be as that cohesive unit yet.
2: You know what? I'll take it. The fact is that these days when you question a coach's presence during preseason, there leaves a lot to be desired. And what I mean by that is because guys aren't often thrusted into the spotlight where you got to play right now. They want to protect them for the regular season. And I've always said, Q, because you and I work together on other aspects, that first month of football can really answer a lot of questions of what you have as a professional, as a coach, and everything else. You might not come together. The fact that the Raiders get them in the second week is a benefit to the Raiders, especially what we saw out of the play. Mm-hmm. Now, coming into the season, I questioned the same thing with the Raiders.
1: Right.
2: I never expected what we got out of the Dolphins, you know, when they're playing the Dolphins, to see the Raiders be there where they are. With that being said, if we can take another step, as gradual as it can be, I think the Raiders can be good. This is a great opportunity for the Raiders to kick a divisional opponent while they're down.
0: Lincoln, we've been talking about that. You just nailed that point because I think the Chargers are going to be ready. They're going to be ready because of what happened. Yeah. You got to expect them to elevate their game and be ready emotionally to play in this game. And they have been at SoFi Stadium. The record proves that here. But for the Raiders, as Q said, you don't want to bask in the success. The coach doesn't want to do it. I think it's going to be very important to quickly stay in this game in the first half, get to a manageable score in the second half. And then you got Kirk Cousins, who's put a lot of these games away throughout his career and was able to do that. This is going to be a game, I think, of emotion. The Raiders had that emotion at home at Allegiant Stadium. They're going to get it from their fans in L.A. No offsides penalties. Make smart plays. Play a clean game and give the team the opportunity to win late.
2: Ultimately, what you said, JT, is play a clean game. Mm-hmm. The fact that the Raiders can go in there and maintain balance with the run and pass action on offense, that benefits them. If they can have sustainable drives where they go down the field and they put sevens on the board rather than threes, that can benefit them. Conversely, on defense was fresh pretty much last week. If they can maintain that, I think the defense can be effective, especially against the Chargers offense, no matter what it is. But with that being said, I do expect the Chargers to make some sort of changes, to make some sort of exceptions when it comes to the game plan. I do expect Harbaugh to have more of an impact because he doesn't want to lose the season. With that being said, this is a great opportunity for the Raiders to take a stand, especially in the most competitive division in football, in my opinion.
1: Yeah, agreed. 100%. Link, real quick, I just wanted to ask you, man, when the Raiders have or any team has a drive that's 9 minutes, like the Raiders' first opening drive was against Miami, 13 plays, 9 minutes, and you're that offensive lineman, how are you feeling when you come off the field knowing that was a long drive and it resulted in a touchdown?
2: Good. As long as we get seven,
1: right.
2: It's good. It's great. I can't – you know what? I'm sticking out my chest. Q and JT, look, I was in the suite and I was watching the game after that drive. I stood up and gave the Raiders offense a standing ovation. You know me. I don't give those
0: lights. Right. I don't give them every time.
2: No, I tipped my hat. I gave them a standing ovation. I was cheering for them because I was happy. It was a physical drive that established presence. It established identity. More importantly, it established the wherewithal that I expect Raider football. You know, I've got pops over my head. I stand by what he established as the original Raider from the very start. And the thing is that when I went out there, this is many, many moons ago. I'm not trying to say that it is what it is. Many, many moons ago, I wanted to hit somebody in the mouth. I really did. If I'm not coming off the ball hitting somebody in the mouth, there's something wrong. I don't want to back up, catch defensive ends, catch the outside linebackers, try to defend the pass. I want to come downhill and I want to hit people in the mouth. The Raiders did that. The Raiders did that, and it resulted in seventh. And I tell you, I could not have been a bigger, prouder, happier Raider at the time. It was, for me, what I could deem a proud Papa moment. Yes, let's go.
0: The proud Lincoln
1: Love
0: Kennedy.
1: It. Love
0: we'll
1: it.
0: See you on all the platforms. You're real busy. We'll talk to you throughout the week. Thanks, Lincoln.
2: Got you guys. Love you guys. See you soon.
0: Fantastic. Cynthia Freeland's going to join us coming up with the numbers to know as we continue on Raiders Weekly. 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
3: What's up, Raider Nation? It's week two, and the Raiders head to SoFi to face the Chargers. Here are three stats you need to know before kickoff. Number one, seven. That is how many tackles Ashton Jeanty forced last week against Miami. Six on the ground and one in the pass-catching game. The Chargers defense missed run game tackles on Jeremiah Love six times in their opening week loss on just 11 carries by the rookie. 38 of his 41 total yards came after contact. In the run game alone, Jeanty generated 73 yards after contact in week one, the third most in his career. Jeanty's explosiveness is a big mismatch in favor of the Raiders again this week. Number two, 301. That is Kirk Cousins' career passing touchdown number, surpassing John Elway for 14th on the NFL's all-time list. His three touchdown passes in week one tied Jeff George and Todd Marinovich for the most by a Raiders quarterback in a team debut in franchise history. Arizona's Jacoby Brissett went 6 of 9 for 113 yards on throws past 10 air yards against the Chargers for a massive plus 24% completion percentage over expected. Cousins has opportunities in the downfield passing game yet again this week. Number 3, 36%. That was the percentage of offensive plays where the Raiders were technically using 21 personnel, or two running backs, the team's highest usage of this grouping since at least 2016. It is also where they averaged 6.4 yards per play and when Jeanty scored both of his touchdowns, both through the air. Arizona's tight end Trey McBride torched the Chargers out of the slot with six catches for 72 yards and a touchdown. So maybe some of those Cardinals plays can help inform some specific Charger beating plays this week. Raider Nation, what are you tracking and what do you predict will happen this Sunday?
0: Welcome back. We always look forward to Cynthia's segment there. And really important because the Raiders have two backs that could be explosive at times. Also, kill the clock, extend plays. I like this system in place.
1: I agree. We talked about it before the last game that we wanted to see at least 30 runs, right? And the Raiders did that. They ran the ball 37 times, I believe.
0: Yeah.
1: And they really had an emphasis on running the rock, and that's how this offense is going to go. And what I really appreciate about Jeanty and Washington Jr. is that the drop-off when Jeanty comes off the field, I don't feel like it's there. I feel like Washington is able to make plays happen. And you see when he gets around the corner, he had that big run, and he gets going downhill. He's looking to run you over. He's not looking to go out of bounds. He's not looking to try to juke you. He's trying to look to go through you. And that's what he can do.
0: I think the upside, as I continue to say, for this team is Jeanty as a receiver out of the backfield.
1: Absolutely.
0: And if you have a two-back set there and you're able to get the linebackers on the opposition to say, we think Jeanty's going to run the ball, and then they don't keep an eye on Jeanty on play action, and he's out on the sideline. Coach Kubiak's made a young career at finding that back who's going to get the ball in space and make someone miss.
1: Exactly, and you saw what he was able to do, and having the fullback out there as well is a big deal. I mean, he doesn't get that second touchdown if it's not for the great blocking of the fullback, right? And so that's why he's out there as well. And so, yeah, Jeanty can be he's not a one-trick pony. He could do multiple things, and he put that on full display on Sunday when he's catching these touchdown passes. And that second one wasn't easy. Mm-hmm. I mean, he had to jump up and really make that play and then get into the end zone, but he's got a knack for making the big play, and he can do that, and there's going to be a lot of passes headed his way. I do believe you're going to see, you know, Jeanty, and you can even see Jeanty and Washington on the field at the same time,
0: I agree with that.
1: See that? We've seen Dylan Lobby and Jeanty. We saw Ashton Jeanty line up as a fullback. I mean, Clint Kubiak, the one thing he is for sure is creative.
0: And one thing we didn't see was Brock Bowers, and we wait for Brock Bowers when he comes back. Brock's going to be double-teamed, and they're going to move Brock around. And I think by moving Brock around at the line of scrimmage, that's going to open it up for the running game there because defensive coordinators are going to think of Brock first.
1: Of course.
0: Kirk Cousins, the quarterback, second. And then they're going to wonder where Genty is or Washington. I think even though a lot of teams are going to respect Mike Washington Jr., he's not going to be a part of everyone's game plan on the other side of the ball where he could have a couple of 100-plus yard games on the ground.
1: Yeah, they're worried about Bowers and Genty. That's who they're worried about breaking them. But Washington shows he can do that, and he can have some big explosive plays. And again, I mean, you'll see him. He'll dance a little bit in the backfield, maybe dance a little bit more than Coach Kubiak wants. He might have to, you know, not dance as much, put his foot in the dirt and just go. But he has the ability to make a big play. He's a tough tackle. He's a bigger guy. He's a strong dude. Obviously, he's got the wheels to make it happen. So I think there's a lot to like about Mike Washington Jr. We mentioned it when we thought Ashton Genty might miss some time, that he could probably carry the load for maybe a game or two, right? And I think that he can. I just like it better with Genty out there as well.
0: Q, I've been waiting to ask you this. What side of the offensive line? It's early, so I won't hold you to it all year.
1: Right.
0: But where would you want to run behind? The left with Colt Miller? With Tyler Linderbaum going that way, or the right side where DJ Glaze had a pretty good game and he was pushing people back.
1: I think DJ Glaze did a fantastic job. And JPJ is that nasty. You know, Lincoln talks about him as the mauler in the middle, the Mim. And so I think that I'm headed that way all the time. Plus Tyler Linderbaum right there in the center, you know, and him being able to be the guy that gets to the second level all the time. So there were some big runs that Genty had that were right behind Linderbaum, you know, and so I mean, you pick your poison, right? Either way is good. You know, Burford knows the system really well. That's the reason why they brought him in from the 49ers, and he's already started to show his worth. And we know Miller is Mr. Consistent, but I feel like there's a lot of nasty on that right side.
0: Yeah, the two high-profile names on the Chargers are Derwin James and Khalil Mack.
1: Yep.
0: And I wonder, do you want to run at Khalil Mack? Khalil's a great player. He was an outstanding Raider. He's going to go to the Hall of Fame, and he's not as good as Mack's when it comes to stuff in the run. Mm-hmm. So I wonder, and Derwin James likes to come down in the box, and what concerns me about him, he's got great eyes.
1: Yeah.
0: And he likes to he could feed off of play action. You're not going to trick him much.
1: Right.
0: And at times, I think running towards Derwin James with a little bit of help. This offensive line in the last game got their hands on linebackers and even safeties.
1: Yeah, they did. And I also like the wide receivers are willing blockers as well, right? Jack Besh and Jalen Naylor. I don't think Jalen Naylor gets a lot of credit, but if you go back and look, he was downfield blocking quite a bit. And you have to in this offense. But again, that's why the presence of the fullback is so important. Bringing him in there really keeps the running backs clean and gives them an opportunity. I mean, look, Genty and Washington, it was 2-3 yards before they were ever touched at times. And that's a big difference and a big change from what we saw a year ago.
0: Yeah, as we talked about 21 personnel and we get into 12 personnel, I think what's really key is the receivers got to get open.
1: Yeah.
0: They got to get open and make plays because Coach Kubiak talked about that, is that he needs the receivers to step up. I don't want to say we didn't see that in week one because the game plan was more of a running game and get the ball to Genty in space as a receiver. But against the Chargers, someone's going to have to make a play, especially if the O-line gives Kirk Cousins protection.
1: And defenses evolve. Defenses are going to look at the film.
0: Yeah, you're right.
1: They're going to say, hey, you know what? Let's stop the run and see what these wide receivers can do. Let's see if they actually can separate. I believe that they can, but they have to go prove it, right? That's the thing about it. We know what we saw from camp. We know what we saw from preseason, but we haven't seen them. They're still very unproven. So they've got to go out there when the defenses decide that Genty's not going to beat us, Washington's not going to beat us, you're going to have to beat us, Jack Besh. You're going to have to beat us, Jalen Naylor. They're going to be tasked to have to do that and get to the spot. You know this, timing offense. You've got to get to your spot on time.
0: And you got to be right where Cousins
1: expects
0: you to be.
1: Exactly.
0: When we come back, we got a lot more to say. What does Coach Kubiak think about his first trip to Los Angeles? That's Raider Nation right there waiting for him. We'll get his thoughts as we continue and our final thoughts here on Raiders Weekly.
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0: Been around football your whole life. This L.A. Raider fan base is legit. I mean, this is something that they wait around all year for this one game. I first wanted to touch on the home fans week one because you touched on that in your press conference at the podium afterwards. You felt the fans at Allegiant Stadium, something you want to see on the road.
5: Yeah, I mean, it was such a special Sunday to be there with the silver and black and see the black hole getting going. And, you know, obviously I have not experienced an L.A. game from the Vegas point of view. I was talking to some of our coaches about, hey, this is a road game. You think we need the silent cadence? And, you know, guys that have been working here before looked at me like, no, are you crazy? Like, our fans travel really well to L.A. So I turned the tape on, and they were right. I was wrong. So I'm really excited about the opportunity to play in front of our fans anytime that we get to go. But to be expecting more, you know, in L.A., I think will be a big advantage for our team.
0: Welcome back to Raiders Weekly. He's going to see it.
1: Yeah.
0: He's going to see it in L.A. from the time the bus turns in to SoFi to see the Raider fans deep in the parking lot tailgating for this one.
1: They always represent in such a big fashion. I really love seeing the parking lot just packed. And it's so funny to see, you know, Charger fans tailgating, then look and see Raider Nation tailgating and see how much bigger it is for Raider Nation and how much they just take over SoFi. It's the Raiders' home away from home from the fan base's point of view. Now it's got to be the home away from home from the team's point of view.
0: Well, I'm happy you brought that up because the Raiders really haven't won there. They got to get going.
1: Yeah.
0: This is a place where there's always one play that kind of gets to them, and that's the one play that has cost them. So I want to start off by saying what I think the key to this game is. The Raiders are going to have to fight through massive adversity in this game. Mm-hmm. The Chargers, I think they got humiliated by Arizona. Everybody was in shock.
1: Oh, yeah.
0: They were not ready to play. That's a good coaching staff. They have really good players on that team. I think they're going through a brutal week of practice with this coaching staff. Everyone's attention is now on the Raiders.
1: There's no doubt. There's no doubt. They were embarrassed by the Cardinals, right? That was a loss that they weren't supposed to suffer. Everyone just assumed that they were going to go and get that victory easily. So now the Raiders know that they have an angry Chargers team that they're going to be facing on Sunday. But I think this game is really going to go by way of the defense. I really think that the Raiders defense led by Robbie Leonard is going to have to show up and show out. And I'm looking at those linebackers, Quay Walker and Nakobe Dean, and man, it's so nice to see Nakobe Dean and that speed he has out there, and Quay Walker with that playmaking ability as well. I think that they're going to be huge. I think they're going to be important, going to have to rally around to the ball, make some plays, create some turnovers, you know, disrupt Justin Herbert, get him off his spot, make his wide receivers prove that they're really good. Like, we talk about the Raiders wide receivers. Are they going to make a play? Are the Chargers wide receivers going to step up? Make them make a play. So, you know, the defense has playmakers, in my opinion, on all levels of the defense now, as opposed to what it did before, and now they've got to show it.
0: We know the Chargers have some high-profile tackles who play on the offensive line, but that interior, as we've been talking about, is vulnerable there. And I think the ability to blitz up the middle and get some pressure right in front of Herbert's face, because if Herbert just steps to the right or left and someone's open, he could make throws. He was very off his game against Arizona. And then afterwards, he was very off with the media. You could tell that was a wake-up call for Justin Herbert. And I got a lot of respect for his game and his playmaking ability. And the Raiders are going to have to get him down early in this game and let him know they're there for a full fight.
1: Yeah, Max Crosby loves going up against Justin Herbert,
0: he
1: right?
0: Does.
1: I mean, they love to square off against each other. And what I loved about what I saw from Max in this Rob Leonard defense was he was lining up all over the place. It wasn't like he was specifically going up against the right tackle. And that's what I think the beauty of this defense is. He can be like the Where's Waldo type guy. Where's 98? Where's 98? Okay, oh, here he is. Oh, he's lining up in the middle? Oh, he's coming up the gut? Like, I mean, there's so many different ways he can attack, and I believe that this defense is really – it's really important for the interior guys to get their penetration, make their plays, and it makes life easier for the edges, those guys on the outside, Max, Quiddy Pay, Malcolm Kuntz. But it all starts in the middle and not allowing Justin Herbert to step up. Make him step to one of those two sides, and when they do, you're able to attack.
0: You know, with the Miami game, I thought that it was going to play out the way they would. The Raiders would have a lead, and the Raiders wouldn't give up the lead. They'd have to fight through maybe a portion where Miami came back, and that's what happened. I think in this game, Q, the Raiders are really going to have to fight through some adversity.
1: Yeah.
0: I think they might have to come back in this game. Mm-hmm. And then Cousins is going to have to lead the team and make some throws. In the first half, Kirk was amazing. The second half is where he struggled a little bit.
1: Yeah.
0: I think in the second half of this game, if the Raiders are trailing, he might have to put the team on his back and have a classic Cousins comeback.
1: Yeah, he's going to get tested. He really is. And Coach Kubiak was not happy by the performance of the offense in the second half and knows that that's an area that they need to clean up. And, you know, Cousins is going to have to make the right decisions. And his wide receiver and Big Mike is going to have to help him out, and Genty out of the backfield. And, you know, it's going to take a full team effort, but there's going to come a time, and it could be as early as this week, where Cousins is going to have to be, you know, Captain America. He's going to have to save the day and show what he can do. And that's going to be on him. And that's why I'm excited that he's a 15-year vet, because I know he's got it there. He knows what to do. He knows who to go to. We just have to see it.
0: Yeah, I said on the radio earlier this week that when the schedule came out, the Chargers had Arizona and the Raiders back-to-back at home.
1: Right.
0: Considering the Raiders had the first pick overall in Arizona, said, how do you get that schedule?
1: Right.
0: And they got that schedule, and the Raiders now have to feast on the opportunity that they have momentum to go into an atmosphere with their fans there. Q, the opportunity is there to go 2-0
1: right,
0: and have momentum going into the road trip to New Orleans.
1: I always talk about dealing with adversity, deal with success.
0: Yeah.
1: You had success on Sunday. You won by 14 points. You were able to go to victory formation. Now, how do you build off of that? How do you show that it's not just a one-week type situation? Because you won week one last year and went on to win only two more games the rest of the season. So how do you show that, yes, this team is completely different? This team is building this winning culture. Coach Kubiak is pressing the right buttons, and Robbie Leonard is calling the right defense. You go out there and you show it on the field. They have a huge opportunity to make a statement. Go win a game in SoFi they normally don't win, get a division win, and be 2-0 on the young season and really get that winning feeling under their belts.
0: 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Stay at Raiders.com, all of our social media platforms to catch the show. 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
1: Brock and DP are still day-to-day. They won't practice today. I'll take any questions you guys have.
2: Is there a chance they'll practice this week?
1: That's my hope. Just keep getting them better every day.
3: When you look back at the video, what's really stood out to you about the offensive and defensive lines?
1: I think just offensively and defensively, the whole team, special teams, I just thought our guys were detailed. They were prepared for the game, and they played hard. You know, the effort was what we expected it to be, and it's got to stay that way.
4: Follow on that, when you were putting this thing together, how did you identify Tyler as a kind of a cornerstone piece, and what was that process looking like, evaluating him?
1: Yeah, you bring somebody in with what you think they can be, but then they have to go prove it at practice. So I think from April through training camp into now, he's earned that right.
4: How has he just transformed the complexion of his offensive line, his presence?
1: Well, he's a really good athlete. He's a premier athlete at his position. And then to play center, you got to be smartest guy on the field. So he gets everybody on the same page. He plays with great effort, plays with great athleticism. And he's played one game. He's got to play a whole season more. So still expecting more out of him.
5: Clint, watching the film three times, the thing that keeps sticking out to me about your offense, with your patience, is that something you've always had as a schemer, as a coach, or is that something you had to develop?
1: I think the game goes and you adapt with the game, and you build on what you're doing well, and you throw away the things that you're not doing well, and no game is ever the same. But I think it's more about reading the body language of the players and how what you see developing in front of you and going from there.
6: Fernando was wearing his helmet the whole time during the game, and it looked like he was kind of describing his duties back to Mike Sullivan when he was on the sidelines. Was that something that the coaching staff brought up to him, or did he take that upon himself?
1: I would say both. I think Coach Sullivan is extremely detailed, and we're trying to find every edge that we can to keep getting him ready to play. But any number two quarterback, they're listening to the call. They're saying it in their head what they would be going through progression-wise, check-wise. Putting themselves in the game on every snap.
6: How do you feel like he kind of overall handled, being the backup in his first game?
1: Yeah, I wasn't worried too much about him. I'm just completely honest. I knew he had prepared all week, and my focus was more on the guys there. But that's, Coach Sully is doing a great job getting him ready.
7: You mentioned that Ash is still working through his ankle injury, is still kind of tweaking a little bit. How does he feel right now physically, especially after the first game?
1: I think everyone's banged up after a whole training camp in week one. Nobody is ever 100% fresh. That's why these guys are, the best athletes in the world, because they can play hurt, they can play banged up. Nobody's feeling great right now, coaches either.
4: Like 6 months leading up to that first game, and then all of a sudden it's like, all right, now you do another one in a week. How big can this week be, and how much can you accomplish this week, taking what you learned last week and moving forward to the next one?
1: Yeah, you're right. They come fast. We got to build on what we did well this last week, knowing that, we have a extremely good opponent coming. We're going there, and every week in the NFL is a completely new season. It's 17 one-game seasons.
5: You mentioned on Monday about chunk it, to throw it deep. You just got to chunk it. But you also have to – you can't force it when they're not allowing that. How much of that is do people maybe not understand? The Dolphins were pretty committed to not letting you do that.
1: Yeah, a shot called is not a shot taken. If it's not there, you got to check the ball down. So I think that's part of our philosophy.
4: Is your read on this team maybe any different than it was going into week one? Like, did you change your kind of mindset about the team after one game?
1: I think it changes by the day. We improve by the day. We have setbacks, and we fix them, and that's just an ongoing thing. We're always looking to get better.
3: How important is it with Quiddy Pay to have the type of game he had, especially to take pressure off Max a little bit?
1: Yeah, he played really well, and I know that, going into the game, he doesn't maybe get as much hype, but all he's done this whole training camp has been available, practicing hard, being a great teammate. It could be said about a lot of guys on this team.
6: Both of Ashton's receiving touchdowns came on routes beyond the line of scrimmage. Have you seen him kind of grow as a route runner, and how can he affect defenses downfield in the passing game?
1: Well, shoot, I've only seen him since April, but he helped the team out in that regard.

0: yard. And, you know, whether it's Mike or Dylan, those guys all run routes out of the backfield really well, too. And, you know, credit to Coach Omar and Coach Holes for spending a lot of extra time with those guys.
1: That's good.
2: Thanks, Glenn.
0: Thank you.
3: Morning, guys. Good challenge this week. Have a lot of respect for the Chargers defense, for their scheme, their players, coaching staff, and be a good challenge for us. So, got a good plan. We're digesting today and getting ready to go take to practice, but can take any questions you have.
4: When you watched the film, did you see even more how impressive your offensive line was on Sunday?
3: They did a great job of creating pockets where I had time. You know, I was able to take three hitches at times. Our coaches did a great job with the scheme, giving us clean pockets. And then people were, you know, playing with urgency. And I think all that kind of comes together to create a day where I don't wake up too sore on Monday. But the guys did a great job up front.
5: Clint talked about wanting to take more shots down the field going forward. What are your thoughts on that? And how do you do that, you know, effectively going forward?
3: Yeah, I feel like defenses around the league, you know, have really tried their best to, you know, prevent explosives. If it means, you know, the run game is a little more effective, then so be it. You know, but defenses, I think, are willing to give up some runs in order to make sure they're getting deeper than the deepest and, you know, putting more players back there. So it's that dance all game, all season of, you know, how aggressive do defenses want to be, and then how do we counter that? And, you know, you kind of have to, you know, shots will get called. You got to, you know, try to get them. If they're not there, then you got to check it down, and you got to play for the next play, and vice versa. You know, when we have a chance down the field and they give us one, we got to take advantage of it.
6: On your touchdown to Jack, Tyler had pretty impressive reaction to get back to the stunting defensive lineman. Is that kind of rare to see that type of athleticism and reaction out of the center?
3: Well, yeah, I think he's a great puller. I think he is a great athlete. And I think he, you know, is a great example of someone who plays with a lot of urgency and quickness and twitch and speed. And I'm sure it showed on that play and a lot of other ones throughout the game.
7: Did you know from the beginning Ashton was going to be such a big part of the passing game, or have you seen him develop and get better in that area?
3: I think he's very natural at it. He has the ability to contribute in that way. And, you know, as I said, with like a Dalvin Cook years ago, you know, we want our players getting the football in their hands, and doesn't really matter how it gets in their hands. Let's just get it in their hands and let them go make plays.
8: Going back to Tyler, you've played with a lot of centers in your career. I guess what have you seen, or what have you learned from him in the time you've been him that makes him kind of so special as a person and player?
3: Well, I think he, he's got a great attitude each day. Football matters to him. He's a professional, and he's a true teammate. You know, he's a servant. He'll do what needs to be done. And I think he's just checking a lot of boxes, and we're going to ask a lot of him this season.
9: What kind of emotion did you go through surpassing John Elway on the all-time touchdown list?
3: I just think it was just a tangible way to point to kind of all the great coaches and teammates I've had to over a large time with a lot of different years and seasons and teammates and coaches, to be able to, you know, just kind of be grateful for, you know, all the people who have helped make that possible, and even the people who keep you healthy on the field so you can do that. So just a lot of gratitude.
6: You were a backup as a rookie like Fernando is this year. What was kind of your process to take in the game on game day?
3: Just kind of the same process I had even last year when I was backing up, or any year, even going back to college, is you gotta do all you can, preparing still. You maximize the scout team reps. You try to make plays as much as you can at practice. And then you just kind of go through the paces on game day, you know, watching the game, whether it's talking with the other quarterbacks or with the quarterback coach, just kind of staying in it at all times and being ready at any moment. And that's kind of always the journey of when you're one play away.
6: We saw him having his helmet on pretty much for the entire game and repeating kind of his duties back to Mike Sullivan. It's kind of, what do you make of his diligence kind of going into the first game?
3: Yeah, I think it's important to hear it through the helmet, you know, because it simulates the real thing as opposed to the earpiece. And, just best to play the game basically as best you can from where you're standing.
4: I noticed several times on Sunday you were holding your ears trying to hear. Were you having problems hearing?
3: You know, I've always done that. I guess maybe just out of an abundance of caution, just want to make sure I don't miss a word or a detail. Even at home, you never know when the crowd might get loud or the loudspeaker may come on or music may play. So it's not necessarily crowd noise. It might be the PA or some other reason that there's noise. And sometimes someone's talking to me and I want to let them know I'm listening. So a few different reasons, but at the end of the day, I just don't want to miss a detail.
5: Thoughts on Derwin James, too, going against him first time in a divisional match.
3: Right, yeah, no, really good football player, has been doing it for a long time. You know, and his reputation kind of precedes him, and so be a great challenge for us going against a player of his caliber.
8: We don't have cookout. Have you right. found a post-game routine?
3: I mean, In-N-Out's tough to beat. I mean, I have an In-N-Out problem, if you will. So I'm not a very patient person, so waiting in the lines can be tough, so I tend to park and go in. In my mind, I tell myself that's faster. I don't know if it actually is or not, but I'm a park and walk in, and you know, I try to be strategic when I go as far as wait times. I haven't quite figured out that hack. Maybe it's early, you know, 10:30, 11 when they first open. But I got an In-N-Out problem, and it wasn't a big deal when I lived in the Central or Eastern time zone. But on the West Coast time zone, when I signed with the Raiders, I knew this is going to be an issue. And that is a great cheat meal. And coming home from a win on a Sunday night, I don't know if I can think of a better spot than that.
9: Do you know about the secret menu?
3: I do. I was actually teaching my boys about it. I was teaching my boys about the Bible verses under the cups and the burger wrappers and different things. So there's a lot of fun things that make In-N-Out what it is. And it's hard for me to fully articulate why I like it so much. But, yeah, I'm a sucker for it.
7: Do you have a go-to order?
3: I actually have a go-to order I'm not very proud of. if I'm really hungry, and I did this in August on an off day, I had 3 3x3s. I don't get onions, but then I also get fries and don't usually do a shake. That's probably the one discipline I try to have, but yeah, I can put down a lot of In-N-Out burgers.
1: Going to the Chargers again, the defense is obviously coming up with a little bit of extra motivation after last week. How does that add a different layer of a challenge?
3: You know, it's a home game for them. I know they always do play with intensity, but certainly that'll be the case Sunday. A lot of competitive people on that defense, and I've played against many of them over the years, and I expect it to be a tremendous challenge for us.
4: Obviously, this team is not where you hope it to be in Week 17, but looking at where you started and where they finished on Sunday, are you pretty proud of how far these guys have come?
3: Well, yeah, I think it's still so early, and, you know, we've got a long ways to go, but we're just going to keep building, and I think it's been we want to just lay the foundation through the offseason, through training camp. I think we did that as well as we could, and now you lean on that foundation as you go into week two and keep building from here.
6: Ashton, both his receiving touchdowns were on routes beyond the line of scrimmage. How have you seen him grow as a route runner, and how can he affect defenses downfield in the pass game?
3: Yeah, I think Ashton's ready and willing and able to do whatever he's asked to do. I think that speaks to his ability, and I think it's all about, you know, week to week, what our coaches design, what they want to do, how they want to use him, use our teammates, and you know, he certainly did a tremendous job on Sunday, and you know, he's one of the guys that you know, we'll ask a lot of throughout the year.
8: One of those touchdowns, Connor kind of took out a couple of guys right on that play. How big was he for the offense, and
3: yep,
8: how vital a role does he play?
3: Yeah, the fullback in the system is extremely important. They tend to be a Swiss Army knife where they have to wear a lot of hats, and Connor's that player. You know, he can make the blocks that he needs to make. He can you know, catch the ball. So that combination of finesse and physicality, I think a great fullback has, and Connor has it. And then mentally, you know, we'll ask him to understand a lot when it comes to recognizing different defensive looks and both the run game and the pass game and the protection game. So, you know, he's a person who can handle all that, and he's the kind of guy you want in the huddle next to you.
8: How would you rate his quarterback sneak technique?
3: Just got to keep those legs driving. You know, it's very difficult to practice in training camp if you're not full pads, if you're not live, if you're not going to the ground. So, you know, it's something you can rep and go through the paces, but it's never really the same until you're in the real thing.
8: That's good.
3: Okay. Thank you. And I only did the 3x3s, three 3x3s one time. If I'm showing restraint, it's usually like 2 2x2s. So I can be a normal person, but that was a unique time. Yeah.
2: All right. It's a beautiful day for football here at the stadium, and we're just about ready for kickoff. Score 0-0. And suddenly, I'm in the mood for a Coke Zero Sugar.
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17: I honestly believe that boxing makes me a better person. You know, to be the best and to keep proving you're the best, it doesn't happen by accident.
18: Right.
17: It takes a lot of hard work. It takes a lot of discipline. You know what I mean? And I say this all the time, that discipline and that thing in my head that drives me to be the best. You know what I mean? That's a blessing and a curse.
19: What's up, Raider Nation? We back, and I'm here today with somebody with some hands, the number one cruiserweight in the world, Chai Opetaia.
17: What's up, man?
19: What's thanks happening, champ? Me. What's no, happening? How much, you feeling, man?
17: Yeah, I'm good, thanks.
19: Welcome to the nation. Welcome to Raider Talk of the Nation.
17: Bro. Good to be here.
19: How's it feel being in the building, being a Raider fan?
17: There's not a massive, NFL stuff in Australia, so yep. It was sort of pretty fresh coming here, and you know, just seeing the facilities and stuff like that, bro, it's sort of second to none type of shit, you know what I mean?
19: Yeah.
17: Like we don't have that sort of stuff in Australia, so it's I'm just honored to be here.
19: That Raider Nation toughness is very similar, you know, to your style in boxing. Talk about your mentality when facing an opponent, right? Like, how do you approach each and every boxer that you compete against?
17: Man, I think every fight's just a new chapter. You know, every style is different. And every fighter I got to adapt to, you know what I mean? I suppose it's like a footy team, you know? What you played last game ain't going to work the same, you know what I mean? We've got to come with a new game plan. But we just try and perfect our craft. Mm-hmm. You know, we try and minimal mistakes. You know, we try and always get better. You know, it's not so much becoming a different fighter for every fight, but it's just correcting everything. You know, obviously, every fighter, you're going to work on certain things. You know, there might be a punch that you think will land, but perfection, training, fitness, you know, and being able to adapt and do what you need to do in any round, it all comes down to hard work.
19: When did it dawn on you that this is what I want to do?
17: Man, I had my first fight at 8 years old, so I come from boxing. You know, I'm a fourth generation of my father's, third of my mum's. Okay. You know, this is just the family business.
19: Yeah.
17: You know what I mean? But, you know, I always knew I was going to fight. I always knew I was going to fight for world titles. It was just always been in my head. But I never knew I'd be sitting in the Raiders stadiums doing interviews, you know what I mean? Like, this is the sort of stuff that I've had to adapt to. And, you know, but like I said, man, I had my first fight at 8, so the fighting comes natural to me.
18: Right.
17: You know, when I walk in the gym, bro, I hear the back swinging on the chains, and I hear someone bouncing in that ring and, you know, leaning against the ropes, bouncing off, and I hear the gloves hitting the pads. Someone get me a mouth guard, you know what I mean? But this sort of stuff, that sort of caught me a bit strange that I'm not used to, you know, because, you know, it's pretty antisocial, chasing a dream.
18: Yeah.
17: You know, you get to lock yourself away and say no to a lot of things, miss out on a lot of...
18: Yeah, I mean...
17: But we're here now.
18: Yeah, so. But you made it. Talk about your tour. When you came here on the tour, was that when you were like, yo, this is kind of like this is the football team I want to rock with?
17: For sure. You know, being an athlete my whole life, I've walked into a lot of gyms.
18: Mm-hmm.
17: You know what I mean? I've walked into a lot of facilities and I've got a lot of invitations to, you know, visit people and stuff like that. But, man, you walk into a place and you want to train. You want to go to work.
18: Mm-hmm.
17: You know what I mean? And then I felt that as soon as I walked into this place, bro, it was just... Walked around the gym, I'm like, did I bring my runners? You know what I mean? Like, makes you want to get to work.
18: Yeah.
17: You know, so. And I can tell everyone around here has got that team effort, so I'm proud to wear this jersey now, you know, and I'm loyal.
18: Yeah.
17: I ain't going nowhere.
18: Ain't going nowhere.
17: I'm a day one if anyone asks.
18: When I look at you and I look at someone like Max Crosby, it's just a constant work, but you're always thinking about conquering your opponent, destroying your opponent, making them go away. Talk to me about that intensity. Where does that come from? And, like, is that something that you've worked on over the years to develop that?
17: You know, I want to win. I want to win my fight.
18: Mm-hmm.
17: I want my hand raised at the end. I don't know how. I don't know what I'm going to do to make it happen before it, but when the time comes, I just want to get my fucking hand raised.
18: Mm-hmm.
17: That's the only thing that matters to me. You know what I mean? And I feel like the journey to sort of the competitiveness, you know, I love it. You know, I love the competitiveness. You ask my whole family, you know what I mean? Like, we're at home playing ball games and I'm getting competitive. I honestly believe that boxing makes me a better person, you know, to be the best and to keep proving you're the best. It doesn't happen by accident.
18: Right.
17: It takes a lot of hard work. It takes a lot of discipline. You know what I mean? And I say this all the time, that discipline and that thing in my head that drives me to be the best, it can be a curse as well.
18: Yes.
17: You know what I mean? It's a blessing and a curse because sometimes, man, if I ain't got that goal to look for, bro, it's a fucking spiral.
18: Mm-hmm.
17: And I can really drive myself down a deep hole, you know what I mean?
18: Sure.
17: Because it's lonely. Not many people think like this. You know what I mean? It's not a normal,
18: right.
17: It's not a normal thing to be. You know, you got to think different.
18: Yep.
17: You got to move different. If they're doing that, well, I'm doing two more of those, and I'm doing... So it's a thing, but I suppose everyone's got to sort of figure it out, and that's what we do. We figure it out every day, and we keep pushing forward.
18: Yeah, talk about just that competition and being under pressure. You walking in, this is your arena, this is your fight, right? Like, what is that? You know, the crowd is going crazy, right? You know, you can feel all the... All the energy from the crowd, from the fans, and then you got this opponent. Talk about just, like, how do you approach pressure?
17: Pressure ain't new to me. You know, pressure just comes with it. You know, like, I feel normal with that in a way. Like, it's just, I've always had pressure. Like, you know, I've always fought in big stadiums as a young kid. I was fighting junior world championships and, you know, I made the Olympic Games. I qualified at 16, you know. I competed at 17, so... And I feel like just that uncomfortability as well.
18: Yeah.
17: That's where the growth is.
18: Yep.
17: You know, it's like, if you're scared of heights, you know, climb higher.
18: Yeah.
17: You know, if you're scared of water, bro, swim a bit deeper.
18: Yeah.
17: You know, and I'm like that, you know? I'm like a... Go, bro, this is scary, bro. I'm gonna push a bit further.
18: Yeah, push.
17: So, and like I said, sometimes a blessing and a curse, but...
18: You want to be comfortable... Being uncomfortable.
17: Right, we say that in the gym every day.
18: We want to be comfortable
17: being uncomfortable.
18: Right.
17: You know, make it a normal thing. We say that in the gym every session almost. And we live by that.
18: Yeah.
17: You know, we actually We live the life.
18: Yes.
17: You know, we don't just talk about it. We live it.
18: You have to.
17: Yeah.
18: And I think, you know, like with basketball, even with football and with boxing, it's not the biggest thing. It's not the big things you work on. It's the little bitty things 100%. You work on to make the big thing impactful. Talk about, like, your preparation and focus on, like, how do you train to make yourself better, like, from each fight going forward?
17: And I've got a good team with me, you know what I mean? It's obviously not just me by myself. You know, a lot of my I rely on my team to do their job. You know, my boxing coach needs to work and make me better.
18: Mm-hmm.
17: And my conditioner needs to make me work and make me better.
18: Mm-hmm.
17: And I need to show up and give 100%. That's going to, you know, we're all making sacrifices for this dream.
18: If you were a Raider, if you're on the team, what position you play?
17: But whatever position you put me in, I'm going to do it the best I can. I promise you that. You know what I mean? Like, I'm not sure, but you can give me a job and you say you got to do this or you got to protect him, and I promise you, bro, yeah, I'm going to protect that cunt with my life. I want to walk off the field and go, yeah, I did that. So I want to be proud of it. So, yeah.
18: And, you know, you're traveling now, you know, it's the fame, right? You know, it's a lot of fame, a lot of notoriety, a lot of responsibility comes with being in this position. How are you handling that? Tell me about the highs and lows of that.
17: Yeah, it's something I'm learning to deal with, you know what I mean? Like, I come from Watanabe, I'm 2259, you know what I mean? And, you know, to get all this praise, man. Man, you still see me in the local pub playing the pokies, you know what I mean?
18: Yeah,
17: like,
18: yeah.
17: I'm a normal, you know, where I come from, that's our normal. But, you know, the fame's not something that I've ever chased. You know, it's just sort of come with it. So I've always just focused on fighting, and I've looked at it as a way to provide for my family and stuff like that, you know what I mean? Like, I've always just wanted to do my job, go home, and then fruits of the labor, yeah, with the family, man. Yeah, we don't got to stress no more, you know? So it was a way to just give us a better life. But, yeah, man, the accolades and stuff, and it still buzzes me out that I'm sitting here.
18: Yeah.
17: Like, little things like this. Like, this is the freaking Raiders.
18: Yeah.
17: NFL. Like, I'm sitting here doing an interview. Like, what?
18: Like, when I play basketball, I always look at other athletes and say, like, what can I steal from him? What can I steal from that person? What can I steal from that person playing their sport? When you look at Raiders or Raider players, like, what, or football in general, what is that football trait that you're like, oh, I need that in my toolkit for boxing?
17: I think it's more just a mental thing, you know, like the way they train and, you know, you're getting comfortable being uncomfortable type of stuff.
18: Yeah.
17: You know what I mean? Like, there's not really a footy player that's going to, I'd watch and then be like, oh, I'm going to add that to my arsenal for boxing. You know, I do that with a lot of boxers, but, you know, they're two completely different sports, but they're two both competitive sports, and it's a mindset thing.
18: Yes.
17: You know what I mean? When you got that mindset and then you're around other people with that mindset, it's like raising that bar, and you get that competitiveness of training, and then, you know, whoa, this guy's doing that. You know, you want to push each other, and it's about bringing the best out of each other as well. It's good competitiveness. So.
18: Yeah, I love that, dude. Now tell the nation, man, these are your people. What do you want Raider Nation to know about?
17: I ain't like no special. I wasn't born special, or I worked hard, you know, and I'm here at the top of the level now. You know, nothing was given to us. I'm one of yous chasing my dream.
18: Yep.
17: I'm not this special guy that was born with this skill and this and that. I'm like yous. I used to sit there on TV and watch these guys and think, holy imagine being there.
18: Mm-hmm.
17: That's me now. I'm an average dude from the Central Coast. I don't know what else to say. Like, hey, this is for us.
18: Yeah.
17: Those people that have chased your dreams, man, because I'm here.
18: I never knew that basketball would allow me to go around the world.
17: Yeah.
18: To meet super cool people, to create friendships, talk about where you are now. This sport has allowed you to see the world, right?
17: Yeah.
18: And one, being here, you know, with the Raiders, being a part of Raider Nation, just to wrap it, you know, full circle moment for you. Tell us about, what does this mean to you to be in, to be where you are and to be who you are? For you, like, what is the 8-year-old boxer saying to you now?
17: Well, it blows my mind, you know what I mean? Like, it blows my mind. Like, you know, I get invited to, like, the Ring Magazine Awards. You know, these guys, you know, I used to watch them as a kid on TV. You know, the Evander Holyfields, mm-hmm. the Mike Tysons, you know, Lennox Lewis.
18: Yeah.
17: And it's not just being in the same room as them. It's when they see me and they go, hey, Joe, like,
18: yeah.
17: I'm like, what the? I'm like, trying to play it cool, but when I walk off, I'm like, what the f***ing?
18: Yeah.
17: What the? It's just hard to sort of sit here because I know the journey's not over.
18: Yeah.
17: I know I still got a whole lot of work ahead of me, you know, so bring it on, let's go. And then hopefully we can have another conversation when it's all done and we can talk about the whole journey, you know what I mean? Because right now I'm looking this way.
18: You're climbing.
17: I'm heading forward.
18: Yeah.
17: So, you know, these conversations are a bit more comfortable when you can look back and this. I got no time to look back. I want more. I'm chasing that next dude. So.
18: What an incredible interview. Thank you for being a part of Raider Nation. Raider Nation, Jai Opataya. And we going to the top.
17: Let's go.
18: I appreciate you, man.
17: Thank you, Albert.
18: We honor you. You got a new fan in me.
17: Thank you, sir.
18: Thank you.
17: Appreciate it.
18: And we out.
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23: We welcome Raiders head coach Clint Kubiak. And coach, first off, I know you want to move on to the next game, but congratulations on your first win. Take us back into the locker room right after you got the team there, you assembled them. What was that like?
0: Yeah, it was special, you know, to get the first one. The guys worked really hard for it. But what I like about our guys is that, you know, they're just ready to move on to the next thing. They know how long the season is. They know how hard it is to win, though, and we all appreciated it. And we're back to work tomorrow.
23: Excellent. I want to start with your O-line. 37 rushes, zero sacks. You worked really hard in the offseason to get that straight. What did you see when you looked at the tape?
0: I saw what they did in practice. You know, our guys have been working really hard, and that's not just the O-line, but the running backs, tight ends, receivers blocking. So it was a positive first step.
23: Ashton had a big game, and I was excited to talk about the way you drew up plays to get him open as a receiver. I think that's a real upside move for this organization. He had a great game, 102 yards. But tell us about him as a receiver, what you saw.
0: Yeah, you know, from April, that's been something that he's definitely showed us his skill set. So it wasn't a surprise that he went out and had the success that he did. I think obviously coming off of a bum ankle and less practice time just shows you, you know, I think how smart Ashton is. He's a guy that can, you know, take practice to the game and make adjustments off things you maybe haven't given him in practice. He's a pretty special guy between the ears.
23: What was that like for you calling plays, knowing that Mike Washington Jr. was ready to go and he had a couple of big runs, but Ashton was ready to handle the workload that you gave him?
0: Yeah, you know, we're going into the game knowing both guys would play. And, you know, you've seen Ashton in practice, but you don't really know what it's going to be like come game day. But, you know, he was playing good football, so Mike didn't get as many opportunities as maybe would have thought going in. But, you know, that's how those games go. You ride the hot hand.
23: As we wait for news on Brock Bowers later in the week, what'd you see with Mike Mayer, especially getting him involved early? And he had a big first down on an extra move late in the game.
0: Yeah, Mike's been such a leader for our offense, you know, not just with making plays, but just with his demeanor and how important the game is to him. So, you know, was happy to see him have success, but was not surprised.
23: We talked about Jack Besh, and it was an emotional touchdown for him. He's been through a lot as a young man here, and his work ethic, too. I'm sure you were excited about scheming him open for that play.
0: Yeah, no, that was all about Jack. Jack got open. He made sure that happened. And he's a guy that, you know, throughout April until now, he's gotten stronger as the practices have evolved. And he's one of those guys that just makes you play him. Every time he goes in there, he's doing the right things. He's blocking hard. He's making the catch, and his teammates love him.
23: Kirk got the win. He was really exceptional in the first half. You touched on the other day a couple of his picks. How you clean that up and maybe get the vertical game going a little bit better?
0: Yeah, you know, I would start with the positives. He was so ready to roll. I think first 10 completions of the game, ripping through progressions, really did a great job of leading the group. And, yeah, we stubbed our toe and we had mistakes, and we tried to let them back in the game, which we can't do. And Kirk knows that, but I want to make sure we highlight the things that he did really well, and that allowed us to build a lead as well as our defense playing lights out.
23: One thing that I couldn't wait to ask you, he passed John Elway. When it came to touchdowns, and you as a young boy knowing John Elway, when that sinks in, knowing that you had a part to do in Minnesota and now with scheming up some of those touchdowns, how'd you feel about that?
0: Yeah, I've never thought of it that way, but it just speaks to his career that he's had. You know, when they told me that after the game, I was very, you know, wow. You know, 300-plus touchdowns, that's a lot of football. That's a testament to his career. And, you know, the thing that I like about Kirk is he's not really thinking about those things. He's more angry at himself for a pick and trying to get better for the next game. That's how you throw 300 touchdown passes.
23: Let's move to the defense. Kwity Paye had a really big game. The way you lined him up, Robbie Leonard did, along with Max opposite, plays with Malcolm Kuntz. Let's highlight him first and what you saw from him on tape.
0: Yeah, Kwity, since the moment he got here, he's really been a hard worker. He's been a guy that we can rely on at a lot of different spots, and it was fun to see him get rewarded. And I would say it's because our defense really played well together. They complemented each other. They stayed in their rush lanes. They hit their gaps. No selfish play, no hero ball. And, you know, Kwity was able to have some production there. So not surprised, kind of similar to Michael Mayer. He's a guy that just been very steady and has rewarded for his hard play.
23: In the off season, when you were trying to get Max ready and you know that he was ready to go and he wanted to play, he didn't play in the preseason, it's something you think about, but what was it like in real time to see his energy, especially when you got late in the game in crunch time?
0: Yeah, I mean, I've called plays against Max before, and it's a miserable thing to do, you know, trying to figure out where he's going to line up and how you're going to help him. So he elevates the play of everybody around him, not only with his leadership, but just the way the energy that you spoke about. And I was really, really excited to see him out there and playing. And, you know, we know it's a long season and we got to go do it again next week.
23: What can you tell our fans about N'Kobe Dean and Quay Walker as you saw the tape on them and how they stay on the field, go sideline to sideline, and how they disrupt?
0: Yeah. You know, we signed those guys because of their winning pedigree. You know, they're really good players, but they come from winning programs, and we expect that to rub off on ours.
23: I wanted to touch also on the play. I thought the rotation was amazing here, but when you look at the young corners that you have in the secondary, when you look back on trying to stop explosive plays, which you did for most of the game, what was their grade in your mind on how they performed?
0: 26 continues to take a step forward in his career. Number 5 has been excellent as a veteran. We got some young guys that are coming up that are going to get opportunities. I think, you know, the secondary always plays well when the front plays well, when the linebackers are communicating well. So as a group, I was just pleased with everybody, and they benefited from some great pass rush.
23: Let's move on to the Chargers. They came off a really tough loss in their home opener. I wanted to talk about Jim Harbaugh and going up against him and knowing him and the type of coach and the grit that he has. What do you expect from his style of coaching coming into this game?
0: Coach Harbaugh's a winner everywhere that he goes. You know, we got our work cut out for us with this team. They're going to be an angry team, ready to bounce back, and we know we're going to get their best.
23: Interesting to see what you think about Justin Herbert and his incredible arm talent. When you scouted him initially when he came into the league out of Oregon, his progression and what he can do inside and outside the pocket.
0: Yeah, played against Justin before, and the way that he extends plays is really tough as well. So, we know what we're getting into. We know it's going to be a 4-quarter game.
23: Hampton, the running back, what'd you see with him in regards to not just this first game, when you looked at his tape over the years? They want to really build that franchise around a featured running back. You got a couple of them here. They're going to want to try to get him going.
0: Yeah, you know, studying him coming out, he's a big back, a lot of talent. And, again, with him, with Justin, a lot of playmakers on that offensive side of the ball. And, you know, I think the more that we focus on us and how we practice and our rules and our discipline, you know, we let the rest take care of itself on game day.
23: You and your staff, when you schemed Derwin James, tell us about his style of play when he comes up in the box. Very physical, and he's also a guy who can jump routes and make a big play.
0: He's a premier player at his position in the NFL. He's a safety. He's a nickel. He's a defensive end at times, and he's going to have our attention.
23: I wanted to wrap it up with special teams. You really talked a lot about that in the offseason and the performance. The game ball to Cody White, but Dylan Lobby, just the preparation that went into the game and the win and how you have to keep that going at a very high level into Los Angeles.
0: I give all the credit to Coach Joe DeCamillis. Really sets a high standard for those men, holds them accountable, practices them hard, and gives them plenty of tough love. I thought Dylan, you know, played a really solid game. Cody, there's numerous others. You know, our core special teams guys with Derek and with Shagun, with AJ, with Matt, you know, just proud of the effort. But we know that there was plays out there that we left on the table. There was more yardage to be gained, so we can improve going into week 2.
23: This L.A. Raider fan base is legit. I mean, this is something that they wait around all year for this one game. I first wanted to touch on the home fans week 1, because you touched on that in your press conference at the podium afterwards. You felt the fans at Allegiant Stadium, something you want to see on the road.
0: Yeah, I mean, it was such a special Sunday to be there with the silver and black and see the black hole getting going. And, you know, obviously I have not experienced an L.A. game from the Vegas point of view. I was talking to some of our coaches about, hey, this is a road game. You think we need the silent cadence? And, you know, guys that have been working here before looked at me like, no, are you crazy? Our fans travel really well to L.A. So I turned the tape on, and they were right. I was wrong. So I'm really excited about the opportunity to play in front of our fans anytime that we get to go. But to be expecting more, you know, in L.A., I think will be a big advantage for our team.
23: Good luck in L.A., Coach.
0: Thank you.
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0: Raiders open up at home for the first time in 5 years, and they do so with an impressive win. Jason Horowitz, Kirk Morrison, happy to welcome you to Raiders Roundtable. Looking forward to doing this every single week after the Raiders play whoever they've got going on here in 2026. And week one started with the Dolphins, Kirk. And, all the questions that everybody's got to ask throughout, and it's 9 months of having the same questions and talking points over and over again. Finally, we got to see some answers. And it was fun to see it because it looked pretty good for most of the game yesterday.
1: Fun to see a high up-tempo offense that played with precision, that played with execution, that had a purpose. We saw Ashton Jeanty get going again. We saw the offensive line really seem to be gelling. And what we thought was going to be take some time to come together, but they looked as if they played together for a couple of years. So I thought that was fun to see. And I think overall, it took me a little bit of time, but just the creativity of watching the game over just a little bit, Jason, and seeing some of the things that Clint Kubiak did to really get guys involved. Six different guys caught passes early in the football game. And so it was a great job of Clint and also Kirk Cousins really getting everybody involved early, and then as the game went on, seeing some of the nuances really take place.
0: Yeah, he started 10 for 10, and on the opening drive after the Raiders got a defensive stop, your namesake, Kirk Cousins, went 9 for 9 and led him on a 93-yard drive that went right down the field and found Jack Besh for his first career touchdown. That certainly was a big storyline early. But I think the biggest thing that people want to talk about today, and I think it's the thing that we're going to talk about maybe as much as we can in this season, is why they drafted Ashton Jeanty 6th overall last year.
1: Yes.
0: Why you pay Tyler Linderbaum all that money to go to get a 3-time Pro Bowler each of the last 3 seasons, and just how much better this offensive line can be. Because if you think back to last year, it was most sacks allowed in the NFL, worst rushing team in the NFL. And at least against the Miami Dolphins, that was completely flipped around here in 2026.
1: It was just totally different. You just saw purpose. That's been my thing. It's just about the purpose throughout, where it was the running game mixed in with the passing game, but then the offensive line had a piece in it. And remember, you had wide receivers who were still learning what their roles are. And so I just thought that this was an offense that had everybody involved early and they got active. And you had success. That was a successful drive to start your season, okay? To really say, you know what? There's things that we are going to continue to work on, but I love the drive. I watched the first play of the season, or again, offensively, and Tyler Linderbaum's just pancaking people. And I said, yeah, that's the offense that I wanted to see. And it really, I think, carried over throughout the game.
0: You know, it's funny. Sometimes you walk through Allegiant Stadium or back in the day, the Coliseum, and you see offensive line jerseys. Mm-hmm. It is quite possible that 65 is going to be a best seller.
1: Oh, yeah.
0: Ashton runs for 100 for the third time in his career. Two receiving touchdowns, his third game in his career with multiple scores. Second time with two receiving touchdowns in a game. And then Mike Washington Jr. also ran for 40 yards. So the offensive line did its job. Here is the new center, Tyler Linderbaum, on what that offensive line looked like through week one.
2: Overall, just, first time we're out there playing a full game together. Just proud of the guys competing. We had a lot of long drives in there. So just continue to get better. I think, when you get in certain situations like that third quarter, I thought we could do a lot of better things. In the fourth quarter, when it's 4 minute, let's end things on our terms. So things like that need to clean up. But I thought the first half was pretty good.
0: And those are things we talked about during the broadcast yesterday as we were going through the game. And the Raiders scored 17 in the first half. They did not do that at all last year. After the Kirk Cousins interception and the Dolphins score, they go right back down the field and put it in the end zone. And so you're early in the third. And the Raiders are sitting there at 24, and you're like, they're going to score more than 30 for the first time since the end of the 2023 season. It's been that long. It's the longest drought in franchise history. They didn't get there, and that's kind of what Tyler's talking about there. They didn't finish the game strong, but they put a good start to the game, which allowed the defense to take over in the fourth quarter.
1: Yeah, I agree with that. And you can hear it in his voice. They left some plays out there. They left some opportunities to score more points, to have some longer runs, to convert on some, third downs, to really, keep the offense on the field. AJ Cole was doing a good job in punting the football, by the way. I know we'll get to him later on, but I think that there's just things that an offensive line and the way that his temperament has been as a Raider so far is that he's never satisfied. He's always about there's more work to be done. And so I'm excited just for where it started at and then what it can continue throughout the season.
0: You know, I was reminded yesterday where Tyler Linderbaum used to scoring so many points in an opener because the stat going into this week is that Lamar Jackson, when he has started for the Ravens in week one, they have averaged 33 points a game, which is the most in NFL history. And you know, for a while yesterday, it looked like Linderbaum was going to lead the Raiders to a 40 point performance. They didn't quite get there. They got time. Ashton Jeanty, though, was extremely impressive. It's the reason they went out and drafted him sixth overall. It's the reason fans have been so excited for what he could be. Here's Ashton after the game.
3: Feels good. I mean, you know, the pass is the pass. I mean, we're moving forward. We're not worried about, you know, what happened last year. This is a new team, new staff, and, you know, we're building a new culture here, and that's a culture that's going to win football games.
0: You know, that word is always talked about in a football locker room, and it means different things. Sometimes people roll their eyes at it. They said culture. I mean, you've been a part of locker rooms that have been on losing teams, sometimes really bad teams, sometimes good teams.
1: Correct.
0: This one feels different, at least from our perspective, covering it, than the ones recently covered.
1: I think it's all from the leadership of the head coach. I think that this offseason, you know, we've talked about it before the game, the urgency in which Clint Kubiak preach to his guys that we got to do things the right way. We got to be better in this scenario and that scenario. But I think me and you, we looked at each other and said, do these guys know how to win?
0: Yeah. Right?
1: There's a lot of players on this football team that have been around the organization and have not won games, have not won, been in a playoff game. So they don't necessarily understand what it takes. But then you bring over guys like a N'Kobe Dean and obviously Quay Walker, guys who have been in those types of situations, Tyler Linderbaum. And I think that's the part that carries over to that leadership aspect and is now going into guys like Ashton Jeanty. These are good players, but they don't know what's that next level take. What do I need to do? And I think that's what I start to see in that second half yesterday, Jason, are the guys who know what the experience and what you need to raise your level of play. We start to see that.
0: And you saw it. You mentioned N'Kobe Dean and Quay Walker. Those are guys that do know how to win. And those are guys who have won NFL games, not just national championships on the college level, but NFL games.
1: Yeah.
0: And I think, you know, look, the biggest question, I believe, Kirk, the biggest conversation and talking points heading into the season were on the offensive side of the ball, right? It started with Fernando, who's at this moment not part of that conversation. He's watching from the sidelines. Then it goes to Kirk Cousins. And then obviously the offensive line and receivers, those have been the biggest questions. The defense wasn't that bad last year. It was kind of middle of the pack in the NFL.
1: Right.
0: Yesterday, the defense was impressive. Now, they had a couple of drives where they gave up some big plays. But when you have to win football games in the third and fourth quarter, they got sacks and they got big-time plays from the guys they brought in to make those plays. Quiddy Pay, N'Kobe Dean, and Quay Walker. And the rookie Trayton Stukes with an interception in his first career game.
1: Yeah, there's so many great plays or players and moments, individual performances that get highlighted in a football game that some may overlook, but I look at the little things. I'm always trying to find something, right, Jason? Think about this. Darian Porter's playing a fantastic football game. He goes down to injury. You insert Hezekiah Massis, and he goes in there, and he plays well. You know, he had a little penalty, and we'll work on that, but you know, I still love that he came in and he did his job. Taron Johnson came in, did his job. Trayton Stukes, his first start in the National Football League, and you saw
0: played
1: what that
0: well.
1: Looked like. Played really
0: played well.
1: I mean, rookie looked like he played beyond his years. Eric Stokes is probably as consistent as they come in terms of how he plays the position. But I think it was the defensive front and the rotation. Now, Vegas fans are going to get excited because it was kind of like a Vegas Knights hockey rotation, the way that they were rolling guys through in terms of Quiddy Pay, Foley Fatukasi, right? Thinking Jonah Laulu, Adam Butler, Tonka Hemingway, Max Crosby. I promise you, I saw something on Sunday I'd never seen before. I had never seen Max Crosby on the sideline getting a rest in his career. Had never seen that before, Jason. But he was able to get rest because he trusts in this rotation. He trusts in his head coach. as well, who possibly had that conversation, say, hey,
4: yeah,
1: Max, we want you healthy. We want you rested and ready to go in the fourth quarter. And we saw a different version of Max Crosby in the fourth quarter yesterday. He was rested. He was hungry. Those are the things that excited me about the defense.
0: I want to talk about that in a second, but let's hear from Max first, right? That, you know, the offseason, the headline, because Cent comes back. It was a part of the pregame show on Fox talking to Max about being sent to Baltimore and being a Raider and how much this is the team he wants to be a part of, the whole thing. But what's lost in that is the fact that he had the offseason surgery and he's been coming back from it. There's Max postgame about the injury.
5: It was amazing. You know what I mean? I've been waiting a long time. It's been a long rehab, long offseason, a lot of things that, you know, that you had to go through, a lot of hurdles and things that, you know, I don't think the everyday person, you know, gets to really see and, like, the true, like, grind of that. But I got to credit, you know, all the people around me that helped me, you know, get back out on that field. Had the best time, you know what I mean? It's just back playing football, doing what I love the most. And, you know, we definitely could do better. But, you know, off to a good start.
0: He had 1.5 sacks, so now he has 71 for his career. But I think you hit on something that this, you know, Max has been so forceful his entire career, but, you know, the Raiders always put out these nuggets and notes throughout the course of games and after games, and so often it's been like, Max Crosby, 100% of the snaps for, you know, eight straight games. Nobody's even close to that. Well, if he gets 15 snaps off during the course of the game and he gets a sack and a half in the fourth quarter every game, it's more effective.
1: Correct. Yeah, it's more effective. And look, it also helps out other guys, too. You know what I mean? And we saw some other guys really take control of those opportunities. You know, Patrick Johnson, guy who was a special teams guy who ended up earning the spot, and he played some meaningful plays yesterday in replace of Max to let Max get that rest. So I thought some guys who got their opportunities, they did well.
0: Yeah, they certainly did. All right, much more to come here on Raiders Roundtable. Clint Kubiak won a Super Bowl as the offensive coordinator in Seattle. What did his offense look like week one with the Raiders? It's coming up.
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7: Hey, welcome back to Raiders Roundtable. I'm Paul Gutierrez here with my three takeaways from Sunday's feel-good win over the Miami Dolphins. All right, number one. The reimagined offensive line set the tone. New center Tyler Linderbaum was a force on the interior, along with guard Spencer Burford and Jackson Powers Johnson, while tackles Colton Miller and DJ Glaze helped keep quarterback Kirk Cousins clean, as in no sacks. New O-line coach Rick Dennison had his guys excelling in both the run game and protection, and that's how the Raiders were able to hold a nearly 10-minute advantage in time of possession. It's a simple concept, really. Dominate the line, set the tone, have your way. But it's much easier said than done. Still, for one day, on opening day, the Raiders' grunts should at least share in the glory of a kickoff weekend win. Number two, Ashton Jeanty is a special kind of dual threat. Speaking of that O-line, yes, that was Jeanty getting beyond the line of scrimmage before getting touched by Dolphins defenders. Again, what a concept.

0: Under new DC, Robbie Leonard was built with Max in mind. Max, a sort of wild card freelancer moving about the line to take advantage of mismatches. But it was also built on the notion that someone else will have to pick up the slack when Max is being double and triple teamed, introducing the likes of Quiddy Pay and N'Kobe Dean and Folarunsu Fodukasi. Because while Max, who is coming back from a knee injury that not only cost him the last two games of last season, but required offseason surgery, was on a snap count, he came on strong late against the Dolphins. Max finished with a sack and a half while Quiddy had two, N'Kobe one, and Folarunsu split one. All in all, the Raiders had five sacks in the opener, and that portends to more good things for Max and company. All right, for more on Sunday's game and how this feel-good win is the kind of game rookie coach Clint Kubiak, who also showed some uncharacteristic emotion after the win, can build upon, check out my column, One Game Doesn't Mean Everything, But It Meant Plenty for These Raiders, at Raiders.com.
1: All right, back here on Raiders Roundtable, 27-13. Raiders knock off the Dolphins week one. Offense looked a little different, not just because of who was triggering all of the things in Kirk Cousins, but how it looked in terms of formations for the Raiders this year. And maybe it's a sign of things to come. Kirk Morrison, as you take a look at what this team did here in week number one, we saw a lot of Connor Hayward. And a lot of fullback, and we kind of talked about that in the preseason. I know you love a fullback, and it worked out pretty well.
2: It worked out pretty well, right? It came out 21 personnel, two backs, one tight end. That one tight end was Michael Mayer. The fullback was Connor Hayward. Ashton Jeanty was your running back, and then the receivers. A little mix between Jalen Naylor, Trey Tucker, and then also Jack Besh. But I love the way they came out with a mentality of running the football early on. Okay, they ran it, and then we saw the play action off of it. But I kept saying throughout the game, Jason, Ashton Jeanty wasn't getting touched until he was about 4 or 5 yards down the field.
1: Yeah,
2: there was no penetration by the Miami defensive front. It was just a bunch of great push and seeing Burford and seeing Linderbaum and seeing Jackson Powers Johnson all work in unison, and our two tackles kind of just go out there and didn't give up a sack. That was the biggest stat of the game for me, because they have some rushers. Okay, Chop Robbins is a first round pick. Okay, out of Penn State a couple years ago. They have some guys over in Miami, but I thought seeing our tackles, DJ Glaze and Colton Miller, just quietly go about their business. We didn't call their names because their guys who they were blocking didn't make plays. But when you watch it over again, you say how this offense really evolved from what we first saw, Jason, way back in minicamp.
1: Yeah, no question about it. Let's take a look at what this looked like week one this year compared to week one last year. And certainly Linderbaum is the big addition. Spencer Burford had some good reps with San Francisco on offense. So a couple of different names. But overall, and getting downfield is the point that you're making without getting touched. And the difference from this year to last year, again, it's just one game. I know what people expect the Dolphins to be and maybe what the Dolphins will be or will not be. We don't know that. It's only week one. The difference from what we saw in how this offensive line was as a unit, it was a stark contrast.
2: Yeah, it was a big contrast. And I think, this was an offensive line. And I want to give Ian Thomas some credit as well. There's multiple guys who kind of came in and Gerd, everybody. Like, it was, if your number was called, you went in. And to me, it was just fun looking at the substitutions, the shifts, the motions, the communications. That's what I think I was really impressed with, because this unit, like, they've only been doing this for less than a year, right? Clint Kubiak got the job in February, right after the Super Bowl, put a staff together. They go through the free agency, the combine, the draft, and OTAs and minicamp. So to me, to see how quickly they've been able to not only identify an offensive line, but identify tight ends, and then be able to have some of the creativity. I mean, I think I was looking at some of the creativity, and there was, for a second, I saw Ashton Jeanty lined up at fullback and Connor Hayward lined up at fullback.
1: You know what? That's a good point, because we have these numbers all the time when we talk about formations, and fans, I think, have become used to what they mean. 11 personnel, one running back, one tight end, three receivers. 12 personnel, so you're two tight ends. 21 used to be something back in the day that you as a linebacker were trying to get through because everybody had a fullback.
2: Right.
1: And I'm sure you knocked

0: heads a bunch of times with your Mike Allstats and Corey Schlesingers and all those guys.
1: All that, yeah. Lorenzo Neal to me.
0: Oh, no question, right? And you know, I think your colleague on SiriusXM NFL Radio, Jacob Hester, keeps track of how many teams have fullback, and it's less than half. You know, but we got one. We got one. And so you got, but 21 doesn't just have to mean an Ashton Jeanty behind a Connor Hayward. We did see a bunch of times yesterday, and we'll go back and look at all this, but how many times was Ashton on the field with Dylan Lauby? And a couple of times where Ashton was on the field with Mike Washington Jr. And where Ashton was split out because clearly he is someone who we can use in the pass game. Two touchdowns yesterday. Yeah. But that becomes something where the creativity is going to come out a little bit here as this year moves along.
1: Yeah, I mean, I was surprised to see. I mean, Ashton Jeanty literally lined up at fullback. Connor Hayward lined up at tailback. And they run a play. And all the attention immediately went to Ashton Jeanty, who was double teamed or double covered, I should say. And Kirk Cousins goes his progressions and finds a wide open Michael Mayer for 14 yards for a first down. Like, that's scheme flexibility, scheme versatility, and it goes to show the creativity within this offense. But you have to have an offensive line that's able to block all of the different looks that you're possibly going to see. So I think it probably excites guys to know that, hey, at any given point in a game, in a series, in a drive, I can line up in multiple spots in our offense and still be effective. So that's something that's new that I hadn't seen before. I don't know if I see that much at training camp. So definitely there's a lot more to this offense that I think this hasn't even been shown yet.
0: Tell me if this is true or not, because I believe this is probably true, but you played a decade in the league and you're one of those guys who takes on blockers. I believe that while we as fans love all the points, and week one this year is historically high scoring week one for the NFL since the merger. I mean, you had 96 points between the Panthers and the Bears, which is a record for an opener. And you had however, what was it, 12 teams that scored at least 27, and we're one of them.
1: Yeah.
0: But I think football players like it better when you're just going to line up and push somebody. Like, you get excited. You get excited when Brock Bowers makes a catch where he can, like, how did he do that? But I think football players and teams like it better and feel better about the football itself when they just shove someone down the field 5 yards.
1: Yeah, you know, I like it. But I also realize, too, that, you know, we're in the beginning of the NFL season. I always say that the first couple of weeks are an extension of the preseason, honestly, because guys are really getting their bearings together, right? Getting the stamina together. You know, preseason, you don't play a full game. And now, you know, you had an offense that had 67 plays. Okay, so the conditioning will start to come into effect. It's always the hottest and the warmest month of the year. But more importantly, there's film now, Jason. There's film on what the Raiders are going to do offensively. And this is where Rick Dennison, offensive line coach, Andrew Janoco, offensive coordinator, and Coach Sullivan, quarterbacks coach, and Clint will come together to figure out, self-scout themselves, and how can they be better. And from the guy that we've talked to, we listened to, we were in the locker room yesterday, and to a man, like, this just shows you where this team is at compared to where they were last year. Everyone said, we got to be better. We know we're better. That wasn't our best performance. I'm saying 27 points is still good, fellas. Like, don't take that. But no. We're better than that. We know we're better than that. And that just gets you fired up to say you want to see what it looks like next week.
0: One more thing on that, because we don't know what next week will be with in terms of Brock Bowers. Did not play week one. I think that's the thing that we can't forget here, because they scored 27 without him.
1: Correct.
0: Wide receiver question marks were there heading into the season. Jalen Naylor had 27 yards. Trey Tucker had 27 yards. Jack Besh had 23 in his first career regular season touchdown. Again, we do not know if Brock Bowers will play against the Chargers week two. And if he doesn't, when he comes back, just how different does this look when he is? And what does that mean for those wide receivers when the number one weapon on the field is actually back?
1: I think it will create more opportunities in the one-on-one game. And that's what I'm hoping, Jason. We'll see. I think really what I saw was that Clint Kubiak unleashed another wide receiver. Here's our leading wide receiver, by the way, and that's running back Ashton Jeanty.
0: Yeah.
1: Right. We didn't see enough of that last season. And all of a sudden now Ashton Jeanty's manning the middle of the field, right inside the hash marks, where we saw him get a touchdown early on. And I think it was another play that should have went to him, but Cousins and shot over and threw one over to Michael Mayer for an opportunity.
0: And he picked up a first down with that.
1: And picked the first. Exactly. So saying that the offense is, we don't necessarily know who is going to be the guy of the day, right? The opportunities are going to come from what I think the coverages will dictate, because there were opportunities there for Jalen Naylor and it was just easy pitch and catch. And so I think now we'll move forward just a little bit each week. And I think those roles will be expanded. And even remember Malik Benson as well. Remember that? He had like a little end around, lost 8 yards.
0: But you know what, though? That gets to the other part to all this, because that was right after his biggest contribution of the day, which is on special teams.
1: Special teams, correct.
0: Right. Oh, yeah. And last year, special teams, I would say, was a detriment to the team for the first time in a really long time. A couple of blocked punts, some missed field goals, some returns for touchdowns that we saw often last year, both punt returns and kickoff returns.
1: Right.
0: Well, at least through week one, between Dylan Lauby and Malik Benson, that was a Raiders favorite. You know, Matt Gay hit his field goals, hit his extra points. AJ Cole had a just bombing kicks already. But the return game, and I've had this note ready for 5 years, Kirk.
1: I know you have. I know you have.
0: Down on the chart. So Raiders have not had a kick return for a touchdown since 2011. They have not had a punt return for a touchdown since 2018. And we were that close.
1: That close.
0: To being able to unleash that note yesterday.
1: Yeah, so some special performances by some guys. You mentioned Dylan Lauby, and his role is defined. He is now your kickoff returner, okay? But also he's a specialist when it comes to the passing game. You mentioned being on there on the field with Ashton Jeanty. We saw what that looked like, created some, I think, just indecision by the defense that helped Ashton Jeanty get a touchdown. Then you go to A.J. Cole's already in midseason form. Matt Gay did what he was supposed to do, make your kicks. But the skull and crossbone sticker that I call it, that goes to Cody White.
0: That's true, too.
1: Cody White made a play on special teams that, to me, changed the way that the game was being played. The momentum was all on the side, I thought, shifting toward the Miami Dolphins. And on a kickoff return by the Dolphins, Cody White chases down what should have been a touchdown. But his effort, his run, his ability to not allow that touchdown to happen, the Raiders' defense go out in a bad situation. They force a field goal. And the field goal was missed. And so to me, that's really what changed the tide of the game on the part of special teams. Yeah. Cody White, he gets a skull and crossbones from me, baby.
0: Yeah, I'll give that to you too. And I shared this with Cody in the locker room afterwards, but he and I, our lives actually intersect in a way that he had no idea until yesterday. Cody White, Walled Lake Western High School, class of 2017 before going to Michigan State. My mom was a high school guidance counselor at Walled Lake Western High School before she passed away in 2016. And in the 2016 season, they had a celebration in honor of those who were battling cancer. And the team wore pink jerseys, and one player on the team had the name Sharon on the back, and the other player on the team had the name Horowitz on the back. And so when we were playing Seattle last year, I sent it to the Seahawks PR department. I'm like, hey, I don't know who these two players are. You know, one of them was a quarterback, I could tell. So it was not Cody, but I wasn't sure about the other one. So I asked the PR department, I'm like, hey, is this Cody? You know, they're facing the other direction. I was told it was a wide receiver. Is this Cody? Can you just ask? And we never got a chance to meet last year, but now he's with the Raiders, and he's like, no, that wasn't me. But no, everyone loved your mom. And, you know, it was such an emotional night that night. By the way, they won on that cancer awareness night. And it was pretty awesome. As that full circle moment came through, as our lives kind of all of a sudden now intersect with each other. I know he was pumped up.
1: Yeah.
0: I was pretty pumped up he made that tackle. I gotta be
1: honest. Absolutely. I mean, he was signed to the practice squad and got the call up this week. So a lot has changed.
0: And he played
1: for
0: some offensive snaps too.
1: He sure did.
0: And he has one career touchdown. It happened last year. It was a 60-yarder. From Sam Darnold on a Sunday night against Washington, but we'll see if that comes to fruition. All right, we'll look around the rest of the AFC West. Raiders going to take on the Chargers this week, who somehow lost by double figures at home to Arizona. They're going to be angry. We'll look at that on the other side.
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0: All right, back here on Raiders Roundtable, Las Vegas 1-0 on the season for the seventh time in 10 years. The question is, can they get to 2-0 for the first time since 2021. Now, that was the last year they opened up home. They started that year 2-0. They'll try and do that with a win in a place where they have not been successful, and that is SoFi Stadium against the Chargers squad that is coming off a 26-14 home loss to the Arizona Cardinals. And, Kirk, you know, that's, you know, the Raiders beating the Dolphins, not a surprise. The Raiders beating the Dolphins the way they did, maybe a little bit, but the Cardinals beating the Chargers in L.A., that shocked a lot of people in week number one. What do you, what's your early look at these two going into week number two?
1: It shocked a lot of people, but you know who it didn't shock?
0: Kirk Morrison.
1: This guy right here didn't shock me at all. And the only reason why I said that is because we had a chance to see a lot of those guys on that first unit for the Arizona Cardinals when they came and played us in the preseason. And so to think about having Marvin Harrison Jr., Michael Wilson, we saw Jeremiah Love, Tyler Allgeier. Okay, so you got multiple running backs, offensive line group that's pretty well, pretty good. And look, I'm going to say this only because the, our guy is banged up right now, but the best tight end in the National Football League right now is Trey McBride. So when you add in all of those factors.
0: And he had a big game yesterday.
1: And he had a monster game, So when Brock Bowers gets back, he's the number one tight end in the league. All right, but for right now, I'll give it to Trey McBride. But the Arizona Cardinals were a good football team that we had a tough time early in the preseason with. And you can see them, Mike LaFleur, new head coach, they went into SoFi Stadium against the Chargers with a purpose. And they played well, and they also got some help on special teams as well with a blocked punt. So they did some things, and they frustrated the Chargers, who may have overlooked them, possibly. But when you watch the way that this game played
0: out. You don't believe that, do you? You played in this league almost a decade. Teams week one don't overlook opponents in week one, do they?
1: But see, but a lot of times is what happens, and this is what I think Clint Kubiak does a good job of that, is deflecting some of the noise from the outside and not allow it to seep in to your team. Because everyone probably told the Chargers all week long about how, you know, the Arizona Cardinals aren't a good team. You know, they don't have enough talent. They got Jacoby Brissett at quarterback. He's a, sort of a journeyman, right? Yeah. All the things that, as a player, you hear like, oh, okay, well, we're the Chargers. We've got Justin Herbert, and we've got, you know, all of these players that are going to go to the next level, Ladd McConkey and Amarian Hampton. We remember we replacing our offensive coordinator and defensive coordinator, right? We've got Mike McDaniel. To me, it was an easy game in week one that to be overconfident. And I thought that they got bit by possibly being overconfident.
0: Maybe.
1: And I would say that I hope the same thing for our Raiders, because you don't want to go in and be overconfident for what you did in week one against a team in Miami you were supposed to beat. So this is now the next test. That's what I always learn in the NFL. The great thing is you won. You won a football game in week one. And you know what the present you get?
0: Yeah,
1: you get a chance to go do it again.
0: Well, you get the Chargers. You get the Chargers. So it's the same. Yeah. It's the same present that this organization had last year.
1: Right.
0: You go to New England. It was impressive last year. You and I were getting on the cart. We're going. You know, Geno Smith threw for 350 or whatever it was. Brock Bowers over 100. Ashton scored. They held the Patriots to 14. We were really excited.
1: And we were ready to start booking tickets for Santa Clara. You remember?
0: In all fairness, this is my fifth year as the voice of the Raiders, and I believe in week one or two in all 5 years, I've said to somebody, we're going to the Super Bowl.
1: Tickets to Santa Clara. Baby.
0: Maybe it'll be year 8 or 9 when I finally don't say that, but I'd like to hold out hope. But no, you get the same thing last year, and offensively they couldn't do anything against the Chargers. And this year, you're getting the Chargers team that's coming off a loss. Last year, we got a Chargers team that was coming back from Brazil off of a victory against the Kansas City Chiefs. And so it'll be a different atmosphere, certainly. SoFi is always very, very pro Raiders. We always know that this is a chance for them to give the silver and black fan base something to cheer about. We haven't had that in that building. Yeah. And so I think that's really important. The other thing, though, too, you mentioned all the reasons why the Chargers should be confident. They allowed 3 sacks to a defense that's not supposed to be very good. They turned it over twice.
1: Right.
0: Ladd McConkey, who had a pretty good game, but now he's dealing with an injury too. And again, we'll find out as the week progresses, maybe even later today, if he's playing, you know, or if he's going to be out for some time. So you've got all of those things going on. They got their tackles back from injury last year. Remember, Herbert last year ran for his life. It didn't seem to help yesterday.
1: Correct.
0: And now the Raiders are coming off a game where they had 5 sacks against, you know, maybe a decent to good offensive line. So the trenches in this game where it hasn't favored the Raiders in the last few years, maybe this year that is where this thing is a little bit different.
1: Yeah, we get to see our old buddy Khalil Mack. So yeah, that's always exciting.
0: You and he every time on the field. Now he may not want to see you pregame because last year when we talked to him pregame, he then went out and dislocated his elbow. Right. So maybe 5'2 shouldn't go say hi to or 5'2. I don't know.
1: Yeah, we'll see. We'll see what happens. But I know it'll be an angry group of Chargers who really got they got embarrassed in the opening weekend. And
0: 0-2 is a big deal in this league.
1: 0-2 is a huge deal, especially with the expectation on the outside for this football team is that they put the pieces together. They have the quarterback. This is a possible Super Bowl type of run that could go on. And so the thought of them going 0-2 definitely scares them. But for the Raiders, the thought of going 2-0 should excite the Raiders even more because it's still putting validity to what you've been doing all offseason. It's continuing to run the football. I think that we'll see more carries from Mike Washington, I think, this week. I think we'll see an offense, and I'm glad you brought this up, because last year, going into this game in week two against the Chargers, Jason, we didn't necessarily know the status of Brock Bowers. Remember, he had to put the knee brace on, and early on, we saw that he was not going to be Brock Bowers.
0: Yeah.
1: And Derwin James, I saw in that game, he knew that that wasn't the same Brock Bowers. So to me, there is a plan now to it with Brock or without Brock. And we saw what it looked like against the Dolphins. But I think Clint Kubiak is going to put more things into the offense to help kind of, the production that Brock brings. I think he spreads it amongst other players. And I'm looking for new guys who get more opportunities. I think Mike Washington, really, what, only 6 carries against the Dolphins? I could possibly see that number going up.
0: Well, but 6 yards a carry, or just shy 6 yards a carry. Yeah. And that's the other part of that too. So, again, that is where this team is. The Raiders ran for 130. That is almost double, not quite, but almost double what they averaged last year. So it is a big improvement and a chance to get to 2-0. Kirk and I got this for you every single Monday. Raiders trying to get to 2-0. For Kirk Morrison, I'm Jason Horowitz. We'll see you next week on Raiders Roundtable. Take care, folks.
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11: Just hitting on injuries. You know, DP has a foot, so he'll be day-to-day, and Brock will be day-to-day as well. With that, I'll take any of you guys' questions.
12: We're getting ready to enter a pretty challenging stretch of games. Just speaking, I guess, hypothetically, do you think you are more about your team when you play top-level competition?
11: Yes. I mean, you learn something new every day in practice. You learn something new during the games. You know, it's a lot more stress going on. You learn a lot about your coaches too. You learn about your training staff, your strength staff. You learn about everybody in this pressure cooker that we work in, and that's what makes the NFL so fun. So, yes, there's a tough stretch coming up because that's what the NFL is. But we just try to look one game at a time.
13: When diving into the film, going back to the offense in the second half, where did you feel like you struggled at the most in the second half? Where you feel like you need to improve on after? Because you seemed pretty upset about that performance, particularly yesterday.
11: Yeah, absolutely. I think it starts with me and putting us in a better position to be successful. We didn't run the ball very well in the second half. weren't good on third down. You know, just overall, I thought just lost our steam. That being said, we put ourselves in good position in the first half, and we just got to play four quarters of football. Was really pleased the way our defense played four quarters of football.
14: How do you get more going down the field
13: with the passing game?
11: Chunk it deep. Just to answer your question, I thought, you know, Miami did a good job of limiting the explosives. Credit to them.
14: Do you think it's important to develop that just for opening up everything else in the offense?
11: Yes.
15: What did you take away from the two interceptions in the second half?
11: Two plays that were two avoidable mistakes that I know Kirk wants those plays back. We'll learn from them. I thought Kirk opened the game playing really good football. Those two decisions hurt us. And we also put two balls on the ground. You know, that didn't hurt us because I think Mike had one and Jack had one. So we're all accountable to that. We can all improve on that.
16: Clint, when you watch the film, you know, from field level, you don't, with all the bullets flying, you don't get to see everything. When you watch the film, was there anything that really stood out to you?
11: I think, you know, aside from the fourth quarter, I was really pleased with our discipline. You know, we weren't penalized. I thought offensively, I thought the guys were coming off the ball, doing all the little things that we ask them to do that really take no talent. I was happy the way our defense was swarming to the ball. So discipline and just overall effort.
17: Possession, nine different skill position players had touches. How important is it with a young team and in a first game to be able to get them into the flow of the game right away like that?
11: Yeah, very important. And I would, you know, credit Kirk going through his progressions, you know, not forcing the ball. And, you know, it's going to take a lot of guys to win games this year, with no matter what team you're on. But I was, not surprised that the ball went to so many different guys because we're counting on the whole unit.
18: The Dolphins targeted him right away, and he was able to defend the pass really well. What does that tell you about the rookie's confidence? What did you like from that play?
11: Yeah, that's what they should do, you know. And DP was ready for his moment and played good football, I think, in his 10-plus snaps. So, Zeke. So, yeah, you know, Zeke's had a good training camp, and there's a lot of long season ahead, but he's never lacked confidence.
13: What are your overall impressions of the game? Rob Leonard called as in his first time in the DC role.
11: Yeah, I think with players and coaches, you practice how you play. He's been excellent throughout this entire journey from April until now. You can definitely see how hard the guys want to play for him. His staff works extremely hard. I thought on Sunday, yesterday, they worked really well together, and the defense played hard. And now that game's behind us, we got to go do it again.
19: I know you're focused on the next game, but after last night's game, Kirk expressed how happy he was for you, and he said you never forget your first win. What's the biggest thing that you'll take away as, you know, your first win as a head coach?
11: Yeah, you know, we are a team, and we expected to win as a team. You know, the less that myself or our guys can think about ourselves is beneficial for the Raiders. So that's what sticks out, is that it's us. It's our first win. And we have a 17-game season here, and if, you know, we want to play bonus games, and we can't get too excited about one win. We got to go try to get the next one.
10: Obviously, it wasn't your first time in the Allegiant Stadium last night, but that game, that crowd, can you just, does that atmosphere compare to any other time that you've been in that stadium before?
11: Yeah, I've been, you know, been in there a few times, and I will say that when we came out in pregame and we heard the roar of the crowd, you know, when our guys took the field, you know, it was special. You could feel the silver and black out there. You could feel the black hole, and it stayed throughout the whole game. So that was really exciting.
20: What are you hoping for Nando
21: took away from just his first NFL game day experience?
11: I would think if he's watching the tape right now, which he is that the NFL pockets, they evaporate quickly, and you got to get the ball out. The ball's on fire.
21: On both sides of the ball for you?
11: I was very pleased with our offensive line. I was very pleased with our defensive line. Still room for improvement.
15: Was Max on a snap count of sorts yesterday, or what was the reason he was off the field pretty tense?
11: Yeah, that was planned going into the game, yeah.
22: I know you don't want to make it about yourself, but did you realize that your dad's first victory was against the Dolphins as well?
11: Yeah, he told me that, yeah, last week. That was pretty cool.
23: Looking at Quiddy Pay's performance overall, and just what were your thoughts on that, and like what can he add to that process? You know, so much was talked about Max Crosby, but like when you're able to get someone like Quiddy to do what he did, how much does that help the pass rush as well?
11: Yeah, you know, Quiddy played really good. That's how he practices. You know, I think he had an excellent game, but just the way the defense played together, the way they swarmed to the ball, the way they were disciplined in their rush lanes, they opened up opportunities for each other. So that unit as a whole played winning football together.
18: You mentioned it a few times, but you said that the team played the way that they practice. Mm-hmm. Considering this is the first game, how everything's in a game time situation, what does that do for the confidence of the guys out on the field, knowing that this is kind of like their baseline and they can do even more?
11: Yeah, I think that's just the expectation, is that we make practice harder than the game. And if we can make it faster and we can make it more mentally challenging, if we can prepare them situationally, then you know, they should just be reacting on Sunday rather than thinking.
20: In what ways did Connor make
21: his presence felt yesterday from that fullback spot?
11: Yeah, I think Connor had a really solid showing. You know, that's what we have come to expect from him. I think he, you know, when he came into the game, the thing about a fullback is that the picture always changes post-snap. You are the cleanup guy. Someone misses a block, you got to be Johnny on the spot. You know, we miss target something, you got to make the offensive line right. But him using his brain and then him getting guys on the ground stood out.
15: What was it like to get Zach Betch's first NFL touchdown? It seemed like that was a pretty emotional moment for him.
11: Yeah, you know, in the heat of battle, you don't think about that. It's his next series. But, you know, looking back, you know, all the things that Jack's been through and as hard as he has worked, I would say that I'm, you know, obviously really proud of Jack, and he should see that. You know, that's just how he practices as well. So it's no surprise to him that he had success in the game, because that's how he approaches every day at work.
24: You've been a proponent of Dylan Labbe since you got here, and what a day for him. Would you just talk about his growth under your leadership since you got here, please?
11: Yeah, and I would put it on Dylan. Dylan's a hard worker. Dylan's intelligent. Football is important to him. Little things are important to him, and that showed up in the return unit game and then when he played on offense. So, you know, I think it's great for anyone that's in a special teams role, that's you know, maybe playing a backup position, but they know they can affect the game on teams, and that's what he did for us yesterday.
18: At the end of the first half, there was a little over a minute left on the clock, and Miami was able to drive down to score, and then the interception, they were able to score a touchdown. But the team responded well after that. How much did you appreciate that they were able to respond even when Miami did get a couple scores in a row?
11: Yeah, you know, that's the expectation. When things don't go your way, then you know, you have the ability to change it. Instead of sitting there and feeling sorry for yourselves, and then you got to change your own fortunes, and that's what we expect from our guys.
10: Cole is a guy that you kind of picked up like right in the middle of training camp, and he's performed pretty well so far. What was the thought process of getting
11: Who was that again?
10: Foley.
11: Okay, go ahead.
10: You know, what was the thought process, you know, when you did pick him up, you know, in the middle of training camp, and how has he been able to prove himself so throughout the season so far?
11: Yeah, ever since he's been here, you know, he's you know, been a quiet worker that's just trying to earn his spot on the roster. And, you know, I think he's made a lot of positive strides. We're really lucky to have him.
21: You have an 80-20 breakdown between Ashton and Mike. Is that about what you wanted going into the game? And I guess what would be the plan kind of moving forward? Is it just kind of game plan specific?
11: Yeah, I think usually most games I've been never turns out exactly how you plan it. And a lot of times you're riding a guy that's has a hot hand. So I think we got two guys that are playing good football. Ashton obviously had a really good game, and we expect more from Mike. You know, not that he didn't play well. I'm saying Mike played really well, but if he were to get 10 more carries, I know he'd do a great job. But it was his first NFL game, and so we got a good look at how he responded against ones versus ones.
0: Going back to Brock for a second, how has he approached this last week?
11: Yeah, he's working his tail off to get back out on the field. It's really important to him to play as soon as possible, and that doesn't surprise me about Brock.
18: How important is it for you guys to make sure that he is a full 100% to go, maybe not rush him out, maybe sooner than he thinks?
11: Yeah, we're gonna listen to Alex and the trainers and the experts, and we're gonna be smart with him. But if he's ready to play, he's gonna play.
0: Is there merit to being able to execute the way you guys were able to without him out there? Does an offense derive confidence from that?
11: They should.
1: Trace gives me all the big plays with his interception. What did you see from him in his first career start?
11: I saw a guy that took the practice field to the game. I know that I say that a lot, but that's how he practices, and he didn't change on Sunday.
0: Sounds good. Thanks, sir.
11: All right, thank you.
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29: The Raiders open the 2026 season with a win. Welcome in, everybody, to Raiders Game Day. I'm Amber Thee O'Hara, along with James Jones, Eric Allen, the Hall of Famer.
30: There we go.
29: I'll let y'all get that out.
30: You know what I mean?
29: They win this one 27-13. They start the season 1-0, beating the Miami Dolphins. And I will tell you guys, from the very first possession of the Raiders to that very last defensive stance, this was an all-around complimentary football type of team effort. It looked like a team that was very well prepared under first-time head coach Clint Kubiak. We're going to get into all of it. Ashton Jeanty, I can tell you, we've got a dude.
31: Yes.
29: We have got a dude in Ashton Jeanty. But Kirk Cousins, the decision was made to start him, not Fernando Mendoza. We saw why.
31: Yep.
29: He was efficient, especially in those first 15 scripted plays. Just first thoughts, Eric Allen, on what you saw today.
31: This is the presence of the whole day. You started off as a great crowd. Raider Nation kind of poured out, which was great. But I love the fact that we started off this offensive line. We were talking about it all day long, dominating the line of scrimmage. And then A-Chan, the guy who was supposed to average 5-7 yards a carry, finished today with 3 yards a carry, under 60 yards rushing. So got it done on both sides of the football. Congratulations to Raider Nation.
4: Man, I got my dog EA talking offense. You know what I'm saying? Online, you know what I mean? I'm rubbing off on him, man. But, hey, when the game first started, you seen what Coach Kubiak brings. A lot of different formation. Ball was coming out of Kurt's hands fast. Quick completions, running the ball downhill. We look like a real legit offense without number 89 out there.
31: Yeah.
4: And then defensively, 13 points, we'll win a lot of games.
31: Yes.
4: We'll win a lot of games. Holding people to 13 points and getting a couple takeaways.
29: Well, I mentioned complimentary football. We saw that on the very first drive of the game when the Raiders came out. And Kirk Cousins went 9 for 9. He was perfect in
4: That's
29: the first drive. 64 yards. He ends it with the Jack Besh touchdown. By the way, congratulations to Jack Besh, who was a high draft pick last year. We didn't get to see much of him. And this year comes out, scores his first career touchdown. And then what can you say about Ashton Jeanty? He set the tone early. This is going to be a run first team. 5 carries, 25 yards. And I'll tell you, converting first downs, also not noted there. Michael Mayer converted 2 first downs himself on that first drive. Also, the Raiders converted a fourth down on 4th and 1 in that drive as well. So I always say when you look at the first 15 scripted plays, you can talk about this, James, is that's your game plan. That's who you want your identity to be.
31: Right.
29: And we did not know what a Clint Kubiak offense necessarily was going to look like. I think we got a really good glimpse of what they're trying to do just by those first 15 scripted plays.
4: Clint just put on tape. Well, you're going to have to study overtime when you're dealing with me. That's what he put on tape. A lot of different formations, exotic formations. He came out, ran the ball, threw the ball all over the yard, had Ashton Jeanty out wide, put Ashton Jeanty in the backfield, rolled Kirk Cousins out, left Kirk Cousins in the pocket, got in bunch formations, got in wide formations. Hey, man, this offense right here is going to be legit. And like I say, I'm going to say it again, we ain't even have Brock out there.
31: Right.
4: So just think how this offense is going to look with Brock out there, and you got to deal with Ashton Jeanty the way he played today and Brock. This offense is going to be tough with what Kubiak got going on right now.
31: Yeah, I really like that fact. When you're talking about defense and being prepared for offense like that, I mean, it's just too much to prepare for. So you got formations, you got adjustments as far as personnel packages, and you're right. Without Brock Bowers, they probably said, you know what, they're not going to line up in a lot of 2 tight end sets. It'll probably be more 11 personnel. No.
4: Yeah.
31: He squeezed it down.
4: Yeah.
31: He made sure that he was going to be able to create avenues for the running backs to get down and get upfield. So did a great job with those formation personnel packages. I thought it was an A-plus game call today.
29: And we knew it was going to be a year where the rookies and the second-year players are going to have to step up. Well, boy, did Trenton Stukes step up today. A rookie performance where he gets a pick. Let's go back out to Allegiant Stadium, where Trenton is with us. Welcome into, look, the very first Raiders game day.
4: Man.
29: Your very first game. You are our guest of honor. Welcome to Raider Nation. Welcome to the show. Take me through your first career pick in the NFL on your first game. How cool was that?
6: Oh, it was a dream come true. You know, I couldn't have scripted it any better. I owe all the glory to my teammates, you know, the pass rush up front. You know, we forced them to get a ball that I could make a play on. And, you know, my coaches, they're always preaching, you know, make the plays when they come to you. And I got a chance to do that today. So, yeah, definitely a lot of stuff to build on, but a really good moment for sure.
31: Yeah, Trey, man, congratulations on the pick, man. That's one thing all Raider Nation's been talking about is for our Demons of backfield to come up with more interceptions. Talk to us a little bit about what the versatility you have and you're able to display today.
6: Yeah, I mean, I think that's a big thing for our defensive back group. I think all of our guys are able to play multiple positions, and that way we can mix up the look and make it difficult for offenses to read what we have going on. So, you know, I think versatility is a big weapon we have for us in our back end and for our defense, and I think we're going to continue to keep building on that going forward.
4: Man, just talk to us how it felt, man. You know, taking the field, you've been hitting each other for the last, you know, 3-4 months. You get out there, you get to see the Miami Dolphins in their white uniforms in front of the crowd, Raider Nation. Man, how I feel today?
6: Yeah, it felt great, man. They were right. You know, the preseason is a little bit different from the regular season. And, you know, it was a lot of fun to get back out there, play some real ball. And I'm excited to keep stacking with these guys in the locker room.
29: Rob Leonard. He's a new defensive coordinator, even though he's old to Raider Nation. He's been here. But what has been the mentality of Rob, and how did you guys kind of personify that today, especially at the end of the game? It felt like we really saw you guys shut that game down in the end.
6: Yeah, you know, he preaches details. He preaches our fundamentals. Every single day we go over the same thing in the standard of play, and, you know, that's how we play the game. And, you know, he comes out, he holds us to a standard every single day, and he put us in some great positions today to make some plays. We got stuff we can build on. But, you know, I think we got a good head at the head of the snake. So, you know, as long as we keep following what he's preaching and giving it our all every day, I think we got a good chance to do what we want to do.
31: You guys were flying around today, and that's not normally something that a University of Arizona guy would do, because I'm ASU. But
29: don't let him do that to you.
31: You know I got to get him.
29: Look, a Hall of Famer.
6: You know about that Desert Swarm.
31: You know I got to get him.
6: Better read up about that Desert Swarm.
29: That's that rookie hazing. I'm sorry. I apologize. The Hall of Famer's got to do the rookie hazing.
6: Got this sun devil in my ear,
31: that's
6: man.
31: That's right. You know? You guys were flying around today, man. I mean, was the game plan, like, simplify so you guys can fly around, or were you guys just that in tune to what you had to do today to really get the job done?
6: No, yeah, that's just, you know, going back to what I was saying about Coach Leonard, you know, that's the standard that we preach every day is how we play. It's the mentality we take every time we get on the field. And, you know, I think, like you said, it's evident when all 11 guys are flying around with a bad intention. So, you know, we're going to keep holding ourselves to that standard, keep holding our teammates to that standard. And, you know, we're going to keep chasing that greatness.
4: I know you don't rock with EB, man. I went to San Jose State, man, but I played for Coach B, man. So me and you brothers, man, I played for Coach B.
6: Oh,
4: so
6: nice.
4: You know what I'm saying? Oh, just talk to us a little bit about, man, your time clock. We had 5 sacks today. You know, Max Crosby and Quinny Pay and them boys in front of you, does that kind of change the way you approach some of these coverages, knowing that the ball probably going to have to come out quick?
6: Absolutely, yeah. It is a true blessing as a defensive back to have as good of a D-line that we have. We got some absolute dogs up there that's rushing the quarterback, and it forces that time clock to speed up. And you know, that's when we get our chances to marry the rushing coverage. You know, they get some sacks when we're covering. We get some interceptions when they're rushing, and they got to pass it real quick. And it just works that way. So it is a true blessing to have those guys up front, because none of that is possible without them for us defensive backs.
29: Do they let you keep the ball when you get your first pick?
4: Did you get it?
29: Yeah. Did you make sure that they got it?
6: Absolutely.
29: Where's it going? Where are we
6: going? I'm probably going to
4: give it to my grandma or mom.
29: Yeah, all right.
6: You know what I'm saying? Yeah.
29: We know. It always got to be on display.
6: It's getting in a glass case somewhere.
4: There you go.
29: All right. Well, congratulations, Trainin, and welcome to Raider Nation. What a way to introduce yourself to the silver and black and to the rest of the NFL. And we can't wait to see what you do next week against the Chargers and beyond that. Thanks for being here with us.
6: Thank you, guys. I appreciate you having me.
29: All right, so that is the kind of defense Rob Leonard wants to run. But I'll tell you, Clint Kubiak, man, he is 1-0 now as a head coach. And when we come back, we're going out to the podium at Allegiant. He is speaking to the media. What does the head coach have to say about all this? That's coming up next. Raiders, 1-0.
7: How's it going, guys? Really proud of our team. You know, it's been a really, really fun journey from the spring and through training camp and now. Really proud of the guys. Not happy with how we played the game offensively in that second half. And we have a lot to get better at, but I'm very excited for our team and for the organization and for the silver and black. The crowd tonight was phenomenal. So take any questions you got.
8: Clint, how would you articulate Asin Genty's performance today?
7: Well, coming off his injury, I'd say, you know, it's kind of on par from what we've come to expect from him. He's been a leader throughout. You know, what he did tonight is what we expect from him, but doing it with a bad ankle with a little bit less practice than he's used to, I think just tells you the kind of guy you're dealing with.
8: And just a quick follow-up. Matt, there was this, like, I think the Dolphins' third drive of the game, Max Crosby was out for, like, 4 to 6 straight plays. Is that a sign that he's on, like, a snap count, or what was the decision behind that?
7: That's just my call. You know, that's my call.
12: First of all, congratulations on your win as a head coach, but you mentioned the crowd, and I've been here for every game, Clint. That's the loudest they've ever been sustained through an entire game. What's that tell you about their buy-in to what you and your staff are doing?
7: Yeah, you know, we watched a really cool video about the history of the black hole and the silver and black, and you know, made a big point of earning our way to making this our house. And but this just the support we had, how loud it was on the first drive throughout the game. it was special. You know, it's what this building can be, and obviously it's up to us to earn the respect of those fans.
10: You mentioned being disappointed in the second half of the offense, but Kirk completed his first 10 passes. What does that say about the rhythm that offense was in to start the game at least?
7: Yeah, it was a really good start. You know, I think we come right in that first drive, and I think we, aside from, we had one field goal, but we're scoring. Just want to see us, continue to get better, not be satisfied, and close games out.
13: To follow on that, what do you feel like flipped in the second half offensively?
7: Credit Miami. They played really well, and we weren't on the details.
13: And then just overall with Kirk's performance, what did you like about how he was able to run the offense today?
7: I thought he came ready to play. I thought he had a great start to the game. You know, two decisions that he's got to have back. That's the nature of the position. So that's something we're gonna get fixed and get cleaned up. But overall, he played winning football.
12: Clint, could you talk about your staff today? I think the Raiders fans got to see a lot of what we've seen in the preseason with their creativity, their cohesiveness. Just would you take a minute and brag on your staff a little bit?
7: Yeah, I'm really proud of the guys. You know, again, we're not where we want to be. There's things that we got to get better at. You know, we have 12 guys on the field. You know, I'm burning timeouts left and right in the second half because we're having trouble getting lined up. We're not a finished product, so we can get better too.
14: Clint, obviously Michael Mayer getting his deal done, stepping up in this game. What did you see from him? You seem to go to him a lot in the offense.
7: Yeah, we're really proud to have Mike, to have him back for a long time. You know, when you get rewarded a second contract as a draft pick in an organization, that's a big deal. And, he's very deserving of that. He's been a guy that's been extremely physical throughout camp, doesn't miss practice, accountable, and sets a standard. And that's just what we've come to expect from him.
15: When Miami kicked their field goal, you answered with a touchdown. What does that message send to all the players, all the coaches, that this is about winning football? That's the kind of formula.
7: Yeah, that's what we expect from our guys. You know, no head down, no woe is me. Let's go get the ball and see what we can do. You know, I think it's easy for a game to go the other way, and I was proud of our players, how they responded, and the way the coaching staff got them ready to go for the next drive.
16: Looked like a pretty active day for Kwity Paye. What were you able to see from him today?
7: All I see is the blurs of the silver and black on defense. You know, it's hard to – I got to watch the tape, but I just love the way our defense played, how they swarmed, how they turned the ball over, how they responded to sudden change. Very proud of them.
13: What'd you make of the offensive line, the way that group gelled and coalesced today?
7: Yeah, I don't think we had a sack, did we, today? You know, we ran the ball well. We were effective. You know, we can still keep getting better, but I saw the same guys I saw in practice, so they're taking practice to the field.
13: Limited penalties for the most part. What was the focus in that regard from the end of training camp and the end of the preseason until now?
7: We have to be disciplined. That's part of our job description. So, you know, when we fall short of that, you don't win football games. So our guys did a good job, and we can still get better.
8: Is there any concerns regarding Darian Porter's foot injury?
7: I don't have any information on it now. I'll know more tomorrow.
12: Effort is something that you preach all the time. When you talk about Kwity White's long running down the field and getting that guy out of bounds, it saved a touchdown. Just about that's the kind of effort you're looking for in your guys.
7: Yeah, you're right. He got our first game ball for that play. You know, that is exactly what we're looking for. You know, and we tell our guys all the time, that's the price of admission. Your effort is just what's expected. It's not good job. That's what we expect. But he personified that in that play.
13: First win as a head coach. Did the guys do anything in the locker room to make it special for you?
7: Yeah, they did. They gave me a game ball, meant a lot to me. Gave Coach Robbie a game ball. Max did. Really appreciative of the guys. It's great to share this moment with them. But we know we got 16 more, one at a time.
17: Clint, just elaborate a little bit on the play of Ashton Gentee. I mean, two touchdowns in the receiving and over 100 yards on the ground. How important is that to your attack going forward?
7: Yeah, very important. Very important. He had a great game. I'm not surprised. I thought Mike played well. I thought Dylan played well. You know, all three of those backs. Coach Omar did a great job of getting those guys ready to play with not an easy game plan. And I'm very appreciative of Coach Omar.
19: Good. Thanks, Coach.
7: Thank you.
29: It is clear that Clint Kubiak had this team ready to play week one. They came out with a game plan. They executed what the game plan was. They went 3-for-4 in the red zone. That was a huge area, a deficiency last year. Yeah. And to come out the very first game, show that you're going to be a red zone threat early on in the season. A couple other things. 34, when you break down the plays, 34 rushing, 30 passing. They rode Ashton Gentry. One thing that I thought was interesting is coming out of the preseason, a lot of people thought, well, maybe it'll be a little bit more of a 1-2 punch because Mike Washington looked pretty good. Ashton Gentry Mutombo'd him. He was like, And it is clear. I mean, we have, like, I think that's the one thing you walk away from is going, we didn't know if we had an offensive line. We do.
31: Check mark.
29: Yeah, check mark. And we don't know exactly how the run game, is it going to be the Kenneth Walker, Zach Charbonnet? No, it's going to be the bell cow.
31: Yeah.
4: We seen an offensive player of the year performance by Ashton Gentry.
31: Yeah, we did.
4: That's what like an offensive player of the year in the pass game, in the run game. That's what we seen today. And when you're running the ball like that, and he look at Washington, Washington look back at him like, yeah, I know, coach, leave him in there. Don't you worry about it. Right. When he tired, he'll let me know. Because the way he was toting it today, that's what we need.
31: And as any competitive guy, if you're the number one corner, number one receiver, and that other receiver, that other corner is kind of balling out, you're like, you understand that too.
29: Yeah.
31: You're like, yeah, he had a good preseason, but this is the real season. Just love the fact that his whole selection, his eyes were right on target. I mean, his pace, his timing, all perfect. Just running downhill, always making the first guy miss him, and just had a terrific football game today. And this is going to be the first of many to come.
29: Absolutely. And real quickly, JJ, as you said, the one thing we learned is that Clint Kubiak offense is pretty creative. We saw two back sets, bunch formations. That's hard to defend.
4: Man, that is. Any defense is losing sleep right now. The Chargers is losing sleep trying to go and deal with Clint Kubiak's offense and formations and all that. It's going to be a bunch of people in red shirts, yellow shirts, blue shirts, out of nowhere, everybody going. And that's tough on the defense.
31: It is.
4: Just trying to diagnose all that. And like I said, once 89 get back out there, it's either going to be a bigger problem.
29: Yeah.
4: So this was a good day for the Raiders, especially offense.
29: Well, the Chargers still trying to figure out what happened against the Cardinals.
4: Man.
29: But they're still looking at the Raiders. But, look, yeah, I mean, they definitely are going to have to account for that. All right, we're going to take a break. When we come back, Jack Besh gets his first career touchdown in the NFL. He joins the show. It's Raiders game day. We'll be right back. 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Modelo, a reward for those with a fighting spirit. 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And Cox. Cox is now Spectrum, still connecting and still a proud partner of your Las Vegas Raiders. Welcome back to Raiders Game Day. The Raiders win it 27-13 over the Miami Dolphins, and it was an offensive performance to remember, not just from guys like Ashton Gentry, but Jack Besh gets his first career touchdown. We had a chance right after the game to catch up with Jack Besh.
4: Kubiak. Just talk to us a little bit about Coach Kubiak, man, and the game plan and what he brings with all the different formations.
0: Yeah, you know, I've had a lot of coaches in my life in every sport, but Coach Kubiak by far is the best leader of men I've ever been around. You know, the way he leads the guys, the amount of detail that he instills in his coaching staff from the bottom up, the amount of detail that we have going into a game plan is truly something like I've never seen before. And, you know, it goes just into the love of the game that he has, the love he has for us, the Christ-like man he is. You know, and I'm not just speaking for myself. I'm speaking for every player, every coach, the whole organization. You know, Coach Kubiak, we couldn't be more blessed to have a guy like Coach Kubiak leading us, you know, during this season and on forth.
29: Jack, I was there at training camp, and the one person that was always staying after practice and working on that jugs machine was you. And a lot of people don't see that. It's not reported in the press, but it's that those little things that make a difference, and they come to fruition on game day. Where do you get that type of discipline, and what was your mentality after those practices, putting that work, when the temperatures were starting to get into the 110s in Vegas in the summer?
0: Yeah, Tom Brady said it best. You know, he always says that you just got to do what others aren't willing to do. Let me also say, it wasn't just me out there. You know, we had multiple guys after each and every practice, if that was on the jug machine with myself, or if that were doing extra sprints, or if that was Max working extra moves, the quarterbacks throwing extra balls. Like, there was a whole group of guys that were out there each and every practice getting better. So I just want to mention that first. But, you know, it's just something that I've kind of done my whole life. You know, I always think that if you just push yourself

0: 2 against the Chargers. Thanks.
1: Thank you, and always God bless Tiger and my brother.
0: And for those of you that, you know, most people know the story that his brother passed away in a terrorist attack, and Tiger was his brother's name, so that's why he put it on the shirt. So a special moment for his family to be able to celebrate this, and he wanted to remember his brother by wearing that shirt. But, you know, this was a high draft pick from last year that really didn't get the rookie development that we thought that maybe he could. And how do you see him being used in this offense? How about Eric?
2: Well, I think the contested catches, the physical play is important for him. And because we don't have, like, a number one receiver, every one of those receivers needs to find an area that is his, that he can make himself available in those situations. And if that inside in the red zone is going to be his area, man, this guy's going to be very, very viable for this football team. And I just love his spirit, his versatility, and his physicalness.
3: Yeah, I think Coach Kubiak is a blessing for him. Mm-hmm. And the main reason why is because he's a heck of a blocker. And to play in Coach Kubiak offense, you got to be a dog in the block. And you see a lot of tight formations. You see a lot of times where sometimes that he even used Jack as a tight end today, blocking. You know what I mean? So I think him being able to be in the play action pass, him being used in the blocking, in the run game as well, too, I think he'll see a lot more opportunities and targets. I mean, he had 4 targets today with 3 catches. So, and one was a touchdown. So I think this offense fits him very, very well.
0: We haven't even said much about Kirk Cousins. We haven't really broken down that. I mean, just to have a veteran that knew Clint Kubiak's schemes. You know, he was with him in Minnesota. He had his best year of his career in Minnesota, Pro Bowl year in 2021. That was the 1 year Clint Kubiak was his offensive coordinator. And so it just felt so natural. He looked natural out there in this offense. He did throw 2 interceptions. He's got to clean that up. Yeah. But the efficiency, especially in the first drive, and James, as a receiver, like, what did you see that would make you want to catch a ball from Kirk Cousins?
3: Oh, man, just throw it over there to me, Kirk. I make you right. No, but one thing that jumped out from the get-go is I seen him check out of a couple plays. Remember, we were sitting up here last year like, check out, get into something. I seen him just even, he did a little signal like this, and hopefully I ain't snitching, but he did a little signal like this, and he threw a little quick screen to our rookie. Mm-hmm. You know what I mean? But that's an extension of the run game, but that's just something that Kurt is checking to. So you can tell he's very comfortable in the offense. You can tell he has full ability to check in and out of plays, which is good. And then he's just cool and calm in the pocket. Mm-hmm. Kurt is going to stand in the pocket and deliver the ball. That's how he's always been.
2: Yeah, for sure. Sure. Nothing has surprised him. Over the preseason, I think it was the last preseason game, we had added up all of his throws in preseason and regular season. It was over 6,000 throws that this guy has made. So nothing is going to surprise him. And when you drop down to safety, he's going to know exactly where those holes are because he's done it so much and has so much experience. And that's kind of thing that you need with an offense that's new, with some players that he's never worked with. So he's going to be the guy that always gets the team into the right spot, like JJ's talking about, being able to get to the line of scrimmage, change the play at the line of scrimmage. Everyone in the huddle feels comfortable about what he's doing, what he's calling. And he's just that really calming force for this football team. And as long as this offensive line and running game is popping like it is, he's going to have a lot of opportunities to find one-on-one matchups for guys like Jack Besh in the middle of the football field.
0: Well, coming up, we are going to hear from Kirk Cousins as he is going to speak after the game. We'll take you out to Allegiant Stadium when that happens. But coming up next, JJ and EA are going to break down a little film for the first time this season. I have an idea. It might be offense. It might be Ashton Jensen. Raiders. Intermountain Health understands that life can be a challenging game, and mental wellness is vital to our overall health. It takes courage to admit when we're not okay, and even more to reach out. If you or someone you know is struggling or in crisis, call or text 988 or visit strongestplay.com for mental wellness resources.

All right, guys, listen. I'm so proud of you, man. You guys worked your tails off. And I totally agree with what Ashton said, because we're better than the final score. But we got to close that game out, and we know that. All right, but here's what I will say this, guys. Winning in the NFL is really hard. All right, and doing it with teammates and people you love, okay, it's very rewarding. So we're going to enjoy this moment. If you're humble in victory, all right, and then we come back to work tomorrow, we fix the problems, and we go on.

0: to win number two.
1: Will I get a chance to win your first game?
0: One time.
1: He did it.
2: Got to the
3: number. Time for that. 301 today is our one big number. That is the number of career touchdowns Kirk Cousins has thrown. His three today brought him up to 301, and that is 14th most in NFL history.
4: The history?
3: 14th most. That is a lot of touchdowns.
4: History.
3: There are very few people that are in the 300 touchdown club. And so Kirk Cousins with his three touchdowns today. Yes, as you guys just broke down. A very efficient offense, but there was complimentary football. We have to point that out, and it started very early on, right after that Jack Besh touchdown. The defense comes on the field; they go three and out. Malik Benson comes on and on the punt return. He returns at 23 yards, gives them good field position. The Raiders then score a field goal off on that next drive off of that good field position.
4: Yeah.
3: We haven't seen that here.
4: No.
3: In a long time. And you have to give Joe D, the special teams coordinator, a lot of credit. I thought special teams looked really good as far as our kick and punt returns. Dylan Lobby did a great job as well. Last year, field position and starting drives, you know, way deep was a problem. You're going to score points if you get great field position like that and play that type of complimentary football. And you get the offense back on the field.
4: Yeah, that's about all three phases today. We won all three phases. And then we start to look at the other numbers, right, talking about turnovers, sacks, quarterback hits. All those things mean so much for a football team that's trying to cement their identity, right? And that's the first thing. Players are very versatile, you know, particularly in the second level. We got tight ends who can block, tight ends who can catch. We have receivers who are physical, guys who are fast. We have a quarterback who kind of understands the philosophy and the system and what he wants to do at the line of scrimmage. And then on the other side of the ball, I'm just really excited about this secondary. And they're young, outside of Eric Stokes, but those guys are very, very versatile. And if you can come up with a pick or two and some pass breakups throughout the season and those critical third downs to give your offense the ball back, that's the ingredients of a good football team.
3: All right, let's go back out to Allegiant Stadium, and we're going to take a break. Before we go back out to Allegiant Stadium, and Kirk Cousins is going to be talking at the podium. 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
5: Kirk, if you could please, would you talk about that offensive line today?
6: Yeah,
5: I mean, just the way they performed beginning to end.
6: Yeah, I just felt like the run game just kept us in favorable downs and distances throughout much of the game. And so I thought the way we ran the football to start the game, you know, it just made everything easier. It kind of opened up much of the rest of our offense. And so anytime we can run the football like that, it puts us with a wind at our back. And, you know, I believe there were no sacks, as far as I know. So great protection. You know, that's what we love to see.
7: What kind of confidence do you get from a 93-yard drive?
6: Yeah.
7: Was that meticulous, methodical in the first quarter?
6: Yeah, I think that's an important aspect. We did have some long drives with a lot of plays. I think it's a conditioning thing. It's being able to string plays together where we're not going backwards, not having negative plays or mental errors or penalties. So, you know, to be able to string long drives together is a big part of being a mature offense with a great operation. And, you know, for the most part, we did that today. I think there were times where we didn't and we got to be better, but that's a key part of playing winning football in this league.
7: You know, Michael Mayer just signed a contract extension here. Just in your time you've been with him so far this offseason, just what do you think he means to this offense? And there's so much talk about Brock, but what does he mean? What does he add?
6: Well, he's just a player we can really rely on and trust. He is a great route runner. He's got tremendous hands. He can help us in the run game. He can help us in pass protection. So we can ask a lot of him, and he can, you know, wear a lot of hats, and he will wear a lot of hats. And, You know, I think even if you go back and watch the All-22, you'll see there are probably chances he could have gotten the ball more today. So, great player we're going to lean on.
7: One more question. On Connor Hayward, there was like a play on, I think it was Ashton's second touchdown catch, where Connor kind of like had that big block and Ashton was able to get open for the touchdown. Just what kind of value you think Connor can add moving forward?
6: He brings a ton of value. I mean, I've played in a system similar to this many times with fullbacks who, you know, may have been, you know, afterthoughts in other systems that don't use a fullback. And then when you do use one, you realize how valuable they can be to your offense. And so we ask a lot of Connor in protection, in the run game, catching the football. And that's really the value of a fullback is what they can, you know, the Swiss Army knife they can be. So he's someone we can put a lot on, and we trust him. And he's got another guy with great energy in the huddle, just wants to be there, wants to get better, and fun to play with a guy like that.
0: Kirk, talking about the offensive line, this is your first full game with Linderbaum. What does he do for you guys offensively, just with the way that he can move from the same spot?
6: Yeah, I think you said it. I think he moves so well. Another guy who's on the details. He's got urgency. You know, I don't have to be cracking the whip, if you will, because he is, and that's what you love to see. You know, he's first one out there after a punt return. He's setting the huddle. He's getting the line of scrimmage quickly. He kind of just gets everybody going. So. And he gives me comfort. You know, when I'm back there, I feel like I can really lean on him and put a lot on his plate. So, tremendous player in person. And, another guy we're going to lean on a lot this season.
2: Kirk, congrats on the win. Just when you look at this game, Fernando and you, I saw on the sideline, have a couple of conversations. Mm-hmm. Just from your perspective, what do you think he is the biggest thing he can take away from this game moving forward in his development?
6: Yeah, I think each day, each week, you know, he'll be able to tuck some nuggets away that'll help him. As he goes, you know, forward in his career. And I was doing the same thing when I was a rookie, you know, just learning on the fly and trying to take note of everything that happened, good and bad. And so I think it can all be used, you know, to develop yourself as a player. I said that to Malik Willis after the game. You know, I remember practicing against him when he was in Tennessee, and really was a credit to him the way he's developed himself into a productive quarterback in this league. What he's done is done a great job. So, you know, I think that's what it's all about when you're a young player.
8: Clint said that you all gifted him a game ball after he got his first win as an NFL head coach, especially given your history with him and knowing how seriously he takes this.
6: Yeah.
8: Why was that so important for you guys to do?
6: Yeah, I think it's, you know, a little bit of tradition in the league that when you win your first game, you got to get a game ball as a head coach. And, you know, hopefully there's many more up ahead. And, you know, but you always remember that first win. So it was a team win. You know, so many phases of football and people contributed, and that's the way Clint wants it to be, and it should be around here. So I was proud of the way our team played and fought. It wasn't perfect, and you know, we got to make some corrections and get better fast, but you know, winning in the league is difficult, and so anytime you do it, you got to enjoy it and appreciate it, and that's where we are right now.
9: Kirk, pardon me for using it as a reference point, but you're a couple of years removed from your injury.
6: Yeah.
9: And it seems like you're getting a little bit more of that mobility back, especially in the play action game. Can you just talk about kind of how you've been dealing with that and obviously where you feel comfortable today?
6: Yeah, again, another big credit to our, you know, the wellness group and with the Raiders and the work they're doing with me to kind of get feeling as good as I possibly can. So, you know, I think it is something that, you know, the better I feel, the better I'm going to play, or the more I'm going to, you know, be like myself. So it's a challenge all season long, too, as the hits add up or as the games add up, to just make sure you're doing all you can to feel as good as you can, because then your best player comes to the surface.
10: Kirk, apologies if you've been asked this, but you've handed the ball off to some pretty special players and thrown it to some pretty special players. Ashton Jeanty is a pretty special player.
6: Yes.
10: I'm sure you're finding that out.
6: Yeah.
10: What makes him so special? And if you could just talk about the game that he had today.
6: Yeah, I think we're going to ask a lot of him this year. You know, he's a great player, great person. You know, I think he can handle a lot mentally. He's a talented runner. I think there were a couple times where I handed the ball off, the corner's unblocked. He kind of bounces it to the outside, and it's really a race between him and the edge defender, and he's able to get the edge, and instead of it being a 1 or 2 yard gain, it's an 8 yard gain. Like, that's all on his ability as a runner, as a player, to make that cut and go and transition. So really good play by him. And then to have natural hands in the pass game, natural route running ability, you know, not every running back has that. And then to ask a lot of him mentally, you know, he's a guy, when you stand there and you got Tyler Linderbaum in front of you, there's a lot of trust there. When you got Ashton next to you, you got a lot of trust there. Michael Mayer at tight end, you got a lot of trust there. So trust is a big part of this game. And then I've got, it's my, you know, job to make sure the way I'm playing, the way I'm leading, that they trust me. And, you know, trust is earned over time. And it's earned in drops, as one of our coaches says, Coach Mario says. Trust is earned in drops, but it's lost in buckets. And so, you know, every day you just keep trying to earn guys' trust as you operate and the way you go about your business.
3: It was a party at Allegiant, starting with the Modelo tailgate zone. It started with the ultimate pre-game party located in Lot N. It is free to attend and fun for the whole family. Also, the torch lighting, the first one this season, was none other than Guy Fieri. We all know him, mayor of Flavortown. Emmy Award-winning TV personality chef Russ Rontier, most known for Food Network shows such as Diners, Drive-Ins, and Dives, and he is a lifelong Raiders fan. And then the anthem, what a special moment. It was a first responder from 9/11, a singer and retired NYPD officer, Daniel Rodriguez. Man, did he do an honor to remember those that we lost on September 11, 25 years ago. And then T.I., the Grammy Award-winning rapper, did the halftime show. 3 Grammys, 11 Billboard Awards. His highly anticipated final studio album, Kill the King, was released in June of 2026. We love us some T.I. It was a party.
11: Don't let another year go by and we don't light that torch.
3: We're going to light it. We're going to start the campaign. Here's what's up next for the Raiders. Next week, it is a divisional rival against the Chargers in Los Angeles.
4: We're going to get them.
3: Got the Saints on the road, so back-to-back games. And then got the Kansas City Chiefs, another divisional matchup coming up in week 4. All right, guys, I think we're off to a good start.
4: Yes. How we feel right now, and you throw anyone up on that screen, I feel great, ready to roll. Yeah,
11: bring them on.
4: Yes,
11: and
4: right.
11: I love Coach Kubiak's message at the end. Mm-hmm. We ain't did nothing yet. That's basically what he's saying. Right. All that rah-rah.
4: Yeah.
11: Let's get back to work.
4: That's right.
3: Let's get
4: that's
3: back to work. Get ready for the Chargers.
4: Let's go,
3: that'll
4: defense.
3: For us. Week 1.
4: Let it go,
3: the Raiders are 1-0. 27-13 over the Miami Dolphins. For Eric Allen, for James Jones, I'm Amber Thea Harris. We're going to stay hyped up all night. Enjoy the win, Raider Nation. We'll see you next time on Raiders Game Day.
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17: Guys, really proud of our team. You know, it's been a really, really fun journey from the spring and through training camp, and now really proud of the guys. Not happy with how we played the game offensively in that second half, and we have a lot to get better at. But I'm very excited for our team and for the organization and for the silver and black. The crowd tonight was phenomenal. So take any questions you got.
18: Clint, how would you articulate Ason Jeanty's performance today?
17: Well, coming off his injury, I'd say. You know, it's kind of on par from what we've come to expect from him. He's been a leader throughout. What he did tonight is what we expect from him, but doing it with a bad ankle with a little bit less practice than he's used to, I think just tells you the kind of guy you're dealing with.
18: And just a quick follow-up. Matt, there was this, I think the Dolphins' third drive of the game, Max Crosby was out for, 4 or 6 straight plays. Is that a sign that he's on, a snap count, or what was the decision behind that?
17: That's just my call. You know, that's my call.
5: First of all, congratulations on your win as a head coach. But you mentioned the crowd, and I've been here for every game, Clint. That's the loudest they've ever been sustained through an entire game. What's that tell you about their buy-in to what you and your staff are doing?
17: Hell, you know, we watched a really cool video about the history of the black hole and the silver and black, and made a big point of earning our way to making this our house. And but this just the support we had, how loud it was on the first drive throughout the game, it was special. You know, it's what this building can be, and obviously it's up to us to earn the respect of those fans.
19: You mentioned me disappointed in the second half of the offense, but Kirk completed his first 10 passes. What does that say about the rhythm that offense was in to start the game, at least?
17: Yeah, it was a really good start. You know, you kind of think we come right in that first drive, and I think we, aside from, we had one field goal, but we're scoring. Just want to see us, continue to get better, not be satisfied, and close games out.
20: To follow on that, what do you feel like flipped in the second half offensively?
17: It's credit Miami. They played really well, and we weren't on the details.
20: And then just overall with Kirk's performance, what did you like about how he was able to run the offense today?
17: I thought he came ready to play. I thought he had a great start to the game. You know, two decisions that he's got to have back. That's the nature of the position. So that's something we're gonna get fixed and get cleaned up. But overall, he played winning football.
5: Clint, could you talk about your staff today? I think the Raiders fans got to see a lot of what we've seen in the preseason with their creativity, their cohesiveness. Just would you take a minute, brag on your staff a little bit?
17: Yeah, I am. I'm really proud of that. Proud of the guys. You know, again, we're not where we want to be. There's things that we got to get better at. You know, we have 12 guys on the field. You know, I'm burning timeouts left and right in the second half because we're having trouble getting lined up. So, you know, we're not a finished product, so we can get better too.
21: Clint, obviously, Michael Mayer getting his deal done, stepping up in this game. What did you see from him? You seem to go to him a lot in the offense.
17: Yeah, we're really proud to have Mike, to have him back for a long time. You know, when you get rewarded a second contract as a draft pick in an organization, that's a big deal. And, he's very deserving of that. He's been a guy that's been extremely physical throughout camp, doesn't miss practice, accountable, and sets a standard. And that's just what we've come to expect from him.
22: When Miami kicked their field goal, you answer with a touchdown. What does that message send to all the players, all the coaches, that this is about winning football? That's the kind of formula.
17: Yeah, that's what we expect from our guys. You know, no head down, no woe is me. Let's go get the ball and see what we can do. You know, I think it's easy for a game to go the other way, and I was proud of our players, how they responded, and the way the coaching staff got them ready to go for the next drive.
0: Looked like a pretty active day for Kwity Paye. What were you able to see from him today?
17: All I see is the blurs of the silver and black on defense. You know, it's hard to – I got to watch the tape, but I just love the way our defense played, how they swarmed, how they turned the ball over, how they responded to sudden change. Very proud of them.
20: What'd you make of the offensive line, the way that group gelled and coalesced today?
17: Yeah, I don't think we had a sack, did we, today? You know, we ran the ball well. We were effective. You know, we can still keep getting better, but I saw the same guys I saw in practice, so they're taking practice to the field.
20: Limited penalties for the most part. What was the focus in that regard from the end of training camp and the end of the preseason until now?
17: We have to be disciplined. That's part of our job description. So, you know, when we fall short of that, you don't win football games. So our guys did a good job, and we can still get better.
18: Is there any concerns regarding Darian Porter's foot injury?
17: I don't have any information on it now. I'll know more tomorrow.
5: Effort is something that you preach all the time. Will you talk about Kwity White's long running down the field and getting that guy out of bounds? It saved a touchdown. Just about that's the kind of effort you're looking for in your guys.
17: Yeah, you're right. He got our first game ball for that play. You know, that is exactly what we're looking for. You know, and we tell our guys all the time, that's the price of admission. Your effort is just what's expected. It's not good job. That's what we expect. But he personified that in that play.
20: First win as a head coach. Did the guys do anything in the locker room to make it special for you?
17: Yeah, they did. They gave me a game ball, meant a lot to me. Gave Coach Robbie a game ball, Max did. Really appreciative of the guys. It's great to share this moment with them, but we know we got 16 more, one at a time.
1: Clint, just elaborate a little bit on the play of Ashton Gentry. I mean, two touchdowns in the, you know, receiving and over 100 yards on the ground. How important is that to your attack going forward?
17: Yeah, very important. Very important. He had a great game. I'm not surprised. I thought Mike played well. I thought Dylan played well. You know, all three of those backs. I thought, you know, Coach Omar did a great job of getting those guys ready to play with not an easy game plan. And I'm very appreciative of Coach Omar.
2: Good. Thanks, Coach.
17: Thank you.
6: I'll start and take any questions you have. Grateful to get a win in week one. You know, I felt we did a lot of good things. I was really proud of my teammates. Thought Ashton Gentry did an awesome job. Thought special teams was tremendous. The field position they gave us consistently throughout the game. Our defense, you know, kept picking us up and getting stops. Did a phenomenal job closing out the game. You know, kind of spread the ball around, got a lot of guys involved. Thought our coaching staff did a great job in Brock's absence, you know, having a good plan. And thought we had great command in the first half, moved the football well, even early in the third quarter. But certainly the turnovers, you know, are disappointing. Those are on me. And there's certainly some plays in the second half you'd love to have back. So credit Miami's defense for doing some good stuff. And we'll learn from it. And, you know, have some good meetings tomorrow to talk through it. But great to get our first win and get with the guys and be able to celebrate. So, take any questions you have.
19: Kirk, what does 300 TDs mean to you?
6: Well, I think it's just a, you know, testament to, you know, trying to win the long game, trying to, you know, have good habits over a long period of time. And I feel like, you know, it's also a testament to the people I've been able to work with, the coaches, the players around me. Really grateful for, you know, all the people involved in being able to do that.
7: You mentioned Ashton, consider where it was 3 weeks ago, the fears of how long it might be. And
6: yeah.
7: He puts together the day that he does. What kind of statement does he make that, hey, if the offense, if he needs to be the centerpiece at any given week.
6: Right.
7: For you as the, you know, the starter to have that there.
6: Yeah, I think, you know, I can't say enough good things about Ashton. He's a very capable runner. You saw it today. He's very capable in the pass game. He's a leader for us. He's a guy who sets a great example, does things the right way. You can put a lot on his plate mentally. You know, and I can't credit enough to our wellness, you know, the team in the training room, getting him back, getting him ready in a short amount of time. I think they did a phenomenal job. So credit those guys as well. And Ashton's, you know, diligence to put the work in, to be ready to go. So proud of his effort today. We really needed him, and he was a big reason we won the game.
5: Kirk, if you could, please, would you talk about that offensive line today?
6: Yeah,
5: I mean,
6: yeah.
5: Just the way they performed beginning to end.
6: Yeah, I just felt like the run game just kept us in favorable downs and distances throughout much of the game. And so I thought the way we ran the football to start the game, you know, it just made everything easier. It kind of opened up much of the rest of our offense. And so anytime we can run the football like that, it puts us with a wind at our back. And you know, I believe there were no sacks, as far as I know. So great protection. You know, that's what we love to see.
20: What kind of confidence do you get from a 93-yard drive?
6: Yeah.
20: Was that meticulous, methodical in the first quarter?
6: Yeah, I think that's an important aspect. We did have some long drives with a lot of plays. I think it's a conditioning thing. It's being able to string plays together where we're not going backwards, not having negative plays or mental errors or penalties. So, you know, to be able to string long drives together is a big part of being a mature offense with a great operation. And, you know, for the most part, we did that today. I think there were times where we didn't, and we got to be better, but that's a key part of playing winning football in this league.
18: You know, Michael Mayer just signed a contract extension here. Just in your time you've been with him so far this offseason, just what do you think he means to this offense? And there's so much talk about Brock, but what does he mean? What does he add?
6: Well, he's just a player we can really rely on and trust. He is a great route runner. He's got tremendous hands. He can help us in the run game. He can help us in pass protection. So we can ask a lot of him, and he can, you know, wear a lot of hats, and he will wear a lot of hats. And, you know, I think even if you go back and watch the All-22, you'll see there are probably chances he could have gotten the ball more today. So great player we're going to lean on.
18: One more question. On Connor Hayward, there was like a play on, I think it was Ashton's second touchdown catch, where Connor kind of like had that big block and Ashton was able to get open for the touchdown. Just what kind of value do you think Connor can add moving forward?
6: He brings a ton of value. I mean, I've played in a system similar to this many times with fullbacks who, you know, may have been, you know, afterthoughts in other systems that don't use a fullback. And then when you do use one, you realize how valuable they can be to your offense. And so we ask a lot of Connor in protection, in the run game, catching the football. And that's really the value of a fullback, is what they can, you know, the Swiss Army knife they can be. So he's someone we can put a lot on, and we trust him. And he's got another guy with great energy in the huddle, just wants to be there, wants to get better, and fun to play with a guy like that.
0: Kirk, talking about the offensive line, this is your first full game with Linderbaum. What does he do for you guys offensively, just with the way that he can move from the center spot?
6: Yeah, I think you said it. I think he moves so well. Another guy who's on the details. He's got urgency. You know, I don't have to be cracking the whip, if you will, because he is, and that's what you love to see. You know, he's first one out there after a punt return. He's setting the huddle. He's getting the line of scrimmage quickly. He kind of just gets everybody going. So, and he gives me comfort. You know, when I'm back there, I feel like I can really lean on him and put a lot on his plate. So, tremendous player in person, and another guy we're going to lean on a lot this season.
8: Kirk, congrats on the win. Just when you look at this game, Fernando and U.S. on the sideline have a couple of conversations. Mm-hmm. Just from your perspective, what do you think he is the biggest thing he can take away from this game moving forward in his development?
6: Yeah, I think each day, each week, you know, he'll be able to tuck some nuggets away that'll help him as he goes, you know, forward in his career. And I was doing the same thing when I was a rookie, you know, just learning on the fly and trying to take note of everything that happened, good and bad. And so I think it can all be used, you know, to develop yourself as a player. I said that to Malik Willis after the game. You know, I remember practicing against him when he was in Tennessee, and really was a credit to him the way he's developed himself into a productive quarterback in this league. What he's done is done a great job. So, I think that's what it's all about when you're a young player.
9: Clint said that you all gifted him a game ball after he got his first win as an NFL head coach, especially given your history with him and knowing how seriously he takes this.
6: Yeah.
9: Why was that so important for you guys to do?
6: Yeah, I think it's, you know, a little bit of tradition in the league that when you win your first game, you got to get a game ball as a head coach. And, hopefully there's many more up ahead. And, but you always remember that first win. So it was a team win. You know, so many phases of football and people contributed, and that's the way Clint wants it to be, and it should be around here. So I was proud of the way our team played and fought. It wasn't perfect, and we got to make some corrections and get better fast. But winning in the league is difficult, and so anytime you do it, you got to enjoy it and appreciate it, and that's where we are right now.
0: Kirk, pardon me for using it as a reference point, but you're a couple of years removed from your injury.
6: Yeah.
0: And it seems like you're getting a little bit more of that mobility back, especially in the play-action game. Can you just talk about kind of how you've been dealing with that and obviously where you feel comfortable today?
6: Yeah, again, another big credit to our, the wellness group and with the Raiders and the work they're doing with me to kind of get feeling as good as I possibly can. I think it is something that, you know, the better I feel, the better I'm going to play, or the more I'm going to, you know, be like myself. So it's a challenge all season long, too, as the hits add up or as the games add up, to just make sure you're doing all you can to feel as good as you can, because then your best player comes to the surface.
10: Kirk, apologies if you've been asked this, but you've handed the ball off to some pretty special players and thrown it to some pretty special players. Ashton Gentry is a pretty special player.
6: Yes.
10: I'm sure you're finding that out.
6: Yeah.
10: What makes him so special? And if you could just talk about the game that he had today.
6: Yeah, I think we're going to ask a lot of him this year. He's a great player, great person. You know, I think he can handle a lot mentally. He's a talented runner. I think there were a couple times where I handed the ball off, the corner's unblocked. He kind of bounces it to the outside, and it's really a race between him and the edge defender, and he's able to get the edge, and instead of it being a 1 or 2 yard gain, it's an 8 yard gain. Like, that's all on his ability as a runner, as a player, to make that cut and go and transition. So really good play by him, and then to have natural hands in the pass game, natural route running ability. Not every running back has that, and then to ask a lot of him mentally. You know, he's a guy, when you stand there and you got Tyler Linderbaum in front of you, there's a lot of trust there. When you got Ashton next to you, you got a lot of trust there. Michael Mayer at tight end, you got a lot of trust there. So trust is a big part of this game. And then I've got, it's my, you know, job to make sure the way I'm playing, the way I'm leading, that they trust me. And, trust is earned over time. And it's earned in drops, as one of our coaches says, Coach Mario says. Trust is earned in drops, but it's lost in buckets. And so, you know, every day you just keep trying to earn guys' trust as you operate and the way you go about your business.
2: All right.
6: Okay, thank you.
23: Ashton, what a performance by you tonight. It just seemed like you were in a
5: zone. Talk about how you felt. I mean, it's the best you've played as a pro, and just take us inside what you were thinking, please.
24: Our coaches did a great job preparing us for this game. O-line, receivers, tight ends, my fullback, Hayward, you know what I'm saying, doing a great job in the running game. So I just felt, you know, very prepared for the game. And then as a team, we just went out there and executed. So that helped me make plays out there as well.
25: Ashton,
18: going back to what you mentioned about Connor Hayward, that second touchdown you had is like, you know, he kind of helps you set it up where he, with that blocking, able to run your route. Just talk about that play and just the value you think he will have on this offense, you know, moving forward for these next 16 weeks.
24: Yeah, I mean, he's going to be a big part of what we do. And, you know, on that play specifically, you know, I don't get that touchdown unless, you know, he, you know, makes that block. So it's great to have a guy out there like that making, you know, selfless plays. You know, I get the touchdown, the stat, but, you know, the play is made because of what he did out there.
0: Ashton, you were talking about the offensive line. How much of a difference is it having a guy like Linderbaum at center, especially the way he can move and, like, how that can unlock things for you guys?
24: Yeah, I think, of course, like, just the way he, you know, attacks practice every day. You know, he's a leader. You know, he brings great energy to the O-line. And, of course, you know, when he's on the field, he's relentless out there.
7: Ashton, when you think about where you were considered 3 weeks ago, uncertainty with how long that may last, right? And then you come out today with the performance. From an emotional and mental standpoint, where are you at, and how much of that for you personally was it?
24: Yeah, I mean, I felt good. I mean, once everything happened, you know, I knew I was going to be ready for week one. You know,
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11: 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Vince Sapienza, Vinny Bonsignor, and Clay Baker coming live from Las Vegas here on a silver and black stock market watch Wednesday. The Raiders suffer their first loss of the season. How do they react? How do they bounce back? A true test of character, a true test of identity, a true test of what are we looking at? Might just be this week. How a team responds. We hear it all the time. As much as, you know, it's nice and it's probably correct and sincere. The Raiders try not to get too high after wins, after their first three wins. Now, the real test, the harder test, it's easy to do that when you're winning. It's an easier thing to feel that when you're winning. When you lose, you feel like you need to do more. You feel like you left stuff out on the table. That's how the Raiders felt. That was a game at Allegiant Stadium against the Kansas City Chiefs that they should have won. Meaning they felt they left the win out there. Now the struggle will be internally to not do more than what is being asked of them this week. To not overcompensate for what didn't work this past weekend in order to make something happen on the road in New England. It is a Wednesday. We are turning the page and starting to set our sights on that road game in the Boston area. And the New England Patriots, who earlier on the season looked like they were lost this past weekend. Again, amazing how things can change on a dime. Drake May seemingly back to work. We'll dive more into what is and what is not working with the New England Patriots. But for the Raiders, this is one of those days where, yes, it's back to work on the field. Yes, it's first and second down and all the things that they're going to be focused on today. But it's also going to be, you know, for the first time under Clint Kubiak, what's his team look like following a loss? How is his team acting, responding? And the hopeful answer is that there is no difference from the last couple weeks on a Wednesday. Right? But we're all humans. we're all real people with real emotions that fluctuate and do different things. And so how can they direct or channel the anger, the frustration, disappointment left from Sunday onto this week by getting back to work and doing what they have been doing the first month of the season?
10: Yeah, you know, it's funny that, you know, listening to the, first of all, it sounds like you might be going through something. Hopefully you're feeling good, Vince. Maybe the ice over at, with the hockey team, with the heat going on, maybe, that's affecting you a little
11: feel
10: bit.
11: Feel great. The voice just went out yesterday.
10: I got you. Okay. Old, it happens.
11: Yeah. The voice box just, yeah. So yeah. We're battling through.
10: So listening to you say that,
12: It's just so interesting to me, as you know, we've covered this team for a long time, and we've covered some real trials and tribulations and all of that. Man, I don't even have any concerns about anything that we're talking about here in terms of the response.

0: And the reason I say that, Vince, not to minimize anything that we're going to talk about today and some of the valid questions that we're going to ask, I just feel like that loss on Sunday wasn't, wow, the Raiders didn't show up on Sunday, or the Raiders were hapless on Sunday, or the Raiders were just throwing the ball around the yard and just didn't look like they were even into that game after three games where they were totally in tune. How are they going to respond? How are they going to refine themselves? How are they going to bounce back from, you know, a forgettable performance, one that, you know, you don't even want to look at the tape anymore? There was so much good that actually did happen on Sunday. It just came down to a couple plays here or plays there. And don't you feel like that's another, we keep talking about how, and going all the way back, to the spring. Hey, something feels different here. This looks different. It feels different. The talent is different. The mindset is different. The coaching is obviously looks different, feels different, has been different. We've seen all of the positive effects from all of those things that we detected, you know, back a few months ago. So, like, in terms of, man, how do they respond? We've had to ask that question so many damn times through the course of the years that we've been doing this show. How do they respond from this just utter, you know, incompetence that they showed on Sunday, and where the whole thing just looked so dysfunctional? How can they get that back on track? How can they, you know, put that behind them and refocus and start digging a little bit deeper for next week and the week after that? Like, just kind of do what you've been doing and clean up just a couple of things, including the run game, and we'll get into that. By the way, you know, we talked about the Seahawks last year, guys. Man, there's a lot of uncanny similarities to what the Raiders are going through right now. And hey, how about this? The same coaching staff, basically, that was there on offense last year in Seattle, is here with the Raiders, and they didn't just get better as the season went on. They really turned it around in terms of their run game. So maybe patience, and Ash and Jenty getting more healthy is really the key to all this. But going back to the original question, do you really have any worries, Vince, about that? I don't. I guess we'll find out on Sunday in what version of the Raiders show up. But through the first 4 weeks of the season, I've been extremely encouraged by the team that showed up on Sunday for the Raiders. And short of a couple of mistakes here or there on Sunday, I didn't have any problems with how they played on Sunday, or how they've played at all on Sunday, short, again, of a couple things that need to get cleaned up. But mindset-wise, they've been on point all throughout the year. I don't expect that to change. And in fact, I just kind of want it to stay. If you're a Raider fan, you want it just to stay right there and just clean up a couple of things. But the mentality is exactly what you want it to be, and has shown signs and traits of a good football team.
1: Well, I think the reason why the Raiders are kind of in this spot at 3-1 is because they've relied on coaching, and Clint Kubiak, really should be getting more credit nationally. You would hope to understand, like, how great he has been coaching and putting the Raiders in positions to win. And so there's always going to be peaks and valleys during a regular season, but when you get that first loss, I think still the reliance on coaching can still be there in order to sustain, you know, the modality that it got you to this point. So I trust and I'm confident in the fact that the way coaching has been able to bring the Raiders to this point, it can still find a way to guide them through even after a disappointing loss.
2: There's nothing that points to, I'm not sure what we're going to get on Sunday.
0: Mm-hmm. Right.
2: Right? Yeah. I mean.
0: And I give the credit to the player. The coaching for sure. We'll always acknowledge that. But
2: right.
0: This is those players in that locker room, that's the big, I mean, I guess maybe it's equal. I don't know
2: I'm not going to omit.
0: But there's dogs in that locker room.
2: Yeah, I'm not going to omit giving credit in this respect, because in the small sample size that we have seen in this regular season, but it really goes back to training camp. It really goes back to even the OTAs and everything that we were able to see early on in the offseason. There was we talked about it in, when would have OTAs been? What month is that?
1: April and May and all that, June.
2: Yeah, those 3 weeks where, you know, we got those one-day viewings, right? And the biggest talking point we had on this show was there's nothing going on. There's no mousetraps. There's no trash cans banging, right? Like, it was business every single day. It looked the same. It looked boring at times, because it was ho-hum, back to work. And again, not boring in the sense of, What are we looking at? It was regimented. Mm-hmm. There was a plan in place, and there wasn't this extra. There wasn't lip gloss. There wasn't confetti. There wasn't all these other things that you just walked in and you're like, this is a football team going to work during training camp. Every alumni that I talked with, guys that, pop in and around the league that we were talking about, one of the biggest takeaways is this is a extremely well-run practice. This looks like a professional football practice. How many times did we heard that phrase on this particular show? Many times is the answer. So to say it's surprising that the Raiders, were able to kind of be the same team week in and week out, elevating what they were doing on the field the first 3 weeks, is not a surprise. But as I said, we're all human. I am a little bit curious, and even though I may know the answer, as to how they respond here. Because everything that we've seen under Clint Kubiak points to nothing changing, right? And so I guess I would be surprised if it does look different in terms of how they come out or what it looks like. That's a credit to Clint Kubiak, his staff. But again, Vinny, and I'm not going to disagree with you here, and that's why I'm not going to omit giving credit in this type of conversation. I do give credit to the players.
0: Absolutely. That's what I'm saying.
2: And one of the big reasons is you look at the middle of the offense and defense. Tyler Linderbaum, Kirk Cousins, N'Kobe Dean, Quay Walker, to an extent, Max Crosby. These are not young guys. These are guys that have played high-level football, big-time games, big-time moments, right? And so these, I say little moments within the season, they're not even blips on the radar because they understand how long of a season this is. They understand what the runway looks like and everything that goes with it. And when you have those guys at the leadership positions, literally in the middle of your offensive and defensive units, guys who are helping run meetings, I would imagine, with these coaches, it's easy to understand how the rest of the team would fall in line. And I think that's something we saw in the first 3 weeks, even with the wins, especially with a young group, a young roster. How easy would it be for these players to, experiencing wins for the first time, these rookies making plays for the first time, and not feel good about themselves, not want to sit there and pat themselves on the back? We didn't see a lot of that, if any, the first 3 weeks. So again, the question has to be asked, how will the Raiders respond? But in terms of that aspect, I have very little worry in what the week leading up to it will look like.
0: Right, and Clint's message after each of those wins was what? Be humble in victory. That's a real reminder of obviously, you don't want to be out there hooting and hollering and not respecting it and all that. We understand what he means by that, but there's a bigger point in that too. Be humble in victory and don't take anything for granted. Don't assume that this is always going to be the case. That's a, big mistake. Don't assume that you just show up and the same results happen again. And that starts with, in some sense today, the first day of work, preparing for the New England Patriots. But really, it was the minutes after that game and how you handle the immediate aftermath, the next day with your treatment, reaching out to your position coach or whoever you got to reach out to for some film on your upcoming opponent. Take a look at yourself. Be honest with yourself, as Clint was talking about. Have those honest conversations with each other. That's to me is the heart of what he's trying to, the message that he's conveying in terms of the humbleness and the understanding that nothing is given in this league, and you have to appreciate that and honor it and take care of business the next time you get the chance. And so I don't expect anything really to change from the mindset, and I think it's comforting because we haven't always had that handle on things, or the team itself never hasn't really had a handle on how they handle themselves, win, lose, how do they respond. Now, a lot of that is just a lack of talent that they had, a lack of maturity in some cases. The coaching, might not have been up to par. There was sometimes dysfunction on the coaching staff, the front office of the coaching staff. A lot of that all played into what we ultimately saw on Sundays. But to your point, Vince, going all the way back, really for me, it's even OTAs, you know, and then they followed through and, you know, they reported to training camp with that mindset and it stayed locked in throughout training camp. And it's equal parts, the coaching staff, the message that they sent, the building from up top, right on down to the players who actually executed it and were bought into it and displayed all of those attributes. So I can't imagine that after seeing what we've seen for the months that we've seen it, that anything like that is going to change. Like they're going to panic or they're going to, you know, react negatively or they're going to all try to start doing too much because they understand that that's not a recipe for getting back on track or fixing, you know, the elements. That sort of bit them on the butt on Sunday. That's not how you do that. It's just get back to work, keep honing yourself, keep getting better. What's the get 1% better every single day? I know it's all boring and everything like that, but there's truth behind it. And just show up and in those moments of truth on Sunday against the Patriots, take care of business in a better way than you did in those fleeting few moments that ended up determining the outcome of the game. Just be better in those situations than you were, you know, against the Chiefs, and you'll put yourself in a great position to be really competitive against a really good team that just got back on track themselves, and return home to Las Vegas from Foxborough, Massachusetts, with a victory.
1: I'd be surprised if the Raiders just on Sunday didn't return back to the same sort of offensive identity that we've been able to see, as you know, we would see you know, in previous years where you'd be like, well, I don't know how this team's going to react after a loss. I'm not concerned about it this time around because I think they'll continue to have, you know, on offense, for example, having guys in motion, Cousins hitting the check down, you know, the offensive line being able to pass block for Cousins. I expect to see like the same sort of formations on offense that build the kind of confidence that Kubiak has instilled in them to kind of go and be that identity. And the same thing goes for the defense. I still expect guys like Quay Walker, Nakobe Dean to make plays, Massis and Stukes to handle the passes and the deep ball. So I still feel like the everything will still be in place. And there won't be this dramatic identity shift after a loss like we've seen in previous years.
2: You know, it seems ironic that, you know, the Raiders are looking to bounce back on the road in New England, a place where Tom Brady, TB12, you know, made his hay because he's talked a lot, you know, with his TB12 method. You know, he talks about the monotony of excellence. And, you know, one of his quotes is you don't have to be successful at anything. The truth is you don't have to be special. You just have to be what most people aren't. Consistent, determined, willing to work, no shortcuts. Consistent, for me, right there is the key. Doing the same thing day in and day out, even if the results aren't what you hoped it would be that particular day. Staying consistent, staying with the quote process, and, you know, something that Tom Brady, you know, has coined. Interesting now how the Raiders live by that this week into his former stomping grounds and looking to bounce back, because I would make the argument that as well as the Raiders played on Sunday against the Chiefs, as well as they played, and I was loud about it on Monday, again on Tuesday, but today as we look forward to New England, I would make the argument that we'll know more about this team. We know more about them each and every day. But I'll have a better handle on this team because of what happens on Sunday as opposed to what we saw at Allegiant Stadium against the Chiefs this past weekend, simply because adversity has struck. Clint Kubiak lost for the first time since, what was it, November?
1: Mm-hmm.
2: Late November of last, nearly a full year since he suffered an L. Now, I don't think anything's going to shake Clint Kubiak, but how he leads this team and what they look like, not getting away from themselves because they're trying to get back last week's game, but right. You can't. I think there's a full understanding and a wise beyond the years type thing that they understand that that's gone. It's on to the next one. And that's why we hear the same thing over and over and over, especially with the wins in the first 3 weeks. How many times on Wednesday in particular when we were in the locker room, hey, what did you really like about what you saw, you know, last Sunday against the Chargers? We're well past that. We're not even talking about that. It's great effort, great team win. We're on to the Saints. Like, that was the conversation. They didn't even want to talk about what was happening, which is why it gives me full confidence that that page has already been turned toward New England, and you can really get down. It's like getting past a level, a curtain, if you will. Are we mentally good? Is everyone on the same page that we're done with last week? Yeah? Okay, let's move on to the next step. Like, that has already been done. And again, that's why I talked about it. Felt like that was established early. And I know the Raiders are not a finished product by any sense of the imagination. But the culture feels like it's set. The foundation feels like it's set in terms of that. Now, it's literally all about results. Going out and executing. Going out and getting the job done. Which is kind of a beautiful thing, because how often were we talking about the last couple seasons, about the week of, and did they get the work in today?
1: Mm-hmm.
2: What did they accomplish today? You don't have that worry. You don't have that question mark leading up to the week. Now it comes down to what are the matchups? What do the Raiders need to expose? How do the Raiders not get exposed by Team X, in this particular case, the New England Patriots?
0: Yeah, and just being able to run the ball a little bit more successfully. Again, they were still able to find a way to throw the ball. Now, you just don't want to throw it as many times as the Raiders did.
2: 52.
0: Yeah, getting that balance is going to be really important. And you know, I'm doing a story on the Raiders run game, and I look back to the Seahawks, and they were like 3.4, I think it was, yards per carry through those first eight games. We talked about how through the first eight games of last season, they ran for under 100 yards in four of those eight games. Four that they were over, four that they were under, and they were averaging under 4 yards per carry. And I want to say they ended the season averaging 4.5 yards per carry, thanks to going over 100 yards in 10 of their last 12 games, and that includes the playoffs and the Super Bowl. So to bring it, you know, well above 4 yards per carry, you had to be, after eight games, having average under 4 yards per carry, you had to do some really good work to get it to where they ended up getting it, which means they averaged a lot of yards per carry, a good average per carry over the last 12 games of the season. And in so many ways, there's so many similarities to what Clint Kubiak and Rick Dennison and Andrew Dinoco had inherited when they got to Seattle. Remember, they were only there for 1 year, guys. That was 1 year. It's kind of remarkable when you think about how quickly, and with a new quarterback, by the way, a lot like here with the Raiders, you know, Sam Darnold in Seattle, Kirk Cousins here with the Raiders. Sam Darnold had experience with all of those guys, including Clint Kubiak, who had coached him with the 49ers. So there's another eerie, similar type of a thing. You had a really good running back in Kenneth Walker. You have a really good running back in Ashton Jeanty. You have an offensive line that was pretty bad going into last year for the Seattle Seahawks that ended up playing really well, obviously. Same exact situation here with the Raiders. So I guess the point of my story in crunching the numbers and taking a look at things is, maybe what's really needed is just patience, and we talked about that yesterday, guys. Just sticking with it, keep chipping away, keep getting better, and have confidence that between the scheme, the coaching, the players that you have in place, and just the fact that time on task showed last year in Seattle that you don't abandon it, you don't, you know, reinvent it, because they didn't. You just keep chipping away and have faith in what you're doing, what you're preaching, what you're coaching, and the ears that are hearing it, and the players that are going out there eventually and executing it, just doing it at a higher level and believing that that will actually be the case. It doesn't mean you take it for granted. You have to keep working at it and working at it and working at it, and don't abandon it. That's the last thing that the Raiders can do or try to reinvent it. And isn't it comforting, guys, that there is a very recent, experience that this coaching staff went through, that should give them a lot of faith, a lot of evidence that just keep doing what we're doing. Eventually it's going to stabilize, and it's going to get better, and it's going to end up being one of the strengths of this team. We've seen it before. We should see the same exact thing here, because there's really not that much difference in terms of the talent. I think Ashton Jeanty, when healthy and when right, is comparable to a Kenneth Walker, and will be through the course of his career. And to me, when you look at the Seahawks offensive line from a player-by-player standpoint compared to the Raiders offensive line, I don't see a massive, you know, talent gap there whatsoever. So maybe that's just what is needed, and as frustrating as it might be, it's just stay focused like they have been, keep that same mindset, and just keep working at it.
2: 702-365-9200 is the number. We want to hear from you, Raider Nation. Are you worried about any lingering effects from 200 is the number. We want to hear from you, Raider Nation. Are you worried about any lingering effects from the first loss of the season heading into New England? Want to get your thoughts.

0: 0-0. It is Wednesday, which means once a Raider, always a Raider. And joining us today, very excited. And this feels like perfect timing. Clay, it's like we got a plan or something here. It's like we've charted our course. Tywan Jones, former Raiders running back, will be joining us at the top of hour number two. Adam Hill of the Las Vegas Review-Journal, also in hour number two. We're going to break down the tape with Marcus Johnson in hour number three, and then we'll get the national perspective, look around the league a little bit, as well as talk a little silver and black with Miles Simmons of Pro Football Talk, also in hour number three. Until then, it's all about you, 702-365-9200, right here in the Morning Tailgate, Raider Nation Radio 920.
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0: The play fake. Cousins settles into the pocket. Dumps it short, wide open at the 35. Heads up field 40. And Michael Mayer is somersaulted by Bolton and Jamari Connor, the safety. But that's a dump down. And Michael Mayer's had two of those, both for first downs. That's 15 yards.
1: Jason Horowitz on the call, Raider Nation Radio 920. Big day for the tight ends on Sunday, eh? Broctimus doing his thing, Michael Mayer.
2: Pretty good.
3: Yeah,
1: pretty good in that 12 set, huh?
3: Yes. And especially getting into the offense early. I love seeing that in a game. Or 10 targets for Mayer. That's almost like the kind of production you've always been waiting for Mayer, but have seldom seen. And now this year, there's been purposeful recognition and acknowledgement of going to Mayer early and often.
1: You know, it is interesting because I think, you know, again, in a loss, so it's not going to be as celebrated as it probably should. But I think, you know, when you talk about what you're hoping for the most out of that tight end position group.
3: Yeah.
1: And you sit there and you look at Michael Mayer had 8 catches, 82 yards. You said 10 targets. Yep. Mm-hmm. And then Brock, 6 catches, 86 yards, and a touchdown on 11 targets. I know there's no number one wide receiver to the truest form here in Las Vegas. But is that not what Raider Nation was hoping for? Like, in terms of best case scenario, Brock's your number one guy, but Michael Mayer is still treated as tight end one? I mean, if that doesn't illustrate it beautifully. So when we talk about the, you know, the stock market, I'm buying this tight end position. I'm buying what Clint Kubiak is doing. Obviously, we saw 2 weeks ago in his debut when they're just locked into Brock, what they can do, right? They'll do it. But now you're seeing that next layer. You're seeing the evolution. Maybe it's not 10 catches for Brock Bowers. They tried with 11 targets. They definitely tried. But Michael Mayer is right there, part of the conversation as well. And for me, when you talk about who you buy and who you selling, who's up, who's down, it's hard not to be up on the tight end position. It's easy, and it might be low-hanging fruit, to be down selling on the wide receiver position.
3: Okay.
1: Simply because they're just down, literally. Jack Besh is still hurt. I think the team, you know, missed him terribly in the run game. I don't know how much of a difference in terms of production and yardage it would have made, but I do think Jack Besh is almost vital, dare I say, in that Raiders run attack, especially what Clint Kubiak is asking of his 11-man team to do on a day, game-in, game-out basis in the run game. I think they miss Jack Besh a lot, and while Jalen Naylor has not been there in terms of the production, you know, he takes that hit, gets the call, which moved the sticks. But he's down, right, for the game. He's in concussion. And so now you're literally a position you weren't getting a lot of production out of to begin with is now down two of their top three guys for the first month of the season. It's easy for me to say down on the wide receiver group as a whole, very much up on the tight ends, because as we saw, even the third tight end, Ian Thomas, got involved in the game.
3: Yeah, and for, you know, the wide receiver group, you know, for Naylor's rate of production, it doesn't show up on the stat line, but as we talked with Marcus Johnson, the little things he's been doing downfield and drawing some attention has been helpful for other guys to get open, especially for Mayer and other tight ends. And, you know, if we think about the stock watch and a price of value for Mayer before the season, you know, this is a guy that's never had over 350 yards receiving, you know, no more than like 35 catches in a year. And when he got that contract before the year kind of began and got rolling, you know, there was a lot of people wondering, like, where is the basis for this extension and this new contract? Well, I think finally you've got a group of guys in this staff that understand the importance of how Mayer can be involved and the way he's being used in this offense. You know, and sometimes as we came back with that one highlight, it's in a way of kind of like a check down, but not a check down that's far beyond the line of scrimmage, you know, as like some sort of guy out in the flat. You know, Cousins is going through the progressions and always finds Mayer for wide open action and big time movement downfield. And it's really kind of shown you the versatility of a guy like Michael Mayer, but also somebody that's now becoming, you know, a part of your offense. And we were talking about, you know, the first segment about, all right, what will it look like on Sunday to make you know that this is back on track and the offense is in full gear and the defense as well? Well, keep getting the ball to Michael Mayer lets me know that the machine continues to run, and they still have a plan of what they want to do. Mayer is now finding a certain kind of a resurgence, if you will, for such a young player.
1: Yeah.
3: But finding that kind of respect and acknowledgement from a staff that realizes all his assets is really gold for me. And I love the fact that, you know, coming off a 10-target day, 8 catches, really shows you probably how even further this tight end group can be relied upon to be active.
1: And again, I think it's more of what we were talking about earlier in the week, too. Like, can you imagine if this running game gets going? How much more effective the pass game is going to be. Kirk Cousins is tied for the league with 11 touchdown passes. He's 11th in the league in yards thrown so far this season. And the Raiders don't have a number one wide receiver. Now, Brock is option number one. Don't get me wrong, but you've had him for 2 games of the 4. When we're buying stock, and you got to remind me, we need to talk to Zachary Cohen of VSiN about this on Friday. But when we talk about Coach of the Year candidates a month into the season, I don't know how Clint Kubiak is not at the top of the list. He might be.
3: After Miami's game, he was 14-1, and it's steadily moving up. I think he's now into single digits.
1: It has to be. I mean, so when we're talking about who's up, who's down, easy to be down on the wide receivers, very much up on the tight end group and what they're able to achieve. And again, big credit to that is Clint Kubiak being able to scheme that up in a way that your offense is still productive, that you had over 400 yards of offense against one of the top teams in the National Football League. I want to dive into the locker room for a little bit and check in with our guy, Michael Mayer, who had 10 targets, 8 catches, 82 yards on Sunday.
4: Big game. You guys fought till the end, came up a little bit short. I know it's tough. It's the first loss of the season, but just what's the feelings and just you guys feel like you left everything out there on the field?
5: Yeah, I mean, the feelings is you want to win, obviously. You know, I felt like we fought pretty hard today. I felt like we battled. Yeah, at the end of the day, you're going out there and you're giving it kind of everything you got to win the game, and you fall short, and that's NFL football sometimes.
4: We asked Ian about the resiliency of this team being in it at the end, not giving up. Just what did you think about, how proud of you were you of the team doing that?
5: Yeah, I mean, yeah, this team has a ton of resilience. I mean, look, we work the 2-minute drill all the time. We're very... You know, we know what to do when it comes down to that. End of game, end of half. We're trying to get points. We're trying to get field goal. Trying to get a touchdown. At the end of the day, it's about communication. It's about getting a half for a hat. Not giving up any sacks. Not throwing any picks. At the end of the day, man, I felt like we fought our freaking tail off today, and you know, we fell a little short.
4: I know you're not looking for any moral victories, but did you guys prove anything to yourself? Did you learn anything about yourself today?
5: Yeah, I think at the end of the day, we just want to win. That's what I kind of take from today is we lost the game today, so let's look back at it and let's figure some things out. You always want to win no matter what, so yeah, no victories today.
6: The tight end room made a huge impact in this game. What does this offense become when all three of you are involved?
5: Yeah, I mean, we obviously got tons of good tight ends here on the team. Clint does a fantastic job of coaching us up. Obviously, our tight ends coach, Stack, is an amazing coach, an amazing person. So, you know, we know we got a lot of weapons in our room. We know what we can do. We're just going to keep getting better every single day, keep fighting, keep battling. Look, I mean, there's a ton of stuff that I still need to get better. I need to block way better than I've been blocking. So, yeah, always a lot to get better at, but very proud of our tight end room for sure.
6: Early in the game, Coach, and it opted to not go ahead and kick the field goal, and then got called back to have you guys go for it. What does that say that even that early on, Coach believes in the offense to try and make that play?
5: Yeah, I mean, I think the whole team believes in us. Defense, coaches, organization, everybody. There was no doubt in our mind that we wanted to do that, and at the end of the day, the final result is what it is.
4: How much is it going to be an emphasis to really try to get that running game going? I know that Coach Kubiak wants it to be more effective than it is right now.
5: Yeah, we got to get it going. I mean, there's no doubt about it. We got to get it going. We're going to figure it out.
6: Down 11, and you guys come back making this a one-point game. Where does that fight come from collectively in this team?
5: Yeah, I mean, I think it's just everybody's will to win, to be honest with you. Yeah, we really want to win. We really want to win this for this organization, for Raider Nation, for the fans. And it's just a fight. It's about fight, hard work, keeping your head down. We fell short today.
6: What did the Chiefs' defensive line do specifically that really made life a little bit difficult, especially in blocking?
5: Well, they're good players. I mean, there's nothing, I don't think, that crazy. They're really good players. They were bringing some pressures today, but yeah, they got a very good defense.
3: Michael Mayer from the locker room post of the Chiefs game. And that's one of which, you know, I'm sure, you know, in the loss, it hurts. But at the same time, I think he knows that his role in this offense is solidified.
1: You know what he said? We'll figure it out. It was confident, yet laid back, yet firm. I don't know how he achieved all those emotions. We'll figure it out.
3: I think it's because he's seen in situations before where it wasn't going to get figured out, but he definitely can say confidently it'll get figured out.
1: Who's up? Who's down? Who you holding? The silver and black stock market is open and ready for you. 702-365-9200. Raider Sky, good morning. Welcome inside the morning tailgate.
7: Good morning, gentlemen. How are you guys feeling?
3: All right, Sky. Great. Good to hear from you.
7: All right. My stock up definitely will be the tight end room. I completely agree with what Clay said. I think the tight ends really stood out the other day against Kansas City, especially Big Mike. I mean, who expected Big Mike to be the second best wide receiver slash tight end in the game? I mean, obviously Brock Bowers, that number 89 is a bad man, but Big Mike has been really good for us. I mean, really good. But I am a little worried about the stock down about the run game. Mm-hmm. I mean, we need to get the run game going against New England. And against the run, the New England defense is 14th against the run. So this might be a game where I believe that Mike Washington and Ashton Gentry will have their get-right game as far as like getting the run going. But I'm a little bit concerned because mostly for Mike Washington, he's doing way too much dancing. He's making way too many moves instead of like going through the holes and just going, instead of like putting your pads down, putting the ball down and just going. He's just allowing the defense to recover and get to him like earlier. And same thing goes for Gentry. But I'm also really concerned because I don't believe Ashton Gentry's 100%. I'm concerned that we rushed him back to a certain extent. But, you know, as long as this defense keeps this close against New England, we got a good chance to win. Am I worried about the Raiders despite the loss? Hell no, I am not. This is a team that is resilient, and this team knows how to respond. It is going to be top on the road at 10 a.m. morning slot in Las Vegas, 1 p.m. in my East Coast time in New Jersey, but I believe this is a team that knows how to respond, and I do believe that we're going to be 4-1 come the end of Sunday. I believe, fellas, and Raider Nation, it's time for you to believe. Raiders!
1: Raider Sky.
3: Woo-hoo-hoo!
1: Raider Sky, where have you been all our lives? Just up there in the clouds, just... That's good stuff. Yeah. We need more of that.
3: That's a blustery wind of fresh air right there. I like that.
1: Raider Nation, that's on you. Where are you at? We need more of that. 702-365-9200. Who's up? Who's down? Does the loss, will it linger? Are you worried? Are you ready for what is on the road in New England? It's the Morning Tailgate, Raider Nation Radio 920.
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21: Mike Washington had the touchdown last week. He's the lone sailback. Behind Cousins, fakes the pitch to the left, rolls out to the right, eyeing the left side, wide open man at the five, into the end zone, Ian Thomas, touchdown Raiders! He snuck out the back door, and he pulls it in, that's a 27-yard touchdown, and a 6-0 lead!
1: 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Welcome back inside the Morning Tailgate, stock up, stock down. Who you buying? Who you selling? Who you holding? Jason says he's buying Tonka Hemingway after the first month. He's selling Ashton Jeanty and holding on the offensive line. Now, if you hold on the offensive line and you're selling Ashton, what do, Jason?
0: It makes no sense.
3: You're selling at a high price. You're not going to get your return on investment. You got to be careful.
1: Don't like that.
3: Yeah.
1: Don't like that. I have
0: the whole thought is absurd.
1: I have my concerns.
0: The whole
1: about
0: thought of that is absurd. Stop it.
1: I have my concerns on the running game, but that seems a little extra. That seems a little much.
0: The Seahawks were right here last year. Almost exactly the same thing with a guy by the name of Kenneth Walker, who, by the way, became the Super Bowl MVP, who, by the way, is a front runner right now for MVP of the league. I don't know if that's going to stay the whole year, but just stick with it. There's no reason to be selling on Ashton Jeanty. That's ridiculous.
1: French bread up on the text line. Stocks are down on JPJ, not because the injury, because we had a second-year guy in Rodgers step in, and there was no difference. That leads me to believe then we can get the same or better out of a young player. Now, on Monday, Clint Kubiak did say he did expect Jackson Powers Johnson to be back practicing this week, hoping to get him back for that game in New England. But it felt like it was, I mean, the run game, the pressures that were being had was not a Caleb Rogers issue. It was the totality of the offensive line in both respects. But again, when you throw the ball 52 times, there's going to be pressures. Like, you're not going to have a clean pocket sitting there all day 52 times, right? The issue is the run game, and is the difference with JPJ in the run game. You know, maybe if it was 1 week, but we've seen 3 weeks where the run game just hasn't been hitting it, right? So I don't know what the answer is there, to be completely frank and completely honest. Steve up on the text line has a question. Can you guys talk about Dante Thornton Jr.? Listed as injured, put on IR, but the injury undisclosed. Did they just not want somebody to take him off the practice squad? They need to figure that out. They need to get this guy going. 6'5", 4'3", that's exactly the type of receiver the Raiders need. What the heck is wrong with the guy?
0: Well, he was hurt. That's why he was on the injury reserve list, and it was some sort of a leg injury. And so that's part of the he's on IR. He's eligible this week to get back to practice, and then if he's good, the Raiders will have a decision to make on whether to bring him back off IR. So that's basically the long and short of it. It's non-complicated.
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22: Accident, Northern Beltway, that's showing eastbound at Sky Point Drive. Also Washington Avenue at Las Vegas Boulevard. Highs today around the valley in the mid-90s. Much the same tomorrow.
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10: 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Vince Sapienza, Vinny Bonsignore, and Clay Baker coming to you live from Las Vegas here on a Wednesday, October 7th, 2026, as we wait for Tywan Jones, who's set to join us here for Once a Raider, Always a Raider. We'll continue the conversation in terms of the Raiders turning the page and getting set for the New England Patriots. Stock up, stock down. We talked about how the tight end position and Clint Kubiak, a lot of stock up in terms of what he's been able to do with that position group, what he's been able to do with that offense, and how he's been able to get that thing churning despite the run game not doing what it needs to do. Another question I would have is along the defensive line. You know, when we talk about stock up, stock down, I'm a little dubious on that defensive line, specifically that defensive tackle spot. You know, Vinny, it was nothing short of surprising when the inactive list came out. We saw Jonah Laulu listed on that inactive list ahead of the Kansas City Chiefs game on Sunday. J.J. Pegues getting his first run. But again, J.J. Pegues only got 7 snaps on defense, and one poignant time got yelled at by Joe DeCamillis for not being on one of the special teams groups that he was supposed to be on, right? So when we look at that defensive tackle group, and I know we've talked about, you know, you can't accomplish everything in one offseason. I know that is probably one area they would like to target in terms of finding another guy. But how much of... You know, the Kenneth Walker III 76-yard run was to the outside, and Max Crosby wasn't on the field. So that's not necessarily a up-the-gut, you know, in the middle of the defense type issue. But it did feel like the Chiefs were able to kind of have their way in the middle of that defensive line. You know, stock up, stock down. How are you holding on the defensive line right now, or where are you at in terms of the run defense?
11: Yeah, I mean, it has to be better. And this is one of those ones where holding, you know, selling and all that. I mean, it's just hard to, you have to deal with the cards that are dealt you. And they're going to, you know, obviously they tried something a little bit different, with JJ Pegues, as opposed to Jonah. But as you said, it was a very minimal, you know, situation. I'd have to go back to look how many snaps Jonah was averaging, you know, prior to, you know, basically being inactive, you know, on Sunday. So it's not just that JJ played only 7 snaps. I'd have to go back and look to see if was part and parcel with what Jonah had been averaging, you know, through the first 3 games. I think it was more than that, to be honest with you. So you just basically took one of your, you know, role players, rotational players out of there for whatever reason. Maybe we'll get a little bit of clarity, you know, this week. But there's not much you can do right now other than just being better. Again, it's like the offensive line and the run game. You just have to keep chipping away and keep getting better because, you know, Howie Long's not walking through that door, at least not to play on Sunday. Neither is Lyle Alzado. Neither, you know, is Chester McLaughlin or any of these great defensive tackles that the Raiders have had over the years. You just have to make do with what you have right now. You know, maybe at the trade deadline there might be, you know, something available or the waiver wire, if somebody becomes available, that's enticing to you. But man, it feels like that the ingredients for that cake is in there and it's in the oven and it's just trying to get it better, you know, so that, you know, and they're trying, obviously. They tried something a little bit differently, at least on Sunday.
10: All right, let's put a pin in that conversation for a moment because I do want to get more into that. It is time for Once a Raider, Always a Raider. And to really set the table for our next guest, who's probably still got speed to burn, former fourth-round pick, 13-year NFL vet, a guy who did it all, offense, defense, special teams. Here is just one of the many highlights from Taiwan Jones.
0: Jones in the backfield, and Carr goes to Taiwan Jones. Gets by Davis. Another missed tackle by Williams. Another missed tackle by Gilchrist, and he's off to the races. Touchdown.
10: How about that roar? We're not a visual medium. This is radio, but you can hear the cuts just by the roar of the crowd. Joining us now, once a Raider, always a Raider, Taiwan Jones. Taiwan, good morning. Welcome. How we doing?
12: Good morning, brother. How you doing? I'm doing well.
10: It's cool. It's great. Great to have you. Great to get that highlight going. I got to start the conversation with this because this morning we talked, we were teasing how we were going to have you on, okay? And we get a lot of texts. We get a lot of calls here on Raider Nation Radio 920. And one of our texters told us that they went to middle school and high school with you. He goes by Roll Off Raider, and he said one time he raced you in middle school, and the result is he wasn't surprised you made it to the league. How many times were people trying to race you as a kid?
12: Oh, man, all the time. I used to make my name off racing people.
10: That's
12: I'm super
10: awesome.
12: Competitive. Even hearing that highlight, you got my adrenaline going.
10: Yeah, are you standing up right now, getting some high knees going? We appreciate it. We'll keep
12: exactly.
10: The adrenaline going. Thanks so much for joining us. You know, once a Raider, always a Raider. The Raiders organization, we talk about it time and time again, how, you know, it's different, right? It's just different than any other franchise, what they do for their alumni. And you, I want to start out with this because I think it's absolutely incredible. You were recently selected to be a Raiders peer captain for other former mm-hmm. players. And the peer-to-peer program is a support network that's created to, you know, provide that community with the alumni and really, you know, remind those that played the game, those that wore the silver and black, what it means to be a Raider and how they're, you know, never forgotten. Can you kind of talk about what that meant to you to be named a peer-to-peer captain and what that entails?
12: Man, it means a lot, and I feel like it's real fitting that I got this opportunity by the Raiders. I'm recently going through my transition from out of the league. This is my third season not playing, and it hit me harder than I thought it was. You know, a lot of the veterans, you know, they tell you, like, you know, when your time comes, just prepare for it, but even hearing that from those guys, it doesn't prepare you for when it actually happened. And I can honestly say it hit me harder than I thought it would. And it was a little tough. And to know that, you know, some of my peers, some of my brothers, that, you know, this is going to happen to them or just the young guys in general. Like, I wanted to share my story. I feel like I went through it, and it hit hard for me for a reason. And so I just wanted to give use my experience to help, you know, other guys that's going through the same thing, because, you know, we missed that locker room feel. And when I saw the opportunity come from the Raiders, and like you said, once a Raider, always a Raider. So the fact that, you know, the Raiders had this going on, I was excited to be a part of it.
11: You know, I want to know at some point, maybe this is a conversation for down the road, but in addition to making a name for yourself in some of those running competitions, how much money you actually made for yourself in those running combinations. But we'll save that for another day. You know, you mentioned the transition going from, you know, a professional athlete, just an athlete basically your entire life. We're not just talking about the years that you spent in the NFL. It was in college. It was in high school. It was pretty much 24/7, 365 days a year preparing to be an athlete, and a regimented life, especially in the NFL where, you know, for so much of the year, even in the off season, you knew where you needed to be, what you needed to be doing, what you were working on, what the focus is, what the goal was. It really streamlined things for you. And then all of a sudden, you know, you're out in the, not necessarily the real world, but a far less regimented world. So what was the biggest, not necessarily struggle for you transitioning back to that life, but what did you encounter in that made it a little bit difficult for you?
12: I think what made it difficult is because I thought I knew what my time in the NFL would look like when it ended. You know, I thought, unfortunately, maybe it may be a big injury, or maybe, you know, I would get that feeling like, okay, I'm slowing down. You know, maybe I don't have it like I used to. But for me to have still been healthy and to still feel like I was at the top of my game, and then it kind of get snatched from under me, it really just sent a shock to my system. And to the point you made earlier, when you wake up and every decision you make is based off of what you do, and then it's gone, and you just have that free time. You don't have, not only is something you've done your whole life gone, but it's the locker room feeling, it's the relationships, just the sense of community, all that gone at once. It really hit me hard, and I was just kind of lost for a minute there.
13: I think that's important to know, because I think a lot of people who are listening, Taiwan, can relate to having kind of like an identity of you were one thing for a long time. Sometimes it could be a parent, or sometimes you've been in a job that kind of builds your identity. And then you have to go and find, like, well, what makes me happy after that particular identity is gone, or the kids leave the house? Mm-hmm. And it's something that will always be a kind of like an evolving discussion for you, because you grew up to be a professional athlete and your mode is in that realm. So what happens when you stop playing? And I think what you're doing right now is a very important role, that you are now able to bridge that kind of experience to somebody else, because somebody else probably did that for you. Was there somebody or a collection of guys that kind of came up to you and kind of like helped you kind of build this bridge?
12: I started going to therapy, and I joined a group with some other guys, some peers who I played with or against, and going through my journey, you know, with them, it was tough, but it was necessary.
13: Yeah.
12: I mean, we all lost our first love. Like, football was my first love, and unfortunately, you know, I lost it, and it really, really hurt. And, you know, to have some of those guys to go through that journey with me, it was well appreciative, and I just wanted to bring that, you know, to this program.
10: Taiwan Jones joining us here on the Morning Tailgate, Raider Nation Radio 920. Once a Raider, always a Raider. Obviously, you've played a lot of different positions, and I want to get into, you know, how that relates to some of the current Raiders playing right now here in Las Vegas. But I would be remiss if I didn't ask you for your favorite Oakland Raider memory, the Coliseum, the Black Hole, whatever it may be. When you think of your time with the Silver and Black, what is the memory, what is the moment that jumps out at you the most?
12: Oh, man, it's hard not to remember the highlight you just played. That was my first.
10: You can talk to me about that.
12: Yeah, that was my first in-season touchdown. And, man, that was just it was so electrifying. And I remember that whole play, like the back of my hand and just making it, crossing that end zone after making a couple guys miss. I really was just so happy I got to, you know, show my ability and make that play. That play, and even my first game, my first preseason game, I felt like that I got an opportunity to show a glimpse of what I can do.
10: We'll break down that play. Do you remember the play call? Who was the first person that headbutted you? Did you get a beer spilled on you? You know, talk us through it.
12: So that on that play, it was just a swing pass to me on the right side, and I just remember coming out of the backfield, and sure enough, Carr, he checked it down to me, and after that, everything was just a blur. I just remember just hitting it. Yeah.
11: All right, so as a running back, I know you're watching Ashton Jeanty and the Raiders right now, and we've been talking quite a bit about it. The running game hasn't really been able to get on track the way the Raiders want it to, need it to, and envisioned it being. You've been there before, and it sometimes takes a little bit of time for the offensive line to gel, for the offensive line and the running back to develop the chemistry. Are there some key or key parts of getting a run game on track, and doesn't just rely on the play calling, the player or the players, but maybe working together and building some chemistry that can really create a nice foundation for that part of the game?
12: I mean, yeah, you said it. It's just 11 guys all clicking at one time. So, you know, the cliche thing, practice make perfect. Practice make perfect, excuse me. And I think them finding their identity, finding what works for them, and just being consistent each week is the key for all 11 guys to click together and to just gel. They just got to find out their identity, find out what works for them, and just stick to it.
13: Taiwan, you were part of a special place in Raider Nation's heart because you were a big part of that 2016 season, magical 12-4 in the regular season. You guys start out 3-1 and then it ballooned to 10-2. What do you remember of how Jack Del Rio and the staff there kind of kept everyone together because this was a team that was dealing with success for the first time in a long time?
12: Yeah, that locker room was special. I got a lot of great memories with those guys. For me, what I remember most is everybody willing to sell out for each other. It was more of a sense of I want to get this done for my brother next to me. It wasn't too many just individual goals. It was like, nah, I'm going to give it all I got for the player next to me. And I think that mentality, it got contagious from all phases of the ball. And I think that's really what helped us have success that year.
10: Taiwan Jones, once a Raider, always a Raider. All right, so running back, switch to corner, back to running back, special teams ace. What position did you like the most? You were a yes man for all the right reasons and in the most complimentary way, you know, and that's one of those things we talk about NFL players, you know, what is your value to the team? Where can you help the team, right? You just talked about it. Helping the guy next to you, helping the brother next to you. You know, when you're going through that switch, and it's not often guys get switched position, get switched back, and still continue on their career, right? Usually it's kind of a last resort type thing. What about it made it so, I guess, easy for you? Easy might not even be the right word. Talk to me about through, you know, going from running back to corner, back to running back.
12: First things first, I'm a competitor in all things. Like, I love to compete. Just that me versus you mentality, that's really what gets my adrenaline going. And, you know, I'm a team player, so wherever I'm needed, I'm willing to be there, because whether it's running back, like you said, whether it's corner or special teams, I never thought that my career would go so far and that my role would be special teams, but it was just wherever I needed to be to make the team or help the team get better, I was willing to do. As long as I got the opportunity to compete, that's, like I said, that's what got my blood pumping. It's me versus you. Coach put me where you want, and I always felt like I had something to prove. I felt like being one of the last of Al Davis, you know, draft picks, like I carry that on my shoulders, and, you know, every time I stepped out there, I had something to prove.
11: You know, there's Raider players that lived in the Bay Area while they played for the Raiders, and then there's players like you who are just Bay Area through and through. Born in San Francisco, star player at Deer Valley High School. You were the Contra Costa Times Player of the Year, San Francisco Chronicle, all first team. You know, up there while you're going to high school. What was it like growing up in the Bay Area during the era that you grew up in? And I got to ask you, were you a 49er fan or a Raider fan? And what did the Raider?
10: Oh,
11: hey,
10: no.
11: I got to ask, man. I got to ask.
10: No.
11: That's the question. That's how we rock here. You got to be honest about it. So it's all good.
12: Oh, no.
11: But yeah, go for it.
12: I could talk about it. So I actually grew up a Niner fan. I grew up in Hunters Point, which was right across the street from the old Candlestick Park Stadium. But what I will say, like I said, being one of Al Davis, the great Al Davis, being one of his last draft pick and going to the Oakland Raiders, I don't think any other team culture fit me better than the Raiders. And when I tell you, I was so proud to be a Raider, because when you get passed up by all teams and then the one team that calls you, it's a different type of loyalty. And the fact that it was in the Bay Area and I was a Bay local, I also, you know, was raised in Oakland as well. Mm-hmm. It was just like, okay, this is where I'm supposed to be. And it made me that much hungrier to, you know, try to be great for the Raiders organization.
13: Well, can you describe what that draft process was like as you were a fourth-round pick? And, you know, and to think that you were one of the last of the picks for Al Davis, what does that mean to you? And also, what were your interactions like with it?
12: All right, this is a bit funny, but...
10: Yeah.
12: So when I got drafted, I was getting calls by other teams, and I think it was Miami called me the most, and, you know, they said they would take me in the third round, and it didn't go that way. So after not getting picked, I was so pissed off that the day I got drafted, I didn't even wake up. I was like, you know what, F this. Like, I'm just heated. I was just pissed. And I get a call, and for me, it was a local number. It's just, you know, 510 area code. And so I thought it was maybe my peers or family, and, you know, I was bothered, so I didn't want to answer. So I actually missed the call twice. And by the third time, I was like, let me answer this. And sure enough, it was the Oakland Raiders. And because I was a local guy, even though I was drafted in the fourth round, they asked me if I wanted to, if I can make it for the press conference. And at the time, I was living in Brentwood, which is, you know, about an hour or 20 from the Coliseum, or the headquarters, I'm sorry. And they asked me if I can make it there in time. And realistically, I couldn't have. But I went from being so pissed off to so excited. Nothing else mattered. And I got in my car, and I just sped to the headquarters. And on the way there, I ended up getting pulled over by a police officer.
10: Oh, no!
12: And I can arrest you and take you to jail. And I was like, sir, I'm so sorry. My head is everywhere. Like, I just got drafted. I'm just super excited. And they asked me to make it to the headquarters. He's like, oh, you got drafted? What branch? And I was like, excuse me? He's like, Navy, Air Force. I was like, no, sir. I just wait right here. So he comes back and he was like, well, can I get your autograph right here? And I couldn't take a ticket with a smile on my face ever again. Like, I was just so happy I wasn't going to get in trouble. He let me go. I signed for the ticket. And I guess it was only fitting that I got drafted for my speed and got a speeding ticket on my way to the Raiders facility.
14: That's incredible. What would see? This is the dumb follow up question I have. How much did that ticket cost?
12: I don't even remember, and I didn't even care. I took it with a smile. I tell you that.
14: Unbelievable. That's a way to close. That's a hell of a story. Taiwan Jones, once a Raider, always a Raider. We can't end it there. I have to follow up on that. So when you finally get to headquarters, right? I imagine you're like, hey, I'm really sorry. I got here as fast as I could. Like, what are they worried? They're like, oh my gosh, your draft pick just got a speeding ticket. What

0: You had 53 career carries. It didn't necessarily work out as a running back, but you figured out a way to stay in the NFL for 13 years. I look at the tackles on special teams. You were a hell of a special teams player, and I'm sure you played on all the units. What was the mindset for you understanding, all right, for me to elongate my career, for me to make this a life out of this and not just a couple of years, what you needed to do? When did you start realizing what it was that you were going to have to do to be able to stick around for 13 years in the NFL?
1: You know, my first year, I didn't get it. You know, I kind of played with a bit of an attitude because special teams wasn't what I thought was in the cards for me. But it was a veteran player, Cartwright, and he told me, he said, man, you are so gifted. You are so special. If you just embrace this role, you can play a long time and you'll be great at it. And I love that I had a veteran like that to talk to me, and it changed my perspective. I went from thinking like, man, why do I got to do this, to being blessed to get to do it. And, you know, like you said, it was like, long as you stick around in some way, form, or fashion, whether it's special teams, it'll just open up more opportunities to show your skill set. And I carried this delusion that, you know, I was the greatest at whatever I did. So it helped me play for so long because I still felt like I had, you know, a lot to prove. I still thought that I'd get that chance at running back, or whether I was corner, I'd get that chance. So just embracing special teams and trying to be the best at it and contribute to my brothers, the team, the organizations that I played for, it made it exciting for me.
2: Tywan Jones, great, great stories, great perspective, great context, great inspiration for all those young athletes. And you don't even have to be an athlete, just inspiration of what it takes to, you know, get where you want to go. Tywan Jones, once a Raider, always a Raider. When are we going to see you in Vegas?
1: Oh, man, I plan on coming to a few more games. I think the next game I'm coming to is the Bills and Raiders game. So I'm Beautiful. Coming down for that game. I still got a lot of peers that I played with that's on the Bills. So it'd be cool to see some of those guys. But I'm happy that I'll be on the Raiders sideline representing the black and silver.
2: Yeah, I was just going to say, let's make sure we're wearing silver and black that day, Tywan.
1: Oh, yeah, for sure.
2: Look forward to seeing you. Let's catch up then. Tywan Jones, once a Raider, always a Raider, here on the Morning Tailgate, Raider Nation Radio 920. Be well.
1: All right, thank you guys for having me.
2: Coming up next, Adam Hill of the Las Vegas Review-Journal on the Morning Tailgate. 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
10: Hudson's in the gun. 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His arm was hit. 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Touchdown, Raiders! Brock Bowers working his way into the right pylon, coming back for the football. 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
11: 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Stock up, stock down, the Silver and Black Stock Market Wednesday Watch is up and running. Who are you buying? Who are you selling? A month into the season, the Raiders coming off their first loss of the season, how do they respond? The true test of somebody's character could be how they respond to adversity. The Raiders hit with some real adversity in the wins and losses column Sunday. Joining us now from the Las Vegas Review-Journal is Adam Hill. Adam, good morning. How are we? And you know, you got some numbers. You're trying to poke the bear with some numbers.
12: Oh, man. He just ran out of steam. Oh, I was gonna. Hold on. I was gonna do it, and then I wasn't, and then I waffled. You got any numbers for us on special teams?
13: He just kind of stopped.
12: Yeah, I know. I didn't trust myself. I didn't trust myself on it.
13: I'll go with a decision the Raiders made instead of a number in particular. But the fact there's so many things that were talked about from the game, and everybody is obsessing over, you know, quote unquote taking points off the board, which I kind of ranted about this the other day. But the most antiquated, silly, dumb expression in all of football. Like, you never take points off the board. Well, I mean, that's ridiculous. Sometimes you do. but the decision the Raiders made after the second field goal, the many field goals, but after they kicked the field goal to go up 19-17 with 4:58 or so left in the game, to kick the ball through the end zone and out of bounds, or kick the ball through the end zone for a touchback, was, in my opinion, awful. And, you know, I asked Clint Kubiak about it. He said, you know, it's a decision we made. It didn't work out. And that's true. But it also made no sense. If you're going to kick the field goal in that situation, you don't kick the ball through the end zone for a touchback in this world of 35-yard touchbacks. In the four kickoffs the Raiders had before that, they had only returned the ball past the 30-yard line once, and that was to the 31. So the Raiders had done a really good job in coverage, including once at the 20. Raiders had done a great job in kickoff coverage on Sunday, and then for some reason they got scared and kicked the ball through the end zone, which I thought was just if that was the call, which Kubiak said it was, and that could be him protecting a player, but he said it was his call. That was a really, really, really bad decision by the Raiders, and I thought, you know, one that they definitely probably want back after that game to make that call.
14: Definitely a learning experience right there. But just to be clear, were you okay? Let's say they had handled the kickoff just as they had previously, which is, I'm right there with you. Kick it, go make the tackle. Don't give them the ball at the 35-yard line.
13: Yeah.
14: But were you, would you have been okay with the field goal attempt rather than going for it on fourth down, if the follow-up plan was to actually kick it so that you could go make a tackle? Or did you have an issue, too, with going for the field goal, right, with kicking the field goal to go ahead rather than doing what you had done earlier in the game by going for it on fourth and short?
13: Yeah, I would have been more okay with it if there was a plan to follow up to try to pin them back and play defense. Once you get them off the 35, like, the field goal becomes, you know, almost irrelevant, like, because you're, you know, whatever. I mean, you can do a deep dive in the map, but with the Chiefs at the 35-yard line, it's about a 2.2 EPA expectation. So you're basically taking a field goal that's worth 0.8 points, which doesn't make any sense in that situation. But I still didn't like it anyway. I mean, I didn't like the field goal decision in the first place. And I thought he kicked the field goal because they didn't get the first down on the previous try, and he said that after the game, and that's when I really winced.
14: But
13: like,
14: don't you think,
13: Adam,
14: don't you think at some point you have to take the lead? The earlier decision was with the lead. I think the mindset is a little bit differently when you have the lead and you're trying to make it a two-score game, as opposed to, I don't have the lead. If I kick it, I can get the lead. And like I said, I agree with you on the decision on the kickoff was bad. But just getting the lead, I think, is important. You never know when you're going to get an opportunity to do that that again.
13: Sure. Here's the question that I would ask, and this becomes what your, you know, what the ultimate goal of the game is. But, and these are two different things. When I ask this, it sounds silly, but it's two different things. Is the goal to take the lead, or is the goal to win the game?
14: Well, you can't win the game without having the lead.
13: Sure. Taking the lead is not the same as winning the game, right? So when you
14: say,
13: hey, we're taking the lead.
14: It's a big start. You can't win the game without taking the lead.
13: Right, but what are your chances of, you're taking the lead. Good job. You're in the lead. Now you're giving the other team a chance to have the ball when they can take the lead just by kicking a field goal. Like, you're not really. I know this sounds crazy to people. Just like I know the whole, like, taking points off the board thing sounds crazy to people because they've heard it their whole lives. But taking the lead isn't winning the game. And just taking the lead where the other team can just take a field goal is not really that valuable in the long run. It's not. You're trying to win the game, you need to score a touchdown.
14: The other part about it, number one, you need the lead. Number two, you need points to win the game. So the more points you can score, the better chance you have of winning the game.
13: So seven is better than three.
14: But there's no guarantee that you're going to make the, you're going to convert the fourth down and score the
13: touchdown. There's also no guarantee you're going to make the field goal. Taking the lead is not winning the game. That's the bottom line in this. And I know it's very complicated when you start to dive into, like, you know, football's not math. And sure, the Raiders could have taken the lead with the field goal, and then the Chiefs could have been the ones that fumbled the kickoff, right? I mean, that could have been what happened. It's not. They came back and scored a touchdown. But you never know what's going to happen. Obviously, the mathematics of this doesn't guarantee you anything. All it does is it's giving you a roadmap to have a better chance to win. The goal should not be to take the lead. The goal should be to win the game. That's what I'm saying. And yes, you need to take the lead at some point to win the game. But, you know, also if you go for it there and don't kick the field goal, then they have the ball at the 30 instead of the 35, which is where they had it, which is just a lower expectation of points for them. They're obviously playing the game differently. If they're ahead, they're trying to milk the clock instead of scoring, then you can get the ball back, and then you can go try to win the game with a field goal in that situation if they're playing differently, right? Because if you're the Chiefs in your head, you're not trying to go down and score necessarily. You're trying to kill the clock. Well, now you get the ball back, and the Raiders go try to win with a field goal. Like, all those scenarios throughout, and all those things are factored into why you make that decision in that situation. I'm just saying, taking the lead is not winning the game, and I think a lot of people misunderstand that. You've got to try to win the game. You don't just have to try to take the lead at some point in the game.
0: Adam, I wanted to ask you, because you have unique insight not only with the Raiders, but also the Bills-Patriots game that happened last Sunday. All right, how did the Patriots beat the Bills? Because Drake May still threw a pick and lost a fumble.
13: I thought it was fascinating because I heard some of the Bills people that cover the team, which is really interesting. We talk about this all the time with the Raiders too. Like, I don't think people that are fans of the team should cover the team, mm-hmm. and I don't know if there's a single person that covers the Bills that wasn't a fan growing up.
0: There could be that.
13: That's just true. Mm-hmm. Like, and I know a lot of the. I know these. You know this. I know a lot of these guys. Like, I'm friends with a lot. I'm going to see a lot of them next week.
0: Yeah.
13: And they're so passionate about the team, but also, who would ever move to Buffalo to cover a team, right? Like, it's just people that live there.
14: Oh, that cover them.
0: Wow. One day they're shoveling their walk. Next thing you know, they're covering the team. Right. Yeah.
13: So they get very passionate, and I was stunned. I think this is the first time in the history of the last, you know, 8 years, whatever, of the Buffalo Bills, that they actually blamed the quarterback for the loss.
0: Wow.
13: And I couldn't believe it. I heard one of the beat writers use the word, the phrase was, you know, at some point we've got to call out these boneheaded decisions constantly. And I was like, wow, this is a new era of covering this team. But look, Josh Allen does a lot of great things and puts him in a lot of great positions. He also does some really, really, really dumb things. And at the end of that game, he did some really, really, really dumb things to put him in a bad spot. Now, the defense hasn't been good. And the defense is a big reason why they lost. But, man, you can't make some of those decisions, just get away with them all the time. Like, that team, as good as they are, that team very easily can be 1-3 right now. They definitely should at least be 2-2. The same thing that happened last week with an interception at the end of the game happened in week one. And the Texans just dropped the interception.
0: Right.
13: And so, that's another thing. When people are freaking out about how highly the Texans are power rated in some spots, still, despite being 0-4, well, like, go back and look. Like, they dropped that interception. He intercepts that 99 out of 100 times. And they win that game against Buffalo. Had every opportunity to win if things didn't go the same way against Dallas. Like, this team could easily be 2-2 at worst, you know, maybe even 3-1. And Buffalo could be 1-3. And that's what a lot of the data tells you sometimes, not necessarily how the outcome is, but what it could be, what it should have been. And look, the Raiders just had their best performance. and they lost. So wins and losses don't necessarily tell you how good a team is. It tells you where they finish in the standings. It tells you, like, that determines who goes to the playoffs. All the data doesn't do anything for who actually makes the playoffs. It's more predictive of the future than anything else. But the Raiders just had their best game, had the best game of the season and lost. They moved up in a lot of the data metrics. They got so much national respect from everyone based on what happened on Sunday. And yet it was their only loss of the year. So wins and losses don't tell you really about how good the team is. Like, you have to determine a lot of other factors from it. But I thought this was definitely their best game of the year.
12: Adam, I know we went off the rails a little bit. We're way over, but I do want to ask you, is it the first 3 weeks of the season where the Raiders were 3-0, or is it that Kansas City game this past Sunday that gives you the confidence for them to be able to respond and bounce back from the adversity that they saw at Allegiant?
13: I think, yes, like I said, I think this last game was definitely their best game. I thought it was the most impressive game. I thought it was the one that was, you know, that said much more about where they are as a team, where they are as a rebuild. I would say you should be much more optimistic about the Raiders after their loss than you are about any of their wins.
12: Adam Hill, Las Vegas Review Journal. We'll try again next week.
13: it's Buffalo week. Buffalo week next week.
12: Adam, we appreciate you. We'll talk
13: write
12: to you.
13: Write a script
12: week.
13: Or something, Vince. Yeah, write a script. That's where you're better.
15: Stick to the text.
12: It's Adam Hill, Las Vegas Review Journal. It's the Morning Tailgate, Raider Nation Radio, 920.
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1: No, yeah, I think everything, you know, you put in your bank and your of experiences, good and bad, you learn from it. You know, I'll even mention to Fernando sometimes, I'll be like, hey, you see that there? Like, take note, you know, because someday it's going to be you, and, you know, you're going to want to make sure you do that and not this, or vice versa. So, no, it's just you're learning from every experience, and in this game you learn that, hey, you know, just keep playing. Just keep playing. Tough times don't last. Tough people do. And as long as you protect the football, you know, play through the smoke, you give yourself a chance at the end of the game. And that's what happened today, and we just weren't able to capitalize.
12: Raiders quarterback Kirk Cousins talking about the first loss of the season. Tough times don't last. Tough people do. I do like that.
14: Where do you guys fall on? We love Adam, but where do you guys fall on the field goal? I can't disagree any more than I do. When you don't have the lead, you got to take the lead right there. That's the key to winning the game is having the lead. I don't agree with the kickoff whatsoever. That was just a bad decision, and
12: Understand the kickoff. It almost feels like it has to be execution because you haven't done that all game long. You've through the first 3.5 games of the season handled kickoff coverage relatively well. It was just very perplexing. I guess. if they did do it on purpose, I'm trying to understand the why. Like what's the advantageous point of kicking it out of the end zone at that particular point?
14: It kind of felt like it was the decision, the way he kicked it. Felt like that was
12: right.
14: The decision.
12: I agree. That's why. I mean,
14: but what about the field goal?
12: We're talking about the second half field goal.
14: The fourth quarter, they decided to kick the field goal rather. And I know that Clint Kubiak said, yeah, a little bit played into it in terms of what had happened earlier when he didn't make the fourth down. You know, when they went for it on fourth down. And they didn't make it. Yes, that enters your thinking a little bit. But I think even more importantly to that is you don't have the lead right there. You had the lead when you decided to be, you know, and having the lead gave you a little bit more confidence to be a little bit more aggressive, to make it, let's just try to make this a two-score game right here, right now. Let's put our foot on their throat. Whereas you were dealing from a position of strength. You had the lead at that point. Whereas, later on in the game, you're down in the game and you have a chance now to take the lead. I think it's vitally important to grab the lead, and then make better decisions after that by kicking the ball and going and making a tackle, on a kickoff return.
12: Well, I mean, if we want to break this down, we can. Let's look at that drive, right? For the Raiders. They're down 17-16, right?
14: Mm-hmm. Yep.
12: They force a Chiefs 3-and-out. They get the ball back. And the first play, Mike Washington Jr., no gain. Cousins makes that throw to Cody White, the incredible catch where he kind of adjusted and dipped in front of the defender to make that diving catch, 27 yards first down. Genty goes for 6 yards, and then Genty has that 19-yard burst, what I was talking about on either Monday or Tuesday, where that was the first time it looked like Ashton Genty from rookie season. Where, like, he got in space and he got loose, right? That leads to a first down. Then it's a Cousins play action to Michael Mayer for 9 yards. Then it's the false start. Genty goes for 5 yards. And then Genty, no gain. So on that particular drive, it was really three chunk plays that they kind of got. I don't want to say it was lucky. That's not what I'm saying. But the Cody White one was an incredible play. The Genty one was one that we hadn't seen in a while. And then when you get stuffed on third down for no gain, it's hard to have the confidence, I guess, to go for it again on fourth down when you have the opportunity to take the lead.
14: Yeah, gut instincts have to encounter.
12: The other reason for that is because the defense just forced a 3-and-out on Mahomes.
14: Yeah,
12: into the fact of like, okay, I feel comfortable taking the field goal here considering what my defense just did.
14: And what my offense isn't necessarily doing. So it all factors into it. But getting the lead is also very important. Like you, like the mindset is a little bit different, a lot different probably in that situation compared to when you do have the lead and you can try to tack on a touchdown to make it a 10-point game rather than another field goal to leave it as a one-score game.
12: Let's break down the film. Hour number three, Marcus Johnson, Tape Don't Lie, joins us next on the Morning Tailgate, Raider Nation Radio 920.
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22: 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It's Marcus Johnson from Tape Don't Lie on YouTube here on the Morning Tailgate.
2: See, that's me. That's what I say.
20: I like the way we just did that. I like that. Shut up, Vince. Let's bring in our next guest, Marcus Johnson of Tape Don't Lie. Marcus, good morning. Clay's trying to silence me here on a Wednesday, so I'm angry.
23: Never.
20: The Raiders suffer their first loss of the season. Tell me what jumped out on the whole from the tape for you. You've obviously poured through it. You break it down each and every week. We're a month into the season. What did you see on Sunday at Allegiant Stadium that jumps out to you the most?
24: What I saw the most is I think the Raiders just ran into a team that was extremely prepared for them. It felt like the Chiefs were just completely ready for this game in offense and defense. They really knew how to get the Raiders in terrible positions. They knew how to kind of understanding what they want to do in the run game. They understood a lot of things. Because, like, individually, when you look at, like, player to player, like, there wasn't as many, like, negative performances as, you know, as people want to try to make it seem. Like, people are, like, blaming things on different things. But, you know, I was talking to Matt about this in this episode that we talked about. They just kind of got, you know, it was just Spagnuolo and Andy Reid just put on a masterclass, in my opinion, of what they wanted to do against them. With them on, you know, Andy Reid on offense, getting the explosive plays in the run game and setting it up how they wanted to set up in the run game and the different looks they gave them. And then Spagnuolo was just throwing a bunch of wrinkles that I never would have thought of that had me texting Matt most of yesterday. So I think that's kind of the main takeaway is that, you know, I think the Chiefs, you know, the Raiders have an awesome coaching staff, but so do the Chiefs. And the Chiefs, they really came with a great game plan, and that's how they kind of controlled. That's the same. Like, it felt like the Raiders were in control of that game, but the Chiefs had a whole game plan of what they wanted to do and how they wanted to win that game and what they were going to do to win that game, and they executed it to perfection. And that one turnover that happened just was the difference in the game.
25: Yeah, I was just going to say, all that said, everything that you just said would have meant a 45-10 loss back in the day, like last year or the year before, as far back in the day I'm talking about. But guess what? You just buried the lead right there. Despite all of that, the great game plan, the great execution, the great this, the great that of the great Andy Reid and Spagnuolo, the Raiders were one fumble away, their own fumble away from basically probably winning that game. So what does that tell you about the Raiders?
24: Yeah, it tells you that the Raiders coaching staff is still really good, man. Like, I think.
25: What does it tell you about the players?
24: I mean, the players too. I mean, the players too. I mean, I'm not gonna say the players aren't good either. I'm trying to say
25: the whole operation.
24: Yes, the whole operation is just still really good. Okay, like, and I think people are. That's why, you know, even after watching the film, like, I didn't come away with it like, oh, the Raiders have these serious problems. It was like little fixes that they have to fix that even mid-game they were fixing, right? I think in the fourth quarter, you saw them run the ball a little better because they were figuring out what the Chiefs were doing to stop the run, to kind of get those plays where they're creating those negative run plays. The Chiefs were kind of had an idea of their tail, so they switched it up at the end of the game. Like, and that's why they were able to run the ball in the fourth quarter a little bit better than they were the rest of the game. And some of those things were just it was just basically a big chess match for two great coaching staffs. And I think that was kind of the exciting part of it for me in the loss, and why I'm not like is in this super overreacting mode that like I see a lot of people doing. It was a chess match, and you know that there was just a one play that kind of made a difference, and a couple of maybe some small mistakes and things that they play the Chiefs the next time they probably won't do. And I think that's what you should take away from it. It's just their operation is still there. I mean, they're still in that game. And you're right, Vinny. Like, if this was a couple years ago, they would have lost this game 34-3. I think even me and Matt were talking about that on the show. Like, this, the way that how Andy Reid and Spagnuolo were ready for them, the old Raiders, it would have been 34-3. So that's kind of how you should look at it. And I think they just have the operation going all together, that everything's working. Everybody knows what they're doing. And you're not seeing that many mistakes from them overall. But I just think the Chiefs were just really prepared for them. And then the Raiders just got to adjust. They got to understand how teams are going to play them. And it's just basically kind of like a little bit of a wake-up call, in my opinion, in this game where okay, this is how teams are going to play us, right? Teams are going to do this. They're going to do that. they're going to do certain things. I think Spagnuolo did something a little different that I would say that most people aren't going to do, but I think they just have an idea of how teams are going to attack them going forward.
21: Marcus, I'm glad you brought that up, because as I was watching the game and I was thinking about something that you put up on at the Mark John NFL about seeing the Raiders on offense and the guys in motion were actually kind of like showing a pattern, really, of where the ball was going to go once it was handed off to a running back. Can you kind of explain what that means and what the tape showed for you when the guys were in motion early on in that game?
24: So I think the Raiders have a tendency that, you know, I think the Chiefs were really trying to exploit is when there is a motion and so a player is motioning to one side, usually the Raiders run to that side. Mm-hmm. And you can see the Chiefs as soon as somebody would motion, they would bring a guy down to the box. So the Chiefs would start too high. They'd have two guys. They'd have a smaller box, right? And then the motion would happen, and then a guy would come right down to the box, and they would just crash. And the linebackers would start crashing. They would move ahead. And that's why you saw the play-action game at the beginning of the game, and for most of the game, in the most part, was working pretty well, because the way those motions were working, and then you did a play-action off it, the Chiefs were crashing on the run so much, that's why the play-action game was still working so much as well. So I think that was a little bit of the problem of with the run game, is that like when they motion, it feels like they're running to the same side every single time. So that's what I'm talking about, having adjustments. So like if the Patriots see that on film, right, and the Patriots come down, they do that, you got to run to the opposite side. You got to do some different types of runs that where you're kind of confusing people and doing the opposite of what you've been showing on film. And I think that's what happens. And you can kind of see what Kubiak was calling that out too. He's saying that it's not the players, because I think they run blocked that bad, right? I mean, there's some instances where they had some issues in run blocking, but it wasn't like this awful run blocking that we saw last year or that we expected. I think a lot of it was some of those the tight ends and some of the wide receivers were kind of making some mistakes as well, which kind of blew up some of the run game. And that's what I was talking about. Like, it wasn't really about like individual negative performances or anything like that. It was more just a scheme versus scheme. Like, it was just coaching versus coaching, and just two big time coaches going after each other. And it was a chess match and trying to figure out what the other team was going to do, how they're playing us, and adjusting during the game. So, yeah. And what you saw later on, though, and that's about the running in the fourth quarter, is that the Raiders, they stopped doing the motions. They just came up to the line and started running the ball,
21: right,
24: and they got some big runs, right? They just came right to the line. They started running the ball. They kept the Chiefs in too high, right? And they started running the ball really well. So that's what I'm saying. Like, it was so much of a chess match in that game. That's why it was pretty cool to watch, even a loss. And, you know, it sounds, you know, a lot of Raiders fans, you know, it's a loss. You be like super down on this team, but I still think there's some really good elements, and that's going to even benefit the team in the future.
20: Two-layered question for you, Marcus. Based on what you've seen in the first month of the season, obviously most recently against Kansas City, what gives you confidence in the game, in the aspects of the game or the matchup that you feel will help the Raiders respond in this particular matchup on the road in New England?
24: You know, I think what's going to happen is I think New England's probably not going to do what some of the stuff the Chiefs were doing, because the Chiefs were doing some weird stuff. Like they were like double teaming Trey Tucker, which I've never seen anybody do that. That was the weirdest thing. And they were like, okay, Brock Bowers is going to beat us. But I don't think the Patriots even have that. They don't even have that mentality. They're going to try to stop Brock Bowers. And I think we're going to have to see some of these other players, and they have to get Ashton Jeanty more in the passing game, in my opinion, too. I think they got to kind of bring that back and kind of get trusting of him. And I think they kind of got away from that a little bit. And I think that's what we're going to see different from what the Chiefs were doing. Is the Chiefs were they're thinking like they're going to let Brock Bowers eat. They're like, okay, Brock Bowers is going to get his. We don't care. We're going to try to stop everybody else and see what Brock Bowers is going to do. I don't think the Patriots are going to do that. I think the Patriots are going to try to stop Brock Bowers and contain him and make them go to other people, right? And I think the Chiefs kind of did the opposite of that. And I think that's going to see something different. So what I think, some of the adjustments they got to make is, one, they kind of got to get away from the motions a little bit, not get away from it, but like kind of switch it up in some kind of way where teams aren't, it's not a tell for a football team. And that's going to help them against the Patriots. But I do think they got to get Ashton Jeanty back in the passing game a little bit, just because, you know, I think they got to kind of go away from that when he had those drops. And you didn't see any of those choice routes or things like that from him that you were seeing in the first 2 weeks when Brock Bowers wasn't playing. And I think they got to get back to that a little bit against the Patriots, because the Patriots are going to try to stop Brock Bowers. I mean, that's their philosophy. Mike Vrabel, Josh McDaniels, all those guys come from that, where you got a best player, your best player does not beat us. And, you know, I think we saw something a little different from Spagnuolo, which kind of, I think, caught Clint Kubiak and then a little off guard, right? You're expecting people to kind of want to stop Brock Bowers. They're like, no, we're gonna try to do this with Brock Bowers, and you know, we're gonna try to stop everybody else, which is you kind of see that it kind of caught them off guard a little bit, and they had to adjust to that later on in the game. But I think it's gonna be different for what the Patriots do to them, and I really believe the biggest part of it is with the run game, is just making sure that, you know, you're getting up there, you're doing some more of some no huddle runs, maybe getting some more shotgun runs in there, kind of spread these teams out a little bit. Maybe don't be as condensed as well. And I think that can help the run game and help them really beat the Patriots.
25: All right, nobody feels good about the loss, but a lot of people feel good about how the Raiders are playing and did play against the Kansas City Chiefs, even in that loss. But hello, here come the New England Patriots, the defending AFC champion. And oh, by the way, the Buffalo Bills are coming calling the week after that. And after that, it's the Los Angeles Rams. So as good as things are right now, there's a lot of tape right now on the Raiders, 4 weeks worth of tape on the Raiders and Clint Kubiak and what he's trying to do, and three excellent opponents coming up. It goes without saying how pivotal this stretch could be to the outlook of this season. What's your instincts? What does the film tell you in terms of how the Raiders are going to be able to navigate this really treacherous stretch that they're in the middle of?
24: You know, I think what we're going to see is a little bit of a bounce back from Rob Leonard. I think Rob Leonard had one of those games where, you know, he kind of looked like a rookie coach going against Andy Reid at times. And we're going to see some of those adjustments from Rob Leonard. That's what I think we're going to see, something different where, you know, we're not giving up those huge explosive plays, right? Like, you know, and knowing when to take chances and who you're playing against. Like, you know, sometimes you got to respect some of these quarterbacks. Like, you're playing against Josh Allen, maybe you shouldn't be doing some of those cover zero looks that actually got the Raiders, you know, was kind of maybe the difference in the game against the Chiefs, where, you know, they ran the cover zero about three times and they got burned on all three of them. Because Patrick Mahomes, you do cover zero, he's not like Tyler Shook. He's just going to fade back. One time he rolled out immediately. Like, he just left the pocket immediately and just threw the ball 50 yards down the field. And, you know, just something like Josh Allen would do, right? Josh Allen has cover zero on him. He has an arm where he can just kind of just fade back and throw it away. But that cover zero might work against Drake May, right? Because Drake May, maybe he doesn't handle it as much. So I think Rob Leonard just has to learn that sometimes it's not really your scheme all the time. I think you got to play the quarterback you're playing against, because you can't do cover zero against Matthew Stafford either. Like, if you're coming at Matthew Stafford like that, there might be some different looks that he's just going to just chuck it as far as he can downfield. And I think you just kind of have to understand who you're playing against, what you're doing in some of these schemes. I think it's going to help them against some of these other teams. But for me, I think the offense is legit. Like, I don't think, you know, the offense has to just do something dramatically different to go out there and put up points against some of the other teams. We've seen it. I mean, they're averaging around 28 points a game at this point. And, you know, they scored more than 26 points every single game at this point. So this is not something that we have to really freak out about what's happening on offense. I think offense is just like small tweaks they got to fix to keep up with some of these things that they're doing. But I, you know, the quarterbacks that they're facing these next couple weeks is going to be the difference. And I think Rob Leonard has to understand that. When do I blitz Josh Allen? Do I blitz him at certain times? Maybe I don't blitz him at all. Maybe there's something I see on film where I play a little more conservative against some of these guys and make sure that they, you know, I'm making Josh Allen have to go through, you know, not want to play, make big plays. I think Josh Allen, especially right now, he's been forcing a lot of things. He you know, he's thrown a lot of interceptions the last 2 weeks, and he's been trying to do too much. And maybe you can play into that by not like blitzing or doing some of these other exotic things that you're doing. Maybe you kind of play a little more conservative. Maybe you do something different. And I think that's what they have to adjust with that. But I think offensively, I think they're fine offensively. I'm not gonna get too freaked out about a team that's putting up 28 points a game. Like, that's, we're trying to figure out, nitpick little things, and maybe this thing could happen, and maybe this, you know, it's, they just got to make some small adjustments, but they're moving the ball. They're putting up points. And they just, you know, when they get in the red zone, they got to get a little bit better there, especially running the football. But I think they're fine on offense to really go compete with these teams. I think offensively, they can compete with anybody right now. And I think Rob Leonard just has to make sure that he's not allowing some of these explosive plays that are happening, because that was the difference in the Chiefs game, was the explosive plays.
21: I'm fascinated by that, Marcus, because I was seeing how Kansas City was throwing a lot at both rookies Hezekiah Masis and Trayden Stokes. What did the tape show for you, and how they handled the many different looks, as well as, you know, being challenged by the run?
24: Yeah, yeah. I think Mastis and Stoops, I thought they played a solid game. I think, you know, you saw some of the differences in Stoops and some of those, some of the plays that, you know, he's not going to get credit for where he's playing well in coverage and Mahomes isn't throwing the football, or him coming downhill and making some tackles on Kenneth Walker, mm-hmm. which, you know, saving some bigger games that probably would have happened. And so I think Stoops is still fine. I think he got put in a bind on that cover zero play where he had to kind of come over the top. And once he got into he got square again, instead of playing some inside leverage against Tyquan Thornton. And Tyquan Thornton, he just had an easy release to get past him because he's so far off the line. He's about 6 yards off the line. And that was just that was a tough cover, right? And especially when you're playing cover zero, you put your safety in a little bit of a bind there. And especially when the Raiders on that play were kind of expecting Patrick Mahomes to go to his hot route because they all jumped the hot route. They weren't expecting him to kind of fade back and throw it deep. And that's what I was talking about with, like, Rob Leonard kind of learning how some of these quarterbacks are. Like, and that's why you don't do that against Patrick Mahomes, because he says cover zero. He's like, I'm chucking it 50 yards. And so I think Stoops was pretty good there. And I think Mathis, you know, he did end up giving up a big play here and there, but I thought he fought really hard. You know, and these guys are young, right? I mean, these guys are going to make mistakes. I'm not going to get, you know, too wrapped up on some of the mistakes they're making. You know, he's a rookie out there. He's going to make mistakes. But there's also some really good plays he made out there. He went up and broke up a couple passes out there. You see him still driving on the football, still being a smart football player in zone coverage. So, you know, you see the upside of these guys still out there. And I think these young guys are going to continue to get better as the year gets along. And we're going to see them really reach their peak when we get to later weeks of the season.
20: It's Marcus Johnson of Tape Don't Lie. Marcus, Drake May had people questioning who Drake May was the first 3 weeks. He shuts them up for at least a week with that win against Buffalo, but still NFL league leading nine turnovers. How do the Raiders go about getting the first 3 weeks, Drake May, as opposed to week four?
24: You know, what happened in week four with the Patriots versus the Bills is the Patriots were able to run the ball on the Bills. And that was kind of the big basis of last year for the Patriots that doesn't get talked about a lot. That they were a run-first football team that threw the ball deep. And Drake May was incredible at that. He had a 55% completion percentage, throwing the ball 20-plus yards, which is amazing when you think about it, because the league average is probably around like 40%. So he was about 15% higher than league average throwing the ball deep last year. So you knew there was going to be some regression there with Drake May, just because this is an incredible season throwing the deep ball. But, you know, the Patriots really got back to running the football last week, and they ran the ball all over the Bills. And that kept Drake May from not having to do as much that he had to do the previous weeks, where, you know, if you put that more, the onus on him where you have to throw the ball 40 times and things like that, that's when the Raiders can really start to tee off on the offensive line and make Drake May have to really process quickly, which, you know, I think sometimes, you know he can – takes a little bit of a while to process. The anticipation isn't there all the time with him. And so he's still a young quarterback. He's still learning. He's still a really young guy, too, as well. I don't even think he's 24 years old yet. So, you know, he's still a young player. And you have to really make him, like, have to get rid of the ball quick and have to read the field quickly. But when the running game's working for the Patriots, they become a totally different offense. Their play-action game starts working. He starts to hit the tight ends. He gets more comfortable in the pocket, those type of things. But you still had a turnover last week as well. He had a fumble. So you have to make sure that what you're doing with him is probably, though, you could attack it a little bit more how you attack Tyler Shook, right? Whereas they're young guys. They haven't seen every NFL coverage yet. And you can kind of mix it up a little bit more and be more exotic with him. But you have to make sure you stop the run first. That's got to be the big thing for them, because that's why they were able to kind of get off on the Bills last week, and they were able to kind of get back to the Patriots offense that they ran in 2025 with that run game, and then mixed it up with Drake May. Make sure Drake May has some doesn't have third and longs, right? He has a lot of third and shorts and things like that. But you can force Drake May to make mistakes if you can get them into the third and longs, and you can start to get a little exotic with him, make him have to anticipate coverage and make him have to throw into tight windows. And then it'll make him hold the ball just a little bit longer. And that's when you can get some pressure on him. And then sometimes, you know, Drake May, he likes to run. He's a scrambler. He's more of a scrambling quarterback. You get to worry about him running for first downs. That's what he did against the Seahawks week one before he started making some of those mistakes. He was able to kind of run all over them and even if the Seahawks were confusing him, he was able to get out of the pocket and get first downs that way. So you want to contain him there as well. But I think that it's going to be a little different for the Raiders here. They just got to make sure they stop the run, and then they can get a little exotic with him and kind of force him to make mistakes and read the field.
25: Yeah, Drake May got really lucky on Sunday. He completed like 59% of his passes. He fumbled three times. He only lost one of them, but still, that's bad ball security right there by the quarterback through the interception as well. So if you're the Raiders and you're looking at Drake May and you mentioned the fact that he does run, who's your spy on Drake May in this game? And is it Drake? Is it N'Kobe Dean, somebody that might be able to take advantage of his loosey goosiness with the ball? He's fumbled it five times. I don't know exactly how many of those were lost. I know of the three, only one was lost on Sunday, but he's put the ball on the ground five times this year. That's a lot for a quarterback this early in the season. Who are you putting on him to maybe take advantage of that a little bit?
24: Yeah, I think you put Dean on him for sure. I think Dean and maybe even mixing some Quay Walker in there to kind of get those spies in, and then maybe even mixing like Tre'Davious Suggs or like safeties and stuff like that on some of these blitzes where maybe like you show a blitz and then you know you don't fully rush the blitz and you know you kind of wait for him to kind of get out of there and you kind of attack him and get some of those lanes. And I think that's what they're going to do. I think they're going to try to make sure that Dean's all over him, kind of what they deal with Malik Willis. So you kind of see that, you know, Dean made a couple of plays on Malik Willis tried to get out of the pocket. And I think that's what you're going to see from Rob Leonard this week. It's kind of, you know, maybe you show a blitz and it looks like a blitz, right? And, you know, Dean, he rushes, he touches a lineman, and then he drops back and he just kind of follows what Drake May wants to do, right? And you know, you might even see that a little bit from the line itself where you're kind of seeing them not really fully push and kind of do more of a bull rush this week to kind of make sure that they keep him in the pocket, right? Because once the pocket starts collapsing around Drake May, that's when you see him kind of have some of those fumbles, like the fumbles he had last week, where the pocket starts collapsing, you start pushing the pocket, he doesn't really know what to do at that point, and he can kind of start making some of those mistakes. So, yeah, it's definitely going to be Dean, but I think they should mix it up just so make sure that Dean is doing that. So, you know, because I think Josh McDaniels will be able to adjust to some of that if that is expected. But I think they got to mix it up. Like, it's a little bit of slow rushing as well, kind of mixing maybe some spies with some DTs and some safeties as well, kind of just trying to keep them in the pocket. Where when I say like a spy with a DT, people would be like, okay, well, the DT, I'll run the DT. But it's more like where if he starts to move a certain way, the defensive tackle just moves with him, which kind of closes up that lane super quickly, which then allows Crosby or Kuntz to climb and get the sacks there. So, you know, I think they just got to mix it up that way, where it's just not the N'Kobe Dean and the spies, and they kind of mix it up with some of the safeties and some of those different guys, where they make sure they always got an eye on him and he can't get out the pocket.
21: All right, Marcus, fantastic work as always. Up at Tape Don't Lie on YouTube, we always recommend people to go up there and subscribe. What's going on with TDL this week as you prepare for the Patriots?
24: Yeah, so got the film review coming out today of the Chiefs. We definitely, I mean, what about an hour and 30 minutes? So it's very, very extensive. So make sure you guys watch that. Check that out. I got some members' videos coming out, too. I'll be doing those today on the passing offense. Definitely kind of just looking at the second half a little bit and see what happened there, like in the third quarter, and what happened in the fourth quarter as well as the passing kind of evolved during that. And also, we got Friday Night Live, and make sure you guys have the game plan against the Patriots. You dive into that film and get you guys ready there.
21: Awesome stuff, Mike. Marcus, thank you so much for coming on. We really appreciate it. And we always tell everybody, follow you on X at the Mark John NFL. Let's talk again next week.
24: Thanks, guys.
21: Thank you. It's Marcus Johnson with Tape Don't Lie here on Raider Nation Radio every Wednesday at this time.
0: Great stuff from Marcus. The Raiders, again, obviously have a full plate in front of them. Drake May just named the AFC Offensive Player of the Week.
21: Wow.
0: And on top of that, to make matters worse, Matt Araiza, the Chiefs punter, was named Special Teams AFC Player of the Week. So take that for what it is.
21: All right.
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13: Moves Bowers. Starts to the left, now motions right side. Cousins the snap. He's eyeing the right, he's eyeing the middle, back of the end zone. Caught Cody White! Hung on to the football, right under the pylon! They've got the two-point conversion, and with 1:46.

0: to go. It's a 3-point Kansas City lead.
1: Jason Horowitz on the call, Raider Nation Radio 920. Welcome back inside the morning tailgate. Joining us now here on a Wednesday edition from Pro Football Talk, friend of the program, Miles Simmons. Follow him on the X at Miles A. Simmons. Miles, good morning. Welcome. How are we?
2: I'm doing well, gentlemen. How are you?
1: We're fantastic. We're going to come right out of the gate. Coming in hot. Are you ready?
2: Yes, let's go. Let's go.
1: If I say the Raiders are a playoff team, you say what?
2: You're probably right. I'd say that they look like one right now. You know, I think based on what we've seen so far. And look, I think that you really can't have asked for a much better start. You know, obviously, I guess you could have won the game against the Kansas City Chiefs. But if you're a Raiders fan and you looked at the moves that the team made in the offseason, going and getting Kubiak as head coach, going and getting Kirk Cousins to be the starting quarterback before you then put in Fernando Mendoza, like this is absolutely what you wanted. You know, you see that Kirk Cousins can operate the offense. He can lead this team to some wins. You're not trying to put too much pressure on Fernando Mendoza, and he can come along and, you know, look, if he sits the entire season, it's now not out of the realm of possibility. But I think the way that the Raiders have played both offensively and defensively, and, you know, the way that they've not just, I mean, look at what they did in New Orleans, right? Where you turn, over that offense, you know, four times in the fourth quarter. Like that's the kind of stuff where you look at it and you say, wow, this doesn't seem that fluky. This seems like there's some sustainable stuff that's happening here.
3: Yeah, I agree, but it sure would help if Ashton Jeanty in the run game really joined the party in a meaningful way. What's your level of either concern or confidence, concern that it's not going to happen or confidence that it will eventually happen?
2: I do think that Kubiak is going to figure that out. I mean, if there's one thing we know about a Kubiak and or a Shanahan offense, and this goes back to the 90s with the Broncos, like they're going to be able to run the football. So I think that it's a matter of time before that gets itself figured out. But I think, you know, until such time where that happens, whether it's an offensive line issue, whether it's a, hey, Jeanty needs to be able to read these holes a little bit better issue, whether it is, hey, they've played some defenses that aren't too bad. You know, I think that this is something that will come along. And you got to remember that this is, you know, early. We've gotten through the first quarter of the season only, you know, with Kubiak as head coach, and he's still learning his personnel, still learning the team and what they all do best. So I do think that this will get figured out sooner than later.
4: On Wednesdays, we like to do a little Raiders stock market, a little market watch. All right, where do you put in your assets for a Kirk Cousins? Are you buying low, buying high? And how sustainable is this so far with 11 touchdowns through four games?
2: No, I don't think that it'll continue to be that level of production where it's like, oh my gosh, you know, he's throwing three touchdowns every freaking week, it seems like.
4: Yeah.
2: But I do think that just the veteran presence and the familiarity with the offense and the comfort in the offense, and I think Kubiak's ability to call plays, which we've seen, you know, go really, really well for him over the last few years. Like, I think that part of it is pretty sustainable. I think that Kubiak's shown an ability to make the adjustments when he needs to with quarterbacks and, you know, with certain guys and doing what he needs to do. So, yeah, I think that Cousins is in a good spot. I know that because he's getting older, some of this doesn't necessarily feel like it's going to last the entire season. I don't necessarily know that it will. But I do think that, again, this is the kind of situation that the Raiders wanted to put themselves in when they went and got Kirk Cousins. You know, you have the protection of not necessarily needing your rookie quarterback to be the guy right away. And he's Mendoza is having this chance to look at Kirk Cousins and see how a veteran does it every single week. And, you know, the fact that you start 3-1, it really just makes it that much better.
1: So I started this off by saying the Raiders are a playoff team, and you said you're probably right. If that is the case, if that does continue to trend that way, 15's not going to see the field. In terms of how you feel, your personal opinion, where do you sit on that?
2: I think that that's okay. I mean, you know, in an ideal world, you have something that looks like the Chiefs with Patrick Mahomes, right? Where Alex Smith starts that entire season, goes to the playoffs. They play, you know, a crazy game against the Tennessee Titans, if I remember that correctly. And then the next year becomes the starting quarterback that you picked to be the guy. And I think that, look, if that's what happens, then that's what happens. And there's certainly no guarantee that Mendoza is going to look great right away. But I don't know. I think that this is kind of the situation where you want to be in, where, hey, you've got this veteran who sets up the table and he shows what it should look like each and every week. And then Mendoza becomes the guy that you drafted him to be. And again, it's a low pressure situation, but you're right. I mean, if this goes the way it looks like it could go and the way that it has been going, you can go 3-1 in the first quarter of the season, then yeah, I mean, Mendoza doesn't see the field. But I remember asking Kubiak or hearing Kubiak talk about that at the owners meetings. And basically he said that that's what he would want in an ideal world, in an ideal situation. So, you know, if that's the way this works out, then hey, that, I guess that's what, you know, that's what he wanted when he signed up for this.
3: So, like you're saying, the Raiders are showing characteristics of what a playoff team looks like. Now I'm going to throw this at you. They played the Chiefs on Sunday. They lost, you know, good performance, but they still lost. Next week against the New England Patriots, a week later at home to the Buffalo Bills, and the week after that at home against the Los Angeles Rams. How much, and we'll just add the Chiefs game to it and make it a four-game stretch. How much of this four-game stretch is going to determine how soon we may see Fernando Mendoza, or whether or not that becomes a 2027 proposition?
2: Well, yeah, I mean, we're going to find out, right? I mean, I think that the Raiders can go 2-2 in this kind of stretch here. I do, and just based on what we've seen so far this season. Now, will they do that? I don't know. Will they go 3-1? I don't know. But I think that once we get through it and we see what happens in each and every one of those games, and Vinny, I mean, you've heard coaches say this a million times, like each game takes on a life of its own, right? And we have to think of each game as its own entity. So if Kirk Cousins goes out there and he stinks up the room, but the Raiders are winning, well, that's going to be a different reaction than Kirk Cousins is playing well, but the Raiders defense ends up giving up, you know, however many touchdowns, and the Raiders aren't winning. So that's where it really does make a difference, you know, because if Kirk Cousins is turning the ball over and that ends up being why they're losing, well, it's not sustainable. And then that's going to, you know, have the calls to from the public and probably us to say, hey, all right, thank you, Kirk Cousins, for getting us through this early part of the season, but it's probably time to hand over the keys. I don't know what's going to happen in that way, but I'm curious to find out, because I think Cousins has played really, really well. But, you know, we all know that there are limitations with Kirk Cousins. So will those limitations show up? We'll see.
4: All right. So far right now with the Patriots sitting at 2-2, how would you assess what's been going on in New England, especially last week coming off an emotional win without Barmore and Gonzalez?
2: Yeah, I mean, it's been really interesting with the Patriots, because Drake May had not played well, you know, at all, basically, through the first few weeks of the season. And then there were also some moments that were a little bit shaky in that game against the Bills there. I think that that's kind of to be expected when you're on the road. It's a new stadium. It's a new environment. You've got Bills fans that are always going to be juiced up to play the Patriots, especially with the way that they dominated that division over the last, you know, in the Josh Allen era, let's call it. So I think that that was a really big win for May to go out there and be able to lead a game-winning drive late in the fourth quarter. And then what kind of gets lost, and I don't know about you guys, but I have not seen enough criticism of Josh Allen's interception in that 2-minute drill, because I had a really good buddy who's a Bills fan. And so he's talking about, oh my gosh, you know, this guy that came off the practice squad made a generational catch and that, that, that. Like, hey, don't you have Josh Allen? Isn't Josh Allen supposed to go down the field and lead his team to at least a field goal, if not a touchdown? So that's how I see that. But I think it was a really good bounce back performance from Drake May, and we'll have to see if that continues. I think that if Max Crosby can be Max Crosby and do the things we've seen him do and get that pressure on him, then that's going to mess up Drake May's timing, and then that's going to really lead the Raiders to have an opening to get that victory.
1: I guess this isn't a qualitative question because I don't know how else to ask it. Just there's games you look at the matchup and you're like, my gut feeling is, for whatever the reason is, whether it's perception from years ago, perception to what's happening right now or last week, what is your gut tell you Raiders Patriots on Sunday?
2: I think the Raiders can go in there and beat the Patriots. They did it last year, you know. So why not do it again? They've got a better team this year, you know, and I think that we all have a better sense of what the Raiders' identity is and what it's going to be going forward. And you've got, again, a Drake May situation that has been shaky over the last few weeks. So if the Raiders can get some turnovers, if they can play ball control, if they can get the running game going, then, yeah, I don't see why the Raiders can't go in there and win. Especially, like I said, you've got a veteran quarterback who understands what it takes to win in different environments. Now, I don't know how much Kirk Cousins has played at New England, just based on where he's been in the NFC. But, again, he's played in those big-time sort of environments and big-time games. So, yeah, I honestly do think the Raiders can come away with a win this week.
3: How does Drake May win the AFC Offensive Player of the Week award? Was it that bad of a week, or are they just tired of giving it to Kenneth Walker, who had a much better game than Drake May? And I know that Kenneth was also the Offensive Player of the Month, so maybe it's just like, hey, we got to give it to somebody else. We got to find somebody else here. Because I look at the stats, and I'm like, okay, he had a decent game, but really, the Player of the Week numbers, I didn't see that. What's going on?
2: I don't know, but I guess that is true. You can only give it to Kenneth Walker so many times. But when Kenneth Walker was the game changer and had that game changing, 76-yard run, I agree with you, Vinny. I don't really know what's up with that. Also, CeeDee Lamb, going up against the Houston Texans defense versus Ted McMillan going up against you got to put it in air quotes, the defense of the Detroit Lions. I mean, like, what are we really doing here, too? Yeah, I'm not sure. I'm not sure what the league was up with there.
4: Miles Simmons, Pro Football Talk, MPFT Live. We absolutely love your work, man. And the fact that you gave us some time today, we really appreciate it on a busy week. Let's talk again soon.
2: Absolutely, guys. Take care.
4: Thank you. At Miles A. Simmons on X. Here on Raider Nation Radio, we have a pair of tickets for Spin Doctors coming up this Saturday night at the pool at Sahara Las Vegas. 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
1: A power line is more than a power line. 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NV Energy. This is what we do.
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5: It is the final sit down here on the Morning Tailgate, Raider Nation Radio 920. Big thanks to all of our guests on today's program. Once a Raider, always a Raider. How much fun was that conversation with Taiwan Jones?
6: Loved it.
5: Right? He opened up.
7: Liked it, yeah.
5: Very vulnerable, very open about the real life struggles at the end of his playing career. But then we got to go down memory lane a little bit, and it was a good time. Really appreciate that. Adam Hill, always off the rails. We'll try again next week, as we say. Always keeps us on our toes, always keeps us guessing, asking more questions. Marcus Johnson of Tape Don't Lie. And, of course, as we just heard, Miles Simmons. As always, Raider Nation, we appreciate you as we turn our attention to the New England Patriots. Raiders on the road this Sunday. We'll go behind enemy lines a little bit more on Thursday, but Clay, very special 24 hours.
6: Yeah, well, you know, yesterday marked the birthday of the late Bill King, the great Raiders voice of so many years. And also he was fantastic covering the Warriors and anything he did. He was amazing. We got a lot of outpouring of sentiment, and we wanted to just play a clip from September of 1978, the Holy Roller play, and how great of a descriptive announcer Bill King was.
8: Casper grabbing the ball, get his roller fumble. Casper has recovered in the end zone. The Oakland Raiders have scored on the most zany, unbelievable, absolutely impossible dream of a play. Madden is on the field. He wants to know if it's real. They said yes. Get your big butt out of here. He does. There's nothing real in the world anymore. The Raiders won the football game. The Chargers are standing, looking at each other. They don't believe it. Nobody believes it. I don't know if the Raiders believe it. It's not real. 52,000 people minus a few lonely Raider fans are stunned. A man would be a fool to ever try and write a drama and make you believe it. This one will be relived forever.
5: That's unbelievable. That is a call of calls.
6: Amazing.
7: By the way, he was spot on. It is a play that people remembered forever and continue to remember, right? So not only did he call it beautifully, and it's just, those words are like embedded in my brain at this point. I'm sure Clay and Vince, you feel the same way, but he was spot on. That's a play that will never, ever, lose significance, and people still talk about it to this day.
6: Yeah, before an era where every game was televised, you clung, Raider Nation clung to those Bill King calls, and he always delivered. And we just wanted to play that just to make sure that we follow through for the guys who came before us on the radio.
7: Yeah, for sure.
5: I mean, the level of description in real time, zero hesitation, zero wait.
6: Right.
7: It's an artist at work.
5: From sideline to sideline, let alone the play that just took place. Like, I would love, you know, maybe we could do this tomorrow with current voice of the Raiders.
6: Mm.
5: The level of description without hesitation from play to aftermath in, what'd you say that was, 40 seconds, Clay?
6: Yeah.
5: That's unbelievable. That is Vinny, you just said artist. I mean, that's a fantastic way to put it.
6: A poet.
5: Really good stuff. That is a craftsman's craft.
7: It's kind of ironic that you played something from, that era, like you said, Clay, cause I'm stuck on this whole Drake May thing. The last time, it has to be the last time a quarterback that completed under 60% of his passes won the AFC Player of the Week award was like Bob Greasy or somebody in the 1970s where, you know, passing completion and efficiency wasn't as prevalent as it is right now. I mean, it's not that he had a great game. He had a couple of good plays, I guess, but I don't get it, man. I'm kind of perplexed. shocked.
5: I was joking with you when I was texting you about it, but again, it's not a joke. I don't think those numbers aren't good.
7: Yeah.
5: Well, but I don't think it gets any more complicated that he threw the game-winning touchdown with under 2 minutes left on the road against a team that everyone thinks is the Super Bowl favorite. He had three touchdowns, and again,
7: turnovers.
5: And the big footnote on it, he had more rushing yards than any quarterback in Week 4. I joke about it, but that's the footnote it mentions after throwing the game winning touchdown with under 2 minutes to play. It could be as simple as that. Doesn't have to make sense, but that's what they went with.
7: Doesn't make sense.
5: It's not a worthy winner.
7: I'm not arguing with you. I'm arguing with whoever made the decision.
5: I know, but you know, quarterbacks are king.
7: Yeah.
5: Happy birthday to the late
7: Kenneth Walker, Mr. King, best player of the week last week again.
5: Stay with the flagship for the Silver and Black all day. JT the Brick, 12 to 2 on Necessary Roughness with Hugh Myers from 2 to 5 for Vinny Bonsignor. Clay Baker, I'm Vince Sapienza. Have a great day. We'll talk to you on a morning edition of The Tailgate on Thursday.
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23: This is Black and Abdallah on Westwood One Sports. 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
24: That's right, live from Chicago, Black and Abdallah here on Westwood One Sports and the Westwood One Sports app. Lots going on in sports right now. Lots to talk about. We'll continue the conversation about the Padres closer. Mason Miller was out last night for paternity leave. He might be back for tonight's game, game four of that series, as the Guardians, the Braves, the Yankees, and the Padres all face elimination today in Major League Baseball. We also have some news around the NFL. Right now, at the start of practice for the Ravens, Lamar Jackson is nowhere to be seen. Two quarterbacks are out there. Tyler Huntley, Snoop Huntley, is the one who is running with the first team at the moment. So Lamar Jackson's not at practice at the moment that reporters can see. That can change as the afternoon goes along. We'll update you on any new information with Lamar Jackson and the Ravens as we go along here on the show. And then also we have a trade in the NFL. The Eagles are sending two-time Pro Bowl center. This is from Adam Schefter. Pro Bowl center Cam Jurgens being sent to the Ravens in exchange for a 2027 fifth-round pick and a 2028 second-round pick. Sources are telling ESPN the Eagles are also sending with Jurgens a 2027 seventh-rounder. So trading away their center. Yesterday, their right tackle retires. This is the current situation for the Philadelphia Eagles.
25: So the Eagles had moved him to guard recently, and he hadn't been playing that effectively. The Rams need a center, or the Ravens need a center. And so the Ravens fill a need. The Eagles shed some salary, which they need to. Everything going on and getting rid of AJ Brown, and they still are cash strapped. So the Eagles needed to do this, whether it was now or in the off season. And with Jurgens not really being as effective at guard as he was at center, this was going to happen whether it was now or in the off season. So you move him now, you get some draft capital back, you free up some space, some cap space. So maybe you can make some moves now to, you know, add some more stuff on your offensive line and whatever you need to. So this just took place now as opposed to the off season.
24: Our friend Benjamin Solak from ESPN also points out that the Eagles have now brought in an additional 28 first round pick and now an additional 28 second round pick in moves that they've made. And he points out that could be a possible big roster turnover year for the Eagles in the next couple of years as they kind of try and continue to stay competitive while also setting themselves up for the future. And obviously, when you get two first rounders, two second rounders, four picks in the first two rounds in 28, that's a great way to jumpstart a revamp of a roster.
25: It is. And remember, this offseason, they paid Jalen Carter. They paid a bunch of defensive guys that were up for extensions this year. And so you have to do that when you're paying key pieces. Some guys are going to have to be let go, and some guys are going to have to be traded. You just have to be ready to part with some guys, pay some guys, and reload with good picks like that. And if you can do that in the future, you're just going to have a good enough GM. And Howie Roseman has proven that he's a good enough GM that he can just reload at some of these positions. You just have to pick and choose. Like Jalen Carter, he's proven that he's a guy that you could, that you should have paid, and they paid him. And so some of these positions you're going to have to move on from and just hope that you can draft and reload at those key positions.
24: So that's the latest news from around the National Football League. Is there one head coach that's possibly going to be on the hot seat after what takes place this weekend? And this weekend, you have a team, the Houston Texans. They're 0-4. They're hanging into a game against the Titans. The Titans are also 0-4. If Tennessee finds a way to win this game, could D'Amico Ryans be on the hot seat this season? I mean, that, like, for all of the teams that have gotten off to bad starts this year in the NFL, I feel as if Houston's the one team we're all kind of holding out a little hope for, that they can turn things around.
25: Mm-hmm.
24: Their defense is so good. CJ Stroud hasn't played poorly. He's been good this season.
25: Yeah.
24: Like, right? Like, that's been the complaint. They're just

0: If they drop to 0-5.
1: Yeah, I think so. I know it's a road game and you're going to Tennessee, but you're a touchdown favorite. And this is supposed to be the game, even after four losses, this is supposed to be the game where you can finally get your head above water. And against a quarterback who has been struggling in a new offensive system, the defense hasn't been playing well, even though they have a good defensive-minded head coach. They just gave up 34 points to the Cowboys. Yeah, it was the Texans did. So you would think that Cam Ward would be able to play well, but he struggled. So this defense should be able to get after him. And you would think that this team should be able to play well. Can they, or has this team after four losses just kind of said, this ain't it? I don't think that they're the type of team that's quit this early. This is when you're going to see, has this team quit on D'Amico Ryans? That's what you're going to see. When is this team? And that's what I think is going to determine whether or not he's on the hot seat, is when you see a team quit on a coach. And if the message is still getting across, right? If Ryan's message is still getting across and they show up and they blow out the Titans and it's a 10-point win, a 2-touchdown win, something like that, then no, you can still salvage the season, because that win can go into next week and the week after and the week after, and you could start to build momentum. Look, they came back last year from down from starting 0-3 and they made the playoffs. Can they come back from starting 0-4 and make the playoffs? We'll see. They got tougher teams in their division this year than they did last year. So I don't know if they can, but to me, it's when the message from the coaching staff starts to fall flat and you start to get rumors of guys starting to quit, starting to not show up late for things, show up late for meetings, showing up late for practice, that kind of thing. That's when ownership, front offices start to take a look at the coaching staff and go, okay, this ain't it. We got to make a move.
0: I would find that to be so hard to believe, just because like this hasn't been an ongoing thing, right? It's the first year where we've seen like real slippage. With that said, they had that at the start of last year too.
1: Yeah. Mm-hmm.
0: And by the time we got to December, they were one of the toughest teams in the AFC.
1: But Jacksonville is so good this year.
0: Right now they are. I agree. And I'm a Jacksonville backer this season. I thought Jacksonville would be the team that won that division.
1: Mm-hmm.
0: So you and I are on opposite opinions when it comes to this division and these teams. I just don't know if Jacksonville is necessarily going to run away with it.
1: Mm-hmm.
0: Right? Like, hell, I mean, maybe they beat Philly this week and they like kind of start to take the mantle as the team that's right behind Kansas City as the two best teams in the conference.
1: Mm-hmm.
0: I could see that.
1: Well, I
0: just wonder if we're just a little early on the reaction, because it's 0-4, you know, you get to 1-4, you kind of start to figure it out. It's a long season, right?
1: Wow.
0: For the next four games, they can get their season back. They just have to do it right away.
1: Well, you get to 1-4 and then you have to go to London and you have to face Jacksonville.
0: Yeah. I mean, and Jacksonville is staying over there. Assuming, right?
1: Mm-hmm.
0: Like they're staying there.
1: Yep.
0: So yeah, I mean, sure. It's not easy, but boy, I mean, that's a divisional game where that team has no home field advantage.
1: Yeah. They don't. And I think that you can take advantage of a team that I believe last year was the second game where the Rams went over there late and they beat the crap out of the Jags. So maybe you can take advantage of that. They didn't play well the second week over there. So maybe you can take advantage of that. So
0: am I crazy? Have we seen divisional matchups before overseas? Outside the starter in Australia this year?
1: I don't know.
0: Because Rams 49ers, obviously.
1: We've seen so many overseas games.
0: But these London games, like, I don't ever remember teams like just straight up in a divisional matchup not having the home field advantage.
1: Well, because teams have always been able to protect home games if they want to and protect,
0: it's a little strange, right?
1: It is.
0: And I know that probably outside of those in Duval County probably would say that Jacksonville doesn't have that a huge home field advantage anyway,
1: mm-hmm.
0: but still.
1: Mm-hmm.
0: Like that's a win for the Texans, that their game
1: Yeah.
0: Against Jacksonville, we'll be in Houston.
1: Mm-hmm.
0: Like, yeah. So, I mean, who knows? Maybe they play well next week and they're able to upset Jacksonville.
1: Yeah. Right now, the Jags in the look-ahead line are a three-point favorite, so it's not out of the realm of possibility that the Texans go over there and can win. If they win this weekend against the Titans, can win two games in a row. But I don't think they're going to lose this weekend. I think this is the game where they can finally, I mean, look, they're already a 7.5-point favorite. I think that they can go out and they can get a win this weekend. It's about quit. It's not about if this team can string together a bunch of wins. I think we know the talent on this team is there. You even said it. CJ Stroud isn't playing horrible.
0: No,
1: he's got a bunch of yards.
0: Stroud is playing much better than what we thought he was going to be.
1: He's just not converting much those better. Yards to touchdowns. And the defense hasn't really been playing well. You know, you give up 34 points to the Cowboys, you end up in that game, it's a shootout, and you just can't pull off the win there. If you can string together two wins and you beat the Jags overseas, that's starting to turn your season around.
0: Right now, he's sixth in the NFL. CJ Stroud's sixth in the NFL in yardage.
1: Okay.
0: He's ahead of Dak Prescott, ahead of Jordan Love, ahead of Josh Allen, ahead of Patrick Mahomes, ahead of Brock Purdy, who's in the conversation for MVP. The only quarterbacks ahead of CJ Stroud right now in passing yards this season, Joe Burrow, Matthew Stafford, Tyler Shuck, Jared Goff, and Bryce Young. So, I mean, he's having a good season.
1: Mm-hmm.
0: To your point, not as many touchdowns. In fact, he has the fewest amount of touchdowns of any of those names I listed off. Mahomes has 9, Allen with 6, but he has a bunch of rushing.
1: Mm-hmm.
0: Love has 8, Prescott 8, Burrow 7, Stafford 6, 9 for Young, Goff, and Shuck, and CJ Stroud's at 5.
1: There's just too much talent on this Texans team for them to be 0-4 right now.
0: No doubt. They should be a playoff team.
1: They should be a playoff team. And you look at the teams on there, and I don't know, we don't like to schedule watch and all this kind of stuff, but if you look at the schedule coming up, it's easy. Besides the Jags game, because we look at the Jaguars and consider them one of the best teams in the NFL, we look at the rest of the schedule, and it's pretty easy coming up. The Titans, the Jags, the Giants, Chargers, Browns, Colts, those are all extremely winnable games,
0: yeah.
1: And you can flip your season around very quickly. And I think this is a team that could go from 0-4 to becoming I don't know if they're going to win the division, if they've dug themselves too deep of a hole to come back and win the division, but they can certainly be a wild card team. It's still very early for this team to just be counted out. And I don't think that D'Amico Ryans is on the hot seat, but if they lose this Titans game, and then they lose the game against the Jaguars and it's 0-6, you might start to see some quit.
0: It's Paul Campdahl here on Westwood One Sports and the Westwood One Sports app. We've been talking about this here on the show this afternoon. The NFL has rescinded fines towards Kal Juszczyk for simulating a beer chugging celebration. And then also they have rescinded a $13,000 fine to Cowboys tight end Jake Ferguson for quoting, shotgunning a beer, which was a Gatorade celebration per Ferguson.
1: Mm-hmm.
0: The Juszczyk chugging a beer is him chugging a juice box, is what he says. The NFL has rescinded both of those celebrations. Those fines on the celebrations, and we were talking about it here earlier on the show, and you can always call the show at 310-840-4910. And my opinion is, like, most celebrations are kind of lame, especially if you're getting together with your guys and you're putting together a little dance crew. So then when you get in the end zone, you have a 12 step dance to do. It's not cool. It's lame. I might be old fashioned on this. It's not cool.
1: You're lame.
0: Well, I just want to make sure that we establish that's the thought that's out there. So you can call or text us at 310-840-4910. Charles in Florida, you're on with Black Hamdahl. What's up, Charles?
2: Hello, gentlemen. I'll tell you what, I'm calling from Florida, and the storm will, you know, kind of miss us a little bit. But first off, Mr. Abdallah, roll tide, and hopefully we can beat the dogs on Saturday. But
1: damn right,
2: Mr. Black, I agree with you. 1,000% with these celebrations, man. This, I keep seeing these guys, like you said, somebody makes something and the defense runs the entire length of the field to the opposite end. And I'm like, what happened to the taunting or unsportsmanlike conduct? Oh, we got it. And it's getting garbage. Even in college, I saw a kid, he's getting beat 35-0. Yeah, the guy gets a first down, and he stands up and points first down. You're getting your butt kicked 35-0. I mean, if you want to celebrate, go on the sideline and be with your teammates. Don't be bringing attention to yourself because it ain't about you. It's supposed to be about the team.
0: Yeah, Charles, great phone call. Call again, my man, Charles in Florida, calling the Black M Dollar Show at 310-840-4910. Yeah, like one of the things that I find so irritating watching football is you see the turnover, right? Mm-hmm. And you watching at home can see that the football bobbled as it hit the ground, right? So you know this will be reviewed and it's coming back.
3: Yeah.
0: And the entire defense runs 95 yards down the field to the other end zone. Mm-hmm. And then they start a dance routine like they're Backstreet Boys. And they're doing this whole dance routine. Okay, here we go. Well, we got a turnover. Mm-hmm. And then what happens? They throw the challenge flag. They review it. Mm-hmm. And they bring it all the way back.
1: Yeah, we get it. You're old. There's two things that you should throw a flag for and get an unsportsmanlike conduct penalty for celebrations, I believe.
0: Okay, what are those two things?
1: The two things are if you celebrate a, like our fine caller said, if you celebrate a first down or if you celebrate anything when you're losing. Don't celebrate if you're losing.
0: What type of losing?
1: If you're losing.
0: Brains getting kicked in or is it just a one score game? Because I feel like the time and place is different.
1: If it's a one score game,
0: like Charles in Florida said, yeah, if you're down if Charles, 40,
1: yeah, oh,
0: you're not
1: yeah.
0: celebrating.
1: No, you're not celebrating. If you're mounting a comeback and it's like a one score game, and
0: easy,
1: you're like,
0: easy
1: if,
0: on the mounting.
1: If momentum is on your side, then yeah, start to celebrate because you're getting the crowd back into it, right? If it's a home game, you're getting the crowd back into it. Yeah, that's fine. But if it's a 40-point game, like he said, no, sorry, doesn't count. Also, if you're a defensive back and you do you put your hands in the air like it's a no catch, but the ball was overthrown by like 10 feet and you're like, or you do the sword into your belt.
0: I think it's a seat buckle.
1: Whatever it is.
0: I think
1: I don't care what it is.
0: Is it a seat buckle?
1: The point is you're celebrating a poorly thrown football. No, yeah. You didn't defend anything.
0: Well, he was out there. What'd you say, Raj?
4: I once saw combined both things you guys are mentioning in the same game, same circumstance. Denver was getting blown out 70-20 against the Miami Dolphins. Tua overthrew a pass and the Denver defensive back did the sword seatbelt celebration thing and then started wagging his finger on
1: yards.
4: An overthrow. In a game where they've given up 70 points.
0: Like, I'm not kidding. Sometimes when you watch football, I feel like players concern themselves more focusing on celebrations than mm-hmm. the actual game of football, which mm-hmm. is wild. Nicholas in South Carolina, you're on with Black M Doll. What's up, Nicholas?
5: How you doing, brother?
0: What's up, man?
5: Yeah, so I agree with you on the defensive celebrations. They're a bit much. Maybe like a quick celebration would be okay. They need to pretty much cut that out. As far as the offensive celebrations, love it, more of it.
0: What's your favorite? Like, what's pushing the limit with offensive celebrations?
5: I don't know if it's pushing the limit, but I always thought my favorite one was where they would take the football and throw it like a grenade and all the players fall out, or they bowl like a bowling ball.
0: All right. That's fair. Thank you, Nicholas. Thanks for the phone call. Call again. I'd say like that type of thing is not as choreographed as like a 12 member dance piece that you see with some of these situations mm-hmm. celebrating
1: with the players.
0: Like
1: yeah.
0: it's mm-hmm. easy to say, all right, everyone fall down. Everyone falls down.
1: Mm-hmm.
0: Like that to me doesn't take much coordination to do. Mitch in New Jersey, you're on with Black and Abdallah. What's up, Mitch?
6: Good afternoon, guys. How we doing?
0: We're great, man. What do you think of NFL celebrations?
6: I think celebrations and all is pretty good. It's fun. Now, what is the big deal with the backflip? How is that so personal? Get some thick skin so they celebrate on the games.
1: Yeah.
6: You know, if my, I'm only, I have a short. Let them have fun.
1: Tell
6: them. Personal, not promoting gang,
1: tell
6: right?
1: Tell them, Mitch. Tell them.
6: Yeah. Yeah, and another team that's underperforming, got to save the Chargers. But nothing will happen to Jim Harbaugh. Not this year, probably not even next year. Just like he was able to keep his championship at Michigan while Reggie Bush and Pete Carroll, you know, were surrounded by SWAT and had to give up their championship trophies, right?
3: I agree.
6: Thanks for taking my call. Enjoy.
0: Thanks, Mitch. Yeah, have a great day. There he is, Mitch in New Jersey. It's Black and Abdallah here on Westwood One Sports and the Westwood One Sports app. Yeah, I mean, listen, it's not like you can celebrate sometimes. I think some of it's ridiculous when clearly, like, you spent your entire week at practice putting together a little dance routine.
1: I think baseball is more of your sport these days.
0: The baseball playoffs have been great.
1: Yeah, but I think you're more of an old school, no bat flips, no celebration, respect the unwritten rules
0: type of guy. I love a bat flip. Bat flips in baseball are great.
1: I don't know about that.
0: Bat flips are fantastic.
1: Respect the game.
0: One quarterback has been damn near perfect since stepping onto the field this season. But can you keep it up? We'll tell you during Stock Watch, coming up with Raj right here on Westwood One Sports. Into sports cards, four of them are sold every second on Whatnot.
1: Whatnot is the largest live shopping marketplace in the U.S., so instead of scrolling through listings, you're stepping into live shows. 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

0: This is Black and Abdallah on Westwood One Sports. Here's Chris Black and Adam Abdallah.
1: That's right, Black and Abdallah, live from Chicago each and every day here on Westwood One Sports. Now it's time to go on out to Colorado. Parts unknown, that's where we find Raj Sharon.
2: And the next question comes from the line of Raj Sharon with Westwood One. Please proceed.
1: Please proceed. On a Wednesday, it's time for a little stock watch with Raj. What's up, Raj?
3: What's up, fellas? Just fortunate my internet's still working. I thought I might have gotten shut off by the office after watching that American Airlines video that you guys made me watch earlier, but it's still up.
4: No one made you.
5: You're watching the video?
1: At work?
4: Whoa.
1: Here of all places.
4: No one made you watch the video.
3: Here, Fred.
4: Look at the headline.
1: Full disclosure, did not know there was a video that came with.
4: Yeah.
1: Oh, where did you find this video?
4: And can you send it to me?
1: Where did you find this video, Raj?
3: Just search on Twitter, American Airlines, and it'll pop right up. All right, guys,
1: I'm genuinely, is there actually a video? Are you guys joking?
3: No, there's an actual video.
4: Someone pulled out their phone.
1: Oh my, well, that's not the only thing that was. All right.
3: Okay.
1: I did not.
3: All right, guys.
1: I saw the headlines. I didn't know there was a video that went along with it.
4: Yeah.
1: I didn't know it was a show and tell.
4: Yeah, I was hoping Roger was going to put it up on YouTube for us.
3: No, we're not going to share that. All right, guys, time for Stock Watch. We're going to make some sound sports physical decisions. And speaking of popping up, there's been some big Penix energy going on in Atlanta where the Falcons, they're still scoring touchdowns since this guy got back in the lineup. We look back at that draft class, and we talked so much about Caleb Williams. He's the Madden cover guy. Drake May was an MVP finalist and got his team to the Super Bowl last year. Bo Nix, conference championship game. Michael Penix kind of gets lost in it. He doesn't get brought up as a lot. He's certainly not J.J. McCarthy. We know that. Do we buy or sell our stock in him at this point? Because right now, this is an expensive stock to buy. So you got to really believe in it if you want to make the investment. Abdallah, you willing to put down some of that hard-earned cash to buy stock in Michael Penix Jr.?
4: Okay, so I don't think so. And I'll tell you why.
1: Please tell us why.
4: I don't think so because I think they have a chance to beat the Ravens because I don't think Lamar is going to play. But the Ravens still have a solid defense and they can still stop the run. Like, they are decent at stopping the run. So they're like right in the middle of the pack. They're 16th in EPA per rush on defense. Then they face, after that, the Falcons face the Bears. The Bears aren't very good at stopping the rush, so they should be able to beat the Bears after that. The 49ers are very good. I don't know if they'll beat the 49ers. And then they face some teams that are still not very good at stopping the rush with the Bucks and the Bengals. So

0: believe that this stock is going to continue to be high priced. So I'm going to stay away just because I think that Michael Penix is at his prime value, because I think everybody is super high on Penix right now. I think everyone is buying in on Penix.
1: Yeah, you're a big fan. I would say, you know, based on the framing that Raj gave to us, that this is a stock that's already ascending, mm-hmm. I'm going to sell. I think he's going to be good, but I don't think he's going to be to the level where he's a top 10 quarterback. So for me to buy this, it would be buying something because I think he could be better than Drake May or Caleb Williams. Mm-hmm. I don't see that. I see him being right behind Jaden Daniels out of that draft class, and it's still good, still very good for the Falcons in their future. I just don't think he's going to be that elite level of quarterback, so I'm going to sell.
0: Like, talk to me when they face the after the games against the Bengals, Chiefs, and Vikings, when they face three solid defenses where Bijan Robinson is going to struggle again to run the football. And it's going to be on Penix to have short intermediate throws and where he struggles. And I don't know if they're going to be able to air it out where that's where he's good. And are they going to win those three games? Because that's when the value, if they don't win those three games, that's when the value is going to come down a little bit. And then that's maybe where I'll buy back in.
2: All right, guys, speaking of that draft class, a stock that's been, I mean, it was shooting through the roof a year ago and it's been down this year so far. Just named AFC Player of the Week. Are you buying or selling your stock now based on what you saw in Buffalo of Drake May? Black.
1: I'm going to buy the dip. Because I think Drake May is going to be a great player in the league for a long time. So any of the concerns that people had at the start of the season in the playoffs last year, if it is a stock that has fallen to a certain level, I'll buy that dip because I think May will go back up at some point, mm-hmm. and he'll be that quarterback. So I'm comfortable with that. So I'll buy the Drake May.
0: Yeah, I saw that they had to go back and show him plays from last year that were working and be like,
1: the old remember the old, you remember? Used to be good.
0: Remember when you were good?
1: That's always tough.
0: Remember when you were good and that when he, when the interception went off of, Romeo Doubs' hands, Vrabel had to run over him even before he took off his helmet and sat down on the bench and be like, that wasn't your fault. Yeesh. Don't get down on yourself. Yeesh. But I'll sprinkle a little bit of cash on the dip because I still think people might be down on Drake May. So I will also buy a tiny bit of the dip. Because we'll see. I think he's going to be fine. I think he's going to be okay. But the value is low right now, so I will also buy a little bit.
2: All right, one of the most unique stocks that we have ever offered in this initial public offering right now. Are we buying or selling stock in Padres closer Mason Miller, currently on the paternity list? Adam Abdallah.
0: Oh, I mean, he's still the best closer in baseball. I mean, I'm still going to buy. I mean,
1: but are you buying or selling his personal decisions off the field?
0: Oh, I don't care about that. Listen, if he comes back tonight and he closes the game, all is forgotten.
1: Yeah,
0: right?
1: I mean,
0: it doesn't matter.
1: They could have used him last night if they
0: didn't
1: lost.
0: Need it, but they didn't need him.
1: What if they needed him?
0: Outcome bias. They didn't need him. They didn't need him. It's 100% outcome bias. You had Michael King throw two shutout innings. They didn't need him.
1: Raj, I'm going to sell.
2: I like it, Black. There you go.
1: You have to.
2: That's a man.
0: This guy, I don't like this guy.
1: Well, no, I'm taking the advice from my friends who have kids that they like, especially when you have that amount of money, there are things that could be, you could plan some things, some life things. I get it. Sometimes life happens. You can't plan, but you have a limited range of where you work, right? And you get what? 4 months off of the year,
0: mm-hmm.
1: where you don't. You know, you have the opposite of a teacher's schedule, essentially. Right? You work in the summer, and then you have the winter off.
0: Yeah.
1: You can do whatever you want in the winter.
0: Well, I think that was kind of the problem.
1: I think it was the problem. I think it was. And that's why I think we should implement that Abdallah should be the bedroom caddy for Mason Miller. I think you should be in the headset.
0: I want to be in the pitch-com.
1: You should be calling plays. You should have a Denny's menu, and you should be out there giving him the options.
0: I've got the calendar tracker.
1: Would your plays
0: not
1: be longer?
0: Not today, buddy.
1: Okay, Raj, how about this? Do you think Abdallah as the bedroom caddy in the headset, he's the offensive coordinator of the bedroom, do you think his play calls would be longer than McVay's? McVay known for having very complicated long play calls.
3: Yes.
1: Where I think we're going to have a lot of giving.
2: I think in that case, Abdallah would have a lot of motion, a lot of shifts. I think so.
1: He's got two tight ends and shift.
0: You're damn right.
1: He's shifting all over the field. Shifting.
0: You're damn right.
2: And we're not talking short motion. We're talking that long orbit motion, all kind of crazy stuff.
1: I'm going to sell. You got to be there for your squad. Yeah, I'll take that.
0: He is there for his squad.
1: He wasn't
0: last
1: night.
0: His family squad.
1: Yeah, they plan better. From the two dads on the show, plan better.
0: Who's going to be there for him when his arm falls off and he can't play anymore?
1: You never know.
0: His family.
1: Okay.
2: All right, guys.
1: You're only a professional athlete for a limited amount of time in your life.
0: Exactly. And who's going to be there for him after he's done?
2: Abdallah. So smug. I love it. A coach we just talked about earlier, Houston Texans coach DeMeco Ryans. One of the hottest names over the last few years because of the immediate success they had in Houston, what he's done with that defense. But now they're 0-4. And this stock is tumbling right now, guys. This is AI stock that you just can't get rid of quick enough. Are you buying the dip or are you going to just continue to sell it like the pack on DeMeco Ryans?
1: I'm going to buy DeMeco Ryans. I think he's a good head coach. I don't think this is going to go the way of Robert Saleh, where he didn't have success. And then when he gets his next gig, he now leaves questions out there that if he's really actually good. I think DeMeco Ryans is a good head coach. I think he's really good.
0: Yeah, so this is from Dan Graziano, who again prefaced it by saying not hard intel saying that any coach is in trouble or any coach is getting fired. However, I believe head coach DeMeco Ryans is safe in Houston, but if this turns out to be a lost season, could GM Nick Caserio be in danger of taking the fall for it? So this could be that also tends to be like a lame duck coach situation where if you bring in a new GM, you're kind of auditioning for your job at that point, where if the season goes bad the next year, that's just an excuse to fire you to bring in your own head coach, because that's just an awkward situation.
1: Right.
0: Usually a GM wants to bring in their own head coach and not have you as the head coach. Usually they want a clean slate too, and maybe they don't like CJ Stroud and want to bring in their own quarterback too. So I think that I also would buy DeMeco Ryans because I think he's a good head coach. I don't think this team has quit. I think their 0-4 could quickly turn back into 6-4, 5-4. Especially if they find a way to win this weekend and go to London and beat the Jags in London next week.
2: And finally, guys, I really hope Linnell's listening, because this is a stock that, if I'm not misquoting Abdallah, one injury away from Washington may need to move on. Well, he was practicing today, throwing. It looks like he is on track to play this weekend. Abdallah, are you buying or selling your stock in your favorite of all 32 quarterbacks, Jaden Daniels?
0: Sell. Wow. I'm selling. Because, look.
2: No hesitation.
0: When he came back,
2: none. Pulled the trigger right away.
0: Well, when he came back from this injury last year, he was sluggish and didn't play well right away. So I've got no faith. Look, he's going to come back and he's going to be all of a sudden in this gigantic RoboCop-sized arm thing he's got on.
1: Looks like a leg brace he's wearing.
0: Yeah, come on. No. Sell.
1: I'm going to sell because I don't trust that Jaden Daniels will stay healthy for the entire year. I don't think this is it. I think what will happen is we'll get 2 or 3 weeks down the line, and sure, he's got the RoboCop arm on the one, but then what happens to his legs? What happens to the other arm? All this stuff. It just seems like freak injuries find Jaden Daniels, so I'm going to sell.
2: And that does it for Stockwatch today, guys.
1: Thanks, Raj. There you go. 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Could this disappointing team be primed for a get-right game here in Week 5 of the NFL season? We'll tell you who that team is coming up next.
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0: This is Black and Abdallah on Westwood One Sports. Here's Chris Black and Adam Abdallah.
1: A team that's really struggled to start this season, the LA Chargers. Could this weekend in week five of the NFL schedule, could it shape up for a get right game as Denver comes to town to Los Angeles to face off against the Chargers? Denver's the favorite by 3.5 points. They lose last week to the 49ers in their offense in the first half of all of their games. They've looked a mess. And they've picked it up in the second half of games, and they've won two, so they're 2-2. But heading to LA, could this be a spot where the Chargers could get right? Because at this point to start the season, besides Houston, the LA Chargers, they have been the biggest disappointment in the NFL through the first 4 weeks of the season.
2: Yeah, I think this is an opportunity for the Chargers to show everybody that, again, this comes down to a time of the season where I think these 0-4 teams have to prove that they're not quitting. And I think that with the Chargers, there are rumors that guys have quit. There are rumors out there online that, you know, Khalil Mack is looking for a way out, that he's on the trade block, that he's already looking for another team, that he, you know, when you start getting rumors of guys and they're on the list of who could be moved at the trade deadline and Khalil Mack is number one, that team's over. Like, it's done. Stick a fork in the Chargers. Their season's over. So this is probably the game where if Jim Harbaugh is going to rally the troops and have some big speech the night before the game and get everybody together and win a quote unquote home game where no one shows up and it's going to be a bunch of Broncos fans, this is going to be the game. But I doubt that's going to happen, because the Broncos still have more to play for. I think they're the better team. They've got the better defense. They've got, right now, they probably have the better quarterback playing for them. They've got the better offensive line. They've got everything that is better. They've got everything better going for them right now.
1: Boy, isn't that something to suggest that Bo Nix is the better quarterback Herbert?
2: Herbert's playing horribly right now.
1: And you mentioned earlier on the show, the ESPN article that's up today from Graziano suggesting that, you know, if things don't go well for the Chargers, that there could be big moves taking place with the Chargers, although they're owned by an ownership group, the Spanos, that are not very keen to spending money.
2: No, they're not. This is a quote from it. Harbaugh's got a massive 5-year deal reportedly worth up to $80 million and has built up
1: a lot of cash,
2: a bunch of equity with back-to-back 11-win seasons. And the Chargers could ask him to stay on and rebuild the staff this offseason, depending on how things look in the next few months. And Graziano writes, yeah, barring a massive turnaround, you have to think someone ends up in trouble with the Chargers. Head coach, GM, quarterback.
1: What?
2: All of the above.
1: Get out of here with that.
2: Listen.
1: Quarterback. Wait, there you go. Okay. So, we don't want Justin Herbert anymore. All right. So, send him to Minnesota. And then all of a sudden the Vikings are going to be the best team in the NFC for the next 10 years. Come on. The Chargers don't want Justin Herbert. What are we doing? That can't be real.
2: What are we doing?
1: That can't be real.
2: Okay, let's play this out.
3: What's going on?
2: Talked about this. They could win nine. They could lose.
1: Let's play this out. It's the rule.
2: It's what we're doing now. It's what they want. Okay. It's what we're gonna do. They're gonna lose 9 games in a row. If you lose 9 games in a row.
1: Well, okay, how likely do you think that is?
2: Okay, are they going to lose on Sunday?
1: I know, we can run through the teams. They're all tough teams, but it's the NFL.
2: Bad teams
1: win games.
2: Okay, fine.
1: And they're a talented team. Coming into the season, they were talented.
2: Let's say they find a way to win one game.
1: With a good quarterback.
2: Okay.
1: Teams with good quarterbacks don't lose 9 in a row.
2: You're going to start, you find one.
1: A healthy good quarterback.
2: Fine. You're going to start to win. Izzy, you're going to start to win one. You're going to find a way to win one. You're going to start to ship off pieces, regardless.
1: So you're just out on Herbert now?
2: I'm not saying that. That's not what I'm saying. That's not what I'm saying.
1: Then why can't he play better?
2: They'll
1: win some games.
2: What I'm saying is,
1: what are you saying? What are you doing?
2: You only end up winning 4 or 5 of these, and you're drafting in the top 3 or 4 picks.
1: You're not taking a quarterback.
2: Okay.
1: They're one of the teams that if they're in that spot, you don't take a quarterback. Now, in that same thought, say Houston has that same outcome and they are selecting in the top five. Houston mm-hmm. may consider taking a quarterback,
2: mm-hmm.
1: right? Because of what we've seen to this point with CJ Stroud and the, you know, he doesn't have a new contract. He's betting on himself. I could see that with Houston.
2: Who's playing better right now?
1: CJ Stroud is.
2: Okay. But you want to move on from CJ Stroud, not Justin Herbert.
1: I did not say I want to move on from CJ Stroud. I'm painting a picture that I could see that scenario playing out.
2: But what's the, if I just took the quarterback, if I took the names off the back of the jerseys and just gave you the numbers from the last 2 years, one, you're telling me a team should draft a quarterback. One, you're saying, oh my God, he's going to go to a different team and change the franchise forever.
1: Because the last couple of years, if you look at the way Herbert has played, He is worthy of the conversation being a top 10 guy.
2: And CJ Stroud's not just because he fumbled and turned the ball over a couple times in the playoffs?
1: Yeah, he looked really bad. I think at best people view CJ Stroud as like mid-tier quarterback.
2: And just because a couple nerds with podcasts love Justin Herbert, he's automatically safe?
1: He is the god to podcasters who talk about analytics in football. He is the guy.
2: And CJ Stroud,
1: he's their Messi.
2: If everybody did that right? And just changed the name to CJ Stroud, you would feel different. You'd feel completely differently.
1: No, because the Chargers have Herbert locked in.
2: Okay.
1: On a contract.
2: All right. Doesn't mean you
1: CJ Stroud's the one that needs a contract.
2: Doesn't mean you can't trade people.
1: Of course. And that's why based on the quote that you're giving us from the ESPN article today,
2: mm-hmm.
1: like that would be wild. If, you know, I would find it hard to believe that you would trade a quarterback within the conference, but Detroit did it, right? And it really hasn't worked out for them.
2: No.
1: I mean, they're good, and they've been good with Jared Goff. Matthew Stafford's the one that won a Super Bowl.
2: Yeah.
1: And they're a team that could win a Super Bowl again this year.
2: Mm-hmm.
1: So I'm just trying to spitball teams who are out there,
2: yeah.
1: like Pittsburgh.
2: Yes.
1: Pittsburgh is a team that needs a quarterback in the future.
2: Yes, they are.
1: Minnesota's a team.
2: Mm-hmm.
1: There are some teams out there that could be interesting for Herbert if
2: Washington.
1: That ever got to that. Well, don't do that to Washington yet. Now, Washington, CJ Stroud or Jaden Daniels? What would you pick?
2: One stays healthy. One doesn't.
1: It's Black and Abdallah here on Westwood One Sports and the Westwood One Sports app. We'll continue previewing week 5 in the NFL next.
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6: Live from Chicago, it's Black and Abdallah here on Westwood One Sports and the Westwood One Sports app. Happy Wednesday. It's a blackout Wednesday here in the city of Chicago. Good guys wear black Wednesday. The kids can play Wednesday. The Chicago White Sox at Ford Eastern look to win a baseball series in the playoffs for the first time at home since 1906. So the city is alive and excited for playoff baseball. Today in Major League Baseball, there are four teams facing elimination. The Guardians, the Brewers, the Guardians, the Braves, the Yankees, and the Padres all face elimination today. So there's some great afternoon baseball and then into the evening, into the late evening hours out on the West Coast with the Padres and the Brewers. So a lot of baseball today should be fun. And here in Chicago, just to share some of the flavor, walking around downtown Chicago this morning, riding the train in, and then also walking around on the streets, you know, Michigan Avenue, Wacker Drive, tons of White Sox fans out wearing their gear, getting ready for today. And people have been tailgating down at the Cell for the last few hours, the rate, as they call it now, the White Sox home ballpark. You can tailgate at White Sox games. People have been out getting ready for the game today. Four Eastern, Guardians, White Sox, and the White Sox look to sweep the ALDS. Head to the CS, and they could face the Yankees or the Rays. And today, the Yankees face elimination as well as the Rays look to move on, and that's a big game out in New York as well. So we'll keep our eyes on all the baseball, Abdallah, but I do want to start the hour talking about here in Chicago. Like, this is a Cubs town primarily. I would say it's not a true 50-50 split on fans who are Cubs and White Sox fans. But on days like today, where you get a home game in the afternoon with the team that hasn't clinched a game at home since 1906, it does feel like this is a White Sox town today.
7: Yeah, it absolutely does. It feels like everybody kind of breaks out the old White Sox gear that you've either had tucked away if you haven't had a reason to bring it out in a while. Because, look, this team has lost 100 games or more the last three seasons. This has been one of the most surprising turnarounds in baseball in recent years. And if the White Sox and the Rays, if they both advance, it would be the most unlikely championship series in recent history. The White Sox were unfathomable to get to the championship series, and the Rays were like 20-something to 1 to get to the ALCS. So it's just insane to think of these two teams getting to this point. And so when you've got, you know, former Cubs, I guess, greats like Anthony Rizzo, who on the 2016 World Champion Cubs team, talking about taking his kids to the White Sox game today.
6: Changing sides and allegiances.
7: Don't throw things at him, White Sox fans.
6: Wow, Rizzo's going to the ballpark today?
7: He's
6: going to
7: be with his kids, so don't throw things at him.
6: Is he a Yankee now, or is he still? Does he claim Cub? Is he still Cub or is he a Yankee?
7: I don't know if he played enough games.
6: What is he doing?
7: Did he earn his stripes?
6: I just always see him sitting next to Bob Costas now.
7: I think you have to earn your stripes. Sunday evenings. They say. Speaking of, we have to ask Costos if Anthony Rizzo ever earns
6: them?
7: He earns his stripes.
6: Yeah, I mean,
7: or not.
6: I mean, so, okay, all right. So
7: it's stuff like that. It's the people that claim to root for both teams, that are rooting for the White Sox now. And it's obviously people that have been diehard White Sox fans that have never seen a celebration like this at home. It's been 120 years since the White Sox have clinched a series at home. No one's ever seen this. No one's ever been alive to see this.
6: Yeah.
7: And no one's 120 plus to see this. It's crazy.
6: I would say the other thing to add to this, right? Like in towns where there are two teams, I could see, it being very, you pick one side or the other, right? You're a Yankees or a Mets fan. In Los Angeles, maybe not quite the same. I'm assuming most people are Dodgers fans. Yeah. You got some Angels fans out there. We know a few, right? So like when you got two teams in a town, mm-hmm. usually it's one or the other. Here in Chicago, for the most part, it's Cubs or White Sox. You and I both have always been White Sox fans. I think we think alike though, where the Cubs don't bother me.
7: Yeah.
6: We know some White Sox fans who hate the Cubs.
7: Oh my God.
6: Absolutely hate the Cubs more than they love the White Sox.
7: Yeah.
6: That is something that takes place here, but to me, I like seeing both teams be successful, but I'm a White Sox fan. I would never claim to be a Cub fan, but it doesn't bother me when they're good. I like when the Cubs are good, and I like going to Wrigley Field. It's a cool place.
7: I lived in Lakeview / Wrigleyville right around the ballpark. I lived 10 minutes walking from Wrigley Field for 15, 20 years. So it's not, something that I hated. I could hear concerts from my porch. I could hear big home runs if I had the windows open from my apartment. And let's be honest, you and I working in this city, it was good for business if the Cubs were good.
6: Yeah, 2016 was a good run.
7: Yeah, it was good for business.
6: It was good for the Cubs to win.
7: You can't hate on the Cubs. Like, you can want the White Sox to win as much as you want to, but when a team is losing 100 games, it's not upsetting. It wasn't upsetting to me especially because they were beating the Guardians. You know, they were beating teams that were rivals of the White Sox. And so, to me, yeah, you're right. Like, I've never had this, like, animosity towards the Cubs. Now, twice a year when they play each other, yeah. Beat the Cubs, of course. Like, but otherwise, like, I don't care.
6: Let's let everyone in on a little known fact. One team is much cooler than the other.
7: Yeah, let's not get it twisted.
6: The gear is better. The White Sox have cooler stuff.
7: Like when you see other players
6: it's cooler.
7: You know, Ice Cube's wearing White Sox stuff, and
6: people know.
7: It's a lot cooler. The White Sox hat.
6: It's iconic.
7: It's a lot cooler.
6: It's a great hat.
7: Yeah.
6: Absolutely. All right. So that's the story here in Chicago today. Guardians, White Sox, 4 Eastern, Game 3, ALDS. See if the Sox can advance for the first time at home since 1906. They won the World Series in 2005, and they clinched every round of that run on the road.
7: Mm-hmm.
6: So it's the first time that they can do it at home. We'll see if it happens. They get a chance today and tomorrow to try and get that done. So it's a big, big day here in the city because it's also perfect weather and it feels like a summer's last grasp at showcasing itself here in Chicago. It's going to be like 80 degrees this afternoon. A beautiful day. And so people are tailgating. People are getting ready for that game. And like we said, the baseball playoffs. So the Guardians, the Braves, Yankees and Padres all face elimination today. So you get a ton of Major League Baseball playoff action throughout the afternoon and the evening as we look ahead at week 5 in the NFL. You know, here in Chicago, sure, there is a big playoff baseball game today. But primarily, it is also Packer week. the Chicago Bears face off against the Green Bay Packers. So that is also a big story to follow, not only here locally in Chicago, but also nationally. People like paying attention to Bears-Packers. And as we enter this divisional game, could this be a game that swings whether or not one team or the other is going to have a lot of success this season? And the reason we bring this up is Green Bay has not looked good. They are entering this game barely beating the Buccaneers, escaping an 0-for team, winning by 3. They're going to be at home. They're the underdog entering this matchup against a Chicago team that has won 3 straight games with 3 different quarterbacks. Okay? 2 of those games with the third stringer and the second string quarterback. Caleb Williams has been out for the last 2 victories that the Bears have had, and the Bears have looked good. Like, really good. Mm-hmm. Like almost to the point where, like, if Caleb Williams gets back, this team might be in the conversation, Abdallah. Conversation of one of the better teams in the NFL.
7: Oh,
6: might be in the
7: five down?
6: Might be in the conversation. As I lay that out, the skeptic in me is now fearful that the Bears on the road as a favorite with a backup quarterback will be let down, and Green Bay will show up, they'll win a game, and kind of not necessarily have to save their season, but keep Green Bay in the mix.
7: Yeah.
6: In the division as a team just waiting for Micah Parsons to get back before they can kind of pounce.
7: Well, look, that's not coming until after Halloween at this point, because the report from over the weekend from Tom Pelissero said that he's obviously not practicing this week. We know that. And so he might not return until November at this point. So keep waiting. And listen, desperation is a stinky cologne. And even though we are in the city of Chicago, which is miles and miles from the border of Wisconsin and hours from Green Bay, Wisconsin, I can smell it emanating from Lambeau Field.
6: Was that cheese?
7: No, it's cologne. It's a stinky cologne. Okay. It's desperation. It's an eau de parfum,
6: no,
7: if you will.
6: No, I know. I was just picturing like a cheese-flavored perfume.
7: You're picturing some starlet, like, bad commercial.
6: I was like, picturing
7: cheese.
6: I was picturing Johnny Depp
7: cheese.
6: Actually, because they still run those Johnny Depp commercials. Or who's the Savage
7: or whatever Savage or whatever
6: it's,
7: it is.
6: You know who it is? It's Natalie Portman in the Dior ads.
7: Yeah,
6: where she's like, "Wait, what is it?" It's like, "What would you do for love?"
7: Yeah.
6: "What would you do for cheese?
7: What would you do for a win?
6: What would you do for cheese?"
7: And it feels like the Packers and their fans especially are desperate for a win.
6: Wouldn't you if you lived up there?
7: Against the Bears. Because the last 2 times, the Bears have won. And it seems like Packers fans are desperate to prove that they still, as Aaron Rodgers said before he left, own this team. And they want to prove that regardless of who is playing quarterback,
6: yeah,
7: Tyson Bagent, Caleb Williams, Case Keenum, doesn't matter. Lineup Swift and Wildcat, doesn't matter. They want to prove that they own the Chicago Bears. And I think that if what you say happens and the Bears go up there and they lose, the Bears can say, and you and I can come in on Monday and say, look, they're 3-2, backup quarterback. Not that big of a deal. Like, I don't think it's a big deal if the Bears go up to Green Bay and lose. I don't. If the Packers lose and look poorly again.
6: Oh, yeah, that's trouble.
7: It's bad because
6: it's trouble with a capital T that rhymes with P. It stands
7: for pool. It's because you fall to 2-3. You're 0-2 at home. You've lost to a backup quarterback. You lost again to the Bears. Ben Johnson is starting to own you. And you've signed over the lease, my friend. Like, the Bears might, the dynamic in this rivalry has started to shift. And like you said, the Bears have won 3 straight games with 3 different quarterbacks. More importantly, they've won 2 games with 2 different backup quarterbacks. Winning with Caleb Williams, that's expected. Winning with Case Keenum and Tyson Bagent in back-to-back weeks, that's unexpected.
6: Yeah, I think another element of Bear-Packer conversation is we saw on Monday night Falcons-Saints. Those two teams hate each other. And you could feel it. You could feel it in the stands with the fans and the players. A lot of chirping throughout that game. And that has happened here in this rivalry in Chicago and Green Bay in the last year plus, based on Ben Johnson being here, setting the tone, Ben Johnson knowing the division because he was with the Lions for so long, coaching against Matt LaFleur, coaching against this team, not liking them when he was with Detroit, mm-hmm. and setting that tone with the players where for years, for decades, Green Bay was the better franchise, better team. And every game, you know, sometimes the Bears would surprise you. Sometimes they would have an on year and the Packers maybe have a down year. But for the majority, if you go to something like Wikipedia and you look up the rivalry, and you know, cause they highlight who wins based on the color.
7: Mm-hmm.
6: Like once you get to the 90s, it turns to like all yellow and green. All yellow and green from the 90s on for the most part. A couple pop up years for the Bears, but mainly it's been the Packers for the last 40 years.
7: Mm-hmm.
6: Ben Johnson shows up. He doesn't like Matt LaFleur. He doesn't like the coaching tree of McVay, Shanahan, LaFleur, and all their little cool guy club that mm-hmm. they have. So that is already built in. Then the Bears win games against the Packers, and the Packers were very chirpy last year. Jeff Hafley was out speaking as defensive coordinator last year about guaranteeing wins against the Bears in the playoffs. They talked a lot of trash, and the Bears didn't really say anything until they won. And then they won that game on that Saturday night with the deep pass to DJ Moore. Then they win in the playoffs on that ridiculous comeback. And when they did both of those two things, they win both of those games, then all of the conversation started coming out of Bears players and that side of the rivalry. DJ Moore, Caleb Williams, they're all just teeing off. And I know DJ Moore's not here anymore, but they set the tone, right? Like, mm-hmm. we're no longer going to let the Packers just like run this rivalry.
7: Yeah.
6: And I think that's what we get to this week, this year. And what's interesting about it is like Matt LaFleur is trying to separate himself from the back and forth, because like it does feel like Ben Johnson's the aggressor in this rivalry now. And LaFleur's trying to say, oh, no, it's just the players on the field. Well, you know, it's just a game. You know, yeah, divisional game. They won the division. Yeah, it means something. But like there's definitely a tone that's shifted in this rivalry that is different than the past.
7: Absolutely.
6: And that's why you mentioned that it does, if you see media or anything coming out of Wisconsin, it does feel like they are a bit desperate.
7: Mm-hmm.
6: And they're worried that this is really changing in front of them. And the Packers play to this point this season should not make them confident, because the Packers have not looked good. They can't run the ball. Jordan Love's looked shaky. And it's not only that they can't run the ball, they can't protect Love, they can't run block, and then also they don't even try to run the ball.
7: No.
6: Really, like that to me is how you know you have a flimsy offense, is when you don't even try to run the football.
7: And look, they've got a ton of injuries. They've got injuries on their offensive line. They had to put Jaden Reed on IR. Like they've got a ton of injuries that they're dealing with right now. And they just had to put Edrin Cooper on IR. So that's a blow to their defense. So they've got a ton of players that they're missing as well, but they still have Jordan Love. They still have their quarterback. And to be an underdog at home with your starting quarterback says a lot about where Green Bay is right now and how they're playing right now and how this team is 2-2. But shouldn't be 2-2 because of how they've played and the gifts that they've been given in the games where they won.
6: Who are the best teams in the NFL, and who is the best team, the very best team in the NFL through 4 weeks of this season. We will tell you coming up next in Five Up and Five Down here on Bleck and Abdallah. Into sports cards, four of them are sold every second on Whatnot.
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0: This is Black and Abdallah on Westwood One Sports. Here's Chris Black and Adam Abdallah.
1: Hanging out with you until 3 Eastern right here on Westwood One Sports. It's Black and Abdallah. A couple pieces of NFL news throughout the afternoon to keep our eyes on. Jaden Daniels is in practice for the Commanders. He's throwing. It seems like Daniels will be starting for the Commanders this week here in Week 5. The other piece of news is during the open portion to the media, a practice with the Ravens, Lamar Jackson was not out at practice. Snoop Huntley was out there taking the reps with the first team. Lamar Jackson was not out there during the portion of practice that the reporters were able to see. So we'll keep our eyes on the designation for Lamar Jackson as we head towards this week as well. Week 5 in the NFL. Each week here on the Black and Abdallah Show, Abdallah and I love to tell you the 5 best teams and the 5 worst teams in the NFL. It's a segment we call 5 Up, 5 Down.
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1: That's right. The 5 best and the 5 worst teams in the NFL. Everyone else is in the middle. But you got to know who the best and the worst are in the league. The National Football League here on Westwood One, your home for the NFL. Abdallah, we start at the top each and every week. Who are the best teams in the NFL? Number 5. Okay, I have the Chicago Bears at number 5 this week at 3-1. They beat the Jets last week 23-12, and they've done this in the last 2 weeks. They've won games with their backup quarterback and the backup to the backup quarterback, Case Keenum and Tyson.

0: and guards and stuff. I've got the Seahawks at number 5. They're number 2 in defensive EPA. They're number 1 in defensive DVOA. Big matchup between two of my top 5 teams in the NFL this week. Separation Sunday.
1: All right. Number 4. I have Buffalo at 3-1. They lose to the Patriots, but I am not going to downgrade them and put them out of the top 5. I think Buffalo is still a top 5 team in the league. So I have the Buffalo Bills at number 4.
0: I had them as number 1 last week. I have them as number 4 this week.
1: Oh, we agree on the Bills?
0: I dropped them, yeah.
1: Wow, all right.
0: Still 3rd in EPA per play and 2nd in EPA per rush. One of the best rushing teams in the NFL.
1: All right, number 3. I have Jacksonville in this spot. I was very impressed with the win against the Bengals last week. 3-1 Jacksonville Jags. 22-17 over Cincinnati. Their defense held strong at the very end. And I like the way that Trevor Lawrence is playing at this moment. So I have Jacksonville as my number 3 team.
0: Top 5 in both offense and defensive DVOA. 4th in EPA per play. Number 2 in overall DVOA. Number 3 for me, the Jacksonville Jaguars.
1: Oh, wow. And I think I know who the top 2 teams are for both of us. So let's see if we have them in the same order. Number 2, 5 best teams in the NFL, 5 up, 5 down here on Black and Abdallah, Westwood One Sports. I have at number 2, the San Francisco 49ers. They're 4-0. Last week, they beat Denver at home 24-14. They to me, at this moment, they're the class of the NFC. And so I have them as the 2nd best team in 505 down.
0: Well, Chris, if you actually listen to the show that we host together, I said on Monday that I had to have the Chiefs number 1, and I'm not going to go against that. So I also have the 49ers at number 2.
1: Wow.
0: They're number 1 in overall DVOA, number 1 in offensive DVOA, but the substation comes for everyone at some point.
1: It's always lurking.
0: It's always lurking.
1: It's always lurking.
0: I just can't put them number 1 yet. I don't know. I can't, cuz I also said the Chiefs are the best team in the NFL. So
1: yeah. And we agree in this spot, you know, to see Kansas State go on the road at Vegas. Tough atmosphere, fun game,
0: mm-hmm.
1: to run the football like they did. Kenneth Walker was outstanding once again.
0: Yes.
1: I think you can make a case at this moment, Kenneth Walker MVP of the league through 4 weeks. He can make a case.
0: Offensive player of the year.
1: MVP. He's offensive been that important to the Chiefs.
0: I will say
1: their offense has definitely looked different this year because of Kenneth Walker. He's been incredible.
0: The analogy I made for spooky season, as we are in October on Monday, is that the 49ers are the zombie that you keep trying to kill but just keeps walking towards you and you can never get rid of. And the Chiefs are the hand that comes up from the dirt. Once you thought you've buried the killer, they are back. They are coming for you and the rest of the NFL.
1: So there you go. Kansas City, number 1 for both of us on our list. Now, I will say this. I don't believe in all the years that we have featured this segment on the Black and Abdallah show, I don't think we've ever gone 5 for 5 for a 5-up.
0: No. We've never gone 10 for 10. So.
1: And we definitely, I don't think we've ever had the top 4 be exactly the same like we do this week.
0: No, uh-uh.
1: And in our change for 5, I have Chicago, you have Seattle.
0: Yes.
1: Okay, all right. So that's the top 5 teams in the NFL. I do want to point out my pick of Chicago at number 5. Yes, that is a shot at the Minnesota Vikings. The Vikings are undefeated, and I left them out. If Caleb Williams would have completed that game, the Bears would have won that game.
0: Mm-hmm.
1: So I think you could easily see Chicago being the 4-0 team and Minnesota being 3-1 from that one injury where the Chicago Bears were marching to the end zone. Caleb Williams pulls the hamstring. He's out for the rest of the game. They don't score. So that's why I put Chicago over Minnesota.
0: Minnesota is the 12th worst 4-0 team in the history of DVOA.
1: Oh, that goes back to the 70s,
0: that
1: right?
0: That goes back to 1977.
1: Oh, that's pretty amazing. That's a good stat.
0: DVOA team in the 4-0 team. So teams that have started 4-0.
1: Yeah, statistically, they're
0: the 12th worst team. It's because they don't have an offense.
1: Yeah.
0: That's right. Why. Yeah.
1: Okay, so I just want to point that out. 5-0-5 down. So who are the worst teams in the NFL? We go to number 28. I have the Jets at 28 at 1-3. After losing to Chicago 23-12, they couldn't muster

0: or anything offensively. They couldn't even get off the field. They couldn't stop the run. So do you really have the Jets at 28?
1: This could be the week.
0: Wow, I've got the Jets at 28.
1: Yeah, I mean, yeah, you got dominated by the Bears. It should have been worse. It should have been. If the Bears weren't inept in the red zone.
0: Yeah, Chicago was 2-for-7 in the red zone. They had all that time of possession. They had more first downs than you had plays.
1: Yeah. It should have been a lot worse.
0: You had Chicago players in the media after the game saying they were bored. Devin Bush said... I was bored.
1: I hope
0: last
1: that doesn't
0: week.
1: Come back to bite them in the ass this week.
0: All right. So number 29, I've got the L.A. Chargers.
1: Okay, we're not the same. All right,
0: L.A. Chargers at 29. They're 0-4. They lose to Seattle last week, 30-23. Obviously in trouble, the L.A. Chargers, but they might have a chance.
1: I have the Bucs here. I have them higher than the Chargers because the Bucs don't have their starting quarterback. So like, I'm not gonna fault them and drop them lower because you have to put a little bit of an asterisk next to them because they don't have Baker Mayfield. So a little bit of an asterisk.
0: Okay, that's fair. We are playing flippy floppy here because okay. I have Tampa Bay as my 30th team in the NFL because when Baker was out there, they were still losing. So they're 0-4. They don't have Baker. So I've got in the Green Bay game, it was close. A little closer than Green Bay probably would prefer, 17-14, but mm-hmm. I've got Tampa as number 30.
1: I have the Titans at 30, 29th in total DVOA. The defense is playing a little bit better every week, but the offense is still just bad.
0: Number 31, five worst teams in the NFL. I've got Tennessee at 0-4. Cam Ward at this point should be showing us something. And that's the concern, is that it doesn't feel like it's happening. And I don't want to rush to judgment, especially with the new coaching staff and new offensive system.
1: Just remember Bryce Young.
0: Yeah.
1: Remember.
0: Yeah. I'm not going to throw him away, but he's definitely on the radar.
1: Remember Bryce Young.
0: So I've got Tennessee at 31.
1: All right. I have the Chargers here, 31st in overall DVOA, and talking about Getting rid of everybody but Harbaugh, getting rid of Herbert, getting rid of, when you're talking about those types of things, you are almost the bottom of the barrel, if not for the Miami Dolphins.
0: Yeah, number 32, I think we agree.
1: Just keep them there.
0: Miami.
1: Just keep them there.
0: 0-4, they lose to Minnesota 15-10.
1: Weird score.
0: I'll give them credit. I'll give the Dolphins credit. Covered the spread.
1: Okay.
0: Right? Like if you were a Miami backer, you know, it's the wrong week for Black to not bet on Miami. I've bet on Miami the last 3 weeks with all those points.
1: Uh-huh.
0: I didn't do it last week because you guys talked me out of it.
1: Okay.
0: Miami is the worst team in the NFL.
1: Yeah. I have that as well. I'd just Sharpie them in there for the rest of the year.
0: So there you go. Five up, five down here on a Wednesday with Black and Abdallah on Westwood One Sports and the Westwood One Sports app. Yeah, Kansas City to me is the best team in football. And I think that's where we've gotten to a point where that was common to just assume that Kansas City is the best team.
1: Mm-hmm.
0: What I think is notable, and maybe it's the same thought process I have with Chicago. It's not Mahomes and it's not Caleb Williams. It's their offensive line. It's their run game. It's the other stuff, which that's why I'm giving so much credit to Kansas City, because at some point, Mahomes is going to turn it on.
1: Yeah.
0: And he's going to be awesome.
1: Mm-hmm.
0: And then they're going to be really tough to stop.
1: Yeah.
0: And that to me is why I place them over San Francisco.
1: Which is, if his knee isn't fully healthy yet, it doesn't have to be right now. We're through the first month of the season, and he hasn't shown any signs of it not being healthy, but this adding Kenneth Walker gave him more time to get right because they have such a great running game. You know, they're number one in explosive runs so far this season. Last year they were 31st and the year before they were 32nd. It's completely changed the way their offense operates.
0: Yeah, it has. And when you run the ball, you can control the game. And I think that's something where we've kind of discussed this here on the show in the early going, is that when you are the team that you're just gaining more yards on the ground, you have an ability to just put yourself in position especially on like third down, mm-hmm. where you're looking at down a distance, you know, if you're on the offensive side of midfield and you're not, and you're a team that doesn't punt and you don't want to kick field goals, it essentially gives you an extra down.
1: Yeah.
0: Right? Because if you're third in medium or long, you run the ball on third down, you cut it in half, and then you have fourth and short,
1: mm-hmm.
0: fourth and a couple.
1: Mm-hmm.
0: And that's a different way to look at it. You look at right now the teams in the NFL. Here are the top five rushing teams in the NFL through 4 weeks. Chicago at number one, Atlanta two, Kansas City three, Baltimore four, Buffalo five, San Francisco six,
1: mm-hmm.
0: Rams seven, Commanders eight, Chargers nine, Patriots 10. Until you get to the Commanders, Chargers, and Patriots in the top 10, all of the other teams have had a case at some point here in the first 4 weeks of being like really good teams.
1: Yeah.
0: Atlanta's kind of weird, right? Like I don't really know what to do with Atlanta so far. We've seen them play 2 weeks where they're the worst team in football.
1: Mm-hmm.
0: And then Penix comes back and they look like an absolute juggernaut offensively.
1: Yeah.
0: So is Atlanta the 2-0 team that we saw in the last 2 weeks or the 0-2 team that we saw in the first 2 weeks?
1: And they also played the Packers, who can't stop the run because they're riddled with injuries. They also can't run the ball. They also...
0: And the Saints, the worst run defense in football.
1: And also can't run the ball either. So who... And they're going to play the Ravens, who probably won't have Lamar Jackson this week.
0: But like there's definitely something that I think we can take out of this. I think we can agree Chicago is good. Kansas City is good.
1: Yeah.
0: Baltimore's good.
1: Mm-hmm.
0: Buffalo and San Francisco.
1: Yeah, absolutely.
0: And those, besides Atlanta, those are the top six
1: mm-hmm.
0: rushing teams in the NFL.
1: Yeah. Yeah, I think we can say that Atlanta can make a case to at least win their division, even though they started 0-2 and have turned it around.
0: It's Black and Abdallah here on Westwood One Sports. Is it poor planning or family first? Fair or foul? You're not going to believe what a key player in the Major League Baseball playoffs decided to do in a win or go home game. That's next.
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1: 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Check it out. As always, right there on YouTube, Black and Abdallah Show. Thank you to Raj and Andrew for producing today's show. Jim Rome coming up in 15 minutes right here on Westwood One Sports. Today in Major League Baseball, the Guardians and the White Sox at 4 Eastern. That's Game 3 of the ALDS. Later on, you have the Dodgers and the Braves, Game 4. The Dodgers lead that series 2-1 in the NLDS as the Braves face elimination. The Guardians face elimination here in Chicago as the White Sox look to sweep and to win a series for the first time at home in the Major League Baseball playoffs since 1906. So the Guardians, the Braves are up against it today. Also, later on this evening, the New York Yankees host the Rays. The Yankees are facing elimination in the ALDS. It's Game 3. That's at 8 Eastern. And then late night tonight, 10 Eastern, Brewers at Padres. The Padres won a big game last night to keep their season alive. Game 4 tonight, Milwaukee leads the series 2-1 as the Padres face elimination. 10 Eastern. And we have yet to see whether or not Mason Miller will be available, the closer for the Padres, as yesterday he was put on paternity leave. He was not available yesterday for the Padres. The Padres didn't need him. They won the game anyway. Abdallah, is this fair or foul that Mason Miller is not available for the team taking paternity leave? I could give you my people who have kids get very upset.
2: Yeah.
1: When people who don't have kids share their opinions on child raising or any of that stuff.
2: My job is different.
1: Like I'm aware of my situation.
2: Yeah.
1: So I'm conceding the floor to you. You have a child. What do you, fair or foul that Mason Miller's paternity leave here in the playoffs when they could use him?
2: I didn't sign a $4 million contract, which is insane that he's only making that much, cause he avoided arbitration, to be available during the postseason.
1: During the month of October?
2: During the month of October, you know, I am not, you know, even when, you know, everybody listening, I would say 95% of our audience can take paternity leave whenever they have a baby. They can do it whenever they want to because their jobs are year round and they can do it whenever they want to. And so for someone like Mason Miller to leave, now supposedly he wasn't going to be available to pitch yesterday. So if they, when my wife had my daughter, we induced. So like, we knew my daughter was going to be born that night. So it was planned. So if he knew that that his child was going to be born that night and he wasn't going to be available to pitch that night, sure, go.
1: Can it only happen at night?
2: That's fine. Or day, whatever.
1: Well, I feel like it was a night game in San Diego.
2: It was like four in the, it was pretty early in the morning or something like that.
1: That's what I'm saying.
2: My point is whatever. You know what I mean. Yes, it can happen whenever. You know what I mean.
1: Assuming all great health.
2: Yes.
1: How long does,
2: he should be back tonight.
1: No. I'm saying of that day, how long does, the ceremony take?
2: The inducing?
1: Nah, the whole proceeding.
2: The whole proceeding? I think we were there for like, I think, check in to check out, if you will.
1: Yeah. Yeah.
2: To baby out.
1: I'm not saying you guys are leaving the hospital.
2: Yeah, yeah,
1: I'm
2: yeah.
1: saying
2: check
1: to,
2: in to baby out
1: to accomplishing said task.
2: It was probably, well, because inducing was different. It was probably like 5 or 6 hours, something like that.
1: Early morning, got a night game. Could you be a, I'm just throwing it out there. I'm trying to figure out like
2: that. Everybody's different. Obviously, I don't know what their birth plan was or whatever.
1: Why'd you say it like that?
2: I don't know. Because everybody's different. And so maybe they had to have like music playing or something. I don't know.
1: What if it's a natural birth?
2: Then Godspeed to them. He might not be there till he might miss the World Series if that's the case. Because that baby might be born in a tub. Who knows? I'm just saying that, like, if he knew he wasn't going to be available and he couldn't pitch yesterday and he knew that the baby was set to be born yesterday, no harm, no foul, come back tonight, pitch lights out, game ball goes to the baby.
3: Okay.
4: Baby gets a game ball. Right, okay.
1: Raj, I mean, because here's the other thing. You say he wasn't planning on pitching. That wasn't the plan.
2: He wasn't available. No. Planning and available is completely different.
1: Stop. If you're in an elimination situation, that game goes 15 innings. Even if you say he's not going to be available, everyone on the roster is available in situations like that. That's what playoff baseball is.
2: Okay.
1: Now, they won in 9 innings.
2: Yeah.
1: So they didn't need to do that.
2: Mm-hmm.
1: But to say, oh, the plan was it was an elimination setting last night.
2: Okay.
1: So is tonight.
2: All right.
1: Raj, what do you think? Fair or foul?
3: I will play the dissenting thing of fair, just for argument's sake here. And I agree with the, hey, you can plan it. But everybody's got a different story. Everybody has a different experience. You know, my wife and I, we had like a real challenge. All right. My wife and I, we had a real challenge to get Ray. And the appointments, we had no control over the scheduling. Now, if I'm a millionaire, maybe I have a little bit more, but we didn't. So I just want, I'll throw that out there to be fair to him. You know, that, you know, he may not have had the opportunity to pick a day and plan and when are we going to try and all that. It's possible. I'll give him that slight bit. Although in general, I agree with the logic of where you guys are going. Like I liked your inverted teacher analogy as a husband of a teacher where we literally tried to map it out to have a kid over the summer so that she would be on summer break. So I can never that. Like we tried to do it.
2: We did the opposite. I was like, we need to plan this thing so you get the most time off possible. I was like, you are never going back to school.
3: That's funny. No, and look, we did succeed because my daughter was born in June, but I remember we very much tried to plan it in that way, kind of like in theory, you could as an athlete of like, hey, look, like this is my busiest time. Like I need to be there for them. You could.
1: Yeah.
3: But I'll give them the benefit of the doubt. We don't know. We don't know. Very personal stuff. We don't know.
1: Yeah. See, and that's why I allowed you guys to tee off first. You guys have the box. You guys get to tee off first, son. That's a golf analogy.
2: Yep.
1: What are you talking about over there?
2: Yeah, we teed off first. Now you get to take your mulligan.
1: No, I'm not going to take a mulligan. I agree with you guys. Yes, everyone's different. Blanket statement. Yeah, get it. But they're also, you have a unique job, right? Like your most valuable time at work is October, maybe early November. That's when you're most valuable for what you do in your career. Mm-hmm. So I can also see the side of it of people being like, dude, you couldn't have planned, right? Or even like I was trying to ask and find out, like, how long does this take? You know, could it happen in the morning?
2: If everyone's depends.
1: Happy and healthy, could you go and?
2: It depends. I don't know. That's all personal stuff.
3: Ours was a set time like of dollars, but it still went a long time. That was a long, I remember that was a long day.
1: I don't know.
2: It could be over 24 hours.
1: That's why, as the guy who doesn't have a kid on the show, I just wanted to give you guys the floor. Cause I don't know. All I know is like, if you are, say you're a deep sea fisherman, you're on the deadliest catch. You don't get a choice. You gotta go out there and catch those crabs.
2: Easy.
1: Have you guys not watched that show?
2: I've watched it.
1: That's like the most dangerous profession that there is.
2: The problem is
1: those guys don't get to choose.
2: The problem is I think he could miss up to 3 games, and
1: that could be a problem.
2: I don't know if he's going to be. I haven't seen anything that says he's.
1: I haven't seen anything yet today. We'll find out later in the evening, but we haven't seen anything yet. I searched before we started talking about it. I haven't seen anything yet. You are you not familiar with the Deadliest Catch?
2: I am.
1: Okay, those guys don't get to choose. Jim Rome's coming up next.
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15: This week's Finley Cadillac Henderson Player Performance of the Week is from the college football ranks, but not the usual suspects. This week, we actually turn our attention to Yale football of the Ivy League and quarterback Dante Reno. Dante threw for 298 yards and four touchdowns one day after the passing of his father, Yale coaching legend Tony Reno. He led the Bulldogs to a 41-24 win over Merrimack on Saturday in New Haven, Connecticut. Yale announced Friday that former coach Tony Reno had died at the age of 52. No cause of death was given. But trust and believe, Coach Reno was a legend. He led the Bulldogs to five Ivy League championships over 14 seasons before resigning earlier this year due to health issues. In addition to the five Ivy League titles, Tony Reno led the Bulldogs to their first FCS playoff victory in program history. He went 83-49 from 2012 to 2025 and was second on the program's all-time list of winningest coaches, trailing only the legendary Carm Cosa, who won 179 games and claimed 10 Ivy League titles from 1965 to 1996. But getting back to the performance of his son, Dante, he completed 22 of 39 passes for 298 yards and the four touchdowns and added 39 rushing yards on five carries in the win. Afterwards, Reno posted on social media, "This one's for you, Pops." And this is what Dante had to say following the game as he caught up with the local media.
16: On the field, when you were talking to your mom, you said you felt your dad's spirit out there several times. And tell us about that.
17: Yeah, it's just his spirit, like I said earlier, is just everywhere in this program and on all the walls. It was definitely on a touchdown in the end zone, tip ball that the kid caught laying like this. So it was, he was everywhere today, so it was awesome.
18: Why was it important for you to play today?
17: It's football. I know him and I know my dad. He would want nothing less of me to go out there and play. Not miss practice, go out there, to go to school, be around the guys.
15: Here's a little background on Dante. He was a former four-star recruit who began his college career at South Carolina. Then this season, as the Bulldogs' starting quarterback, but he suffered an elbow injury in the opener against Holy Cross. He threw for 2,498 yards and 21 touchdowns in his debut season last fall as he guided Yale to a 9-3 record and the Ivy League championship. So shout out to Yale quarterback Dante Reno for battling emotions to lead his Yale team from behind to pick up the 41-24 victory just one day after losing his father. That was the Finley Cadillac Player Performance of the Week, brought to you by Finley Cadillac Henderson, the prestigious Cadillac dealer of the year. 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
21: Out of the gate, JT with Clay Baker today live from the Lotus Broadcasting Studios. A big day today, a big show as we turn the page on the Raiders' loss to the Kansas City Chiefs and we get ready for the dreaded New England Patriots. That's a big one. That's been a big one for a while, going back to John Hanna, Sugar Bear Hamilton. Raiders don't win Super Bowl 11 without beating Sugar Bear Hamilton on the late hit to the snake at the Oakland Alameda County Coliseum. How much longer do the Raiders have to wait to win their first Super Bowl if it wasn't for going through the Patriots? Check us live on YouTube. We got a bunch of bricklayers in there. Everybody should, if you're home, if you're in the car, if you got a cell phone, just subscribe to our YouTube channel and you can watch me and watch the content whenever you want. I also have a new podcast out today, excuse me, with Tom Looney. We did the JT and Looney podcast this morning. That is up on my YouTube channel, too, as we get going. So very fast, busy show today. If you want to get in, I would do it now. 702-365-9200. Once we set up our grid in football season, we got a lot of segments that we have excellent guests. We take pride in that. We want to talk to people. We want to hear other opinions other than mine. So we do that today at a really good pace. Kirk Morrison, the brick in the backer at the bottom of the hour, the former linebacker, now color analyst with the Raiders, on what the Raiders defense needs to do. Top of the hour, next hour, 1 hour from now, Vinny Bonsignor from the California Post and Raider Nation Radio. Vinny's got a lot to say, plus around the league. We'll go with Vinny. And then at 1:30 Pacific time, Jesse Merrick will join us. Jesse Merrick will join us. So I got plenty of Raiders content. Plenty. Plenty of Raiders content. So I have to riff here right now in the opening of the show. So I'm in a current epic war with the Dodger fans because I had to explain to them that they're not a dynasty yet. That's all I said. Great team. They're probably going to win. They are a great team. They're probably going to win three in a row. And if they win three in a row, they're a dynasty. They won back to back. They're not a dynasty. If we let every team that won back to back become a dynasty, we'd have 77 dynasties and we wouldn't need the word dynasty. But you can't tell Dodger fans that. They freak out. They go off the reservation. They get personal. They throw stuff at you, Twitter. They call you. One guy even called me washed up. I've never been washed up and I've never been more busy. I've never had more radio shows, more content, more big jobs in my life. So I'm sure I'm not washed up. But if you don't like me, you don't like me, but you seem to come here and follow me on X. So for the Dodgers, they won last night. Credit to where credit's due. If they win this title, they're a dynasty. A dynasty is, I have to describe to everybody who doesn't know sports. Everybody wants to have their own impression of sports. You're allowed to have your own opinions, but if they're wrong, I'm going to point it out. A dynasty is three in a row or three out of four. Maybe three out of five. That's a dynasty. You don't win and then not make the playoffs or win and lose, win and lose. You're not a dynasty. The last dynasty baseball's ever had were the Yankees. And the Yankees have had three different dynasties. The Dodgers have had none. How about this for a fun fact? Do you understand that the Dodgers have been around longer than the Yankees? And the Dodgers have never had one dynasty, Clay Baker. Sandy Koufax won in 63, not in 64, and 65 they won. That's two. Sandy Koufax wasn't even part of a Dodger dynasty. So a dynasty, what's close to a dynasty, Clay, are the Detroit Pistons of 89-90. They won two, back-to-back. They didn't win three. So would you consider them a dynasty? If they won back-to-back, I would say no, you'd have to win three. If they won another one in the next 2 years, I would have called them a dynasty.
22: The year before they won back-to-back, they were at Game 7 with the L.A. Lakers, but they didn't win.
21: They didn't win.
22: So they got to the prize, but they didn't quite take it home.
21: Thank you. And that's why they're not a dynasty, but they're close. So if the Dodgers win, it'll be very easy for me, very easy for me to call Paul G and Harry Ruiz and all the Dodger lovers out there and say congratulations. I do it when everyone wins. I did it when the Red Sox beat my Yankees down 3-0. I put out congratulations to the Red Sox. That's not hard for me to do. I'm a straight shooter. Even if you don't agree with my opinions. Could you imagine if you agreed with all my opinions? How bad that would be? And if you disagree with every one of my opinions, I just think you're a troll. Because I gotta say some things, right? I've been a sports talk host for 30 years. I didn't do this because I bought a license to become a sports talk host. I can barely talk every morning because I do 5 hours a day before I hit my podcast and do appearances on other shows. So you Dodger fans who are in here and everywhere else, calm down. Calm down. You're probably going to be a dynasty. You've never been a dynasty. Jackie Robinson, Kirk Gibson, and Sandy Koufax have never been a part of a dynasty. Joe DiMaggio, Mickey Mantle, and Babe Ruth, and Derek Jeter were all part of dynasties. Fact, not fiction. But you can't tell that to Dodger fans because they say, nah, nah, nah, nah, nah, you're upset the Yankees aren't winning. You're right, I am upset they're not winning. But I know the difference between a dynasty and not. And the Dodgers are on the verge of a dynasty. My Yankees play tonight and I'm out of my mind. Because if the Yankees get swept by the gritty, gutty Rays, they should fire Aaron Boone immediately. Before he gets to his car, they should fire him. But they probably won't because they'll say that Boone had injuries or Boone didn't do this or that. And Boone deserves one more chance. I will say this again about Aaron Boone. And I saw it today with Christopher Mad Dog Russo. He was on First Take with Stephen A. And Stephen A. went viral today for the wrong reason. It comes down to the fact that when you look at Aaron Boone, he's won one World Series game. Not one World Series. He won one World Series game in his 9 years. You tell me who doesn't get fired for that. You tell me. You tell me anyone in the history of the Yankees who won one World Series game, not a series, not a title, would keep his job. So they played tonight. I'll be worked up for that. If they get swept, people will come at me like I'm the manager or something. Just like Raider fans come at me when someone misses a block. Blame me. As I said, blame me, please. I'd rather you blame me than the coach or whatever. I'll be fine. So that's what I wanted to open up with. Big baseball. Last night, the Padres won. How about the performance of Michael King, a starter coming out of the bullpen? Mason Miller wasn't available to close the game. Arguably the best closer in baseball because he was on paternity leave. Oh, boy. I won't touch that one. Ooh, I won't go near that third rail. But he wasn't in the ballpark because his wife might have had a baby or not, but that's his decision. So they won that game, and the Padres are the type of team, if they get on a roll, they can win a lot of games in a row. And I think the Brewers are the only team that can beat the Dodgers. I do. I don't think the Dodgers will lose to an American League team. If the Padres beat the Brewers, the Dodgers always destroy the Padres, always do. So that won't even be close. And the Dodgers will cakewalk, march to a World Series. March to it, because the Dodgers have an enormous payroll, great players, massive, great fan base. But the Dodgers all wake up this time of year. I mean, how does Kiki Hernandez have as many postseason home runs as David Ortiz, Clay? He's got the same amount of home runs as Aaron Judge. Kiki Hernandez. If Kiki Hernandez walked into this building now, not one person would know who he is. They wouldn't recognize him if you put him in a police lineup and said, Kiki Hernandez is here, and this guy's one home run away from Reggie Jackson, Mr. October.
22: Mr. October. He should have a candy bar named after him. The Kiki.
21: The Dodgers could sell it. The Dodgers draw, what, $4 million a year? So they're able to do that. Wow, the Eagles traded offensive lineman Cam Jurgens to the Raiders after Lane Staley. Wow. Whoa. This is a big trade. I saw it earlier. And now you're looking at these situations here. It looks like the Eagles, and they're not doing it, but it looks like the Eagles are tanking. They're getting rid. They lose one offensive lineman, and now they're in the position where they might, and they just made a trade for the Ravens. Remember the Ravens? Who wanted Max Crosby and got rid of Tyler Linderbaum? Remember when that went down? Wow, this is a fascinating move right here. After Lane Johnson decides to step away for mental health reasons, as I said on this show, whenever anybody has a mental health issue, no comment or get him help. He or she help. I don't want to say no comment. help the person. I'm not saying be silent about it. I'm just saying if you're a broadcaster, you probably don't comment on it. I wouldn't. You probably don't. I'll just throw that out there as we open up the show. Wow, that's a big deal. Eagle fans are going nuts today. Nuts today. So we're going to see. We're seeing a lot of moves here by the Eagles. And the Eagles, last time I looked, are a playoff team. So I wanted to get those two topics into the monologue as we're brought to you by Modelo, the fighting spirit of Modelo. Also, want to make a quick housekeeping comment that this Friday, we got a lot of remotes coming up. Every Friday, I'm on the road. You know, our clients, our partners want us on the road. We go on the road. We do what they ask. Join me for a live broadcast this Friday, October 9th, at Favorite Bistro. Never been there. Heard it's great. It's at Link Promenade. 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We're going to be broadcasting noon to 2. Come by and enjoy great food and drink specials, including the new Cointreau Spritz Blood Orange. 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I'll see you Friday from noon to 2 at Favorite Bistro right at the Link. We did a really big appearance at the Link a couple weeks ago at Tilt to Kilt. It's right across the street from there. So if you're a local Vegas listener, a bricklayer, you're coming in for something, please come out and see us. Also, my buddy Tom Wagner will be in studio today. A lot of people in Vegas know him, Wags, a former police officer. He lost his best friend, a good friend of mine, Todd Schmidt. We called him Schmitty. He took his life as a retired police officer, so the foundation began, and his badge number was 3630. We got a golf tournament coming up here on the 19th. I'll be off on that Monday. Last year, we raised a lot of money, six figures. We wrote a check for $75,000 a couple of weeks ago to Las Vegas Metro to build the space in Schmitty's honor. So he's going to come in here. We got a few more foursomes that we'd like to sell. Maybe you can help us out. That'll happen in the second hour of the show. Oh, Charles Woodson's 50 years old today. That's a show. I could do a whole show on Charles Woodson. I can call him. I'm not going to call him and have him on the show on his 50th. He's probably golfing. But Woodson Bourbon Whiskey is a proud partner of our show. I've been friends with Charles. A quick fun fact, I got hired the same year Charles got drafted, 1998. Charles came to the Raiders. That's when I came to the Raiders. Charles is 50 years old today. Let's give a warm Raider Nation Twitter shout-out on X to Charles Woodson. And he's got a bunch of Woodson Bourbon Whiskey offers out there. You can even become a partner in his company. But you can get a couple of bottles and get the glasses, his Woodson Bourbon Whiskey glasses that I have in my home. These glasses are beautiful. You throw a little ice in there. You hear the clatter of it. You pour the Woodson Bourbon Whiskey, and you'll thank me for it. Charles Woodson, 50 years old today. What a life he's had, huh? What a great player. If you want to wish Charles a happy birthday, but you got to have a phone call, 702-365-9200. All right, what do we want to talk about with the Raiders? Got to beat New England. This isn't a must win. Neither was Miami week one. But the Raiders got off to a 3-0 start, and they got going. And the whole national media is jumping on the Raider bandwagon for a little bit. They didn't put their toe in the water. They got into the pool with the Raiders. They're very happy that the Raiders are doing well. That 24 million viewership was the largest this year and included the Raiders against Kansas City. So one of the greatest ratings in the history of CBS football, non-Super Bowl and playoffs happened because of the Raiders. Now the Raiders, coming off a loss, has to go to New England and play in the early window and win. Not play well against Kansas City and lose. That ship has sailed. We're done with these good loss crap. We did that all week. We're done. Okay? You wanted to play along? You wanted to do it? I'm not doing it anymore, just like tanking. I'm not going to take calls on a good loss. Oh, we played New England really close and we lost, but man, we're playing really well. None of that crap. None of that crap. We're done. My show, my name, my rules. We're not doing these shoulda, coulda, woulda. We almost won radio shows to pat everybody on the back and make them feel good. Coach told me that. Coach said no moral victories. We follow the coach. Clint Kubiak is garbage. Good loss. No such thing as a good loss. This is a NASCAR where you get points for coming in third. They lost the game. They gave up four bombs. They gave up 177 yards to Kenneth Walker. They had a a wide receiver, you don't remember his name, have two touchdowns. What was good about that? They had at least 50% of the crowd. What was good of that? Enough of this. It was good. We know they play. We know they're playing better. We know they're playing good. They're a good team. We know the Raiders are a good team. We told you that in August. We know they're good. Now they got to get back and win. This is going to be a tough game to win. New England's coming off a monster win. I'd call it a signature win because they opened up Highmark Stadium. They didn't have played the first game there, but they played their first game as an organization there, and they won. I remember when Eli Manning opened up Jerry's World, AT&T Stadium, and he won the game, and in the locker room, he signed his name. It's a really cool story. He signed his name on the wall, and I actually think it was there for a while because he won the first game ever in that building. Well, Tom Brady owned Buffalo for almost 20 years, and then Drake May last year went to the Super Bowl and owned Buffalo, and then Drake May went into Highmark Stadium, the new Bills Stadium, and won. That's a good player. That's a good player. That's a guy who can go out and go win games. So we're not talking about Drake May being a bad player, but what we know about Drake May is he leads the league with 7 interceptions, 7. And the Raiders lead the league with 9 takeaways. I like that type of math. That math adds up, right? You got a quarterback who's going to turn the ball over or has until last week. And then you got a Raider team that has turned the ball over until last week. That could work out well. There will be multiple times in this football game, ladies and gentlemen, where Drake May puts a ball up that a Raider could get their hands on and intercept. There should be multiple times in this game where Drake May is under pressure from Max Crosby, Malcolm Kuntz, Quiddy Pay, and the ball could go to the ground. And someone can jump on it. So with that being said, they got to find a way to win this game. Now, the big topic this week is the lack of the running game for the Raiders. Clint Kubiak, who spoke today, and we have sound from the other day too, talked about it and told me also about the priority of getting the running game going.
2: Yeah, there is. I put it on myself. I got to do a lot better job of putting us in better position. You know, we got solid backs. We got solid offensive line. And, myself and the coaching staff, you know, there's plenty of things we can do better for our players.
3: What are some of those things that you feel like you could do better?
2: Scheme them up better.
21: All right, so they got to scheme them up better. Well, that's the way that the coach has taken the hit for them not running the ball well. And I'm good with that, too. The coach took the hit when they didn't pick up that first down. When they took the field goal off the board, they took 3 off the board and went for it on 4th and 2 and didn't get the first down. Here's the way I see it. I watch every play multiple times. It's part of my job. I look at the All-22 film. I'm in the building. I get access with my software and my access to watch the game again. I'm not seeing any holes for Ashton Jeanty. I'm not. That's a really big debate in Raider Nation because I respect a lot of people, and there are some people in the Raiderverse who are saying that Ashton Jeanty isn't in the hole quick enough. I don't see that. They're saying that Ashton Jeanty is not just putting his foot in the ground and hitting the hole. I don't see that. I've said for almost a year and a half that every time I see Ashton Jeanty touching the ball, he's getting tattooed. That's the word I use, tattooed, behind the line of scrimmage. Now I'm trying to dive into it with our insiders on why. So there's really just a couple of choices that we have. Number one. Are they becoming run predictable? That means if you take all the times that Jeanty's going to get the ball, first down and second down, Jeanty's not going to get the ball on 3rd and 7, 3rd and 11. So let's take all the plays that Jeanty's going to get the ball. Doesn't it seem obvious to you that he's running the ball up the middle and the other team knows it? It does to me that, I know we got great coaches, but every time Jeanty gets hit behind the line, he looks as if he's lining up too deep. Another JT-ism. I've been right on the Kelce stuff forever. You know me, run the plays that work in Henderson, all that. I'm sensing that Jeanty's too deep. I'm sensing that the linebackers, the defensive coordinator, the defensive tackles know that he's going to try to run it up the middle, and they just converge at the nose tackle position and blow him up. I don't think I'm wrong on that. If I'm not perfectly right, I'm somewhere in the conversation. Number two, we are now starting to question the personnel of the offensive line. Not badly. I like the offensive line. I like a lot of these players. Maybe Trey Zun needs to start. I don't know. Once again, JPJ isn't healthy. He's at practice today. Hopefully he is. So is the personnel good enough to go up against the opponent? That's box number two. And then the big one, the elephant in the room, is that the other teams don't fear the Raiders' passing game downfield. That's fair. That's another one of the issues that we're dealing with. So with all three of those issues, fortunately, we have a coach in Clint Kubiak who's an offensive play call wizard, and he can line up the players in different formations to hopefully open up the box. And the best way to open up the box that is clogged with defenders is to get the ball to Brock Bowers and to line up Brock Bowers in the slot or line him up wide so he brings a cornerback with him and a safety. So instead of having all those players, a couple are out there. But you notice that none of these defenders are worried about Trey Tucker. Jack Besh isn't available. Dante Thornton Jr. hasn't been available till today. Cody White's played well, but no one's worried about Cody White. They worry about Justin Jefferson and Jamar Chase and Jackson Smith and Jigba. So there's a combination of getting this running game going. And I'd like to figure it out with you. I'd like to use today's show and the rest of the week to kind of go through. On Wednesday, we install the game plan on the show. We put the game plan in, and we'd like to know what you believe is the game plan. Now, you have a couple choices here. Number one, force the run. Just run it until we figure this out. Like Lincoln Kennedy, if this wasn't working, Lincoln would go to the coach and say, run it behind me. I'll figure it out. Run it behind me. I'm Lincoln Kennedy. I will run. I will knock the crap out of these guys. Run it behind me. That's what Lincoln would say. Colton's more quiet. I don't know what he says. A lot of young guys there. I don't think, you know, I don't know if they speak up. I don't know. DJ Glaze is nowhere near the talent of Lincoln Kennedy. So you're either going to run it until you figure it out. I'm good with that. You can use this game to try to establish the run. Or, here's the good one, I saved the best for last. Or, you can go with the strength of this team and pass the ball. We have an MVP candidate through four games. His name is Kirk Cousins. Kirk Cousins has beaten every quarterback in the league. He knows how to beat every one of them. He's had multiple 4,000-yard years. He's on pace for another one. Why not let Kirk Cousins go out there and just throw the ball around the ballpark and try to win the game that way? And then finally, do you want to be balanced? How's the balance working out for you? I got the stats here, right here. Look, I got them right here. They're not working out very well trying to be balanced. But I have so much confidence in this coach that I believe this coach can figure it out. And I believe that's going to be really important. The Raiders have a 61.4 run block grade by PFF. That's the ninth worst in the league. But Kirk Cousins is number one in passing with 11 touchdowns. So there are some things here that make this show and the next couple of shows very interesting and I hope entertaining, because we're trying to figure this out all together. Last year at this time, the Raiders beat the Patriots and they went right in the tank. Right in the tank, they just fell apart. Season was over. By this time, the season was over, wasn't it? After the first four games, you knew the Raiders were done. They had a lot of fight in them. They weren't going to quit. By no means were they going to quit. They had fight in them, but they had no chance. They didn't have the players and coaches to turn it around. Now I believe they have some of the players and the coaches, and especially the GM in John Spytek, to turn this around. I mean, there was a really big trade today with the Ravens in Philadelphia. You can make a trade. People have been asking me about Marvin Harrison Jr., Clay. Would you trade for him? And I said, of course I would. Oh, my God. The guy's the fourth overall pick in a draft. He's like 6'15". His dad was one of the greatest players of all time. I wouldn't throw him out, but I wouldn't give up a lot. I wouldn't give up a second or third round pick, but I'd knock on the door for a player like that because we need a receiver that can open up the box for Ashton Jeanty and Mike Washington Jr.
22: Yeah, and who'd have thought in a year like this that the Raiders would be kind of buyers, to go and look to find something that they need to upgrade at a position, because this seemed like a year of rebirth. And now they're feeling like, you know what, let's add some more.
21: That's a great analysis by Clay Baker. Someday I'm going to show up and I'm going to have 9 callers on hold and I'm going to quit. I'm going to walk into Natalie's office and say, I quit. I've achieved my goal. Until then, I'll remind you that I'm live. I'm not a podcast. I'm looking for interaction. I got great guests, and maybe we'll hear from you at 702-365-9200. I was very emotionally high for the game against Kansas City. I won't be in New England. I'm going to the Jet game. I won't be in New England, and I'm very high for this game. I understand the importance of this game, because 3-1 can go to 3-2, which could get really dicey with Buffalo and the Rams back to back. 4-1 going into Buffalo and beating the team that just beat Buffalo? Oh boy. That sounds something that could be really cool, right? That could be fun. So it's not sky is falling. We just want to hear from you on how to make it better, how to make this thing better with the running game and what you think the game plan should be. Joe in Brooklyn, start us off, be the leadoff hitter. Go ahead, Joe.
0: What's up, JT? All right, this game, unfortunately, we're going to have to run the ball better. We can't have Kirk Cousins throwing the ball 52 times. It's just a matter, especially against a well-coached defensive team. It's just, you know, whether they take Brock Bowers away and, you know, they're not so scared of Tucker, but I'm not sure how to – I think it's a problem. We're not blocking the best. Genesee's not running the best, and we don't have the personnel. But we have to keep on trying. We cannot make Kirk Cousins throw the ball 52 times against a big-time defense. It's just – it's not – you know, if we catch a lead, we're not going to be able to run the ball to run, you know, to kill the clock against these teams. And forget about when we go to a bad weather city and we have to run the ball. I mean, hopefully JPJ coming back helps us a little bit, but I mean, you know, it's going to be a tough game.

0: And can we see a screenplay? You know, slow down the rush, let the rush come. I haven't seen a screenplay in four games. Let's try it. Genty's good at catching the ball. Mm. Let the rush come. Throw okay. it. Let's pick up 8 yards, 9 yards. Well, but, I mean, you know, it's like a better version of a run game. If the run game is not going, let's throw a couple of screens. See if we, you know, even a quick wide receiver screen to Tucker.
1: Okay.
0: Get the guy in space, and hopefully it helps out. A couple of those plays.
1: Thank you, Joe. Appreciate it. I think that Clint Kubiak is a mastermind at the screen to the running back, i.e. Christian McCaffrey, Alvin Kamara, and, of course, Ashton Genty. Believe me, they have those plays ready to go. The reason they're not working is they're not running the ball. If the run game opens up, then the screen game to Genty will work phenomenal. And if you told me before the start of the season there'd be no A.J. Brown on IR and we'd have to deal with Romeo Doubs, Efton Chisholm, who? Efton Chisholm, Hunter Henry, and these guys, I'd be like, I'll take that. I'll take that. So you don't have these elite players, but they're a good team. And I know how much you don't want to hear it, and I could care less. Josh McDaniels is an elite play caller. Elite. He draws up some of the greatest plays an offensive coordinator has ever drew up. Fact, not fiction. But it's like Dodger fans. I can't tell people that. They go, no, he's not. No, he is. You don't have to like him. You don't think he's a great head coach. He's a great play caller. And he's on the other side with Mike Vrabel. They're good coaches. They're really good. Vrabel's a hard-nosed coach, and obviously we'll see some really good coaching out of the offensive skill set of Drake May and Josh McDaniels. 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You want a game at the bar? You want to have great food? You want to have a full menu? 24 hours a day, great customer staff appreciation. 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
2: 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Barkley then calls 911 and Southwest Gas from a safe location.
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0: Welcome back to the JT the Brick Show, brought to you by Raising Cane's Chicken Fingers, One Love. It's now time for the Brick and the Backer, featuring former Raiders linebacker Kirk Morrison and color analysts on the Raiders radio broadcast.
4: Thank you, Steph McKenzie. You better believe it. Raising Cane's Chicken Fingers, One Love, Brick and the Backer, the great Kirk Morrison. So a lot of love being thrown around for the Raiders coming in second place in a football game. I was good with that for Monday and Tuesday. I'm off that boat now. Now it's time to go get a win. You played in this league. How hard is it to travel all the way to New England and beat those guys?
5: It's difficult because, you know, your routine is off by a little bit. You got to fly out on Friday and get in Friday night in the Massachusetts area. Get up, and Saturday you have to go through a different routine. You know, the team will go to a local place and have their Saturday walkthrough and last-minute preparation. And then, you know, you head back to the hotel, get a little bit of free time, and next thing you know, it's already Sunday morning and pregame meal has started, and you got to get on the bus and go play a football game at 10 o'clock your normal time, but 1 o'clock local time. So it's always been difficult that for any West Coast team traveling west to east, but this is the farthest trip the Raiders will have this season. So they had success last year. Many of the guys who were part of that team had success last year in coming to New England in week one and winning a football game. And so I don't think it's going to be a problem, especially the way that they finished last Sunday versus the Chiefs. I think they're ready to get back to winning football again.
4: Kirk Morrison joins us. Tell me about the blitzes, the zero coverage on the back end. I believe that Mahomes was 4 for 4 on that. Normally one of those balls will get not intercepted, but tipped, knocked down, dropped, overthrown. I mean, I think there was one overthrow, but the connections on some of those touch passes that were Gannon-esque, they weren't 70 yards in the air. They were 30 yards in the air. How do you defend that when you look at the tape and make sure that doesn't happen often?
5: Well, that's what excited me when I watched the tape. It wasn't like the guys were wide open. Like, these were contested catches. I mean, Eric Stokes is right there with a hand on Xavier Worthy. Same thing with Trenton Stokes. He's right there on Tyquan Thornton. It's just a perfectly placed ball. That's Patrick Mahomes, who bought a little bit of time. And that's what N'Kobe Dean said, man, we can't give him that extra bit of time. You know, we hold our edge a little bit. He doesn't have that much time to lob that play up there. So, to me, it's easy improvements. It is easy improvements, easy ways to correct some of those mistakes. And I'm all for it. You know, that same type of pressure is what got you a win over in New Orleans when you're pressuring Tyler Shuck and he's throwing it in the air and Hezekiah Masses picks one off. Like, we've seen what it looks like when it's done correctly. And now we've also seen it if you don't get to the quarterback, if you don't make the play on the football, we know what can happen. But I would take that 10 times out of 10, the coverage that those guys were in.
4: Kirk, what are you seeing with the chipping and what they're doing to slow down Max Crosby? His pursuit is great. Not as many tackle for losses and sacks, but his run pursuit is as good as it's always been. What does the film show on how offensive coordinators are trying to at least slow down Max Crosby a bit?
5: Yeah, I mean, the film showed me that the Raiders, honestly, as a team defense, were able to do some really good things last week versus Kenneth Walker. Now, people want to say, well, he had 177 yards. There was two carries for 98 yards mm-hmm. that really changed the game. Two carries. It was a 22-yard run and then the 76-yard run. Outside of that, you held him to under 4 yards a carry. He was 20 carries for 79 yards outside of those other two runs, JT. They did a good job. And so you can say that on the 76-yard run, Max Crosby wasn't on the field. Mm-hmm. And so that's the hard part, is that you're finding ways to get Max a breather here and there in the game. I mean, the full defensive line, everybody's rotating. And that's why you see the pass rush tend to pick up in the fourth quarter, because these guys are fresh, whereas the offensive line is a little bit, beaten down a little bit tired. But Max is being Max. He is, to me, garnering the attention of everybody. So we may not see the numbers, but I'll tell you this, and I was a little bit shocked by this, and maybe you were, how many times Max Crosby had to pick Patrick Mahomes up off the turf. You remember after every play?
4: Yeah.
5: You know, I was kind of shocked, because we know the history between these two, but he was letting Patrick know, I'm there. So, you know, we may not see the statistical part of him and the effect he had in this game, but he was picking up Mahomes off the turf because he kept planting them almost, it seemed like, every other play.
4: Kirk Morrison is our guest. So Dante Thornton Jr. is back at Raiders practice today. Here's what I think of him. I want him in goal line, and I want him inside the red zone to go far wide and catch a 50-50 ball, a high point pass, or do some type of quick slant where you hit him in the chest and he can get the ball, because his advantage is his speed, but more importantly, his height. And I haven't seen enough in practice in the past or games, which leads me to believe he's going to be a possession receiver across the middle of the field. How do you work him in with Jack Besh being out and the situations that the Raiders are dealing with at this, Jalen Naylor in protocol, to maybe get Dante Thornton Jr. a small package of plays?
5: Yeah, I mean, will he be activated? That's the one thing. Yeah. I mean, you start the process of getting him back, and are you saying that he's available? He hasn't, you know, basically run a route since training camp. Right, where he hasn't been allowed to run the route. So he's been kind of working off to the side. And so is there a chemistry between the two? Right now, you're better off with Cody White and Derek Young and Trey Tucker, the 13 personnel with, you know, the three tight ends, you know, obviously with Brock Bowers and Michael Mayer and Ian Thomas. And so maybe see more of Ashton Jeanty. But that role for Dante Thornton will definitely be sort of carved out. But we got to see what it looks like. I don't think that they plan on using him this weekend. But I think that there is a plan to see what you do have. Because one thing that Dante Thornton does have, he's got speed. And his speed is what the Raiders, I think, are lacking on the outside. There's not a guy outside of maybe Trey Tucker, but you know what I mean? You can knock him off his path. Dante Thornton, a little bit bigger of a guy, I think can get behind a defense. And that's what I think the Raiders are lacking right now, is a threat of a home run that can get you to make your defense back up a little bit, force you into cover two. Because right now, that's why a lot of teams are stacking the box against the Raiders, without the fear of nobody running right behind them.
4: Kirk Morrison, as we wrap it up, all right, give us the key to a game. What do you think will be the difference, the one difference in your mind that could get the Raiders out of Foxborough with a win?
5: Well, I think the big difference, honestly, is just stopping the run. I think this, you want to get Drake May into those obvious passing situations. And we've seen how teams have frustrated him this year, whether it was the Seahawks in week one, whether even Buffalo last week, right? I think even before that, you can see the frustration that he was playing with, and they got back on track. That's what I think, man. It's going to be interesting to see Robbie Leonard versus Josh McDaniels, right? That's going to be the game. If you talk about the game within the game, it's Robbie Leonard and his defense going against Josh McDaniels and obviously Drake May. That's going to be my key to the game. I think offensively, look, JT, when's the last time you could say you know the Raiders are going to score 26 points or more? I mean, they're averaging enough points per game. Now you just got to make sure the defense is taking care of business, but more importantly, there's always two things, right? And I got to make sure that they pack them. So let's call Clint Kubiak and make sure they pack two things: the defense and the special teams. All right, let's pack them. Make sure they're in the carry-on and not under the plane. No, put them in the carry-on, right, JT? Put them on the overhead so we know how to make sure we get off the plane in Foxborough, right, at Gillette Stadium, that we pack the defense and special teams. And if we're able to, I think, win those two parts of the football game, the offense will kind of take care of itself.
4: Charles Woodson is 50 years old today. Give me one memory of Charles on or off the field that you have with him.
5: Oh, man, I got two of them real quickly. I get into the Raiders locker room as a rookie, and I remember I got in there and I saw my locker for the first time, locker number 52. And I said, wow, this is man, I'm an NFL player. I can't believe it. And I was like, well, let me see who's next to me. And I looked to my left. There was a locker number 2. And I was like, okay. And then next to that was locker number 24. And so I was like, well, I know that's Charles Woodson, was 24. But in my mind, I'm thinking like, wait, who's locker number 2, locker number 2? The Raiders don't have a number 2. And right before the veterans got there, they start to trickle in. And Charles Woodson walks in, and you realize he actually had two lockers. Remember, he was number 24 on Sunday, but throughout the week, he was number 2. And that's how I learned that Charles Woodson had two lockers in the Raiders locker room. Man, everybody will tell you that story. And the last time is that, look, I'll tell you this. You know, playing with him my rookie season, I'm a rookie, and I'm doing everything the right way. I'm lined up where I needed to be. And Charles Woodson, we had a package. It was called the Wolverine package. All right, Wolverine, when Wolverine would come into the game, that meant that Charles Woodson was a joker, meaning he can line up anywhere. He could be the safety. He could be a nickel corner. He could be a blitzer. He could be an inside linebacker. It was joker. He lined up where he wanted to. And so there was a particular play, and I'm not going to lie to you, JT, you can go look this up. We're playing against Philadelphia. I want to say this is week two or week three of my rookie year. And he's playing that joker position. We're playing cover 3. I'm in the hook curl. I know Charles Woodson is supposed to be in the curl flat. He's got to be there. But JT, right before the snap, I don't know where he's at. I don't know what he's doing. You know, he's somewhere on the defense. He's showing a blitz. He's showing too high. I don't know what it is. But all I know is that Terrell Owens catches an under route in the spot that Charles Woodson is supposed to be. So here I am chasing Terrell Owens, and out of nowhere, a flash of a human being, number 24, comes and hits Terrell Owens so hard into that Philadelphia Eagles bench. That's when I said, that's a Hall of Famer I'm playing with. Wow. That's when I'm like, oh, yeah, that's a real dude. Like, I don't know where he came from, don't know where he was lined up at, but at the snap of the football, he was always where he needed to be, man. And so that's what I learned from Charles Woodson, man. Happy birthday to 2-4.
4: You got it. Those are great stories. Travel safe to New England. We'll see you back at the Torch for Buffalo. Thank you, my friend.
5: You got it, JT.
4: All right. Kirk Morrison, the Brick in the Backer, brought to you by Raising Cane's Chicken Fingers. 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Become a Caniac. You got to choose between that lemonade and the jugs of the iced tea. I'm a 2 coleslaw guy. The best, and the sauce made in store every day. Raising Cane's Chicken Fingers, proud partner of the Raiders on this show, Raider Nation Radio. All right, we got Vinny Bonsignore at the top of the hour, my buddy Tom Wagner from the 3630 Foundation in studio, and Jesse Merrick. So we're really doing a deep dive today. Today's a deep dive on exactly what the Raiders have to do to win the game. 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The problem is it goes too fast. It's like reading a slot machine. Every time I look up, it just goes and goes. People in YouTube, you'll make some new internet friends at JT the Brick YT, brought to you by Canes.
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1: Welcome back to the JT The Brick Show, brought to you by Modelo Especial, the new number one beer in the U.S.

0: Two tight ends tight either way. Genty again picking his way, keeping the legs churning. Bounces outside 50, near side 45, and a stiff arm into the Raiders bench at the 39-yard line. That is an 18-yard run. There was a lot of traffic, and he maneuvered his way to the right side for a first down.
1: Jason Horowitz on the call. Patriots beat the Bills 29-26. We got to get going here. Drake May entered week four with one touchdown and six interceptions, the worst ratio in the NFL. He tripled his touchdown pass total with a three touchdown, one interception performance with the win over the Bills. May also finished with 54 rushing yards, his fourth most in a game in his career. This guy's played in the Super Bowl. May has three games with at least 50 yards rushing and two touchdown passes since 2025. So keep an eye on him as he tries to get outside the pocket. He's a big kid. He can run hard. He can do a lot of different things here. He's a very good football player. Very good football player. Coop out in Barstow, man. Home of Paul Gutierrez. Barstow, what's happening?
2: Hey, JT. Thanks for the call.
1: Yep.
2: You know, what I think keys to the game are we need to be leaning into our strengths rather than, I think, trying to perfect our weaknesses. If we're pass blocking terrifically, if we've got a quarterback that's MVP status right now, we need to be focusing on that. Force feeding Bowers, because then when we do choose to run, they're so used to us passing that we have the ability to run. Get the running backs working into the passing game. You know, I want to see more runs around the edge. But on top of that, JT, I want to get a quick message to Raider fans leaving the game early. I was there at the game, section 436, senior season ticket holder, and with the 3 minutes to go, fans just started leaving, right? They go up the two touchdowns, and fans just start leaving, and then we had the chance to win it. And so I just want to give a quick, you know, call to arms for Raider Nation. Don't be leaving games early. The team needs us, especially when there's a sea of red in the stadium, and we got something coming like that with the Bills. So I appreciate you taking my call, JT.
1: Yeah, thank you. You don't leave a Raider game or any game when it's a manageable score. If you want to leave a game when it's 28-3 with 4 minutes left, I have no problem with that. I mean, I could care less. I'm the last guy out. I'm there after the post game show. I go by and thank actually the cleaning crew. There's one cleaning crew that's working the same spot. I go up to them and we take a picture. I thank them. They're great people. I mean, I'm the last one out of the building. If you want to get out of there to beat traffic and the game's on the line, wow, that's pretty bad. But most people stay. Again, everybody's judging everyone as a fan lately. I'm doing the same thing. It's, you can only keep an eye on yourself and your section and the people that you police. You know, there shouldn't be any fighting. People say, well, back in the day, there used to be fights at the Raiders games. I went to 17 years I commuted to Oakland. I swear on my kids who were with me for some of those games, I didn't see many fights. I didn't. But again, I didn't go to the same bathrooms that you went to. I was in the club or went upstairs to the press box. I didn't see anything. You got to be pretty stupid to go to Allegiant Stadium where you can eat off the floors. It's immaculate. And get in a fight or do something crazy. So when I go to these games, all I do is see great fans. We are packed at the Torch. We are packed. Eric Allen's taking pictures with half the stadium before noon. So I, you know, the fans who leave early or the fans who come late, you know, we just say one thing, wear black. Just don't wear white. Don't consciously wear white to a Raider game when we're trying to black out the stadium. And there's going to be other fans of other teams. As I've told you before, the Bills are coming in, Clay, with one of the largest contingencies. I know this. I'm on the front line. I'm from that area. I went to college up there. I can just tell you, the Bills played here once. It was COVID. No fans allowed. They're making up for it. You think there were Chief fans there. Get ready for Buffalo, and they're good people. Welcome them. Have a beer with them. But don't sell your tickets to them.
3: My friend who owns the Bills bar out here, they've been waiting for about 6 to 7 months, planning, getting everything ready. It's going to be 3-day extravaganza with former players, all that stuff. They've been waiting. And Buffalo fans have also known that regardless of when this game was going to play, they knew they were coming to Vegas, so they've been saving their pennies.
1: Hope the weather's like this weekend. Today is a classic summer day. It is hot. It is hot. I've already been in the pool once. I'm going back in, man. Today, it is a gorgeous summer day. It is fantastic. Anybody who's coming out here for the weekend to visit Vegas, you pick the gem. It's fantastic. Hour number two coming up with Loaded, including Vinny Bonsignor next and Jesse Merrick. Make sure you're here for that.
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1: All right, everybody. Hour number two on Raider Nation Radio. JT right here in Vegas. Vinny Bonsignor joins us live from the California Post at Raider Nation Radio. Ahead of this massive game with the Patriots. And Vinny, thanks for coming on as we begin. How have you handled all week on the radio, not as a journalist, this love fest as the Raiders didn't win, but they made it a close game? I'm not used to that around these parts.
17: Yeah, and it's well, it's accurate. You know, there's nothing that you can, you know, leave aside from the disappointment of losing the game, and nobody's happy in Raider Nation or in that locker room that they lost the game. Let's make that extremely clear. But they were more than respectable. It was a play here or a play there that that they didn't make or were made on them. That was the difference in the game. Think about this, you know, JT. Over the last few years, you leave a Raiders-Chiefs game, last year included, in that first matchup, where you're going, they're just years away from competing against that team over there in Kansas City. This is a talent issue. This is a coaching issue. This is an organizational issue. They're not even close to the Kansas City Chiefs. Did you walk away from that game thinking that at all?
1: Yeah, I was impressed. I mean, that was a 19-17 game. Under 4 minutes.
17: Right.
1: People forget that. The score exploded with under 5 minutes to go, but, you know, that third down and four at midfield for Mahomes hitting that bomb over the top on that zero blitz changed the game. If that thing just hits the ground or gets deflected, I think the Raiders are facing a fourth down where they could have won the game there. It's still Kansas City would have probably got the ball back, but the Raiders would have been able to really extend the lead, make it a two-score game. Shoulda, coulda, woulda. That was a close, close game.
17: They showed that they belong on the same football field as the Kansas City Chiefs. And you just have to, you know, take care of business. And going into that game, I was pretty clear and I felt it was going to be it was going to be a competitive game. And it was going to come down to what it always comes down to when two, fairly equal talented teams share the same football field together, and that's who took care of turnovers. The Raiders had been, but they didn't. They were on the wrong side of that, minus two in that game, and the one was really the big one on the kickoff return for a fumble. The other was, are you taking care of the business in the red zone? The Raiders didn't convert in the red zone. The Chiefs did a couple of times. So that's the ball game. But as disappointing as that is, It's not what it had been, which was, you know, the Raiders don't even belong in the same sentence as the Kansas City Chiefs. They absolutely belong in the same sentence, in the same orbit as the Kansas City Chiefs right now. Now it's just a matter of keep getting better. When you get an opportunity the next time against the Kansas City Chiefs or against a good team, i.e. the New England Patriots, on Sunday, is making sure you're strong in those areas that they weren't in that game against the Chiefs. And if they do that, they have a very good chance of going on the road to New England and beating the defending AFC champions.
1: Vinny Bonsignore, California Post, Raider Nation Radio. All right, let's dive into some roster developments. You're at practice. Dante Thornton Jr. comes back, waiting on JPJ, Jalen Naylor. The overall health of this team, because there's a lot of teams around the NFL. Look what's going on with Philadelphia and early retirement, trades. A lot of teams have personnel issues, even New England. They got A.J. Brown down, a couple of receivers out here. How do you think the Raiders look overall with the health of the team?
17: Much better than a lot of other teams. You think about the Rams not having Myles Garrett. They didn't have Aaron Donald last week. They've had Puka Nacua on the men for a couple of weeks. He finally came back last week. So, not as good as you want, but far better than others. And injuries are just part of the game. And you know, you think about, look, there's players that the Raiders can't lose flat out. If they lose, they're going to feel that in a massive way. Thus far, they haven't lost that caliber of player yet, and especially that amount of those type of players yet. You just knock on wood that they can avoid that for the most part this year. There will be injuries. That's just the nature of the game, but they have pretty decent depth so far. There's some guys that you just can't lose, and they're not exclusive in that company. There's certain players in this league that whatever team loses that player, they're going to feel that in a massive, massive way. So, not the best, but certainly not even close to some of the teams out there that are dealing with some big time injuries.
1: Vinny B joins us. Do you like the concept here that they're talking about, the coach? He spoke to me the other day. He's been speaking to you at the podium about trying to scheme up the running game. What does that actually mean? Because we've seen a lot of the looks. We got the pre-Brock Bowers first two games where Brock wasn't there, the scheme, the look, who's in motion. Then we got a heavy dose of it with Brock Bowers over two games. So if we look at this next one, what do you think is new? What could he do to kind of open it up so everybody isn't stuffing the run, just being right there filling in behind the nose tackles?
17: Yeah, you know, I think they found a little bit of something, you know, late Sunday in that game. They were doing a little bit less of, you know, getting guys in motion. They were kind of lining it up and getting after it pretty quickly. You gotta block it better. I'm not quite sure exactly what they're going to be able to do schematically. That's far different than what they've done. I think it's important to get Ashton Jeanty completely healthy or healthier. But you know, I went back and looked at the Seattle Seahawks last year, and they were in the same exact predicament that the Raiders are this year. If you go back to 2024, the Seahawks were not a very good running team, and they had a bad offensive line. Here comes Clint Kubiak as the offensive coordinator. Rick Dennison is part of that. Andrew Dinoco is a part of that. If those names are familiar, those are the guys that are basically in charge of the Raiders offense right now. You go back last year to this time last year, first eight games of the season, as they were trying to figure things out along their offensive line and in their running game with, by the way, a guy by the name of Kenneth Walker was their lead back. First eight games of the season, they were under 100 yards for those games. They were under 4 yards per carry for that duration. And then over the next 12 games, they went over 100 yards and sometimes a lot over 100 yards. In 10 of the next 12 games, that includes the Super Bowl and the playoffs, they averaged 4 yards per carry during that time to bring their seasonal average over 4 yards per carry. I'm not saying the exact same thing is going to happen with the Raiders, but this coaching staff showed last year that you just kind of stick with it. You get better chemistry along the offensive line, chemistry between the offensive line and the running backs. Also, just being just more immersed in the playbook of Clint Kubiak and what Rick Dennison wants to do along the offensive line. I think it's going to be patience. I think it's going to be Ashton Jeanty getting a little bit healthier, and I do believe that over the course of time and the entire season, I think this Raiders running game is going to get on track and be what the Raiders had hoped it would be coming into the season.
1: All right, Vinny, wrapping it up, the matchup here, what a game for Drake May to go into Buffalo. I'm a big believer in that. Ring ceremony games, opening up stadiums, Hall of Fame tributes, whatever it is. They went into a big spot. 1-2 staring at 1-3. Josh Allen did not play well the week before. They were awful the week before, as you know, against the Chargers. I mean, they did everything to lose that game. I thought they'd have a bounce back game, and Drake May throws 3 touchdowns and 2 in the second half, and they win that game. That's a lot of momentum for the New England Patriots. What do you think the Raiders should be most concerned about with that matchup?
17: Yeah, Drake May also fumbled it 3 times on Sunday, lost one of them, got 2 of them back, but he's fumbled it, I think, 5 times this year. I don't know exactly how many he's lost, but he has a tendency to put the ball on the ground a little bit, so that's an opportunity for the Raiders. I'm not sold on Drake May, to be honest with you. I didn't like what I saw at the end of last year. I still don't like what I've seen this year. Something seems off. He's not throwing it as accurately. He just looks a little bit lost back there. That's one of the reasons why he's, running the ball as much as he does. And he had, I think he was a leading rusher for the Patriots last week. That's not a great sign. It's usually a sign that something's not happening. He's not seeing things. He's got to tuck it away and start running it. So I actually think there's an opportunity for the Raiders to really get into his head in this game, rough him up a little bit, maybe punch the ball out. He's shown that he could put it on the ground a little bit. This isn't Patrick Mahomes that they're facing. This is not a quarterback that, yeah, you have to be concerned about him. Yes, you have to be worried about him. But I think there's ways to rattle Drake May. He showed that in the Super Bowl. He showed that earlier, through the first 4 weeks of the season. So again, if the Raiders can play a clean, brand of football on their side in terms of holding on to the ball, I think there's an opportunity to get a couple of turnovers off of Drake May in particular, and maybe sway that game in their direction. So, a young quarterback, all the respect in the world for him, but I'm not sold on him, and I never really have been.
1: Wow. Woo! Do you hear that at the end? That's a radio host. That's a journalist / sports talk host there. Vinny, thank your partners for us on the way out, please.
17: Yeah, absolutely. LendingStore.com. If you need $50 to fit $5,000 today, immediately, just go to LendingStore.com for all the details.
1: See you, Vinny. Thank you.
17: All right. Thank you, JT.
1: There he is. That is the great Vinny Bonsignor. Support his partners. Here's my buddy, Tom Wagner, who's in studio. Wags, he's part of the board that I'm a part of the 3630 Foundation, dedicated to supporting retired police officers in their journey towards mental wellness. And thanks for coming in, because I'm going to be talking about this as long as you and I have been friends. Retired Metro. Now you're doing so much in the community. You got your pickleball business, all the charity work that you're involved with. And tell us why we're here today. Why Rich Schmidt was so important to you and how we're raising money.
18: Yeah, so me and Schmidty moved out here from Minnesota. We knew each other way back home in the early 80s, and both decided as two big strapping guys that we wanted to take our talent to Las Vegas. So we moved out here together and had a great journey. And then after a great career, Rich decided to retire and pretty much just lost his way in retirement. I like to talk about the armor that we wear, the badge that we wear. And sometimes guys don't do a good job of leaving that at work. They identify with that instead of finding outside things to do. I kind of took that to a different level and sit on a ton of charity boards and keep myself busy. But for Rich, he just kind of lost his way. And then, as you know, being one of his good friends outside of Metro, Rich hit it very well. The only one that really knew was his beautiful wife, MJ. And, after, Rich took his life, I think that's when we all found out really the tragedy that he was living, with the mental health side of it.
1: Why do retired police officers struggle so much with retirement, especially early into their retirement, right after they retire?
18: Yeah, they lose their identity, I think. For so many guys and gals, I think that job defines them. Mm-hmm. Really, places something in your heart that you have to help people every day. You have to have a purpose. You have to, you know, you can't get up and just walk a dog and go to Starbucks. It just, yeah, there's no fulfillment in that. And really, for us in law enforcement, or probably any other, I mean, even my son, when he got done playing Major League Baseball, he's like, Dad, I just lost my identity, who I was. Mm-hmm. You know, those days, people wanted my autograph. Nobody wants my autograph now, going to Tropic Smoothie or anything like that. Right. So it happens, I think, in a ton of different careers. Unfortunately, we lose more police officers to suicide after retirement than we do in line of duty deaths. Which is, if you really think about that, that's crazy.
1: You know, that's what brought me in. Tom Wagner's in studio for our 3630 Foundation. When I saw the numbers and you educated me with this, and I'm on the board, we made that check presentation in front of the sheriff, I couldn't believe the enormity of the amount of suicides and the amount of police officers who die after their years of service. And they put their lives on the line daily. I mean, how many times did you pull up to an accident, pull up to a domestic dispute, pull up to something that was really, really violent, and you wonder, wow, I'm fortunate to get home at night. And then you see retired police officers who are contemplating taking their life, and they're not in a situation like that on the street anymore, on a motorcycle or pulling up in a police car.
18: Yeah, it's really, for us, the unknown.
1: Yeah.
18: As you approach that vehicle or you go up, knock on that door, you have that domestic violence situation. You're on heightened alert every time. You've got to be. That's the way you're taught in the academy, because you want to survive and go home to your family that night. So for so many police officers, when that piece is missing, you just lose your self identity of, you know, your worth. They don't feel like they're worthy anymore.
1: Right. Wags joins me in studio. So one of the proudest moments I've had, like you, I try to be involved with as many charitable events as I can. And I share that on the radio like you share it on Facebook and social media, because it motivates people to join boards or to help out or to volunteer or to go in a 5K run. If you don't tell anybody what you're doing, how are they going to know? You inspire people to get up and get moving every day. When it comes to this issue, I was proud when we went to Metro a couple of weeks ago and presented a check for $75,000 for the Rich Schmidt Wellness Center that they're going to build right there outside of Metro. What is that for? How can that help out retired police officers, let alone police officers who are on the job and maybe don't want to bring that awareness to themselves and they need some help?
18: Yeah, so we've had some great sheriffs that I've worked for way back in the day, and then recently Joe Lombardo, our governor, Kevin McMahill, who I think is probably one of the best forward-thinking guys. And I think you heard it that morning when we gave him that check. Because he lost a brother to suicide, he made that his mission of where are we as police officers if we're not helping each other. And so as he developed the wellness center and really had all those five clinicians in place for our current current officers and staff to go, there was no room for us as retirees.
1: Yeah.
18: You know, once you leave the door, your key card don't work anymore when you go inside. So, you know, that's a tough thing to take is when you give your life for 20 plus years to an organization, not too many people can say that they've been with an organization that long. And then you walk out that door and your past doesn't work anymore. That hurts. So for us to see that from Kevin and his command staff, and then all the mental health clinicians that were there that morning, you really saw the smile of the faces of everybody in the audience. And I saw, you know, that affected you.
1: Yeah.
18: It affected MJ, his widow, his son Quinn, and so many of our retirees that said, hey, now we feel somewhat worthy.
1: Wags in studio as we wrap this up before we get to the golf tournament. There's a Lane Johnson, a football player for the Eagles, retired yesterday, and he made the point it was for mental health. He's not in the right place. And a lot of people are coming to his support. And one of the biggest things you've said in our sit down, because we're friends outside radio and outside the building, is there's a lot of people that identify their life with what they do. And I never want to be that guy. I never want to be known as a sports talk host. I never want to be known as JT the Brick. I want to be known for my family, my friends, my kids, my wife. But when you get locked into your career and people recognize you, and it could be anything, a school teacher. Absolutely. All of a sudden you're working 35 years, you retire, then you don't go to class anymore with the students and help out. Or you work for a company where you're really high profile, then you're retiring. I didn't realize how difficult retirement is on people because of that, those empty moments when your friends and family aren't there. And I'd like you to share on how you check in with people, because I do that too, but I do it differently than you. You really have the background of a former police officer to make sure every day you're checking in on people. Why is that?
18: I think I did it much sooner than when Rich took his life. And for me, it was, you know, social media has, it can be good and bad, but for me, I think I use it in a good way, and I check on people. You know, I like to say, call three people and tell them you love them. You know, as big burly guys, you're taught, especially as police officers, don't use that love word. And for some reason, that's become, you know, the norm. So I'll call three guys or gals every day and just check in on them. It's a buddy check. It's a, you know, hey, what's going on in your life? And then I like to leave little baby Jesus around the city. Yeah. And you know, some people are annoyed by the post, but you know what? I'd rather annoy you than, not check in on you. And it's nice too, because people will go, hey, Wags, I was able to reach out to so and so and talk to him or her. And you made me feel comfortable doing that. That's pretty cool.
1: Yeah, that is great, Wags. And you're a great friend. And some people, you know, you got to reach out to because they're hurting. It's the silent people.
18: Yeah.
1: It was like Schmitty, Rich Schmitty, this big giant police officer, great looking guy. The last time I saw him, we went to an event at a local tavern and I walked up to him and we were talking. He's smiling. I'm like, what's new with you? He goes, I got to head up to the I got to head up to the cabin. I got to stay in the cabin. I said, that's a lot of work. He goes, yeah, I love it. I'm going to be up there. I'm going to stay in it. I'm going to stay in the cabin up in Duck Creek. He goes, I can't wait. That's what I'm going to. That's the last time I saw him.
18: Yeah, that's, you know, and he had three rescue dogs that were his world. Yeah. And MJ and him could just go up there and just decompress and get away for her because she was still working. Rich felt like he was that left behind person of what am I going to do all day until my lovely wife gets home?
1: Yeah, it's hard. So we're here for an ask. We're asking you to be a part of our golf tournament coming up here on the 19th. It's at Dragon Ridge. Wow. It's at Dragon Ridge. And we're accepting everything from donations to raffle items. Got a lot of our partners here on the radio stepping up here. But we still have some foursomes left. Tell everybody about that, how they can connect with it. Get the flyer. Go online and see this. Because I don't ask a lot. If you've been following this show and you're watching it now and you're listening here at Lotus, I don't do a lot of asks. I'm not saying, hey, sign up for this or that. But this is important to me. How do we get involved, Wags?
18: Well, first, kudos to you. to have somebody like, you know, I'll say, oh, JT the Brick, and they're like, that's not his real name. And I'm like, well, that's how I know him. But to have somebody like yourself caring about a board for police officers, our board is very diverse, which is really cool.
1: Yeah, we got a great board. Wow.
18: So we've got three foursomes left. We'd love to sell out. The more money we raise that day, the more money we're giving back to Metro. We can fund Metro's retiree spots and allow our retirees to go see those clinicians. See, when Rich asked for help finally, he was told, hey, come back in 2 weeks. We have a spot for
1: you. Unreal.
18: Next day, he ends up taking his life. So the more funds we raise, the more opportunity that we can partner with Metro and get those things that those retirees need. So if you've got a small business and you're willing to give us raffle prizes, silent auction items, like JT said, we'll take it all.
1: Yeah, I have a Max Crosby autographed football that Max gave me. It was supposed to be on my shelf. I'm like, I got a lot of stuff from Max. I give up a football from Max because Max is a guy who gives back. And Raider tickets or anything you got UNLV tickets, you got anything you want to help out, go to the 3630 Foundation. We have an Instagram page, the website up and coming, and this is coming here pretty quickly. And I think there's a bunch of golfers out there that would like to play Dragon Ridge, drink some cold beverages out there, have a good live auction, and the food. Yeah. You always make sure the food's important.
18: We have carved turkey, prime rib. We do it right. We have an activation on almost every hole with some of our great sponsors. Wahoo Tacos, Timbers has burritos on one, brats. It's just, it'll be a good time. Trust me. If you go home, thirsty or hungry, you, did not take advantage of our golf.
1: It's one of the only days I take off a year for Coaches vs. Cancer with Lon and this event on a Monday because I think it's really important that we raise awareness for this particular foundation. 3630 Foundation. Find it. If you'd like to make a donation, we'd appreciate it. And if you want to go to me directly at JT the Brick on X and find out more how you can donate or be a part of a foursome there. Come on, you golfers. You get to hit with me, man. I played with Wags the other day, man. We were 15 under and we couldn't win a tournament.
18: Hey, we drove the ball well and we putted.
1: Well, that's what happens in these tournaments. You got to drive it straight. You got to have someone who hits a bomb and then you got to make the putts. Thanks for coming in, my friend.
17: Thank you.
1: Hey, real quick, a plug for the courts. Listen to this. If you live in Vegas and in Summerlin or anywhere, Green Valley, Henderson, tell everybody the vision about the courts.
18: Absolutely. We got 8 indoor courts up in Summerlin, right behind Allegiant corporate offices. It's just an unbelievable place.
1: Yeah.
18: We're very blessed to have over 400 members. We're doing a ton of tournaments. This weekend, we have Fold of Honors pickleball tournament. I sit on that board, and we're doing a big tournament this weekend. But more importantly, if you want somewhere to play out of the elements, whether it's the wind, rain, or the heat, we've got a place for you, Courts LV.
1: And I
18: got
1: to give a plug to Roger and Steiner's.
18: Yeah.
1: He's got some naming rights to the place, too.
18: Roger does. Our friends over at Butcher and Thief.
1: The Castaverdes.
18: Castaverde
1: Law Firm. 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
18: Phenomenal, guys.
1: Fantastic. Thanks again, Wax. Appreciate it. 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When we come back, Jesse Merrick joins us with his film breakdown on the Raiders and what the Raiders have to do to win this game. That segment was brought to you by the 3630 Foundation. Please help and learn more about it. We'll be right back on the home of the Silver and Black.
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7: Mike Washington had the touchdown last week. He's the lone sailback. Behind Cousins, fakes the pitch to the left, rolls out to the right, eyeing the left side, wide open man at the five, into the end zone, Ian Thomas, touchdown Raiders! He snuck out the back door, and he pulls it in, that's a 27-yard touchdown, and a 6-0 lead!
8: Jason Horowitz on the call. JT back with you. We're brought to you by M-Ride. 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Always look forward to talking to Jesse Merrick. He really does a great analysis, a deep dive into the film and the reaction and looking ahead to the game. So, Jesse, let's begin with your analysis of Kansas City and why the Raiders didn't put that ball game away. It was 19-17. With under 4 minutes to go, the Raiders were in the perfect spot to close it out.
9: Yeah, thanks, JT. I think, you know, look, with this one, it's one of those deals where the Raiders, I think, are probably going to be living and dying by what they can do in terms of creating turnovers and not giving it away, obviously. You know, the turnover on kickoff return by Young obviously killed them there. You know, you still have two timeouts there, the two-minute warning. I'd imagine it's a different game with that kind of setup. But yeah, I think for them, it's just really going to be like, hey, can they actually turn teams over? They weren't able to do that in this one. The Chiefs go and score, I believe it was 20 points in the first fourth quarter after the Raiders hadn't allowed a single point in the fourth quarter, right, down the stretch in most of these games. So to me, though, I think – like I've been saying it all week long, and even after the game, like, I'm not a participation trophy guy. That's not my thing. But, like, I walked away from this speaking language that kind of sounded like that, not meaning to, but more so being like, hey, look, even with the Raiders not being able to run the football, not having a receiver that can really threaten teams, you know, a pure receiver, not Brock, and turning it over, you know, the taking the points off the board, all that different stuff, they were right there with the Chiefs. And the Chiefs are a really good team. And other people can poke holes in the other teams that they played, you know, whether it's Miami, the Chargers, the Saints. Like, there's ways you can do that if that's what you want to do. I'm not saying I'm doing that, but you can. But you can't poke holes in who the Chiefs are this season and what they look like as a team. And the Raiders showed everybody that they're for real and that no matter how hard this schedule looks down the stretch, they should be able to be right

0: there with everybody. And that, to me, should prove that they're for real this season, when a lot of us, myself included, were thinking they were a year away from that.
1: Yeah, and I'm really positive with the way they're playing. 3-1, sitting in the seat that I do. You know, I saw last couple of years a lot of seasons slip away early where they weren't able to pull the cord and get back into it. But I want to address two issues that I think are really important because of your analysis. First, Mahomes was able to connect on many deep balls over the top, and they weren't 60, 70 yarders. They were 30 to 40s when they just went over the top of a safety and they were able to convert. And we're not talking about Tyreek Hill and Travis Kelce here. How to clean that up, considering there are young players like Trayden Stokes, okay, Zeke Masses. Yeah. These are young players that have to get burned because they can't lead the league in interceptions for long or have great games every game. And every coordinator like Josh McDaniels knows the youth of that team is Trayden Stokes and Zeke Masses, and they're going to attack them.
0: Yeah, and I think a lot of that, too, is going to be like, hey, Rob Leonard's going to be aggressive. I know they don't blitz a ton, but, like, he's going to put his guys in positions at times playing man. They're playing man at a decent clip, you know, when you look around how much of a zone league this is. You know, so he's going to give those guys opportunities to win those one-on-one matchups. And when you do that, oftentimes, you know, you're going to get beat out of it sometimes. A lot of teams, they all want to be able to run man, but they can't always do it because it gets beat out of them by other teams because these receivers, these offenses are so good at beating it. But I love the fact that he's being aggressive and doing that. I mean, look, the Thornton, you know, catch on the one when he got injured there when Trayden gets beat, it's like, hey, look, they're going for broke. They're trying to get him. It just happens to be that it's Patrick Mahomes, and dude buys himself time like we've seen him do against so many different teams, and we've seen him rip blitzes apart, that he goes out there and does that. But throughout the course of the season prior to that, they've been able to win those matchups. And Trayden, you know, took it on the chin in the locker room after and said, hey, look, I got to win that battle. I blew it. I didn't get it right. You know, I lost that one, and that really hurt us in the game. You know, I didn't get a chance to talk to Hezekiah, but I know he would probably be echoing the same thing the previous 2 weeks of when teams have gone after him. But, you know, I think this is kind of what you need. You need to callous those young guys, you know, in those situations. Give them that time on task to be able to rebound from it. And, too, I think going into this matchup here against the Patriots, I'd imagine, even though, again, the Raiders haven't blitzed a ton, I would imagine we see them scale that back a bit, which I know some people may, well, hey, that sounds counterintuitive because Drake May has struggled. You know, he's thrown 7 interceptions, but they've actually allowed a lot of pressures to 4-man rushes, you know. So you don't necessarily need to go and throw blitzes at him a ton in order to get to him. They've allowed 59 pressures this season, which is tied for the 8th most. And of those, they've actually allowed a 39.2% pressure rate when there's 4 or fewer pass rushers coming at them. Mm-hmm. That's the 5th highest pressure rate in the league in terms of when you're not blitzing. So the Raiders should have opportunities to get home with 4.
1: All right, how have you handled the lack of a running game? Because to me, it's a unique topic. It's either personnel, it's either Genty not hitting the hole, it's either obvious play calling where they're expecting the run and they're not running it outside, they're running it up the middle. I see multiple combinations here. I wouldn't call it failing. I think they're on the precipice of maybe making it work, but what do you think's the problem, and how long do they try to continue to fix it, where if they don't fix it, it's going to be a problem? It could be the reason they take a step back, and we don't want to see that.
0: Yeah, 100%. I mean, they have to fix it. It's not sustainable to have Kirk do what he's done through the first 4 weeks of the season. It's not sustainable for him to throw 52 times in a game. I don't say any of that to take it away from him because he has been playing insane football at like a Pro Bowl level right now. I've been really impressed with it. We've seen plenty of other quarterbacks come through here in bad situations and not do the things that he's done. So he's been really impressive, but they got to be able to fix it. And I think you kind of wrapped it up very well by the fact that, like, there's a lot of factors that go into it. You know, Marcus Johnson, he and the guys over at TDL, they do a really good job of breaking down the tape and explaining some of the issues. And we heard Clint Kubiak on Monday say he needs to scheme it up better. And I think some of the examples that Marcus actually highlighted is what shows up on tape, where with the motions, you know, you're bumping backers over gaps and making it a little tougher to run to those gaps, and then safety's coming down with motions, and the box all of a sudden is stacked, and it's like, oh, shoot, we just kind of hurt ourselves with those motions, you know? So I think that's one of the situations where Kubiak says, I need to scheme it up better. Also, too, I think if you go back and watch this game, Spencer Burford and Caleb Rogers are going to wish that they had some reps back. I don't think this was their best game on the interior spots. We'll see if JPJ comes back, you know, and what he looks like at right guard. But I just didn't think that the interior of the offensive line was amazing, particularly at the guard spots. And then with Ashton, for me, it just kind of seemed like it was like, hey, it's either a 7 or 8 yard run or a 0 or negative yard rush, you know? So it was like, I went back and watched all of his runs, and I'd say half of them, it's like, okay, that looks like the Ashton we saw last year, where it's like when there's a lane, he's going to pick up some room. The other ones where it's like the hesitation doesn't quite look right, it, you know, the way he's like sitting there looking for him, just something's off, you know. So I think he needs to get going at a better clip. And the reason why, like, we'll say 50-50 is not good enough for a guy like him because of, one, where he was drafted, but two, the talent that he has, right? He needs to be able to do it at a higher consistency. And the guys in front of him need to as well. So if they can't fix the rushing attack, yeah, I think it spells disaster, especially against the teams that they're playing down the stretch here. You know, and if they can, then, God, it opens up a whole new world, and that's where you can overcome some of your deficiencies, you know, in the receiving core and stuff like that to create favorable matchups for yourself. So I think it'll be a combo of different things that Kubiak tries to address going forward, where it's him, Ashton, mixing in more of Mike Washington Jr., even though he didn't have an amazing game either against the Chiefs, you know, and then just trying to put his guys in better positions in terms of the guard play and stuff like that too.
1: Jesse Merrick, as we wrap it up, what a week for New England to win, to open up the stadium. That is, they don't take that lightly in Buffalo because Brady owned Rich Stadium. So if you look at the history of the Bills, like Jim Kelly, his era with the Bills going to four Super Bowls, they won pretty much a lot of their games, if not all of them, in New England. And they owned the rivalry for a long period of time, kind of like the Raiders and the Chiefs. The Raiders owned the Chiefs for decades. And then the Chiefs in the 90s with Marty, they won 10 or 10 out of 11, and now the Chiefs have owned the Raiders. It goes back and forth. But the Bills opening up a new stadium as a Super Bowl favorite contender, they didn't sleep on New England. They wanted to bury them and beat them. Plus, they looked terrible against the Chargers the week before and won with all those turnovers and let the Chargers off the hook. So how did New England win that game? Because that gives them incredible momentum to come back home in front of their fans for the Raiders. And it's a revenge game for what happened last year with Pete Carroll and Geno Smith.
0: Yeah, 100%. I think it was a rebound game for Drake May when he needed it, you know, as bad as you possibly could, right? Looked really good throwing it, 22 of 37 for 269, three touchdowns after he had one touchdown pass, I believe, through the first 3 weeks of the season. Yes, he throws a pick and they turn it over twice. But the Patriots overall actually have been pretty good about rebounding from mistakes. This was an interesting stat to me, is that the Patriots, again, committed two turnovers in this win over the Bills, but they're actually 7-4 in games with multiple turnovers since 2025. That to me is wild that they've been able to overcome turnovers like that and be as good as they have. But in terms of Drake May and the Patriots getting hot, like, this is a team that you don't want to catch where they're on a heater when the confidence is high, because we saw what Drake did last year playing at MVP level. So that, to me, again, is where it's like you got to be able to get home, affect this guy, and take advantage of the fact that he's thrown seven picks. The other thing you got to watch out for that he put on display, the running game. He led the team with 54 rushing yards. That's another element that you're going to have to watch out for in this game that makes life a little tougher for the Raiders in terms of trying to slow him down.
1: Jesse Merrick, so leave us with one roster move that you could see potentially coming. And this Marvin Harrison trade rumor, Junior, makes a lot of sense to me if it was a pure value move. I'm not a Tyreek Hill guy at all. You see Tyreek trending in the news, but Buffalo might, Kansas City might, and those teams are Super Bowl contenders. With Dante Thornton Jr. coming back, do you have an update or a feeling on JPJ? Because we'll wait for Clint Kubiak to tell us about that later in the week, but a personnel thing that you're keeping an eye on that you think might happen or could happen.
0: Yeah, all the talk of the receivers is so interesting to me, too. I was talking with Vinny and them on the morning tailgate earlier this week, and we dove into Marvin Harrison Jr. I would only do it if it's a third-round pick. Anything more than that, I'm not doing it. Maybe a change of scenery does it for that guy. But I think the path for them to find their number one receiver is the draft next year. The thing that I'm fascinated to watch is Dante Thornton Jr. He's saying he feels good. He's saying the hammy's all ready to roll, all that good stuff. How does he factor into things? I wasn't impressed with him in training camp, obviously. You know, I was very upfront throughout training camp on that. He was getting, you know, surpassed by Jack Besh, by Malik Benson. Obviously, Besh isn't available anymore. Benson, you know, hasn't been the guy that we saw in training camp either, which is kind of mirroring what Dante Thornton was last year. But we haven't seen what he's like in this system. So when we've seen them, even with Trey Tucker and Malik Benson, not really take those shots or try and threaten teams as often to take the lid off, even though I know Trey did it against the Chargers, I wonder if they do end up activating Dante Thornton Jr., and if there's a world where he's the guy that can come in and do that and stretch defenses a bit more, hurt them when they do play man coverage. Because as we just saw, and you said it earlier when we led into the show with Kansas City and their receivers, it's not like it's a who's who of guys where you're like, ooh, got to watch out for them, right? It's fast dudes. So if you can get a guy that can be middle of the road but has blazing speed, you can really hurt teams. And I think I'm interested to see if Clint can get that out of Dante Thornton Jr. with everything else that they've got pieces-wise on offense. So that, honestly, is what I'm watching more than anything, of what the future looks like for him and his usage.
1: Jesse, tell everybody all your platforms where they can find you.
0: Yeah, hit us up on Silver and Black Sports Network on YouTube. That's where you're going to find the bulk of our work. 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
1: Great, Jesse. See you soon. See you out of practice of the building. Thank you.
0: Yes, sir. Thanks, JT.
1: You got it. Jesse Merrick does a great job. Left News 3 on his own, built his own platform, and it's doing really well. Who doesn't root for that? That's fantastic. Last call to get in. I haven't taken many calls today because we had great guests. How about that show? I'll put that show up with anything you listen to. And we got great shows. Q's show's incredible. His is coming up next. I'm sure it's going to be bigger. We got great shows here on this channel. I hope you're listening. We had Vinny Bonsignor. We had Jesse Merrick. I mean, you think of Kirk Morrison today. Had my buddy Wags in studio talking about a foundation that's changed my life. So we've had a hell of a show today. It's going to be a lot of fun. I'm doing the Rod Woodson podcast tonight. So my son produces it. Those in our chat know my son. So I meet with Rod Woodson every Wednesday at 4 o'clock in my son's office. And we knock out the Rod Pod, as we call it, lay in the wood with Rod Woodson. And Rod just got back from Rio with the Ravens. He works on the Ravens broadcast, and Lamar Jackson's hurt. So there's going to be something there to talk about. So that's going to be a good show. Get it wherever you get your podcast, on Spotify, or you can get it on YouTube at Lay in the Wood. Go please subscribe for free. We've had some subscribers from here. I can see where you're coming from, and I really appreciate that. Baseball, White Sox won, Guardians nothing, top of the third. Man, the Guardians have been a joke. Dodgers play the Braves at 3 o'clock. That's an elimination game. That's an elimination game. Can the Braves win one game? Can they win one game? I don't know. I think the Dodgers are elite, even though I don't want them to three-peat. And I'm sorry if you're a snowflake Dodger fan, because I love Dodger fans. Many of them are my friends. But if you're upset at me because I don't root for your Dodgers, I could give a crap. I'm not here to be a Dodger fan during October. I got my own team to root for, and it's not yours. Okay? You don't want me rooting for the Warriors if you're a Laker fan, and vice versa. I got my own teams to root for. I don't root for your teams. So I'm sorry I'm not on the Dodger bandwagon, and I have strong opinions. Man, it ruffles some feathers, man. Get over it. Get over it. Get over it. Because you're probably going to win. And that's the best compliment I can give you. You're probably going to win it all. All right, we'll wrap it up on the other side. 702-365-9200. Aspen Vodka, the official vodka of the Yankees. I want to see those billboards up there for the rest of October. Aspen Vodka, proud partner of the Yankees and the Raiders.
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18: Hurdle holding, pushing it towards Connolly. At the hurdle. Works it low to high. Anderson, a drive, and he scores! A blast from the right point for Rasmus Anderson, his first, as Vegas on the board first.
1: Golden Knights television on the call. How about that? And I am still talking Golden Knights. I am in touch with the Golden Knights. I love the Golden Knights. I want the Golden Knights to win every game. And once again, the Golden Knights on top of the Pacific. 3-1, 6 points. How about that? So there we go. If you're a Golden Knight fan, please, I'm asking nicely, please talk hockey. We no longer have the radio rights, but we are fans. We've been with them for years, almost a decade. I have a great relationship with the team, and we want fans randomly picking up the phone and calling on the Golden Knights. We'll have broadcasters on. We'll have insiders on. We're going to do it. We've just been buried with the Raiders here, obviously, and we're always pulling for the Golden Knights to do well. And, man, they're doing well. Really appreciate that. Hey, quick reminder, it is Wednesday. Friday, I am live at Favorite Bistro. That's a restaurant on the Link Promenade. That's sponsored by Remy Martin. I hope to see you Friday from noon to 2 at Favorite Bistro at the Link Promenade. Easy to park. You can park at the Link for 3 hours for free. Just pull up there around 11, 1130 or 12. Come on in, have some food, try out a cool place. They're going to have drink specials. Remy Martin usually sends out the Remy gals, and they have free tastes of all the great Remy products. So come on out there. They have a $25 football breakfast during football season. Steak and eggs, cappuccino, your choice of Cointreau spritz or a mimosa. And I'm looking forward to trying the $25 football breakfast to see how good it is. I'm pumped up about that. 1-1, Chicago and the Guardians. We'll keep an eye on that game. Yankees tonight, Dodgers. I'm locked in. I'm actually heading to 8 Cigar Lounge. I got a buddy in town, a fraternity brother, who's here at an event at Resorts World, at a convention. So we're going to have a cigar and watch a little baseball later on tonight. Me catching up with a great friend of mine, fraternity brother, that I see twice a year when he comes to Vegas for conventions. That's why it's so cool living here. You get people out of nowhere. Like, this is a good example of living in Vegas. Buddy calls, he comes every year. What night are you free? Said, well, I'm not free Monday, Tuesday, Sunday. He goes, Wednesday? Yeah. He goes, I'm leaving Thursday. Let's grab dinner. Let's grab a cigar. That's why Vegas is great. They don't do that everywhere. Nothing against Des Moines. Nothing against Lubbock, Texas. Great towns. But they come to Vegas because people come here to have a good time and visit and go to concerts and conventions and have a great time. And that's what's associated with most of my partners and advertisers. Q's coming up next. A must-listen show. We hosted Raiders Weekly this week. I thought it was our best one. And you can catch that Saturday night on ABC right after the big game. I'm assuming Georgia-Bama goes right into that. That's why it gets a nice number. A lead-in is always good. I try to give Q everything I have going into him, and Q gives us everything here. Have a great rest of the day, everybody. Thanks to Clay. Kirk Morrison, Vinny Bonsignor, Jesse Merrick, and my buddy Tom Wagner. That's a memorable show. Hope you enjoyed it.

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6: Yeah, going back to that first game, just as a whole unit, you know, we played better. We're more efficient running the football, and that's something we got to get back to. So it's something that we're diligent about. We're practicing, and it's players and coaches working together.
7: Two tight ends tight either way. Genty again picking his way, keeping the legs churning. Bounces outside 50, near side 45, and a stiff arm into the Raiders bench at the 39-yard line. That is an 18-yard run. There was a lot of traffic, and he maneuvered his way to the right side for a first down.
8: It's Unnecessary Roughness, presented by Meineke, doing car care right. Here's your boy Q.
9: That run right there of 18 yards for Ashton Genty, that was in the third quarter against the Kansas City Chiefs on Sunday. That 18-yard run was more yards than the Raiders had rushing in the first half of that game versus Kansas City. As they went into the locker room, they only had 17. Ashton Genty ripped off 18 on that run that you heard there. You started to see a little bit of production in the running game coming out of the locker room in the third quarter. Had a really good drive to start the third quarter going, and then, of course, the field goal, take the points off the board and not go ahead and convert on fourth and two, and there's nothing to be said about that. But with that being said, there was at least, you know, some production in the running game, and that's something that obviously the Raiders are going to continue to try to work on and build up as that run game has got to get going. It is Unnecessary Roughness here on Raider Nation Radio 920. Come in from a day being over at the facility. We end up talking to head coach Clint Kubiak. You heard what he had to say about improving the run game. It's something that they want to get back to. They had a lot of success in week one, haven't had much success in the running game since then, but it's something that they continue to build on. We've talked to multiple offensive linemen about getting that run game going. We've talked to the running backs about getting the running game going, and they all have the same point of, you know, emphasis on it, how it's such a big deal to be able to run the rock. You've really got to be able to run the ball when everybody in the building knows you want to run the ball. You still have to have that ability, and that's what they're working their way up to. So they turned the page officially today. No more looking back at the Kansas City Chiefs in week four. It is all about what's ahead of them, which is week five and an early kickoff against the New England Patriots on the road. And this will be the first time, and I asked Clint Kubiak about it earlier today. We met with them. This will be the first time this year that they have one of those 10 a.m. Pacific time kickoffs that we talk about so often. And, you know, this, I'm assuming, I think the Raiders over the past few years have done a lot better with those early kickoffs, and he doesn't think it's going to be a big deal. They practice early in the morning during training camp. I know that they adjust some of their times as well throughout the course of this week. And, you know, these guys are pros, so these pros are going to have to be ready to go when they kick off in New England on Sunday. Of course, you can hear that game right here on Raider Nation Radio 920. Got a big show lined up for you today here on Unnecessary Roughness. My guy, Paul Gutierrez, Raiders.com. He'll join us coming up at 2:30. Just saw him a little while ago inside the Raiders locker room. Of course, he's floating around the building, talking to the players, talking to the coaches, and continuing to navigate through this season, which we're already going into week five, which is so wild. I know I'm probably going to say that every single week, but it doesn't even matter. I mean, we're already, you know, tomorrow when we're at Chickies and Pete's for Thursday Night Football. That'll be the first game of Week 5. We were just talking about the kickoff to the 2026 season. Now we're already a month and some change into the 2026 season, and that's how quickly it goes by. And unlike any other sport, every one of these games, every single week matters, right? Baseball, which I'm watching Major League Baseball postseason action right now between the Guardians and the White Sox. The Guardians have a 4-1 lead in the top of the third. You know, they play 162 games. So if you drop a game or 12, like, you'll be okay, right? I mean, you can go on a little bit of a losing streak and you'll be all right in baseball. Basketball, right? A lot of times we say, well, the regular season doesn't even start till Christmas, right? Some people aren't even interested in NBA action until, you know, in January, late January. You know, obviously there's other sports that play a lot of games. Hockey, I know the Golden Knights just got going. They play a lot of games. So there's plenty of time to make up for what you, you know, may have started off slow. You can have an opportunity to get back in it. And the NFL is so different. You literally are only guaranteed 17, and they go by just like that. Once you start out 0-4 like the Chargers and the Texans and other teams, you start looking around, what in the hell is going on? What do we do? How do we fix this? Like in Houston, for example, D'Amico Ryans, I'm taking over play calling of the defense now, right? So that's already a reaction to being 0-4 because, man, even though they were 0-3 last season and they found a way to work their way out of it and get into the playoffs and make a nice little postseason run, that ain't guaranteed, man. When you start out 0-3, 0-4, all of a sudden you're looking up and saying, oh, blank, what happened? So there's plenty of teams in the league doing that right now. Luckily, the Raiders are not one of them as they're sitting there at 3-1 heading into the second quarter of the season. So Paul Gutierrez, Raiders.com, he'll join us coming up at 2:30, talk about the silver and black as they turn the page to Week 5 and the New England Patriots. At 4 o'clock, Steve Weiss, chief national reporter, NFL Network and ESPN, always one of our favorite guests. He'll join us to talk all things NFL. We'll talk about everything going on in Philadelphia, right? They have their right tackle retire suddenly on yesterday because of mental health, Lane Johnson. And then today they trade their center. So they trade their center to the Baltimore Ravens. And, boy, wouldn't the Ravens like to have a Tyler Linderbaum? Wouldn't the Ravens like to have a Tyler Linderbaum? Boy, wouldn't they like to have him, right? The free agent acquisition that the Raiders went out and made the highest paid center in the league. He comes over to the silver and black. And ever since that's happened, the Baltimore Ravens have been spinning their tires and going nowhere at the center position. They've signed about three or four different dudes. They all end up injured, and now they have to make a trade for one, which blew my mind that the Eagles actually agreed to make that trade, which to me, and we'll talk to Steve Weiss about this, one of the big storylines in the NFL right now, the Eagles, to me, after a month of the season, are almost telling me that they're about to try to rebuild this team. They're not telling me that they're a team that they believe that they're going to make a deep run this year. They're even have a possibility of making a deep run. Saquon Barkley is down with the injury. A.J. Brown is clearly not there. He's in New England. Devontae Smith is injured. I mean, it's all of a sudden, and they got a new offensive coordinator, and they don't know if that's even going to work or not. So Philadelphia times are changing right now, and John McClain, who joins us each and every Tuesday, he told us that he felt like the winner of the NFC East was going to be the Cowboys this year. And every single day that goes by feels like John McClain is getting a little bit closer to being correct about that. Even though currently right now the Giants are sitting there with the best record in the NFC East. Don't think that that's going to stay and maintain. Don't really trust famous Jameis like that. But that's just me. We'll see how it all plays out. So Steve Weiss, chief national reporter, NFL Network, ESPN, he'll join us coming up at 4 o'clock. We'll take you inside the Raiders locker room. We caught up to Max Crosby, Jaxon Powers-Johnson, Tyler Linderbaum, and Dante Thornton Jr., who returned to practice today. We caught up to all those guys in the locker room earlier, so we'll let you hear from a couple. As a matter of fact, JPJ and Dante Thornton Jr. both returned to practice today. The only guy that wasn't there and available, Jalen Naylor, who's dealing with concussions, and he's in concussion protocol. So the Raiders are relatively healthy. We'll see what happens if Dante Thornton Jr. is the guy that can continue to practice throughout the rest of the week and end up being available on Sunday. That'd be a big boost to that wide receiver room that we spent a lot of time talking about on yesterday here on the show, Unnecessary Roughness, on Raider Nation Radio 920. So Paul Gutierrez at 2:30, Steve Weiss at 4. We'll hear from you throughout the course of the show as well. 702-365-9200. We got to hear from my guy E-Rob. Yesterday was important. This weekend's going to be important. Tomorrow's important. But today, my friends, is important. And this is why.
10: Because every day matters. 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Because you know I can't get that time back. I'm in the business of saying, not if I would have did this or if I would have did that. I'm in the business of now.
9: I'm in the business of now as well. So right now, let's jump into the opening drive.
8: 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It's not about the injury. It's about the recovery.
9: So I really want to continue to move this everything forward, right? This team moving forward, this season moving forward. There's not a lot of reflecting time at this stage of the game. There's plenty of time of reflection. That could be in January. That could be in February, whatever the case may be, whenever the Raiders get wrapped up. But we want to continue to move things forward. We always like to turn the page the minute that the Raiders turn the page. So, you know, we have the game that we talk about. Obviously, we see it on Sunday. We talk about it on Monday. We break it down a little bit more on Tuesday. Then, boom, when they get back to practice, they turn the page, we turn the page. So the first quarter of the season is officially in the books. Now we're looking forward to the second quarter. And I get it. You know, it's not an even four quarters anymore because there's 17 regular season games, but I still break down the season the same way to the second quarter. And I get it. You know, it's not an even four quarters anymore because there's 17 regular season games, but I still break down the season the same way I did when there were 16 games. 4-4, 4-4. And then you get one extra bonus. Right? It's like in bowling. When you get all the pins down in the 10th frame, you get an extra ball. That's what we're saying for the NFL season. Right? After they're done with all 16, all right, here's one more extra game. We'll throw one more extra game in there. And hopefully that's the game that matters. Hopefully that's the game that punches a ticket to the postseason or not. Right? Or maybe it stops someone else from being in the postseason. Obviously we know week 18 will be a matchup in Kansas City with the Chiefs for the silver and black. But with that being said, you know what the Raiders did really well in the first quarter of the season. You know what they didn't do really well in the first quarter of the season. So moving forward into the second quarter of the season, which will start off on Sunday with the New England Patriots, where would you like to see this Raiders team improve the most? What area of the team do you want to see the most growth from? Because that's what this season is about. That's what this season was about before it got started. This is what the season was about when I sat in that media room at the Raiders facility and asked John Spytek, what is growth? What is, what will it be? What will it take to see and so you understand and know that the team is going in the right direction, right? And he said stacking days and continuing to see that you're making the right decisions. You're making the right moves. Players are doing what they're supposed to be doing and coaches the same thing. So again, where do you want to see the growth from? Because that's all it's about. You just want to continue to see the growth. And while they're growing, the Raiders can go and win games at the same time, as they have shown in the first quarter of the season. Right? You always want to go 3-1, at least, but it is not always going to happen. So I guess at the least you want to go 2-2. That's what I should say. 3-1 would be ideal. 4-0 would be a perfect world. But we know the NFL is everything but a perfect world. So they did a great job in the first quarter. Now the second quarter starts. So at the very minimum, you want to go 2-2. But if you can go 3-1, great. That's fantastic. So again, where would you like to see this Raiders team improve the most in the second quarter of the season? What area of the team do you want to see the most growth from? And I actually have two points of emphasis that I want to point out and that I want to hear from you at 702-365-9200. And I talked about it in pretty good detail last week going into the Kansas City game, and that was getting the ball in the third quarter. That was getting the ball on that first drive. The Raiders did exactly what I was hoping they were going to do, and just gut feeling tells me they're going to do every single time if they win the coin toss, which is going to defer to the second half, which I would do that every single time. I would not even question. I would always put my defense on the field because I always want to get the ball coming out of the locker room. But last week I spent a lot of time talking about when you get the ball coming out of the locker room, what are you going to do with it? And they did have a good drive. They did put up 3 points. Obviously, Clint Kubiak took the points off the board in efforts to try to get a touchdown, which I had no problem with at all. I backed him up 10 toes down on that one. I thought that was the right decision. I know some don't. That's fine. That's for another day. Right? We're already past that conversation. But the Raiders have been outscored so far through four games, 28-23 in the third quarter of the season, which isn't bad. It's not bad at all, right? I mean, they're right there, but they've had an opportunity since they've gotten the ball to start the third quarters. They've had an opportunity to put much more up than that. And it's funny because they've been outscored 28-23 in the third quarter, and they didn't score last week, and neither did Kansas City in the third quarter. So, you know, they've had multiple opportunities to put a bunch of points up, getting the ball out of the locker room, and they just haven't been able to generate a really good offense. So I would like to see that production coming out of the locker room. If, in fact, they do get the ball to start the second half, I'd like to see that come out a little bit crisper, almost come out like they do in the first drive of the game. Right. And on Friday, when we get to talk to Coach Kubiak, we'll talk to him around about 9:20 in the morning. Matter of fact, you can hear that live on Raider Nation Radio 9:20 in the morning. Tailgate will have that for you. That's the question I want to ask him on Friday, because then they'll be in all game mode. It's just about, you know, the dynamic, the mindset of coming out of that locker room, knowing you're going to get the ball to start the third quarter. Like in the NBA, they always say, what, the third quarter is the killer quarter? Right, you go out and when the Warriors used to smoke everyone, what'd they do? They always had a great third quarter. Back in the day, for all my old heads, like the Bulls, when they smoked everybody, what'd they do? They smoked everybody in the third quarter. The Lake Show, when the Lakers were fantastic, right, when they were winning with Kobe and Shaq, what were they doing? They were smoking folks in the third quarter. That third quarter is always the dynamic quarter, like in the NBA. For the NFL, I just want to see that opening drive. That opening drive, to me, is really a tone setter. So I'd like to see them get more effective with that opening drive, if in fact they do get the benefit to get the ball coming out of locker room. And you're not guaranteed to get that every single week, but they've had that so far this season. And then, of course, the low-hanging fruit for me is just the rushing attack, right? You heard the 18-yard run to start the game off. That's, to me, that's the low-hanging fruit. I believe that that's Ari's answer as well, just to continue to see and let that rushing attack build. And I do believe, I think it was Locke who called us yesterday, Ari, who was talking about being in Seattle and seeing the way that the Seahawks were able to build throughout the course of the year. Look, I know it's not going to be an overnight thing when it comes to the running game, but I would like to see the second quarter of the season, the rushing attack get a lot closer to what they expected to be when they're peaking. Right now, they're currently 24th in the league when it comes to rushing yards per game at 93, which isn't bad. I mean, you're talking about a team that only averaged about 70 yards on the ground per game last year, which was dead last. So 24th is a step up. It's not a great step up, right? I mean, you got to walk before you can run, right? That's what they say, right? They say you got to crawl before you walk, and you got to walk before you run. Okay, I can sign up for that. But can you get to me? Can you get me anywhere between like 15 and 20? Can you get me anywhere between 15 and 20 by the time the second quarter's up? If so, cool. Sign me up. Because 15th right now is only 109 yards per game. That's Philadelphia Eagles. So it's not that big of a stretch, right? You're averaging basically about what, 12 yards? No, more than that. Sorry, math is not mathing. Great, Ari.
11: I was thinking. About
9: I got your math going right now. 16 yards. 16 yards. You know, more a game. So if they could pick up, you know, a couple extra first downs on the ground, 25 yards, you know, 30 yards, whatever, you can get into that range. 15 to 20. If you're middle of the pack, if they have a middle of the pack rushing attack, Ari, I think that they're in a lot better place than they are right now.
11: Absolutely. And it's early, and I might be moving the goalposts here, but we've also seen like some crazy 140 yard games. Several.
9: Well, I mean, look, Kenneth Walker just went for a $179 himself.
11: Yeah, Bijan Robinson. Bijan, I keep doing that. Ah, gosh.
9: Bijan.
11: Yeah, Jonathan Taylor, all these guys. I mean, yeah. So, you know, we want to worry about ourselves, but that, I feel like that's relevant in week five. You know,
9: for
11: with
9: sure,
11: the numbers the way they are. So.
9: No. You're right. But I mean, again, if you can get there, and they had a really good week one performance, but it hasn't quite been where it needs to be. And again, I'm patient. I'm not asking for everything overnight. And for me, that's a rarity, right? Because I'm not a very patient person. But I understand this building process. I do. I don't think that it's going to be snap your fingers and it's done. Right? It's just not that. It's a work in progress. As you know, I talked to Jackson Powers Johnson in the locker room earlier today, and I just said, hey, is it just one of those? You just keep building and keep building. It's basically, yeah, you just keep working at it. Just keep pushing. You'll actually hear it from JPJ later on in the show. So those are really the two that I'm looking at the most that I'd like to see a real point of emphasis. And that's not saying that you abandon everything else you've done really well. Like, again, you're building, right? You're getting your base. Your base you put in your first four games. All right. Now you go back and you look at it. All right, now what do I need to work on? Okay, this is what we need to work on. All right, this is what we need to work on. And by the time it's all said and done, you should have, in all theory, you should have a really well-oiled machine, because right now I think this is a good product that has a chance to be a lot better, which for Raider Nation and for this team is a really good thing. So let us know your thoughts, 702-365-9200. Where would you like to see this Raiders team improve the most in the second quarter of the season? What area do you want to see the most growth from? 702-365-9200. It's the text line and the phone line. Let's go ahead and talk to our guy, our friend, Gangsta Raider. Welcome to the show. What's on your mind?
12: Hey, what's happening? I'm feeling good. I just want to say before we get started that all the teams that are 0-4 and 0-whatever, even though we had the worst record in the league last year, we never went 0 in anything, remember, because we won our first game. And so I'm just clowning a couple of Chargers fans at my job. They was like, well, you guys were 0. I said, no, we wasn't. We were never 0 in anything last year. We started off by beating the Patriots, remember? So just put that under your hat and take that as a little feather. We were never 0 in anything last year, even though we had the worst record. Okay, and to answer your question, I want to see improvement in special teams. Special teams and tackling, you know what I'm saying? Because to me, if we'd have tackled better, I don't think Kenneth Walker get all those yards on Monday. I mean, Sunday, whatever. You know what I'm saying? But special teams, two games in a row, we had fumbles that led to immediate touchdowns, like almost the very next play, if not a couple of plays after. You know what I'm saying? So holding on to the ball on special teams and keeping the kicking game. You see how it's flipping the field? That's going to be very, very effective later on in the season. And I think we're going to be I feel we're going to be very effective late in the season because due to the fact we're learning how to win, we're learning the habits of winning early. And so later on in the season, we'll be used to doing what it takes to close the games. And also with to be able to flip the field and the special teams, that's going to be that extra little bonus that gets us over the top. You know what I'm saying? And obviously the run game in the trenches, but special teams and tackling is what I really want to see improvement in. Because if we can tackle and stop people from getting all those yak yards, that'll make us an even better team. And that's what I know with the playoff team. The difference between the playoff teams and the non-playoff teams is that the playoff teams don't get a lot of yak yardage on them. And if they do, they limit it. And so that's what I want our defense to be and our special teams to limit the mistakes and use it as our advantage to flip the field, especially late in the season. You know what I'm saying? All right, keep against you. Oh, yeah, and my report card for the fans, the Raider fans, for the game Sunday, I give y'all a C-. It was way too much red in the crowd, but I liked y'all energy and I liked the way y'all was passionate. We was way louder than the Queef fans that was there. You know what I'm saying? So I get a Raider Nation a C- on the game on Sunday. All right, y'all keep it gangsta. I'm gone.
9: He said that like he was judging a beauty pageant, right? He said that like he sounded like he was judging a beauty pageant or maybe like America's Got Talent. Or one of those, you know, every once in a while, like the wife is watching one of them baking shows or something like that. Well, I like the way that the dessert was presented, right? The presentation was nice. I don't even know what voice that is. I just threw out there, but it's always something that I hear. And I'm like, oh my goodness. It must be that time of year, right? Oh, the presentation. I like the little decoration on the plates. Yeah. Okay. Was it good? No. Okay. That's all I mean. I don't care about the decoration. I don't care about the presentation. What it tastes like. But that's, you know, that's hey man, that's what it is at this stage of the game. But I do in all seriousness like what he said about tackling, and that was something that Ryan Hogue brought up multiple times in the press box on Sunday, and the Chiefs are a real good example. You know what Gangster just said is the playoff teams, they tackle really well. The Chiefs, you go back and watch the way that they tackle, you just watch the way that you see guys in open field at times, and they just didn't miss tackles. They just didn't miss. And there's times that, and the Raiders have guys, Asher Gentry's one of them, where you could see he was about to set a guy up for a missed tackle and pick up some extra yards, and that guy just didn't miss the tackle. They're really sound, and they're really, as a matter of fact, when it comes to tackling. They just make sure that I know it's fundamental. I know it should be something that everyone does, but you know it's not that easy when it's, you know, you're not practicing it at all. You're not tackling the guys in your own team. You're not doing that in training camp. You're not doing that really in preseason because you're not really playing. So to see a team like Kansas City just not miss any tackles. I mean, we were sitting in the press box like, yep. Every time I thought this guy's going to slip this tackle. Oh, Trey Tucker's going to make this one guy miss. It just didn't happen because they're just so sound and so, as a matter of fact, when it comes to the fundamentals, that's something that the Raiders need to continue to work on. I think they've done a good job, but I think every guy in that locker room would tell you that it's not where it needs to be. I know we talked to Max Crosby today. You know, it could be a lot better and we're in a good spot, but it could be a lot better to Gangster Raider's point, man. Thanks for the call. Definitely appreciate you leading us off here. Unnecessary Roughness on Raider Nation Radio, 920-702-365-9200. Just when Will said on this Fresh Wax Wednesday, I say good afternoon to all. Great topic, Q. Here I go. My first one is the run game. I want a run game to be feared across the league. It's obvious that the lack of intimidating run game is hindering the true potential of this offense. Second one is the kick return and punt return being a factor every time. I want those guys to be as automatic as Cole is and Gay have been. I need the special teams to be an all-around threat more consistently. Thanks for the content, fellas. Look forward to walk-up music and convo from Paul G. Go Raiders. That's from our guy, Just Win Will. And, yeah, that kind of backs up what Gangster was talking about the special teams. And I know if there's one coach that has a commitment to making sure that that unit is really good, it's going to be Joe DeCamillis. I mean, he is a guy that takes a lot of pride. We enjoy talking to him on Fridays, as a matter of fact. Get to talk to him after we talk to head coach Clint Kubiak. He's a pleasure to talk to because you could just tell the, as a matter of fact, and he doesn't, you know, get into a whole lot of the analytics. He doesn't do any of this. Just like, hey, this is what it needs to be, and this is how we need to do it. He always messes with Adam Hill because Adam will ask him like some kind of metric question, and he always says, man, you always want me to get it on some math question, right? Yeah, I ain't got no math answer for you, but I got this. And so it's always great to hear from Joey D, and I guarantee he's going to put emphasis on the special teams unit to get not only good but a lot better than it's been so far. Sean said, going off Gangster Raiders' point, it seems the fumbles have come from when they run right into a pile and then things get tight and nasty. They got to pick holes better and, of course, hold on to the ball. It's easy to do that against one or two defenders hitting you than an entire pile. God bless. Go Raiders. It's from our guy Sean. I like that. Let's see. Austin, defensive line needs to step up. Kansas City offensive line and running backs punched them in the face. Really good text as well. One more. Let's get a quick call in. Let's go out to Richmond. Let's talk to our guy, Daniel. Daniel, welcome to the show. What's on your mind?
13: Hey, Q, Ari. What's going on, man? Just continuing what Gangster said. I think we just got to get better on the run, bro. We got to get better both ways. You know, we got to be able to run better. I mean, I know it's more easier said than done, but we also got to do better on the run opposite running backs, man. We gave up too many yards. I know four weeks we played pretty good running backs, but I mean we should be able to get less yards on that, man. We got to get more yards on our side and then less on their side. So you know, I think that's what we need to get better. And it all comes together to tackling, like Gangsta said. You know, just got to get those running backs, man. I know on offense, I saw a lot of holes that you know, I think Genty just missed. Like, I don't know if his ankle still hurting or yeah, I thought he missed a few cuts that he should have done. And you know, he was close. So I just hope we get better, man. New England, here we come.
9: There it is. Daniel, thank you. Daniel in Richmond right there with the call, man. Really good stuff as always. Definitely appreciate you. And yeah, they're going to continue to work, and we all know that Ashton Gentry's ankle's not 100%, but he's out there grinding. He's at practice each and every day. He's got a smile on his face in the locker room. He's putting in the work. He's going to be all right. I say just let him stick to it. Let the running game continue to evolve. It's not something that any of us expected to be, you know, the greatest thing ever immediately. But it's going to get there. And the fact that the Raiders do not shy away from running the ball, they're going to consistently still run the ball is a good thing because it is going to pop and it is going to become that well-oiled machine. I do believe, just want to see it grow a little bit coming up in the second quarter of this season. Where would you like to see this Raiders team improve the second quarter of the season? What area of the team do you want to see the most growth from? Let us know on the text line at 702-365-9200. The walk-up music and Paul Gutierrez will join us next here on Raider Nation Radio 920.
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10: Kirk Cousins, formación escopeta, presión de cuatro, allá van sobre Powers, casi capturado Powers, moviéndose por derecha, lanza el pase a la zona de anotación, y ahí tiene a Brock Powers, touchdown!

0: Now back to Unnecessary Roughness with your boy Q. Presented by Meineke, doing car care right.
1: And if I was going to be Harry Ruiz for an afternoon, and I was going to call a Kirk Cousins to Brock Bowers incredible touchdown rollout and catch to keep the Raiders in the game against Kansas City late in the fourth quarter, that's exactly how I would have made it sound. I'm just saying, if I was going to be Harry, but, you know, kind of like they said, like, you know, Red said in Friday, it could be both of ours, but we'll go ahead and keep it at my house. Yeah, I'll let Harry go on and keep it at his house. I'll let Harry go ahead and hold that down. I'll do it in English. He could do it in Espanol. It's Unnecessary Roughness here on Raider Nation Radio 920. Now, that's talking about stealing someone's shine, isn't it? That's what I do around here. But I can never steal my next guy's shine. That's Paul Gutierrez, Raiders.com, who's always the reason for the walk-up music. Matter of fact, we got a text from our guy, Just Win Will, saying he couldn't wait for your walk-up music. So, Paul, welcome to the show, and great walk-up music as always, my man.
2: Hey, happy Hispanic Heritage Month, Q, and I thought I'd bring in a little Buena Vista Social Club and kind of, you know, very mellow, set the scene. Ari's always on it with the play call there. You got Harry doing it. So, yeah, it's Wednesday. It's time to get ready for the next week while also kind of reflecting.

0: depending on what just happened.
1: Yeah, absolutely. There's no doubt about that. And what just happened is the Raiders finished the first quarter of the season 3-1. And now they're getting ready for the next quarter of the season. It starts on Sunday versus the New England Patriots. And Paul, I've been asking folks, you know, what do they want to see the Raiders improve on this second quarter? And a lot has been special teams and obviously the run game. So let's start with the run game. What is it about this run game? Is it just a continue to work at it, it'll get better? Or is there something specific that they can do to get this thing jump started?
0: Yeah, I mean, it comes down to this, right? I mean, it's obvious that Ashton Genty is not 100%. But then again, nobody's 100%, but Ashton was coming off that ankle injury towards the end of training camp, the exhibition season. So you're wondering, well, when is he going to get close to feeling what he can? Because as you and I have talked about, there's kind of an explosion missing in his game, a little bit of shiftiness as well when he's looking for that hole to hit it and boom, take off. We haven't been able to see a lot about that. Obviously, it all starts up front, though, with that offensive line. Is it scheme? And how thin is that line between design and desire when it comes to opening up those holes? So you've got a lot of those things that are kind of working with each other and working against each other right now when it comes to the run game. So the way I look at it, it's you know, do we go back to the Showtime Lakers? And I know I'm showing my age here, but you can appreciate this.
1: Yes.
0: You know, Pat Riley always talked about when they were fast break and they played that game. He equated it to sucking on an ice cube. It's going to stay there for a while until it just collapses under its own pressure. So if they can continue to do that and not abandon the running game, you get the sense that eventually it's going to crack and it's going to crumble under its own pressure, and there's going to be holes and things are going to take off. So, and yet on the flip side of that, what's the definition of insanity? Doing the same thing over and over again and expecting a different result? Somewhere in between all of what I just said lies the truth, Q.
1: Yeah, no, you're right about that, but I could appreciate what Clint Kubiak has done. He hasn't abandoned the run. We've seen that in previous years where coaches will just say, you know what, this isn't working. Let's go to an all-out, just throw the ball around the yard and hope for the best. So they are sticking with it. And normally with Clint Kubiak, what I've seen so far is that if there's something that's not where he wants it to be, he'll work on it until it is. I feel like without knowing, I feel like that this is something that they're really going to emphasize this week in practice and moving forward.
0: They have to, and it's funny because we talk about they need to have balance in the offense. Well, they had a good shot at winning that game, and yet it kind of got sideways there for a little bit, and they had to pass. At the end of the day, Kirk Cousins is throwing the ball around the yard, like you said, 52 times.
1: Yeah.
0: They run the ball 26. That's not balance. That's a total imbalance, and yet it didn't really hurt them because they were having success through the air. It was almost like they were trying to get the passing game to set up the running game, which is the definition of the West Coast offense.
1: Yep.
0: So it, you know, and that's the fun thing about watching Clint Kubiak call a game is you can see when he goes into his bag. You can see when he's trying to get mismatches. I mean, that opening touchdown pass to Ian Thomas was a thing of beauty with the misdirection that came and wide open, a little bit of play action involved early on in that drive. So those are the things that they're going to do that they have to do to keep opposing defenses honest. But if you have zero run game or if your running back is getting hit 5 yards behind the line of scrimmage, how much does the defense really have to respect that deep game? And that's literally what it is. It's trying to put together a game plan that keeps the opposing defense honest, but also striking when you want and taking what you want when you want.
1: You know, it's funny, that opening drive touchdown to Ian Thomas that had your tag team partner there, Levi Edwards, call Clint Kubiak the coldest on Twitter.
0: Yes.
1: And, Paul,
0: yes.
1: I don't get loud in the press box, especially when I'm sitting in my seat watching. I couldn't help but laugh. I said, I don't know the last time Clint Kubiak's been called the coldest, especially with his personality where he's real chill. I said, I can only imagine what Clint Kubiak would have thought if Levi had said that to him. Hey, man, you were the coldest for that. Like, I just can't imagine that. That's funny to me.
0: I'm sure there would have been a smile the same way that every now and again you see the smile break through and the personality comes. We've seen the personality, and obviously when you see the post-game victory camera the camera on the celebration in the locker room, it's there, and you see how the players respond to them. And it kind of goes back. And I know we've been talking all week long about the notion of taking points off the board. Yes, he took the points off the board. Personally, I'm still kind of torn either way because I see both of them. You know, they took 3 points off the board. They lost by three. So that's one side. The flip side of that, talking to everybody in that locker room, yes, he took points off the board, but you know what? He scored points in the locker room because of the trust he showed not only in the offense to get that first down, but also in the defense to get a stop, and also in special teams, too, to know that they can go back there and do it again if needed. So it's early enough in the season, and you know, there's a lot of things to break down from that game as you go forward, because if you don't know the history, you're doomed to repeat it, right?
1: You know, it was funny. Lincoln was on the show yesterday, and he mentioned, you know, taking the points off the board, and he didn't mind, and especially in week four, and he said, I wish in the Tuck Rule game that Gruden had given them another chance. That fourth down play or that third down play where they blew it, and he said that I looked over the sideline, tried to take the blame on me, and I was hoping that Gruden was going to give us another opportunity. He didn't. They punted it, and he's like, we never got another chance to obtain the ball. Gruden never coached the Raiders again. So many things happened. And he just wishes that they had had that one more opportunity. So he said that he thought that that gave a lot of confidence to those players in the locker room that, hey, our coach is really down for us. He's going to give us another opportunity to get it done.
0: Huge. And I remember talking to Lincoln about that after the game as well on the postgame show. But then in the book that I did with Lincoln, we talked, you know, the Tuck Rule game is one of those moments in time in the league, the history of the league. If it goes one way or the other, we're looking at a completely different league right now, in my opinion, right? Yep. And he's right. As an offensive lineman, he said it really was a misdirection. Somebody heard the wrong call, went the wrong way, let the Patriots come in and stuff them. On their bread and butter play, he said, look, we need 1 yard and this game's over. And they're going on to Pittsburgh and for the AFC title game. And who knows what happens there, to go to New Orleans to play the Rams. I mean, it seems like it was yesterday, but gosh, 25 years ago we're coming up on this. That's nuts. But yeah, it goes a long way in your locker room to showing the trust you have. And at the end of the day, you know, hindsight is always 20/20. But that's what I said. I you know, the John Madden school of never take your points off the board. Well, what if it had worked out? Well, it didn't. So you live, you learn, and you move on from it.
1: Yeah, that's all you can do. Because again, if it had worked, everyone would have been singing Clint Kubiak's praises for being the guy that's going for it. And you know, just like they did with Jack Del Rio. Remember 2016 when he became Gambling Jack because the 2-point conversion worked. If it hadn't worked, then it'd be like, what an idiot. What are you doing?
0: Yeah. So, overtime. Yeah, right. That goes over so much in a locker room. And then you engender that trust and that loyalty and that respect. And again, that's only going to last so long, too, because you have to win games. But again, at the end of the day, you're not beating the high-powered, high-octane Kansas City Chiefs trading field goals for touchdowns.
1: No, you're not. Not at all, in my opinion. Paul Gutierrez, Raiders.com, is with us here at Raider Nation Radio 920. One of the areas that I want to see improved is coming out of the locker room to start the second half, because the Raiders have deferred every game, which I love that. I want them to do that every game if possible. But they haven't always capitalized on it. And so I don't know if that's a mindset, Paul. I don't know if that's scripting the plays. I don't know what it is to get them jump started, but that's a real good opportunity to extend the lead, which, oh, by the way, they've had a lead in every game going into the locker room. That's a chance to extend the lead. I'd like to see them get better at that. What are your thoughts on how they go about doing that?
0: Yeah, because if you're deferring, you get in that second half kickoff, and you have an opportunity to get the 2-for-1 if you have the ball at the end of the first half as well. And that's literally what they were trying to do. So you come out, you have to, you got to make, and I always hate that, you got to make adjustments. Everybody makes adjustments. So if I'm making an adjustment and you're making an adjustment, nobody's making an adjustment, right? Because you're just going out there and just playing. So again, it comes down to what is that line between design and desire. Obviously, everybody wants it. Well, who wants it just a little bit more? And if you come out firing in the second half, and whether you're playing with a lead or you're chasing, whatever the case may be, what helps the Raiders defense even more, and this is what's been unusual this season, and we've talked about this from training camp, too, is how fun would it be to watch this defense actually playing with a lead late in the game. And that's what happened in New Orleans, right? They got that lead, and then all of a sudden you got 4 takeaways in the fourth quarter. And what did they not have against Kansas City? A takeaway.
1: Right.
0: So you see how that plays in the game as well. It's complimentary football. Matt Gay is the people's MVP thus far. You know, a lot of people didn't give him a shot, and the guy just, all he's done has been perfect on all his kicks this year. I'm still wondering why they kicked it through the end zone after taking the lead 19-17. But that's, again, another topic for another day. I'm sure you could have Adam Hill on here to talk about it for 3 hours if you wanted. But he does his special thing. It's just one of those things where, you know what, it's one of those games where fans left there, of course. The team left there, of course, they all want to win, and you get that nasty taste out of your mouth. But there was something encouraging about that. No, there's no such thing as moral victory, but this felt just a little bit different. And you hope that they take that and they go cross country and play another team that the fan bases and the teams historically have not liked each other, because a lot has gone down between these two teams in the past.
1: I'll tell you what, Paul. I left the stadium on Sunday, and normally I'm just kind of, you know, I'm getting to the car. I don't have a ton of energy because it's been a long day, but I kind of had a little bit extra energy. Like, man, that was kind of want to see that again. Like, run it back. That was kind of fun. You know what I mean? It just gave me a little bit more. Yeah, it was a fun atmosphere.
0: And that's really, at that point, I don't want to say that's all you can ask for, but when the bar is set so low over what we've seen over the past couple of years, I mean, there's a handful of times. I've covered this team in one way or another since 2005, grew up an L.A. Raider fan, or I remember the Oakland Raiders from back then. In the recent history, there's only a few times where I could point to and go, this feels like this. This feels like this. Mm-hmm. I mean, the excitement around the team now, it kind of reminds me a little bit. Obviously, the end of 2021 was insane because they went on that crazy run to get in the playoffs. But this kind of takes me back to 2017 when they started 3-0 and Marshawn is dancing on the sidelines.
1: Yep.
0: And they're 3-0 and they're getting ready to go to D.C. for that nationally televised Sunday night game where the wheels fell off. And we haven't really seen much of the same since then. But in terms of a fan base that's energized and excited and feeling good, I don't know if I've felt this since then. And I'm not saying that anything, you know, is the same or whatever, but it's just fun to be around, and it's fun to watch the fans, and it's fun to, you know, to kind of not necessarily go to work, because I don't really consider this work, right? If you enjoy what you do, you don't work a day in your life. But it's neat. I hate to say neat. It's fun, and when to watch not just complimentary football, but competent football, and that again shows you how low the bar has been, and they're building something. They're building something that they hope is special.
1: Yeah, they really are. And it is exciting times right now for Raider Nation. Obviously, exciting times for those guys in the locker room as well. They got a lot of work left to do. Well, Paul, we'll close out with this. Dante Thornton Jr., he returned to practice today in full. He's still technically on IR. He hasn't been designated to return yet. But, I mean, that's obviously an encouraging sign that he's back in full. What do you think when, in fact, he gets back into the lineup, you know, if that's this week, next week, whatever the case may be, what do you think he brings to the table for this wide receiver room?
0: Well, as long as, you know, he brings the eye test, right? He's big, he's fast, he can stretch the field. And with two receivers down right now due to injury, you need all the body you can get. And if he can stretch the field and like we talked last year, you know, fight for the ball in traffic and come down with it, that addresses a huge need anyways. You and I talked about this during training camp. Yeah, they needed that prototypical X receiver. Well, when you look at Dante Thornton from the physical attributes, you kind of mark that box. Okay, there he is. Well, now he's got to go out there and prove it. He's only a second-year guy. Needs work, obviously, in getting that separation and fighting for the ball. So we'll see. We'll see exactly how he's matured from that aspect. But it's another body. It's somebody that can go deep and stretch the field. And that's something that the Raiders really do need here, because for all intents and purposes, Brock Bowers is wide receiver one now, right now.
1: Yeah. Yeah, he is. Yeah, he is. There's no doubt about that. Real quick, before I let you go, Mitchell hit us up on the text line. He said, you're forever good in my book for playing the Raiders and the Buena Vista Social Club at the same time. So.
0: All good.
1: So that's a tip of the cap to you. And oh, by the way, I'll let you go before the Dodgers first throw out the first pitch, because I know that's a important game coming up, the Dodgers and the Braves, a little postseason Major League Baseball action.
0: I'm gonna say JC the Brick is more worried about the Dodgers than I am. So there you go.
1: Ouch! There it is, right there. So, what are you working on? What is it you're working on that we should be on the lookout for?
0: Just sat down today, had Brock Bowers himself in the studio. So we talked about how the Kansas City Chiefs really paid him the ultimate compliment, because if you looked at that game, they basically had a cornerback covering him the entirety of the game rather than a linebacker or a safety. So if that doesn't tell you something, I don't know what does. But it was good to just kind of dig into him and his personality a little bit. He broke down his touchdown catch for us. And just, you know, what it's like being this kid from wine country that went to the deep south to play where football is king. And then, yeah, he's just kind of nonchalant about everything. But he's just so locked in at the moment. And for a guy his age in this era, which kind of shocks me, he never watched pro wrestling growing up. So I don't know if that's a good thing or a bad thing, but it's a thing.
1: Well, hey, look, maybe he's not into the old hype train and the old, you know, the mixtape type stuff and all those, like, the diss records. Maybe that's not his thing. So, hey, that's all right. As long as he keeps doing what he's doing, I'm good with that, because he is balling out, as you know. Well, Paul, great stuff as always, my man. Thanks so much. Appreciate you. I know I'll see you tomorrow at the facility.
0: Sounds good. Hey, one more thing, if I can. We also have another column up right now on the Raiders quarterback coach Mike Sullivan, Hispanic Heritage Month feature. He grew up idolizing the Raiders quarterback and the coach, Jim Plunkett and Tom Flores, and now all of a sudden he sees himself as the Raiders quarterback coach. So it's a kind of a cool full circle moment story for him. It's at Raiders.com also.
1: Love it. Love it. Great stuff right there as always, man. Thanks so much. Appreciate you, brother.
0: We'll talk to you soon.
1: All right, my man, Paul Gutierrez right there at Raiders.com with us. And, yeah, definitely check out that piece. I meant to plug that. Anything is possible, inspired by Hispanic Trailblazers, Tom Flores and Jim Plunkett, Raiders quarterbacks coach Mike Sullivan, comes full circle. So definitely check that out. And he's got a nice little sit-down with Brock Bowers. And I know that Amber Theo Harris, our good friend that's always on the show, any chance she gets to talk to Brock, she always wants to open him up and have him talk a little bit more than he normally does. So I want to hear that conversation that Brock had with Paul G. All right, you want to keep it right here for now, or you want to take a quick break? What do you want to do? Take a quick break. All right, we'll do what the man tells us to do this time. 702-365-9200. We hear from you next. 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
1: 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This week, we actually turn our attention to Yale football of the Ivy League and quarterback Dante Reno. Dante threw for 298 yards and 4 touchdowns one day after the passing of his father, Yale coaching legend Tony Reno. He led the Bulldogs to a 41-24 win over Merrimack on Saturday in New Haven, Connecticut. Yale announced Friday that former coach Tony Reno had died at the age of 52. No cause of death was given. But getting back to the performance of his son, Dante, he completed 22 of 39 passes for 298 yards and the 4 touchdowns and added 39 rushing yards on 5 carries in the win. So shout out to Yale quarterback Dante Reno for battling emotions to lead his Yale team from behind to pick up the 41-24 victory just one day after losing his father.
3: That was the Findlay Cadillac Player Performance of the Week, brought to you by Findlay Cadillac Henderson.
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1: You know, just focusing on the first quarter of the season, what we've done well, what we need to improve on, and, you know, knowing that our opponents are working on our weaknesses all the time. So, you know, so we're trying to, there's so many little things on each side of the ball that we're keying on, and we're trying to be very intentional about improving.
2: Kelce motions over to the left side. Mahomes gives it to Kenneth Walker right into the arms of the defense. Adam Butler, who has a sack today, stood him up right at the line as they were trying to stretch it out to the right. No gain.
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4: Clint Kubiak talking about the first quarter, making improvements, knowing that teams are focusing in on what they did in the first quarter and going to try to take those strengths away and make them really focus and have intention on their weaknesses. And obviously the Raiders are continuing to try to build on the things that they didn't do well so they can do it well in the second quarter. And that's really what the question we asked you today here on Raider Nation Radio 920 on Unnecessary Roughness. Where would you like to see this Raiders team improve the most in the second quarter of the season? What areas of the team do you want to see the most growth from? So let us know your thoughts at 702-365-9200. We do have the Raiders in Patriots injury report from Wednesday. It's very lengthy, especially for the Patriots. I mean, the Raiders had a bunch of guys that were limited. The Patriots have a ton of guys, but did not participate. Carlton Davis did not participate. Christian Gonzalez did not participate. Mac Hollins did not participate. Caron Prunty. A lot of guys for the Patriots that did not participate. There's a lot of guys that are limited. We can go into that into, you know, greater detail in a little while. But for the Raiders, getting Dante Thornton. I'll get those guys confused at one point, or I'll get their names right. I don't know. But Dante Thornton Jr. coming back from that hamstring injury to participate in full was a big deal. We got hour number two on the way. We'll hear from you next at 702-365-9200. 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
19: If they put this in the air, he's going to throw. He rolls to his right. He pumps. He heaves. Wet ball for Thornton. One for one. Comes back. Slides and makes the grab at the Patriots 39-yard line. Oh, my goodness. The wet football was like a dying duck, but he picks up 36 into Patriots territory to the rookie.
3: It's Unnecessary Roughness, presented by Meineke, doing car care right. Here's your boy Q.
4: That was probably Dante Thornton Jr.'s best catch of the season, his rookie year. Probably his most impactful play of his rookie year in week one. The pitch and catch that sealed the deal in that game. And secured the Raiders' victory as they started out the season in 2025 1-0. Walked off the field there in Foxborough feeling good about themselves. Little did we all know that they were only going to win two more games the rest of the way. And one of those two games was going to be week 18. So it wasn't too much celebration, too much excitement in 2025 as we know. But hey, it's a new year. It's 2026. They're 3-1 and they're getting ready for another matchup going to Foxborough to take on the Patriots. In week 5, they're 2-2 on the season. The Raiders, again, 3-1. It's Unnecessary Roughness, Raider Nation Radio 920. Why did Ari play some Dante Thornton Jr. highlight coming in? Well, because he returned to practice today in full capacity. I mentioned before the last break that the injury report, we have it. I'll go over it real quickly, and then I'll get to you at 702-365-9200. We'll actually hear from Dante Thornton Jr., who the media caught up with in the locker room a little while ago. Brock Bowers, limited to the knee injury. Spencer Burford, same thing. Ashton Genty, full participant with the ankle injury. Foley Fotokasi, shoulder injury, limited. Jalen Naylor did not participate due to concussion. Saguna Lubi, wrist, was a full participant. JPJ, groin injury, he was limited. I talked to him today in the locker room. You'll hear his conversation a little bit later as well. Dante Thornton Jr., who I mentioned, dealing with the hamstring, full participant. Cody White with the ankle, limited. Trey Zune with the knee, limited as well. For the Patriots, boy, Christian Barmore, shoulder injury, limited. Channing Canada, cornerback, hamstring, limited. Carlson Davis, cornerback, neck, DMP. Christian Ellis, linebacker, chest, limited. Reggie Gilliam, ankle and knee injuries for the fullback, limited. Christian Gonzalez, their big-time cornerback, shoulder injury, DNP. Mac Hollins, wide receiver, calf injury, DNP. Let me start with Christian Gonzalez right here, because I remember when the draft process was going on, I thought there was a good chance that maybe the Raiders were going to be interested in Christian Gonzalez. They ended up with Tyree Wilson. We know how that didn't work out, obviously. Christian Gonzalez has been paid. Christian Gonzalez is a really good corner when healthy. And I hate to put an asterisk on someone like that, when healthy. But if you go back and look at the history of Christian Gonzalez so far and his short time in the NFL, and even though he's gotten paid, he has not been healthy that often. I mean, there's a lot of times when he's been missing in action, or he'll miss a lot of the practice week and then play on game day, which he has not been healthy that often. I mean, there's a lot of times when he's been missing in action, or he'll miss a lot of the practice week and then play on game day, which you report. Draymond Jones, linebacker, shoulder injury, limited. Drake May, right shoulder, he was a full participant.

0: Their tackle, Morgan Moses, foot injury, he was limited. Caron Prunty, their cornerback, hamstring, did not participate. Seems like nobody in the secondary is healthy, right? What do they have? One, two, three, four, five. Five corners and a safety that's on this injury report. Charles Woods, another cornerback, limited. Safety, Brandon Schooler, back injury. He was a full participant, so there's that. Running back, Ramondre Stevenson, knee injury, limited. Craig Woodson, their safety. Oh, no, another safety, shoulder, limited. That's a lot of dudes in the secondary, man. I'm not saying they're all going to miss because they won't. But, man, that's a lot of dudes in the secondary that are banged up right now for the New England Patriots as they prepare for this Week 5 game versus the Raiders. We do want to hear from you, though, at 702-365-9200. Where would you like to see this Raiders team improve the most in the second quarter of the season? What areas would you like to see the most growth from? 702-365-9200. Let's go out to Sacramento. Talk to our guy, Raider Greg. Raider Greg, welcome to the show. What's on your mind?
1: Q, my brother, thank you for taking my call. You and Ari as well. Hope all is well, my friend.
0: Yes, sir. How are you doing?
1: Feeling good. Feeling good. Just love how the team is continuing to grind and get better each week. Even in the loss, the team still look good. Things are patched up, but looking good. But getting straight specifically to the question at hand, I had a specific play call on offense and defense and just a play style that I would like to see them improve in. Offensively, it's that screen play for me, Q. Screen play, to me, when they're heating up Kirk Cousins, because he has been tossing it around the yard, I really thought that's what was going to be called on that fourth and two, because I seen they were just crushing the middle of the offensive line. They were just coming down, and it just seemed set up perfectly. And I really want to see them get Hayward involved in that screen play. The screen play takes a lot of patience. We got to remember, Hayward's a tight end playing fullback. He is a hybrid, but he does catch the ball. Mm-hmm. And I really thought that at that moment in the I formation, if you would have motioned Ashton out right, they would not be expecting them screen plays. And just, I've seen that. We've ran them, but sometimes we're a little impatient, as in the running backs outrunning the linemen, right? You want to let those big uglies get out there. I mean, guys have made full careers on that screen play. So that's offensively, that's where I would really like to see them continue to get better on, because as they start to try to heat Kirk Cousins up, because he is leading the league in touchdowns, teams are gonna go to that, especially if the run game isn't where it needs to be. That screen play can really break a team's back. And then defensively, I like to see the guys, and they do it 96, 97% of the time, but I've seen it last week where they're not maintaining that edge defensively, and this is for the edge defenders. You know, there's a few times where the Chiefs are smart enough where they know Max, they know Malcolm, and these guys love to get that inside move and spin out. Now, playing in the first couple weeks, you're able to get away with it, even with that kind of not being your assignment, because they were just better, outright better than those guys that they were going against. So even if they went inside and the play was going outside, they had enough speed and wiggle to still go outside and make that tackle, right? But a team like the Chiefs, you see that they said, I noticed on some of those plays, they kind of gave them inside leverage. So as soon as they went inside, they just held them there and trapped them there. And then there the ball went around the outside. So just the discipline of playing the edge, man, is what I want to see, along with the screen game. God bless you, and God bless Raider Nation.
0: Boom. Got the shot off and dropped the call at the same time. There you go, man. Ari in the shot clock. You got the shot clock rolling. I like that. It's almost basketball season, right? The NBA got their little preseason games going on right now. So Ari's getting in rare form right now. There you go. I don't know about midseason.
2: I'm sorry. Let me distinguish. The callers are in midseason.
0: Okay.
2: Form,
0: yeah. Okay. I was about to say, because you're midseason that form. I don't think that's even very good.
2: What season?
0: yeah, exactly. I've seen you. Have we ever told the story about you, trying to play, play cornhole?
2: Have I ever told the cornhole story? You told every person you could possibly find.
0: I know. we gotta tell your cornhole playing.
2: I don't really have a problem with, not much. Not existent. I am also very inexperienced cornhole player. I actually learned some rules that night that I didn't even know. I thought you just toss the thing and try to get it in the hole. But
0: he said toss the thing and try to get in the hole. See, that's the first. You got to have focus, all right? You got to be focused, first of all. You got to have a focus. Got to know what the goal is here.
2: And yes, I am not. I have to get used to Q screaming in my ear, man, oh, man, you're terrible. Oh, what are you doing? Oh. So yeah.
0: Hey man, that's part of it, man. If you can't take that heat, man, you gotta get out the kitchen.
2: So yeah, these are all things I'll learn about the game as we

0: go. But yeah, I lost. I'm pretty sure I lost to you and Mama Q, right?
1: Yes, you did. You did. Absolutely. Yeah.
0: She didn't talk quite as much trash, but she had a couple of things.
1: Well, because she was still learning how to play the game.
0: Yeah, she still beat me, so.
1: Yes, she did. She absolutely did. So there's that. 702-365-9200. We'll hear from Dante Thornton Jr. in just a hot second, but let's go to San Carlos. Talk to our guy, Scott. Scott, welcome to the show. What's on your mind?
2: Thank you. So I don't get to listen live every day. But it just killed me yesterday. I'm like, of course, that's the day I missed the live, and you're talking about Malik, and
1: yep.
2: I was just like, it's just the luck, right? And I appreciate the shout out, by the way, but I listened to it back, and, you know, there's a couple things I just want to say on him real quick, because I agree with your assessment. It was no surprise coming from me, but a lot of the callers were like, I don't think he's fast. You know, he looks hesitant, and I agree with the second part, but the guy ran a 4.3. At the combine, and if you go back and look at any of his duck highlights, speed is not the problem. Like,
1: right.
2: You know, to quote Coach Madden, if he's even, he's leaving. So I still think it's confidence with him and experience as well, obviously, yeah. but that's the guy that I would lean on. Now, of course, getting Thornton back today, that changes that a little bit because we weren't sure he was even going to show up. But, I got an answer to your question, which relates to that, I would love to see more contribution from the wide receiver group. And that's a pretty low bar right now. But I think if we can get even like short in routes and stuff that's kind of coming right behind Bowers and Mayer, so I'm not necessarily looking for them to bomb it out, but I really think that could open up a lot of what they're doing right now. And, of course, Kubiak knows all this. I'm sure he's doing it, but that's just my answer. I'd love to see more contribution from that room. And then the last two is, since Greg got all of the actual plays, I would love to see Thornton and Malik and, I'm blanking on his name, the number one wideout. I'm so stupid. I can't think of his name right now. Yeah, Tucker. Trips right. And
1: nice.
2: And just, I mean, even if it doesn't add up to anything, but I mean, all
1: right.
2: Three of those guys can fly. And
1: yeah.
2: I just love to see a change up. And I mean, even if they did that and then threw to the other side of the field, especially when you're listing all the DBs that are out. And then one last quick thing. I don't hear shot clock yet, but I'll still get ahead of it. I was going back and listening to a bunch of old shows, that I missed. And I just wanted to tell you, I'm also a Pittsburgh kid. So Pittsburgh, yeah, that's where I was born. And that's, as you know, that's not a super long list. So
1: no,
2: I mean, we moved all over. I lived in Alameda and I lived in over the hill in Dublin and all that stuff. But
1: well,
2: anyway,
1: hold on. No, don't go nowhere. All right, turn off that shot clock. That's dumb. Turn that thing off real quick. Hold on. Where were you in Pittsburgh at? Where were you? I'm intrigued. Where were you in Pittsburgh at?
2: So I'll be honest. I was such a little kid. I couldn't even tell you the street we were on.
1: Oh, okay.
2: Because I mean, we moved. I was born there. We moved to Alameda when I was like 3 years old.
1: Okay.
2: And then we moved over. I lived in Oakland. Like I said, moved over the hill. But on my birth certificate, man, it's Pittsburgh, CA. So
1: nice.
2: I just had to throw that in there. But
1: I'm assuming you probably visited Los Medanos a few times, the hospital that was there. So I used to play basketball there on Saturday morning, and then I went to 7-Eleven and got that Slurpee right after. So there you go.
2: You know, it's funny. My mom actually worked there. She was probably working there while you were.
1: There you go.
2: Exactly.
1: There you go. See, your mom looked out the window. And she's like, who's that young man out there hooping, man? I bet you that guy's got a future someday. Not on the hoop court, but he's got a future.
2: Anyway, I just had to throw that in there. When I heard you say that, I was like, oh, man, I got to tell him. So
1: that's awesome.
2: But, yeah, that's all I got. And, you know, obviously, as always, go Raiders. I do think that all those injuries on the DBs, I do think that gives us a lot better chance. So hopefully we'll air it out a little Sunday.
1: Agreed. Hey, really good call, Scott. Definitely appreciate you. And, yeah, that's really cool. It's not that often that you hear somebody that's, you know, got those Pittsburgh roots or anything. And, yeah, I was the Los Medanos College basketball asphalt guy, right? I was playing outside on Saturday morning, right? And then make that run to 7-Eleven and get that Slurpee before you head back to the house. So a really good call, man. And sorry, Ari, I had to turn off the shot clock because I interrupted him, right? I had to delay a game. That was on me. And every once in a while, you know, I do these things around here on Raider Nation Radio 920. But mentioning Dante Thornton Jr., he did return to practice in full capacity. It would be kind of cool to see the Raiders line up all those speedsters on one side of the field. and let the DBs look and say, pick your poison with all that speed. But here's Dante Thornton Jr. earlier today in the Raiders locker room.
3: This past month has been it's been a lot. Like, it's been great for me for sure. Like, having time to get my body together and really just focus in, learn more of the offense, and just get myself ready to be able to come back and play.
4: It was hamstring, right?
3: Yeah.
4: What happened? Was it played during camp, or do you remember what it was?
3: It had just happened during the beginning of the camp. Yeah.
4: Were you playing through it at all at first, or?
3: Oh yeah, I was playing through it before that, and then it got to a point where I had to stop.
5: Because it felt like during training camp practice, when you were out there, it didn't feel like you were the guy we saw last year. I was wondering, how difficult was that to kind of play through it until you point and say, no, I can't?
3: It's just a part of the game, really. Like, everybody want to be out there in the field, no matter how you're feeling. So I was just trying to do the best I could to help the team while I could be out there until I couldn't. So, yeah.
5: Now, you know, returning to practice today, just how's your body feeling now?
3: I feel great. Yeah, I feel great, ready to play.
6: And especially with the new look offense and everything that this team has this year, what's it been like for you watching that from the sides?
3: Oh, it's been great. It's been giving me a lot of confidence and excitement to go out there and get back to playing, because I see how great my teammates have been doing. So just being able to go out there and help them is awesome. So,
6: and,
3: yeah.
6: And in terms of, like, your recovery and coming back, mm-hmm. What was different, I guess, maybe last year versus this year, as you were trying to work and make sure that you could come back and be effective as you can 100%?
3: Just locking in and focusing on, like, the small things I needed to get correct within my body, and just strengthening a lot of different things, putting on weight just so I could be able to carry a lot more.
4: Was there any key exercises that were crucial in your rehab process?
3: Everything, really.
4: The whole thing?
3: Yeah, really focusing on everything.
4: How much confidence are you feeling in that hamstring right now? I presume you ran a bit on it.
3: I'm overly confident in it, definitely. Yeah.
6: What did you learn about yourself during the time that you were out?
3: That when I put my mind to something, I could truly do it. And that's whether that's me working out, practicing, playing, whatever it is. If I put my mind to it and really lock in on it, I could do it.
7: Who's there? Some people that were really instrumental in you coming back and just, you know, helping with the rehab process, or just encouraging words?
3: The entire training staff, strength and conditioning, nutrition. Everybody's behind the scenes, from what y'all see on the field, is everybody that played a key factor in me getting back, especially like my dog Rick in weight room, for sure.
4: What kind of opportunities do you see for yourself in this offense right now when you get out there?
3: To be completely honest, I just wanted to go out there, play football, have fun, and help my team be the best we can be. So whatever that calls for from this team, that's what I'm going to do. So, yeah.
6: Anything stand out to you specifically about New England?
3: They're a great team. Like, they went to the Super Bowl last year. They're just definitely a great team, for sure. So it's going to be a good game.
1: Dante Thornton Jr. right there in the Raiders locker room, and you can almost hear that sense of relief in his voice that he's back. Right? Again, we talked about him during the course of OTAs and mandatory mini camp and training camp, and the fact that, you know, we didn't see him out there. We saw him working to the side with trainers, and that was it. And he explained it right there, right? He hurt his hamstring early on in camp, and it was something that he wanted to work through. But he's one of those guys that, because he's so lean and so muscular, that you always hear that phrase, the quick twitch guys, right? You hear that from coaches all the time. He's a quick twitch guys. Well, those quick twitch guys, those hamstrings and things pop real quick. They're real easy to tighten up, and you really got to take care of them, because it can go from bad to worse real quick, fast, in a hurry. It's I remember, man, I can't tell you how many times I heard that quick twitch phrase while I was in Central Texas covering Baylor, and that's when Coach Briles was the coach, and they had almost like a track team out there, and every one of those dudes was built with speed. But the down part of that is that they were so, you know, they're thin and they're so light, but they're so fast and muscular at the same time, that, man, those hammies tightened up, and, I mean, you got to treat them with kid gloves. So that's something that Dante Thornton Jr. has been working through all the way back to training camp. So now here he is going into week 5 of the regular season. And, look, he's still on IR. They haven't activated him to the 53-man roster as of yet. If they do that, then they have to obviously make a corresponding move, and we'll find out sooner rather than later. But now that he's returned to practice, there is a window that's open for him to actually return and be activated to the 53-man roster, or else he ends up on the IR and misses the rest of the season. So those are decisions that the Raiders have to make. I'm not saying that he's going to be available this week. I don't know that. Obviously, before he could be available any week, he has to be activated to the 53-man roster. So we'll all find out together. But, you know, hopefully this practice went really well for him. Tomorrow, hopefully he stacks another day. Friday, they feel really good about it. Maybe they bring him up that quickly. Maybe they wait another week and wait till the, you know, week 6, or whenever they feel like he's good to go. He's got the playbook down. You know, he's in good physical condition. But it's all a process. And as much as it stinks to say that, and I know that he wants to be out there more than anything, they have to make sure that he's able to take care of himself, protect himself, not hurt the team by not knowing the playbook. He's got to have all that. So hopefully with the time that he's been away from at least being on the field, at least he's been in the book and he's been studying the playbook and knowing his responsibilities, what he's got to do, because with his size and speed, he clearly could be a big addition to this Raiders offense. But again, he's got to be fully healthy and he's got to have a full knowledge of the playbook. We do want to continue to hear from you at 702-365-9200. Probably in about 10 minutes or so, we'll go back inside the Raiders locker room. As I mentioned, I talked to Jackson Powers Johnson, who returned to practice today. He was dealing with a groin injury. He was limited participant in practice, and we'll let you hear from Tyler Linderbaum too. We'll focus in on the offensive line. We'll do that, Ari, in about 15 minutes or so, but right now we definitely want to hear from you at 702-365-9200. Hot Sauce Raiders said, Q, here's the wish of Dante the best of success in the 2026 campaign. I know he might not be a number one, but he has a skill set to be capable number two. Go Raiders. Well, look, he's got, to your point, Hot Sauce, he's got the capabilities of being a big playmaker. If you go back and see what he did when he was at Tennessee, he was averaging about 25 yards a catch, right? That was the thing that when the Raiders drafted him, I thought, okay, right? This guy's not going to be a volume catcher. He's not going to get 80 catches a season. He's not going to go for 1,200 yards, but he's going to get, you know, he can get 40 or 50, but have the volume there as far as the yards per catch, right? Stretch the field, 18 yards per catch, 20 yards per catch. If you're doing that, you're ripping off a big chunk. And really, I was comparing him last year, his rookie year, especially with Pete Carroll being the head coach at the time, to what DK Metcalf was for the Seahawks when they first drafted him. He wasn't the guy that caught 80 catches for 1,000 yards, but he was the guy that would have the big play. The only thing difference between DK and Dante is that DK has muscles on top of muscles on top of muscles. Like, he's a human muscle. Right? He got muscles for no reason. Like, can a brother borrow some of those muscles? Like, you ain't using that. What are you using that muscle for? I don't know. It's just there. Right? I mean, he's just one of those dudes. That's obviously not Dante's build, but same type of wide receiver. Now, I know DK has, you know, evolved as a wide receiver and has definitely turned himself into a guy that you could look to get the ball to early and often. But early on in his career, he was just the guy that made the big play. I could see Dante Thornton Jr. having that role. And at least if you have that kind of threat, and then you have Trey Tucker, who has that speed as well, but he's smaller, you know, then all of a sudden you've got some real weapons on the offensive side of things. So it'd be great to see Dante Thornton Jr. get back out there, see what he's able to do. Because look, we saw a little bit from Jack Besh earlier this season before he got injured. You know, and this was his second year, so we thought, okay, he's going to have a chance to show himself. Well, Dante hasn't had that opportunity. And I know that the way the year one ended for him is not the way he wanted it to end. Right? I mean, literally his best game of the season last year was probably the first game of the season. As you heard that highlight coming in, that play that really sealed the deal, week one versus the Patriots last year. Thanks for the text. Do appreciate that. DC Raider from the Bay said, Q, I'm currently living in San Marco area in Pittsburgh. First exit on the right at the top of the hill. That's awesome. Look, we're like, you know, Warren G and Nate Dogg, regulators, you know, when they say regulators, mount up. I think everybody from the Pittsburgh, Antioch, you know, the Bay Point, I think everyone from that area, I think everyone's, they're all regulators now. They're all mounting up. If you're from Pittsburgh, mount up. I know my man's Bill somewhere. Bill is like, that's right. Oh, Bill's in Hawaii right now. I forgot about that. He ain't in Pittsburgh. He's in Hawaii right now. He sent me a picture by way of Twitter the other day. It was like, oh yeah, I don't know if you know about this place. Oh, do I know about that place, brother? Do I know?
0: I'm on my way.
1: Hey, look, Hawaii looks a little different than Pittsburgh. I'll just say that. You know, the surrounding areas, just a little bit nicer in Hawaii. But there you go. There's not many of us of Pittsburgh folks, but there you go. Represent. Every once in a while, you hear him represent. I like that. I appreciate that. DC Raider, thanks for the text. Appreciate you. Let's see. This one comes from our guy, comes from Ray out the 916. Q and Ari, hope you're doing well. I know I'm late to the show, but I trust that you wish Charles Woodson a happy 50th birthday today. By the way, you're both awesome. Actually, we didn't, but yeah, happy birthday to my favorite Raider. That's my favorite Raider of all time, Charles Woodson. Got his jersey here in Studio Q hanging up on the wall. 24 has always been my favorite number. That's because of Ricky Henderson, but, you know, it applies with Seawood as well. And, yeah, happy 50th. A lot of folks turning 50 these days, just saying. My guy Chris Stamps, he just turned 50 today as well. My boy Corey, he's turning 50 tomorrow. Seawood just turned 50 today. Look at that. It's a 50-50 club.
0: It's a beautiful thing.
1: All right, where you at,
0: I wouldn't
1: man?
0: Know. I wouldn't know yet, but one day.
1: All right, you're almost there.
0: One day I hope to be there.
1: Well, I always give Ari a bad time, man.
0: Yeah, that's what I'm here for. I can take
1: it. What I say, be your own people, right?
0: Yes, basically. It's very accurate.
1: There you go. James said, this is a great game for our passing game. It is set up for us to take advantage of their banged-up secondary. Let's get the party started. Go Raiders. There you go. James is already getting the party started. Is that James in Motown? Is that James riding the bus? Because he's in the 209. That's Modesto, right?
0: I'm not sure.
1: I bet you that's James is driving the bus. You know, I don't think he can call in anymore now that, you know, I think the bus company might have frowned upon him making a call into the radio station while he was driving the bus. I'm just saying. I'm sure he was hands-free when he called us.
0: Yeah, that sounds like someone specifically took that to heart and was like, I don't like the Raiders.
1: I know. What week was that? Was that before the Saints game, or was that? No, that was before the Saints game, right? It wasn't before the Chiefs game, was it?
0: Yeah, I think that. What you said?
1: I think it was
0: before the Saints
1: game.
0: Correct.
1: So it must have been like a Saints fan on the bus too.
0: Something, yeah.
1: Or maybe it was a 49er fan trying to hate on the Raiders.
0: Hate us because they
1: like ain't. I'm trying to start some stuff now. I don't think we've ever had a call. I don't think there's ever been a call in the history of any radio that I've ever done where we've got a call from a guy that was driving a bus to shout out the Raiders, and then on top of that, take it to a whole nother level and have the whole bus shout out Raiders. I thought that was fantastic. You got it?
0: Yeah, it was a tough, I'll just play it. The audio could have been a little better, but it's tricky, but.
8: We got Raiders! Raiders! That's
1: awesome. That's awesome.
0: That's the part I love. That's the part that came in clear. Yeah.
1: Now, I hope the statute of limitations is already gone. I don't want to use that as evidence.
0: What are you talking about?
1: If so, we just made that up.
0: I'll take it out of the podcast.
1: That was AI generated.
0: Yeah.
1: That wasn't a real thing.
0: It didn't sound like it to me. I don't know what you're talking about. Yeah.
1: Exactly. That was a fantastic call,
0: yes,
1: though.
0: It
1: so
0: was.
1: Shout out to our guy. I know what day it was. I know it was on the Thursday. I was at Chickies and Pete's, which is actually where I'll be tomorrow. So if you're in and around town, definitely encourage you to come on by Chickies and Pete's 2 to 5 p.m. I'll be there, and then Clay Baker will come in and hold it down for the Thursday night watch party for week 5 of NFL action. So we do encourage you to come on by there. Chickies and Pete's is a great place to be, and that's where I'll be coming up tomorrow. That was a great segue from that call to plug for where we'll be coming up tomorrow. All right, what you got for us right now?
0: Take the bus. You can take the bus to Chickies and Pizza.
1: Nice.
0: If you want to. I've got right now a 4-pack of tickets to see the Rebels take on the North Dakota State Bison at Allegiant on October 10th, this weekend. Give me a call right now, 702-365-9200. Must be a Nevada resident. 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
1: There it is right there. 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Ari's got your hookup. 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We'll take you back inside the Raiders locker room. 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
10: It's a work in progress. I think they're going to get better as the season goes on. And I know they're going to get better as the season goes on, because the more you do at full speed, the better you are. I thought they played solid. There were some holes. There were a lot of time. There was some penetration in the backfield. But I think when you mix that combination of a new scheme, new system, and the fact that you've got a running back who's not 100%, so you're limited to plays that you can call for him to be effective, it adds for a, you know, a big cluster.
11: Now back to Unnecessary Roughness with your boy Q. Presented by Meineke, doing car care right.
12: You gotta love it when Professor Kennedy is censoring himself, as he did on the Raider Squad show, talking about the offensive line being a work in progress, obviously the running game being a work in progress. And, you know, that was one of my answers to the question that I threw out there today about where you'd like to see this team improvement in the second quarter of the season. Where would you like to see the most growth from? I'd love to see this rushing attack get a lot better than where it is, and I understand that it's going to get better. I do know that. I know that they just got to stick with it. It's the same thing they did in Seattle last year, so those are my expectations. I didn't think it was going to be some wonderful, great rushing attack immediately, but you do want to see growth. Right now, 24th in the league in rushing yards at 93 yards per game. 15th in the league is 109 per game with Philly. So I'd like to see them anywhere between that, you know, 15, 16, maybe 18 range, somewhere kind of middle of the pack rushing attack, at least by the time the second quarter of the season is over. I think that that means that they're definitely improving. That means the offensive line is getting better. It means the running backs are being more effective. And then you have an opportunity to be a much more balanced attack. Of course, that offensive line has got to be one well-oiled unit, and that's what they're working on. Jackson Powers Johnson, he did return to practice today in a limited capacity. Of course, Tyler Linderbaum, he's been that guy, one of the best free agent signings of this free agent class that just happened to go by. Obviously, the Raiders have a couple of them, and Nakobe Dean as well, but Tyler Linderbaum has been really good. It's Unnecessary Roughness, Raider Nation Radio 920. Again, we do want to hear from you at 702-365-9200. Before I get to some of your calls and texts, I do want to go back inside the Raiders locker room and had a quick minute to catch up with JPJ, Jackson Powers Johnson.
13: Coach said you're getting back at practice today. How does that feel to get back after being out with the injury last week?
14: Good, yeah. Just get out there and go play some football.
13: How do you feel?
14: I feel good. Yeah, just going to go out there, try and get better.

0: What is it? How is this offensive line? How has the continuity been coming together for you guys so far throughout the course of the season?
1: It's been great. I mean, we've, you know, had a lot of fun, you know, playing with each other, you know, on the field and being able to, you know, grow off the field, you know, do the old line dinners, everything like that. I think we have great continuity.
0: Looks like Coach Dennison has been very hands-on. Have you got that same feeling, and how has that been going with him?
1: It's been great. I mean, Coach Dennison's been, you know, amazing, and you know everything he does is for a reason, and I think he's doing a great job.
0: How much is it going to take for you guys to be able to try to get that run game going a little bit more effective, kind of like it was week one against Miami?
1: I think we're just trying to stay cohesive and, you know, and just trying to get better. I think we're definitely trying to step up to that challenge, but I think we're just focusing on it day to day.
0: Is it one of those things that just kind of grows week to week and it's going to get better, you just as long as you stay to the course?
1: I think so. I mean, I think everything kind of, there's a lot of things that play into it, but, you know, it's continuing to, you know, try and get better at it on a daily basis.
0: You guys took your first L of the season, so what's the challenges that you see from New England coming up this week, week five?
1: I think we're just going to try and, you know, just be us, you know, focus on practice, focus on our process, and, you know, just do what we do.
2: So there's Jackson Powers Johnson. Just a quick minute in the locker room with him earlier today, and we'll see how the rest of the work week goes for him, the practice week, what he does coming up tomorrow, what he does on Friday. There's a chance that he'll be back in the lineup. There's a chance that Caleb Rogers, once again, will get the start based off of what JPJ is able to do this week in practice and how the coaching staff feels the offensive line is gelling and coming together and, you know, what guy gives him the best opportunity to go out there and be successful on the weekly and on the daily is what the coaching staff is going to do. But one guy that we do know is going to be out there is Tyler Linderbaum. He has been that guy. As soon as they gave him that massive contract to be the highest paid center in the league, he has been that guy. Has it been perfect? No, but it's been solid. It's been really solid. And you know that he's, you know, he's going to be exactly who he is. You see how much of an issue Baltimore has now trying to replace him. They've tried to replace him with, I mean, they've done everything but call Ari and me up to replace him, right? And obviously that's not happening, but they've done everything they can, including making trade earlier today with the Philadelphia Eagles to try to bring in a guy to hold down that center position. They just don't have the right piece. Tyler Linderbaum is a member of the Silver and Black, and earlier today also caught up with him in the Raiders locker room.
3: Div Ashton having over 100 yards, what do you think was working in that game that needs to happen?
4: Great question. Yeah, I think just stay true to the process, continue to get better throughout the week. You know, we have good backs, we have good O-linemen, we have good tight ends, good fullbacks, so just putting it all together.
5: What did you see this Patriots defense kind of looking at on tape?
4: Yeah, it's a really good unit. A lot of different looks, a lot of good players on their team. Interior, you know, plays really well. Good group of inside linebackers and edge, so, you know, we're going to have our hands full. So that's why this week's important with prep, understanding our assignment, great communication, road games, all those things. So, yeah, it starts today with a good prep. Wednesday practice and then, you know, carry it over.
6: Tyler, Coach Kubiak as a play caller talks a lot about, he took a lot of responsibility and accountability for the run game and things like that. What does that mean when your head coach says, okay, well, I got to get better because he believes in the roster that you guys have here?
4: Yeah, I mean, you know, at the end of the day, a lot of the run game, you know, goes when the O-line is doing their job and doing well. So, you know, appreciate him saying that. But at the end of the day, we got to play at a higher standard for ourselves and, you know, get the run game going. And that starts this week, starts with in practice. And, you know, just excited. We got a good group of guys, guys that work hard and want to be great. So. That's never a doubt.
7: Tyler, I know that you guys quiet a lot of the outside noise, but has there been a moment for you that you felt like this team is so for real now that we're headed into week five?
4: I think we always thought we were a good team. You know, it's just, you know, sometimes the outside doesn't see that, doesn't see the, you know, the potential of our team, but, you know, we always believed in ourselves when we first got here, and started in April. So it's just building off of that. At the end of the day, it's what we think in here and the confidence that we have in here as a team, and then, you know, get the fans and everyone else to rally behind us.
2: There you go. Tyler Linderbaum in the Raiders locker room earlier today. And again, they're trying to become one well-oiled unit, right? From left to right, Colton Miller, Spencer Burford, Tyler Linderbaum, JPJ, and or Caleb Rogers, and then DJ Glaze. They're all trying to work together for the same common goal, which is becoming one tight unit, one unit that's all rowing in the same direction, same time, no you know, no guy doing his own thing, because when that happens, bad things happen to the offensive line. They don't have that cohesiveness that they need to have moving forward. So definitely wanted to go and let you hear inside the Raiders locker room. We also caught up to Max Crosby. If we have time, we'll get to him in the show as well. But we definitely want to get to you with 702-365-9200. Threw the question out there. Where would you like to see this Raiders team improve the most? What area of the team do you want to see the growth from coming up in the second quarter of the season? Obviously, that gets started coming up on Sunday as they travel to New England to take on the Patriots. Let's go out to the Bay. Talk to our guy, Lester. Lester, welcome to the show. What's on your mind?
8: Hey, IQ, thanks for taking the call, as always.
2: Yes, sir, appreciate you.
8: I'm in here, piggyback off your what you got going on today on the question to us, and also what happened. You were talking about the receivers yesterday. It kind of coincides with one another. I think we got to see improvement with the running game. This upcoming game, I think we need to go, instead of running zone, lateral zone stretches, I think we need to go power zone, where we just get out to the zones as an offensive line unit and have our running backs just do that one cut and hit it hard. So that's it. Don't wiggle around and don't play around. And then you can go back inside and then try and pick your spots inside. But, you know, and then it keeps it a little bit more simple, right? When it comes to a power zone, downhill run zone scheme, and get the one cut going and see if that works and get the holes going. I love to see Mike Washington get involved more. It's pretty obvious that Aston Jeanty isn't 100%. You could tell. That last game, he's not as explosive, right? And you could tell something's going on, and that's okay. If he's able to play, he's able to play, but he's not 100%. If we get Mike Washington rolling and get him about, you know, 12 to 15 touches a game, where he's using his power and his speed and his agility to get in there to spell Ash, that'd be great. I'd love to see us improve in the screen game, because if your running game's not working as well as you'd like, that's where the screens come into play, right? So I'd love to see that. Now, what you were talking about yesterday on the receivers, you know, we got what we got. You know, Dedrick Jackson, maybe the bring him up on the practice squad, but I'd love to see us to make a deal. Brian Thomas Jr., that's who I'd love to see ahead of Marvin Harrison. If we can get Brian Thomas Jr. from Jacksonville for a third rounder and a fifth or something like that, or third and sixth, I would jump on it. I think he still has a lot of room for growth. They're not utilizing him as much over there in Jacksonville. They have a full squad at receiver. So I'd love for us to make a deal and get Brian Thomas Jr. and then add him to the wide receiver room. Thanks, Q.
2: I appreciate the call, man. Really good stuff. That's Lester in the Bay right there. And, yeah, we'll see what they do with the wide receiver room. Now they're getting Dante Thornton Jr. back. I don't know when they're going to activate him and put him on the 53-man roster. Again, I just like I said yesterday, I don't think that there's a move to be made outside of the building, especially not right now. If they make any kind of move, I think it'll be much closer to the trade deadline when the price of doing business is cheaper. Right, when some of these teams might really look at it and be like, man, we are out of it. We're 0-6 or 0-7. We stink. We're done. Let's just try to go ahead and get as much draft capital as possible. We'll ask Steve Weiss his thoughts on any wide receivers that may be available when he joins us coming up at 4:00. Obviously, Marvin Harrison Jr. Has been a name that's been talked about quite a bit. Brian Thomas Jr. has been talked about quite a bit, but there may be some others out there that some teams that we're not even paying attention to right now may have some interest in moving off of, just because they feel like that they're in a rebuild type mode, or this is not it. I mean, hell, look at the Eagles. They just lost their right tackle. He just retired immediately, and then they just traded their center. So now all of a sudden their offensive line is being, you know, pulled apart. Who knows what direction that they're going in? That's weird to talk about an Eagles team that doesn't have expectations to make a deep run in the playoffs. Like, they could be done deal records before it ever really gets started. So that's something to monitor and pay attention to. But like I said, Steve Weiss, chief national reporter for NFL Network and ESPN, he'll join us at the top of the hour. We'll hear from him. Right now, we're hearing from you at 702-365-9200. Tech Raider on the conversation with Dante Thornton Jr. said, yo, Q, we know that Dante struggled his rookie year in a dysfunctional offense. If there's a chance of getting the best out of Dante, Coach Kubiak is the guy to do it. Don't be shocked if Thornton starts making plays in this offense. There's a lot of truth to that. A lot of truth. Because that offense last year was dysfunctional. Yes, it was really bad. You know, I saw the other day, I don't know if we brought this up on the show, but Northwestern, did you see what they did in their rushing attack on Friday last week, Ari? Did you happen to notice what they did? They ran for 432 yards in the game. Yeah, that look that you just gave me, yes, 432 yards they ran for in that game. Do you know who their offensive coordinator is?
9: I promise I don't.
2: Chip Kelly.
9: Oh, boy.
2: And Chip Kelly, what did he refuse to do while he was the offensive coordinator for the Raiders?
9: Seriously.
2: He refused to run the ball. As soon as they had any signs of struggling when it comes to running the ball, he's like, nope, not doing that no more. Remember how many times Pete Carroll used to fire shots at him through the media? You know, hey, Geno's not calling the plays. Geno's not. We got to still run the ball. That was a direct response to my question about how do you get Geno more comfortable so he's not turning the ball over. Well, you know, we got to run the ball better. He ain't the one out there calling the plays. I mean, that was a direct shot. And now this dude just had a team that ran for 432 yards on Friday night. Like, that blew my mind. I was up there. I was doing my ESPN show, game night. Me and Mia O'Brien, as a matter of fact. And she just kept saying, Q, more yards, more yards. Like, that's all we kept doing is monitoring that game. They ended up with 432. There is teams in college football that don't have 432 yards rushing, period. He got it one game.
9: Spread it around a little bit to two players well in the hundreds.
2: Yes, that's what I'm saying.
9: 162.
2: Yeah. Exactly. Amazing. It was just an incredible display. But, yeah, he refused to run the ball, or at least try to run the ball consistently with the silver and black. That's one thing that I know Coach Kubiak is going to do. He's definitely going to keep running the ball. And his offense is much better than the offense that the Raiders tried to implement last year. I want to say that the Raiders are one of, what, three or four teams? I think three teams. I don't know the exact stat, but there's only a couple teams, it might only be two, that have scored at least 26 points every game this year. And that's what I know the Raiders have done it. I want to say it's maybe two teams. Maybe three. But anyway, it's not many. Oh, here comes your AI-generated answer. Oh, boy, look out.
9: Apparently it is led by high-scoring offenses like the Bills and the Cowboys. So, yeah, supposedly. Yeah, actually, yeah. Here we go. Bills 31.8, Cowboys 30.5.
2: But is that how many they've scored per game?
9: No, you're right. That's the average.
2: So, yeah, that's what I'm saying. Yeah. Anyway. It's a fun fact.
9: I asked the question, but it didn't.
2: Yeah. Hey, that's that AI generation that you have. 702-365-9200. We'll hear from you as we close out hour number two. We got Steve Weiss, Chief National Reporter from NFL Network and ESPN. Join us at the top of the hour, but we hear from you next here on Raider Nation Radio 920.
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4: You know, I just worry about us and not thinking as much about them other than the game and the team we're playing this week schematically and player-wise. 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
6: Clint Kubiak with JT talking about just winning every game. Not worried about the team, not worried about what you call it, a rebuild, a build, whatever you're trying to do, rebrand, none of that stuff. It's just, hey, just focus game in and game out, week in and week out, continuing to grow as a team. And growth is what we've been talking about here on the show, Unnecessary Roughness, Raider Nation Radio 920. We got Steve Weiss, Chief National Reporter, NFL Network and ESPN, joining us at the top of the hour. Where would you like to see that growth come from? Second quarter of the season gets started coming up on Sunday as Raiders travel to Foxborough to take on the New England Patriots. So the first quarter is in the books. Second quarter, where would you like to see the most growth for? That's the question that we ask again, 702-365-9200. Let's go out to the phone lines real quick. Talk to the money man, Money Mitch. Give me something good, Money Mitch. What's on your mind?
7: Whoa, starting off in the right foot. I guess it's got to be a slam dunk or you're out of here. I didn't kill Ari. Thanks for taking my call.
6: Of course.
7: I see a customer coming. I see a customer coming across, so I got to make it even quicker. I have faith in two tight ends, very good tight ends, helping out with the wide receivers, and they can hopefully catch up. I want to see something from the running game, especially I think he's got to get kick it, go another notch, and, of course, Washington. Here you go. Thank you. Thank you, Frank. Especially Washington. I expect him to get a little more. Give Austin Janty more of a rest. Mm-hmm. Are you still there?
6: I'm listening. You were talking to your neighbor. Hold on. How are you going to tell me am I still there? You started talking to your neighbor. What you talking about?
7: You got a point there. That's fine.
6: I know I got a point there. I can listen. I know you said, hold on, Q. Let me talk to my neighbor, Frank. Hey, Frank, I don't care if I'm on the radio with Q. What are you doing today? How's the weather? You want some lemonade? How's everything going? How's the family treating you? Like, you're holding a conversation. You're on the radio with me. What are we doing?
7: My timing is impeccable. It only happens to me. The neighbors are one block over, so you can't say it's a neighbor. I'm walking around. I'm doing another lap here. You know, to keep my A1C. I'm sure Miss Q can explain to you. You don't have to worry because you're still a young puppy. All right? Okay, all right. I'm sorry. I can't be rude. I'm from New York. I can't be rude. I'm like you. Okay? You know, if you walk into the barbershop, you're always talking. I seem to be always talking, especially when I make phone calls. That's my job. But I can't be rude. The dog, Bruno does not understand. He sees me, ex-FedEx guy, with dog bones in his right leg pocket. All my pants have the special pockets just for the dog bones. Even my, the suit that I wore to the wedding had some dog bones in it. That's me.
6: All right. You're the dog bone guy. Money missed the dog bone, man. I heard that.
7: Okay. And it was such a great time with the wedding. Q, thanks for taking my call. I'll talk to you soon.
6: All right, brother. There he goes. Money Mitch right there. Now he's going to get back to the real conversation. Now he's going to go talk to Frank. Frank apparently was more important than having a conversation with the guy on the radio. Frank, who was walking down the street, Money Mitch was walking around with the cell phone. He's like, you know what? I'm going to call Q, but I'm going to talk to Frank. And it had to be Frank. It couldn't be anyone else, right? He had to be Frank. Frank sounds like he means business. Don't it? When you hear that Frank just walked up, don't he sound like business? Like, hey, something's really going down. Why? How do you know something big's going down? Because Frank's coming down the block. So I get it. I get it. I'll wait my turn. Just let me know when you want me to talk again. I'll get back involved. I'll let you go ahead and carry on with your convo. But it's always good to hear from our guy Money Mitch, who apparently is now hanging out with Frank. We're hanging out with you. You're hanging out with us. We're hanging on to hour number three. That's coming up next. Steve Weiss, he'll join the show here on Raider Nation Radio 920.
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6: Well, I think it's been a resilient group. I think our defense has played very well. I think guys are making plays. I think it's probably less learning and more confirming what I learned about them back in the spring or even in training camp. 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Football means something to them. 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And but you got to go prove it again every week.
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0: As we kick off hour number three of the show, we come into the sounds of Raiders quarterback Kirk Cousins talking about his team, talking about his teammates, the resiliency that they have, and how it just checked the box of what he already believed, but just kind of confirmed from what he saw in the summer in training camp. Obviously, the Raiders finished the first quarter of the season there at 3-1. It's Unnecessary Roughness here on Raider Nation Radio 920. To help us kick off hour number three of the show, we bring in our good friend Steve Weiss, Chief National Reporter, NFL Network and ESPN. And Steve, thanks so much for your time. Appreciate you. I got a lot that I want to talk to when it comes about all things NFL, but we'll start with the Raiders. I remember talking to you back in training camp and preseason, and you know, what would a good season look like for the Raiders? And you basically said, win. Well, so far, that's what they've done. They've won. They're 3-1 on the season. What have you seen from this team so far through the first 4 weeks?
7: A very good football team. Like, they compete. Watching them play now, like, they're not just kind of winning and getting by. Like, they play so hard. They play disciplined on defense, right, at all three levels. And you're seeing, you know, the guys up front, Malcolm Kuntz is playing so well alongside of Max. And then, you know, N'Kobe Dean has been absolutely insane. The young guy, Masses, in the defensive backfield. I mean, we can talk about offense all day, but when I watch them, again, the way their defense plays and competes, I'm like, this, it's different. Like, it is different. And, you know, we talked before, I said, you know what, infusing this roster with a bunch of free agent veterans who've won before, that's something that could change, like, the culture, and you see it. Like, you see all the veteran players they brought in have stepped up and delivered. Linderbaum, Kirk Cousins, N'Kobe Dean, Quay Walker, all those guys who showed up. And you can see, man, this is even losing to Kansas City. It was one or two mistakes that cost them the game because they really, really competed.
0: How beneficial is it that Kirk Cousins is playing at the level he's playing at?
7: Well, of course, it's super beneficial in a lot of different ways because – one, you know, you've got a quarterback and coach who know each other. They've known each other for years, so there's trust there. But the fact he's playing so well, it helps administer the message that Clint Kubiak wants to get to everybody else to a different volume. Like, see, I trust this guy, so now, and I'm playing well, so now you can trust me because what he's showing me and what I know about him, it works, right? And then everybody else is playing well. And when you have a quarterback that's playing well like that, again, it's contagious, but it's also allowing

0: and Fernando Mendoza to learn, to see how things go in the meeting rooms, to see how Kirk approaches things on the practice field, because and it translates, again, because it's being successful. This play here on this part of the field, it works.
1: It does. It really does. Steve Weiss, Chief National Reporter, NFL Network and ESPN, is with us here on Raider Nation Radio 920. A lot of the questions, Steve, has been, okay, but the Raiders don't have that number one wide receiver, so there's been a lot of suggestions. Maybe they look outside the building. Do you think that would be a smart decision, or should they just stay the course of how they're going right now?
0: Not right now, because it seems like someone steps up every week. Mm-hmm. I mean, that's what's kind of cool. I mean, they're tight end-centric. You know, you see what Bowers and Mayer have done. Ashton Jeanty has been like, whoa, who knew that he could do this in the receiving game? But it seems like somebody steps up every week. And, mm-hmm. yeah, at some point maybe that catches up to him, because you got to have a field stretcher. You got to have someone who can pull guys off those tight ends. But right now, man, I mean, it looks like they have something cohesive. And if they think that they're really going to make that type of move, maybe if there's anyone out there, you go find someone, but otherwise you stay the course.
1: Is there anybody that you've been hearing? You know, I know the Marvin Harrison Jr. name pops up all the time. Brian Thomas Jr. pops up all the time. Is there any name that you kind of have an eye on to see if they possibly could get moved by their team?
0: Yeah, Jerry Jeudy as well out in Cleveland. Because those two rookie wide receivers have stepped up and balled out. And you look at his numbers and it's like, whoa, like 2 years ago, this guy was over 1,000. You know, 1,000 yards, and now he only has like 5 or 6 catches, and not because he's not playing. He's on the field. He's just not being targeted. So they say the Browns aren't going to trade him. He showed up great at the end of last week's game, but that's someone else I would look out for.
1: Steve Weiss is with us here on Raider Nation Radio 920. And I say roughness. Lane Johnson retires yesterday due to mental health, and we all know how that is, and he's been talking about that for a couple of years. But then the Eagles go and trade Cam Jurgens to the Ravens the very next day. Did that catch you off guard like it caught me off guard?
0: It did a little bit, just because, you know, Cam Jurgens is one of those veterans, and he's got experience. But, you know, he hasn't been great playing guard. He's more of a natural center. And I think they said, look, this is the time for us. And they got a second in 2 years and like a fifth rounder next year, I think. And the Eagles are like, you know what, this is a time to go ahead and get some trade equity. The Ravens want to go ahead and give it to us. And Jurgens is somebody who could probably fit in as a natural center there. They need that so they can move Ioane back to guard. But, you know, you look at the Eagles now, other than Jordan Mailata, everyone in that offensive line is 4 years or less of experience. So it's a very young unit right now. I don't think this is a fire sale yet, but – you know, the people coming in there now, they're literally green in the tooth for an offense that really isn't playing well.
1: Yeah, that's exactly where I wanted to go next, is the offense isn't playing well. And I know that, you know, Sean Mannion is the OC. It's the first time he's been offensive coordinator. Is there if this trend continues for them, could you see a potential fire sale in Philadelphia?
0: Yeah, I mean, they've probably got some parts I could see, maybe a couple more. You know, folks, they're just so beat up. I mean, it's hard to sit there and say, like, it's because of Sean Mannion. It's because of this, man. They've Saquon's out. Devontae Smith is out. Like I said, Jurgens is out. Dallas Goedert is out. You know, but if things continue to go, maybe, you know, if they get offered some assets, they're not going to just start giving guys away, because the one guy who they really got to try to uplift is the quarterback who they're not going to be able to get rid of, I mean, because of his contract. So,
1: yeah.
0: And plus, you know, they're always, you know, they'll never be in rebuild mode. They're one of those teams. Mm-hmm. So they'll be savvy about it. It'll be interesting to see, though, how they proceed.
1: What about in Houston, where the Texans are 0-4? D'Amico Ryan says he's taken over the play calling for the defensive side of the ball. How concerning is where they're at right now? They were 0-3 last year, and they made the playoffs. But now, Steve, they're 0-4.
0: Yeah, they're 0-4, and Jacksonville is a good football team. Indianapolis is better than their 2-2 record. Their two losses came to Kansas City and Baltimore. I'm concerned because, you know, when you watch the Texans, C.J. Stroud's actually playing pretty well, but their offensive line is getting him killed. They can't run the football. Like, everything we've talked about regarding the Texans for the past 2 years is here again. And so, what is going on? Is it, you know, the coordinators that keep changing, not being able to find synchronicity between the play call and the offensive line? You know, D'Amico, he's taking over the defensive calls, though, because you got a ton of money going out to players on that side of the ball, and they're playing great up front. But that secondary is not playing well. I mean, the way they made it so easy for Dak to move downfield for Dallas to win that game last week at the end of the game, it was staggering. I mean, they were playing some basic zone concepts that Perkins and CeeDee Lamb found, like, oh, okay, Dak, let's play pitch and catch and go ahead and win this ball game. And so there's a level of frustration, and some of that has to fall on D'Amico just because the coordinators he continues to hire, you know, it's not, you know, that's falling at the guy doing the hiring now. Things keep not working.
1: We saw week four in the NFL get wrapped up with the Falcons beating the brakes off the Saints, and Bijan Robinson is Bijan Robinson. He's fantastic. I mean, are all their problems solved now that Michael Penix is there at that quarterback position? It looks like it's stabilized now.
0: I won't say all their problems are solved, but it helps. Mm-hmm. You can open up the playbook a little bit. I mean, you know, he's moving the ball downfield. There's not a ton of chunk plays in the passing game, but their offensive line is just mashing people. Even their defensive line has just been dominant for two games. You know, look, they play two defenses that don't like to necessarily play heavy boxes. You didn't see them getting stacked up with five and six man fronts. And then when they did, that's when Penix was just dumping it over their heads. And so they've got some really good, Tommy Reese, the offensive coordinator, is dialing up some really good stuff. It'll be interesting in a couple weeks, you know, when they take on some heavy fronts. They play Baltimore this weekend. You know, they can put five in the box, but they don't like to do that. So we'll see. I mean, it's a tough, Bijan makes it super tough to kind of scheme, because you put five in the box. Okay, well, if he breaks past that, then he's gone. So you want to kind of have that nickel hybrid safety there to tackle in the open field, but that's not an easy chore to do anyway. So he just tilts the scale so much because he's pretty indefensible.
1: Yeah, he is. He is. And he looks like he's doing it and it's so effortless. I mean, the dude is incredible the way he plays. Just, he's another speed. And Steve, there's three teams now that are undefeated. The Chiefs are 4-0. They just beat the Raiders. The Vikings are 4-0 and the 49ers are 4-0. Are the Vikings and their success, is that sustainable since they're not really scoring? They're doing it all by way of the defense.
0: It's sustainable until, right? Okay. You know, we've seen teams like Houston. We've seen teams, Baltimore back in the day, be carried by their defense. I mean, every year there's a couple teams that are carried by one side of the ball. But at some point, you've got to be able to hit the explosive plays. You know, Justin Jefferson's got to get completely healthy. Kyler Murray's got to play a couple games in a row. But I think they'll get it going. I mean, they're a good football team, and that defense has just been just absolutely dynamic. You know, but when they start facing some of the big boys on the schedule, that's when it'll get fun.
1: Yeah, well, Brian Flores has got those guys cooking.
0: He's the
1: that
0: man.
1: That is for sure.
0: He's
1: yeah,
0: the
1: he
0: man.
1: Is. Yes, he is. Steve Weiss, Chief National Reporter, NFL Network, and ESPN is with us here. Raider Nation Radio 920. We'll close out with this. I saw earlier today the NFL and the NFLPA, they announced their joint statement about celebrations and what's a penalty or what's a fine and what isn't and what is. And what is the league trying to do, in your opinion? How are they trying to, I guess, police what they do when it comes to celebrations?
0: Well, I mean, I think they walk it back, because look at how many times they highlight celebrations. I mean, how many times are they featuring, you know, Cam Bynum and all these guys doing celebrations, while at the same time you're fining guys for it. Mm-hmm. Like, let's walk it back. It's really fun. Kyle Juszczyk is great. I mean, these guys aren't doing anything that I think is offensive, that if a six-year-old kid does at a youth football league game, that people are going to be offended, or something that's going to start some type of offensive trend.
1: Right.
0: So I'm glad they had the conversation. Let's have fun, man. These guys understand it. They're not out here trying to disrespect one another, and if you are, then you fine them.
1: Right.
0: But these things are kind of all in fun. So I'm glad they got to this point, and hopefully they'll start they'll stop over policing some of these penalties too, because it seems like at the back end of games, all we're getting is DPIs week after week, game after game.
1: Yeah, exactly. No doubt about that. Let's get those penalties right for sure. Steve Weiss with us here, Raider Nation Radio 920. Well, Steve, great stuff as always. What else are you working on that we should be on the lookout for?
0: Hey, man, Total Access every day, Pacific time at 9-11. Me and my guy, Stan Verrett, will bring you the latest around the news conferences, the latest news. We'll break it down for you. A lot of good stuff from reporters on the outside of the fence as well.
1: I'll tell you what, it's been great to see you guys back together. You guys have been doing a heck of a job, so definitely keep it up. You know, we'll be tuned in.
0: Appreciate you, man.
1: Absolutely. Appreciate you. There you go. Steve Weiss, Chief National Reporter, NFL Network, ESPN with us here on Raider Nation Radio 920. Really good stuff from him. Definitely appreciate his time this afternoon. And we do appreciate your time as well. We want to continue to hear from you at 702-365-9200. Had to do a little scatter shooting around the NFL. And as I'm watching a little Major League Baseball postseason action, my guy Emmett Golden will be pretty happy. The Guardians are having their way with the White Sox right now. 8-3, top of the ninth. They got a couple guys on with only one out. So it looks like the Guardians are on their way to survival mode. They're down 2-0. They're one game away from elimination. You know, the White Sox, fun fact, they haven't clinched a postseason, like an advancement in the postseason, in over 100-plus years at home. It's been a very long time since they actually got it done at home. They've got two opportunities, this being opportunity number one. Obviously, it's not going to work out unless they come back in the bottom of the ninth. It's not going to work out in this one. Maybe it works out in game number five, but that'd be kind of cool to see that streak broken that has been going on for a very long time for the White Sox, who, oh, by the way, were a terrible team the last couple seasons, and now this year, here they are in the postseason. So I guess there's a chance for my A's. Just saying. Guess there's a chance. I say that with some anger in my voice. We actually got into it in the locker room earlier today, Ari.
2: You and some Dodgers fans, I'm guessing.
1: Yeah, it was. Well, of course. I mean, because the Dodgers are still playing, and so you know, you started getting some Yankee fans talking, other fans. AJ Cole was a fan of the Braves, so he was, he was talking a little bit about trying to survive as the, you know, Dodgers are right now have them on the brinks of elimination, and I believe Levi Edwards said something about, well, I'm just tired of the Dodgers poaching our players. And I was like, man, you guys all are playing a violin in front of me right now. My team is a major league, minor league team, right? And for once, they didn't try to operate like that this year, but they had so many guys injured. I mean, they didn't have any chance whatsoever. They had so many injuries that they had to deal with. And oh, by the way, they had no pitching at all. So, I know the stadium is being worked on. Matter of fact, Brandy Flores, she's over there doing a tour of the stadium this afternoon. So, 2028. Yeah, she's definitely a Dodger fan. She was like, I don't care. I'm a Dodger fan. Yeah. Which is fine. Hey, man, look, I'm not mad. Like, for everyone who's mad about the way that they conduct business, I'm not. I don't care. I would love for the A's to conduct business just like that. Open up your wallet and spend. If you got it, spend it. What do they say? If you smoke them if you got them, spend it if you got it. Yep. I don't care. It doesn't make me. I don't care how you get the talent. Just get the talent and keep it. That's all I care about. There was a time, it might have been 1989, when the A's had all the talent, right? I could go up and down the lineup of how talented they were, and that's just the batting lineup. That's not even talking about the pitchers.
2: Was that Eckersley back then?
1: Well, yeah, he was the closer, but, I mean, they had Dave Stewart, they had Bob Welch. You know, that was just a couple of the pitchers that they had. Eckersley was the closer. I mean, Rick Honeycutt. I mean, look, they had pitchers, and they had the whole batting lineup. Trust and believe, I used to pretend to be every single one of them. I did. Did you ever play speed pitch back in the day?
2: No, because I'm with the salt.
1: That's true. You're not. You said it, not me.
2: I was going to say that.
1: Everybody might not have called it speed pitch. We all called it speed pitch, and we used to play in Gray and Garth's their driveway. So he put the little square, the little strike zone on the garage door. Nice. My mom wasn't getting down like that. There was no way we were putting tape on my mom's garage door. There was no chance.
2: Or hitting it with the ball.
1: Or throwing a ball against it. There was no chance that was happening. My mom would have left me out to dry. Literally. She'd have took me out back.
2: Said, you stand there. I'm going to throw the ball at you.
1: Hung me upside down from the clothesline that we didn't have. She would have created a clothesline just to hang me upside down. Be like, boy, are you crazy throwing that ball against my garage. But we used to do that at Gray and Garth's house, which was really cool. So we played speed pitch. And, Doc, let me tell you. One, I had my baseball bat that I would get from the A's game because, you know, they always gave out a baseball bat. So I would use my A's bat, and I would start at the top of the lineup. Obviously, I was Ricky Henderson. Okay. And I would try to emulate. No joke. This is how much of an only child I was. I tried to emulate every single player throughout that lineup and their batting stance.
2: Yep.
1: So, I had Ricky's down because Ricky was my guy. But I tried to look like every single batter. So every time I got a guy on base, I'd be like, all right, now it's Dave Henderson. Now it's Jose Canseco. Now it's Mark McGwire. Now it's Carney Lansford. Now it's Walt Weiss. And so I got creative when I had to hit the left-handers. because I wasn't very good at hitting left-handed. I could hit left-handed, but I wasn't very good at it. So the left-handed power hitters, trust and believe, when I was pretending to be them, didn't have as much power.
2: For some reason.
1: For some reason, they always hit for, they got base hits. They never hit home runs. But, man, so, yeah, so I would go, I'm telling you, I would go up and down the lineup.
2: That's
1: every
2: cool.
1: time. Just, yeah.
2: Does anybody then, stand like this? I know nobody could see me, but.
1: Yeah, there
2: the
1: was,
2: there.
1: That was Julio Franco. That was his when he was with the Rangers, well, when he just, when he was in the majors, period. But I always remembered Julio Franco when he was with the Rangers and he had that batting stance where he held the bat, you know, like in front of him. It was really weird. So I tried to do that too. But for the A's, I had the Dave Henderson stance. I had the Jose Canseco stance. Mark McGwire, I'd always blink because he was always a blinker. Like if you go back and look at Mark McGwire when he'd be at bat, he'd always blink. A lot.
2: Right before he smashed it.
1: Yeah. I was Mark McGwire before the extracurriculars.
2: Yeah. A lot of people were.
1: I was those guys before they had some extra juice behind their skill set. Let's put it like that. But yeah, Carney Lansford, he always used to make the bat move a whole lot. So it's like I'm telling you, man, I probably could still emulate most of those guys to this day. Like I still have their batting stances down. I'm telling you, Dave Henderson, rest in peace to Hindu. I believe Dave Henderson passed away. I think he did. But he used to have a really weird batting stance, too. I had that one down. Carney Lansford was very aggressive. Let's see, who else was there? There was a lot. But we used to, man, I'm telling you, those were the good old days. That lineup was incredible.
2: Then they stole that from you in video game. That was like pre-video game. I know video games existed back then. Yep. I'm just saying, that's the whole appeal.
1: There was the video game at that time. It was, I want to say it was Major League Baseball. We used to play on Nintendo.
2: Yeah.
1: And it was, I want to say it was yellow. Yeah. I think the cartridge was yellow.
2: Oh, boy, have we come a long way.
1: Yeah, exactly. But in that game, Ricky was the guy as well. Ricky was the man. So I used to, man, I would be so mad if anyone would beat me in that game and Ricky didn't have a good game. I would take it personal.
2: As you should.
1: I had a problem.
2: Look at these graphics.
1: I clearly had a problem. But no, that was the good old days, and those days are long gone. So yeah, Ricky and crew aren't coming through that those doors anytime soon. So look, hey, I'm wide open like some old school TV antennas, man. I'm welcome for them to turn things around. Have a team full of talent. I know they got a lot of talented dudes on the squad right now, but they got to hold on to them.
2: Hey, man. And Vegas has been pretty successful with sports, and I know there's like a million different reasons why each team, and I know the Raiders are still, getting there, but...
1: I know.
2: But it's might be a good place for them. You never know. Sometimes some new scenery.
1: I will say, I am really
2: happy.
1: How
2: much worse could it get, by the way?
1: Right, exactly. I am happy for Shea Langeliers. I know he got injured this year, but Shea is a really good player. He actually, I covered him at Baylor, so I knew him, and he was in the A's organization, really good catcher, but he can go yard anytime. So he's a really talented. They got a lot of talented dudes that bat. They just don't have the pitching. They just need to get the pitching underway. So speaking of the Dodgers, I need to check. Oh, it's 1-1 in the top of the fifth right now. So there you go. I'll have to check them out as well. Keep that party rolling. So there you go. That's our baseball 101
2: there
1: for you.
2: Do it all here.
1: Hey, man, there's nothing that we can't do around here. I'm just saying. We have tendencies. We do want to hear from you, though, at 702-365-9200. We will flush it. I got multiple different directions I can go with that, but I have to do one. One's got to come to the front of the congregation. I cannot let it slide by. If I do, that'd be shame on me. We'd have to flush me, so I'm not going to do that. But we'll hear from you at 702-365-9200. We've been talking about this Raiders team and where you'd like to see the most improvement in the second quarter of the season. Where would you like to see the growth from? Mark said, hey, Q, this is Mark, the main Raider. Didn't you do Mr. October? I'm up here in enemy territory, big-time Patriots fan up here. But let's go, Raiders. Just win, baby. Yeah, Mr. October was, man, you can't really emulate Mr. October, right? There's certain guys that, were incredible. And Reggie Jackson was that guy. And really, I'm trying to think. When Reggie played with the A's, when I was really locked in, he was a much older Reggie Jackson. And just like Dave Parker. Remember Dave Parker? He was that guy as well. I appreciated Dave Parker when he played. There was a handful of older players that came through and played with the A's at the end of their career that were actually really good players too. It was a fun time out at the Coliseum. at those days. But yeah, there's certain guys that you just can't emulate. Mr. October, I definitely could not. I could not do that one. But there was a lot of them that I was able to do. Let's see. Tave said, could you swing as hard as Jose Canseco? Of course not. Of course not. That dude, before he wasn't that guy, was that guy. Remember how good that guy was at one point? That dude was incredible. He was what, 40? He was 40-40 before there was really a 40-40 club? Remember when he was that guy? And then he went to what, Texas and let the ball bounce off his head and go over the fence? That was the beginning of the end for Jose Canseco. But the Bash Brothers, when the Bash Brothers were at their peak, there wasn't too many that were more entertaining than those two dudes. He was the guy that used to blink a lot too. Jose used to blink a lot too. Maybe that was for you know, signs to come. Kobe said, we all did the same thing. Mike Aviles was my favorite to do. If you remember him, big swing and circle with his bat, a wild stance. Check that out if you didn't see it. I don't remember him. I'm going to have to check that one out. Sir Whiskey Ray said, hey, Q, I also used to like to imitate Eric Davis, Joe Morgan, the lift of the armpit, and Julio Franco. I'm just saying. Yeah, Julio Franco, man. Remember I mentioned him. That's the one. Little did you know, Ari, that conversation was going to open up this can of worms. Everybody's talking about their baseball players back in the day that used to imitate. You know who else I used to imitate? And my mom would hate to hear this. She probably knew I was going to go there. But she's a big Giants fan, and so I used to always make fun of the Giants, right? Because I was an A's guy, so she was a Giants fan. And even though they won a bunch, and the A's clearly did not, I used to make fun of Rod Beck all the time. And I think he passed away, too, so rest in peace. But he used to, every time he came in to relieve a game, I always knew that other team had a chance. Every single time he came in, I was like, oh, yeah, got him right where you want him now. Rod Beck's in the game, and he would be that guy. No joke, and I know we're not on TV, but I'm going to do it so you can see it anyway, Ari. He would come to the mound, he would stand there, and he'd start swinging his arm. It looked like his arm was, like, broken. Now, you know how they do in breakdancing like when you did a little, you know, when you did a little arm motion? That's how he'd do it. He'd just start swinging his arm. And I'd always tell my mom, oh, yeah, he's about to serve it up right there. Here it comes. He's about to serve it up. Watch. And then all of a sudden, boom, ball's gone. Rod Beck used to serve it up all the time. Anytime he came into the game, I always knew the other team had a chance. And you know what the other thing is? They knew they had a chance, too. They're like, yep, got him right where we want him. How many are you down? Who cares? Rod Beck's in the game. It is time. There was a time when the Braves were in the Giants division, and they were up by, I think the Giants had a 10-game lead on them, and it was late in the season. And there was like, no way Atlanta's going to catch him. Oh, yeah, Atlanta caught him. A lot had to do with Rod Beck serving it up. And all I would do while my mom was watching the Giants downstairs, I'd be upstairs, and all you'd hear is, oh. Oh, she would hate me for that. I was definitely a heckler. I was a troll before trolling was a thing. Before we even knew what a troll was, that was me when my mom used to watch the Giants and I had to give her a bad time. And the Braves caught them.
3: You? No, I'm just kidding.
1: The Braves did catch them though. They were like down 10 games and they caught them. That's when they were in the same division. And, they didn't win enough though. The Braves never won enough with that. You want to talk about a squad. They had every pitcher and then some. They had pitchers on top of pitchers.
3: Maddox. See, even Frank, I know this. Maddox, Glavin, Smoltz.
1: Glavin, Olson, Smoltz, all those guys, man. And then they had Andrew Jones.
3: Shout out
1: to
3: TBS.
1: That was another team. Yeah, exactly. Everyone knew the Braves. Everyone knew the Braves because of TBS.
3: That's right.
1: They had David Justice when David Justice was still cool. Yep. Right? Yeah, he was cool until he wasn't.
3: Yep. Fred McGriff.
1: That was all. Yeah, the crime dog, Fred McGriff. Man. They had Terry Pendleton on third. Remember Terry Pendleton? They had Otis Nixon before crack. Remember that? I mean, it's not me. I didn't do it.
3: Oh, I know.
1: Hey, don't shoot the messenger. That was a life choice. That wasn't a Q choice. That was Otis Nixon choice. Remember they had Dion? When Dion went and played with the Falcons and then played in the playoff game with the Braves at the same time, the same day? Nice. They had squad, man. They didn't win enough, though. Bobby Cox, rest in peace to Bobby Cox. He used to win the division all the time. They didn't win a lot of World Series, but man, they had squad. Andrew Jones was the dude. He was at the game the other day. He's probably at this game as well. He was that center fielder. Remember, he was like an 18-year-old center fielder.
3: D-R-U-W, right?
1: They had Willie McGee, or the A's had Willie McGee. I think the A's had Willie McGee. He played right field.
3: Chipper Jones,
1: Willie
3: too,
1: McGee
3: right?
1: Looked like a broke Daryl Strawberry. All right, I'm done. 702-365-9200. You did?
3: I was saying the caller, I think, wants to continue on this baseball conversation.
1: Yeah. All right, old ass Raider, welcome to the show. What's on your mind, brother?
4: Hey, young man. I remember. See, now.

0: accumulating those shares. Yeah, you know, you've gone, man.
1: I heard that.
0: Yeah, but I think what I like about the Raiders so far, man, I like the way their commitment, man. They don't quit, and they're competing in every game. And that's what, you know, I thought that's what we was going to get last year, and that's what we're getting now. Even though they lost, you know, they're competing. Another thing I like about what they're doing right now, they're not eating the cheese. They're not reading the headlines. And one of the things that Kubiak says, we don't deserve no roses. We haven't done nothing yet. And they haven't. And, you know, I got PTSD, man. You know, I've been around for a long time, man. I remember when Josh Vander was kicking field goals to win games for the team, right? I remember the Raiders when they was going to the AFC Championship and losing at home before they even won a Super Bowl, okay? But the point I'm trying to make, man, is that they just keep on doing what they're doing, and I'm happy, man. And this PTSD might leave me.
1: There you go. Well, that's what we're hoping for. Hey, great call, man, great call. I like this reminiscing, man. This is good, man. This is healthy. I like this. Justin Will said Dave Justice was only cool because he knew prime Halle Berry. LOL. No, David Justice became uncool because of Halle Berry or during a situation with Halle Berry. That's when David Justice became uncool. There was a time, Justin Will, if you remember, I remember personally because I'm a dark-skinned brother. So we were out for a little while. I'll just tell you, we weren't cool. And David Justice was a big reason for. And then he got into trouble. And then we were back in the business. And then who was it who messed it up for us after that? Wesley Snipes. Then Wesley Snipes and Billy Dee messed it up for us, those two guys. And then all of a sudden we were out again. And then Chris Brown came along, and he messed it up again for them. And so we were back in business. So, yeah, David Justice, like I said, he was cool until he wasn't cool. And, yeah, Halle Berry had a lot to do with it. You're on the right page, that's for sure. Laquan said wiffle ball is what we called it in Jersey. I did the same thing. I had Ricky down. There you go. See, how did you know that we had so much in common? What you got,
2: Ari? I was going to say, I know wiffle ball, but that was to us. That was just like baseball.
1: With the wiffle ball bat.
2: Yeah.
1: Yeah, we had the wiffle ball bat, and we used to either
2: specifically for
1: use a wiffle ball, or we'd have a tape, a piece of masking tape, and we'd roll it up into the shape of a ball and play with it in the backyard of someone's house and figure that we're not going to hurt anything. So, yeah.
2: Man, I don't normally go to this route, but let anyone from this new generation currently, like, think of something like that. They could. Like,
1: they're not even going outside, man. What are you talking about? They're not going outside. You know what I mean? They don't. Yeah. Whatever they're doing, they're playing that sport on their phone.
2: We were speaking of the Raiders. We were resilient back then. We could find a way to have some fun.
1: They are not going outside to play no wiffle ball. They ain't going outside to play no speed pitch. They're not going outside. They don't even know what a blacktop hoop court looks like. They play in gyms now only. Like, if they ain't playing in no gym, they ain't playing. Like, hey, you want to go out here and shoot some hoops? Nope. I'm playing inside in the air conditioning in the gym. Hey, if you got it like that, I'm not mad. The other thing we used to play, and I used to think I was Ricky on that, was pickleball or rundown, whatever. It's, I know some people call it a rundown. We used to call it pickle, you know, where it's like basically you had to steal bases. We used to do that. That was so much fun. And so when you play on the lawn, you can slide, and that's all I wanted to do. I didn't even have to slide, and I did it anyway. So I'd be on someone's grass, and you know me with my white t-shirts, I used to always slide head first because I thought I was Ricky. So I'd come home and I'd have a bunch of green grass stains on my shirt. My mom's like, "What happened?" I was like, "I was playing pickle. I can't get caught.
2: Blue.
1: I can't get caught, Mom. I'm playing pickle. Ricky can't get caught." I had problems, man.
2: See, I'm sure that worked really well. I'm sure she was totally fine with that as your answer.
1: Yeah, exactly.
2: That sounds very painful, by the way. Not getting chewed out by Mama Q. I mean the sliding on the grass.
1: No, you slide on the grass. I didn't say I was sliding on the cement. You slide on the grass.
2: What kind
1: you're
2: of grass
1: all right.
2: Y'all were playing on. Ooh.
1: What kind of grass were you playing on? You playing uneven, on AstroTurf?
2: Nah, just like uneven. I don't know. I feel like you catch your ankle in something. But then again, I am not the athlete that you were.
1: I don't know where you grew up. My man said the grass was hard. Well, there you go. I mean, if you had rocks in the grass, then maybe. But
2: no, just the field, the place where we were playing on, not a field. It was just like a weird.
1: No wonder
2: thing.
1: Ari don't have no athleticism.
2: That must be why.
1: He ran the other way. He saw the grass. Was like, no!
2: No green stains on my clothes. I don't want to get yelled at.
1: Kobe said, nah, you guys are crazy. LOL. We play wiffle ball with crushed beer cans. Well, there you go.
2: Wow.
1: That's another subject. That sounds like a wiffle ball tournament. That's what that sounds like. I've actually played in a wiffle ball tournament, which is fantastic. There's usually in a wiffle ball tournament,

0: That lasts for some hours. Usually on a Saturday morning, you start super early in the morning. It's almost like a golf tournament. It lasts for a long time. Bunch of games are being played. But normally people drink beer while they're playing a wiffle ball tournament.
1: Adults.
0: So, yeah, adults, of course. Yeah, I'm not.
1: I don't know what you're talking about.
0: No, but yeah, that's, I played in a wiffle ball tournament probably about, I don't know, maybe 20 years ago or something like that. It was really a lot of fun, but it was the only time I ever played in one. Really a cool little event. So see, there you go. We knew what we were doing. We were having fun. There you go, Ari.
2: I learned some things.
0: Wait, hold on. Just when Will said, I'm a light-skinned bruh, so I was flowing when you were ebbing, and I was ebbing when you were flowing. That is too funny. That is comedy right there. That is a mic drop moment. Just when Will, you win. You win the competition. I'm out on that one. 702-365-9200. We continue to hear from you. Plus, we got something that we got to get serious and flush. We'll do that next on Radius Radio 920.
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0: This is the first time this week that we've flushed the performance, and I promise you, I have about five stacked up that I've been ready to flush since the weekend, but because everything has been going on and had a short show on Monday as well, we haven't had an opportunity. And then I had one planned for today, and I quickly had to pivot, and I hate that I had to pivot. But I do. As I've said, when we first started flushing performances, brought to you by Moonlight Plumbing, moonlightplumbing.vegas, you can check them out. I always said anyone can get it. I've flushed myself. So if I can flush myself, anybody can be flushed. And again, we shout out to Moonlight Plumbing, moonlightplumbing.vegas. No job is too big or too small. 702-355-3938. So today's flushing comes from the industry that I'm in. Sports broadcasting, entertainment business, and I'll just read you the headline. Sorry for the misunderstanding regarding my comments on First Take this morning. And before we even flush that, I gotta tell Stephen A. Smith that he's gotta come to the front of the congregation. He had some statements about Lane Johnson, right tackle from the Eagles, who retired yesterday due to mental health and the reason why, but this was his explanation on First Take this morning.
12: A running game that was virtually non-impressive at the very least to begin with, and now Saquon Barkley got a hamstring injury, a passing game that wasn't that great to begin with. You lost A.J. Brown, Devontae Smith, now he gets injured. 9 starters you finished the game without, and now the brother sat up there, one of the all-time greats as an offensive line. And what did he do, Shaq? What did he do, Jordan? He went like this. You know what? I'm going to call it quits. Now he calls it quits. Not for season. Not an off season. Oh, no. After being subjected to this, he said, life is a little bit too short. I need to focus. What did he say? His mental health. Am I making it up?
21: No, you're
12: am
21: right.
12: I
21: you're
12: did
21: right.
12: he say that? I'm just making sure. So the brother, 4 games in to the 2026 season, a dude that has been in the league forever sits back and says, I need to focus on my mental health. And as an offensive tackle, Lord, you know it's bad. There's no way you're undefeated. You're winning football games. You're thriving. Everybody's got Super Bowl in their sights. You walk away. You walk away because it's a very, very, very bad situation. And it doesn't look to be getting any better. And this brother say, hey, my life matters. It's time. I'm going to call it quits. My mental health, my mental. Lord, that's trouble for the Philadelphia Eagles. And everybody in the city of brotherly love knows it.
0: So clearly, that was the wrong take on First Take by Stephen A. Smith when he was talking about Lane Johnson and mental health. Now, to his credit, he and everyone on the panel with him, Kimberly Martin, others, they all tried to save him from himself. But at some point, the entertainment side of things, the putting on a show type of thing, maybe not doing the research before he started talking about it, because look, I know the guy's spread thin. I know he does a lot. You know, he's very much sought after for a reason, right? He's earned that. So I'll give him that. But in what we know about mental health and what we know about some players that we have all talked to, we have seen, I have had personally on my phone, letting me know that they've gone through it. People in our own personal lives, you don't have to be an athlete to have mental health situations. We know how much that is a bad situation. There is by no means a time that we should be making fun of it for the sake of, I want to entertain on my show. Look, I want to entertain on this show as much as the next man and any other show or any other platform, but there are certain areas that you just don't need to go to. And that's one, especially when it comes to football players opening up about mental health already, because they're already viewed as the tough guys that aren't supposed to have any kind of issues. The last thing they need to hear is someone on a huge platform like Stephen A. Smith has to come out and basically poke fun of and say that the reason he's retiring is not due to mental health, is due to the team is not very good. Like, the Eagles are 2-2. They're not awful, right? They're not over. Right. And even if they were, it doesn't matter. If that's the reason, then let that be the reason. Now, again, to his credit, he's come out and said, you know, he apologized on his other show, on Sirius XM. He, you know, said that his words were misconstrued. Now, I don't know how that happens because I heard what you heard, but okay. I'll give him the benefit of the doubt. I think he understands. I'm sure someone got in his ear and was like, hey, dude. Hey, dude, that's a pretty serious subject that you're making light of right there. And again, if you look and watch the video of it, you'll see how uncomfortable everyone on that panel with him was. From Shay to Kimberly Martin and, you know, others were on there. They're just like, yeah, you're right. But, you know, like they it's almost like they wanted to interrupt him right then and there in the middle, which I kind of wish someone had who would have saved him from himself. But, that's just something that, you know, you don't joke around with. We saw what happened in Dallas last year with, Nealon, you know, who ended up taking his own life. And, you know, there's just been so many situations, and we have colleagues ourselves that have been on this show that have talked about mental health and what area and where they've been at times. And I'll tell you, without throwing names out there, I've had calls at random times of people that are like, hey man, I just need to talk. Okay. I just need to listen then. I need to shut up and listen, because sometimes that's all someone needs to do is have someone listen to them to help them get through whatever is going on. I know Jay Glazer, who was a key speaker over at the Silver and Black Gala this last year at Allegiant Stadium. He came on to talk about mental health. As a matter of fact, the Silver and Black Gala has a lot to do with raising money and funds for mental health awareness. And Jay Glazer, he shares his story all the time. He says, sometimes I wake up and everything is gray. And when it's gray, it's bad. And sometimes he says he leans on Howie Long a lot of times. Hey, Howie, right there on the set of Fox. Sometimes he can see that I'm going through it right then and there on the set. And he says, hey, I'm with you. So definitely not something to play around with. Like I said, I love to have a good time. I love to entertain, but that is not where we go when it comes to the entertainment. I do believe, again, I mean, look, there's always times that we're going to say something and, you know, we might take it too far and someone listening might be like, hey man, that's a little too much, or that's a little, I get it. So everyone's, you know, afforded a mess up. I'm not gonna just throw rocks at them and everything, but that was not a performance that he's gonna be too proud of, I'm sure. That's one that he's definitely gonna want back. And that, my friends, exactly why we flush it.
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6: 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Plus, with wall-to-wall TVs, you're not going to miss a play. 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
30: Just got a couple minutes left in today's show here on Unnecessary Roughness, Raider Nation Radio 920. Coming up tomorrow, we'll be live at Chickie's and Pete's inside of Sahara, Las Vegas. Parking is always free. That's valet and the parking garage. Great food. TVs everywhere. Did I mention great food? And the TVs everywhere. We'll start the party at 2 o'clock. We'll run through 5 o'clock here with this show. Then Thursday Night Football will be on, and Clay Baker from the Morning Tailgate will hold it down from 5 to 8 p.m. Little Thursday Night Football watch party. So that's something to be a part of. Make sure that if you're in and around town, you come hang out with us, say what's up. We'll have plenty of hookup for you. We'll probably have some UNLV and North Dakota State tickets to give out, as Ari gave some out earlier today. We'll have some to give out tomorrow there at Chickie's and Pete's as well. So definitely encourage you to come on by. We'll also have more sound from the locker room on tomorrow's show. As we get another opportunity tomorrow, we'll catch up with Robbie Leonard, the defense coordinator, Andrew Janoco, the offense coordinator. Like I said, get inside the Raiders locker room, so we'll bring that to you on the show. I know we'll have Vinny Bonsignore. He always joins us each and every Thursday. We'll have a Patriots preview as well, start to look ahead at this Week 5 matchup and who's in and who's out for the Patriots, because that is going to be one of the biggest storylines for this game, the injuries. So that'll be something that we look forward to as well. And, of course, as always, hearing from you at 702-365-9200. Just got a couple texts that I want to close out the show with. Just win, Will. Well done, Q. That was the best flushing. Shout out to Moonlight Plumbing. That was a stinky one. Mental health awareness and acceptance is very real, so thanks for that. Mark in New Jersey said, I'm looking for growth in the second quarter for the offensive line, getting our running game going. Also want to see our wide receivers have more of a role in the offense. That's Mark in Jersey. Dennis said, we wore down the grass playing pickleball. Six boys, so my dad was always yelling at us for destroying the lawn. Maybe that's the lawn that Ari was playing on, why it hurt to slide, because it was already worn out. Jake said, I'd give Steven the benefit of the doubt if the apology was sincere. Bro just made it sound like everyone misinterpreted him. Man up and actually apologize. There's that. There's that. Good, good text. Sir Whiskey Ray. Oh, I already said that one. What else? We got a lot of really good texts, man. We got plenty of great feedback. Sir Whiskey Ray also said, Q, I'm loving this A's talk about imitating batting stances. I did the same thing as a kid. Carney, Hendu, Kaseko, and Ricky were my favorites. That's Sir Whiskey Ray. We'll be back tomorrow here on Raider Nation Radio 920. Have a good night.
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